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1: 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It appears by its own numbers, the U.S. government seems insolvent. 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
1: It is a very busy Sunday Funday night. I got to tell you, I got a poll question up, and I want you to vote. Follow me on Twitter, X, at Mike Wickett, wherever you are, all right? As long as you're not driving, follow me and vote. What are you watching the most tonight? The World Cup? Right now, Ecuador and the Ivory Coast are tied at 0-0. Stanley Cup Final Game 6, Golden Knights and Canes about to drop the puck on that one. The UFC Freedom 250, I have an update on that for you in a moment. Or something else. Maybe you're watching the College World Series, Sunday Night Baseball. Maybe you're taking a break from sports and your wife is watching Love Island or whatever dumb show that is out there. Let me know. Follow me and vote at Mike Wickett. Two T's in Wickett. As far as the UFC Freedom 250, the fight on the White House lawn, it has been pushed back because of weather. Now, they've been forecasting this weather all week. We have been hearing that there's bad weather in the D.C. area on the way since like Tuesday. They've been forecasting this. And I'm reading to you straight from the National Weather Service. Actually, I'm reading it to you from an article that might be glamorizing it, but whatever. According to the National Weather Service, near biblical weather is to be expected with isolated hail showers with hail the size of ping pong balls. So think about how big that hail is. It's not little pebbles. Plus wind gusts of up to 70 miles an hour possible during the stormy conditions. Also possible, frequent lightning showers with the scale of the thunderstorm warning spanning not only the District of Columbia, but also Maryland, Virginia, and West Virginia, too. In total, the forecast for like now in D.C. is thought to affect around 13 million people and would pose a serious risk to the size of the crowd who make it out to Donald Trump's celebration. They have already put out a statement. The White House Rapid Response Team declared that these celebrations would continue, quote, rain or shine, with no plans in place to cancel the event, even despite the forecast of torrential downpours. Now, the seating for Fight Night on the Lawn at the White House, the UFC Freedom 250, which, by the way, that sounds like a NASCAR race. It's the UFC Freedom 250 from Martinsville. No, it sounds like a NASCAR race, right? The UFC Freedom 250. More than 4,000 people were expected to attend the event, and 120,000 spectators were to go to a watch party at the Ellipse? Is that what it's called? An 852-acre park just south of the White House lawn. Many attendees don't care about the weather forecast, and they are sitting on the lawn waiting to get hammered by ping-pong-sized hail. So the event has been delayed for the time being. If lightning strikes within 8 miles of the White House South Lawn, it will trigger an automatic 30-minute freeze on the event. It was supposed to start now. It has now been pushed back an hour, and if there is lightning, it'll back it up an extra 30 minutes. What are we doing? What are we even doing? So is that, if it even, you know, despite the fact that it's going to get pushed back because of weather, does that get the majority of your attention? Vote. It is getting most of the vote on Twitter. Follow me at Mike Wickett and make sure you cast your vote. I was trying to watch it, but I've been kicked out or logged out of my Paramount Plus subscription, and I don't have time to do it because I'm on the radio right now, and I don't have time to go back in and find my username and my password and all of that, because apparently I've also been logged out on my phone. So that's where we're at right now. The fight on the White House lawn dealing with biblical, near biblical weather. Again, isolated hail showers and hail the size of ping pong balls. Our producer, Stu. Stu, have we heard, is PJ Carlissimo going to join us in about 15 minutes, or is he coming up next hour? PJ went to dinner and is debating whether or not to have another course, another beverage, or to talk to us.
2: Yeah, we are still waiting to hear back. So okay. Hopefully it'll be next segment in about 15 minutes. That is gotcha. The plan.
1: Gotcha. We will get to the San Antonio Spurs coming up, but I don't know if you saw this. The odds are out for next year in the NBA Finals to win the 2026-2027 NBA Championship. And this feels a little disrespectful to the champs. You know, the New York Knicks just had maybe, if not the greatest, one of the greatest playoff runs in the history of the NBA. They went 15-1 in their final 16 games. They won four closeout games on the road, and three of those closeout games were absolute blowouts. They went to San Antonio and closed out everyone who, I mean, I thought San Antonio was going to win the whole thing when they got to the finals, but I was wrong. But they handled San Antonio. So a caller last hour said that they rope-a-doped San Antonio. I don't know if that's true, but it kind of makes sense if you want to call it that. I mean, they were down 10, 12, 15 every quarter. If you were smart, you could bet San Antonio to win the first quarter every single game, and you would have won money. But the odds are out, and your favorite to win next year, the San Antonio Spurs at plus 250, followed by the Oklahoma City Thunder. Basically the same odds at plus 260. A little bit of a drop-off to the Boston Celtics at plus 550, and then the New York Knicks at plus 650. Those are your favorites right now to win the NBA championship. Doesn't it feel disrespectful to New York, who just had that incredible run? Doesn't it feel disrespectful to make the champs the fourth best, give them the fourth best odds to win the whole thing?
2: Fox to Wemby. Wemby tries a three, puts it up, off the mark. Ananobi the rebound. It's over. It's over. Knick fans, this is not a dream. Your long, long wait has ended. Go ahead and cry. After 53 years, the Knicks are finally NBA champions once again.
1: Feels like they should probably be somewhere closer to the, you know, the top line. Now, again, being fourth is not that disrespectful. But like the Seahawks, they're not the favorites. They weren't the favorites as soon as the Super Bowl was over. The Seahawks were not the favorites to win this year. That was actually the LA Rams. And that was before they acquired everyone they acquired to beef up that defense. Trent McDuffie, Jalen Watson, and of course, Myles Garrett. But it feels like the Knicks just aren't getting the love that they should when it goes into next year. And I know, you know, the Mike Brown stuff, everybody, when he got hired, you know, last year at this time, they were canning Tom Thibodeau. And then the search was on, and nobody took the Knicks job, and they didn't find anybody who was a fun hire. And they bring in Mike Brown. Tell you what, man, that was the right move to bring in Mike Brown. Man, oh man, was every single person wrong about Mike Brown? Because that guy pushed every button, and he knew he had to rely on his guy, Jalen Brunson.
3: He is him. He is him. I, you know, I've been saying it all along. He's MVP candidate, not the fifth, sixth, seventh guy. He is a top one, two, at worst three, and he displayed it tonight. His toughness, not just physically, but mentally, is unbelievable. And people take that for granted because they think he's too slow, too small, too this, too that. But he's one of the toughest MF guys I've been around.
1: I like Mike Brown, man. I like that guy. He's saying what we're all thinking at this point. 26-7 on the year, 7 assists to go along with 26 points per night in the regular season. He was in the conversation, but when it was Wemby or SGA or Cade Cunningham or even Luka, who led the NBA in scoring, those guys got more love for the regular season MVP. But Jalen Brunson, he's your finals MVP.
3: I hope you guys will listen to me, but he's a top three MVP candidate. You know, everybody kind of mentions his name in passing. They don't do it seriously enough. You know, people say he's too small. People say he's a 1B or a 2B or whatever. He is a freaking 1A. He is an MVP candidate. And I hope tonight you guys, and I'm talking to media more than the fans, but I hope you guys recognize what this man is about. Because he is a one MVP.
1: We don't need to play the disrespect Jalen Brunson card, all right? You really don't have to play the disrespect for Jalen Brunson card, okay? Like, we understand you're pimping your guy and everyone. I mean, you have the entire world talking about Brunson with one of the great finals performances ever in a closeout game. You have the whole world talking about, is he the greatest Knick of all time? Which includes Hall of Famers like Clyde Frazier, Willis Reed, and Patrick Ewing. No one's dogging your guy, all right? Let's all call, I mean, your team was, he was the best player on the third best team in the East. Jalen Brunson's outstanding. There's no one knocking it. No one says, ah, Jalen Brunson's overrated. That Brunson guy, he sucks. No, let's not play the Jalen Brunson is getting disrespected card, please. Cat, though, on the other hand, with more love for Brunson.
4: Charles, I owe you an apology. You've been saying for the past 2 years that the Brunson has been the best free agency signing ever.
5: Ever.
4: Now it is. Yeah. Now it becomes that. You know what? Yeah. What he has done, listen, we knew he was good. I didn't never knew he was this good. Me and sitting up here just watching. Let me tell you something. He woke up this morning saying, hey, I'm going to get this. Whatever yes, I got to do, and I'm going to get this MVP, yes, and I'm going to get this championship.
1: That was Shaq. My bad. Here's Cat.
6: I've seen a man that's grown up and took the challenge of being in the biggest market in the world, being with a team that hasn't made it to the NBA Finals in 27 years, hasn't won in 54 years, and knowing that he could do it. And, you know, shout out to everybody who told him he couldn't do it because they gave him fuel for the fire. And for him to welcome both of us here into this organization and trust that we were here for him, you know, it means a lot. It means a lot to have a person like that who's been handed the keys to the city and was willing to have the door open for both of us to join.
1: You know, Karl Anthony Towns had a really interesting soundbite as well. And look, Cat sucked last night. There's no doubt. Karl Anthony Towns did absolutely nothing last night. I mean, if Karl Anthony Towns scored 2 points more than you did, wherever you are. If you're listening to us in Miami, you're listening to us in Buffalo, you're listening to us in Seattle, Karl Anthony Towns scored 2 more points than you did. I'm Mike Wickett, and Karl Anthony Towns scored 2 more points than I did. Karl Anthony Towns did not have a great finals. In the first 3 games, Karl Anthony Towns didn't score in the fourth quarter. But anybody who doubted Karl Anthony Towns for being outstanding didn't watch what he did since that Atlanta series 6-7 weeks ago, whatever it was, to this point. He changed his game. He had to D up Wembanyama. I think Karl Anthony Towns was never going to get an MVP vote for this series, obviously. But what Cat did in this, you know, for this team, the way he changed his game, the way his passing skills were utilized, he was awesome. And he gave a shout out to a guy he used to play with. Remember, a couple of years ago, there was a big trade in the NBA between the Timberwolves and the New York Knicks. And there were a lot of people out there that thought, why is this trade going down when he was sent from Minnesota to New York? Because it wasn't going to work with Gobert and Cat, the Twin Towers. That was not going to happen. And so you had the big trade go down. Karl Anthony Towns goes from Minnesota over to New York in exchange for Julius Randle. By the way, Julius Randle has a whole lot of James Harden in him in the biggest games. Plays the smallest. But he had a really good relationship with Anthony Edwards. And he gave some love to Ant yesterday.
6: A huge shout out to all the teammates I've had before coming here. Shout out to my brother, Anthony Edwards. You know, talking to him all the time. And, you know, those guys made me better. They made me a better leader, made me a better player, made me the man I am today. Forever grateful for them.
1: If you know a Minnesota sports fan, send them a how you doing text. Do a little wellness check on Minnesota sports fan, okay? Because within a span of 6 months, Minnesota sports fan has had to watch Karl Anthony Towns win an NBA championship with the New York Knicks and watch Sam Darnold win a Super Bowl with the Seahawks.
7: Yeah, it's just, it's special. I mean, you know, I shared a great moment with my parents and my fiance Katie after the game, and I think that's what kind of got me a little bit. You know, I told me and my dad don't really cry very often. And, you know, I told my dad I was, you know, and my mom, I'm here because of their belief in me. And they believed in me throughout my entire career. And I think that's why I was able to believe in myself almost ad nauseum.
1: That's Sam Darnold after winning the Super Bowl back in January. So, if you do know a Minnesota sports fan, you might want to give him a hey, buddy, how you doing? That you might want to check in on them because they're probably having a rough go these days. Let's go to the phones. Allison is in Florida. Allison, thanks for calling. You're on Westwood One Sports.
5: Hey, guys. I just want to shed a different perspective. Listen, kudos to the Knicks. I grew up in New York. New York strong. I love Jalen. He's an amazing player. He's in the elite. Conversation done. But I want to shed a different light. This was one in the on the coaching bench. When I watched game one, I said, if he does not adjust his player lineup coming down to the fourth quarter, the Knicks are going to take this. And that's exactly what happened. This was the biggest coaching mess up. Put it this way. If Coach Pop back in the day had this team, it would have been a lockdown on the Spurs. And I'm not a Spurs fan per se, but to watch the coaching debacle that Coach Johnson had, this was won by the coach of the Knicks and the players. But I mean, give players credit, but this was a major, major coaching debacle. And shame on the Spurs that he didn't use the Spurs coach. He didn't use his lineup. You had somebody like Harper in the first game. Harper was shooting something like 70% and he put him on the bench. Wimby cannot go four quarters. We can all see it. Bless his heart. He'll maybe grow into his body, but he gets gassed every fourth quarter and the coach made no adjustment. So I'll take it off the air, guys.
1: That's I think, it, Allison, you call anytime you want. That is astute right there. Mitch Johnson lost this series. I'm going to say that again. Mitch Johnson lost this series. Mitch Johnson butchered a 32-point lead, a 29-half-point, a halftime lead. Mitch Johnson did a horrendous job. Everyone and their brother knows De'Aaron Fox was terrible by game three of this series. And they kept feeding De'Aaron Fox, who should have been MVP of the finals for the Knicks. Allison is 100% spot on. The substitutions were odd. The lack of using Harper, I'm telling you right now, the Spurs' number one offseason move is get De'Aaron Fox the hell out of San Antonio. And after that finals performance, I don't know who's going to want to take him. Because he was supposed to be the veteran. He was supposed to be the leader. When things are going crazy, you should be able to count on two people in a basketball game. Your point guard and your head coach. Mitch Johnson was terrible in this series in the most crucial moments. The tip in by OG, you had the defensive player of the year guarding Brunson. If he scores over 7'6", so be it. De'Aaron Fox isn't going to help you with that. Mitch Johnson waved him off OG. They didn't guard the inbounder. Mitch Johnson waved De'Aaron Fox over to OG. Oh, I'm sorry, over to Jalen Brunson. OG ran in. He first flashed because he saw that Wemby was on Brunson in the game four last Wednesday. And when Brunson put up the shot, OG went with nobody in front of him and had the incredible tip-in. That's on Mitch Johnson. There was a play before where Stephon Castle was called out of bounds on the baseline. He did not go out of bounds. Mitch Johnson did not challenge it. Mitch Johnson lost this game, this series, for the San Antonio Spurs. Allison, I love you. You make sure you call anytime you want. Gold card for her. All right, coming up, we'll get to some more sound from the San Antonio Spurs. We're going to hear from Wemby. There's a pretty viral soundbite going around these days from Wembanyama. We'll explain. I'm Mike Wickett. You can jump in. 310-840-4910. 310-840-4910. I'm Mike Wickett. Want to hear from you here on a Sunday Funday night, Westwood One Sports Night.
0: In Omaha, there's no tomorrow. 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
1: Let's see. Give you a quick update on what's going on in the world of sports. Early in the first period, Carolina and Vegas scoreless game six of the Stanley Cup Finals. Ecuador and the Ivory Coast scoreless in the second half. They're in the 59th minute. And the UFC fight night on the White House lawn has been pushed back because there is near biblical weather with isolated hail showers and hail the size of ping pong balls to go along with 70-mile-an-hour winds. So they've pushed it back at least an hour. What a fun night that would be in D.C. Talking about the NBA Finals, if you're a Knicks fan, now's your chance to jump in. If you're a Spurs fan, what happened? You can always get on the phone or shoot us a text. We love reading your text messages as well. 310-840-4910. Let's go to South Carolina and talk to Sean. Sean, thanks for calling, man. Happy Sunday fun day.
2: Yeah, like I said, Brunson was struggling a little bit in the first two games, and every time they try to intimidate him or hard foul him, he get better and better. Wemby pushed him down. DeAndre Fox tried to intimidate him on the right sideline. And then Wemby, I don't know if he intentionally stuck his foot up on that, and he almost twisted his ankle. Every time they do a bad play on him, he light him up in the fourth quarter.
1: I think it's kind of like the Hulk. Right? Like, I don't know if you're a Marvel fan, but it's kind of like the Hulk. Like, the Hulk gets madder. He gets stronger the more people make him mad. It kind of felt like everything that the Spurs were doing to Brunson was fueling him. And it just took until about game three, game four, for him to just start taking over.
2: Yeah, and one more thing. It backfired on him because DeAndre Fox had to do number, dribble the ball on under the goal and dribble the clock out. And he turned around and got it blocked. And Wemby missed two last shots.
1: De'Aaron Fox was the most valuable player for the Knicks in this entire series. De'Aaron Fox was terrible in this series. And that layup, man, oh, man, Sean, thank you for calling. That layup, man, a one-legged 12th grader knows to dribble the ball out and not go up for a layup. I mean, you think about it. All they had to do in game four was not get blown out by 30 and a half. Think about how easy that is. All you have to do, and this is, again, goes back to my point. There are two guys that when things are going nuts, that should have your team under control, that should have things under control, no matter the situation. Your team's head coach and your team's point guard. And Mitch Johnson and De'Aaron Fox were abysmal. In a game where they had a 29-point halftime lead, in a game where they had a 15-point lead going into the fourth quarter. At one point, the lead got to 25, got down to 25 in that game the other night. And Mitch Johnson allowed his team to shoot eight straight threes. Now, I get the argument if he hits one of those threes, if any of them hit one of those threes, it's over. Maybe. Maybe it is. I don't know. But that is the equivalent of a team up 28 points in the third quarter, throwing the ball every single down. No. And all those threes came with double digits on the clock. It was awful coaching. And De'Aaron Fox, who must have missed 100 shots in this series, gets the turnover, is screaming to the basket. And you're thinking, that's it. He's going to dribble it out, hit some free throws. He's a veteran. No, he goes up for the layup. That was awful. By the guy you literally brought in. They brought him in to be the veteran point guard. He's the old guy on the team. Harrison Barnes, a little bit older, but Harrison Barnes is a role player, bench player. But they brought him in to make Wemby better. The number one job this offseason for San Antonio is get De'Aaron Fox the hell off the roster. Your starting lineup, at least four of them, should be Wemby, Castle, Vassell, and Harper. That's your starting lineup next year. And then the fifth guy can be Champagne or whoever you want it to be. Don't care. But De'Aaron Fox and Mitch Johnson are getting criticism and should be getting criticism from everyone right now. Sean, thank you. Andrea is in Washington, D.C. Andrea, before you get to your take on the Spurs and Knicks, how's the weather in D.C.?
3: DeAndre. Listen, I'm 49. I don't know. Maybe I'm getting old. You know, get off my lawn type stuff. But I was wondering if anybody else was kind of embarrassed. Maybe embarrassed is a strong word, but looking at the end of the game, you know, the Knicks won 53 years, and for the media to just storm the court, tell me what's going through your mind right now. I don't know, man. I mean, as I've grown older, I'm starting to wonder more and more now, should we as sports fans and the media let the championship, let that moment be amongst the team and the coaches, or do we as fans need to have that immediate access? You know, obviously I'm watching the World Cup, and they don't do that. They let the game, the end, breathe. They let the team be with themselves. And I'm always curious as to whether or not that's one thing about American sports I never really I'm starting to become less of a fan of, and I'm just curious as to what you think. Because watching Jalen Brunson trying to get his words, I mean, it was just – it was awful, man. I said, let's just let the man be. Let him be with his teammate, his coaches, his family. He doesn't need to be with America right now. I mean, what are your thoughts?
1: Andre, thank you, man. Appreciate it. I will say this. I can't speak to soccer because I don't know. I don't watch enough soccer. I'm not a soccer guy. If you have listened to me, like I had a guest on yesterday. We're going to play part of the interview again, who speaks soccer. And I don't know if they are on the field. I would assume that there will be media after the World Cup talking to the champion, whoever it is, but I don't know. Obviously, it's not the same for hockey because of its ice. The reason is, and I'm not going to knock my media brethren because that's a very tough job. I mean, you see it in football games. They get down on the field and they want to talk to the quarterback. They want to talk to the head coach or whatever. And if they want that immediate joy or sadness, they want that immediate emotional thing because it makes for good TV. Like, real quick, I'm operating at about 70% right now. I do weekend nights here on Westwood One. I do Saturday nights and I do Sunday nights, 7 to 11 Eastern time. I got off the air last night at what is my time in Des Moines, 10 o'clock, 11 o'clock on the East Coast. I felt awful. I had 101 degree fever 22 hours ago. And I went upstairs, and my wife was putting her kids to bed, and she said, can you help me? I said, my fever is 101. But I couldn't go to bed. I had to watch the end of the Knicks game. So I'm in bed. I'm shivering under a blanket, and I'm watching. And when the game got over, I wanted to see two or three minutes of the post, even though I felt like death, and I wanted to go to sleep. And I watched that Brunson interview you're talking about. And Brunson said twice, I think, I have no words. And while I get it as a fan, you're like, then don't talk to him. Don't interview him. He's telling you right now. He's got nothing to say. TV producers love that crap. TV people love that. And Andre, you're a sports fan. You're a hardcore sports fan. Those interviews to me, unless there's something really, really juicy that comes out of them, that's not for the diehard watching every, like I watch every dribble of the finals. That's for the casual. That's for the person who's like, oh, I can't wait to hear what they say. You know what I mean? So I think that producers love that more than diehard sports fans, but in a bell-shaped curve, the middle part, that's who they are doing those for. And I was actually really touched by what Brunson had to say. Like, I like it when they're not robots. I like it when it's not. What are you feeling right now? Oh, I'm feeling 110%, and my team, my coaches, doing it for the city. We love you. Like, anybody could say that. That could be an interview from any of the last eight NBA finals. But to see what, you know, if you think about it, Brunson went to Nova. Brunson won the National Player of the Year. His team won a national championship. He was a second-round pick. The Mavs said, no, we don't want you. Nico Harrison, the GM who got rid of both he and Luka, said, no, we don't want you. He goes to New York. The city is starved for a title. 53 years, his dad's on the staff. His dad's an inspiration. We talked about that last hour. Maybe we'll do that again. Like, I was kind of touched by that, so I kind of dug it. And it's okay if you didn't, and I'm 45, so I'm right behind you. It's okay if you didn't. But I think that that is more for the non-diehard, watching every dribble, let's talk about the substitution patterns kind of sports fan, I think. But they want that raw emotion. That raw emotion, listen, if they cry, that it turns into ratings. That's kind of the way that it is. All right, coming up on the other side, we are going to rank stuff. It's our favorite thing on Sunday night. We rank things. Top five lists. I love ranking things. And we'll do it next on Westwood One Sports.
0: A statement to start it off. The U.S. beats Paraguay and gives the nation something to believe in. Is their World Cup run just getting started? Westwood One Sports.
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1: Sunday Funday night, an update. It is still nil-nil between the Ivory Coast and Ecuador. And the Stanley Cup Final Game 6 in Vegas, it is, 1-0? Do I say nil now in hockey? Because I got this soccer bug. It's 1-0 Carolina leading Vegas in Game 6 of the Stanley Cup Finals. And we are awaiting the start of the fight on the White House lawn. It's been pushed back an hour with, quote, near-biblical weather for the UFC fight. The UFC Freedom 250, which, again, sounds like a NASCAR race. It's the UFC Freedom 250 from Bristol. All right, a buddy of mine, Alex, once told me, Wickett, you have an incredible ability to rank things, to power rank things. And I thought, you know what? I'll take that as a compliment. So every Sunday night, we go around the room and we like to rank our top five of anything. It could be sports, could be non-sports, whatever's going through your mind. We have a new contestant, our new Sunday night board operator, the tallest Latino in all of talk radio. Mondo is with us. Mondo, can you give us a little ranking music? Maybe steal it from the Black and Abdellah library. Okay. Oh, all right. Ooh. Okay. All right. Okay. Mondo, bring in some EDM out here. Let's go. Unce. Since Mondo has never done this before, Stuart, our producer, Stuart Kovacs, is going to lead the way. What are we ranking today, Stu?
2: All right. In honor of your guy, Jacob Mizorowski, I am ranking the five greatest individual starts to MLB careers. So this is MLB history here.
1: This doesn't necessarily mean they had good careers. It was just the start of career. Because there's I feel like there's a guy from Chicago's North Side that's going to make your list. But I don't know what your list is.
2: Interesting. Okay. We'll see who makes the list. Number five for me is Doc Gooden. The Mets pitcher in 1984, he came up as a 19-year-old, struck out 276 batters his rookie year with a 2.6 ERA. The next year he went 24-4 with a 1.53 ERA. Kind of fell off a little after his run with the Mets. Obviously, he had some drug problems, but the first couple years with the Mets, he was absolutely amazing. So he is number five.
1: And he loved cocaine.
2: He did. He certainly did. He loved striking out batters and cocaine.
1: And cocaine lines.
2: Number four is Albert Pujols. He made the Cardinals roster in 2001 out of spring training and immediately became one of the best hitters in the sport. At 21, he hit .329 with 37 home runs and 130 runs batted in. And he was just unbelievable. He finished as the NL MVP runner-up. And took home Rookie of the Year honors. That's Albert Pujols at number four. Number three is Fernando Valenzuela.
1: Fernando Mania!
2: Yeah, and there's probably a lot of connections between him and Mizorowski in terms of just guys coming in with just absolutely lightning stuff. But Valenzuela, he started 8-0 with 5 shutouts, .50 ERA, 68 strikeouts in his first 72 innings. It was a strike-shortened season. He finished leading the NL in strikeouts with 180, shutouts 8, and complete games 11, and obviously helped the Dodgers to that World Series, and he became the only pitcher to win Rookie of the Year and Cy Young in the same season, but he also eventually fell off a little bit. But yes, Valenzuela, when he came up, was absolutely amazing in 1981. He's number three. Number two is Fred Lynn. 1975, he batted .331, led the majors in doubles with 47, runs scored with 103, slugging percentage and OPS, and became the first player in baseball history to win Rookie of the Year and MVP in the same season. A feat that was later matched by the person I have at number one. And this person, it's a bit of an asterisk with this person because he did come over from Japan, but Ichiro, when he came from Japan in 2001, led the league 242 hits, a .350 average, 56 steals, a gold glove, Rookie of the Year, MVP for a Mariners team that won 116 games. So Ichiro is number one on that list.
1: Not bad. I think, what do you have, three Hall of Famers in there? Two Hall of Famers in there, Pujols and Ichiro, and the others did not get to the Hall of Fame? Is that right?
2: Yes.
1: Fernando, Doc Gooden, and Lynn.
2: I believe Lynn, Valenzuela, and Gooden all did not make the Hall of Fame, so that is two out of five.
1: Kerry Wood could have been on that list, too. Do you realize Kerry Wood?
2: Yeah.
1: He pitched for like 14 years, Kerry Wood did in the majors. I don't think I realized that.
2: Yeah, he made the rounds towards the end, definitely.
1: We are ranking stuff here on Westwood One Sports. That's our producer, Stu Kovacs, list. I'm Mike Wickett. Our board operator, Mondo Hernandez. Mondo making his rank stuff debut. What are we ranking today, Mondo?
3: Okay, so for my ranking, I love to eat. I love food. And also, I'm going to be going to this French Fry Festival up in Los Angeles in a couple of weeks.
1: I'm sorry, what? There's a French Fry? There's a French Fry Festival? What?
3: French Fry Festival. Yes, coming up in a couple of weeks in Los Angeles.
1: Okay, all right.
3: So this is my top five French fries.
1: Yes, now we're talking. I like
2: beautiful.
1: This.
2: This is a great list. Okay.
1: This is critiquable already.
3: So number five is sweet potato fries. They're beautiful, delicious, salty, sweet. Next, number four is going to be the tornado, the potato tornado. You see these at the at fairs? They get a potato. They get a potato and they spiral it on a skewer. And they fry it up.
1: Yeah. Yeah, I've seen those at fairs. They're big here at the Iowa State Fair for sure.
3: Number three, I have crinkle cut fries.
1: Okay.
3: The only place I know is Rally's, and I believe Del Taco has those.
1: God, you know what? There is half of this country. Half this country listening has no idea what a Del Taco is or what a Rally's. Yes. For the record, Mondo is in Los Angeles, all right? People in the Midwest are like, what the hell is a Rally's? I spent 10 years in San Diego. Fries were legendary when I was a kid. And Del Taco is a regional taco place. People down that are listening to us in Alabama.
3: All right, and for number two, shoestring or matchstick fries. They're really, really thin.
1: I've got some words, but I'm going to let you get number one here. I want to hear what number one is. All
3: right, and number one is the waffle fry. The best fry out there. It's perfect for any topping. They're crunchy on the little corners. Okay. Not crunchy on the holes. It's perfect. Fry.
1: Shoestring doesn't belong in the top five. Miniature fries don't belong in the top five, but it's your... The waffle fry at number one, I will agree with. A, it's good by itself. B, you can dip it in whatever... And it's still awesome. And it's like a nacho. You can load it up with anything and go. So that I appreciate number one. No curly fry? No Arby's curly fry on your list?
3: No.
1: Sorry. My bad, Mondo.
3: Or Arby's. Not a fan of Arby's.
1: All right. I'm going to rank. Have you guys been watching it all on Disney Plus? This was SportsCenter. Have you guys watched this at all?
2: No, I haven't seen that, but I've heard it's really good.
1: Oh, my gosh. It's amazing. Rich Eisen sits down with... right, there's season one is six episodes. They release one at a time. And they have a conversation with the SportsCenter anchors. Because if you're my age or Mondo's age, we're both in our 40s. Stu's a little bit younger, but you probably had some SportsCenter growing up. Like, SportsCenter was it. Before the internet ruined highlights and we needed everything immediately... You would sit down and watch SportsCenter every night or every morning when it would run nine times in a row. And that was the best. So they're doing this one-on-one interview, and it's great. The first episode was Dan Patrick, and it was phenomenal. And the second episode was Chris Berman. I just started it. And I think the one after that is Mike Greenberg, and I haven't gotten to that one yet. So I'm going to rank the five best SportsCenter anchors.
2: Oh, yes.
1: In the history of ESPN. And I 1,000% recommend watching... This was SportsCenter, or That Was SportsCenter, whatever the name of it is. That Was SportsCenter on ESPN. By the way, the interview with Dan Patrick, I didn't realize how much he and Stu Scott did not get along. It's so good. Number five, and this is the most controversial name on my list, Chris Berman. I understand people don't like the shtick. I understand maybe the nicknames got to you, but as a kid growing up in the 80s and 90s, when I would watch SportsCenter or Primetime with my dad, that reminded me. Anytime I hear Berman's voice, it reminded me of watching football with my dad. And I liked the nicknames, all right? I loved all of them. And Berman was one of the first two people, the original two people on ESPN when it started in 1979. And he's still working there. Chris Berman, number five. Number four, He's been there for about 27 years on and off. Kenny Mayne. I always enjoyed Kenny Mayne and his very, very dry sense of humor. I actually had him as a guest when I was on the Big 1050 when I used to do mornings in Ann Arbor, Michigan. And I would interview him, and he was actually in town, and he would stop the interview so he could order food. Hold on. And he would be like, I like a blue, blah, blah, blah. All right, now what were you saying? Kenny Mayne was phenomenal. Number three, he was only on SportsCenter for 3 years. He actually came over

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0: Westwood One Sports Night with Mike Wickett.
1: All right, so I don't know if they're fighting yet at the UFC fight night on the lawn thing that's going on. I think there are some fighters in the ring, which means the weather must have passed. So safety being the biggest concern there. That's very cool. So UFC Freedom 250 going down in D.C. on the White House lawn, despite threats of ping pong ball sized hail. Oh, my gosh. It is 1-0. Ivory Coast scored on Ecuador in the injury time. We are in the sixth minute of the 7 minutes of injury time in the World Cup match. And Carolina leads Las Vegas 1-0 in the Stanley Cup Final, Game 6. Although I'm pretty sure I'm not supposed to say nil when it gets to that point. By the way, speaking of the Stanley Cup Finals, I think my favorite soundbite of the entire week came from Vegas Knights head coach John Tortorella. Did you see this answer that he gave? I think it's pretty hilarious when he was asked about if he was going to sub in another player.
2: John, did you consider at all going to Aiden Hill in the third period, or was there any conversation
3: you thought about it? Oh, Christ, that could be the stupidest question I've heard.
1: Talking about switching goalies, and even though they were down 3-2 heading home, Vegas Knights head coach John Tortorella, he caught flack for this one right here.
4: And Nick Dowd and Braden McNabb were just talking about liking their game outside of the penalties, and I'm just curious if you felt the same way.
3: Yeah, I thought we had a good start. We had a really good start. We lost momentum when we went back-to-back in penalties. It's about the same time that we lost Bill. We got to find a way. I'm going to leave my clothes here, that's for sure. They'll be in the hotel.
1: I mean, what is he supposed to say? People were, you know, why are you giving bulletin board material to the team that's favored to win when they're up 3-2? Why are you saying that, you know, when Carolina can close out the cup on your ice?

0: blah, blah, blah. Like, what's he supposed to say? What's Tortorella supposed to say at that point? Man, I just don't know if we're going to get back here. I know the people, they rip cliches. It's something we do in sports, isn't it? We rip cliches for not saying anything. Like, we had a caller, Andre, last hour, wondering, do we need to cut or stop doing these interviews right after games, like going down to talk to Jalen Brunson right after, like seconds after the Knicks won the championship last night? And it's like, okay, I get it. You don't want the generic cliche answer of 110%, and we're going to give it our all, and I'm just hoping to help the ball club and all of that from Bull Durham. But then Tortorella gives you something, and people are like, he shouldn't say those things. First off, let me put it to you this way as well. You shouldn't have to need bulletin board material to get you fired up at this point of the Stanley Cup playoffs. All right? You really shouldn't. If you're not fired up enough for game six or any game of the Stanley Cup finals, then there's something wrong with you. All right? The Canes didn't need bulletin board material. The Canes didn't need to have somebody say anything to fire them up. That's not the way this works. So I'm fine. I'm fine with that guy. Nope, no big deal whatsoever. It's totally fine. It is almost a final now. It's seconds away from the penalty time. Although I almost put money down on this Ivory Coast-Ecuador game. Neither team scores a lot of goals, especially Ecuador, one of the best defenses in all of the World Cup. I was going to bet the under 1.5 goals. Didn't do it. And here we are, seconds away from this one being done. And it's going to be Ivory Coast 1 and Ecuador 0. Stuart, our producer, Stu, are you a you're going to be actually near where Germany, like there's some matches at MetLife in Jersey, right?
1: Yeah, France-Senegal is Tuesday, I believe. I think Ecuador-Germany is Friday. Yeah, there's a bunch coming up here.
0: Is this one happening in New Jersey, this Ecuador Ivory Coast?
1: This one's in Philly.
0: Okay, I gotcha. It's a final, by the way. Ivory Coast 1, Ecuador 0. Are people abuzz? Are you seeing a bunch of fans from other countries where you are in New Jersey?
1: Yes, a lot. When I go, when I go into New York, especially when I'm walking around New York, there's a lot of you can see a lot of fans of different countries around, out and about, either traveling because they have like there's not just the game at the stadium in New Jersey. There's also another stadium where there's like watch parties for games. So yeah, it's pretty much a lot of soccer fans around lately.
0: I think my favorite thing that I've seen on Twitter or Facebook in the last few days, like who's playing in New York? What countries are in New York?
1: You got France playing, I think, two matches. You have Senegal playing, I believe, two matches. You have Norway, Germany. Okay. You had Brazil and Morocco on Saturday. So yeah, there's a bunch of big countries playing.
0: Let's say that you're from the Senegal. And you're making your first trip to the United States.
1: Yep.
0: All right. And you get into town a couple of nights ago or whatever for the World Cup. Or let's say you're Norwegian and you've never been to the United States whatsoever. And so, and you book a hotel this week in New York. Oh. Okay. Let's say you make your way to see the big city, greatest city in the world. Greatest city in the world. You go to New York, one of the great cities in America, and you've never been there. You're Norwegian, you're from France. Hello, if you are from out of this country and you are here for the World Cup, we love you. We love having you here. Or you're from the Senegal or whatever, and you go to New York City last night, the night the Knicks win the championship. I have seen some videos of some stuff going down. There's been some stuff on my timeline of some things happening, right? Going on in New York City. What was the number I saw? 63? 63 people got arrested. I think I saw at least 4 police officers got stabbed. I read 1 bus burned to the ground last night. You know, there was looting. I don't know how much looting, but the stuff that normally happens. And when it normally happens in another city that's not the size of New York City, it's bad. But the amount of stuff that was and I think 99% of people in New York who were celebrating the Knicks win were just fine. We're not participating in the nefarious behavior. But just imagine the person who's never been to America before. What are Americans like? Oh, there's a basketball game. Oh, it's for a championship? Let's go hang out in New York City. And the thing you first see are these people climbing on cars, climbing on light posts. Everyone's singing Sinatra. Everyone's singing, "It's up to you, New York." And everyone's going crazy. Like, what a great first impression. What an absolutely awesome first impression following last night's win.
2: Fox to Wemby. Wemby tries a three, puts it up, off the mark. Ananobi the rebound. It's over. It's over. Knick fans, this is not a dream. Your long, long wait has ended. Go ahead and cry. After 53 years, the Knicks are finally NBA champions once again.
0: And they went to the streets and they went nuts. And I think that's a great first. Welcome to America. This is what we do. And I'm assuming, and I don't know this to be true, but correct me if I'm wrong. Did France win the last World Cup with Mbappe? Is that right,
1: Steve? No, they won in 2018. They lost to Messi in Argentina in 2022.
0: Argentina won the last one. Do they party like us when they win the World Cup? Like, do people in Argentina, do they trash stuff? Like, I know there's soccer hooliganism, and I understand that goes on a lot of the time in Europe. But are they flipping over cars and stabbing police officers? Are they climbing light posts? I would imagine they do. Soccer's bigger there than anything in the world. So, like, dude, is that what people do when they're down in Argentina or anywhere, like when Brazil wins the World Cup or whatever? Do they trash stuff?
1: There probably is some level to that.
0: Yeah. I would think so.
1: I would think so, especially if it's a whole country. It's not just like one city, right? Like, I would think there's some of that for sure.
0: Yeah, I would guess. I think you're probably right. I think that's it. Hey, coming up in about 10 minutes, we're going to talk to PJ Carlissimo about the Knicks winning and the Spurs losing, and we'll get his take on Wemby and company and what they did in that NBA Finals last night and in this entire series. I think it's going to be... You know, and we'll ask him too. If you haven't seen, the odds are out for next year's NBA Finals and who are the favorites. And you may or may not believe it, but the Knicks are not the favorite. The Knicks are actually fourth. Now, a lot of this can change because of whatever happens with Giannis Antetokounmpo out of Milwaukee. He's probably done playing in the Brew City, but who knows? The draft is the deadline, according to most reports coming out of Milwaukee. And when is the draft? June 23rd, Stu? Can you check that? When is the draft? But right now, the Spurs are the favorite to win the NBA Finals next year at plus 250. Right there with the Thunder getting back at plus 260. So basically the same odds for San Antonio and Oklahoma City. Boston is next at plus 550. Well, not if they're only going to shoot threes and they have literally nothing inside. But that is the hot rumor right now for the next place where Giannis is going to play basketball. Report I saw yesterday. Now, these are all internet reports and Twitter reports, and you never know what's going to actually happen. I think I saw one person say that they're at the goal line. The Giannis trade to Boston is at the goal line. And I've seen one report where Jaylen Brown goes to Milwaukee. I've seen another where Jaylen Brown goes to Atlanta. And the Bucks get a lot of young pieces, plus Derek White and three first-round picks. I don't know if that's going to make anybody in Milwaukee happy, but sometimes you got to rip the Band-Aid off and get the most you can for the greatest player in your team's history. So I think Boston right now at plus 550 is the way the roster is constructed. Yes, Tatum and Brown are great, but I think we all learned you cannot just shoot 63s in a game and expect to win in the NBA playoffs. Because that crap works in the regular season. But as the game gets more physical, and as we're watching teams, whoever can hit the middies better, and whoever can rebound and low post better, that's the team. The Knicks didn't shoot the lights out from three. The Knicks didn't shoot all that well from three. Brunson didn't shoot all that well from three. OG Anunoby had a monster night in that comeback game where he hit, I think, six or seven threes. But this NBA Finals, was not dictated by the three-point shot. The NBA Finals were dictated by toughness, physicality, Jalen Brunson hitting runners, Jalen Brunson hitting jump shots, Jalen Brunson hitting mid-range shots. That's what this NBA and the Spurs missing a lot of threes. So your top three favorites to win the NBA Finals next year: Spurs at plus 250, Thunder at plus 260, the Celtics at plus 550, and then the Knicks at plus 650. Feels a little disrespectful. After that, it's the Pacers at plus 2,800. I don't quite understand that, although they do have the big man they got in the trade, Zubac from the L.A. Clippers, and they will expect big things out of Tyrese Halliburton, who didn't play all year because he blew out his Achilles in the finals a year ago. And then the Nuggets at plus 2,800. I think Jamal Murray has played his last game in Denver, so we'll see what happens there. And then Minnesota at plus 3,000. Not the way that roster is constructed. They're not a top six. We watched, I mean, Ant needs help. Julius Randle plays James Harden-level big when they get into the biggest games. The Lakers are next at plus 3,000. I don't understand that at all. All right. Coming up on the other side, we're going to talk to PJ Carlissimo, get his thoughts on the NBA Finals. And should the Knicks be the favorite next year? That's coming up next. Mike Wickett with you here on Westwood One Sports.
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1: Let's see, give you an update. Ivory Coast, 1-0 winner over Ecuador. 1-0 winner over Ecuador in the World Cup. Just about to start the second period in the Stanley Cup Finals. Carolina leads Vegas 1-0. 1-0. And a guy who looks like Gardner Minshew. His real name is Diego Lopez. He beat Steve Garcia in the first fight of the UFC Freedom 250 going on the White House lawn. So that's what's happening right now in sports. I'm Mike Wickett. You can always make sure you're tuning in wherever you may be on Sirius XM Channel 375, all across America from coast to coast. The Westwood One Sports app. You can also tell your smart speaker, hey, Alexa, play Westwood One Sports. Joining us right now, ESPN NBA analyst, of course, three-time NBA champion, a two-time Big East Coach of the Year. It's always a pleasure to welcome in PJ Carlissimo. PJ, thank you so much for the time.
2: Mike, thank you. It's good to be with you. I'm sorry I was kind of bouncing around here, but we finally got through. It's always good to be on Westwood.
1: We were trying to figure out what was more important, having another course at dinner or talking to an idiot behind a microphone. I think I would have chosen the meal, too.
2: No, I'm not going to say idiot, but let me put it this way. It was a tough call. It was more the wine than the other course. I didn't mind another course, but another glass of red wine was tough to say no to.
1: I hear that. Okay, let's talk basketball. Last night, yet again, and one of the themes in this final, just watching it, PJ, San Antonio's inability to hold on to a lead. Why do you think the Knicks were able to come back seemingly in all of these games, including one where they were down 32 at one point and 29 at halftime?
2: Well, I don't really know. I mean, obviously it happened five times, so we should know. It was a tale of two halves. I mean, in the first half, San Antonio looked like they were 15 to 20 points better than the Knicks. Now, they didn't. The difference last night was they didn't make shots. Particularly their backcourt, De'Aaron Fox and Stephon Castle really struggled. So we kept saying, like, as the first half was winding down, you know, the Knicks are lucky to only be down whatever they were, 5 or 7 points, because they had been so badly outplayed. And San Antonio's defense was so good. Wemby was dominating the game. And you just said, like, this is a mismatch. Like, there's no comparison. But we've seen it before. And already, like, as the third quarter wound down, the Spurs were still in good shape by the end of the third. But as soon as you got to the fourth and they had to execute, it slowed down. They had to execute in the half court. Wemby appeared to be fatigued. Like, his numbers were so much better in the first half than they were in the second. And I hated to say it, like, you never like to blame guys. But Stephon Castle, who had an excellent playoffs. He was one of the best players in the playoffs. He did a great job. He had his worst game, I think, since the regular season was over. He just couldn't put the ball in the basket. He couldn't make a free throw. He didn't defend the way he normally defended. He had a couple turnovers. And De'Aaron Fox was just struggling. The consensus from the people in San Antonio was De'Aaron Fox was hurt going back to game four in the Minnesota series when he got that high ankle sprain, that he just wasn't playing the way De'Aaron Fox could play. And that was absolutely true for the entire playoffs, but particularly the last two rounds against OKC and against San Antonio, De'Aaron Fox didn't look like De'Aaron Fox. But so they just kept creeping back in it. And then you have to feel, I mean, it's easy to sit up top and second guess. I mean, we have beautiful second row seats in San Antonio and OKC. We've got the worst seats in the building in New York, but you could just see it coming. They couldn't execute in the half court, Mike. They couldn't score. They couldn't get a good shot. And so many of their possessions, they would run something to start, was a pick and roll or a pin down, and the Knicks would defend it, switch out. Like this time in the playoffs, everybody knows everybody else's plays. It's so different than the regular season. It's more like college. I mean, you got a couple of days to prepare for every game. You make adjustments, and it's like you call a play, and all 10 guys on the floor know exactly what play is coming. So it gets down to the second option or the third option or, you know, a guy's making a creative play themselves, like an individual play. Spurs couldn't do it. De'Aaron Fox was not able to create and make a shot. Stephon Castle was really struggling. And Wemby looked exhausted. I don't know what he shot last night. I don't have the stat sheet in front of me, but it was like 3 for 14 or something like that in the second half, where he was able to do what he wanted to do in the first half. In the second half, he couldn't get anything done, and their offense just bogged down. And then it was just going to be a question of, was somebody going to make a shot late in the game or make a couple free throws? And they didn't do it. They missed a couple free throws, really big ones. They missed a couple of shots. De'Aaron Fox, in fairness to him, he made two good drives where he turned the corner. He got into, like, the dotted line, and he, like, got a good shot up. And it wasn't like he pulled, like, it just went halfway down and came out. He missed a couple shots in game four when the thing was getting away. It had no chance. The second it left his hand, it had no chance to get in. That wasn't the case. It was a good shot. It was well-conceived. Just didn't go. It bounced out, and it was one of those nights that every, you know, Jalen Brunson was not missing anything, and it was just like, here come the Knicks, and like, what are they going to do? And it came down to the last couple possessions again, and the Knicks made them, and San Antonio missed. And as stupid as it sounds, Mike, it literally could have been 4-1 San Antonio. They were that close to winning four games as they were to losing four games. But when it mattered, the Knicks, particularly in the fourth quarter, the Knicks made plays and the Spurs could not. And it was a theme that just repeated. Knicks led by double digits. Excuse me, the Spurs led by double digits in the first quarter of every game, including the end of the first quarter. And it just didn't matter. The Knicks were just confident that they were going to get back in it and that they were a more experienced team. I hate to use that as an excuse that the Spurs were too young, because all year we kept saying the Spurs are too young. They go from 34 wins to 62 wins. They beat the defending champ. They got to win game six and game seven in Oklahoma City. They win game seven and they get to the finals. And they, after they lose that game two, the one point game where Wemby missed the last shot, where the Spurs had a lead with 50 seconds to go, then they go into Madison Square Garden on a night when the garden, the roof's going to blow off it with the president there and all the nonsense that was going on. And they just dominated him. And then they dominate him for the first half of game four. And then it just went away from him. So it's not just that they were young. It was a lot of things, but certainly when you got a 20, a 21, and a 22-year-old as your three best players, there's some experience that will help them in the future. And hats off to Dylan Harper in particular last night, but Stephon Castle all through the playoffs and Victor Wembanyama, they're amazing. They're absolutely incredible. You're not supposed to be able to do those things at 20, 21, and 22 years old. But the Knicks were the better team, and that's why they won.
1: ESPN Radio NBA analyst, the great PJ Carlissimo, is with us here on Westwood One Sports. I'm Mike Wickett. You mentioned, you know, it could have been 4-1, and it definitely could have been 4-1 San Antonio. When the margins are that small, we look to coaching. Assess Mitch Johnson's coaching in this finals. There were a lot of times where I was scratching my head thinking, why are you letting them continue to shoot threes when they're up 25? Like those kinds of things. What was your take on Mitch Johnson's first time in the finals?
2: Well, let me say, Mike, first of all, I'm biased. I think Mitch could have been the coach of the year in the NBA this year. I mean, Joe Mazzulla, very deserving, as would John Blair Bickerstaff have been. I think Mitch was second or third in the voting. He did not a good job. He did an incredible job, and he's doing it, you know, under the shadow, and not that it's difficult because they're still there. But I mean, like, to follow Greg Popovich in San Antonio is virtually impossible. He's done it. He's done it great. The players love him. They play hard for him. They're so good defensively. Their offense let them down. They're a way above average defensive team. The Knicks, other than Jalen Brunson, and frankly, Jalen Brunson until game five, Jalen Brunson was shooting a terrible percentage, but by his standards going into game five. So I don't think the problem was Mitch. His feeling was, and the way they've played all year, was they need to play quick because they're not a good half-court offensive team, because Wemby doesn't spend a lot of time down by the rim. He likes to be out on the perimeter and shooting his threes and running pick and rolls and doing the other things that he does so well. And I think their offense caught up with them, but their defense was so good. And Mitch's point was, hey, the exact same things we did in the first half in game four, as a for instance, that's what got us the 29-point, 27-point lead at the half, was we pushed the ball up the floor. the first good-looking three we had, we took it. Sometimes it was 5 seconds into a 24-second clock. Sometimes it was 15 seconds in. But, you know, against a team like the Knicks, we're really good defensively, and the same thing happened against OKC. Both teams, like OKC and San Antonio, were flying up the floor trying to get a shot before they had to go against a half-court defense. That was happening in the San Antonio-New York series also. Both of them knew they were so much better if they could get offense in the first 10 seconds. Did they take some shots, a lot of shots, in the second half of game four that if they had it to do over again, they would not take? Yes, absolutely. You remember that one possession where they got two offensive rebounds and they kicked it out to Wemby and he missed a three. And then they kicked it out to him again and he missed another three. And there was a Dylan Harper step back where he was inside the paint, inside the three-point line, step back and kind of shot an air ball. There were shots that they missed that they probably shouldn't have taken. But truth was, they made some of those shots in the first half. They made a couple shots. Like, if you're watching the first half of that game four, you're saying, this is ridiculous. These guys are not just making good shots. They're making bad shots. They're making every shot they look at. So they kind of fell into the trap for sure. They were not able to execute offensively in the last 6 minutes of any game. They said, I shouldn't say that. In game two, they came from 14 down with 6 minutes to go and took the lead with less than a minute to go. And that was the game that Wemby ended up missing the shot, the jump shot to win the game at the end of game two. But for the most part, they didn't execute offense well late in the game when it really bogged down and the refs weren't going to make a lot of calls. And like guys were like, you know, it looked like hockey. Guys were cross-body-blocking each other. They were not there, and maybe Wemby was fatigued. Like Mitch adjusted. He didn't play Wemby nearly as many minutes in game five as he did in game four. You know, he took the blame himself. He said, yeah, I should have subbed differently. But I think that was a coach taking the hit for the players for some of the things that they knew they shouldn't have done, that he was telling them not to do in timeouts, and yet, you know, they weren't out there doing it. So I'm a big fan. I think he will go down. This will be, again, his first year as a head coach. He wins. He goes from 34 wins to 62. He wins 28 more games than they've ever won. It was a team that nobody expected to be in the playoffs. I didn't think he did a good job. I thought he did an incredible job. I think he's getting a raw deal right now, but that goes with the territory. When you don't win, he'll be the first to tell you, there's 100 things I wanted to do differently because we didn't win. So I should have done some things differently. But he's an excellent coach and is even going to be more successful going forward.
1: What should Wemby's priority be this summer to work on?
2: Boy, that's a tough one. I think strength still. I mean, but I was saying, I was lucky enough to coach Kevin Durant when he was a rookie. And you looked at his frame and you said, well, he's got to get stronger. He did get stronger. He's a lot stronger now than he was. If you look back at pictures of him or Steph Curry or even Michael Jordan, when they were like first, second, third year in the league, how much stronger they were later on. Wemby needs strength for sure, because strength is still a big problem for him to deal with down under. Yeah, I mean, I guess his stroke is a really good stroke. It's hard for me to say he should work on shot selection, because you can't work on that in the summer, because he's got a beautiful stroke, Mike. I mean, he is a really good shooter. I chalked it up to fatigue. Maybe it wasn't fatigue. That game four, they were 17 for 20 from the free throw line. The only three free throws that were missed by Wemby, including those two enormous ones late in the game. But he shot 80% for the playoffs from the free throw line. So I just think it's a lot of it is experience. Like we would say it after every game, man, Wemby let him down. Like Wemby would say after the game, I got to play better, which is great that he shoulders the blame himself. And I turn to Kestier Doris and say, I agree with him, but he just had 26 points and 14 rebounds and blocked 5 shots. What the hell do we want this kid to do? He's 22 years old. I mean, come on. He is an alien. It's ridiculous. He's an alien. So, like, the things he's doing, no one has done, I don't think, since Wilt. I mean, with all due respect to Kareem and Shaq and all these other bigs we've had, nobody has the skill set that this guy has. Can dribble the ball, can shoot the ball, can pass the ball, is a great teammate, plays hard. I mean, it's unbelievable. Maybe he could be a little stronger, yeah, like put a little some a couple more pounds on, make him a little bit stronger. But I mean, it's absolutely scary. The truth of how good he is the players in the league. When you hear the players in the league talk about Wemby, when you watch a game sometimes, and you know how they'll have sometimes the other team's bench is just in like the, you know, a guy will make a shot. It just happens that it was in front of the OKC bench. So you can see the reaction from the guys on the bench, and they don't like to show, you know, like that they can't believe it, but you see them like looking at each other going, did you just see that? Did you see what he just did? Like, I mean, he does stuff. They throw him a lob pass. Sometimes De'Aaron or Stephon will throw him a lob pass. It's a bad pass. It's like outside the backboard. And he'll just kind of reach back with his, like, left hand and catch it where no one else could catch it. Not only does he catch it while he's still in the air, he kind of brings it back, like, looks slowly and just kind of, like, finger rolls the ball into the basket. And you go, you did not just see what he did. I mean, if you watch Wemby play four games to be conservative, Mike, you're going to see something in the game that you will not see in any other NBA game. He's going to do something that no one else in the entire NBA can do. I mean, you know, we've got the best 30 times 15, 450 plus now the 3 2-way guys. I mean, over 500 guys. We've got 400 of the best, 450 of the best 500 players in the world. He's doing something every game or every other game that no one else in that entire league can do. He's that good. He's that special. And it's really going to be great to watch him going forward.
1: 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Rest the voice. Thank you so much for coming on.
2: All right, Mike. Great being with you. Thank you.
1: The great PJ Carlissimo, ESPN Radio NBA analyst, joining us here, three-time NBA champ as a coach. Spent time, obviously, coaching in the college ranks as well. One of the best. 6 more months, and we kick it all off. Tip it all off again in the NBA, and the Knicks will be the defending champs. Coming up, this or that. Let's do some choosing. That's coming up next on Westwood One Sports.
0: A statement to start it off. The U.S. beats Paraguay and gives the nation something to believe in. Is their World Cup run just getting started? Westwood One Sports.
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0: Time for this or that here on Westwood One Sports. Our producer, Stuart Kovacs, has some questions. I have not seen these. What are we picking from between here, Stuart?
1: All right. I know we've talked a lot of NBA finals so far, but in your opinion, obviously, we had the Game 4 comeback for the Knicks. They came back from 29 points. What was the more impressive comeback, the Knicks, their 29-point comeback in Game 4, or the Patriots coming back from 28-3?
0: Oh. I'm going to say the more impressive was the Patriots. And the reason for that is there's more on the line in that game. Because if the Knicks don't come back from 29 at half and 15 in the fourth, and at one point I think it was a 32-point lead in the second quarter, if memory serves, but if they don't win that, that was Game 4. There are still three games left for them to win the NBA championship. The Patriots had to win that or there was no champion. It's a one-game shot, you know? Both teams, the Spurs and the Falcons, did everything wrong. I mean, that is Kyle Shanahan right there. But the Spurs and the Patriots, I'm sorry, the Spurs and the Falcons did everything possibly wrong to lose that, those football games, or those games, I should say. So I'm going to give it to New England because it was a one-shot deal and they had to play like their season was on the line. If the Knicks wouldn't have come back, the series would have been 2-2. So I'm going to give it to New England.
1: All right. This time last week when we last spoke last Sunday, it appeared that Brandon Sorsby was not going to be allowed to play, but that changed on Monday when he was granted a temporary injunction by a Texas judge that cleared him to play in 2026. It appears that Texas Tech will play him. They've gotten a lot of backlash. They've defended themselves. So it'll be an interesting few weeks here before the college football season. What do you think about Brandon Sorsby playing this season for Texas Tech? Good for college football or bad for college football?
0: Horrible for college football. This basically tells every athlete out there there are no rules. There's one rule, one Pete Rose rule that you have to live by in collegiate sports. Don't bet on your sport. Don't bet on your team. Sorsby broke that rule. And the crap, we played a lot of the stuff from the athletic director or the school president or the Texas Tech head coach. We played a lot of it on yesterday's show last night. And they were saying things like, the kid has a dream, or the young man has a dream to play professional football. Or this playing football is this young man's dream. The coach said he didn't murder anyone. Is that the line? Like, everything up to murder is forgivable, even if it breaks the rules? Brandon Sorsby being allowed to play college football sends a terrible message to every collegiate athlete that they can now bet on whatever they want. And as long as they got a judge who is a grad or lives in the state of where you play your college ball, you're fine. It sends the message that nothing matters except Texas Tech winning football games, advancing to the college football playoff, and the most important part, pay attention,
2: making more money for the school.
0: That's all this says. This is a disgusting ruling. That judge should be disbarred. There's no reason whatsoever Brandon Sorsby should be playing college football this year. And the only reason he's doing it is Texas Tech wants more money. That is it. And I know someone's going to say he's a kid, he made a mistake. You can make mistakes and be punished. We learn from them. I've made plenty of mistakes in my life. We all have made plenty of mistakes. The greatest lessons come from our greatest failures. And Brandon Sorsby should not be allowed to play college football. He's being done a disservice by his head coach. He's being done a disservice by his agent. He's being done a disservice by the school athletic director, by the Texas Tech president, by that judge. And now Ken Paxton down there in Texas is going to bring any legal challenges, any legal authority to anyone who tries to keep him from playing. It's disgusting, it's gross, and it's bad for college football.
1: All right, CBS Sports recently did a piece ranking the 15 quarterbacks who most need a Super Bowl win for their legacy. And not surprising, the top five included Joe Burrow at number three, Josh Allen at number two, and Lamar Jackson at number one. So which quarterback do you think has the most pressure to win a Super Bowl this season, Josh Allen or Lamar Jackson?
0: I want to say real quick, I hate the legacy question. I always don't like the legacy thing. I'm going to say that there's more pressure on, of those two, Josh Allen. And only because he's a year older. You know, not that I think that either one of these two guys is playing another 10 years. I can't see Lamar playing into his 40s. Once his legs go away, he's a one-dimensional guy. What makes Lamar all-world, all-spectacular, one of the GOATs, is his ability to run. His hamstring issues kind of got people a little worried last year in Baltimore. But Josh Allen this year got a coach that he wanted, got a receiver that he wanted. He's got James Cook. Like, they've done everything. They're putting chips in the middle. They traded away a future, second-round pick? They traded away a second-round pick to get DJ Moore. And it's not like DJ Moore is 25. DJ Moore, I think, is 29 years old. So it feels it's much more all in on the offensive side, especially from the Bills, than it does for the Ravens. Now, the Ravens have made, if they get Madubuike back and healthy, had the neck thing last year, they signed Trey Hendrickson, they're all in. They got a new head coach, Jesse Minter, in as the head coach. But I would say there's more on Josh Allen right now than Lamar, but it's like 1 and 1A. Burrow, too, by the way. They went ahead and brought in, they gave up a lot to bring in Sexy Dexy over there. They said a bunch of dudes on defense. So the right answer could be any of those three, but I'll go Josh Allen right now.
1: All right, from two of the best quarterbacks in the NFL to two of the best NBA players. Obviously, Wemby's season ended in a bit of a disappointment, not winning the championship this year. Of course, that came after SGA and the Thunder won last year, and many people going into this postseason thought we would see the start of a Thunder dynasty, but they lost, of course, in the conference finals to the Spurs. So which player do you think will end up with more rings at the end of his career?
0: Oh.
1: Victor Wembanyama or SGA?
0: The easy answer is Wemby, because he's 22 and SGA will turn 28 next month. But I don't mean this to sound negative. Wemby's health scares me. I know he was healthy this year. He had the deep vein thrombosis last year, missed, 30 games or whatever it was. Tall guys aren't the healthiest guys. Wemby's not thick. I worry about that. But as long as they're both healthy, I'm going to say Wemby, because he's got five extra years. You know, if he wins one next year, they're tied, boom. And SGA, while still going to be in his prime, I mean, Wemby, in theory, will be in his prime for the next 9 years, or will be getting into his prime, and then he'll have 5 years of prime, and then those back-end years. So, again, kind of like the Josh Allen thing, I'm going to go younger this time and say that Victor Wembanyama will win more, because, again, that team is very young, too, with Castle and Vassell, and I think Dylan Harper is your starter next year. The Thunder are also very young, and they got more first-round picks coming their way. But of those two, I'm going to say Wemby, because he's got 5 years to equal what SGA's got right now.
1: All right. It was announced a little over a week ago that Bears quarterback Caleb Williams will be on the Madden cover this year. Of course, the Madden curse has been something that has been talked about a lot for the last 20 or 25 years. Some years, guys have had bad seasons, and then I think more recently, guys have had better seasons, so it hasn't been as prominent. But what do you think? Will it be a good thing for his season or a bad thing that Caleb Williams is on the Madden cover?
0: I don't have any idea. I don't even know who's been on the cover of Madden in the last 10 years. I'm not video game guy, so I really don't know. I have to look up who's been on the cover. Last year it was Saquon, had a down year. The year before that was McCaffrey. I think he was in the MVP race. The year before that was Josh Allen. The year before that was John Madden himself. And the year before that was Brady and Mahomes. I don't think it has any effect on Caleb Williams. I think the thing that I think Bears fans need to see out of Caleb Williams is, can he complete 59% of his passes? Because he didn't do that last year. And you would think that he's going to get better in year two with Ben Johnson. I think Luther Burden is a real dangerous weapon. There's some foot injury questions about Roma Dunze. Colston Loveland, we know how good he is. I think year two for Ben Johnson, there will be things that come easier to Caleb. Caleb can make the greatest one leg, falling out of your out of bounds, throwing crosses, body passes 40 yards down the field to beat my Green Bay Packers. That happens. But as far as this year, I don't think the Madden curse has any effect on it. I mean, listen, as a Packers fan, I don't want Caleb to get better. I don't want him to get hurt, but I don't want him to get better. So I'll say it has no effect.
1: All right, last one here, talking about the NFC. Two teams out of the NFC East who had disappointing seasons last year were the Commanders and the Cowboys. So who do you think is more likely out of those two teams to make the playoffs out of the NFC East, the Commanders or Cowboys?
0: Dallas. I hate saying it. I don't like the Dallas Cowboys. Sorry to our friends in Texas. I'm a Packers fan. But I think the additions they made on defense last year, I think Caleb Downs was the best player in the NFL draft. I don't know what's going to happen with George Pickens, if he's even going to be on the roster, but that offense is very, very good. Shoddy did a really good job as the head coach last year. He was an uninspiring hire. He was like Mike Brown of the NFL, but they bring in all these players. They bring in Quinn in. They draft Downs. I think Dallas, I don't know what their schedule looks like, but I think Dallas will be in the playoffs. I don't think Washington will be in the playoffs. Although I do think Washington will be better with a healthy Jaden Daniels. Of those two teams, I will pick Dallas having the better season and making at least a playoff berth better than the Commanders. That is this or that here on Westwood One Sports. I'm Mike Wicketts. Coming up next hour, we're going to talk some more Knicks basketball. I will wonder if our next guest has even slept yet. From the host of the New York podcast, also from SNY, John Jastrzemski. And we'll talk some soccer as well. Update, by the way, 2-0 Carolina in the second period. Mike Wickett, Westwood One Sports.
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8: 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It appears by its own numbers, the U.S. government seems insolvent. It's reported that the Treasury shows about $6 trillion in assets and over $47 trillion in liabilities. Add it all up, and it looks like the U.S. owes more than $130 trillion it doesn't have. 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

0: Talking about the NFC, two teams out of the NFC East who had disappointing seasons last year were the Commanders and the Cowboys. So who do you think is more likely out of those two teams to make the playoffs out of the NFC East, the Commanders or Cowboys?
1: Dallas. I hate saying it. I don't like the Dallas Cowboys. Sorry to our friends in Texas. I'm a Packers fan. But I think the additions they made on defense last year, I think Caleb Downs was the best player in the NFL draft. I don't know what's going to happen with George Pickens, if he's even going to be on the roster, but that offense is very, very good. Shoddy did a really good job as the head coach last year. He was an uninspiring hire. He was like Mike Brown of the NFL, but they bring in all these players. They bring in Quinn in. They draft Downs. I think Dallas, I don't know what their schedule looks like, but I think Dallas will be in the playoffs. I don't think Washington will be in the playoffs, although I do think Washington will be better with a healthy Jaden Daniels. Of those two teams, I will pick Dallas having the better season and making at least a playoff berth better than the Commanders. That is This or That here on Westwood One Sports. I'm Mike Wicketts. Coming up next hour, we're going to talk some more Knicks basketball. I will wonder if our next guest has even slept yet. From the host of the New York podcast, also from SNY, John Jastrzemski. And we'll talk some soccer as well. Update, by the way, 2-0 Carolina in the second period. Mike Wickett, Westwood One Sports.
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0: It's Westwood One Sports Night with Mike Wickett.
1: Happy Sunday Funday night. Happy to have you. Update from the Stanley Cup Finals. Carolina up 2-0. It's 2-0 Canes on Vegas. About 30 seconds left in the second period. There is a World Cup match getting set to kick off. It is Sweden and Tunisia. And there are fights going on the White House lawn. Cage fights going on. The UFC Freedom 250 is going on the White House lawn. All of that, of course, pales in comparison to the biggest sports story on earth.
2: Fox to Wemby. Wemby tries a three, puts it up, off the mark. Ananobi the rebound. It's over. It's over. Knick fans, this is not a dream. Your long, long wait has ended. Go ahead and cry. After 53 years, the Knicks are finally NBA champions once again.
1: I'm sure the city that never sleeps still has not slept, and I wonder if our next guest has. Joining us, the host of the New York, New York podcast, John Jastrzemski, is with us from the city. John, have you slept yet after last night?
3: Not much, quite frankly. I was probably up between doing some TV and then doing a podcast, probably up till about 3:30, 4 in the morning. But I think it's fair to say it was well worth it.
1: What a cool scene for people that are in town from Norway and France and the Senegal to go check out New York City and the scene they saw last night. Are people still out and about jumping around doing that thing, or did everyone else kind of chill out after like maybe 4 or 5 in the morning?
3: I think the city has become a little bit more tame, but what was really cool about Sunday is you'd walk around, and really this has been the case in New York for like the better part of the last month. Everybody's wearing Knicks stuff. And for a city as big as New York, there's been like a small town vibe to it. And that's the difference between the Knicks and the other teams in town. The Yankees, you have the Mets. The Giants, you have the Jets. So to have this sort of like unifying force in times that are incredibly divisive, I think it's been really, really cool to see. Like, it's surreal. Like, you see strangers on the street. You know the real ones. You know the people that just hopped on the bandwagon. And you know the people that were there through the Steve Francis days and through the Lou Amundsen, Langston Galloway days. You know, the real ones know, at the end of the day, get on that bandwagon. When you got a team as special and as fun as what this Knicks team has provided the city, all welcome as far as I'm concerned.
1: Yeah, John, I'm not going to lie. I was born in Detroit. I grew up in the Patrick Ewing era. I was born to hate the Knicks, but I'm happy to see them win. They're not a hateable team. Brunson's a good dude. Cat's a good dude. OG's a good dude. This just seems like a team that a city, like you said, as big as New York is, everybody was able to get excited from the start of that Atlanta series to the point we are now. It just looks like it's such a fun time.
3: It really has been, and I think you hit on the likability of the team and the likability of their biggest star. Like, to me, what has made this team and what has made this run so special, it was an organic build. It was not a situation where, you know, the Knicks got LeBron James or they went and got Kevin Durant and Kyrie Irving. They had to go and build this baby the right way. Anybody could have signed Jalen Brunson, right? I mean, anybody could have traded for Josh Hart. They made a brilliant trade with Ananobi with Toronto. They made a great trade with Minnesota for Karl-Anthony Towns. They built it the right way. They grew. They learned from playoff mistakes and failures. And the culmination is one of the most signature postseason runs we've seen in the NBA in the postseason for the better part of the last 30 years. Like, the fact that they lost 3 playoff games, 3, this entire run, I'm not suggesting they belong in the same sentence as the 95-96 Bulls, the greatest team I've ever seen. But perspective, 95-96 Bulls lost 3 postseason games. So it is wild to me that this Knicks team, who I thought would represent the Eastern Conference in the NBA Finals, would go and do something like this. I, for one, never saw this coming. Never.
1: There have only been 2 players, only 2 guards, to score 45 points in a closeout finals game. One is Jalen Brunson. The other is Michael Jordan. What when they signed Brunson, and I know you didn't think this, but when did you think of this signing when it happened a couple of years ago?
3: Okay, so I watch a lot of college basketball. I always loved Jalen Brunson at Villanova. I thought he was tough. He was the leader of those championship teams. And I'm like, wow, you can get somebody who can lead your team. And the Knicks have been dying to have a legitimate point guard for forever. I'm like, great. This is this is a nice move. This is a move where, hey, you got a legitimate starting bona fide point guard. Did I think he was an all-star? Nah, I thought maybe on his best day he'd make one all-star team, you know, if things broke right. For him to be the face of the franchise and the number one player on a championship team, I don't think anybody but Jalen Brunson saw that coming. Like, that's the amazing thing about what he's been able to do. It's hard to shock people in the NBA. It's hard to shock people as far as talent evaluation or misevaluation. He did exactly that, though.
1: I just love reading the scouting reports on Brunson. I think Jameer Nelson was the comp I saw on a scouting report. I'm like, that's a disrespect to Jalen Brunson. We're talking with New York podcast host John Jastrzemski here on Westwood One Sports. I'm Mike Wickett. I really feel like things turned when they made the Karl Anthony Towns trade. When they brought him in, sent away Julius Randle, who plays very small in big games. But the way Cat played this postseason, I should say, that when they turned him into a point center or a point forward, I mean, Karl Anthony Towns, yes, you absolutely give all the props to Brunson, but Cat's been spectacular.
3: Well, if you think about when their fortunes in this postseason changed, they were down, believe it or not, 2-1 against the Atlanta Hawks, right? They're down 2-1, and Mike Brown, to his credit, made the adjustment, hey, we have to run our offense through Cat at the high post. And I think people around the league are like, oh, my goodness, I can't believe he's such a good passer. But I think his skills have been underrated for quite some time. You know, this guy played on championship teams in the Western Conference as far as getting to a conference final. When I say championship team, getting to a conference final. Karl Anthony Towns did that. He played brilliantly in a game 7 against Jokic when Minnesota beat Denver. Now, his stock fell because he was terrible in that Dallas series. And listen, there are elements of Cat's game that are easy to make fun of. The dumb fouls. At times, there's a little clumsiness to his game where he looks a little out of sorts. But, I mean, the guy is an exquisite, exquisite offensive player. And you mentioned the difference between he and Julius Randle. It's floor spacing. The Knicks needed floor spacing and three-point shooting. Cat gave them both, and he's just much better for this team than Julius Randle was. It was a good Nick and made the All-Star team a couple of times. But you're right. This team transformed with two trades. The Cat trade, but I also do not want to lose sight of the OG Anunoby trade because of what he brings as far as versatility, as far as what he brings defensively. That was highway robbery to get Anunoby for Emmanuel Quickley, who they were not going to be able to re-sign, and RJ Barrett, who did not fit well alongside Jalen Brunson.
1: I'll tell you what, OG's one of those guys where I'm like, I don't think I realized how good he was. Like, I don't watch a lot of Raptors basketball, but I just don't feel like I was that impressed with what OG Anunoby was doing in Toronto. It does feel like a highway robbery move to bring him in and how good he was in that ridiculous comeback on Wednesday night.
3: Listen, it was a case before game 5 that he could have been finals MVP.
1: Yes, yes, yeah.
3: That goes out the window when Brunson goes and drops 40-something points on you and does so in a closed-out game. And listen, with the MVP, and that's why I do a bunch of betting content. I talk about it on my New York show. I do shows on Visa, and I was telling anybody who was willing to listen, guess what? As great a ticket as Anunoby may be, go buy out of that ticket because if it's close, tie goes to the superstar. Mm-hmm. And game 5 kind of pushed Brunson over the edge. But, yeah, I always liked Anunoby as a player. And I thought from a fit standpoint, the fit was a good one for the Knicks because they needed versatility on defense, and he was going to provide that. Durability was going to be the question with him. He's been durable. He's been worth the big contract they've given him. And, listen, I think for what Leon Rose has done, he has identified certain players that are perfect fits together. And I think you might appreciate this because you're a Detroit guy. I think the comp for this Knicks team, they're not exactly the same. They're built a little bit differently in the modern day 2026 NBA. But don't you see a lot of 2004 Pistons in this Knicks team?
1: Let's see. Chauncey Billups to Jalen Brunson. Hart or Bridges to Rip Hamilton. Ben Wallace couldn't score if you paid him to, but Cat could.
3: Different. Listen, that's what I mean, though. Like, I understand that. Like, different era of basketball with Ben Wallace being in there.
1: Ben's basically Mitchell Robinson. Okay, Ben's okay. There you go. Hack a Ben, hack a Mitchell. Okay.
3: But I guess what I'm getting at, though, is the cohesive nature that all five of those guys were able to play together with. And that's what you have seen with this Knick group. They play so well together. There's some of the, you know, this Jalen Brunson has emerged into a superstar, but myself included, I wondered, could Jalen Brunson be the number one player on a championship team? Well, this postseason run, with the way this team is fit, we've gotten the answer to that question. Yes.
1: Yeah, and I don't think Chauncey Billups, anybody ever saw him coming out of Colorado thinking, well, that guy's going to lead a team to a championship. I think it's kind of the same characterization of the two. It's a good point. Talking with New York podcast host John Jastrzemski here on Westwood One Sports, I'm Mike Wickett. What's the biggest difference between what Tom Thibodeau was able to do and Mike Brown?
3: You know, it's a tough question, and I want to make sure that I give a ton of props and respect to Tom Thibodeau, who laid the groundwork and laid the foundation for what this Knicks team has been all about. And I'm going to give Mike Brown his due. I'm going to give him his flowers. But I go back to last summer. Anthony Knicks got bounced by the Pacers in the Eastern Conference Finals. I was ticked off about the fact they made a coaching change. I'm not going to sugarcoat it, because to me, Tom Thibodeau deserved better, and I wanted to see him kind of finish the job with this group. That said, with what Mike Brown was able to unlock from a bench standpoint, now, Tibbs had a bunch of guys on his bench that were hurt, Mitchell Robinson being one, Landry Shamet being another. So I think there's a narrative there as far as, oh, Tibbs didn't play the bench. Those guys were not available for a good chunk of the regular season. But that hurt them in the Indiana series. Okay, that's props to Mike Brown. But the way Mike Brown unlocked this offense from Cat at the High Point to not losing Mikal Bridges and making sure he was a big part of this thing, and the margin of victory in which they were just steamrolling these teams, that was a level of basketball that I never saw under Tom Thibodeau. So I'm always going to have great respect for what Tibbs did as Knicks coach. However, Mike Brown was the right man at the right time. And people can say whatever they want now. At the time Mike Brown was hired, he wasn't the first choice. He wasn't the second choice. He wasn't the third choice to go and be the head coach of the New York Knicks. But you know what? He ended up being the perfect choice to handle the Knicks. He knows how to handle the guys in that locker room. He knows how to handle the media. He is incredibly likable. And you add all of that up, hey, it's going to remind a lot of people in New York of when Buck Showalter got let go by the Yankees in 1995. Joe Torre didn't have the resume that Mike Brown had taking over the 96 Yankees, but he was the perfect man for the job. Mike Brown was the perfect man for the job.
1: Is Victor Wembanyama hated by Knicks fans?
3: I've grown to incredibly dislike him over the course of this series, so I'm not going to sugarcoat that. And let me tell you something. It's not even the play as much as the snarky, very obnoxious comments that I've heard in a bunch of these pressers that have really rubbed me the wrong way. You even got one yesterday. After the game, like, you know, oh, we're the better team, it's this, it's that. It's like, Victor, you got to face the music. And look, he's incredibly talented. He is going to win an NBA championship or two. But I think for this emerging superstar and this young San Antonio team, this was a big fat slice of humble pie. You know, they're going to talk about, oh, they went for 70% of the series. Oh, they had five double-digit leads. They lost the series in five games. At the end of the day, when they needed to make big plays at the right time, they didn't do it. And for Wemby, listen, he's going to have to wear this. Game two, chance to win the game. Awful air ball. Then the inexplicable turnover, which was a killer in that second game. He missed huge free throws in game four. And he fell apart down the stretch in game five. So, you know, Wemby, to me, is going to wear some goat horns in this series. He'll ultimately get to the top of the mountain, but no, I don't think Victor Wembanyama is going to be some beloved figure now when he comes back to play chess in Gramercy Park in a couple weeks, you know?
1: Saw that. Last one for you here, John. The odds are out. Spurs are favored to win the title next year, followed by the Thunder, then the Celtics. The Knicks, fourth best odds according to DraftKings. Are they being disrespected?
3: A little
4: bit, but, you know, I think the two teams in the Western Conference, hey, be healthier. Spurs are going to be another year of evolution with that roster and going to add to it. That's the thing with the Knicks. Knicks don't really have the flexibility within the salary cap to go and add to the roster. San Antonio, I mean, they might as well give De'Aaron Fox a float, by the way, at the parade on Thursday for the amount of missed shots that he had in the series. And they should look to move off of him and maybe get somebody else in there. But, no, I think it's fair. And then if the Knicks want to use that as motivation, great. I got to be honest. I know the odds are out. I know you'll worry about next season soon enough if you're a Knicks fan. This is something that I never thought I'd see in my entire life. So if the Knicks are a little hungover to start the season, you know what? That's going to speak on behalf of most New Yorkers who will be celebrating this championship all night, all next week, all June, all July, all summer long in the big city, because the unthinkable has happened. It actually happened.
1: Where are you going to be for Thursday's parade in the Canyon of Heroes?
4: So, Olivia, give you a little backstory. So I work over at SNY, the home of the Mets, so we cover all things New York sports. We are down right on the parade route. So our studios are at Four World Trade. We're doing a special parade show.
1: Oh.
4: So where we'll be, I think more than likely we'll be in the studio, and I'll be able to hop down and kind of get a sense and a feel for the madness. But probably going to be a little protected in the air-conditioned studio as opposed to the 5 million people that are going to be on the streets of Old Manhattan. So it'll be great. I mean, I'll be able to hop down as soon as the show ends and smell the beer and the champagne and cigars and all the good stuff.
1: John, you're awesome, man. Congratulations to you and every Knicks fan. Thank you so much for coming on.
4: My pleasure. I enjoyed it. Listen. Reality and dreams can come true. What can I say? Take care. Have a good one.
1: True. Later, brother. New York podcast host John Jastrzemski also does work for SNY in New York City. He'll be part of the Canyon of Heroes Thursday, 10 a.m. Eastern time. That parade will kick off. I would imagine you should get there now, right? Like, what are the rules around there? Like, when can you start camping out? Because if you want to see the team come down in the parade, you better find yourself a spot. Like, I know friends that were in Milwaukee when the Bucks won the championship. That city's got about 1 million people, maybe 1.5 million, including all the metro. New York's got 13 million or whatever's got going on. You better get there now. We'll talk some soccer. Now, if you're like me and you don't know that much about soccer and you need someone to explain it on a very novice level, Lucas Penzica is the guy. We'll do that next on Westwood One Sports.
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0: It's Westwood One Sports Night with Mike Wickett.
1: Mondo on the ones and twos. I like this. Update third period, early third period. Carolina up 2-0 on Vegas. Game six of the Stanley Cup Finals. Carolina can win the Stanley Cup if they're able to close this one out, or we'll have a game seven. It is it 1-0 right now in the Sweden-Tunisia game? And there are fights going on in the White House lawn as well. Back to soccer. Now, I have 100% tried to tell you, I don't know that much about soccer. I'm trying to get into it. I am 45. My generation, I didn't grow up watching a lot of soccer. But the World Cup is going on. The U.S. had a very big win a couple of nights ago on Friday night. I watched it. It was on at the poker game I was playing at my buddy's house. But the volume was down. And just kind of watching, seeing what we were doing, what was going on. We beat Paraguay 4-0. I'm sorry, 4-1. And I needed someone to come on the show and talk to me about that win for the United States. Lucas Panzica has called World Cup games, U.S. men's national games, for us here at Westwood One Sports. And also does work on 104.5 The Zone down in Nashville. And he's with us. Lucas, I guess. Were we supposed to win in that fashion, that dominant?
2: Not that kind of dominance, Mike. And not with that kind of flair and confidence. Just the way the U.S. sort of grabbed that game with a stranglehold and did not let go is exactly what this team needed, man. I mean, just for the moment that was, the buildup, 8 years ago, we learned that North America would be hosting the 2026 FIFA World Cup. And it's been quite a roundabout way to get here, right? The vibes have kind of been all over the place with this U.S. team. There was cautious optimism going in, but nobody really knew what to expect. And what we got was honestly the best version of this team under Mauricio Pochettino, highlighting its best players' strengths, and it couldn't have gotten off to a better start, especially considering a lot of people like you, and there are a lot of people like you, right? Tuning in, kind of getting a feel for what this team and this tournament is going to be like. So critical, man, to just hit the ground running with that kind of performance to bring the rest of the nation along and use that momentum to propel you into the rest of the group stage.
1: What kind of message did that send to the rest of the field of 64?
2: This is a U.S. team that can go on a run. And look, we knew that. This is a team that we knew had the tools to do that. The question was going to be whether they could put it together. You know, they haven't been able to hide from this sort of quote-unquote golden generation tag that this is, on paper, the most talented U.S. team in the modern era. But the problem is this team has not really had those signature moments in a U.S. jersey that Landon Donovan had in 2010 against Algeria, that Clint Dempsey had so many of, Tim Howard. Those teams maybe weren't the cream of the crop in terms of the talent that the U.S. was putting out there, but they had an identity, they were a collective unit, and they seemed to come up big in big moments. But with that said, the U.S. hasn't won a knockout round game in the World Cup since 2002. So as good as yesterday was for this group, and as much as it sort of got everybody's attention, so to speak, to your point, there's still a lot more work to be done, right? The U.S. is going to play a lot better teams than Paraguay. And make no mistake, the barometer for this team is, for me at least, to not one, but two knockout round wins. For me, the barometer for success in this World Cup for the United States is a quarterfinal appearance. So yesterday was fantastic. It was exactly what we needed to see. But at the same time, the challenges are going to keep coming, and none of it will quite matter if they can't sustain it.
1: Lucas Panzica joining us. He has called U.S. men's national team games for us here on Westwood One Sports. You can also check him out in Nashville on 104.5 The Zone. I'm Mike Wickett here on Westwood One Sports. All right, you said go on a run. I want you to put it in NCAA tournament comparison for me. What does that mean? A Sweet 16 berth, an Elite 8 berth? Like, what's a good run for Team USA?
2: I think the United States needs to finish in the final eight of this competition. It's something that the U.S. has done once in its history in the modern era. I mentioned that 2002 tournament. And just a reminder, this World Cup has expanded from 32 teams to 48 teams. It used to be the barometer for the United States was if you can get out of the group stage, that initial round, groups of four, the top two teams advance. But in this expanded World Cup, the top two teams advance, but the eight best third place teams advance as well. So you start with 48 teams, but really only 16 get eliminated from the group stage. So it's not good enough. That bar is too low to say getting out of the group stage is another successful tournament for the United States. It's not the case. This team has too much quality. for me, to put it into March Madness terms, the Elite Eight is where the United States needs to be for us to look back at this tournament and say that was a massive step forward, the kind of step that we've anticipated for so long with how important this summer we always said was going to be for U.S. soccer.
1: Nobody likes the college football playoff expansion. Nobody likes the NCAA tournament expansion. Do we like the World Cup expansion to 64 teams?
2: No. I'm going to say no, Mike. 32 teams. Look, it's all the same, right?
1: Right.
2: It's all the same. Everybody's got to feed the cash cow. It doesn't matter whether we're talking about the NCAA, whether we're talking about FIFA. That's just what it is. We all know this as sports fans. But look, it's going to do one of two things. Probably more likely it's going to do something in the middle here. Number one, expanding to 48 teams opens the door for nations like Curacao, Cabo Verde, Haiti, Iraq, right? Countries that we normally would not see in a World Cup. It opens the door for them to get in, the minnows, so to speak. So it naturally dilutes the field. It waters it down a little bit. We're probably going to get some pretty lopsided results, but you hope that on the other hand, you get some shocking upsets and some incredible stories where the barometer for success is so different for every nation. There are pros and cons, but the short answer is no, nobody really asked for the World Cup to expand to 48 teams. Nobody asked for the World Cup to start being hosted by three nations instead of one, but here we are.
1: Yeah, it's kind of like when Northern Iowa beats Kansas or Northern Iowa wins an NCAA tournament game or two. That's a great success for them. So I absolutely get that. Thank you. Back to Team USA, and I'm going to butcher his name, and you can correct me, but it feels like just reading some of the stuff on social media, did America finally find the striker they've been desperately needing in Folarin Balogun? And I'm sorry if I got his name wrong.
2: Hey, you're about halfway there. Flo, we'll call him Flo for these purposes, right?
1: All right.
2: Flo Balogun. So the short story on Flo Balogun is he's a really talented player, and he has national ties to three different countries. Born in Brooklyn, raised in England to Nigerian parents. So he had his choice to play for the United States, England, or Nigeria. Now, all three nations wanted him, but to be frank, Flo Balogun was going to have a much tougher time cracking the English starting lineup than the United States one. So he chose the United States. It was a very a long recruiting process for the U.S., but he is the type of talent we have not had up top since a Clint Dempsey, and probably with a higher ceiling than Clint Dempsey. He's had a really good season in France where he plays for Monaco. It's a big club in France, and we've just been waiting to see it sort of come together in a major tournament, and the spotlight was shining as bright as it possibly could have been yesterday, and Flo Balogun stepped up, man. The two goals, the banger, top left corner right before halftime to just energize that crowd at SoFi Stadium. And this sigh of relief among U.S. soccer fans that our striker, our number nine, has finally arrived to sort of support what Christian Pulisic is doing in that attacking midfield spot, to support what the U.S. is doing in creating those goal-scoring chances. We've just been missing that sort of key cog that can just put the ball in the back of the net consistently, leading the line up top. And it feels as though we have certainly found it in Flo Balogun. We always knew the talent was there, but it's great to see him put it into practice in the United States shirt.
1: Flo Balogun, write that one down. I'm not going to forget that one. Talking with Lucas Panzeca. You hear him on 104.5 The Zone in Nashville, and also is called U.S. Men's National Team Games for us here on Westwood One Sports. I'm Mike Wickett. You mentioned Christian Pulisic. He got kicked in the leg. He's got some calf tightness, subbed out at halftime. How is he, and will he be good to go for their next match?
2: All reports from the United States is that it was pretty precautionary. They brought Christian out at halftime. Obviously, the U.S. was in pretty good control at that point. At 3-1, Christian himself after the game said he's good. He said he's not going to put 100%, but he said he expects to play in the upcoming group stage match against Australia. So huge sigh of relief for United States fans, no question, because Mike, that was one of the best performances we've seen from Pulisic in a U.S. shirt. Just when you talk about freedom and a player expressing himself, the confidence that you saw in Pulisic taking players on, trying things, and it felt like that permeated throughout the team yesterday. So important to see that from him for 45 minutes, and it's great news that this isn't something they're going to rule him out for. I expect to see him against Australia because there's no question he's the talisman. Everything revolves around Christian Pulisic when you talk about the ceiling of this U.S. team.
1: Is Australia better than Paraguay? Are we getting a tougher opponent now?
2: I think we are getting a slightly tougher opponent. But look, it's a pretty similar profile of opponent. In this group, you've got three teams that are pretty it's a well-rounded group, I would say. You know, the U.S. got this draw back in December, and I think American fans said, okay, fantastic, we can work with that. The problem is I think the fans of the other three nations in this group said the same thing. But look, I do think we're going to see something similar with Australia from what we saw with Paraguay. They understand they don't have the attacking talent the U.S. does. They're not going to be able to sustain possession. They're not going to be the one asking the questions, so to speak, and imposing threats throughout the course of the game. The U.S. is going to have the majority of possession once again. Australia is going to sit deep. They're going to invite the pressure. They're going to try to stay compact, sort of put up a brick wall, and then attack the U.S. on the break. That's what Paraguay wanted to do as well. Obviously, the United States had the upper hand there. They found a way through, and they're going to have to do that against an Australian team that's going to be pesky. It's going to be physical. It's going to try to get into the U.S.'s heads. But if the U.S. brings what they brought yesterday, you should expect 3 points in that game, and then it'll all come to a head with that final group stage match against Turkey, which is a bit of a more expansive team that does want to go forward in possession, and that game could be pretty end-to-end and could very well decide the winner of this group going into the knockout round.
1: Lucas Panzeca, thanks for coming on, brother, from 104.5 The Zone in Nashville. He has called U.S. men's national team games for us here at Westwood One. He actually called a match, a friendly between the U.S. and Switzerland, where we lost 4-0 a year ago. I think that's probably why he wasn't invited back. Maybe, maybe not. I'm not sure about that. Final segment coming up, John Mallory, Johnny Ballgame straight ahead. We'll touch on some of these. Are there really quarterback battles going on in the National Football League? I think there are actually three when we get to NFL training camps. We'll talk about each of them coming up next here on Westwood One Sports.
0: A statement to start it off. The U.S. beats Paraguay and gives the nation something to believe in. Is their World Cup run just getting started? Westwood One Sports.
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1: Final segment of the show. Don't forget, 20 minutes from now, John Mallory, Johnny Ballgame, will take over and take you through the night here on Westwood One Sports. Also, hey, Stu, can you give a shout to Drake C. Toll, the man who does the morning show here on Westwood One Sports? The guy, I was texting him all day, nonstop, trying to get him on to talk about the Brendan Sorsby conversation. And he blew me off until like an hour ago. What's up with that, man? What's up with that?
2: Oh, no. Yikes.
1: Apparently, he was traveling and didn't get my text messages. That's convenient. But he was calling banana balls, so he's probably flying all around for the Savannah Bananas, which I understand. We'll get him on next week because he does Locked On Big 12 as well. And I wanted his take on the Brendan Sorsby situation, where the guy who breaks all the rules is still being allowed to play football. And it's a disgrace, actually. But I'm sure Drake will be talking about that tomorrow. 5 to 9, Monday through Friday, with Drake C. Toll here on Westwood One Sports. And a programming note, very excited. Stu, are we working together next Friday?
2: We are not.
1: We are not. Okay, sweet.
2: We are not.
1: Next Friday, I will be filling in for Black and Abdella right here on Westwood One Sports, doing the midday show, which is, let's see, my time, it's 11 to 2. So 12 to 3 East Coast time. I'll be on the air on Friday filling in. And then, of course, everyone's already planning their 4th of July weekend. Well, Black and Abdella are going to be out then, so we'll be doing the show, you and me, Stu, on July 2nd and 3rd. So we're on our way.
2: I will be with you for those two, yes.
1: Okay.
2: Yes, that is confirmed.
1: Update, Carolina up 2-0, 5.5 to go in the third period. The Canes can hoist Lord Stanley's Cup if they can hold on for the final 5.5 minutes. And if Vegas can have some kind of comeback, they can force a game 7. But right now they're down 2-0 again. About 5 minutes to go in the third period. And Sweden, they hit my over. I had over 1.5 goals. They're leading Tunisia now 2-0. And I am watching two very large men beat each other up in an octagon on the White House lawn. Hockett and Lewis in a heavyweight match. And it would appear that Hockett is winning. But I'm not going to be able to break that down. What I can speak about is the National Football League. I watch that and study that, and that would be more of my forte than, say, UFC or soccer. And I was trying to figure out what legitimate quarterback battles are actually going on in the NFL when we get to training camp. Because there are a couple. I think there are 5. By my count, there are 5 actual quarterback battles in NFL training camps happening this summer. I'm going to start with Minnesota. The Minnesota Vikings, and you know, we talked a bit about this yesterday on the show, and if you missed it, it's Kyler Murray and J.J. McCarthy. J.J. was not very good last year. Kyler Murray was brought in on a very, very cheap deal, like $3.5 million. We have a goal, by the way. Tunisia just scored 2-1. Sweden leads Tunisia. But Kyler Murray was brought in to either win the job or pressure McCarthy to get better. And right now, I think if the season, I don't know, because I think if the season were to start at this exact moment, J.J. McCarthy knows the offense better. He's been in Kevin O'Connell's offense for a couple of years now. Granted, year one, injured. Year two, not very good. As a matter of fact, last year, the Vikings, their quarterbacks had the lowest passer rating in all of the NFL between J.J. and Carson Wentz and Max Brosmer. They were dead last, quarterback rating-wise. That was pretty bad quarterback play they had up there in the Twin Cities. And for the record, they still went 9-8. Their defense was very, very good. And you would expect Brian Flores' defense to be very, very good again this year. So all they really need is competent quarterback play. You don't need prime Aaron Rodgers. You don't need prime Peyton Manning. It would be nice, but if you're a Viking fan, you need competent play. And they're splitting the reps right now, or they were at minicamp. And that doesn't make Kyler Murray very happy, because I think Kyler Murray believes he's supposed to be the guy getting, if not all of, definitely the majority of the reps. And he should be the one working with the ones.
3: Again, I was there for 7 years. I know I had two different, offensive systems, but at the same time, you're getting all those reps. You know, now having to split reps, it's me already being behind, not getting the amount of reps that you know, you would typically want a guy to get learning an offense. That's probably the toughest part, you know, just, again, going back to the past, being in control of everything, understanding what we were already doing because I was comfortable within the system. Now coming into a new system, learning on the fly, trying to play fast, efficient, and then let it loose while learning. It's pretty, you know, that's the toughest part.
1: You know, one of the guys that had to be very, very frustrated last year, it was obvious when you see him on with these hospital balls that McCarthy was throwing over the middle, these balls way over somebody's head, was Justin Jefferson, best receiver in the league. If you like Ja'Marr Chase more, okay, fine. I'll give it to you. I don't care. But one of, if not the best wide receiver in the National Football League, Justin Jefferson, knows that Kyler Murray is trying to learn this fast, which I would imagine he'd be happier with Kyler.
4: I definitely understand his difficulty of understanding some things just because this offense is difficult, and especially going against our defense, seeing the different coverages, seeing the roles, the disguises that our defense do, it's really going to help him out when the season comes if he's the starting quarterback. So it's just all about coming out here and just trying to get better every single day, and for him, understanding the playbook as much as he can.
1: Well, he's splitting time right now. And that's the plan, according to NFL Network insider Tom Pelissero.
5: They are splitting this 50-50. And we saw that day Kyler Murray and J.J. McCarthy complete passes to Justin Jefferson. I was watching. I wasn't counting every single rep because I'm talking to people and doing other things. But you looked up, and every time I would look up, want to be with the ones, then ones with the twos. Want to be first in the order, want to be last in the order. That has been deliberate by Kevin O'Connell because he wants this to be fair all the way through the entire process.
1: Now, that is in the preseason. That is right now in June or at the end of May. That is the mini camps. This is not training camp. This is not the regular season. But Pelissero went on, and he says that we're going to probably see both of these guys unless the season goes really, really well for one of them.
5: This is not just about 2026. And yes, they have high standards, high expectations for 2026, but it's also about trying to put together the puzzle pieces on something that the Vikings haven't solved probably since Dante Culpepper, which is who can actually be the long-term solution at the quarterback position. J.J. McCarthy's entering year three. Kyler Murray's on a one-year contract with a no-tag clause where he controls his own future in 2027. They're trying to figure this out. Frankly, unless they're lighting it up and running the table during the season, there's a decent chance we'll see both these guys play at some point.
1: Yeah, it wouldn't surprise me. I mean, I don't have high expectations for either of these guys. I mean, at this point, we know who Kyler Murray is, right? I mean, he's a short quarterback who had a success in the air raid offense in college, never lived up to being the number one pick in the NFL draft. You're going to put him in an offense where he's not going to be asked to run very much. As a matter of fact, Kevin O'Connell's offense is a point guard offense. Snap, distribute, get the ball to Jefferson, get the ball to Addison, get the ball to Hockenson, get the ball to Ty Felton, hand the ball off to Aaron Jones. Jones has actually spoken to both Kyler and J.J. McCarthy.
6: I told them both on the same thing. Hey, just go out there and play your game. Do what's got you here. Don't worry about what anybody's saying other than the coaches. Don't worry about, like, critics or the outside noise. In a sense, have a F it mindset and just go have fun and go play ball and go back to enjoying it as a kid. And I told both of them that. And I told both of them that I'm here for them any way they need me and here to help them get better and for them to help me get better as well.
1: So I think it's a... Is it a real quarterback battle? I don't know, because you, on one hand, you just drafted McCarthy 2 years ago. You have to figure out if he's the future. But you have this talented defense. You have this dynamite wide receiver core, especially Jefferson, Addison, trying to not get arrested for the first offseason in the last 3 years. Hockenson, he's still got some juice. So you've got to figure this out. What's going to give you a chance to win 11 games? Because they play in the toughest division in football. The NFC North is the hardest division in football. And I know someone's going to say, what about the West? Arizona sucks. There's no bad team in the NFC North. You know, what about the AFC West? Well, what do you expect out of the Raiders? The Raiders won't win as many games as the Lions, Bears, Vikings, or Packers. It's just not going to happen. Top to bottom, 1-4, it's the toughest division in the NFL. So how many wins can you get? If you can get 10 wins, you might be a playoff team. They won 9 last year and had terrible quarterback play. Can Kyler give them mediocre quarterback play? Can J.J. McCarthy give them mediocre quarterback play? I would bet Kyler starts the year. That's where I would go right now here on June 14th. The Arizona quarterback battle is interesting. First of all, my favorite holdout in the history of the NFL is Jacoby Brissett. He was supposed to make $4.8 million this year. But yes, Jacoby Brissett is now holding out for more money. So who's actually going to start? They've got Gardner Minshew in there. That's not going to win you many football games. And they drafted Carson Beck in the third round of this year's NFL draft. Yeah, Carson Beck, who spent like 11 years in college football. I don't know who wins. I mean, I would assume Jacoby Brissett gets a $3 million raise and gets to 7 or 8 or 10 or whatever, and he's your guy. Because if you're a fantasy football player, you know Jacoby Brissett probably won you a game or two if you picked him up on the waiver wire. Because he threw for 400 yards a game. Yeah, he might have thrown four picks in the game, but he threw for 400 yards and four touchdowns, and he threw the ball to Michael Wilson 150 times and Trey McBride 150 times. That's not a team. I've made this before. If you go look at the Arizona Cardinals schedule, shout out to our friends in the desert, there's a legit shot they go 0-11 to start the year. And you may have to put in Carson Beck at that point to see if he's got anything that would make you not take a quarterback in the first round next year in the alleged quarterback rich draft. So I'm assuming Jacoby Brissett starts, and maybe by Halloween, Beck is in there. Atlanta's got an interesting quarterback battle going on. Michael Penix, who has not been very healthy. Tua Tagovailoa, who has not been very healthy. I mean, Penix had a nasty knee injury last year. And they bring in Tua, who has had 47 concussions. And every time I watch Tua play, I get nervous. I do. I don't like watching Tua play. One, he's not that good. Two, every time he gets hit, I watch for his fingers to go seven different directions. It's painful. They got Kevin Stefanski there. He's had a lot of bad quarterbacks in Cleveland. This actually might be the best duo that he's ever had, and that says a lot for how bad things were in Cleveland. Based on the knee injury and when it happened last year to Michael Penix Jr., I think you would pencil in Tua Tagovailoa. By the way, it's odd. Both guys are lefties. It's got to be the only team in NFL history where your right tackle is vastly more important than your left tackle. Because of the blind sides. And that is incredible. Cleveland has a quarterback battle. I've made my bones about this. Starting Deshaun Watson does absolutely nothing for you. Give the ball to Shadur. Figure it out and see if Shadur Sanders has

0: of the same guy, kind of geeky, kind of dorky. The OTAs didn't go real well for Mendoza, but I don't think you could read too much into that. They're OTAs, and he's a rookie. So I'm going to go with Kirk Cousins as the starter in Vegas week one. And that could be the same thing that Arizona goes with. And that's just maybe he starts for five games, and then you put in the young guy like they are going to do in Arizona. All right, that's going to do it. Johnny Ballgame, John Mallory, is coming your way next. Thanks to New York podcast host John Jastrzemski. Thanks to the great PJ Carlissimo for coming on the show today. Chuck Freeman joined us from Locked On Brewers. There is a podcast, Spotify, the Westwood One app. All of it is there for you. Thanks to Mondo Hernandez, the tallest Latino in all of sports talk radio, and our producer, Stu Kovacs. And thanks to you for listening. Johnny Ballgame coming up next. I'm Mike Wickett. Have a great week. I'll talk to you Friday.
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0: if you're listening, this one's for you. Johnny Bowl game, Westwood One Sports Night. I gotcha. 6 a.m. Eastern time. It's you and I. I can't wait. Every Sunday night, we're the late night crew. Whatever the hell it is, whatever the hell you're still up, we appreciate you tuning in to Westwood One Sports Night and your boy Johnny Ballgame. Fired up. Stuart Kovacs, our producer, he's here. I think this is 2 weeks in a row. Stuski's been over there producing Westwood One Sports Night, so appreciate you, Stuart. Hopefully your sports dreams are being answered and you're fired up and ready to talk about a lot of stuff tonight, Stu. What's going on, brother?
1: I'm great. I'm not a Knicks fan, but the Knicks euphoria over here in the New York, New Jersey area is unbelievable. So it's been amazing.
0: And shout out to Roadhouse Dalton. His Carolina Panthers are now hoisting Lord Stanley's Cup in fabulous Las Vegas. That series comes to an end like the NBA did last night. We got World Cup. Of course, I'm going to mix in NFL because that's just what we do, man, and take your calls. Who the hell is going to be first up tonight? 310-840-4910. The great Mondo Hernandez. And I say that appropriately because this is the best DJ'd show Westwood One has, certainly in the weekend lineup, not to say anything, but we love our music. And Mondo doesn't have this shift anymore, guys. Mondo, they gave to Mike stinking Wicket before me. Shout out, love you, Wicket. But yeah, Mondo's not on this shift anymore. So we're breaking in a newbie. And holy shnikes, are you kidding me? If you're about my age and you're a flat-out nerd, probably like I am, and I certainly was at this time when I was watching a lot of stupid late-night television, you're going to know who our board ops dad is. I think this is his first shift on Westwood One. His name is Peyton. Good for Peyton. But his last name is Lodge. I'm going to stay at the Lodge. Does that ring a bell? First person that calls in and guesses who Peyton's dad is gets the biggest Johnny Ball game bonus of your lifetime. 310-840-4910. Who do you think his dad is? Peyton Lodge. And if you're, 35 and up, you probably remember, when you have to like channel surf at night and there like wasn't a whole lot of stuff on. Oh, this board op's dad was everywhere. 310-840-4910. Let's get this thing started. I'm driving in, and it's just gorgeous outside where I live, driving down the freeway to the downtown studios where I am right now. And I'm just thinking, okay, well, the finals. What the hell am I going to remember about this thing? And it's a five-game series. Okay. I'm going to remember, first and foremost, just being wrong. Like, suck me sideways, man. I missed the heck out of this one. Slap me in the face, punch me in the gut, and kick me in the groin. That's old ball game with this series. One of those triple whammies of being incorrect. So I'm such an idiot. If they played tomorrow, I would take the Spurs again. But, the Knicks, what a team. I think that's a team. You can't hate them. I heard Wicket saying that, too. He's right. You can't hate this Knicks team. They're cool dudes. A coach who's been chewed up, spit out, told him he sucked. I get it. He should give Cowboy fan a little hope on the shoddy hire. But yeah, dude, I was wrong on this thing. And it's like every single game I'm telling myself I'm right. Huh, yeah, I'm right. I knew it. It just took a little bit of time. I told Stuart Kovacs weeks ago that the most pressure any one person in this series was under was Mitch Johnson. That was the only thing I was right about. Because now you're thinking, uh-oh. We just had P.J. Carlissimo on this show with Wicket last hour. P.J. Carlissimo was Kevin Durant's first coach. They couldn't win. It didn't happen. And they fired him and brought in Scott Brooks. You don't think P.J. plays the what-if game? Hell yes. He had a transcendent top 10, top 15 player ever. And all he got credit for was just kind of grooming him. Remember Paul Silas, LeBron's first coach? Yep. Same thing. Ironically, they ended up bringing in Mike Brown, and that worked. Got to the finals, had a bunch of 60-win seasons, just didn't win a title. Mitch Johnson does not want to be that with Wemby. And damn it, they didn't look good. Well, I mean, they did, but they didn't. You know, that's kind of my next thing. The next thing I remember about this series. Just the comebacks. You know, God, we love comebacks in sports too. And you can see them. You can smell them. You can taste them. You can feel them. You guys, I wasn't the only one shaking my head saying, dude, they're going to do it again? No, they're going to do it again. If you add up every minute of those five games, the Spurs had the lead in 72% of the minutes. I don't ever remember hearing a stat like that. Correct me if I'm wrong. You usually do, and thank you. I don't ever remember one of those deals where a team, and like they got their ass kicked. They did. You can't tell me, well, it was a five-game series, but they didn't get their ass kicked. They did. Dude, it's hard for me to listen to that. You lost in five, man, and you peed all over yourself in every fourth quarter, including your coach. That series, NBA fan, we got screwed there. That series should still be going on. If the Spurs knew how to, I don't know, put a bib on. That's also what I will remember about this. The Knicks kicked their ass, but there's got to be a big, and you know how I like it, Sir Mix-a-Lot, baby got back-sized butt that comes with this series. Because, yeah, for most of it, the Spurs were kicking their ass. Like, what? Every single game that series, except maybe game one, I thought the Spurs would win up until whenever you didn't. And oftentimes the Knicks still won, but they were all close. That's what was great about this series. The drama was fantastic. But how we ended up with the drama wasn't. Because it was a total collapse. Talked about this last week. Experience. I didn't buy it going into this series because I thought Wemby was just Wemby. It just wasn't going to happen. The Spurs, what they had to do, their test. They won a seventh game in Oklahoma. Am I supposed to just think that team sucked all of a sudden? But they did. And the experience or lack thereof is how you have to pinpoint this series. Coach down, dude. Remember last week I said, well, the youngest team that ever won a title. Remember that, Stu? What team was it? What'd I say?
1: That would be those Portland Trailblazers.
0: Rip City. Rip City.
1: Yep.
0: 1977. That's the youngest team to ever win an NBA title. If the Spurs won this series, they would have been the second youngest team to win a title, which is crazy still at how young that Blazer team was when every player on your team went to college. That's how young they still were. And that's how rare that is, dude. That's why no one can touch it in that league experience. Heck, it might matter more than any other sport. I don't know. But you look at the dynasties. They're not a bunch of kids. Michael and Scotty were grown-ass men. Showtime, Bird, the Bad Boys, Steph, Dre. Like, those weren't a bunch of kids running around. Steph didn't win a title until what, Stu? Year five? Year six? And then I'm thinking about this, too, driving in all these stupid thoughts in my head. Because the second youngest team to win a title is Oklahoma City just last year. But look at how they won that. They won in a seventh game against a four-seed Indiana Pacer. If there's ever a Cinderella story, that's it. And it went to seven games, and Indiana's best player had a catastrophic injury in the first quarter. Experience, or lack thereof, almost bit OKC in the ass last year. But they got away with it. Got a break, or a tear, or a rip. Spurs didn't get that. Knicks were experienced. We've all know the detail. I don't need to read you the back of their cards. No. And it was experience that I think was the ultimate deal. 310-840-4910. I ask you, what are you going to remember about the finals? And I'll follow that up with, dude, did the NBA do enough in the last 2 months to make you more interested in the regular season than you already weren't? Did it do enough? Like, you're going to be kind of excited about the NBA regular season next year. Maybe you'll even play in a fantasy league. I don't know. You're in because of what you saw these last 2 months. No, for me. I no, but I'll tell you, I'll still be around come playoff time. I dabble with the NBA. Where I work 9 to 5 on the show that I'm a part of, we don't talk a lot of NBA. It's not a big NBA town. We talk a lot of college football, and I will get to that a little bit these next, whatever, 12 hours I'm on or whatever here, too. Who's up first? Go figure. Michigan. Mr. Positive. Let's get to these calls. Mr. Positive. Oh, ho, ho, you son of a gun. What you got tonight?
2: Johnny ball game, boom, shakalaka. Hey, it's time to get psycho on the nation, you and I, with positive vibes. Oh, my God, you have to love the finals. I was not expecting Jay Bra to go off on like that. I mean, it's one of the greatest performances in NBA Finals history, game-ending, championship-ending game. Oh, my God, you got the biggest city in the world. You got the greatest arena in the world. You got to love basketball. Come on, brother. You were talking about college football, great, and other things, but come on. The NBA is going in the right direction. This broke ratings. Oh, my God. Boom, shakalaka. Yes. I mean, my Pistons, hopefully they can learn. And here's the thing, Johnny Ballgame. Jalen Brunson, what he did, taking a salary cut. Everybody in Michigan, in Detroit sports, let's learn from this. Let's do whatever it takes to become champions like the New York Knicks. Boom, shakalaka, Johnny B. Everybody, go for your dreams.
0: Thank you. Appreciate the call. Okay. The best case scenario and the worst case scenario is that your one Mr. Positive call. You nail it in the first segment, and then for the next 14 hours, you don't hear from him again. I think we have our first guess. Guess our board operator's dad. Bert in Baltimore. What up, man? I feel like I talk to you every single week, Bert. Appreciate you listening to Ball Game in Westwood One. What you got?
3: Oh, you're like crack, brother. I can't help myself. How you doing?
0: Terrific, man.
3: Give you a new nickname. So, aside from calling in, because you always call me the smartest guy in the room after predicting successfully the Knicks victory, I am guessing that Peyton's father is former blind date host Roger Lodge.
0: Ah, nailed it. We have a winner of the Johnny Ball Game Spectacular. It is Bert in Baltimore. If you guys are holding to guess, you no longer need to hold. Peyton Lodge, our board operator, is the son of Roger Lodge, the famed blind date host. He's been in Yes Dear, he's been in Girlfriends, he's been in Camouflage, Spin City, The Parkers, any show on UPN, whatever they call that, the CW, Roger Lodge has owned, man. And if there is a such thing as, like, before reality TV, like cheesy late night shows, Roger Lodge is in the Hall of Fame. He's a legend. Yes, blind date. God, Roger Lodge, impressive. Peyton, I don't know if you've ever talked on the radio before. I'm going to imagine you will. You have, because you're pops. You're younger in this business. But I guessed it. Peyton, what's it like? Roger Lodge is your dad?
4: Yeah, that guy's kind of boring, but, you know, he's a nice guy. It's nice to know that at least Bert from Baltimore knows who Roger Lodge is, so that's good.
0: Yes! Dude, just by the way, listeners, I'm already in work. We're going to have Roger Lodge on the show one of these nights because I think Peyton Stewart, is Peyton our full-time board operator from here on out?
1: I believe that's the case. I know Peyton can correct me if I'm wrong, but I believe that is the plan going forward. I don't know, ball game. 2 for 2 might get replaced with, like, something. Lodge's lovers or something like that.
0: Oh, no. Yes. Roger. You guys, me and Stuart, at least me, I didn't meet Peyton until 6 minutes before we went on the air. That's the nature of this business. And I just threw it out there like, Peyton, is Roger Lodge your dad? Because he told me he's from L.A. And Peyton said something like, you got it. And I'm like, no. Anyway, let's get back to some of these calls. Yes, Roger Lodge. Great stuff. Where are we headed? Let's go line 4. Mark. Appreciate Mark in Upland. It looks like we lost Mark. All right, 310-840-4910. Man, good stuff tonight. But yeah, I think the pressure bit him in the ass, and it sucks. I wanted a better series. It's a weird series, though. I mean, one team, the team that gets smoked, leads 73% of the time. What is this, one big Muhammad Ali rope-a-dope against George Foreman? Just playing possum for 3 quarters? And then just saying, okay, let's give it to him. I understand Spurs fans. I can't explain De'Aaron Fox, the shot selection, the decision-making. I cannot explain it. I mean, I hate even saying this, but, you know, Brendan Sorsby. Imagine what happens when Texas Tech, say they're up, they're down 2 points, they're driving for the win, and say, well, Brendan Sorsby just fumbles a snap, and the other team gets it, and they lose. Do you think anybody's going to suggest anything on that? Of course they will. It's another reason why, in that last caller, Bert, you said, yeah, I love college football. I don't really. I love college football so much that I hate college football right now. For me, they've ruined it. And if you're a big boy, great. If your team's in the Big Ten or the SEC, maybe this is better because you do get to cut out the riffraff. Don't have to deal with the Yahoos and the G6. Just keep it with you. But man, that whole move, the elimination of so many teams that just now, they just can't pay. Period. End of story. And, I mean, ratings are terrific. You guys will tell me, well, more people are watching college football than ever. First off, more people are watching anything than ever because you have a TV in your pocket. But, yeah, more people are watching. I agree, and I'm one of them. I love college football. I work in college football. But college football is really pissing me off. 310-840-4910. Let's get to Dallas. We got Saint on the line. Oh, Saint in Big D. Oh, you want to talk about the Knicks, Saint? Talk about them.
5: What's going on, Johnny Bobcat? It's always a pleasure to talk to you, man. I think that the New York Knicks really saved the NBA. And I think that, yes, the series did end shortly, and we wished it went to 6 or 7 games. But it's so many storylines going into next year, from repeating, you know, the Knicks fans going to be passionate. The big market city is back on top. You know, what's Wimby going to do? Let's not forget about the draft class that's coming up. That's going to be talked about the best since either 03 or 96. So it's a lot of storylines that's going to go into the NBA season with the viewership as well. So I think, honestly, New York winning really saved the NBA because I don't think it would be as many storylines if it was just the same old Knicks. The next thing I wanted to say is I hope my Dallas Cowboys do the same thing, because if you think the New York Knicks are going to be crazy in the streets, you just wait till these Cowboys hold up that Lombardi.
0: Dude. Saint in Dallas, thank you for the call. I was talking about that with Stu earlier, too, last week, my producer. Like, can you imagine? Like, people thought Nick Fan was annoying the last couple months. And I'm like, dude, Nick Fan hasn't had this moment, like, in many cases, forever. Let them have their moment, man. And I'm not saying I don't want them to set stuff on fire. But no. I wasn't that annoyed by Knicks fan. And there's a lot of them on this network, and I enjoyed it. I did, but yeah, if the Cowboys ever run like that, I'm saying the Cowboys get back to a Jimmy level. Oh, where they have the best roster in the league and the smartest coach in the league. The Cowboys had that. They won two straight Super Bowls, and their coach and their owner got into an ego fit. And yes, the owner fired a coach who just won him two Super Bowls. Yeah. You know, still hung on just because the team was so good to win in 95. But yeah, haven't done anything since. Haven't been back. I mean, Barry Switzer was the last dude who coached the Cowboys in a conference championship game. So, yeah, I agree, Saint. When that happens again, oh, Cowboy fan, no one's going to love it better. Is it shoddy, though? Close your eyes. Picture Brian Schottenheimer holding the Lombardi over his head after Jerry Jones lets him touch it with all the confetti coming down. I can't see that either. Line them up, Lodge, 310-840-4910. We'll take your calls. I've never been more thrilled watching a soccer match, ever. And I'm not a soccer guy. Friday night, what the hell was that? I'm Johnny Ballgame. Download the Westwood One Sports app.
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1: That's the number all night long with your boy Johnny Ballgame on Westwood One. Stuart Kovacs producing. Peyton Lodge, son of Roger, running our board, answering your calls. And I got a question that I'm going to get back to, though. And I'll ask you, give me an NFL coach where, if they don't make the playoffs this year, give me that coach. I'm going to explore this because this happens every year. Multiple times, dude. You'll go into a season and you think, oh, that guy's completely safe. What, are you crazy? Then, of course, at the end of the year, what, 9 coaches get fired and 4 of them are on teams that you did not see coming? Little old lady on a motorized car. I didn't even see it coming, man. So give me that coach for you. How about Todd Bowles? If the Bucks miss the playoffs in that McGillicuddy division again, does Tampa go in another direction? We already know their commitment or lack thereof to their quarterback's future. I think he qualifies. Tampa Bay misses the playoffs. They probably make a switch. If they make the playoffs, they probably don't. It's kind of one of those things. Who else is on that list? 310-840-4910. Well, if this can't make me like a legit soccer fan, nothing's ever going to happen. I'm already too far gone in my life, I think, to pick up another sport that I would be as passionate about as football, college football, or the NBA, or even baseball. I don't have room on my plate. Like, that's the thing about being an American sports fan. For love it or hate it. Dude, we got like 9 teams we love. You look overseas, the typical British soccer fan, he roots for his club team and his national team. He doesn't have any other team that he's mega, mega passionate about. What, lower level club teams? No, the American sports fan, we got legit teams. We don't have room. That's kind of always been my beef with soccer and even kind of hockey. Are you kidding me? I got my NFL team. I got my baseball team. All my college teams. NBA, NHL, like I just don't have room for soccer in my life. But this, what? Is that what they're talking about when they're saying that Kristen Pulisic is bitching? I don't know, Jack. I don't know squat about soccer. But I could tell, I can see domination. And I could see, you don't need to know anything to see that Christian Pulisic was clearly the best player on that pitch. And from everybody, all soccer geeky friends that I have that tell me he is that chosen one, he's the great American soccer player, he is. I saw that first half, I said, dude, okay, I like this guy. And I've been watching the documentary on HBO, the World Cup US, where they've been following them. I've seen every episode. I'm a geek like that. You give me Liv Schreiber, HBO Sports, I'm in. But yeah, dude, I don't think I can fully commit. I'm going to soccer's like a booty call. I'm not going to date you. Hell no, I'm never going to marry you. But you know what? You're like, once every 4 years, I see you here and there. Okay, it's been a while. One of those things. Yeah. That's my relationship with World Cup soccer right now. I've been watching every match. My studio, the radio studio I'm in right now, the soccer is on. And it will be. And it has been. And it was because of Friday night. Like, you could watch that and say, dude, the Team USA, we kick ass in soccer now? Okay. I mean, even though we don't, whatever, I don't know enough to say we do or not. But, man, all I can tell you is, I have been to Lumen Field. I think we have to call it Seattle Stadium now. I've been to that stadium more than any stadium in my life. I'm from Seattle. And that's a massive soccer passionate town for American standards. Seattle's as soccer town as it gets in our country. And that's still what would be laughed at by other countries. But yeah, Seattle's a soccer town. For them, to get Team USA versus Australia, who also won its match. Oh, I mean, that town's going to be insane. I cannot wait. I wish I was going. I mean, that's going to be lights out, that game. And I hope USA wins, and I hope they keep this going. Now, I don't have room in my life for U soccer full-time, but, man, every 4 years, and I know it's different because the North America is hosting, so the times and the coverage. I even like the coverage. I'll even say this, and this is really going to piss some of you off. I even like Alexi Lawless. I love his analysis. I think he's bitching, man. I like him. And I like Henry. I like Zlatvan. I even like the woman. Like, I like the coverage. And I you can't go on social media without Alexi Lawless is like the next Chris Collinsworth or whatever the hell I'm seeing. But yeah, I actually like him. I think he's smart. I think he speaks through the television. And someone like me, yeah, I'm in the business and all that. I follow sports very, very, very closely. But I still don't know soccer. But I think I know good broadcasting when I see it. And that's good broadcasting. 310-840-4910. Tell me I'm a yahoo. I don't know. If this thing keeps going, the question I ask you, like, what can soccer do for you? You know, I said, well, this NBA, and I thought that caller, Saint in Dallas, was spot on. New York winning is the best thing that could have happened. Wemby still needs to be on the chase. Don't give Wemby the cookie that early. In the NBA, you earn them. So the story is better. And the story, what if those two teams play again next year? I'm already signed up for that game. Already. I think Knicks fan and I know Spurs fan would be too. But we'll see. There's a really good draft class coming in the NBA. NBA might have a little bit of juice. This will be an exciting NBA draft. And I haven't said that since it was like Shaq, Zoe, and Leitner. 1, 2, 3. Those were exciting drafts. The drafts now, they play 1 year of college. And Patrick Ewing played all 4 years, dude. Akeem, like, yeah. Jordan even played 3 years of college. And that was considered weird when he came out. Oh, Jordan's coming out early. Well, yeah, he just won essentially the college basketball Heisman 2 years in a row. Was that the Naismith Trophy or whatever he won? 2 straight years, yeah. He's ready. But that was the most entertained I've ever been in my life watching a soccer match. That first half. And then the Pulisic buzzkill, I hope we're okay there because he was more than advertised. And I've seen him play before, but I've never seen that. I've never seen Team USA look like that. And I don't think a lot of people have at that level. And then you got the Aussies coming in. Damn, there's going to be a lot of beer drank in that town. 310-840-4910. We got 2 for 2 with Stu. And was the finals, it sucks, but was it more about the Knicks or more about the Spurs for you? You can't control your emotion. Even if you're a Knicks fan, was it still more about the Spurs? 310-840-4910. I'm Johnny Ballgame. This is Westwood One Sports Night. 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
0: A statement to start it off. The U.S. beats Paraguay and gives the nation something to believe in. Is their World Cup run just getting started? 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

0: Westwood One Sports Night with Johnny Ballgame.
1: 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We'll get to the calls. We'll share our thoughts. We'll do a little two for two with Stu over there, and we'll keep talking NFL. Like I'm asking, who's that coach for you? If you don't make the playoffs this year, I don't think you're going to keep your gig. And this is a coach that isn't necessarily on the hot seat, per se. Let's start in Appleton. We got Jason on the line. Jay, what's up, dude? Welcome to Westwood One Sports. Where are we going?
2: Hey, what's up, guy?
3: Dump that.
1: I missed that. Sorry, brother. Yeah, give us a call again, 310-840-4910. Yep, not good words there, JJ. Not good words. Mr. Realistic in Springfield. What Springfield is this? There's so many of those Springfields out there. Mr. Realistic, what state you from?
4: Massachusetts. You know, tax city, but you appreciate it when the state highways are plowed.
1: Yes.
4: Yeah. First, before I get into the Knicks and how lousy my predictions have been this year, I want to thank you for slapping me back into reality last week or so when I called about the Celtics and that there were only eight teams, so the talent was condensed. And you also, you reminded me that a lot of people weren't allowed to play. You know, everyone hears about, you know, Jackie Robinson in baseball, but a lot of people, you know, forget how the NBA was the same. So thank you for that. And, you know, a true friend will tell you when you're wrong and doing something stupid. So thank you for that. Now, my bad predictions for the Knicks and for Carolina, I have them both winning in seven games. And they proved me wrong, but I think they should have won, you know, well, the previous game. So it would have been six games at least. But, you know, some of us, people from Massachusetts, are actually happy for the Knicks. You mentioned it's like a booty call. You can't really fall in love with them, but you can if you're stupid like me. And unfortunately, once you get glasses, it's over. Thank you. Good show. You're becoming more popular every time we hear you. Thank you.
1: Thanks, brother. Appreciate you, Mr. Realistic. Sunday nights, late night, all night, Johnny Ball Game, Westwood One Sports Night. Okay. 310-840-4910. We'll get that going. You still pick the series. You pick the winner. That's good in my book. You don't have to nail the exact games. And, yeah, I think it's fair to bring up the fact that segregation was a thing and not everybody got to play for a long time. And yeah, I think it matters, but it was what it was in those teams in that era, and they celebrate and they could and should and will and great. It wasn't their fault. It wasn't Babe Ruth's fault that he never faced an African-American pitcher. It wasn't Babe Ruth's fault that he never got robbed of a hit by a Latin American or a Latin person with a glove up the middle. Because those guys weren't allowed to play when Babe Ruth played. That's not his fault. I'm sure he would have hit the hell out of Satchel Paige, too. If Paige would have thrown his way. But we should have been able to see that. We didn't. All right. 2-4-2. Oh, yes. With Stu.
0: What will the sports world be talking about in the morning? It's 2 for 2 with Stu.
5: All right, ball game. I know we've talked a little bit about the NBA Finals and the Knicks winning the championship, and I'm sure we'll talk more about that as the show goes on. But let's talk about Game 4 from a few nights ago, the 29-point comeback by the Knicks, the largest in NBA Finals history. What do you think is the greatest individual comeback in sports history? Obviously, you had the 28-3, the Patriots' big comeback over the Falcons. There's been, obviously, the Red Sox coming down from 3-0 against the Yankees in the ALCS in 2004. There are probably countless other ones, but where do you think this Knicks comeback, 29-point comeback, ranks for you?
1: You know, it's in the finals, so I think the only thing, comparatively speaking, you can throw into this conversation, sorry guys, but the Tom Brady against the Falcons 28-3 comeback, that's in a Super Bowl. But for me, dude, Rich Stadium, 1992, Frank Reich and the Buffalo Bills against, my God, Warren Moon, nobody threw a prettier pass, and the Houston Oilers. They're down 35-3 in the third after a pick six. Lights out, Buffalo. And they came back and won. That was, for me, the most epic comeback. The Super Bowl was right there, though, man. And it was the Super Bowl. So it does weigh more, Stu. But that's how big it is. I mean, if it was a series clincher, even better. But it didn't need to be. I mean, you pretty much, we all knew the series was over after seeing that 29-point comeback. And I think the Knicks were up. I'm sorry. I think the Spurs were up 32 even before that. Yeah, that's bad. The Spurs led 72% of the minutes in this series, and they got smoked, man. Stu.
5: They led by double digits in all five games, early in all five games. I mean, you can't make that up almost.
1: Oh, God.
5: If you played the series 10 more times, I'm very curious how it would go. But yeah, it was very interesting to see. Caleb Williams, he was announced as the Madden cover athlete. I know you're a bit of a video game guy.
1: Yep.
5: I know the Madden curse, it's had its ups and downs, obviously. There have been a lot of guys over the past 20, 25 years that have been cursed and have had down seasons or injured seasons. Bears fans and fans of Caleb Williams overall, maybe fantasy owners of Caleb, should they be worried about the Madden curse for Caleb Williams this coming year?
1: No, you can't be worried. You can't let a Madden curse worry you if you're a Bears fan. Like, you got other stuff that should keep you busy worrying about a video game cover. But, I mean, the history is what it is. And I'm a huge video gamer. You know, when I wasn't watching Blind Date as a kid growing up, I was usually playing Madden or my season of NCAA football on the side. And I think what they did, first off, it's really hard to have back-to-back seasons in the NFL. Take Saquon Barkley, for example. He didn't suck last year, but it wasn't a career year. And you could say, well, Madden got him. Well, in that league, it's really hard to follow up those monster years. And you basically need a monster year to get you on that cover. You can throw in the injuries. Guys get hurt no matter what, whether or not they're on the cover of a video game, but it's fun. And Stuart, the weird thing, it keeps happening, man. Like 8 out of 10 Madden cover athletes have crappy years or their team sucks too. It's weird, man. It's weird, Stewie.
5: Yeah, it certainly is. I feel Caleb in this era with the offense, you know, barring an injury, I feel like he might be immune to it, I guess. But if God, you know, I don't know how many guys are really immune to it. If you know, I think Mahomes was one of the stronger ones after his cover athlete debut. And Mahomes and Brady were on it. Some of the recent ones aren't bad. Josh Allen had 44 touchdowns the next year. But, yeah, a lot, especially at running backs. I think the running backs are the ones that get hurt a lot. I think those are the ones where you kind of have to worry. But we'll see what happens. It'll be interesting.
1: Yeah, Bears fan, man. No, they are psyched for this season. I think they should be. And no, Ben Johnson is not going to make our conversation about coaches that if they do miss the playoffs next year with expectations to make the playoffs, if things could get a little dicey there. Big names get fired every year, too. It's not just the guys you haven't heard of, and we've all heard of these coaches, but it's not just the guys on the crappy teams. You know, John Fox got fired after losing a divisional round game. Remember that one with Peyton Manning? Let Andrew Luck come in there? Was it Denver? Not here nor there. I think that was in Denver. Anyway, sometimes you'll get fired after winning in the playoffs. And where's that going to be this year? Until then, great stuff, Stu. Let's get back to the calls. Let's go to Pittsburgh. Beautiful city. Pittsburgh, we got Kurt on the line. Kurt, what you got?
6: Hey, guy, I'm happy for Jordan Stahl. That's a pretty awesome story. I watched that whole series, and I thought Vegas had a little bit of an edge, but I was so impressed with Carolina and what they did and Rod Brind'Amour. And a third line center gets the Conn Smythe. That's incredible. And you're talking about FIFA and the Chicago Bears. Come on, man.
1: Oh, yeah. Yeah, we should have. So you're saying, you know, that's a Stu problem. Not me, man. You got to kill Stu with that one. Appreciate the call. Great story. And I just look at the Carolina Panthers as a team that, my gosh, how good it must feel. All compare them to the Bad Boys Pistons. You know, the Bad Boys Pistons could not get past the Bird Celtics. Even in 1987, they had a man. And then, Bird steals it underneath the DJ. God! That moment. Then the Pistons had to wait another year. Then, yes, they beat the Celtics, but they lost to the Lakers in the finals.

0: Foot One Sports Night with Johnny Ballgame.
1: Stuart Kovacs producing. Peyton Lodge, son of Roger, running our board. And I'm Johnny Ballgame. And it's Westwood One Sports Night. Got you till 6 a.m. Eastern Time, where they're going to be fired up. You got two parades coming this week now. Carolina seals the deal in Vegas. They bring the Cup back to that region for first times in 20 years. And then the Knicks, is there anybody listening that remembers the last time the Knicks won a title? Like, you remember the series of them beating the Lakers? Like, you remember the 73 series? And then you lived long enough to see this Knicks team, and you are a fan of both? Where's that story? 310-840-4910. I want it. Because when I wrap up the NBA season and this storyline for the finals, first off, I'll always remember being wrong. And I don't think I was this wrong on an NBA Finals series since 2004, when the Pistons smeared the Shaq and Kobe Lakers and ended the Shaq and Kobe dynasty. That was the last game Shaq and Kobe ever played together. Game 5, 04 Finals, losing to the Pistons. And I thought there was just no way. That was the original super team. They brought in Karl Malone. They brought in Gary Payton, neither of which were at the point of their career, at least within that offense, where they could do much. But you had the best two players in the league, Shaq and Kobe, essentially. And I was way off that series. And that was a 5-game series. I'll tell you this, that was more of an ass-kicking than this. And this is an ass-kicking on paper, right? It's a paper ass-kicking. Any series in 5 games, it's a really hard sell to get someone to say, oh, that was a really good series, man. It's a tough sell. I'll listen to that. I mean, when the loser in 5 games leads 72% of the minutes, for me, that's kind of where I'm going to go. I was wrong as hell. The comebacks were thrilling, riveting, gut-wrenching, heart-wrenching. I mean, I can't imagine being a diehard Knicks or Spurs fan that whole series, especially in those fourth quarters. Spurs fans just hoping to hold on. Knick fan just hoping to keep the comeback going. And then you could just tell when one team, they didn't know what they were doing. Oh, there's De'Aaron Fox taking another jumper. Great. Just wasting possessions. And yeah, I'll remember the comebacks. I mean, the historic comeback, but like Stuart Kovacs said, San Antonio had a double-digit lead in all 5 games. I mean, you go back and watch, and I won't, but that will be my takeaway. 310-840-4910. And inexperience, that's the other takeaway. I was wrong as hell. Comebacks were fun to watch, thrilling. And the inexperience, yep, that was the difference for me. One team was ready. They knew the moment. They wanted the moment. That's all the Knicks wanted, was a shot of the moment. San Antonio didn't want any part of that moment. They just wanted to easy peasy it and be up by 10 the whole game and kind of coast to victories. And they just couldn't have it happen. Bad possessions, not college. I love Mitch Johnson. I hope it works out for him in San Antonio. He's a Seattle guy. I love him. But man, that was not a good series for him. If Spurs brass, and they should, think about, well, moving forward, their best assistant is gone, too. Was it the Orlando gig? Their top assistant, you lose.

0: But that's the NBA. Let's get back to the calls. We're going to beautiful Idaho. Oh, what a beautiful day in Idaho. Ron, you're up with Johnny Ballgame on Westwood One. What you got, Ron?
1: I just want to say hi. I haven't seen you in a couple of years, and your voice and your program just rang me off the bell. I followed Austin Gentry in his senior year at the Big Blue before it got painted green. So if that was you, I just want to say I love you, buddy.
0: Appreciate the call, Ron. Checking in on Idaho. And by the way, that was Gentry's junior year. He left a year early. Not that it matters, but yes. I'm like the president of Ashton Gentry Radio, the show I am a part of Monday through Friday, KTIK, The Ticket in Boise, Idaho. My partners and I, and we talk about Ashton Gentry every single day. And you could have imagined the 2024 college football season in a college football town like Boise with Ashton Gentry. I should have won the Heisman, but yeah. 310-840-4910. Appreciate the shout out in Idaho. Let's get to New York. How about this? Steven in New York. Steven, I want you to bring it, man. What you got?
2: Hi. Thanks for having me. Is this Johnny Ballgame?
0: In the flesh.
2: Hi. I'm going to tell you afterwards why you have more integrity than the other hosts on there. But first I want to mention, you mentioned the Isaiah Thomas play with Larry Bird. I'm glad you brought that up because the play that Nick guy made on game three, he inbounded the ball. When Brunson had trouble shooting it, he was on the left-hand side. Did you notice that? Waving at him, like, get me the ball. Brunson didn't see him and put it up, so he ran down the middle and had the presence of mind when he went off the rim to know when to stop and then when to jump and out-jump everybody. That was a Larry Bird-type play. That was unbelievable. So I hope that people remember that like they remember Larry Bird's play, because it made the series go 3-1. Second thing, you mentioned Todd Toilet Bowls. Do you know that he cost Tom Brady a second Super Bowl? You probably remember. Do you remember after Brady won the Super Bowl with Tampa, the next year they played Los Angeles in the playoffs.
0: Great game. Great game. They had Brady, a lead with, what, 30 seconds?
2: No. Not only that, Brady was 21 points behind in the fourth quarter, tied the game on a big long pass to Evans with like less than a minute, okay? So everybody's thinking this is going to go into overtime. This is, if the coin flip goes for Brady, you know who's going to win, right? But the Rams had the ball for like less than a minute. Everybody in the world watching this game knows it's going to Cooper Kupp. And Todd Toilet Bowls, the defensive coordinator, just has one defender back there. Do you remember the play?
0: And 100%.
2: And of course,
0: yes.
2: Okay. So at the time, and the head coach Arians, he also signed off on that call, like the worst call of all time. So Brady gets pissed off at that. It cost him another Super Bowl. Brady gets pissed off, and he has the management fire Arians. So to get back at Brady for putting pressure, fire Arians. Who does he make head coach? Todd Toilet Bowls. This guy's, and the sports media has these orgasms the last 5 years. He's won the division the last 5 years with 9-8 records. The guy, he's not even going to make it. I can't even believe they re-signed him. Last point, I want to say why you have more integrity than the other hosts. I've called this station 3 times now because I had disagreements. With 2 of the guys, I was put on a thing where I couldn't talk, and they just talked over me and made me look stupid. Whereas I called you once before, and you made an honest mistake, and you did the same thing at first. You put me on hold, told me I was stupid, but I called back, and you let me back on because you made an honest mistake about Doug Williams replacing Jay Schrader. You have integrity that you let me come back on, and you let me, you had a misunderstanding. It was an honest mistake. There's a guy last night, and this other guy, I was driving the car. I come home, I drive home late. 3 nights in a row. First guy he's insisting that we talk about what do we think about Taylor Swift and marrying, the guy from, the football player. I called up to say that none of his listeners cares about that. He puts me on a blocked line where I can't respond and tells me how it's so great that he's mixing pop culture with football when there's not one 15-year-old girl listening to your show. The guy last night was worse. I want, you know, he's talking about the Knick game.
0: Steven, I get you, man. Steven, let me get in. I get you, man. That's their show. I don't want the ball game show here to be, hey, let's call and bitch about the other dudes who have shows. And it's a hard business, and you have to decide, thank you for the call, when and where you mix in what you mix in. My strategy, I try to mix in the pop culture while I'm talking about sports. I want to mix in a cheesy movie line from Dumb and Dumber. I'll throw that into my sports stuff. But everybody does it differently. Appreciate you still listening to Westwood One, and I'll let you handle that with those other guys. Thanks for the call. Let's get to Pennsylvania. Sean, you in Pennsylvania right now? What you got for us, brother? Bring it.
3: No, bro. I'm the guy that bet the Knicks before the playoffs plus 771. Remember? I'm at the World Series of Poker.
0: Okay.
3: This was the other night. So I cashed in 43.35, brother.
0: Well done.
3: Yep.
0: Well done.
3: $3,300. Yeah.
0: That's what you made on the Knicks?
3: Yeah. That's what I made. Anyway, the Knicks, Jalen Brunson's a product of Illinois basketball. We all know that. High school basketball, Lincolnshire, Illinois. Just a great ball player. Great, great ball player. Also, Wembanyama looked very weak down the stretch of almost every game there was. They leaned on him like no tomorrow. You know, and I do agree with the other caller. You have a lot of integrity. I like the way you broadcast. That's why I'm calling again. I usually don't. And then the last thing is, the parade is going to be crazy. I know several people that live in New York because me and my wife moved from Brooklyn. And it is sunny and warm here in Vegas. I'm already up like 7,000 for the week. So let's go.
0: Keep it rolling, Sean. And I appreciate you calling and listening to Johnny Ballgame on Westwood One Sports Night, 310-840-4910. I hate that I have to. I wish I could feel differently about this series, but that's just my emotion, man. I watched every second like you did. You know, it was a paper ass kicking. It was more to me about the Spurs folding in fourth quarters than the Knicks saying, not on my watch. But hey, take it either way. I'm not taking anything away from a Knicks fan. Dude, well done. And Jalen Brunson, that's like how I would love the American basketball player to be developed. Not this AAU, grimy, sleazy, greasy bullcrap that gets you to college for 1 year and it's all this money and I need all these touches and if I don't get it, I'm leaving. And I hate that. Like, I hate how this country, I hate our system. Because I notice it. I don't know if you guys do. The international players are so much further ahead in just life than I think a lot of the American rookies. And Jalen Brunson, not going to be one of those guys. No, that's how I want. You know, you go to college, you win two natties, two NCAA tournaments. You play it. I mean, now, like, guys are on campus for 8 months. They show up in June, July, and they're out in March. That's it. That's the college experience. So I like that Jalen Brunson is getting all this stuff thrown his way. And how is he the best American basketball player on earth right now? He's up there. Probably still go with what? You're going to go with Ant? Okay. Brunson's going to have his ring sized here in a second, dropping 40 anytime his team needed him to, having a bucket, whether it was a three or operating in the key or drawing a foul, however he wanted to. You want to talk three level scoring? I don't think I've ever seen a better player, 6'6", that's a three level scorer better than Jalen Brunson. That includes Zeke. That includes AI. I mean, the day I didn't have this mid-range game, Jalen Brunson, I knew I was going to bust myself. Jalen Brunson, he abuses players physically. He backs them in. You get the pump fake game going. Sooner or later, the idiot's going to fall for the pump fake, and then the world is yours. And my God, the pump fakes. How many times did a Nick get three free throws because of a pump fake? Oh, my God. Yep, a lot of them. Don't leave your feet. Who cares? You're not going to block a shot out there anyway if you're not Wemby. Let them shoot. They didn't. Just one of the many things. But I think he might be the best 6 foot, three level scorer I've ever seen. He gets it under the basket. He gets mid range. And hell yes, he shoots threes. He's a marvelous player. And I wish more American basketball players had that upbringing. Not, well, you know, you play AAU. You don't even play high school ball anymore. It's a waste of your time. You just play AAU and then you go to some academy where they just play you there too. And then you get to go to this mega school for all this money. You're there 8 months and then you're walking down on NBA draft night, hugging your mother and all that good stuff. And then you're into the league. And those guys aren't ready in most cases. They're not. 310-840-4910. Let's go to beautiful Santa Cruz. God, I wish I was in Santa Cruz right now. Steph, you're on the line. What you got, Steph?
4: Oh, yeah, we got that warm weather. So, anyways, I was noticing a trend. Anyways, let me give a shout-out. I'm a diehard Spurs fan. I give a shout-out to the New York Knicks. Congratulations. Since what, 73, right?
0: Yep.
4: 73, and I'll give you a tidbit on that. 73, Phil Jackson.
0: Yep, he was on that team. Yeah, he was on that team. You're right.
4: So let me go back to these weird droughts. USA Hockey Men's, how long was their drought? And they got it, right?
0: Okay.
4: And then Indiana Hoosiers. Football. How long was their drought?
0: Wow. Okay.
4: And then you got to correct me on this one. I don't know too much about hockey. So we had a new champion today, right?
0: 20 years ago, Carolina held the Lord Stanley's Cup.
4: Okay. I'm just going to say it right now. Okay. And then we throw in the Knicks, obviously, because I was 73 and all that. I'll take a wild guess. You'll think I'm crazy. World Cup hockey, it's time USA does it this year.
0: World Cup soccer, he meant. Steph, appreciate the call. Thank you. Look, if you watched the first half on Friday like I did too, you were like, wait. Did I miss something? Do we like kick ass in soccer now too? Because if we do, then I might stick around here for a while. We're Americans. We want winners. And if they don't dominate from a global standpoint, it feels like a lot of us are like, eh. And like I said, we're American sports fans, or most of you listening. We don't just love one sport. We don't just follow two teams. Like Stuart Kovacs, you got like seven teams that you love, right, Stu?
5: I would say so. Yeah, probably around
0: okay,
5: that.
0: Okay. Check out Stu's teams, too. I love this. He's a Laker fan in basketball. Okay. He's a Yankee fan in baseball. I think he's a Duke men's basketball fan.
5: No, not Duke.
0: No, I'm just kidding. I thought I could keep it going. I know you're not a Cowboy fan. You're a Giants fan?
5: Raiders
0: fan. Duh. How do I know that? I missed that. That was a brain fart. He's a huge Raider fan.
5: Yeah.
0: Talking about droughts, 1983.
5: Long time.
0: Last Raider Super Bowl beat the Washington franchise. And, good stuff, guys. Let's get to Buffalo. Let's get some hockey in here. David in Buffalo. That's a hockey town. David, bring it. Hockey talk. Where do you have?
6: You got it, John. What a game tonight. Game six. All the credit goes to Carolina. Their defense was suffocating. This series all flipped in that game where they were down 4-0. Rod Brind'Amour went to Brandon Bussey as the goaltender. He stoned Mitch Marner on that penalty shot. And even though Vegas won that game, the momentum kind of swung after that, all in Carolina's favor. Their defense, their offense, they got timely goals. In a lot of ways, they're similar to how the Knicks are built. They've got a lot of really good players, but they don't have that overwhelming superstar player. And every night they kind of got contributions from different guys. And I think that was the key to both these teams winning their championships. And instead of going out and spending, major money on, a big-time player in either sport, You know, like in the NFL, you have to have a star quarterback. We all know that to win. But in hockey, in the NBA, you can't just go and get a LeBron James or go get a Connor McDavid and win it all. You got to have, you know, the sum of the parts is huge. And Brandon Bussey, a backup goaltender, you look at some of the guys on the Knicks. I mean, you look at a guy like Josh Hart, OG, Ananobi. I mean, he made that one play. There's a guy that was even a bench player in Toronto a few years ago. So it's so huge to have a culture, you know, guys that can come off the bench and play a big role, because sports, especially at the highest level, man, it's not always about the superstars. You got to have solid role players to win it all.
0: That's a great call, David in Buffalo, and I agree with you on the Stanley Cup. Even though Vegas won game two, the comeback, the way Carolina, you kind of felt maybe it would flip, and it did. And I wanted Vegas badly to win that series, and it just didn't happen. 310-840-4910. Keep them coming on that. And true. Guys, if your role players aren't hitting threes, it's really hard to win a series, right? You need the 3-and-D guys, not just one. Every team has them. You need your 3-and-D role player guys. Just hit an open three 40% of the time. And my God, OG, how many times that series when the Spurs were up, oh, I don't even know, 24 points, did OG hit that three to just kind of keep the Knicks in it? All series. I'm like, okay, they're up 17. Oh, OG, it's a three. They're up 14. Get another steely. It's another one. Now they're down 11. And you're like, whoa, okay. That happened all series. And that play, I know we had a previous caller talked about the tip-in. Yeah. When you watch the finals the rest of your life, when they have the intro of the finals and you see Marv Albert, a spectacular move by Michael Jordan, and you see the up and under that Jordan had against the Lakers in the 91 finals. You see Larry Bird missing a shot and then following his own shot, catching it midair and laying it in. You see Magic Johnson's hook shot against Boston in, what was that, 85 or 87? You know, you see Dr. J going up and under the basket on that layup over Michael Cooper, I think. And then you're going to see OG's tip. That's one of those plays. It's like in college basketball, the Leitner shot. You get to see it every year. Same with, you know, what is it, Chris Matthews, Villanova? You see it every year. Was it Chris Matthews? No. Slippy Slappy Swami. The one guy on that team that didn't make the NBA. Chris Jenkins. My bad. Chris Jenkins. But yeah, like for basketball, for the NBA, that play will live forever. Like Kareem's skyhook and Dream's up and under. So Knick fan, you'll have that play forever. I want NFL coaches, if their team doesn't make the playoffs this year, yeah, not gonna work here anymore. We'll do that with Stuart Kovacs coming up. I'm Johnny Ballgame. This is Westwood One Sports Night. 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
1: 310-804-4910. I asked you before, like, where you are with college football. That's kind of like the next big thing coming up. Oh, can I really get excited about week zero right about now? What, about 2 months and 10 days or so from legit college football being back? Great. Love it. But I'm worried. Like, I'm afraid college football keeps getting further and further from my liking every year. It is an unlimited annual free agent system with no salary cap. It's like, this is what we're doing? Yeah, that's what's going on right now. And they're trying Congress, presidents, everybody's trying to fix this. It's like Humpty Dumpty, man. All the king's horses, all the king's men. And people are trying to put college football back together again, or they're not. And they're looking at me saying, no, dude, Humpty Dumpty's not getting put back together again because the college football that you loved, see ya, wouldn't want to be ya, smell ya later. We don't want those stories. We want the biggest and baddest. The schools that put the most money into it, we get everything. I mean, you just look at an SEC or Big Ten roster. Look at all the players on that team that came from the Group of Six level. It's staggering. Staggering, dude. Like, the players are everywhere. And, you know, this guy's not good enough for the SEC, really. I saw Diego Pavia win Conference USA Player of the Year, and I loved him at New Mexico State. I saw Diego Pavia win Conference USA Player of the Year. The very next year, he won SEC Player of the Year. So get off it that the New Mexico State kid is not good enough for the biggest badass SEC. He was damn near the best quarterback in that league. And he was playing at a military school in New Mexico. So I don't want to hear it. They can play. And now it's getting better for those schools. Vanderbilt's best time ever in football, ever, was the Diego Pavia era. They bought him from Las Cruces, New Mexico, a couple miles away from where Billy the Kid is buried. So don't tell me they're not good enough. They're good enough. And now those players can all leave. And I do like that they can do that, but there's like nothing that the team that grooms these players receives on no transfer fee. Like, that's what I want them to work out. Look at the Washington State Cougars, for example. They had Cam Ward at quarterback, and he was terrific in Pullman. Pullman, Wazoo, they had a lot of good quarterbacks. Drew Bledsoe, Ryan Leaf, Mark Rippon, the throwing Samoan, Jack Thompson. I could name Cougar quarterbacks all night, Jason Gesser. And they had Cam Ward. What happened? $1 million or whatever. He goes to Miami. They get nothing. So what do they do? Cool. They bring up John Mateer, and he's a badass. Great. What happens there? Oklahoma comes in and pays seven figures for John Mateer. Washington State got nothing out of that. They just groomed essentially like two like Heisman candidate and the first overall pick quarterback. And they got nothing out of that. I wish they could work on some stuff there, or, yes, I don't know. But that's where we are. And it gets worse. I mean, Texas Tech, you guys, and if there's a Texas Tech fan listening, put them to the front of the line, Lodge. You can call in. Because I'd love to hear you defend this. And I'd love to hear you defend the motives that your president says are true. When it is the easiest, peasiest crock of BS I think I've ever heard in the form of college football. It's gross. Now, just remember, Brendan Sorsby is an addict, a serious gambling addict. And a wise decision in helping a serious gambling addict would be, maybe not putting him in front of sports or football, the exact thing and reason he got in this mess. I mean, I don't see a lot of bars, famous bars. They go grab a recovering alcoholic and say, yeah, this is the best place for you because we care about your recovery in alcoholism. So we're going to hire you to do the Friday, Saturday night shift at this college bar, but it's just because we're helping you.
2: We like you.
1: No. I mean, you're hiring him maybe because he's the best looking guy you've seen and you know the chicks love him. And that's why you want him. It's not because you want to help him with his disease. This is Dr. Lawrence Skovanek. Dr. Lawrence Skovanek is the president of Texas Tech University. And this Brendan Sorsby thing has gotten to the point where he needs to make a statement. Because the college football world is saying, really? No, dude, come on. Like, of all things we're doing in college football now, which is ridiculous, we're still not going to do that, are we? Here is the president a few days ago talking about this situation, Texas Tech University president, Dr. Lawrence Skovanek.
3: Well, I think everybody should realize that first and foremost, our decisions in this matter have been guided by a conviction we have at Texas Tech, and that is we stand by and we support our students. Now, Brendan made a mistake. We acknowledge that. And mistakes have consequences. At the same time, here's a young man with a dream and a vision to pursue a career. And we felt not to have the opportunity to pursue that career, given the circumstances and the evolving changes in this world that these athletes face, was unfair and unjust. So we are attending, first of all, to his medically diagnosed condition. And we are prepared to support him as he pursues that career that he's spent his whole life working toward. That's what we do at Texas Tech.
1: Oh, gosh. Where's their ribbon? It's not about the football. It's about them caring for their student athletes. And a student? Well, Brendan Sorsby's never taken a snap for Texas Tech. He showed up in January. He played the last 2 years at Cincinnati, where he's under 500 as a starter. Before that, he was at Indiana before they were good. So, I mean, you've had him in your campus. I don't know if Dr. Lawrence Skovanek has ever even met Brendan Sorsby before all this crap went down. I don't think he has. But that's not what they're about at Tech. Really? Well, it's not about the $5 million you're paying Brendan Sorsby this year. Been reported? $5 million just to help a kid? And it's not even help. You think you're helping a kid who has a massive, severe sports gambling addiction? And what are you doing? You're having him play a sport that's centered around gambling now? This is bull crap. Just own it. Just say, we're about sports here. And that's why we're good now. Because we got a lot of people who don't give a rip about anything that we win. Guns up, that's all they care about. Own it. Own it. It's not about football here. It's not about the money. We just want to help him. He's pursuing his dreams. Well, we all have dreams. And a lot of us do really, really stupid stuff that gets in the way of those dreams. And those dreams just stay as what? Dreams. And if he wants to go to the NFL, he'll find a way. It's not up to Texas Tech to, put this guy on the straight and narrow. Oh, because they love him so much. And then that's going to help him. He'd go to the NFL regardless. He'd go to the supplemental draft. Somebody would probably take him. But he shouldn't be playing college football, in my opinion. That is opening up the worst, smelliest, grossest, tremor-sized can of worms I've ever seen. Kevin Bacon, you better go hop on an RV, because that tremor will come up and snag your ace. Shouldn't be playing. I mean, if college football did not have a relationship with gambling, I might be okay with it. Maybe you are helping him. But again, is the owner of a bar, a college, huge bar, all the people go to this bar. I don't know. Would you want to hire someone who just finished rehab, who's had a severe addiction and problem with alcohol? That's not a good space. I mean, that's common sense for me. Maybe I got this all wrong, like everything. But I do have, I said, front of the line, Peyton Lodge. And you gave us Tony in Dallas. And he's a Texas Tech alum. So this is going to be a beautiful call. Bring him on. Tony in Dallas. You've heard that whole rant I just had. I don't know how pissed off you are, but I want to hear it. Tony, bring it.
2: Johnny Ballgame, I am pissed off, but not at what you said, sir. I'm pissed off at my university. Just supposed to be a center of higher education, and it just showed a center of higher ignorance, center of higher, let's work with our heads up our ass. I'd rather swallow chewing tobacco than swallow this.
1: How about this, Tony? Play along with this scenario. You love Texas Tech more than anything. They're playing Baylor, and say that Texas Tech is favored by 6.5, okay? And they're up by 6 points, and they're driving the ball late, and they're in field goal range already, okay? So they're probably going to cover the spread. But all of a sudden, oh my gosh, what? It's a fumbled snap. So, you know, the world is an imperfect place. Screws fall out, bad snaps happen. And all of a sudden, Texas Tech fumbles the ball. Baylor gets it. Now, Texas Tech still wins. They won by 6. Spread was 6.5, but they didn't cover. How many fans, how many football people are going to look at that game and go, that's kind of fishy? And the reason it's kind of fishy is, look who the quarterback is. The guy has a known, admitted, severe case. It's a gambling problem. He needs help. I don't hate Brendan Sorsby. I hate Texas Tech for doing this. Brendan Sorsby probably doesn't deserve all this. He should have just been told no. And it's an obvious no. A no. You shouldn't be playing. Thanks for the call, Tony in Dallas. So that's where I am. I'm worried about college football. Because it's not even college football anymore. It's this new league with unlimited money, unlimited free agency, like following your team. Like, for example, guys, in my line of work where I normally work Monday through Friday, this is my shift on Saturday night because I want to bust my ass into the national scene. I applied for this gig, Westwood One, Armin Williams, Bruce Gerlbert. You gave old ball game a national mic. Love ya. But typically, Monday through Friday from 3 to 6, I'm on KTIK, Sports Radio The Ticket, with my partner Michael Forrest Prater. And we cover the Pac-12. We used to cover the Mountain West. The rosters, guys, 80% different every year. And it's not going anywhere. That's how it is now. Junior colleges have more stability than G6 schools. It's crazy. Now, maybe you're saying we don't need them. I don't need a Boise State Cinderella blue turf story. Nope. Well, I hope you think that way because you're not getting it anymore. Even the schools like Boise State who could hang in the last era despite the resources. Now, dude, they're just getting priced out like everybody else. And if you like the Super League, if you like the fact that your team, Texas Tech, your team, Michigan, whatever, I mean, you're just going to steal somebody else's quarterback. Not steal, but pay somebody else's team who can't afford their quarterback, and you have there's nothing that gets in the way of that. There's no buyouts. There's no contract. Like if Texas Tech wants New Mexico's quarterback, I think there should be a buyout, a finder's fee or something. New Mexico should get at least something to be able to use that money to go buy another player. There should be a feeder system. There's not even that. So I'm worried about college football, that it's like it's the pros now. And I like the fact that college wasn't the pros. God, wasn't it fun when your team would get a commit? You know, you're like, oh, man, this guy's going to be really good. Look how good he is as a freshman. Can you imagine where he's going to be as a junior and senior? Well, it won't be for you. Hell no, it won't be for you. It's going to be for somebody else. 310-840-4910. I'm Johnny Ballgame. This is Westwood One Sports Night. 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
0: A statement to start it off. The U.S. beats Paraguay and gives the nation something to believe in. Is their World Cup run just getting started? Westwood One Sports. This is the home of Blue Jays baseball.
4: A look at second, 1-1. Fastball lifted to second base. Andrés Giménez makes the catch, and the Blue Jays come back to win it.
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0: Dreams. Yep, dreams. Brendan Sorsby has them too. Johnny Bowl game on Westwood 1. Let's get on fire. I got a killer segment next hour. Like, when I put these shows together, yeah, there's certain segments I can't wait to get into, and I haven't even touched that segment yet. So if you think this has been a good show, it's going to get better. I got the son of Roger Lodge on the board. I got Stuart Kovacs producing, and I got Super Rossi Day holding from inner city Detroit. Because that's where I want to go. I need the inner city sports information. Super Rasside, welcome to the show. What you got for us?
1: Hey, what's going on? Johnny Game Day, a.k.a. Johnny Big Game Day. Did I say that right? Did I remix it right? So it's Johnny Game Day. I remixed it Johnny Big Game Day. And you still can keep the nickname even though you don't want it. Even though you don't want Kaepernick to have a tryout, I'm not going to hold that against you this time.
0: I don't. I don't.
1: Okay. But anyway, it's going to happen anyway. But anyway, now let's go to the finals, the Knicks, and then I want to talk college NIL. So that would be OG Kenobi. He used the Force, and I gave him that nickname, OG Kenobi. That
0: well
1: shot.
0: Well said.
1: Yeah, that rebound shot that he did was nothing but the pure force. He used the force. It was something unworldly. You know what I'm saying? He gathered some type of energy from outside of his body, his spirit, and his soul, and he took that ball in. That was incredible. The guy is destined to possibly be in the Hall of Fame.
0: Super? Did Super? I think son of Roger. Okay, there he is. Super, what you? Yeah, where you got, bud? I thought son of Roger Lodge killed you, but he didn't. You're still alive. You said you had. Do you have any college football stuff, Super?
1: Now, what were you saying before? Say repeat that.
0: I thought we dumped you, but he didn't.
1: No,
0: you
1: here.
0: Still got the line, Super Rasside.
1: Okay, now as far as college, it's like this here. Shout out to the Fab Five, which is the first team that was designed that should have got the NIL, which is the greatest college team of all time from my state, the Fab Five.
0: I would probably, yeah. Super Rasside, thank you for the call. I don't know if I was supposed to respond to that or not. I don't think that was the best Michigan team ever, but I love the Fab Five. My coach at the time told me I wasn't allowed to wear black socks because I showed up to practice with black socks wanting to be a white, rich, suburban kid version of Jalen Rose. I loved the Fab Five. They changed basketball. Baggy shorts, black socks. No one else did that. The Fab Five's biggest legacy for me is the marriage of basketball and hip-hop. Basketball, the NBA didn't have a relationship with hip-hop. Michael Jordan wasn't kicking it with Tupac and Ice Cube. Fab Five, all of a sudden, basketball and hip-hop were merging. And then Allen Iverson came and took it over the top. And that's my lineage, what the Fab Five did. They were cool as hell, and they made it, they almost made like rap music, pop culture music too. And they were great, but doesn't just this last Michigan team you saw 3 months ago, aren't they better than the Fab Five? They won it. But no, I love the Fab Five. Love that story. And you're right. They were like that first true NIL. Like Fab Five, they purposely wore gear that didn't say Michigan on it while they were playing because they thought it was bull crap, and it was. And now it's not, but it's like, is the mess bigger now? We're all, players get paid now, great. But, man, everything else that came with that sucks. For me, maybe college football is the best it's ever been for you. More people are watching it. You got the best playing the best. Okay, cool. 18-team conferences. Fine. We'll get back there. My what-if NFL segment. Just what if this coach misses the playoffs this year? And back to college football, too. I'm Johnny Ballgame. It's Westwood One Sports Night.
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1: We'll get back to college football and the mess that it is, or is it? Right now, I want to get to the NFL. Appreciate everybody tuned in. Westwood One Sports Night, Johnny Ballgame, Love and Life, 310-840-4910 is the number. Call, text, what have you. Stuart Kovacs producing and Roger Lodge's son running our board. Yes, that Roger Lodge, the old blind date TV show host. Yeah, his kid, little whippersnapper Peyton, he's running our board tonight. So we are all in the presence of a child of a beautiful host back in his day. You guys ever watch that show, Blind Date? I watched it all the time, especially those college years where the TVs were different, man. You like channel surfed. You like took the remote and you had to press button. Blind Date. It was one of those shows like, there's nothing really else on. I'll just watch Roger Lodge on Blind Date. Quickly, Peyton Lodge, your dad, did you remember the show Blind Date at all?
2: Only seen reruns. That's about it. I have just seen reruns on some VHS tapes. Yeah, I don't even really know what those are. So,
1: yeah, it's good stuff. Mike, kind of what if segment tonight? NFL head coaches, what if? And that what if tonight, the scenario is what if that team does not make the playoffs? That what if. Sometimes you go into a season with a lot of expectations, it doesn't work out, and you're thinking, man, I never thought we'd be having this conversation, but, dude, is our coach going to get fired? Do we want him to? That type of thing. So, Stuart Kovacs, let me bring you into the equation tonight, and give me a list, Stuart. Give me some NFL head coaches that might not necessarily be on the hot seat, but what if they don't make the playoffs? Maybe we'll be in a different neighborhood, Stuart Kovacs. Fire away.
3: All right. What about Todd Bowles, the Bucks? They did not make the playoffs last year. They finished 8-9, obviously with Baker Mayfield. Mike Evans now gone. What happens if the Todd Bowles, if the Bucks don't make the playoffs for a second straight year?
1: Yeah, that'll be 2 years in a row, Stu. Todd Bowles gets the gig in Tampa, and they go to the playoffs the first 3 years on the gig. They won one playoff game in those three trips. Gave Detroit a pretty good run in the divisional round, if I remember correctly. But no, in that division, there are no excuses for Todd Bowles. He has the veteran group, you could say the best quarterback in that division, and he's had the best quarterback in that division. And 8-9 last year, I mean, they beat Seattle. Tampa Bay did. Now, Seattle didn't have Witherspoon or even Worry back and a couple other injuries, but so what? They won that game. Like Tampa, Baker Mayfield was an MVP candidate at the end of September, and now the team's like, eh, we're not going to extend you. You got to play your final year out. So I'm going to say if Tampa Bay misses the playoffs, yeah, they're going to find a new coach, and it sounds like, Stuart, they might be in the market for a new quarterback as well. No chance. What if? You know, Todd Bowles is gone if they miss the playoffs again.
3: All right, you talk about an easy division. This other division is not as easy, the NFC North. The Green Bay Packers last year, they made the playoffs, but as a wild card team, 9-7-1, which was probably pretty disappointing after making that Micah Parsons trade. They lost their last four games to end the season. What about Matt LaFleur if the Packers miss the playoffs?
1: That's a good one. What if the Packers miss the playoffs? Like Stuart said, they've missed the playoffs in the Matt LaFleur era one time in 7 years with the gig in Green Bay. Now, he's failed to win a playoff game the last 2 years, man. And both those years, what were they? The seven seed? The sixth seed, having to go on the road time after time in the playoffs, really hard to do. You need home games in the NFL playoffs, period. I'm going to say.

0: that's a great one. So if Green Bay misses the playoffs, would they go in another direction and just kind of be fed up? Yeah, we got all these resources here. Jordan Love's one of the highest paid quarterbacks now. We met all these commitments and you didn't even make the playoffs after not winning a playoff game since 2023 when you went on the road and beat Jerry Jones in Dallas when they were the 2 seed. Well, that's the last win. I know last year sucked. You should have beat the Bears, but you didn't. And that hurts you. That's not, hey, we get a pass here. No, that hurts worse when you blow a lead like that. I'm going to say he still keeps his job, Stewart, but man, that's a good one. If the Packers miss the playoffs, what do you guys think? They keep Matt LaFleur, Packer fan, Stewart?
1: All right. You have Kyle Shanahan with the 49ers. They went 12-5 last year. They won a playoff game, but of course they lost to the Seahawks in their second playoff game. They've made the playoffs in 4 of the past 5 years. Obviously, he had the disappointing 2024 where pretty much every player team like was injured, but I don't know. 49ers this year, they're in that tough division with the Rams and Seahawks, the two behemoths probably ahead of them. So you're probably looking at a wild card at best, but Kyle Shanahan, if the 49ers don't make the playoffs this year, what happens to him?
0: That's going to be a fun one if they don't. I don't think they will. But again, that's why we're playing this what if game. It probably won't happen, but there is that what if. First off, Kyle Shanahan, if the Niners, I'll just say this, if the Niners are dumb enough to freak out if they have a bad year and find another coach, Kyle Shanahan has a job the next 12-hour cycle, right? So it's not like Shanahan is under pressure. Kyle Shanahan will be a head coach in the NFL, in my opinion, as long as he wants to. He's a made man in this league. He's been to 2 Super Bowls, close in both of them, had a lead in both of them. I believe he had a lead in the first one, but if he didn't, fine. It was fairly close. And if Jimmy Garoppolo connects on that deep pass to Emmanuel Sanders, maybe the Niners win that Super Bowl. So I'm going to say, what if the Niners miss the playoffs? I will say they keep Shanahan because I don't think they're dumb. But if it's really bad, Stu, and Shanahan's having, say he has a horrible looking outburst with the media or on the field moments, and it just looks like he's not having any fun anymore. And maybe it's one of those, hey, let's just mutually do our thing. Maybe John Lynch gets tired of being the GM and he wants to do something else with his life. So, I mean, because they could, Stuart, this could be a team that goes 11-6 and misses the playoffs, 10-7, misses the playoffs. Like you said, if the Rams and the Seahawks, if nothing bad happens to them this year, I don't know why they would be right in the mix there with the Niners. So I'll say no. But man, that's not going to be, it's not going to be fun for Bang Bang Niner Gang if they go from last year squeaking in, winning a game, looking okay with a absolute walking hospital of injuries. You know, good one, Stu. What's next?
1: All right, back to the NFC North. The Vikings, they missed the playoffs last year, 9-8 after their 14-3 year, and of course that insult to injury, their quarterback Sam Darnold left. And he went to the Seahawks to win a Super Bowl. So now they have a bit of a quarterback mess as well there in Minnesota. They bring in Kyler Murray to compete with J.J. McCarthy. You have the new GM there in Minnesota as well. What about Kevin O'Connell in year number 5 if he misses the playoffs this year?
0: Kevin O'Connell has been there 4 years. He's made the playoffs twice. 1 year he got beat by Brian Daboll and Daniel Jones at home in Minnesota when they were 13-4. Remember that little ditty? And then a couple of years ago, they, you know, the Sam Darnold year, they were really good. They were 14-3. They just ran into a better Detroit team, and then they ran into a better Rams team in the playoffs. Not really anybody's fault there, if you ask me, that Minnesota Darnold team. Last year, they still went 9-8, and they sucked because Kevin O'Connell won like the last 5 games of the year to rally, and they didn't even finish last in their division. This is a weird one, though, because if they miss the playoffs, okay, what if? That means Kevin O'Connell has missed the playoffs then 2 straight years. He's 5 years on the job. He's never won a playoff game. And it's one of those things, well, is it his fault or not? I love Kevin O'Connell. I love him. And I don't think it was his call on the Darnold thing. I mean, hindsight's 20/20, but they stinking should have just franchise tagged Darnold, which they could have. And then you just say to JJ, we just want to wait another year. We don't think you're going to be ready. So, no, we're just going to franchise tag Sam Darnold. You don't even have to re-sign him to a long-term deal. Just keep him for the 1 year. And they didn't do that. And part of that probably because they trusted Kevin O'Connell quarterbacking school and that he would have had J.J. McCarthy ready, and he wasn't. And that was a weird, weird Viking team. You guys know that. I would imagine all Viking fan listening, even if you miss the playoffs again, you want to keep Kevin O'Connell. But if it's like 4-13, Kyler Murray can't play, J.J. McCarthy still sucks, and it's worse, I could see maybe what if the Vikings going in another direction. I would not, but I love Kevin O'Connell. I don't pin all this on him, but it is kind of weird. If they don't win a playoff game this year, I mean, how many coaches in the NFL get 5 full years without winning a playoff game and have security? It does not happen very often in that league, man. I mean, getting into the playoffs is fine, but I mean, not losing to Brian Daboll when you get there, that's not okay. But that was his first year. I'm a Kevin O'Connell guy, Stu. What if the Vikings miss the playoffs? They'll still keep him, too.
1: What about another young offensive mind? You look at the Bengals, obviously, after they lost the Super Bowl in 2021. They got to the AFC Championship game in 2022. But since then, 9-8 missed the playoffs. 9-8 missed the playoffs. And then last year, 6-11, they bottomed out and missed the playoffs. They made the big trade for Dexter Lawrence this offseason, but it's go time for Burrow and Zach Taylor. You have two new coaches in the AFC North as well. And then, of course, the Browns, who are the Browns. What about Zach Taylor if the Bengals do not make the playoffs this year?
0: Stu, this is the easy peasy one of this list, I think. Maybe outside of Todd Bowles. But, I mean, no question. I could even say this, and I don't know if I'd be on board, but I could see the Bengals running through the division. They get to the playoffs, and if they puke a game away to a team they might, they shouldn't, or whatever the case is, finally lose a playoff game, I could see them getting rid of Zach Taylor even then. If they lose a wild card round game or something, I could see that move being made. Buffalo fired a coach after they went to the playoffs a few years back. It happens. But with this one, Stu, I think Zach Taylor needs to do damage when he gets there. I think Zach Taylor's almost kind of on borrowed time as it is. He's still living off that 2021 Super Bowl trip, which was now 5 years ago. Joe Burrow's running out of years, man. He's going to be 30 soon. And you're like, wait, what? He started in the Super Bowl year two. Zach Taylor, 100%. What if Bengals miss the playoffs in that division? Like you said, Stu, I don't even think he makes it the whole season.
1: Looking at the Cowboys and Brian Schottenheimer's first year, they went 7-9-1. Now, you normally probably wouldn't talk about a second-year coach being fired after 2 years if they're, you know, around 500. But Jerry Jones is not very patient. Obviously, they have Dak Prescott, who they're spending a lot of money on. What about Brian Schottenheimer if the Cowboys miss the playoffs again?
0: Yeah, he's gone. Right, Cowboy fan? And I would imagine you are okay with that, Cowboy fan. If you miss the playoffs again with Brian Schottenheimer, maybe you have a sexy offense. You should. Got some playmakers. Maybe the defense, hey, like the players there too. But if you miss the playoffs again in Dallas, the Schottenheimer experiment's over. 2 years didn't happen. That's enough in this league now. Unless you're seeing exactly what you want to see for a coach that you hired 2 years into this thing. And here's the deal. Jerry Jones, Stephen Jones, they didn't bring Shoddy in to rebuild anything. That's built. Look at their salary cap. Look at the money. This is built. They need to win right now. There's no leeway here for Shoddy. Cowboys make the playoffs. Great. I don't think they're going to make the playoffs. I don't trust the Cowboys. And why the hell should I? I don't trust that team. They get the 2 seed a few years ago and they puke it away to the Packers. Like, I just don't trust them, and I don't trust Shoddy. Like I said, I can't close my eyes and picture confetti, blue and silver confetti, cowboy color confetti, falling on Schottenheimer when he's kissing the Lombardi. I can't see that. But hey, I would have said the same thing about Mike Brown. It's the same type of hire, just no buzz. Oh, God, total recycle job. But Shotty wasn't, he'd never been a head coach before, but he's in the league forever. So, yeah, Stuart, if the Cowboys miss the playoffs again, you gave Shotty 2 years. It didn't happen. Now it's full court press for the Cowboys to find in a coach that's finally going to be able to do something with Dak. Dak Prescott does not want to retire with the worst winning percentage in NFL playoff history for any quarterback, minimum 5 starts in the playoffs. Right now, that's where Dak is. He has the worst winning percentage in NFL history for any quarterback that started at least 5 playoff games. He doesn't want that to be on his NFL tombstone. No. So if I'm Dak, if it doesn't work and you miss the playoffs again, we need a home run here. Stuart Kovacs. Yeah, Shotty, man, you better make the playoffs in Big D, in my opinion. I think Cowboy fan would agree with me on that. Yay? 310-840-4910. What you say, Stuart?
1: All right, last one here. The Detroit Lions, they had back-to-back great seasons. They won 12-5 in 2023 with a NFC championship game appearance. And then 2024, 15-2. But of course, they lost to the Commanders in the divisional round. And then last year, 9-8, last place in the NFC North. What about Dan Campbell if the Lions miss the playoffs for a second straight year?
0: Dude, you don't think about this because you just think Dan Campbell is beloved there. Lion fan, you love this guy. The emotion. No one's won. Not since what? Wayne Fonts? Anywhere close to this level in Motown? And here you have a guy, even on a bad year, goes over 500. You know, the last two times Dan Campbell missed the playoffs, they were both 9-8, and they just missed out. So they were still over 500, but they missed. Stuart, I'll say if the Lions fall apart and they're clearly the worst team in the division again because Kyler Murray pops in Minnesota, the Bears and Ben Johnson and Caleb take the next step, and the Packers just stay where they are, just a good team that's going to win between 11 and maybe 13 games, and the Lions kind of fall back and they're 6-11, I mean, clearly you would think that that run is over, right? And they weren't able to replace Ben Johnson and the vision of that offense. Jared Goff getting up there. I'll play along. I'll say, what if the Lions miss the playoffs again? Man, I hate saying that they're going to fire Dan Campbell because I don't know if they should. He might get one more year. But what the hell, Stu? I'll say they go... They go 5-12, Dan Campbell's out. Would you agree with the Dan Campbell one? Where are you? Because, I mean, they love him there, man. But if they're bad next year, they don't make the playoffs, and it's not a 9-8 miss the playoffs, it's a 6-11 miss the playoffs, then you're probably going to think that that run, that era there, is done.
1: Yeah, I was just going to say, I think it depends on how badly you miss the playoffs with the Lions. Some of these other ones, like, I don't think it matters for Zach Taylor. I don't think it matters for Bowles. I think if they miss the playoffs, they're out. But I think Campbell's an interesting one because, yeah, like you said, it's a tough division. And if they're close, 9-10 wins, okay, that's a different story. But if they win 5 or 6 games, like you said, I think that's the case where I think they would move on from Campbell.
0: Yeah, yeah. Well, good stuff, you guys. 310-840-4910. Let's get to Baltimore. Corey is on the line in Baltimore. Taking a couple calls here. You guys get in on this conversation. That's what we do. I'm Johnny Ballgame on Westwood One. Corey in Baltimore. What do you know? What do you say?
2: What's up, champ? I'm surprised y'all ain't jump on this. But the coach and the damn general manager need to be gone. The coach, Chris Ballard and Shane Steichen, man. Since he's been there, he's done absolutely nothing. And our roster looks, Bubba Dub, trash. We're trying,
0: damn,
2: man.
0: I agree, Corey. I'm with you on this one. Thanks for the call. Because I do think that, man, Shane Steichen in Indianapolis, they were 8-2 last year. They finished 8-9 last year. They're on a 7-game losing streak, Colt fan, and you know this, man. Like, yeah. And the Daniel Jones Achilles just killed the season. Jonathan Taylor was potentially going to win the MVP last year. Fantasy owners, you know that. I'm with you. That's a great one, Corey. I think if Shane Steichen and the Colts do nothing in that division, yeah, it's time. It's time. I would subscribe to that. And the GM, Chris Ballard, sure. Like, yeah. I mean, the Anthony Richardson, I get it. You saved yourself a little, I think, on Daniel Jones, but was it enough? 310-840-4910. Great stuff. Keep the calls rolling in. I'm Johnny Ballgame. This is Westwood One Sports Night, guys. Download the Westwood One Sports app.
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0: Little Howlin' Wolf. Got great music tonight. Peyton Lodge is the board operator. Stuart Kovacs producing. I'm Johnny Ballgame, and you listening to Westwood One Sports Night, 310-840-4910. There is one person on earth that I would give a half a billion dollars to quarterback my football team and call it an investment. There's one. And that's Patrick Mahomes. I don't care if he's coming off an ACL. No, I want Patrick Mahomes. I've seen him do things with the football. We all have. I mean, it's like John Elway stuff sometimes physically. Just he's one of the best I've ever seen. So, yeah, I give that guy a half a bill and say it's an investment. For every other quarterback living in that neighborhood, I'm going to call it a risk. You know, a big risk. Ask Cleveland how $230 million in fully guaranteed money is working for them. Think about that. I mean, they thought Watson was on Mahomes' level. Well, he had that great COVID year. Okay, fine. Yeah, he was wonderful. But Mahomes didn't get the megaplex deal until he had won a title for the team. Because he won multiple titles on his rookie deal. This is when it gets tough. This is when Russell Wilson... That didn't happen with the LOB Seahawks. They couldn't pay anybody. Russell wasn't making jack. He was a third round pick. And then when all of a sudden you had to pay Russell, the Seahawks just weren't the same. And that's usually the case. And Russell had won a ring. So it's a really hard investment to make. That's why I don't want to give Deshaun Watson $230 million in fully guaranteed money to do Mahomes things when he's not Mahomes, man. Mahomes is the only guy. Like, did you have anybody else? Burrow? Okay. Josh Allen? Maybe. But, I mean, if you're going to pay Josh Allen, and they are, the money they're paying him, man, you just know your roster's not going to be as good unless you massively hit on a lot of picks and free agents. Because you don't have as much money to spend. Because you have 20% of your cap on one player. 17% of your cap on one player. So you just don't sit down at the poker table with the same amount of chips as the Seahawks last year. Look at that roster. That's why they won, because they had a defense. Sam Darnold's good enough. Drake May was good enough. He wasn't making any money last year. Second year of a deal. Rookie deal. New England took that thing to the damn Super Bowl? What? It wasn't the Deshaun Watson. It wasn't the Trevor Lawrence. It wasn't even the Lamar, man. Like, Lamar, he's won 3 playoff games. And yes, he's going to the Hall. Yeah, he's won 2 league MVPs. Yes, he's played the position entirely different from anybody I've seen, including Michael Vick. Michael Vick had the 1,000-yard year, breathtaking season rushing. But Lamar was doing that just because he could. It wasn't even a thing. And I don't want to pay Lamar a half a billion. I mean, you look at these quarterback contracts, Stuart Kovacs. You know, play this game again real quick, Stuart. I mean, and these are the guys that are making now kind of Mahomes-level money. You know, Stuart, just have they started in a Super Bowl, Stuart? Dak Prescott?
1: No.
0: Deshaun Watson?
1: No.
0: Josh Allen?
1: No.
0: Trevor Lawrence?
1: No.
0: Justin Herbert?
1: No.
0: Okay, yes, Jordan Love.
1: No.
0: Okay, here's one. And he did this on Mr. Irrelevant Money, Brock Purdy.
1: Yep.
0: That's Brock Purdy got his Megaplex deal for taking them to the Super Bowl being Mr. Irrelevant. And look at, Niners knows this, look at your roster then compared to now. And you're smart. Niners sign good players. They draft well. I think I might take that back. They've missed on a lot of picks, but they do well. But yeah, Brock Purdy's the only guy on that list. Guys, I didn't just name those guys out of a fart in the wind. That's a list of the highest paid quarterbacks in the league. And like none of them, one guy in there too, Joe Burrow. None of them have won. Like two of them have got there. So, yeah, let's all follow the Mahomes. I mean, no, there's one guy in this league for me that I'm going to say, yeah, about $500 million for the rest of his life, whatever the hell the whole deal is. And NFL contracts are crazy. You can look at them a million ways. But, yeah, that's an investment. The others, it's a hope. It's a risk. There's chance. There's uncertainty. A lot easier given the quarterback the Megaplex deal after he gets you to the Super Bowl or wins a Super Bowl, at least to justify it. Nobody in Seattle, at least I can remember, had an issue with the Seahawks paying Russ all that money. Hell no. He earned it. He was one of the best quarterbacks in the league at that time. He was a magician. He was half Fran Tarkenton, half Doug Flutie, and he was a big freaking headache for any team that he faced. So nobody had an issue there, but it didn't help the franchise. It's not hard to do your homework. Seahawk fan, you know this. When you won the Super Bowl before, you didn't invest in the quarterback. When you won the Super Bowl just now, you didn't invest as much in the quarterback. Sam Darnold was mid-level money. It was not a major move. People, not even everybody liked that move. Sam Darnold was like, wait, he's coming off one good year, but he sucked in the playoffs, you know? And he's Sam Darnold. Oh, he sucks. He sucks. He's Sam Darnold. Ugh. No. You go to the Jets. Figure it out. Not easy. And then go to the Panthers. What? Yeah, anywho, the two times Seattle has won the Super Bowl, it's not about the quarterback. It feels to me that's the road to take. If I'm a GM and I'm hopping in my car and I got a fork in the road. To the left, it's we're going to find the $500 million quarterback, and then he's going to make all our dreams come true. We'll draft well. We'll penny pinch our money, free agents, but we'll hit on them, and we're going to be great. Or I go to the right and I say, I'm not going to spend more than 11% of my cap on quarterback salary. and we're going to have money to bring in free agents like a, like a DeMarcus Lawrence. You know, we're going to hit on those. And then, well, you have to, it feels like, hit on your draft picks. And John Schneider might be the best drafter in the game outside of possibly Howie Roseman. He's one of the best. Those are the times the Seahawks have won it. It's not taking the left and trying to find Mahomes. Good freaking luck. There's one. It's just such a copycat league for the good, but it's also such a copycat league for the bad. Let's get to the phone calls. Love you. Who's up first? Steven in Los Angeles. Steven, you're on with Johnny Ballgame. What you got, bud?
2: Hey, sir. Thank you for taking my call, Johnny. And normally, I would agree with your takes, but on your last caller, when he made the comment about the Colts, how they were 7-1, and they lost the quarterback, and you both, you and him, called the GM dumb, called the front office dumb, called the entire team dumb. They lost the quarterback.
0: I didn't say that.
2: Can you tell me what happened to Kansas City when they lost Mahomes? They didn't make the playoffs either. So you cannot have it both ways. You cannot say, pay, that's the only guy that you're going to pay $500 million. But then when he gets hurt, oh, well, Kansas City didn't make the playoffs. But then when you talk about the Colts, you and the other knucklehead, to say, well, they're all dumb, their front office, their GM. They were 7-1, best record in the AFC when the guy got hurt. And I don't really like Jones that much, but still, those were his numbers. There was his record. And from both, and you wanted to agree with the take, that's dumb of you too. I'm sorry to say that, sir.
0: Thanks for the call, Steven in L.A. I never said they were dumb. I said Chris Ballard maybe has made some dumb moves. I like what the Colts are doing. I don't blame them for Daniel Jones getting hurt, but you lost me, Steven. You lost me when you were talking Daniel Jones and Patrick Mahomes like they're in the same sentence. Yeah, the Chiefs, when Mahomes gets hurt, it's over. I shouldn't have to tell you that. Yeah, Steve, we're in the Rockies. Of course I'm wearing two pairs of gloves. What the heck? Duh. Yeah, if Mahomes is ever going to get hurt, the Chiefs are never going to have a chance. They all know it. That's not the case when Daniel Jones gets hurt with the money he's making. You know, give me one player outside of Jonathan Taylor who I love, an offensive player on the Colts that keeps you up in the night. I need a playmaker there on the outside, and I like Pittman. I liked him. Yeah, I don't think myself or Corey in Baltimore were super hard on our Colts assessment in the fact that if they don't make the playoffs next year, they might move in a direction to bring in new people. I don't think that was dumb, but I love you for calling, Steven. Let's get to Dallas. We got Ernest on the line. Big E in Big D. What you got, brother? Bring it. Hey, Ernest. Oh, Ernie. Big Dallas. How about back to Motown? Oh, you guys, we get him again? Super Racide, the inner city sports legend? Bring it. You're on.
4: Yeah. Wanted to talk that quarterback situation and NIL. I wanted to finish making my point, the NIL. So three people I would pay at half of $1 billion to action with the receivers around him can win your Super Bowl, Patrick Mahomes and Hurts. I would definitely pay all three of them $500 million. And also, Kaepernick tryouts matter. Look me up. Kaepernick tryouts matter. Now, the NIL, you got to put a cap on it. So the government is going to have to regulate that for the college teams. If they put a cap on it and they say, look, you college kids cannot touch this money until you graduate, until you leave off of our campus, and we are only going to give you a certain amount of money, that's how you control that, because it is out of control. It's ridiculous, all of this extra money being thrown around and all of these, you know, kids. You know, hey, If they want to go to another school, so be it. But you don't get to touch that money until you graduate. And you are of a certain age. You do not get the majority of the money. That's how you deal with that. You know? And I think it can happen.
0: Thanks for the call, Super Reseda in inner city Detroit. I just, that's too much to ask. You cannot put that much of the toothpaste back into the tube. We are too far gone there, Super. You're not going to make them go to class anymore. It doesn't matter. That's over. It's about football now. Nobody's tiptoeing and pussyfooting around the situation. It's not about anything about, except chasing that CFP money. That's it. That's the world of college football that bugs me. I did like the fact that they did feel like they're not pros, man. They are students. I mean, I kind of like the, I thought that added to the pageantry of college football. Now they're hired guns, professionals, year, just whatevs. You really got to decide how much you want to follow your college football team now, because your roster flips like a junior college. Like, does that interest you? Oh, you're on social media. Oh, there's a new shot of a guy committed. He's holding a battle axe and he's he'll be there for 8 months. And if he's good, he's going to leave you for a better school. And if he's not, you'll probably dump him, or he'll leave on his own to go to a worse school. Let's get back to Dallas. You know, there's something about a guy in Dallas named Vinny. It just makes you want to hear his opinion on sports. Let's get to Vinny in Dallas. You're live with Johnny Ballgame. Vinny, what you got?
5: Hey, how you doing tonight, Johnny? Man, it's good to talk to you again. Look, I got a little tidbit for you tonight, okay? I'm going to give you a little education here. Johnny, listen to me and listen to me good, okay? Look, I know you've been talking about it earlier, but I'm going to tell you something. If the 49ers are healthy this year, I'm a diehard 49er fan, you know, and if the 49ers are healthy going into the playoffs, they win the Super Bowl this year. You can mark that down on your calendar, bar none.
0: I would like that. I have a massive bet on the Super Bowl champion being from the NFC West division. So I would be, I guess, okay with that. Growing up in Seattle, thank you, Vinny. My fandom wouldn't love that, I guess. And I don't know how much camaraderie we have in the division for the NFL. Like, I don't root for the teams outside of the division to win random games on Sundays. I want them to lose. I don't know if it's different in the playoffs, but absolutely. Look, guys, the Niners were a walking injury report last year, and they were still kind of a freak interception away from being the one seed. Remember that play? They're almost ready to score. It goes right through McCaffrey's hands and just falls into, I think, was it Ty Okada? I know it was a linebacker for the Seahawks. Can't remember the exact player, but they got this gimme interception. And the Niners just couldn't rebound. Remember the Kenneth Walker run on 3rd and 17 that made John Lynch almost, my God, punch a hole in the wall? That's how close the Niners were last year, and they were banged up as all hell. So 100% Vinny in Dallas, the Niner fan, if they're healthy, yeah, I think they're one of the best teams in the league. I've said this before, Stu. If the NFL seeded its playoffs like the NBA, screw your division, best eight. If the NFL did that last year, in the NFC, the number one seed would have been the Seahawks. The number two seed would have been the Rams. And the number three seed would have been the 49ers. Look at the records. If it was seeded like the NBA, the Niners would have been the three seed in the NFC last year. But they need, and they have to get rid of that. I would be all for that, by the way. Winning your division gets you in the tournament, but it doesn't assure you jack. With your 8-9 ass, get out of here. You know, freaking home game. But whatevs. I wish the NFL would do that. Don't penalize the three best teams in the NFC because they're in the same division. That's happened in a lot of different eras, too. I'm not just moving the goalposts on this year's NFC West. That's happened a lot. I mean, look at the entire 1980s with Joe Gibbs and Bill Parcells, and for half of it, Tom Landry. Are you kidding me? How many years one of those two would have had a bye week, a home game? But nope, they were in the same division as, you know, Joe Gibbs or Bill Parcells. That's happened a bunch. So I'd be okay with that. But that's where the Niners were just last year. They were that close. And I'll say this till the day I die. The Seahawks don't win the Super Bowl last year if they're not hosting those games. It wouldn't have happened. As good as that D is, I just think it's too hard to go on the road, especially against the Rams. You look at that Seahawks defense. Every team at play, pull up the box scores. They're keeping teams under 300 yards week in, week out, except when they play the Rams. And then they give up 500 yards every time they play the Rams. That was crazy. Look at those stats. Look at the rest of the league against the dark side, and then look at the stinking Rams against the dark side. So I would have felt that if the Rams won that division, actually, I don't know if they could have, but even if the Niners would have won the division, I don't know if Seattle could have went on the road again to San Francisco. Who knows? Every single time, guys, the Seattle Seahawks have had the one seed four times in their franchise history, 50 seasons. They've been the one seed four times. They've been to the Super Bowl four times all those years. Seattle's never been the one seed and not made it. That's how important home playoff games are. So no, I don't think they would have made the Super Bowl last year without home field. 310-840-4910. Line them up. Peyton Lodge, our new board operator. Stuart Kovacs, I'd say our new boardie. I think he's doing pretty good tonight. What do you say, Stu?
1: Oh, he's doing a great job. Amazing job.
0: You guys like this guy? Yeah, you like the new board op? Playing some good tunes? He is the son of the former host of the TV show Blind Date, Roger Lodge. Yes, his kid is our board op. Oh, small world, baby. We got two for two with Stu. Going to get back to Jalen Brunson. I said it, I'll stand behind it. Is he the greatest three-level scorer in NBA history for a person 6'1 or under? Score from anywhere on the floor. Is he the best we've seen? Isaiah? AI? 310-840-4910. I'm Johnny Ballgame. Be right back. Download the Westwood One Sports app.
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0: Well, I love you guys, and we're going to be all morning long, and this will be a quick one. I'm going to apologize in advance. Great stuff, though. And I do have to say this, the Colts stuff, like bringing Daniel Jones to a Patrick Mahomes conversation, that's like showing up with a toothpick to like a knife fight. Like that doesn't, totally different worlds those teams are living in regarding the quarterback. The Colts, well, they did, you know, the fork in the road. The Colts took a left. They wanted the mega quarterback, and they drafted Richardson. I don't know, what do you have, seven starts in college? I kid. But, now, yeah, that certainly is not a hit. I think we know that. So now the Colts were forced to kind of back up and take a right. And then they brought in Daniel Jones, and it worked until it didn't. If that doesn't work again this year, because now here's the thing. Daniel Jones was... he was nothing last year. You signed him to be like a backup. Like, you didn't have anything invested in him. Now you do. Now you paid him. What's that going to mean? We're hammering the NFL next.
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1: More like Westwood One Sports Morning now. Shout out to the Loonies. Let's get five on this segment. 310-840-4910. Your boy, Johnny Ballgame, Stuart Kovacs producing, and Peyton Lodge running our board. We'll get to the calls in a second. Yeah, I said it. I'll stand behind it. I wouldn't lose any sleep if the NFL said we're going to do playoffs like the NBA does. That's how we're seeding our playoff teams, based on win-loss record, percentages, factor in the tiebreakers. Because last year, yeah, the Niners would have been the 3 seed, not the having to go on the road, even though they beat Philly. Like, they should have had they could have had a home game. That happens in the NFL all the time. I remember 2010. Okay, the Saints, Sean Payton, Drew Brees, they won a title in 09. 2010, they were really good too, 11-5. Second best record in the NFC.

0: Best record in the NFC? How about Mike Smith, Matt Ryan, and the Atlanta Falcons, 13-3? They lost to Aaron Rodgers and the Packers as the sixth seed that year, by the way, in the divisional round. And the Saints, you know, second best record in the NFC. Had to go on the road and got beast-quaked. I was at that game. Might have been the most fun I've ever had at a sporting event. It was the 7-9 Seahawks beating the 11-5 Saints in that massive upset. So I wouldn't be opposed if the league said, you know, we're not going to do that anymore. Get your 8-9 butt out of a home game. I'd be okay with it. 310-840-4910. Let's get to the calls. We got Shay calling from Washington State. Shay, appreciate you holding. You're on with your boy Johnny Ballgame. Shay, what you got?
1: Oh, Johnny, good to hear. I love the show. But you're talking about being at the Beastquake game. I was at the game before that with the Rams, where we had to win to get in both 7-9 teams to get in. And I'm with you. It should change to like the NBA. But reason I'm calling is I was listening to the Dallas guy talking about the Colts. And, well, the Colts were 7-1, but if you got to look at also before Daniels got hurt, they also have two quality wins all season, Denver and the Chargers. Every other win before was Miami, Tennessee, Vegas, Cardinals, Tennessee.
0: And that Bronco win, the Bronco win was total garbage, too. They got a gift penalty on a field goal at the end, if you remember that game. It was crap, but okay. I like where you're going with this, Shay, in Washington State. Continue.
1: And I'll just finish on this. When they lost out, Kansas City, Houston, Jacksonville, Seattle, San Francisco, Jacksonville, Houston. That's why they lost out. The better teams won. But then also going with that, I just want to get that out. Like, the Colt thing, I don't give it to them. San Francisco now. I'll agree. San Francisco, if they stay healthy last year, who knows what they could have been. That's every year with San Francisco. You know, I'm a diehard Seahawk and whatever. And the Super Bowl, I agree with you. Like you said, the Super Bowl, I think, comes out of the NFC West. The Rams have souped up. The Seahawks, people say we lost stuff. We really didn't lose that much.
0: Agree.
1: But, you know, we really didn't. Lost Mafe. He got paid $22 million for two sacks by... But either way, like, I just don't understand when people like San Francisco, they're, I hope they sell because you want to beat a team at their best to say you win, but they won't. That's their MO. And it sucks to be a San Francisco fan, but it's awesome to be a Seahawks fan to have your banner hanging on their stadium and winning it in their field.
0: That was nice. Shay, appreciate the call. Well done. Good stuff, man. 310-840-4910. Is there any other caller out there with a better division? I don't know. I think that's a nice, healthy play that the Super Bowl champ will come from the NFC West. I think that's a very healthy play. Right now, I give the edge to the Rams. I think you have to. I mean, they were, what, a muffed punt last year away from beating the Seahawks? Maybe. I don't want to just give it to them. They still would have had to, you know, dot their I's, cross their T's, and do what McVay and Stafford do. But, you know, when the 52nd best player on your 50 or the 45th best player on your 46 or 47 man roster for the game gets in there and screws the whole thing up, what are you going to do? Like, I'm a Seahawk fan. I felt bad for Sean McVay when that dude muffed that punt. I mean, that's just catch the frickin' ball or not. Get out of the way. Let it bounce into the end zone. I don't care. Like, and that, to me, for the Rams, I mean, that's the NFL, though. That's how the ball bounces. Denver Bronco fan, you know this. I mean, Bo Nix running out the clock. Ah, last year, man. And I'm talking about all those quarterbacks, too, where Mahomes is the only one that I'm giving a half a billion to. I mean, throw Bo Nix in on a rookie deal. Denver gets to have a really juicy roster, and they do. Because they're paying, what, 7% of their cap on their QB? I mean, if we're talking the Josh Allens, the Lamars, the Trevor Lawrence, even the Burrows, Like, it's like those guys are waiting in line to be the next one to get a title, right? Well, Bo Nix might get in the way. Last year, Drake May showed up to the party. What? But he did. Let's get to Boston. We got Jim in Boston. Jim, you're up. Johnny Ball game on Westwood One. What do you know? What do you say, Jim?
2: Hey, Johnny. Good morning. I agree with you 100% about the records being like the NBA. I'm sick and tired of teams getting in from the NFC South that barely make it. It's just not good football. Teams are not getting rewarded for playing well.
0: Yeah.
2: I mean, it's impossible to continue to do this. And, you know, yeah, like you said, getting a home game, being 7-8 or 8-9 now, come on. It's absolutely crazy. I just, you know, even if it affected my team, I wouldn't want that. They don't deserve it.
0: Yeah, Jim, to win a division, you just got to have a better record than three other teams. Like, okay. Like, I mean, that's tough. Sure, great. But, man, that's a hell of a reward getting a home game in the playoffs. And that's why you saw the Beastquake game. Like, that wouldn't have happened in New Orleans. And you could say that game just, you know, it wasn't fair that it was played in Seattle. And I could see them going to that. Or they won't, and the best teams will find a way to win or whatever the case is, Jim. What else?
2: Well, Johnny, they can reward a team. They can reward a division winner, but you should seed them by record if they're going to keep doing this.
0: Agree.
2: They should
0: agree.
2: You know, whatever seed that it, the lowest wild card position is, and let it, you know, if a second team in a division gets a chance for a home game that way, so be it.
0: I think you're spot on, and I don't think a lot of fans out there are saying no to this. Thank you for the call in Boston, Jim. Like, I really don't know a lot of NFL fans that are like, no, no, you win your division, you deserve a home game. Like, okay. I mean, that's what the league does, so that's obviously what they do. Enough people think that's the right thing to do because they don't switch it. I'm just saying it doesn't bother me in either way. I love the NFL, and I've been loving it my whole life and always will. But it is, I mean, you want to talk a reward rather than a punishment for having, you know, you could say the three of the four best teams in the NFC in one division. And it's not the only time it's happened. Look at the NFC East in the 1980s, right there. And there's all those years, what, the Bears and the Vikings were both good also in the 80s. I mean, you go on the Bills and the Dolphins, but whatever, it's fine. But it would be cool to, I mean, in my opinion, to do more like the NBA. I think it would add way more to the regular season, too. I mean, if you're a third-place team and you know you can't win your division, but you'll make the playoffs, dude, you'll sit players on week 18. You'll sit guys. But if you could say, well, if we win this game, we move up seeding, and all of a sudden we go from the 5 to the 4, and then we get a home game. Okay, I'm playing everybody week 18, my 17th game. I would. And now, no, man. Like, I am where I am. And that happens every year. Well, this team's penciled in on that seed. They can't move. They can't move down. They're the division winner. They're going to be penciled in as the 4. Because they're the cheesy McGillicuddy fart wad going 8-9 in the NFC South. Like, yeah, they're the 4 seed. Lock them in. Like, what? Like, you could have other teams, wild card teams, saying, well, we could pass them. I think it'd be bitching. I don't think we're asking for a ton here. 310-840-4910. I'm Johnny Ballgame. Two parades this week. Oh, son of a. Right? Raleigh, North Carolina. Oh, Lord Stanley coming back, first time 20 years. And then New York, my gosh. I'd like to say, like, stay classy, but I don't think it. I've seen what's been going on. I don't know what classy looks like. I mean, they're just having fun. I wish they'd be safe. I hope they'd be safe. Don't steal. Don't destroy. But, I mean, that's probably going to happen anyway because there are a-holes everywhere. There's just nothing you can do, especially in a town like that with a team like that. You just kind of, you know, it's like Snot the dog in Christmas Vacation when he latches on to Clark. Cousin Eddie says, you know, he latches on, Clark. Best thing to do, Just let them finish. And that's kind of what I would think about this parade. Just kind of let them do it. Hopefully the damage control isn't too bad. But that's going to be an insane parade to watch. I don't like watching parades. What? They're okay. Look at it on my social media feed and whatnot. But I think I'm going to watch the Knicks parade. Like, I'm kind of interested. And it's going to be weird how, because I'm a nerd like this, I'll remember every series I've ever seen and come up with, you know, my what I remember and the stories I will tell, because this is what I do, you know, the sports radio. So I use the NBA storytelling and, you know, the story that I will tell regarding this season, this Knicks team, that Spurs team, those coaches. I got a lot of thoughts on this finals. I'm going to tell them. Go nowhere. I'm Johnny Ballgame. I'm coming with them. It's Westwood One Sports. Download the Westwood One Sports app.
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0: I'm bobbing my head up and down right now. Stuart Kovacs, you see this? We got good music here, don't we, Stu?
1: Oh,
0: we got good music here.
1: The very best.
0: We do. 310-840-4910. We got you until 6 a.m. Eastern time, yo. Drake, Nick, the entire lineup. It's going to be a hell of a week on Westwood One Sports. You got the World Cup heating up in Seattle, one of the capital cities of U.S. soccer. For Team USA versus Australia, both coming off World Cup wins. Like, what am I doing? I'm here talking soccer? Wait, what? Yes, I was that thrilled Friday night. I'd never been thrilled watching soccer. I loved that. Christian Pulisic? Okay, I think I get it. All my soccer nerdy friends saying, oh, could be the best American I've ever remember. Okay, I saw it. He was easily the best player on the pitch on Friday night. I hope he's okay for Seattle. Australia, United States. The NBA Finals, putting a bow here, as they like to say in this business. I never use that term, weird that I just did, but I haven't been as wrong about an NBA Finals in over 20 years of just being an NBA geek. I was so wrong on this series, and no problem admitting it. Nick Fan, I said this before, I'll say it again. Nick Fan, you're the smartest guy in the room. Because you were with this the entire time. You were telling us bull crap. I don't care that they didn't play anybody in the East. They're destroying these teams. And you were right. And that team, for you, will live forever. And I love you for having that. You know, we have when our team wins, those teams live forever with us. The players, the moments, because you can't have a championship without like a ton of moments that come with it. The tip, Brunson. But I was so wrong on that series. I mean, I got to go back to 04 when the Pistons destroyed the Shaq and Kobe dynasty. I was way wrong on that series, and I think a lot of people were. And that was Shaq and Kobe's last game together, game 5. When the Pistons knocked them out that year. Now, this wasn't that level of beatdown because all these games were close, and I'll get into it in a second. That's why this series is just weird for me when I reference it. Because the comebacks, like, it just kept happening. They never figured it out. Protecting a lead, the fourth quarter, executing, having balls, man. They just couldn't. And, you know, the Knicks could, and that's why they won. Not that San Antonio just wrapped this up and completely gave them this. No. The tip. Brunson, takeover. The Knicks went out and earned the hell out of it. It's almost like they Muhammad Ali rope-a-doped him against George Foreman. Just toyed with him for the three quarters, kept him, I guess, in striking distance, and then the fourth quarter let them puke all over themselves, and we'll get this done. That's what I'll remember, the comebacks. But the one stat that I think I'm going to talk about the rest of my radio life when I talk about the NBA and I throw this series into whatever story I'm trying to tell. I will look back on this series with the stat of 72%. 72% of the minutes in this finals, the Spurs had the lead. 72% of the minutes. I've never seen an ass kicking in a 4-1 series with that stat that came with it. I'll tell you this, it makes me want this series again. Now, did the Knicks do enough? Did the NBA playoffs do enough to have me running and being real excited to get into an NBA regular season next year? No. Hell no. No. But man, if you could sign me up right now and say, Johnny Ballgame, you can sign this right now, and the Knicks and the Spurs will play again next year. I'd take that. I love that about the NBA, and we don't get that anymore. What is this, 8, 9 straight years with a different champion? Starting with what? Was it the Raptors? Or was it the, I think, the Dubs were the last team to repeat? So we don't, I mean, I would love it because I would want to see where the Spurs gained experience. Because that's why they lost this series. It has to be. Right from the coach down, man. In this stat, never been more true, dude. The youngest team to ever win a title. 1977 Portland Trailblazers, Bill Walton, Maurice Lucas, Lionel Hollins, all keep going, Bobby Gross, Dave Twardzik, Johnny Newman, coached by the doctor, Jack Ramsey. That's still the youngest team to win an NBA championship. And that's why it's so hard in that league at that age to win that trophy. It doesn't happen. It's a grown man's trophy. And you could say, well, who was the grown man in this series? And you'd laugh if someone even asked you that question. It was the Knicks. They won the series and it wasn't. Every game was close. But the series, 4-1. So when I tell the story on this series, it's going to be one of those kind of like, yeah, you'll look back and all the Knicks easy peasied it in 5, but then you'll look and wait, the Spurs were winning 72% of the time and they got their ass kicked. And that's why it's been since 1977 where a young ass team like that has won the title. Now you look at Oklahoma City. Last year, they became the second youngest team to ever win a title behind the 77 Rip City Blazers, last year's Thunder. But man, remember that series? If inexperience could have given that away, it tried really hard. But then what, the Achilles of Halliburton, game 7, kind of got in the way. Even as good as Oklahoma City was last year, they were way better than that Pacers team. That Pacers team was a 4 seed in the East. Get off it. But the inexperience, the Pacers team was way more experienced. But Oklahoma City still won. Now, if, big if, San Antonio would have won that series, they would have become the second youngest team to win an NBA championship. Which again points to the holy shnikes factor that 77 Blazer team still has that. Because every one of those players went to college. Their best player, Bill Walton, went to college for 4 years. And they were still that young? That's crazy. But yeah, that's how I will think of this series. I was way wrong on it. One team was experienced. The other team wasn't. Even though the inexperienced team, I mean, when they were playing their ball, they were better than the Knicks. Of course, can't say they weren't. But sorry, 4 quarters, guys. You don't get to just play for 3. Nope. The Knicks know that. You didn't. And De'Aaron Fox, like, stop shooting that. De'Aaron Fox, dribble the ball out. Make them foul you. You're an 80% free throw shooter. It was ridiculous. And I don't even think the Spurs would have won the series. They would have kept doing stupid stuff like that because they weren't ready. And I was wrong on that. I thought they would be, and I disrespected the Knicks. I disrespected the Eastern Conference. I disrespected the Sixers. I disrespected the Cavs, and I said, nah. And wow, 4-1, Knicks fan. Like, put that in your pipe. I know you will during that parade. Like, seriously. Like, that was you gotta love that. 4-1? You smack that ass. I was wrong. I loved the comebacks. I mean, you just saw it. Like, and it's funny with sports fans. We can sense it, can't we? We can. One team's tight as all hell. I mean, you've put a lump of coal up their ass in 2 weeks, you'd have a diamond. Thank you, Ferris Bueller. And then the other team was loosey-goosey. The other team had dudes that won college national championships. Dude, you could see that. And the Spurs, yeah. Too young, too inexperienced, and good for the Knicks. You showed them. Because in that league, you don't win titles that young. There's been two teams, guys. The 77 Blazers and the 2025 Thunder. That's it. You got to earn your stripes in that league, and that's typically how it is. In the Knicks, Eastern Conference Finals last year, Jalen Brunson. And God, he was winning national titles in college 10 years ago on those Nova teams. 10 years. What, 2016? Was that the shot? Chris Jenkins? Yeah. Like, dude, they were ready. And Knicks fan, still partying. You know, Stuart, you had a good question, my producer, about, you know, you look at all the teams that have the droughts going on in pro sports right now, championship droughts, you know, or teams that just haven't won one. And it's kind of a pretty, it's fun game to play. Like, who's next? You know? And, I mean, it's a Bills fan, Lions fan. You know, they have AFL and NFL championship droughts, never won a Super Bowl. But if you had to put your finger on it, Stuart Kovacs, who's working on a drought right now being filled up with some sweet juice?
1: I think it's the Bills. I know that's probably the easy answer, but with Josh Allen, a new head coach in the mix, the AFC is still kind of open. I mean, I know we said the same thing last year, and we've said the same thing for the past 3 or 4 years, but I do think it's going to have to happen eventually for Josh Allen. If it doesn't happen, I mean, I'd be stunned.
0: I was thinking about this, yeah, during the commercial break of all times, just thinking about the show and whatnot and all these AFC quarterbacks that are making Mahomes-level money, and not all of them can get there. You know, it's just the AFC. And you start with Mahomes, and then you go to, you know, you go to the Josh Allen and Lamar. But don't forget, dude, Drake May was just there. Bo Nix was almost just there. Trevor Lawrence is like, hey, we're coming. Justin Herbert's like, man, maybe. Joe Burrow's like, I'm already here, dude. Let's just give me a decent defense and I'll go into Arrowhead or Buffalo and win again. I've done both in playoff games. I'll do it again. Like, all those guys, like, you know, they're all trying to get through a door that only lets one person in every year. And I wonder at what point, because Stuart, you know, I'm telling these NFL stories for the next however long I'm in this business. Like, which one of those guys is going to be, God, I hate using this name, Daniel Constantine Marino. Or in this case, maybe not even being Daniel Constantine Marino, maybe being like a Warren Moon, a Hall of Famer, never went to a Super Bowl. In Moon's case, he never went to a conference championship, never got out of the divisional round. But it's not everybody gets to. So I just kind of wonder, and I was thinking about that during the break, like, God, what if Josh Allen doesn't ever get to a Super Bowl? It's not going to be like preposterous. Oh my God, what? No. That just means Mahomes got there. That means Burrow got there. That means Lamar finally got there. That means one of these new rookie dudes, young guys, is going to get there. So it's weird. Some of these guys won't. 310-840-4910. Yeah, those are my takeaways with the finals. I was wrong. The inexperience was evident, and you got to credit the Knicks on that. Let's get to Brandon in Chicago. Appreciate you holding, Brandon. You're live with Johnny Ballgame on Westwood One. What you got, Brandon?
2: Yo, it was a good ballgame. Thanks for taking my call, man.
0: Hell yeah.
2: I just wish the finals could have gone a little bit longer. I love seeing, you know, extra basketball, but I really think Mitch Johnson, man, he got out-coached by Mike Brown. You could totally tell, man. And, you know, when Brunson is cooking him for 45 points, you know, Kevin Johnson took it upon himself to actually try and defend MJ in the finals when Dan Majerle was getting cooked. And I just think that Dylan Harper was really defending him the best. And maybe putting him solely on Brunson would have, you know, tried to contain him and, you know, every once in a while throw a double team at him because, I mean, in that point you got to see if another person can hit a shot. I know Mikal Bridges was coming up big and, you know, but I want to get your opinion on managers overall. Which ones do you think or which sport do managers have the biggest effect? Because, you know, the adjustments with Alvarado, he was kind of filling that A.J. Mitchell role, what OKC was doing to the Spurs. And honestly, I just think the Spurs ran out of gas. Like, again, I said he got out-coached. He left Wemby in there too long. And, you know, I think it showed up towards the end of the games.
0: Thank you for the call, Brandon, in Chicago. You know, for me, before this series started on this show, me and Stuart Kovacs were talking. I said, who's under the most pressure in this entire series? I said, Mitch Johnson. Because, dude, yeah, we know his background. He's new to this. Young coach was given this. And he got his ass out-coached, man. It was evident. And he was just as young as his players. And here's my take on Mitch. Like, for example, you know, I heard PJ Carlesimo on this network with Mike Wickett last night. PJ Carlesimo was Kevin Durant's first coach in Seattle and then a year in Oklahoma City. And they sucked. They couldn't get it done. And P.J. Carlesimo didn't get the golden goose. If it would have worked early with Kevin Durant, P.J. Carlesimo would have got to be Kevin Durant's coach. He didn't get to. Look at LeBron's rookie year. Paul Silas was his first coach. Now, missed the playoffs, what, LeBron's first 2 years? Paul Silas didn't get to be the coach anymore. They brought in, of all people, Mike Brown, and it worked. Mitch Johnson. No, they're not going to fire him. But Mitch Johnson better not have these issues ever again. Like, ever, ever, ever, ever again. Because they will find someone who's not going to... And I love Mitch, guys. I'm a Mitch Johnson fan. We're from the same city, legitimately. I grew up like 5 miles away from Mitch Johnson's house. I remember him when he was in middle school. He was a basketball player at O'Day, like a powerhouse high school in Seattle. He went to Stanford. He was a good player at Stanford. Not good enough for the NBA, but found a home in the G League with the Austin Toros of San Antonio and worked his way up. I love Mitch Johnson, man. But that was rough. And, yeah. If he doesn't get this quickly fixed, Wemby's gonna get a new coach, guys. That's what, you know. Magic Johnson, his first coach, even though he won a title, it didn't work. Westhead. You can go on and on. Michael Jordan's first coach was a guy named Kevin Lockery. My old school listeners, remember Kevin Lockery? He got MJ. He had the first 2 years with MJ. Imagine that. He probably still, if he's alive, thinks about that in the middle of the night. If they just would have given me one more year. That's my worry with Mitch Johnson, is that in 3 years, he's coaching frickin' the Charlotte Hornets or the Sacramento Kings, living off this run and, yeah. 310-840-4910. Let's get to Pittsburgh. How about Mr. Pittsburgh on the line on Westwood One? Mr. Pittsburgh, hey. Bring it.
3: Hey, how you doing, my friend? Hey, listen, first-time caller here. I just want to say what a series that was. 4-1. Let's understand why the New York Knicks won this. You know what? When you think of Michael Jordan, you look at him as an assassin, and that's what Jalen Brunson was. See, when you look at the San Antonio Spurs when they played against OKC, OKC went to Game 6 in San Antonio, and you know, they went there and got beat by 20. But you know what? That wasn't the thing to do. You've got to go in. You've got to be an assassin. Michael Jordan was an assassin. He did it in Utah. We're not bringing it back to Game 7. We're winning it here because that's our goal, to win a title. That was Brunson's attitude. That's why they won the game. And, yes, you're right. Experience was the one thing that helped this team win. But you know what? I hope that Shai Gilgeous-Alexander watched tonight and learned something from it, buddy. If you want to be a repeat, you want to continue to be a champion, you've got to go in there hungry. You've got to go in there ready to feast. You've got to go in there like that lion that's ready to go after its prey. You have to, and that's what Jalen Brunson did. Brunson saw his teammates were down and out. He said, give it to me. I got you. A point guard. He's a true point guard. A true point guard, they set up everybody else so that way they can attack and score. But this time he knew, listen, if we were going to win this series that night, last night, it's going to be on me. 45 points. Send Wemby on and San Antonio home in their home court. Congratulations, New York Knicks fans. You deserve it.
0: Thank you for the call, Mr. Pittsburgh. Well done. Had really good calls tonight and this morning. 100%. Like, that's one of the things that I love about the NBA and the storytelling that comes with the NBA is the character that says, give me the effing ball and get the F out of the way, and I got this. And we've seen it so many times in that league. And it is a presentation, a theater, a performance, an exhibition that no other sport provides. I'm sorry, but your best player in baseball only gets to hit one out of every nine times, man. In the NFL, Patrick Mahomes doesn't play defense. Basketball, hockey, your best player plays a third of the ice time. But in basketball, you can have that alpha dog that says, I got it, damn it. We're not going to lose. We're not going back home. And Jalen Brunson was that. Wemby was the opposite. Wemby didn't have any killer instinct, man. Like, I mean, do you get in De'Aaron Fox's face on some of those? Maybe not. It's not his personality, but dude, give me the ball. What would a Michael Jordan done if on critical possessions, Horace Grant keeps taking 17-footers? Like, that wouldn't have happened. And Jalen Brunson, yeah, I got it. A stinking assassin. You're right. Just a badass. That's what Jalen Brunson is. And that's what he will continue to be. And I will challenge somebody on this because I said, I think Jalen Brunson is the best 6'1 or under three-level scorer I've ever seen in the NBA. Ever. He lives in the paint and he's 6 feet. Lives in the paint. Operates in the paint. Probably, hell, led that team in paint buckets that series. Maybe not, but right outside the paint. He finishes under the basket well, draws fouls well, shoots free throws well. The mid-range game, I think it's the best in the league. The way he operates the 15, 17-foot game, he eventually gets you to fall for the pump fake. They always do. Then all of a sudden, he gets your ass in the air. Haga laga. Then he's going to either draw the foul or find a lane to shoot. He's got the best mid-range game off the dribble, like in the league. And then outside, he can shoot a three whenever he wants. Deep distance. He did that. How many big threes does he hit? He hit several in the fourth quarter. Down four. Brunson comes, drills a three. Down one. Like, and I say that because he's a better three-point shooter than Isaiah Thomas was. And I'll give Zeke credit, finishing inside, mid-range game, one of the best, maybe the best. But he wasn't the three-point shooter because the era didn't call for it. You could say that too. And AI, my God, I loved Allen Iverson, one of my favorites ever. But I think Brunson has a better mid-range scoring game. And that's really saying something, because you have no idea. I'll tell you, the pantheon I put Iverson in scores, certainly dudes that are 6'1 or under. But I didn't see AI take over a finals series. I never saw AI drop a 40 burger in a clincher on the ROAD. That's like tracking down a cephalopoid on foot, Men in Black fans. That's Jalen Brunson. He's tracking down cephalopoids on foot. I've not seen a dude like 6'1 or under be a three-level lethal scorer like that. Good for him. I love his story. That's how I want the American basketball player to be developed. Not just going to the AAU in the academy for 1 year, spending 8 months on a campus, and then going to the draft and being some teenage fart knocker in the league. I love the Brunson path. And it paid off, and I loved seeing that. Let's get to Montreal. Oh, Canada. Tony, Montreal, you're up with Johnny Ballgame. What you got?
4: Johnny, how you doing, man? I love when you take my calls. I appreciate it, man. Listen, I'm 100% for the Knicks. I love the Knicks. And what's best about it is the way you call it. You know, everybody anointed Wemby at 22 years old, the greatest basketball player on the earth. The problem is he can't play more than 30 minutes. He doesn't have the wind. He's too young, and he ran into a wall of players. That 5 beat 1. You know that. No matter how good you are, you can't beat 5. And not only can you not beat 5, you can't beat 10. Because that bench is just as good as most starting lineups in the NBA. And if you look at the Robinsons and the Shamets and all these guys that come off the bench, these guys are not fooling around. The general, you called it. He is a general. He's the Iceman. That man, when he took that inbound pass, okay, from Obi, and that came across, it takes guts. It takes a lot of courage to take that long shot. Okay, it didn't make the shot. He didn't make the shot, but, you know, his own player who inbounded made one of the greatest tips ever. It'll never be forgotten. And those players that are on that team will walk forever. Like Fred Shiro said when the Flyers won back in the 70s, he says, we will walk together in forever. We are a brotherhood that will never be forgotten. And that's what's going to happen with this team. He is the king. He brought the ring. I always called Jalen the king. And the king brings the ring. He brought the ring. And he didn't quit in that last game, Johnny. You as a guy that's a sportscaster, you got to appreciate a guy that, okay, you didn't play so well in the beginning. But it's how you finish. It's how you finish the games. It's not how you start them. It's not how you play in game one. It's how you play in the last game and how you eclipse everybody else. And when he's on that field of play, when he's on that court, he's burying guys. When he's on that thing, those are ice in the eyes, ice in the veins. Look at Wemby. When he was taking those free throws, he was hyperventilating.
0: I was too. Yeah.
4: and you look at Cat and you look at Robinson. They manhandled that kid. Wemby was manhandled. Sure, he can play. Sure, he can score. But who scored 45 of 94 points? Jalen. And you know what? You're right. You know, the National Basketball League never looked upon this guy as anything but a second-round draft. He wasn't good enough to be signed by Dallas. And Nico is wherever Nico is today. He gave up 2 stars, right? But it doesn't matter. The star in New York came to New York when New York wasn't anywhere near the stratosphere that it's at right now. And this guy shot for the moon, and the boys came along and touched the stars. And that's what they say in basketball. These guys all became stars. So when they have that parade, that canyon of heroes has a bunch of new heroes. And the thing is, Johnny, it's New York, right? So New York is tribal. You're either a Mets fan, a Yankees fan, a Giants fan, a Jets fan, etc. You know, all the way. But today, all of those tribes, all of those boroughs are behind one team. One team. Yep. You know what? They should be proud. The rest of the NBA should be proud, and fans of basketball around the world should be proud, because that was a lunch bucket team. That wasn't LeBron. That wasn't superstars, Johnny. Johnny, that's lunch bucket guys. Just like you are a lunch bucket guy like me at this hour of the morning, I'm going to work. I'm still at work. You're doing what you do. But the guys in New York that are tears coming out of their eyes, 53 years have been waiting for this. You know, I was tearing up, man. And I'm an old man. I'm 67. I thought, there's no way. But the
0: Tony,
4: people kept condemning them. Yeah, man.
0: Man, you're Nick Fan loves you. Thank you for the call. And I, it does bug me when people are like, well, Brunson didn't have that great of a series. Look at his field goal percentage. Stop it. 310-840-4910. I'm Johnny Ballgame. It's Westwood One. 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

0: 310-840-4910. I want, because when I wrap up the NBA season and this storyline for the finals, first off, I'll always remember being wrong. And I don't think I was this wrong on an NBA Finals series since 2004 when the Pistons smeared the Shaq and Kobe Lakers and ended the Shaq and Kobe dynasty. That was the last game Shaq and Kobe ever played together. Game 5, 04 Finals, losing to the Pistons. And I thought there was just no way. That was the original super team. They brought in Karl Malone. They brought in Gary Payton, neither of which were at the point of their career, at least within that offense, where they could do much. But you had the best two players in the league, Shaq and Kobe, essentially. And I was way off that series, and that was a five-game series. I'll tell you this, that was more of an ass-kicking than this. And this is an ass-kicking on paper, right? It's a paper ass-kicking. Any series in five games, it's a really hard sell to get someone to say, oh, that was a really good series, man. It's a tough sell. I'll listen to that. I mean, when the loser in five games leads 72% of the minutes, for me, that's kind of where I'm going to go. I was wrong as hell. The comebacks were thrilling, riveting, gut-wrenching, heart-wrenching. I mean, I can't imagine being a diehard Knicks or Spurs fan that whole series, especially in those fourth quarters. Spurs fans just hoping to hold on. Knicks fan just hoping to keep the comeback going. And then you could just tell when one team, they didn't know what they were doing. Oh, there's De'Aaron Fox taking another jumper. Great. Just wasting possessions. And yeah, I'll remember the comebacks. I mean, the historic comeback, but like Stuart Kovacs said, San Antonio had a double-digit lead in all five games. I mean, you go back and watch, and I won't, but that will be my takeaway. 310-840-4910. And inexperience, that's the other takeaway. I was wrong as hell. Comebacks were fun to watch, thrilling. And the inexperience, yep, that was the difference for me. One team was ready. They knew the moment. They wanted the moment. That's all the Knicks wanted, was a shot of the moment. San Antonio didn't want any part of that moment. They just wanted to easy peasy it and be up by 10 the whole game and kind of coast to victories. And they just couldn't have it happen. Bad possessions, not calling. I love Mitch Johnson. I hope it works out for him in San Antonio. He's a Seattle guy. I love him. But man, that was not a good series for him. And if Spurs brass, and they should, think about, well, moving forward, their best assistant is gone, too. He got, was it the Orlando gig? Their top assistant, you lose, but that's the NBA. Let's get back to the calls. We're going to beautiful Idaho. Oh, what a beautiful day in Idaho. Ron, you're up with Johnny Ballgame on Westwood One. What you got, Ron?
1: I just want to say hi. I haven't seen you in a couple of years, and your voice and your program just rang me off the bell. I followed Austin Gentry in his senior year at the Big Blue before it got painted green. So if that was you, I just want to say I love you, buddy.
0: Appreciate the call, Ron. Checking in on Idaho. And by the way, that was Gentry's junior year. He left a year early. Not that it matters, but yes. I'm like the president of Ashton Gentry Radio, the show I am a part of Monday through Friday, KTIK, The Ticket in Boise, Idaho. My partners and I, and we talk about Ashton Gentry every single day. And you could have imagined the 2024 college football season in a college football town like Boise with Ashton Gentry. I should have won the Heisman, but yeah. 310-840-4910. Appreciate the shout out in Idaho. Let's get to New York. How about this? Steven in New York. Steven, I want you to bring it, man. What you got?
2: Hi. Thanks for having me. Is this Johnny Ballgame?
0: In the flesh.
2: Hi. I'm going to tell you afterwards why you have more integrity than the other hosts on there. But first I want to mention, you mentioned the Isaiah Thomas play with Larry Bird. I'm glad you brought that up because the play that Nick guy made on game 3, he inbounded the ball. When Brunson had trouble shooting it, he was on the left-hand side. Did you notice that? Waving at him, like, get me the ball. Brunson's in.

0: see him and put it up. So he ran down the middle and had the presence of mind when he went off the rim to know when to stop and then when to jump and out-jump everybody. That was a Larry Bird type play. That was unbelievable. So I hope that people remember that like they remember Larry Bird's play, because it made the series go 3-1. Second thing, you mentioned Todd Toilet Bowls. Do you know that he cost Tom Brady a second Super Bowl? You probably remember. Do you remember after Brady won the Super Bowl with Tampa, the next year they played Los Angeles
1: in the playoffs. Great game. Great right. game. They had Brady, a lead with, what, 30 Brady. Seconds?
0: No. But not only that, Brady was 21 points behind in the fourth quarter, tied the game on a big long pass to Evans with like less than a minute, okay? So everybody's thinking this is going to go into overtime. This is, if the coin flip goes for Brady, you know who's going to win, right? But the Rams had the ball for like less than a minute. Everybody in the world watching this game knows it's going to Cooper Kupp. And Todd Toilet Bowls, the defensive coordinator, just has one defender back there. Do you remember the play?
1: And 100%.
0: And of course.
1: Yes.
0: Okay. So at the time, and the head coach, Arians, he also signed off on that call, like the worst call of all time. So Brady gets pissed off at that. It cost him another Super Bowl. Brady gets pissed off, and he has the management fire Arians. So to get back at Brady for putting pressure, fire Arians. Who does he make head coach? Todd Toilet Bowls. This guy's and the sports media has these orgasms the last 5 years. He's won the division the last 5 years with 9-8 records. The guy, he's not even going to make it. I can't even believe they re-signed him. Last point, I want to say why you have more integrity than the other hosts. I've called this station 3 times now because I had disagreements. With 2 of the guys, I was put on a thing where I couldn't talk, and they just talked over me and made me look stupid. Whereas I called you once before, and you made an honest mistake, and you did the same thing at first. You put me on hold, told me I was stupid, but I called back, and you let me back on because you made an honest mistake about Doug Williams replacing Jay Schrader. You have integrity that you let me come back on, and you let me, you had a misunderstanding. It was an honest mistake. The guy last night and this other guy, I was driving the car. I come home. I drive home late. 3 nights in a row. First guy he's insisting that we talk about what do we think about Taylor Swift and marrying, the guy from, the football player. I called up to say that none of his listeners cares about that. He puts me on a blocked line where I can't respond and tells me how it's so great that he's mixing pop culture with football when there's not one 15-year-old girl listening to your show. The guy last night was worse. He's talking about the Nick game.
1: Steven, I get you, man. Steven, let me get in. I get you, man. That's their show. I don't want the ball game show here to be, hey, let's call and bitch about the other dudes who have shows. And it's a hard business, and you have to decide, thank you for the call, when and where you mix in what you mix in. My strategy, I try to mix in the pop culture while I'm talking about sports. I want to mix in a cheesy movie line from Dumb and Dumber. I'll throw that into my sports stuff. But everybody does it differently. Appreciate you still listening to Westwood One, and I'll let you handle that with those other guys. Thanks for the call. Let's get to Pennsylvania. Sean, you in Pennsylvania right now? What you got for us, brother? Bring it.
2: No, bro. I'm the guy that bet the Knicks before the playoffs plus 771. Remember? I'm at the World Series of Poker.
1: Okay.
2: This is the other night. So I cashed in 43.35, brother.
1: Well done.
2: Yep.
1: Well done.
2: $3,300. Yeah.
1: That's what you made on the Knicks?
2: Yeah. That's what I made. Anyway, the Knicks, Jalen Brunson's a product of Illinois basketball. We all know that. High school basketball, Lincolnshire, Illinois. just a great ball player. Great, great ball player. Also, Wembanyama looked very weak down the stretch of almost every game there was. They leaned on him like no tomorrow. And I do agree with the other caller. You have a lot of integrity. I like the way you broadcast. That's why I'm calling again. I usually don't. And then the last thing is, the parade is going to be crazy. I know several people that live in New York because me and my wife moved from Brooklyn. And it is sunny and warm here in Vegas. I'm already up like 7,000 for the week. So let's go.
1: Keep it rolling, Sean. And I appreciate you calling and listening to Johnny Ballgame on Westwood One Sports Night. 310-840-4910. I hate that I have to. I wish I could feel differently about this series, but that's just my emotion, man. I watched every second like you did. You know, it was a paper ass kicking. It was more to me about the Spurs folding in fourth quarters than the Knicks saying, not on my watch. But hey, take it either way. I'm not taking anything away from a Knicks fan. Dude, well done. And Jalen Brunson, that's like how I would love the American basketball player to be developed. Not this AAU, grimy, sleazy, greasy bullcrap that gets you to college for 1 year and it's all this money and I need all these touches and if I don't get it, I'm leaving. And I hate that. Like, I hate how this country, I hate our system. Because I notice it. I don't know if you guys do. The international players are so much further ahead in just life than I think a lot of the American rookies. And Jalen Brunson, not going to be one of those guys. No, that's how I want. You know, you go to college, you win two natties, two NCAA tournaments. You play it. I mean, now, like, guys are on campus for 8 months. They show up in June, July, and they're out in March. That's it. That's the college experience. So I like that Jalen Brunson is getting all this stuff thrown his way. And how is he the best American basketball player on earth right now? He's up there. Probably still go with what? You're going to go with Ant? Okay. Brunson's going to have his ring sized here in a second. Dropping 40 anytime his team needed him to, having a bucket, whether it was a three or operating in the key or drawing a foul, however he wanted to. You want to talk three-level scoring? I don't think I've ever seen a better player, 6 feet, 6'1", that's a three-level scorer better than Jalen Brunson. That includes Zeke. That includes AI. I mean, the day I didn't have this mid-range game, Jalen Brunson, I knew I was going to bust myself. Jalen Brunson, he abuses players physically. He backs them in. You get the pump fake game going. Sooner or later, the idiot's going to fall for the pump fake, and then the world is yours. And my God, the pump fakes. How many times did a Nick get three free throws because of a pump fake? Oh, my God. Yep, a lot of them. Don't leave your feet. Who cares? You're not going to block a shot out there anyway if you're not Wemby. Let them shoot. They didn't. Just one of the many things. But I think he might be the best 6 foot, three-level scorer I've ever seen. He gets it under the basket. He gets mid-range. And hell yes, he shoots threes. He's a marvelous player. And I wish more American basketball players had that upbringing, not, well, you know, you play AAU, you don't even play high school ball anymore. It's a waste of your time. You just play AAU and then you go to some academy where they just play you there too. And then you get to go to this mega school for all this money. You're there 8 months and then you're walking down on NBA draft night, hugging your mother and all that good stuff. And then you're into the league. And those guys aren't ready in most cases. They're not. 310-840-4910. Let's go to beautiful Santa Cruz. God, I wish I was in Santa Cruz right now. Steph, you're on the line. What you got, Steph?
3: Oh, yeah, we got that warm weather. So, anyways, I was noticing a trend. Anyways, let me give a shout-out. I'm a diehard Spurs fan. I give a shout-out to the New York Knicks. Congratulations. Since, what, 73, right?
1: Yep.
3: 73, and I'll give you a tidbit on that. 73, Phil Jackson.
1: Yeah, he was on that team. Yeah, he was on that team. You're right.
3: So let me go back to these weird droughts. USA Hockey Men's, how long was their drought? And they got it, right?
1: Okay.
3: And then Indiana Hoosiers football, how long was their drought?
1: Wow. Okay.
3: And then you got to correct me on this one. I don't know too much about hockey. So we had a new champion today, right?
1: 20 years ago, Carolina held the Lord Stanley's Cup.
3: Okay. I'm just going to say it right now. Okay, and then we throw in the Knicks, obviously, because I was 73 and all that. I'll take a wild guess. You'll think I'm crazy. World Cup hockey, it's time USA does it this year.
1: World Cup soccer, he meant. Steph, appreciate the call. Thank you. Look, if you watched the first half on Friday like I did too, you were like, wait. Did I miss something? Do we like kick ass in soccer now too? Because if we do, then I might stick around here for a while. We're Americans. We want winners. And if they don't dominate from a global standpoint, it feels like a lot of us are like, eh. And like I said, we're American sports fans, or most of you listening. We don't just love one sport. We don't just follow two teams. Like Stuart Kovacs, how many, I mean, yeah, you got like seven teams that you love, right, Stu?
4: I would say so, yeah, probably around
1: okay,
4: that.
1: Okay, check out Stu's teams, too. I love this. He's a Laker fan in basketball. Okay, he's a Yankee fan in baseball. I think he's a Duke men's basketball fan.
4: No, not Duke.
1: I'm just kidding. I thought I could keep it going. I know you're not a Cowboy fan. You're a Giants fan?
4: Raiders
1: fan. Duh. How do I know that? How did I miss that? That was a brain fart. He's a huge Raider fan.
4: Yeah.
1: Talking about droughts, 1983.
4: Long time.
1: Last Raider Super Bowl beat the Washington franchise. And, yeah, good stuff, guys. Let's get to Buffalo. Let's get some hockey in here. David in Buffalo. That's a hockey town. David, bring it. Hockey talk. Where do you have?
5: You got it, John. What a game tonight. Game six. All the credit goes to Carolina. Their defense was suffocating. You know, this series all flipped in that game where they were down 4-0. Rod Brind'Amour went to Brandon Bussey as the goaltender. He stoned Mitch Marner on that penalty shot. And even though Vegas won that game, the momentum kind of swung after that, all in Carolina's favor. You know, their defense, their offense, they got timely goals. In a lot of ways, they're similar to how the Knicks are built. They've got a lot of really good players, but they don't have that overwhelming superstar player. And every night they kind of got contributions from different guys. And I think that was the key to both these teams winning their championships. And instead of going out and spending, you know, major money on, you know, a big-time player in either sport, you know, like the NFL, you have to have a star quarterback. We all know that to win. But in hockey, in the NBA, you can't just go and get a LeBron James or go get a Connor McDavid and win it all. You got to have, you know, the sum of the parts is huge. And Brandon Bussey, a backup goaltender, you look at some of the guys on the Knicks. I mean, you look at a guy like Josh Hart, OG, Ananobi. I mean, he made that one play. There's a guy that was even the bench player in Toronto a few years ago. So it's so huge to have a culture, you know, guys that can come off the bench and play a big role, because sports, especially at the highest level, man, it's not always about the superstars. You got to have solid role players to win it all.
1: That's a great call, David in Buffalo, and I agree with you on the Stanley Cup. Even though Vegas won game two, the comeback, the way Carolina, you kind of felt maybe it would flip, and it did. And I wanted Vegas badly to win that series, and it just didn't happen. 310-840-4910. Keep them coming on that. And true, guys, if your role players aren't hitting threes, it's really hard to win a series, right? You need the 3-and-D guys, not just one. Every team has them. You need your 3-and-D role player guys. Just hit an open three 40% of the time. And my God, OG, how many times that series when the Spurs were up, oh, I don't even know, 24 points, did OG hit that three to just kind of keep the Knicks in it? All series. Big, okay, they're up 17. Oh, OG, it's a three. They're up 14. Get another steely. It's another one. Now they're down 11. And you're like, whoa, okay. That happened all series. And that play, I know we had a previous caller talked about the tip-in. Yeah, when you watch the finals the rest of your life, when they have the intro of the finals, and you see Marv Albert, a spectacular move by Michael Jordan. And you see the up and under that Jordan had against the Lakers in the 91 finals. You see Larry Bird missing a shot and then following his own shot, catching it midair and laying it in. You see Magic Johnson's hook shot against Boston in, what was that, 85 or 87? You know, you see the, you see Dr. J going up and under the basket on that layup over Michael Cooper, I think. And then you're going to see OG's tip. That's one of those plays. It's like in college basketball, the Leitner shot. You get to see it every year. Same with, you know, what is it, Chris Matthews, Villanova? You see it every year. Was it Chris Matthews? No. Slippy Slappy Swami. The one guy on that team that didn't make the NBA. Chris Jenkins. My bad. Chris Jenkins. But yeah, like for basketball. For the NBA, that play will live forever. Like Kareem's skyhook and Dream's up and under. So, Knick fan, you'll have that play forever. I want NFL coaches, if their team doesn't make the playoffs this year, yeah, not going to work here anymore. We'll do that with Stuart Kovacs coming up. I'm Johnny Ballgame. This is Westwood One Sports Night. 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
1: 310-804-0410. I asked you before, like, where you are with college football. That's kind of like the next big thing coming up. Oh, can I really get excited about week zero right about now? What, about 2 months and 10 days or so from legit college football being back? Great, love it. But I'm worried. Like, I'm afraid college football keeps getting further and further from my liking every year. It is an unlimited annual free agent system with no salary cap. It's like, this is what we're doing? Yeah, that's what's going on right now. And they're trying Congress, presidents, everybody's trying to fix this. It's like Humpty Dumpty, man. All the king's horses, all the king's men. And people are trying to put college football back together again, or they're not. And they're looking at me saying, no, dude, Humpty Dumpty's not getting put back together again because the college football that you loved, see ya, wouldn't want to be ya, smell ya later. We don't want those stories. We want the biggest and baddest. The schools that put the most money into it, we get everything. I mean, you just look at an SEC or Big Ten roster. Look at all the players on that team that came from the Group of Six level. It's staggering. Staggering, dude. Like, the players are everywhere. And, you know, this guy's not good enough for the SEC, really. I saw Diego Pavia win Conference USA Player of the Year, and I loved him at New Mexico State. I saw Diego Pavia win Conference USA Player of the Year. The very next year, he won SEC Player of the Year. So get off it that the New Mexico State kid is not good enough for the biggest badass SEC. He was damn near the best quarterback in that league. And he was playing at a military school in New Mexico. So I don't want to hear it. They can play. And now it's getting better for those schools. Vanderbilt's best time ever in football, ever, was the Diego Pavia era. They bought him from Las Cruces, New Mexico, a couple miles away from where Billy the Kid is buried. So don't tell me they're not good enough. They're good enough. And now those players can all leave. And I do like that they can do that, but there's like nothing that the team that grooms these players receives on no transfer fee. Like, that's what I want them to work out. Look at the Washington State Cougars, for example. They had Cam Ward at quarterback, and he was terrific in Pullman. Pullman, Wazoo, they had a lot of good quarterbacks. Drew Bledsoe, Ryan Leaf, Mark Rippon, the throwing Samoan, Jack Thompson. I could name Cougar quarterbacks all night, Jason Gesser. And they had Cam Ward. What happened? $1 million or whatever. He goes to Miami. They get nothing. So what do? Cool. They bring up John Mateer. And he's a badass. Great. What happens there? Oklahoma comes in and pays seven figures for John Mateer. Washington State got nothing out of that. They just groomed essentially like two like Heisman candidate in the first overall pick quarterback. And they got nothing out of that. I wish they could work on some stuff there or, yes, I don't know. But that's where we are. And it gets worse. I mean, Texas Tech, you guys, and if there's a Texas Tech fan listening, put them to the front of the line, Lodge. You can call in. Because I'd love to hear you defend this. And I'd love to hear you defend the motives that your president says are true. When it is the easiest, peasiest crock of BS I think I've ever heard in the form of college football. It's gross. Now, just remember, Brendan Sorsby is an addict, serious gambling addict. And a wise decision in helping a serious gambling addict would be, maybe not putting him in front of sports or football, the exact thing and reason he got in this mess. I mean, I don't see a lot of bars, famous bars, they go grab a recovering alcoholic and say, yeah, this is the best place for you because we care about your recovery in alcoholism. So we're going to hire you to do the Friday, Saturday night shift at this college bar, but it's just because we're helping you.
2: We like you.
1: No. I mean, you're hiring him maybe because he's the best looking guy you've seen and you know the chicks love him. And that's why you want him. It's not because you want to help him with his disease. This is Dr. Lawrence Skovanek. Dr. Lawrence Skovanek is the president of Texas Tech University. And this Brendan Sorsby thing has gotten to the point where he needs to make a statement. Because the college football world is saying, really? No, dude, come on. Like, of all things we're doing in college football now, which is ridiculous, we're still not going to do that, are we? Here is the president a few days ago talking about this situation, Texas Tech University president, Dr. Lawrence Skovanek.
3: Well, I think everybody should realize that first and foremost, our decisions in this matter have been guided by a conviction we have at Texas Tech, and that is we stand by and we support our students. Now, Brendan made a mistake. We acknowledge that, and mistakes have consequences. At the same time, here's a young man with a dream and a vision to pursue a career, and we felt not to have the opportunity to pursue that career, given the circumstances and the evolving changes in this world that these athletes face, was unfair and unjust. So we are attending, first of all, to his medically diagnosed condition, and we are prepared to support him as he pursues that career that he's spent his whole life working toward. That's what we do at Texas Tech.
1: Oh, gosh. Where's their ribbon? It's not about the football. It's about them caring for their student athletes. And a student? Well, Brendan Sorsby's never taken a snap for Texas Tech. He showed up in January. He played the last 2 years at Cincinnati, where he's under 500 as a starter. Before that, he was at Indiana before they were good. So, I mean, you've had him in your campus. I don't know if Dr. Lawrence Skovanek has ever even met Brendan Sorsby before all this crap went down. I don't think he has. But that's not what they're about at Tech. Really? Well, it's not about the $5 million you're paying Brendan Sorsby this year, been reported. $5 million just to help a kid? And it's not even help. You think you're helping a kid who has a massive, severe sports gambling addiction? And what are you doing? You're having them play a sport that's centered around gambling now? This is bull crap. Just own it. Just say, we're about sports here. And that's why we're good now. Because we got a lot of people who don't give a rip about anything that we win. Guns up, that's all they care about. Own it. Own it. It's not about football here. It's not about the money. We just want to help him. He's pursuing his dreams. Well, we all have dreams. And a lot of us do really, really stupid stuff that gets in the way of those dreams. And those dreams just stay as what? Dreams. And if he wants to go to the NFL, he'll find a way. It's not up to Texas Tech to, you know, put this guy on the straight and narrow. Oh, because they love him so much. And then that's going to help him. He'd go to the NFL regardless. He'd go to the supplemental draft. Somebody would probably take him. But he shouldn't be playing college football, in my opinion. That is opening up the worst, smelliest, grossest, tremor-sized can of worms I've ever seen. Kevin Bacon, you better go hop on an RV, because that tremor will come up and snag your ace. Shouldn't be playing. I mean, if college football did not have a relationship with gambling, I might be okay with it. Maybe you are helping him. But again, is the owner of a bar, a college, huge bar, all the people go to this bar. I don't know. Would you want to hire someone who just finished rehab, who's had a severe addiction and problem with alcohol? That's not a good space. I mean, that's common sense for me. Maybe I got this all wrong, like everything. But I do have, I said, front of the line, Peyton Lodge. And you gave us Tony in Dallas. And he's a Texas Tech alum. So this is going to be a beautiful call. Bring him on. Tony in Dallas. You've heard that whole rant I just had. I don't know how pissed off you are, but I want to hear it. Tony, bring it.
2: Johnny Ballgame, I am pissed off, but not at what you said, sir. I'm pissed off at my university. Just supposed to be a center of higher education, and it just showed a center of higher ignorance, center of higher, let's work with our heads up our ass. I'd rather swallow chewing tobacco than swallow this.
1: How about this, Tony? Play along with this scenario. You love Texas Tech more than anything. They're playing Baylor, and say that Texas Tech is favored by 6.5, okay? And they're up by 6 points, and they're driving the ball late, and they're in field goal range already, okay? So they're probably going to cover the spread. But all of a sudden, oh my gosh, what? It's a fumbled snap. So, you know, the world is an imperfect place. Screws fall out, bad snaps happen. And all of a sudden, Texas Tech fumbles the ball. Baylor gets it. Now, Texas Tech still wins. They won by 6. Spread was 6.5, but they didn't cover. How many fans, how many football people are going to look at that game and go, that's kind of fishy? And the reason it's kind of fishy is, look who the quarterback is. The guy has a known, admitted, severe case. It's a gambling problem. He needs help. I don't hate Brendan Sorsby. I hate Texas Tech for doing this. Brendan Sorsby probably doesn't deserve all this. He should have just been told no. And it's an obvious no. A no. You shouldn't be playing. Thanks for the call, Tony in Dallas. So that's where I am. I'm worried about college football. Because it's not even college football anymore. It's this new league with unlimited money, unlimited free agency, like following your team. Like, for example, guys, in my line of work where I normally work Monday through Friday, this is my shift on Saturday night because I want to bust my ass into the national scene. I applied for this gig, Westwood One, Armin Williams, Bruce Gerlbert. You gave old ball game a national mic. Love ya. But typically, Monday through Friday from 3 to 6, I'm on KTIK, Sports Radio The Ticket, with my partner Michael Forrest Prater. And we cover the Pac-12. We used to cover the Mountain West. The rosters, guys, 80% different every year. And it's not going anywhere. That's how it is now. Junior colleges have more stability than G6 schools. It's crazy. Now, maybe you're saying we don't need them. I don't need a Boise State Cinderella blue turf story. Nope. Well, I hope you think that way because you're not getting it anymore. Even the schools like Boise State who could hang in the last era despite the resources. Now, dude, they're just getting priced out like everybody else. And if you like the Super League, if you like the fact that your team, Texas Tech, your team, Michigan, whatever, I mean, you're just going to steal somebody else's quarterback. Not steal, but pay somebody else's team who can't afford their quarterback, and you have there's nothing that gets in the way of that. There's no buyouts. There's no contract. Like if Texas Tech wants New Mexico's quarterback, I think there should be a buyout, a finder's fee, or something. New Mexico should get at least something to be able to use that money to go buy another player. There should be a feeder system. There's not even that. So I'm worried about college football, that it's like it's the pros now. And I like the fact that college wasn't the pros. God, wasn't it fun when your team would get a commit? You know, you're like, oh, man, this guy's going to be really good. Look how good he is as a freshman. Can you imagine where he's going to be as a junior and senior? Well, it won't be for you. Hell no, it won't be for you. It's going to be for somebody else. 310-840-4910. I'm Johnny Ballgame. This is Westwood One Sports Night. Download the Westwood One Sports app.
0: A A statement to start it off. The U.S. beats Paraguay and gives the nation something to believe in. Is their World Cup run just getting started? Westwood One Sports.
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5: Called strike three, and there it is. 3,500 in the career of Max Scherzer, the 11th pitcher in Major League history to do it. And Mad Max wasted no time punching out the first batter of the game.
6: Max Scherzer getting his 3,500 strikeout last night, 11th player all time to do that. And I know the Jays didn't pick up another win, and they're falling again behind 500 here. But, you know, just maybe on the grand scheme, just how impressive of a feat is to get 3,500 strikeouts, because we know that nobody's ever going to do it again. Scherzer might be the last one.
7: Yeah, and that's what's remarkable about it. Like, when you start to see these numbers, like, I remember thinking, like, you know, when Greg Maddux or Randy Johnson, 300-game winners, like, you're just not going to see that anymore. Like, now, if you get to 215, 210, you feel great about it. Like, that's how the world has changed. And so I think it's a remarkable achievement. There's no question about it. And, you know, I think for Scherzer, he has to realize that he's in the twilight of his career. I said he can provide. But as far as being a player who's still willing to take the ball and be competitive, like, Max Scherzer will be that guy for you. So I know the numbers aren't great. When he got signed to a one-year, $3 million contract incentive laden, I said to myself, well, I'm not going to insult Max Scherzer and say he's a glorified cheerleader, but this is one of those contracts that's more for intangibles rather than tangibles. And if he's healthy, he can contribute, great. But you can't count on this guy for 20 to 25 starts. It's just not going to happen. So whatever he can give you for the Blue Jays, it's great. Nobody will ever forget what he did in the postseason. I remember thinking that World Series starts, I thought John Schneider was out of his mind. And yet Scherzer gave you, you know, 4 1/3, 2 runs. Like, for him at this age, it was really impressive for Max to battle and be competitive like that. He is a no-doubt first ballot Hall of Famer, 3 Cy Youngs, and as you said, 3,500 strikeouts. Like, you start to think to yourself, there was a day where guys would get 300 strikeouts. I remember Spencer Strider in 2023 at 281 strikeouts, and that was awfully impressive. Those days don't happen anymore. You don't get 12 seasons of 300 strikeouts. You get a guy with 200 strikeouts and 12 seasons, which is 2,400. And Max has done another 1,100 more. So it's always been fun to look at his career. He and Verlander together, again, as former Tigers, guys who've won 3 or more Cy Young Awards. He's obviously going to the Hall of Fame. And yeah, I know it wasn't the result the Jays were looking for, but props to Max on a hell of an individual achievement.
6: I know PK is going to talk a little Jays probably here with you in a sec here, but I look at Scherzer and Verlander. I'm looking, they're going to retire together at the end of the year, aren't they? And they can go into Cooperstown together. That's how it should be.
7: Yeah, absolutely. I mean, it's again, you think of these guys as gunslingers, uber competitive, took the ball when it mattered most, and always delivered. Like, you think about Scherzer in 2019, that World Series of the Nationals. He's one of those rare long-term contracts signed by a pitcher that was worth every penny. Seven years, $210 million. I'm like, yeah, like, Scherzer delivered, man. He was awesome for the Nationals. He got them a World Series and pitched great. And similarly for Verlander, like, when he was rolling with the Tigers, guy was awesome back in 06. Then you think of the Astros, tremendous, 2013. Even with the Giants, he was still effective. Okay, Mets, it didn't work out. It happens. But both those guys, absolute war horses. And I think for like a generation of baseball fans, if you had Verlander or Scherzer on the mound, it was must-see TV. A couple of dueling aces.
8: For the rest of the Blue Jays story, the focus back on the offensive side of things, is it does feel like I feel like we say this every week, starting to feel like they're coming out of it a little bit. And one of the big parts of that is Brandon Valenzuela, which gets a little complicated with Alejandro Kirk coming back soon. A lot of talk about what the Jays do with him. He does have options. Tyler Heineman doesn't. So initially the thought was send Valenzuela down, let him stay as a regular. But I don't know how this team can afford to take this bat out of the lineup. I don't know if you have to get creative with him in a platoon split with like Springer at DH sometimes, work him back in, have Kirk DH a little bit. But this catcher who the Jays got for Will Wagner last year, all of a sudden is becoming a very important part of this offense, isn't it?
7: Love a good Will Wagner reference. I did see his name that it pop up and I was shocked. I was like, oh, Will Wagner's still going. Okay, good to know he's still around. But yeah, Valenzuela. You're right, Peter. I looked at the numbers of the day. In terms of catcher war, I believe he's top 3, which I was like, wow, I didn't know he was that good defensively. So that's something, because you kept saying about Alejandro Kirk, look how good this guy is defensively and offensively. And if Valenzuela isn't that guy yet, he's still been impressive. I mean, when Kirk went down, I said, okay, it's going to be Heineman, who's a great guy, but he's a backup catcher, only so much he can do. But Valenzuela, to me, was eye-opening. I mean, for a rookie, he had some big at-bats, big home runs, and again, defensively, the numbers speak for themselves. So I'm with you. This is not a situation where you say hold the fort till Kirk comes back and then he'll save the day. No, Kirk is absolutely critical to this team and very valuable and will offer a real jumpstart to the offense. But find some at-bats for Valenzuela. Like, this lineup is still in need of more offense. They still need to be able to generate run scoring on a consistent basis. And if he can be that kind of help out a little bit, then make room for him and find a spot.
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1: Hey, son of Roger Lodge, turn this song up a little bit, brother.

0: Dreams. Yep. Dreams. Brendan Sorsby has them too. Johnny Bowl game on Westwood One. Haga-laga. Let's get on fire. I got a killer segment next hour. Like, when I put these shows together, yeah, there's certain segments I can't wait to get into, and I haven't even touched that segment yet. So if you think this has been a good show, it's going to get better. I got the son of Roger Lodge on the board. I got Stuart Kovacs producing, and I got Super Rossi Day holding from inner city Detroit. Because that's where I want to go. I need the inner city sports information. Super Rasside, welcome to the show. What you got for us?
1: Hey, what's going on? Johnny Game Day, a.k.a. Johnny Big Game Day. Did I say that right? Did I remix it right? So it's Johnny Game Day. I remixed it Johnny Big Game Day. And you still can keep the nickname even though you don't want it. Even though you don't want Kaepernick to have a tryout, I'm not going to hold that against you this time.
0: I don't. Yeah, so, I don't.
1: Okay. But anyway, it's going to happen anyway. But anyway, now let's go to the finals, the Knicks, and then I want to talk college NIL. So that would be OBOG, Kenobi. He used the Force, and I gave him that nickname, OBOG Kenobi. That shot.
0: Well said.
1: Yeah, that rebound shot that he did was nothing but the pure force. He used the force. It was something unworldly. You know what I'm saying? He gathered some type of energy from outside of his body, his spirit, and his soul, and he took that ball in. That was incredible. The guy is destined to possibly be in the Hall of Fame.
0: Super? Did Super? I think son of Roger. Okay, there he is. Super, what you? Yeah, where you got, bud? I thought son of Roger Lodge killed you, but he didn't. You're still alive. You said you had. Do you have any college football stuff, Super?
1: No, what were you saying before? Say, repeat that.
0: I thought we dumped you, but he didn't. No, you still got the line, Super Rasside.
1: Okay, now as far as college, it's like this here. Shout out to the Fab Five, which is the first team that was designed that should have got the NIL, which is the greatest college team of all time from my state, the Fab Five.
0: I would probably, yeah. Super Rasside, thank you for the call. I don't know if I was supposed to respond to that or not. I don't think that was the best Michigan team ever, but I love the Fab Five. My coach at the time told me I wasn't allowed to wear black socks because I showed up to practice with black socks wanting to be a white, rich, suburban kid version of Jalen Rose. I loved the Fab Five. They changed basketball. Baggy shorts, black socks. No one else did that. The Fab Five's biggest legacy for me is the marriage of basketball and hip-hop. Basketball, the NBA didn't have a relationship with hip-hop. Michael Jordan wasn't kicking it with Tupac and Ice Cube. Fab Five, all of a sudden, basketball and hip-hop were merging. And then Allen Iverson came and took it over the top. And that's my lineage, what the Fab Five did. They were cool as hell. And they made it, I mean, they almost made like rap music, pop culture music too. And they were great, but I mean, doesn't just this last Michigan team you saw 3 months ago, aren't they better than the Fab Five? They won it. But no, I love the Fab Five. Love that story. And you're right. They were like that first true NIL. Like Fab Five, they purposely wore gear that didn't say Michigan on it while they were playing because they thought it was bull crap and it was. And now it's not, but it's like, is the mess bigger now? We're all, you know, players get paid now, great. But, man, everything else that came with that sucks for me. Maybe college football's the best it's ever been for you. More people are watching it. You got the best playing the best. Okay, cool. 18-team conferences. Fine. We'll get back there. My what-if NFL segment. Just what if this coach misses the playoffs this year? And back to college football, too. I'm Johnny Ballgame. It's Westwood One Sports Night.
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4: Right now, though, the co-host of Blair and Barker on the Sportsnet Radio and Television Network on the Atlas Pizza and Sportsbook guest hotline. We say good morning to Kevin Barker. Hello, sir. How are you?
5: How you doing? Hey, can I give my excitement level?
4: Yeah, I'd love to hear it.
5: Yeah, it's zero.
4: Okay.
0: My guy.
5: Let me tell you why it's zero.
4: The traffic is a nightmare?
5: Oh, gosh. And I can't imagine what these train rides are going to be like. Like, you know, it was a you-know-what show already. To think that, you know, it's just going to be everyday kind of life and you're just going to get on the train and however you're supposed to get on it. And, you know, it's that little thing where it's, you know, you got 3 minutes and, you know, it's everybody waiting in line and then the doors are closing and you're kind of the last one on. How's that going to work? So my excitement level is absolutely without a doubt zero.
4: Okay. Wanted to ask you this question because we just had Jason Bukala on. He's a Sportsnet prospect analyst. And the NHL had its draft combine where they interview players and ask them, like, weird questions, Kevin. You were drafted in the third round by the Brewers in 1996. The New York Islanders had a brick where they bring in a brick, throw it down into the table in front of the prospect, and they say, what would you do with this brick in 1 minute? Did you have any weird questions when you were drafted?
5: Do you know what his answer was?
4: I don't know. We don't know. And the Habs, the Montreal Canadiens, they had a garbage can in the room, and they go, oh, are you good under pressure? And the player's like, yeah, I'm great under pressure. Well, throw the puck into the garbage can from across the room, and if you get it in, you can be a Montreal Canadian.
5: Wow. I mean, I would think that'd be a little easier than trying to invent ways to use a brick.
4: Yes, I would say so,
5: look,
4: too.
5: That's a... I'm not sure. I guess. I mean, if that's the way you want to use your time with one of the prospects, go for it. I never had any of that. You know, and funny you mentioned third round, and the first thing I thought of was the Detroit Tigers called me the night before and said, we're taking you with the 12th pick in the first round. You can imagine my excitement when we got to about the 22nd or 3rd pick and I hadn't been picked yet. So I just remember that. You brought up some sort of in-between memories of what I was thinking about on draft day. Anyway, answer to your question, no. Nobody ever said, you know, stick this baseball in a square hole. Like, no, nobody ever said that. Like, you know, every once in a while, you get a bunch of smart people sitting in a room going, how can we make it so impossible for this kid to give us the right answer? I think that's sometimes kind of the way organizations go about these things is they just sit around and invent ways to go, okay, if I give this kid a brick, what do you think he'll do with it? Or what do you think his answer will be? Maybe it's more about character and, you know, they're trying to figure out all about that. You know, most of the time when you sit in a room with somebody, in the first 4 or 5 minutes, you can kind of get a good feel. If you know what you're wanting to hear of just kind of what kind of person and kind of what you're drafting. No. And instead of giving a, you know, a garbage can and go stand 40 feet away and flip that puck into that. But basically the only reason why you're talking to me is I'm really good with a puck anyway. So there's so much pressure in this room that if I don't get the puck in that garbage can, you're not drafting me. Okay. Maybe I'd rather be drafted by somebody else. That's kind of, you know, anyway, I just went on a little mini rant there, and I don't know anything about hockey. Does this happen all the time? Like, you guys seem to sound like, by asking me this question, that this is a rare occurrence.
6: Happens all the time? There's just been a trend lately of, like, strange questions coming out from a couple of different markets. The Montreal Canadiens have been at the center of this for, like, 5 years now. Like, last year they were asking them, hey, if you were on an island with a teammate and you had one bottle of water, what would you do? Like, would you kill them or would you share it? Like, stuff like that. So they've
4: Answer is kill.
6: It's just a couple of organizations that are trying to be smarter than everybody by, you know, what is your personality type? We really want some killers out here. And to me, it's a little bit tired.
5: When's the last time the Canadians won the Cup?
4: Yeah, that's
6: bingo.
4: That's a good point.
5: Any of those other teams that you're having these conversations about, when's the last time they won a Cup?
6: The other one was the Islanders. They've been a playoff team like twice in the last 10 years. So.
4: 1983 is the last time they won the Cup.
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1: We'll get back to college football and the mess that it is, or is it? Right now, I want to get to the NFL. Appreciate everybody tuned in. Westwood One Sports Night, Johnny Ballgame, Love and Life, 310-840-4910 is the number. Call, text, what have you. Stuart Kovacs producing and Roger Lodge's son running our board. Yes, that Roger Lodge, the old blind date TV show host. Yeah, his kid, little whippersnapper Peyton. He's running our board tonight. So we are all in the presence of a child of a beautiful host back in his day. You guys ever watch that show, Blind Date? I watched it all the time, especially those college years where the TVs were different, man. You, like, channel surfed. You, like, took the remote and you had to press button, button, button. Blind Date. It was one of

0: kind of the way organizations go about these things. If they just sit around and invent ways to go, okay, if I give this kid a brick, what do you think he'll do with it? Or what do you think his answer will be? Maybe it's more about character and, you know, they're trying to figure out all about that. You know, most of the time when you sit in a room with somebody, in the first 4 or 5 minutes, you can kind of get a good feel. If you know what you're wanting to hear of just kind of what kind of person and kind of what you're drafting. No. And instead of giving a garbage can and go stand 40 feet away and flip that puck into that, but basically the only reason why you're talking to me is I'm really good with a puck anyway. So there's so much pressure in this room that if I don't get the puck in that garbage can, you're not drafting me. Okay, maybe I'd rather be drafted by somebody else. That's kind of, you know, anyway, I just went on a little mini rant there, and I don't know anything about hockey. Does this happen all the time? Like, you guys seem to sound like, by asking me this question, that this is a rare occurrence.
1: Happens all the time? There's just been a trend lately of, like, strange questions coming out from a couple of different markets. The Montreal Canadiens have been at the center of this for, like, 5 years now. Like, last year they were asking them, hey, if you were on an island with a teammate and you had one bottle of water, what would you do? Like, would you kill them or would you share it? Like, stuff like that. So they've all,
2: it's clearly just the answer is kill.
1: It's just a couple of organizations that are trying to be smarter than everybody by, you know, what is your personality type? We really want some killers out here. And to me, it's a little bit tired.
0: When's the last time the Canadians won the cup?
2: Yeah, that's
1: bingo.
2: That's a good point.
0: Any of those other teams that you're having these conversations about, when's the last time they won a cup?
1: The other one was the Islanders. They've been a playoff team like twice in the last 10 years. So
2: 1983 is the last time they won the cup.
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0: It's Westwood One Sports Night with Johnny Ballgame.
1: We'll get back to college football and the mess that it is, or is it? Right now, I want to get to the NFL. Appreciate everybody tuned in. Westwood One Sports Night, Johnny Ballgame, Love and Life, 310-840-4910 is the number. Call, text, what have you. Stuart Kovacs producing and Roger Lodge's son running our board. Yes, that Roger Lodge, the old blind date TV show host. Yeah, his kid, little whippersnapper Peyton, he's running our board tonight. So we are all in the presence of a child of a beautiful host back in his day. You guys ever watch that show, Blind Date? I watched it all the time, especially those college years where the TVs were different, man. You, like, channel surfed. You, like, took the remote and you had to press button. Blind Date. It was one of those shows like, there's nothing really else on. I'll just watch Roger Lodge on Blind Date. Quickly, Peyton Lodge, your dad, did you remember the show Blind Date at all?
2: Only seen reruns. That's about it. I have just seen reruns on some VHS tapes. Yeah, I don't even really know what those are. So,
1: yeah, it's good stuff. My kind of what if segment tonight, NFL head coaches, what if? And that what if tonight, the scenario is what if that team does not make the playoffs? That what if. Sometimes you go into a season with a lot of expectations, it doesn't work out, and you're thinking, man, I never thought we'd be having this conversation, but, dude, is our coach going to get fired? Do we want him to? That type of thing. So, Stuart Kovacs, let me bring you into the equation tonight, and give me a list, Stuart. Give me some NFL head coaches that might not necessarily be on the hot seat, but what if they don't make the playoffs? Maybe we'll be in a different neighborhood, Stuart Kovacs. Fire away.
3: All right. What about Todd Bowles, the Bucks? They did not make the playoffs last year. They finished 8-9.

0: 9, obviously with Baker Mayfield, Mike Evans now gone. What happens if the top bowls, if the Bucs don't make the playoffs for a second straight year?
1: Yeah, that'll be 2 years in a row, Stu. Todd Bowles gets the gig in Tampa, and they go to the playoffs the first 3 years on the gig. They won one playoff game in those three trips. Gave Detroit a pretty good run in the divisional round, if I remember correctly. But no, in that division, there are no excuses for Todd Bowles. He has the veteran group, you could say the best quarterback in that division, and he's had the best quarterback in that division. And 8-9 last year, I mean, they beat Seattle. Tampa Bay did. Now, Seattle didn't have Witherspoon or even Worry back and a couple other injuries, but so what? They won that game. Like, Tampa, Baker Mayfield was an MVP candidate at the end of September, and now the team's like, eh, we're not going to extend you. You got to play your final year out. So I'm going to say if Tampa Bay misses the playoffs, yeah, they're going to find a new coach. And it sounds like, Stuart, they might be in the market for a new quarterback as well. No chance. What if, you know, Todd Bowles is gone if they miss the playoffs again?
0: All right, you talk about an easy division. This other division is not as easy, the NFC North. The Green Bay Packers last year, they made the playoffs, but as a wild card team, 9-7-1, which was probably pretty disappointing after making that Micah Parsons trade. They lost their last four games to end the season. What about Matt LaFleur if the Packers miss the playoffs?
1: That's a good one. What if the Packers miss the playoffs? Like Stuart said, they've missed the playoffs in the Matt LaFleur era one time in 7 years with the gig in Green Bay. Now, he's failed to win a playoff game the last 2 years, man. And both those years, what were they? The 7 seed, the 6 seed, having to go on the road time after time in the playoffs, really hard to do. You need home games in the NFL playoffs, period. I'm going to say that's a great one. So if Green Bay misses the playoffs, would they go in another direction and just kind of be fed up? Yeah, we got all these resources here. Jordan Love's one of the highest paid quarterbacks now. We met all these commitments and you didn't even make the playoffs after not winning a playoff game since 2023 when you went on the road and beat Jerry Jones in Dallas when they were the 2 seed. Well, that's the last win. I know last year sucked. You should have beat the Bears, but you didn't. And that hurts you. That's not, hey, we get a pass here. No, that hurts worse when you blow a lead like that. I'm going to say he still keeps his job, Stuart, but man, that's a good one. If the Packers miss the playoffs, what do you guys think? They keep Matt LaFleur, Packer fan? Stuart?
0: All right. You have Kyle Shanahan with the 49ers. They went 12-5 last year. They won a playoff game, but of course they lost to the Seahawks in their second playoff game. They've made the playoffs in 4 of the past 5 years. Obviously, he had the disappointing 2024 where pretty much every player team like was injured, but I don't know. 49ers this year, they're in that tough division with the Rams and Seahawks, the two behemoths probably ahead of them. So you're probably looking at a wild card at best, but Kyle Shanahan, if the 49ers don't make the playoffs this year, what happens to him?
1: That's going to be a fun one if they don't. I don't think they will. But again, that's why we're playing this what if game. It probably won't happen, but there is that what if. First off, Kyle Shanahan, if the Niners, I'll just say this, if the Niners are dumb enough to freak out if they have a bad year and find another coach, Kyle Shanahan has a job the next 12-hour cycle, right? So it's not like Shanahan is under pressure. Kyle Shanahan will be a head coach in the NFL, in my opinion, as long as he wants to. He's a made man in this league. He's been to 2 Super Bowls, close in both of them, had a lead in both of them. I believe he had a lead in the first one, but if he didn't, fine. It was fairly close. And if Jimmy Garoppolo connects on that deep pass to Emmanuel Sanders, maybe the Niners win that Super Bowl. So I'm going to say, what if the Niners miss the playoffs? I will say they keep Shanahan because I don't think they're dumb. But if it's really bad, Stu, and Shanahan's having, say he has a horrible looking outburst with the media or on the field moments, and it just looks like he's not having any fun anymore. And maybe it's one of those, hey, let's just mutually do our thing. Maybe John Lynch gets tired of being the GM and he wants to do something else with his life. So, I mean, because they could, Stuart, this could be a team that goes 11-6 and misses the playoffs, 10-7, misses the playoffs. Like you said, if the Rams and the Seahawks, if nothing bad happens to them this year, I don't know why they would be right in the mix there with the Niners. So I'll say no, but man, that's not going to be fun for Bang Bang Niner Gang if they go from last year squeaking in, winning a game, looking okay with an absolute walking hospital of injuries. You know, good one, Stu. What's next?
0: All right, back to the NFC North. The Vikings, they missed the playoffs last year, 9-8 after their 14-3 year. And, of course, that insult to injury, their quarterback Sam Darnold left, and he won to the Seahawks to win a Super Bowl. So now they have a bit of a quarterback mess as well there in Minnesota. They bring in Kyler Murray to compete with J.J. McCarthy. You have the new GM there in Minnesota as well. What about Kevin O'Connell in year number 5 if he misses the playoffs this year?
1: Kevin O'Connell has been there 4 years. He's made the playoffs twice. 1 year he got beat by Brian Daboll and Daniel Jones at home in Minnesota when they were 13-4. Remember that little ditty? And then a couple of years ago, the Sam Darnold year, they were really good. They were 14-3. They just ran into a better Detroit team, and then they ran into a better Rams team in the playoffs. Not really anybody's fault there, if you ask me, that Minnesota Darnold team. Last year, they still went 9-8, and they sucked because Kevin O'Connell won like the last 5 games of the year to rally, and they didn't even finish last in their division. This is a weird one, though, because if they miss the playoffs, okay, what if? That means Kevin O'Connell has missed the playoffs then 2 straight years. He's 5 years on the job. He's never won a playoff game. And it's one of those things, well, is it his fault or not? I love Kevin O'Connell. I love him. And I don't think it was his call on the Darnold thing. I mean, hindsight's 20/20, but they stinking should have just franchise tagged Darnold, which they could have. And then you just say to JJ, we just want to wait another year. We don't think you're going to be ready. So, no, we're just going to franchise tag Sam Darnold. You don't even have to re-sign him to a long-term deal. Just keep him for the 1 year. And they didn't do that. And part of that probably because they trusted Kevin O'Connell quarterbacking school and that he would have had JJ McCarthy ready, and he wasn't. And that was a weird, weird Viking team. You guys know that. I would imagine all Viking fan listening, even if you miss the playoffs again, you want to keep Kevin O'Connell. But if it's like 4-13, Kyler Murray can't play, J.J. McCarthy still sucks, and it's worse, I can see maybe what if the Vikings going in another direction. I would not, but I love Kevin O'Connell. I don't pin all this on him, but it is kind of weird. If they don't win a playoff game this year, I mean, how many coaches in the NFL get 5 full years without winning a playoff game and have security? Does not happen very often in that league, man. I mean, getting to the playoffs is fine, but not losing to Brian Daboll when you get there, that's not okay. But that was his first year. I'm a Kevin O'Connell guy, Stu. What if the Vikings miss the playoffs? They'll still keep him too.
0: What about another young offensive mind? You look at the Bengals, obviously, after they lost the Super Bowl in 2021, they got to the AFC Championship game in 2022, but since then, 9-8 missed the playoffs, 9-8 missed the playoffs, and then last year, 6-11, they bottomed out and missed the playoffs. They made the big trade for Dexter Lawrence this offseason, but it's go time for Burrow and Zach Taylor. You have 2 new coaches in the AFC North as well. And then, of course, the Browns, who are the Browns. What about Zach Taylor if the Bengals do not make the playoffs this year?
1: Stu, this is the easy peasy one of this list, I think. Maybe outside of Todd Bowles. But, I mean, no question. I could even say this, and I don't know if I'd be on board, but I could see the Bengals running through the division. They get to the playoffs, and if they puke a game away to a team they shouldn't, or whatever the case is, finally lose a playoff game, I could see them getting rid of Zach Taylor even then. if they lose a wild card round game or something, I could see that move being made. Buffalo fired a coach after they went to the playoffs a few years back. It happens. But with this one, ooh, yeah, Stu, I think Zach Taylor needs to do damage when he gets there. I think Zach Taylor's almost kind of on borrowed time as it is. He's still living off that 2021 Super Bowl trip, which was now 5 years ago. Joe Burrow's running out of years, man. He's going to be 30 soon. And you're like, wait, what? He started in the Super Bowl year two. Eh, Zach Taylor, 100%. What if Bengals miss the playoffs in that division, like you said, Stu? Oh, I don't even think he makes it the whole season.
0: Looking at the Cowboys in Brian Schottenheimer's first year, they went 7-9-1. Now, you normally probably wouldn't talk about a second-year coach being fired after 2 years if they're, you know, around 500. But Jerry Jones is not very patient. Obviously, they have Dak Prescott, who they're spending a lot of money on. What about Brian Schottenheimer if the Cowboys miss the playoffs again?
1: Yeah, he's gone. Right, Cowboy fan? And I would imagine you are okay with that. Cowboy fan, if you miss the playoffs again with Brian Schottenheimer, maybe you have a sexy offense. You should. Got some playmakers. Maybe the defense, hey, like the players there too. But if you miss the playoffs again in Dallas, the Schottenheimer experiment's over. 2 years didn't happen. That's enough in this league now. Unless you're seeing exactly what you want to see for a coach that you hired 2 years into this thing. And here's the deal. Jerry Jones, Stephen Jones, they didn't bring Shoddy in to rebuild anything. That's built. Look at their salary cap. Look at the money. This is built. They need to win right now. There's no leeway here for Shoddy. Cowboys make the playoffs. Great. I don't think they're going to make the playoffs. I don't trust the Cowboys. And why the hell should I? I don't. I don't trust that team. They get the 2 seed a few years ago and they puke it away to the Packers. Like, I just don't trust them, and I don't trust Shoddy. Like I said, I can't close my eyes and picture confetti, blue and silver confetti, cowboy color confetti, falling on Schottenheimer when he's kissing the Lombardi. I can't see that. But hey, I would have said the same thing about Mike Brown. It's the same type of hire. Just no buzz. Oh, God. Total recycle job. But Shoddy had never been a head coach before, but he's in the league forever. So, yeah, Stuart, if the Cowboys miss the playoffs again, you gave Shoddy 2 years. It didn't happen. Now it's full court press for the Cowboys to find in a coach that's finally going to be able to do something with Dak. Dak Prescott does not want to retire with the worst winning percentage in NFL playoff history for any quarterback, minimum 5 starts in the playoffs. Right now, that's where Dak is. He has the worst winning percentage in NFL history for any quarterback that started at least 5 playoff games. He doesn't want that to be on his NFL tombstone. No. So if I'm Dak, if it doesn't work and you miss the playoffs again, we need a home run here. Stuart Kovacs. Yeah, Shoddy, man, you better make the playoffs in Big D, in my opinion. I think Cowboy fan would agree with me on that. Yay? 310-840-4910. What you say, Stuart?
0: All right, last one here. The Detroit Lions, they had back-to-back great seasons. They won 12-5 in 2023 with a NFC championship game appearance. And then 2024, 15-2. But of course, they lost to the Commanders in the divisional round. And then last year, 9-8, last place in the NFC North. What about Dan Campbell if the Lions miss the playoffs for a second straight year?
1: Dude, you don't think about this because you just think Dan Campbell is beloved there. Lion fan, you love this guy. The emotion. No one's won. Not since what? Wayne Fonts? Anywhere close to this level in Motown? And here you have a guy, even on a bad year, goes over 500. You know, the last 2 times Dan Campbell missed the playoffs, they were both 9-8, and they just missed out. So they were still over 500, but they missed. Stuart, I'll say if the Lions fall apart and they're clearly the worst team in the division again because Kyler Murray pops in Minnesota, the Bears and Ben Johnson and Caleb take the next step, and the Packers just stay where they are. Just a good team that's going to win between 11 and maybe 13 games. And the Lions kind of fall back, and they're 6-11. I mean, clearly you would think that that run is over, right? And they weren't able to replace Ben Johnson and the vision of that offense. Jared Goff getting up there. I'll play along. I'll say, what if the Lions miss the playoffs again? Man, I hate saying that they're going to fire Dan Campbell because I don't know if they should. He might get one more year. But what the hell, Stu? I'll say they go 5-12, Dan Campbell's out. Would you agree with the Dan Campbell one? Where are you? Because, I mean, they love him there, man. But if they're bad next year, they don't make the playoffs, and it's not a 9-8 miss the playoffs, it's a 6-11 miss the playoffs, then you're probably going to think that that run, that era there is done.
0: Yeah, I was just going to say, I think it depends on how badly you miss the playoffs with the Lions. Some of these other ones, like, I don't think it matters for Zach Taylor. I don't think it matters for Bulls. I think if they miss the playoffs, they're out. But I think Campbell's an interesting one because, yeah, like you said, it's a tough division. And if they're close, 9-10 wins, okay, that's a different story. But if they win 5 or 6 games, like you said, I think that's the case where I think they would move on from Campbell.
1: Yeah, yeah. Well, good stuff, you guys. 310-840-4910. Let's get to Baltimore. Corey is on the line in Baltimore. Taking a couple calls here. You guys get in on this conversation. That's what we do. I'm Johnny Ballgame on Westwood One. Corey in Baltimore. What do you know? What do you say?
2: What's up, champ? I'm surprised y'all ain't jump on this, but the coach and the damn general manager need to be gone. The coach, Chris Ballard and Shane Steichen, man. Since he's been there, he's done absolutely nothing, and our roster looks, Bubba Dub, trash. We're trash,
1: damn,
2: man.
1: I agree, Corey. I'm with you on this one. Thanks for the call. Because I do think that, man, Shane Steichen in Indianapolis, they were 8-2 last year. They finished 8-9 last year. They're on a 7-game losing streak, Colt fan. And you know this, man. Like, yeah. And the Daniel Jones Achilles just killed the season. Jonathan Taylor was potentially going to win the MVP last year. Fantasy owners, you know that. I'm with you. That's a great one, Corey. I think if Shane Steichen and the Colts do nothing in that division, yeah, it's time. It's time. I would subscribe to that. And the GM, Chris Ballard, sure. Like, yeah. I mean, the Anthony Richardson, I get it. You saved yourself a little, I think, on Daniel Jones, but was it enough? 310-840-4910. Great stuff. Keep the calls rolling in. I'm Johnny Ballgame. This is Westwood One Sports Night, guys. 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

0: One Sports Night with Johnny Ballgame.
1: Little Howlin' Wolf. Got great music tonight. Peyton Lodge is the board operator. Stuart Kovacs producing. I'm Johnny Ballgame, and you listening to Westwood One Sports Night, 310-840-4910. There is one person on earth that I would give a half a billion dollars to quarterback my football team and call it an investment. There's one. And that's Patrick Mahomes. I don't care if he's coming off an ACL. No, I want Patrick Mahomes. I've seen him do things with the football. We all have. I mean, it's like John Elway stuff sometimes physically. Just he's one of the best I've ever seen. So, yeah, I give that guy a half a bill and say it's an investment. For every other quarterback living in that neighborhood, I'm going to call it a risk. You know, a big risk. Ask Cleveland how $230 million in fully guaranteed money is working for them. Think about that. I mean, they thought Watson was on Mahomes' level. Well, he had that great COVID year. Okay, fine. Yeah, he was wonderful. But Mahomes didn't get the Megaplex deal until he had won a title for the team. Because he won multiple titles on his rookie deal. This is when it gets tough. This is when Russell Wilson didn't happen with the LOB Seahawks. They couldn't pay anybody. Russell wasn't making jack. He was a third round pick. And then when all of a sudden you had to pay Russell, the Seahawks just weren't the same. And that's usually the case. And Russell had won a ring. So it's a really hard investment to make. That's why I don't want to give Deshaun Watson $230 million in fully guaranteed money to do Mahomes things when he's not Mahomes, man. Mahomes is the only guy. Like, did you have anybody else? Burrow? Okay. Josh Allen? Maybe. But, I mean, if you're going to pay Josh Allen, and they are, the money they're paying him, man, you just know your roster's not going to be as good unless you massively hit on a lot of picks and free agents because you don't have as much money to spend because you have 20% of your cap on one player, 17% of your cap on one player. So you just don't sit down at the poker table with the same amount of chips as, the Seahawks last year. Look at that roster. That's why they won because they had a defense. Sam Darnold's good enough. Drake May was good enough. He wasn't making any money last year. Second year of a deal. Rookie deal. New England took that thing to the damn Super Bowl? What? It wasn't the Deshaun Watson. It wasn't the Trevor Lawrence. It wasn't even the Lamar, man. Like Lamar, he's won 3 playoff games. And yes, he's going to the Hall. Yeah, he's won 2 league MVPs. Yes, he's played the position entirely different from anybody I've seen, including Michael Vick. Michael Vick had the 1,000-yard year, breathtaking season rushing. But Lamar was doing that just because he could. It wasn't even a thing. And I don't want to pay Lamar a half a billion. I mean, you look at these quarterback contracts, Stuart Kovacs. You know, play this game again real quick. Stuart, I mean, and these are the guys that are making now kind of Mahomes-level money. You know, Stuart, just have they started in a Super Bowl? Stuart, Dak Prescott?
2: No.
1: Deshaun Watson?
2: No.
1: Josh Allen?
2: No.
1: Trevor Lawrence?
2: No.
1: Justin Herbert?
2: No.
1: Okay, yes, Jordan Love.
2: No.
1: Okay, here's one. And he did this on Mr. Irrelevant Money, Brock Purdy.
2: Yep.
1: Brock Purdy got his Megaplex deal for taking them to the Super Bowl being Mr. Irrelevant. And look at, Niner knows this. Look at your roster then compared to now. And you're smart. Niners sign good players. They draft well. I think, I might take that back. They've missed on a lot of picks. But they do well. But yeah, Brock Purdy's the only guy on that list. Guys, I didn't just name those guys out of a fart in the wind. That's a list of the highest paid quarterbacks in the league. And like none of them, one guy in there too, Joe Burrow. None of them have won. Like two of them have got there. So yeah, let's all follow the Mahomes. I mean, no, there's one guy in this league for me that I'm going to say, yeah. About $500 million for the rest of his life, whatever the hell the whole deal is. And NFL contracts are crazy. You can look at them a million ways. But yeah, that's an investment. The others, it's a hope. It's a risk. There's chance. There's uncertainty. A lot easier given the quarterback the Megaplex deal after he gets you to the Super Bowl or wins a Super Bowl, at least to justify it. Nobody in Seattle, at least I can remember, had an issue with the Seahawks paying Russ all that money. Hell no. He earned it. He was one of the best quarterbacks in the league at that time. He was a magician. He was half Fran Tarkenton, half Doug Flutie, and he was a big freaking headache for any team that he faced. So nobody had an issue there. But it didn't help the franchise. It's not hard to do your homework. Seahawk fan, you know this. When you won the Super Bowl before, you didn't invest in the quarterback. When you won the Super Bowl just now, you didn't invest as much in the quarterback. Sam Darnold was mid-level money. It was not a major move. People, not even everybody liked that move. Sam Darnold was like, wait, he's coming off one good year, but he sucked in the playoffs, you know? And he's Sam Darnold. Oh, he sucks. He sucks. He's Sam Darnold. Ugh. No. You go to the Jets. Figure it out. Not easy. And then go to the Panthers. What? Yeah, anywho, the two times Seattle has won the Super Bowl, it's not about the quarterback. It feels to me that's the road to take. If I'm a GM and I'm hopping in my car and I got a fork in the road. To the left, it's we're going to find the $500 million quarterback and then he's going to make all our dreams come true. We'll draft well. We'll penny pinch our money free agents, but we'll hit on them and we're going to be great. Or I go to the right and I say, I'm not going to spend more than 11% of my cap on quarterback salary. And we're going to have money to bring in free agents like a DeMarcus Lawrence. You know, we're going to hit on those. And then, well, you have to, it feels like, hit on your draft picks. And John Schneider might be the best drafter in the game outside of possibly Howie Roseman. He's one of the best. Those are the times the Seahawks have won it. It's not taking the left and trying to find Mahomes. Good freaking luck. There's one. It's just such a copycat league for the good, but it's also such a copycat league for the bad. Let's get to the phone calls. Love you. Who's up first? Steven in Los Angeles. Steven, you're on with Johnny Ballgame. What you got, bud?
3: Hey, sir, thank you for taking my call, Johnny. And normally, I would agree with your takes, but on your last caller, when he made the comment about the Colts, how they were 7-1, and they lost the quarterback, and both you and him called the GM dumb, called the front office dumb, called the entire team dumb. They lost the quarterback.
1: I didn't say that.
3: Can you tell me what happened to Kansas City when they lost Mahomes? They didn't make the playoffs either. So you cannot have it both ways. You cannot say, hey, that's the only guy that you're going to pay $500 million. But then when he gets hurt, oh, well, Kansas City didn't make the playoffs. But then when you talk about the Colts, you and the other knucklehead to say, well, they're all dumb, the front office, the GM. They were 7-1, best record in the AFC when the guy got hurt. And I don't really like Jones that much, but still, those were his numbers. Those, there was his record. And from both, and you wanted to agree with the take? That's dumb of you too. I'm sorry to say that, sir.
1: Thanks for the call, Steven in L.A. I never said they were dumb. I said Chris Ballard maybe has made some dumb moves. I like what the Colts are doing. I don't blame them for Daniel Jones getting hurt, but you lost me, Steven. You lost me when you were talking Daniel Jones and Patrick Mahomes like they're in the same sentence. Yeah, the Chiefs, when Mahomes gets hurt, it's over. I shouldn't have to tell you that. Yeah, Steve, we're in the Rockies. Of course I'm wearing two pairs of gloves. What the heck? Duh. Yeah, if Mahomes is ever going to get hurt, the Chiefs are never going to have a chance. They all know it. That's not the case when Daniel Jones gets hurt with the money he's making. You know, give me one player outside of Jonathan Taylor, who I love, an offensive player on the Colts that keeps you up in the night. I need a playmaker there on the outside. And I like Pittman. I liked him. Yeah, I don't think myself or Corey in Baltimore were super hard on our Colts assessment in the fact that if they don't make the playoffs next year, they might move in a direction to bring in new people. I don't think that was dumb. But I love you for calling, Steven. Let's get to Dallas. We got Ernest on the line. Big E in Big D. What you got, brother? Bring it. Hey, Ernest. Oh, Ernie. Big Dallas. How about back to Motown? Oh, you guys, we get him again? Super Racide, the inner city sports legend? Bring it. You're on.
4: Yep. Wanted to talk that quarterback situation and NIL. I wanted to finish making my point, the NIL. So three people I would pay at half of $1 billion to action with the receivers around him can win your Super Bowl, Patrick Mahomes and Hurts. I would definitely pay all three of them $500 million. And also Kaepernick tryouts matter. Look me up. Kaepernick tryouts matter. Now, the NIL, you got to put a cap on it. So the government is going to have to regulate that for the college teams. If they put a cap on it and they say, look, you college kids cannot touch this money until you graduate, until you leave off of our campus, and we're only going to give you a certain amount of money. That's how you control that, because it is out of control. It's ridiculous, all of this extra money being thrown around and all of these, you know, kids. You know, hey, if they want to go to another school, so be it. But you don't get to touch that money until you graduate and you are of a certain age. You do not get the majority of the money. That's how you deal with that. You know, and I think it can happen.
1: Thanks for the call, Super Racide in inner city Detroit. That's too much to ask. You cannot put that much of the toothpaste back into the tube. We are too far gone there, Super. You're not going to make them go to class anymore. It doesn't matter. That's over. It's about football now. Nobody's tiptoeing and pussyfooting around the situation. It's not about anything except chasing that CFP money. That's it. That's the world of college football that bugs me. I did like the fact that they did feel like they're not pros, man. They are students. I mean, I thought that added to the pageantry of college football. Now they're hired guns, professionals, year, just whatevs. You really got to decide how much you want to follow your college football team now, because your roster flips like a junior college. Like, does that interest you? Oh, you're on social media. Oh, there's a new shot of a guy committed. He's holding a battle axe. And he'll be there for 8 months. And if he's good, he's going to leave you for a better school. And if he's not, you'll probably dump him, or he'll leave on his own to go to a worse school. Let's get back to Dallas. You know, there's something about a guy in Dallas named Vinny. It just makes you want to hear his opinion on sports. Let's get to Vinny in Dallas. You're live with Johnny Ballgame. Vinny, what you got?
5: Hey, how you doing tonight, Johnny? Man, it's good to talk to you again. Look, I got a little tidbit for you tonight, okay? I'm going to give you a little education here. Johnny, listen to me and listen to me good, okay? Look, I know you've been talking about it earlier, but I'm going to tell you something. If the 49ers are healthy this year, I'm a diehard 49er fan, you know, and if the 49ers are healthy going into the playoffs, they win the Super Bowl this year. You can mark that down on your calendar, bar none.
1: I would like that. I have a massive bet on the Super Bowl champion being from the NFC West division. So I would be, I guess, okay with that. Growing up in Seattle, thank you, Vinny. My fandom wouldn't love that, I guess. And I don't know how much camaraderie we have in the division for the NFL. Like, I don't root for the teams outside of the division to win random games on Sundays. I want them to lose. I don't know if it's different in the playoffs, but absolutely. Look, guys, the Niners were a walking injury report last year, and they were still kind of a freak interception away from being the one seed. Remember that play? They're almost ready to score. It goes right through McCaffrey's hands and just falls into, I think, was it Ty Okada? I know it was a linebacker for the Seahawks. Can't remember the exact player, but they got this gimme interception. And the Niners just couldn't rebound. Remember the Kenneth Walker run on 3rd and 17 that made John Lynch almost, my God, punch a hole in the wall? That's how close the Niners were last year, and they were banged up as all hell. So 100% Vinny in Dallas, the Niner fan, if they're healthy, yeah, I think they're one of the best teams in the league. I've said this before, Stu. If the NFL seeded its playoffs like the NBA, screw your division, best eight. If the NFL did that last year, in the NFC, the number one seed would have been the Seahawks. The number two seed would have been the Rams. And the number three seed would have been the 49ers. Look at the records. If it was seeded like the NBA, the Niners would have been the three seed in the NFC last year. But they need, and they have to get rid of that. I would be all for that, by the way. Winning your division gets you in the tournament, but it doesn't assure you jack. With your 8-9 ass, get out of here. I'm getting no freaking home game. But whatevs. I wish the NFL would do that. Don't penalize the three best teams in the NFC because they're in the same division. That's happened in a lot of different eras, too. I'm not just moving the goalposts on this year's NFC West. That's happened a lot. I mean, look at the entire 1980s with Joe Gibbs and Bill Parcells, and for half of it, Tom Landry. Are you kidding me? How many years one of those two would have had a bye week, a home game? But nope, they were in the same division as, you know, Joe Gibbs or Bill Parcells. That's happened a bunch. So I'd be okay with that. But that's where the Niners were just last year. They were that close. And I'll say this till the day I die. The Seahawks don't win the Super Bowl last year if they're not hosting those games. It wouldn't have happened. As good as that D is, I just think it's too hard to go on the road, especially against the Rams. You look at that Seahawk defense. Every team it played, pull up the box scores. They're keeping teams under 300 yards week in, week out, except when they play the Rams. And then they give up 500 yards every time they play the Rams. That was crazy. Look at those stats. Look at the rest of the league against the dark side. And then look at the stinking Rams against the dark side. So I would have felt that if the Rams won that division, actually, I don't know if they could have. But even if the Niners would have won the division, I don't know if Seattle could have went on the road again to San Francisco. Who knows? Every single time, guys, the Seattle Seahawks have had the one seed four times in their franchise history, 50 seasons. They've been the one seed four times. They've been to the Super Bowl four times all those years. Seattle's never been the one seed and not made it. That's how important home playoff games are. So no, I don't think they would have made the Super Bowl last year without home field. 310-840-4910. Line them up. Peyton Lodge, our new board operator. Stuart Kovacs, I'd say our new boardie. I think he's doing pretty good tonight. What do you say, Stu?
2: Oh, he's doing a great job. Amazing job.
1: You guys like this guy? Yeah, you like the new board op? Playing some good tunes? He is the son of the former host of the TV show Blind Date, Roger Lodge. Yes, his kid is our board op. Oh, small world, baby. We got two for two with Stu. Going to get back to Jalen Brunson. I said it. I'll stand behind it. Is he the greatest three-level scorer in NBA history for a person 6'1 or under? Score from anywhere on the floor. Is he the best we've seen? Isaiah? AI? 310-840-4910. I'm Johnny Ballgame. Be right back. Download the Westwood One Sports app.
0: A statement to start it off. The U.S. beats Paraguay and gives the nation something to believe in. Is their World Cup run just getting started? Westwood One Sports.
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7: Jason Buchla is with us. 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You know, one of the most, you know, you've got Caleb Malhotra ranked number three right now. But I'm really fascinated as to where Viggo Bjork compares to Malhotra in this conversation, because Viggo's your number two ranked center as it stands right now. Like, how does Bjork compare to Caleb Malhotra, and what's a team getting in Viggo Bjork if they're taking him?
8: Well, like, Viggo Bjork is so they're very close to each other as well, splitting hairs on these two. I think it comes down to just stature when you get down to the brass tacks here. Malhotra is 6'2". You know, trending to be 200 pounds. Bjork is 5'9", but he's 170, actually weighed in at 180 pounds at the combine. So he's really put together, guys. Very close to Malhotra. Malhotra's more of a player that they both, here's the cool thing about these two kids, they both play all situations. So Bjork even does it at the pro level in the SHL. He kills penalties. He killed penalties, you know, at the World Championships for at the World Junior level. They're just, again, just two different body types. Bjork's a little bit more darting than Malhotra, but Malhotra's certainly got tons of speed to his game as well. But Bjork's the guy with all the momentum coming out of the, again, with the men's world. He had a goal and five assists at the Men's World Hockey Championships. Well, at the end of the year, when he was done playing at the pro level with Djurgården and the SHL, he went to play at the J20 level. And Djurgården's J20 team won the championship there, and in nine games he had 20 points in playoffs. So I don't know, he's a lot of fun. I'll tell you, if he ever fell to Calgary, there's no chance you go by him. And his personality lights up a room. He's a guy that you build around. He's really gregarious. He reminded me, his interview actually, of Cole Caulfield back in the day when we interviewed him. I was still in Florida at that time. But, you know, when you see Caulfield get interviewed, he's got that smile and he kind of lights up a room. That's Viggo Bjork, and he's highly competitive. He's like that little rat that's biting at your ankles all the time. He never goes away. So he's a fun player.
9: Jason, I imagine one of the toughest things for the teams at the top of this draft this year would be differentiating between all of the defensemen that are up there, because it feels like you can get a wide variety there, but there's so many names to consider, from Smits to Rudolph to Reed and Carrolls. I mean, that's got to be a task in and of itself, sort of going through all these guys at the top of that list.
8: He really is. And I mean, if you take a look at it, Logue, you know, you got a Keaton Verhoff who at 17 years old took it upon himself to go challenge himself at North Dakota last year at the college level. And, you know, people are going to look at his scoring profile and they're going to say, well, that was a step back. Well, that's just to the naked eye, because it was actually a huge step forward in terms of draft eligible defensemen to score six goals and 11 assists in whatever it was, 36 games. That's like historically the third most ever for a draft eligible defenseman at the college level. And Verhoff came out of Victoria the year before scoring 21 goals. And then, you know, he's 17 years old, where you take a look, Chase Reed, who's a year older almost. He's a late birthday. He's a December 07 compared to Verhoff. And, but Reed's a journey to become potentially the top rated defenseman in this draft class he had to persevere. This kid was playing in the North American Hockey League a year and a half ago or 2 years ago, and you know, he's worked his way through the system to be in the position he's in. And then you go to Dax and Rudolph and the Carson Carrolls. A lot of it will be predicated, like, what does a team need? I hate to say need in the first round, because you should just draft the best player all the time. But the thing of it here is that you got a bunch of right shot guys, and then you land on Carson Carrolls, who's a left shot, and his agility, mobility, and pushback physically is something to behold. So there's a lot to go there. I think Daxon Rudolph is a name you guys should keep a really close eye on. I think he is, if you recall when Detroit drafted Moritz Seider, the Vancouver draft in 2019, yep. People were surprised. Steve Yzerman walked up to the podium, said, you know, Moritz Seider, and some people were surprised. Well, there's nobody's going to be surprised if Daxon Rudolph goes early, but what I'm saying is that he could be the disturber. He really could, because when you get into 6'3", 210-pound right shot D, who have over 28 goals, whatever he had, and over 100 penalty minutes, that's pretty attractive, fellas. So that's a name to keep an eye on.
9: The worst part is, Books, we've talked to, who do we thought? We talked to Verhoff, Carrolls,
7: Rudolph.
9: Yep. And they all are like unbelievable kids.
8: Yeah.
9: Working on it. Like, Carrolls is like, I want to play for a Canadian team and wear that badge. And you're like, man, I want to draft all of these kids.
7: Yeah.
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1: Well, I love you guys, and we're going to be all morning long, and this will be a quick one. I'm going to apologize in advance. Great stuff, though. And I do have to say this, the Colts stuff, like bringing Daniel Jones to a Patrick Mahomes conversation, that's like showing up with a toothpick to like a knife fight. Like that totally different worlds those teams are living in regarding the quarterback. The Colts, well, they did, you know, the fork in the road. The Colts took a left. They wanted the mega quarterback, and they drafted Richardson. I don't know, what do you have, 7 starts in college? I kid. But now, yeah, that certainly is not a hit. I think we know that. So now the Colts were forced to kind of back up and take a right. And then they brought in Daniel Jones, and it worked until it didn't. If that doesn't work again this year, because now here's the thing. Daniel Jones was, he was nothing last year. You signed him to be like a backup. Like, you didn't have anything invested in him. Now you do. Now you paid him. What's that going to mean? We're hammering the NFL next.
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3: Our next guest, our Ottawa Bureau Chief, Sportsnet golf reporter on the Atlas Pizza and Sports Bar guest hotline, Adam Stanley. Good morning, sir. How are you?
4: Good morning, fellas. I'm doing great. Yeah, it's been a nice week so far here at TPC Toronto, and finally things are moving. We got balls in the air at the Pro-Am, and we've almost got this tournament started now.
3: Do you want to ask our intern any nickname of any team at the World Cup?
5: No.
4: So you're trotting this out, and I couldn't even like think in the general sense of what a nickname of a team would be. Like, I have literally no idea. What is an example of one?
3: Just name one country.
4: Okay, let's go with Germany.
3: Germany.
6: The team.
4: The Germany's nickname is the team?
3: Yeah.
4: Yeah, wow, you're creative.
5: Is that surprise? Yeah, obviously.
3: It's a very efficient nickname, Adam.
4: German efficiency. I guess so. All right. Well, what's like a fun? What about like Ivory Coast? What are they?
6: The elephants.
4: Okay. Yep. Sweet. All right. Okay. So now we're working on it.
3: Yeah.
4: Sounds good. Okay.
5: Sweet.
3: There's a lot of lions. A lot of teams have lions in their name.
4: Well, good for them. Isn't it like the three lions or something?
3: Yes, Adam Stanley, the three lions. Yeah, very good.
4: All right, roar. Good for them.
3: Yeah.
5: You're ready for the World Cup too, hey?
3: You jacked up.
4: I am dialed. I'm dialed right in. Well, it's going to be broadcast here on any screen that they could find on Friday, the Canada game.
3: Really? So,
4: in my opinion, I think it could go either way. Like, I think it's either, you're either going to have a whole bunch of people from Toronto who just want to completely eject from the craziness of downtown and come up here and watch some golf, or this place is going to be an absolute ghost town. There's going to be no in between on Friday.
3: I'm glad you're far enough away that you're not that really close to downtown at all. So at least you're away from the craziness.
4: Yes, unfortunately, I'm spending the week with my parents, and they're in Midtown. Or fortunately, I brought my kids and my wife with me, so grandparents are in full flight during the day. So nice. At least I get a little bit of support. But thankfully, you know, like you said, the being in Midtown, I'm just kind of on the cusp of the downtown craziness. So we'll see on Friday when I drive home what it's going to be like. I'll text you guys. I'll let you know.
3: Sounds good. We'll love that report. Wanted to get your thoughts. What's the track look like, TPC Osprey? How is it going to play? Is it going to be difficult? Because I always think a national championship should be fairly difficult, Adam. It shouldn't be like a minus 25 winner when they were tearing apart Glen Abbey. With the pros, there's like, this is too easy for them. A national championship should be difficult. Should it?

0: Well, the Colts were 7-1, but if you got to look at also before Daniels got hurt, they also have two quality wins all season, Denver and the Chargers. Every other win before was Miami, Tennessee, Vegas, Cardinals, Tennessee.
1: And that Bronco win, the Bronco win was total garbage, too. They got a gift penalty on a field goal at the end, if you remember that game. It was crap, but okay. I like where you're going with this, Shea, in Washington State. Continue.
0: And I'll just finish on this. When they lost out, Kansas City, Houston, Jacksonville, Seattle, San Francisco, Jacksonville, Houston. That's why they lost out. The better teams won. But then also going with that, I just want to get that out. Like, the Colt thing, I don't give it to them. San Francisco now, I'll agree. San Francisco, if they stay healthy last year, who knows what they could have been. That's every year with San Francisco. You know, I'm a diehard Seahawk and whatever. And the Super Bowl, I agree with you. Like you said, the Super Bowl, I think, comes out of the NFC West. The Rams have souped up. The Seahawks, people say we lost stuff. We really didn't lose that much.
1: Agree.
0: But, you know, we really didn't. Lost Mafe. He got paid $22 million for two sacks. Bye. But either way, like, I just don't understand when people like San Francisco, they're, I hope they sell because you want to beat a team at their best to say you win, but they won't. That's their MO. And it sucks to be a San Francisco fan, but it's awesome to be a Seahawks fan to have your banner hanging on their stadium and winning it in their field.
1: That was nice. Shay, appreciate the call. Well done. Good stuff, man. 310-840-4910. Is there any other caller out there with a better division? I don't know. I think that's a nice, healthy play that the Super Bowl champ will come from the NFC West. I think that's a very healthy play. Right now, I give the edge to the Rams. I think you have to. I mean, they were, what, a muffed punt last year away from beating the Seahawks? Maybe. I don't want to just give it to them. They still would have had to, you know, dot their I's, cross their T's, and do what McVay and Stafford do. But, you know, when the 52nd best player on your 50 or the 45th best player on your 46 or 47 man roster for the game gets in there and screws the whole thing up, what are you going to do? Like, I'm a Seahawks fan. I felt bad for Sean McVay when that dude muffed that punt. I mean, that's just catch the frickin' ball or not. Get out of the way. Let it bounce into the end zone. I don't care. Like, and that, to me, for the Rams, I mean, that's the NFL, though. That's how the ball bounces. Denver Bronco fan, you know this. I mean, Bo Nix running out the clock. Last year, man. And I'm talking about all those quarterbacks, too, where Mahomes is the only one that I'm giving a half a billion to. I mean, throw Bo Nix in on a rookie deal. Denver gets to have a really juicy roster, and they do. Because they're paying, what, 7% of their cap on their QB? I mean, if we're talking the Josh Allens, the Lamars, the Trevor Lawrence, even the Burrows, like, it's like those guys are waiting in line to be the next one to get a title, right? Well, Bo Nix might get in the way. Last year, Drake May showed up to the party. What? But he did. Let's get to Boston. We got Jim in Boston. Jim, you're up. Johnny Ballgame on Westwood One. What do you know? What do you say, Jim?
2: Hey, Johnny. Good morning. I agree with you 100% about the records being like the NBA. I'm sick and tired of teams getting in from the NFC South that barely make it. It's just not good football. Teams are not getting rewarded for playing well.
1: Yeah.
2: I mean, it's impossible to continue to do this. And, you know, like you said, getting a home game, being 7-8 or 8-9 now, come on. Absolutely crazy. I just, you know, even if it affected my team, I wouldn't want that. They don't deserve it.
1: Yeah, Jim, to win a division, you just got to have a better record than three other teams. Like, okay. Like, I mean, that's tough. Sure, great. But, man, that's a hell of a reward getting a home game in the playoffs. And that's why you saw the Beastquake game. Like, that wouldn't have happened in New Orleans. And you could say that game just, you know, it wasn't fair that it was played in Seattle.

0: I could see them going to that. Or they won't, and the best teams will find a way to win or whatever the case is, Jim. What else?
1: Well, Johnny, they can reward a team. They can reward a division winner, but you should seed them by record if they're going to keep doing this.
0: Agree.
1: They should
0: agree.
1: Whatever seed that it, the lowest wild card position is, and let it, you know, if the second team in a division gets a chance for a home game that way, so be it.
0: I think you're spot on, and I don't think a lot of fans out there are saying no to this. Thank you for the call in Boston, Jim. Like, I really don't know a lot of NFL fans that are like, no, no, you win your division, you deserve a home game. Like, okay. I mean, that's what the league does, so that's obviously what they do. Enough people think that's the right thing to do because they don't switch it. I'm just saying it doesn't bother me in either way. I love the NFL, and I've been loving it my whole life and always will. But it is, I mean, you want to talk a reward rather than a punishment for having, you know, you could say the three of the four best teams in the NFC in one division. And it's not the only time it's happened. Look at the NFC East in the 1980s, right there. And there's all those years, what? The Bears and the Vikings were both good also in the 80s. I mean, you go on the Bills and the Dolphins, but whatever, it's fine. But it would be cool to, I mean, in my opinion, to do more like the NBA. I think it would add way more to the regular season, too. I mean, if you're a third-place team and you know you can't win your division, but you'll make the playoffs, dude, you'll sit players on week 18. You'll sit guys. But if you could say, well, if we win this game, we move up seeding, and all of a sudden we go from the 5 to the 4, and then we get a home game, okay, I'm playing everybody week 18, my 17th game. I would. And now, no, man. Like, I am where I am. And that happens every year. Well, this team's penciled in on that seed. They can't move. They can't move down. They're the division winner. They're going to be penciled in as the 4. Because they're the cheesy McGillicuddy fart wad going 8-9 in the NFC South. Like, yeah, they're the 4 seed. Lock them in. Like, what? Like, you could have other teams, wild card teams, saying, well, we could pass them. I think it'd be bitching. I don't think we're asking for a ton here. 310-840-4910. I'm Johnny Ballgame. Two parades this week. Oh, son of a. Right? Raleigh, North Carolina. Oh, Lord Stanley coming back. First time, 20 years. And then New York. My gosh. I'd like to say, like, stay classy, but I don't think it. I've seen what's been going on. I don't know what classy looks like. I mean, they're just having fun. I wish they'd be safe. I hope they'd be safe. Don't steal. Don't destroy. But, I mean, that's probably going to happen anyway because there are a-holes everywhere. There's just nothing you can do, especially in a town like that with a team like that. You just kind of, you know, it's like Snot the dog in Christmas Vacation when he latches on to Clark. Cousin Eddie says, you know, he latches on, Clark. Best thing to do, just let him finish. And that's kind of what I would think about this parade. Just kind of let him do it. Hopefully the damage control isn't too bad. But that's going to be an insane parade to watch. I don't like watching parades. Right? I'm okay. Look at it on my social media feed and whatnot. But I think I'm going to watch the Knicks parade. Like, I'm kind of interested. And it's going to be weird how, because I'm a nerd like this. I'll remember every series I've ever seen and come up with, you know, my what I remember and the stories I will tell, because this is what I do, you know, the sports radio. So I use the NBA storytelling and, you know, the story that I will tell regarding this season, this Knicks team, that Spurs team, those coaches. I got a lot of thoughts on this finals. I'm going to tell them. Go nowhere. I'm Johnny Ballgame. I'm coming with them. It's Westwood One Sports. 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

0: I'm bobbing my head up and down right now. Stuart Kovacs, you see this? We got good music here, don't we, Stu?
1: Oh,
0: we got good music here.
1: The very best.
0: We do. 310-840-4910. We got you until 6 a.m. Eastern time, yo. Drake, Nick, the entire lineup. It's going to be a hell of a week on Westwood One Sports. You got the World Cup heating up in Seattle, one of the capital cities of U.S. soccer. For Team USA versus Australia, both coming off World Cup wins. Like, what am I doing? I'm here talking soccer? Wait, what? Yes, I was that thrilled Friday night. I'd never been thrilled watching soccer. I loved that. Christian Pulisic? Okay, I think I get it. All my soccer nerdy friends saying, oh, could be the best American ever. Okay, I saw it. He was easily the best player on the pitch on Friday night. I hope he's okay for Seattle. Australia, United States. The NBA Finals, putting a bow here, as they like to say in this business. I never use that term. Weird that I just did. But I haven't been as wrong about an NBA Finals in over 20 years of just being an NBA geek. I was so wrong on this series, and no problem admitting it. Knick fan, I said this before, I'll say it again. Knick fan, you're the smartest guy in the room. Because you were with this the entire time. You were telling us bull crap. I don't care that they didn't play anybody in the East. They're destroying these teams. And you were right. And that team, for you, will live forever. And I love you for having that. You know, we have the when our team wins, those teams live forever with us. The players, the moments, because you can't have a championship without like a ton of moments that come with it. The tip, Brunson. But I was so wrong on that series. I mean, I got to go back to 04 when the Pistons destroyed the Shaq and Kobe dynasty. I was way wrong on that series, and I think a lot of people were. And that was Shaq and Kobe's last game together, game 5. When the Pistons knocked them out that year. Now, this wasn't that level of beatdown because all these games were close, and I'll get into it in a second. That's why this series is just weird for me when I reference it. Because the comebacks, like, it just kept happening. They never figured it out. Protecting a lead, the fourth quarter, executing, having balls, man. They just couldn't. And, you know, the Knicks could, and that's why they won. Not that San Antonio just wrapped this up and completely gave them this. No. The tip. Brunson, takeover. The Knicks went out and earned the hell out of it. It's almost like they Muhammad Ali rope-a-doped him against George Foreman. Just toyed with him for the three quarters, kept him, I guess, in striking distance, and then the fourth quarter let them puke all over themselves, and we'll get this done. That's what I'll remember, the comebacks. But the one stat that I think I'm going to talk about the rest of my radio life when I talk about the NBA and I throw this series into whatever story I'm trying to tell. I will look back on this series with the stat of 72%. 72% of the minutes in this finals, the Spurs had the lead. 72% of the minutes. I've never seen an ass kicking in a 4-1 series with that stat that came with it. I'll tell you this, it makes me want this series again. Now, did the Knicks do enough? Did the NBA playoffs do enough to have me running and being real excited to get into an NBA regular season next year? No. Hell no. No. But man, if you could sign me up right now and say, Johnny Ballgame, you can sign this right now, and the Knicks and the Spurs will play again next year. I'd take that. I love that about the NBA, and we don't get that anymore. What is this, 8, 9 straight years with a different champion? Starting with what? Was it the Raptors? Or was it the Dubs were the last team to repeat. So we don't, I would love it because I would want to see where the Spurs gained experience. Because that's why they lost this series. It has to be. Right from the coach down, man. And this stat, never been more true, dude. The youngest team to ever win a title. 1977 Portland Trailblazers, Bill Walton, Maurice Lucas, Lionel Hollins, I'll keep going, Bobby Gross, Dave Twardzik, Johnny Newman, coached by the doctor, Jack Ramsey. That's still the youngest team to win an NBA championship. And that's why it's so hard in that league at that age to win that trophy. It doesn't happen. It's a grown man's trophy. And you could say, well, who was the grown man in this series? And you'd laugh if someone even asked you that question. It was the Knicks. They won the series, and it wasn't. Every game was close. But the series, 4-1. So when I tell the story on this series, it's going to be one of those kind of like, yeah, you'll look back and all the Knicks easy peasied it in 5, but then you'll look and wait, the Spurs were winning 72% of the time and they got their ass kicked. And that's why it's been since 1977 where a young ass team like that has won the title. Now you look at Oklahoma City. Last year, they became the second youngest team to ever win a title behind the 77 Rip City Blazers, last year's Thunder. But man, remember that series? If inexperience could have given that away, it tried really hard. But then what, the Achilles of Halliburton, game 7, kind of got in the way. Even as good as Oklahoma City was last year, they were way better than that Pacers team. That Pacers team was a 4 seed in the East. Get off it. But the inexperience, the Pacers team was way more experienced. But Oklahoma City still won. Now, if, big if, San Antonio would have won that series, they would have become the second youngest team to win an NBA championship. Which again points to the holy shnikes factor that 77 Blazer team still has that. Because every one of those players went to college. Their best player, Bill Walton, went to college for 4 years. And they were still that young? That's crazy. But yeah, that's how I will think of this series. I was way wrong on it. One team was experienced. The other team wasn't. Even though the inexperienced team, when they were playing their ball, they were better than the Knicks. Of course, can't say they weren't. But sorry, 4 quarters, guys. You don't get to just play for 3. Nope. The Knicks know that. You didn't. And De'Aaron Fox, stop shooting that. De'Aaron Fox, dribble the ball out. Make them foul you. You're an 80% free throw shooter. It was ridiculous. And I don't even think the Spurs would have won the series. They would have kept doing stupid stuff like that because they weren't ready. And I was wrong on that. I thought they would be, and I disrespected the Knicks. I disrespected the Eastern Conference. I disrespected the Sixers. I disrespected the Cavs, and I said, nah. And wow, 4-1, Knick fan. Put that in your pipe. I know you will during that parade. Seriously. That was you gotta love that. 4-1? You smack that ass. I was wrong. I loved the comebacks. You just saw it. And it's funny with sports fans. We can sense it, can't we? We can. One team's tight as all hell. You've put a lump of coal up their ass. In 2 weeks, you'd have a diamond. Thank you, Ferris Bueller. And then the other team was loosey-goosey. The other team had dudes that won college national championships. Dude, You could see that in the Spurs. Yeah. Too young, too inexperienced, and good for the Knicks. You showed them. Because in that league, you don't win titles that young. There's been two teams, guys. The 77 Blazers and the 2025 Thunder. That's it. You got to earn your stripes in that league, and that's typically how it is. In the Knicks, Eastern Conference Finals last year, Jalen Brunson. And God, he was winning national titles in college 10 years ago on those Nova teams. 10 years. What, 2016? Was that the shot? Chris Jenkins? Yeah. Like, dude, they were ready. And Nick Fan still partying. You know, Stuart, you had a good question, my producer, about, you know, you look at all the teams that have the droughts going on in pro sports right now, championship droughts, you know, or teams that just haven't won one. And it's kind of a pretty, it's fun game to play. Like, who's next? You know? And, I mean, it's a Bills fan, Lions fan. You know, they have AFL and NFL championship droughts, never won a Super Bowl. But if you had to put your finger on it, Stuart Kovacs, who's working on a drought right now being filled up with some sweet juice?
1: I think it's the Bills. I know that's probably the easy answer, but with Josh Allen, a new head coach in the mix, the AFC is still kind of open. I mean, I know we said the same thing last year, and we've said the same thing for the past 3 or 4 years, but I do think it's going to have to happen eventually for Josh Allen. If it doesn't happen, I mean, I'd be stunned.
0: I was thinking about this, yeah, during the commercial break of all times, just thinking about the show and whatnot and all these AFC quarterbacks that are making Mahomes-level money, and not all of them can get there. You know, it's just the AFC. And you start with Mahomes, and then you go to, you know, you go to the Josh Allen and Lamar. But don't forget, dude, Drake May was just there. Bo Nix was almost just there. Trevor Lawrence is like, hey, we're coming. Justin Herbert's like, man, maybe. Joe Burrow's like, I'm already here, dude. Let's just give me a decent defense and I'll go into Arrowhead or Buffalo and win again. I've done both in playoff games. I'll do it again. Like, all those guys, like, you know, they're all trying to get through a door that only lets one person in every year. And I wonder at what point, because Stuart, you know, I'm telling these NFL stories for the next however long I'm in this business. Like, which one of those guys is going to be, God, I hate using this name, Daniel Constantine Marino. Or in this case, maybe not even being Daniel Constantine Marino, maybe being like a Warren Moon, a Hall of Famer, never went to a Super Bowl. In Moon's case, he never went to a conference championship, never got out of the divisional round. But it's not everybody gets to. So I just kind of wonder, and I was thinking about that during the break, like, God, what if Josh Allen doesn't ever get to a Super Bowl? It's not going to be like preposterous. Oh my God, what? No. That just means Mahomes got there. That means Burrow got there. That means Lamar finally got there. That means one of these new rookie dudes, young guys, is going to get there. So it's weird. Some of these guys won't. 310-840-4910. Yeah, those are my takeaways with the finals. I was wrong. The inexperience was evident, and you got to credit the Knicks on that. Let's get to Brandon in Chicago. Appreciate you holding, Brandon. You're live with Johnny Ballgame on Westwood One. What you got, Brandon?
2: Yo, it was a good ballgame. Thanks for taking my call, man.
0: Hell yeah.
2: I just wish the finals could have gone a little bit longer. Love seeing, you know, extra basketball, but I really think Mitch Johnson, man, he got out-coached by Mike Brown. You could totally tell, man. And, you know, when Brunson is cooking him for 45 points, you know, Kevin Johnson took it upon himself to actually try and defend MJ in the finals when Dan Marley was getting cooked. And I just think that Dylan Harper was really defending him the best. And maybe putting him solely on Brunson would have, you know, tried to contain him and, you know, every once in a while throw a double team at him. Because, I mean, in that point, you got to see if another person can hit a shot. I know Mikal Bridges was coming up big and, you know, but I want to get your opinion on managers overall. Which ones do you think, or which sport do managers have the biggest effect? Because, you know, the adjustments with Alvarado, he was kind of filling that A.J. Mitchell role, what OKC was doing to the Spurs. And honestly, I just think the Spurs ran out of gas. Like, again, I said, he got out-coached. He left Wemby in there too long. And, you know, I think it showed up towards the end of the games.
0: Thank you for the call, Brandon, in Chicago. You know, for me, before this series started on this show, me and Stuart Kovacs were talking. I said, who's under the most pressure in this entire series? I said, Mitch Johnson. Because, dude, yeah, we know his background. He's new to this. Young coach was given this. And he got his ass out coached, man. It was evident. And he was just as young as his players. And here's my take on Mitch. Like, for example, you know, I heard PJ Carlesimo on this network with Mike Wickett early last night. PJ Carlesimo was Kevin Durant's first coach in Seattle and then a year in Oklahoma City. And they sucked. They couldn't get it done. And P.J. Carlesimo didn't get the golden goose. If it would have worked early with Kevin Durant, P.J. Carlesimo would have got to be Kevin Durant's coach. He didn't get to. Look at LeBron's rookie year. Paul Silas was his first coach. Now, missed the playoffs, what, LeBron's first 2 years? Paul Silas didn't get to be the coach anymore. They brought in, of all people, Mike Brown, and it worked. Mitch Johnson... No, they're not going to fire him. But Mitch Johnson better not have these issues ever again. Like, ever, ever, ever, ever again. Because they will find someone who's not going to... And I love Mitch, guys. I'm a Mitch Johnson fan. We're from the same city, legitimately. I grew up like 5 miles away from Mitch Johnson's house. I remember him when he was in middle school. He was a basketball player at O'Day, like a powerhouse high school in Seattle. He went to Stanford. He was a good player at Stanford. Not good enough for the NBA, but found a home in the G League with the Austin Toros of San Antonio and worked his way up. I love Mitch Johnson, man. But that was rough. And, yeah. If he doesn't get this quickly fixed, Wemby's gonna get a new coach, guys. That's what, you know. Magic Johnson, his first coach, even though he won a title, it didn't work. Westhead. You can go on and on. Michael Jordan's first coach was a guy named Kevin Lockery. My old school listeners, remember Kevin Lockery? He got MJ. He had the first 2 years with MJ. Imagine that. He probably still, if he's alive, thinks about that in the middle of the night. They just would have given me one more year. One more year. That's my worry with Mitch Johnson, is that in 3 years, he's coaching frickin' the Charlotte Hornets or the Sacramento Kings, living off this run and, yeah. 310-840-4910. Let's get to Pittsburgh. How about Mr. Pittsburgh on the line on Westwood One? Mr. Pittsburgh, bring it.
3: Hey, how you doing, my friend? Hey, listen, first-time caller here. I just want to say what a series that was. 4-1. Let's understand why the New York Knicks won this. You know what? When you think of Michael Jordan, you look at him as an assassin, and that's what Jalen Brunson was. See, when you look at the San Antonio Spurs when they played against OKC went to Game 6 in San Antonio. And, you know, they went there and got beat by 20. But you know what? That wasn't the thing to do. You've got to go in. You've got to be an assassin. Michael Jordan was an assassin. He did it in Utah. We're not bringing it back to Game 7. We're winning it here because that's our goal, to win a title. That was Brunson's attitude. That's why they won the game. And, yes, you're right. Experience was the one thing that helped this team win. But you know what? I hope that Shai Gilgeous-Alexander watched tonight and learned something from it, buddy. If you want to be a repeat, you want to continue to be a champion, you've got to go in there hungry. You've got to go in there ready to feast. You've got to go in there like that lion that's ready to go after its prey. You have to, and that's what Jalen Brunson did. Brunson saw his teammates were down and out. He said, give it to me. I got you. A point guard. He's a true point guard. A true point guard, they set up everybody else so that way they can attack and score. But this time he knew, listen, if we were going to win this series that night, last night, it's going to be on me. 45 points. Send Wembanyama and San Antonio home in their home court. Congratulations, New York Knicks fans. You deserve it.
0: Thank you for the call, Mr. Pittsburgh. Well done. Had really good calls tonight and this morning. 100%. Like, that's one of the things that I love about the NBA and the storytelling that comes with the NBA is the character that says, give me the effing ball and get the F out of the way, and I got this. And we've seen it so many times in that league. And it is a presentation, a theater, a performance, an exhibition that no other sport provides. I'm sorry, but your best player in baseball only gets to hit one out of every nine times, man. In the NFL, Patrick Mahomes doesn't play defense. Basketball, hockey, your best player plays a third of the ice time. But in basketball, you can have that alpha dog that says, I got it, damn it. We're not going to lose. We're not going back home. And Jalen Brunson was that. Wemby was the opposite. Wemby didn't have any killer instinct, man. Like, I mean, do you get in De'Aaron Fox's face on some of those? Maybe not. It's not his personality, but dude, give me the ball. What would a Michael Jordan done if on critical possessions, Horace Grant keeps taking 17-footers? Like, that wouldn't have happened. And Jalen Brunson, yeah, I got it. A stinking assassin. You're right. Just a badass. That's what Jalen Brunson is. And that's what he will continue to be. And I will challenge somebody on this because I said, I think Jalen Brunson is the best 6'1 or under, three-level scorer I've ever seen in the NBA. Ever. He lives in the paint, and he's 6 feet. Lives in the paint. Operates in the paint. Probably, hell, led that team in paint buckets that series. Maybe not, but right outside the paint. He finishes under the basket well. Draws fouls well. Shoots free throws well. The mid-range game, I think it's the best in the league. The way he operates the 15, 17-foot game, he eventually gets you to fall for the pump fake. They always do. Then all of a sudden, he gets your ass in the air. Haga laga. Then he's going to either draw the foul or find a lane to shoot. He's got the best mid-range game off the dribble, like in the league. And then outside, he can shoot a three whenever he wants. Deep distance. He did that. How many big threes does he hit? He hits several in the fourth quarter. Down four. Brunson comes, drills a three. Down one. Like, and I say that because he's a better three-point shooter than Isaiah Thomas was. And I'll give Zeke credit finishing inside. Mid-range game, one of the best, maybe the best. But he wasn't the three-point shooter because the era didn't call for it. You could say that, too. And AI, my God, I loved Allen Iverson, one of my favorites ever. But I think Brunson has a better mid-range scoring game. And that's really saying something, because you have no idea. I'll tell you, the pantheon I put Iverson in scorers, certainly dudes that are 6'1 or under. But I didn't see AI take over a finals series. I never saw AI drop a 40-burger in a clincher on the ROAD. That's like tracking down a cephalopoid on foot, Men in Black fans. That's Jalen Brunson. He's tracking down cephalopoids on foot. I've not seen a dude like 6'1 or under be a three-level lethal scorer like that. Good for him. I love his story. That's how I want the American basketball player to be developed. Not just going to the AAU in the academy for 1 year, spending 8 months on a campus, and then going to the draft and being some teenage fart knocker in the league. I love the Brunson path. And it paid off, and I loved seeing that. Let's get to Montreal. Oh, Canada. Tony, Montreal, you're up with Johnny Ballgame. What you got?
4: Johnny, how you doing, man? I love when you take my calls. I appreciate it, man. Listen, I'm 100% for the Knicks. I love the Knicks. And what's best about it is the way you call it. You know, everybody anointed Wemby at 22 years old, the greatest basketball player on the earth. The problem is he can't play more than 30 minutes. He doesn't have the wind. He's too young, and he ran into a wall of players that five beat one. You know that. No matter how good you are, you can't beat five. And not only can you not be five, you can't be 10, because that bench is just as good as most starting lineups in the NBA. And if you look at the Robinsons and the Shamits and all these guys that come off the bench, these guys are not fooling around. The general, you called it. He is a general. He's the Iceman. That man, when he took that inbound pass, okay, from Obi, and that came across, it takes guts. It takes a lot of courage to take that long shot. Okay, it didn't make the shot. He didn't make the shot, but, you know, his own player who inbounded made one of the greatest tips ever. It'll never be forgotten. And those players that are on that team will walk forever. Like Fred Shiro said when the Flyers won back in the 70s, he says, we will walk together in forever. We are a brotherhood that will never be forgotten. And that's what's going to happen with this team. He is the king. He brought the ring. I always called Jalen the king. And the king brings the ring. He brought the ring. And he didn't quit in that last game. Johnny, you as a guy that's a sportscaster, you got to appreciate a guy that, okay, you didn't play so well in the beginning, but it's how you finish. It's how you finish the games. It's not how you start them. It's not how you play in game one. It's how you play in the last game and how you eclipse everybody else. And when he's on that field of play, when he's on that court, he's burying guys. When he's on that thing, those are ice in the eyes, ice in the veins. Look at Wemby. When he was taking those free throws, he was hyperventilating.
0: I was too. Yeah.
4: and you look at Cat and you look at Robinson. They manhandled that kid. Wemby was manhandled. Sure, he can play. Sure, he can score. But who scored 45 of 94 points? Jalen. And you know what? You're right. You know, the National Basketball League never looked upon this guy as anything but a second-round draft. He wasn't good enough to be signed by Dallas. And Nico is wherever Nico is today. He gave up two stars, right? But it doesn't matter. The star in New York came to New York when New York wasn't anywhere near the stratosphere that it's at right now. And this guy shot for the moon, and the boys came along and touched the stars. And that's what they say in basketball. These guys all became stars. So when they have that parade, that canyon of heroes has a bunch of new heroes. And the thing is, Johnny, it's New York, right? So New York is tribal. You're either a Mets fan, a Yankees fan, a Giants fan, a Jets fan, etc. You know, all the way. But today, all of those tribes, all of those boroughs are behind one team. One team. Yep. And you know what? They should be proud. The rest of the NBA should be proud, and fans of basketball around the world should be proud, because that was a lunch bucket team. That wasn't LeBron. That wasn't superstars, Johnny. Johnny, that's lunch bucket guys. Just like you are a lunch bucket guy like me at this hour of the morning, I'm going to work. I'm still at work. You're doing what you do. But the guys in New York that are tears coming out of their eyes, 50 years that they've been waiting, 53 years have been waiting for this. You know, I was tearing up, man. And I'm an old man. I'm 67. I thought, there's no way. But the
0: Tony,
4: people kept condemning them. Yeah, man.
0: Nick Fan loves you. Thank you for the call. And it does bug me when people are like, well, Brunson didn't have that great of a series. Look at his field goal percentage. Stop it. 310-840-4910. I'm Johnny Ballgame. It's Westwood One. Download the Westwood One sports app.
5: A statement to start it off. The U.S. beats Paraguay and gives the nation something to believe in. Is their World Cup run just getting started? Westwood One Sports. 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
6: Called strike three, and there it is. 3,500 in the career of Max Scherzer, the 11th pitcher in Major League history to do it, and Mad Max wasted no time punching out the first batter of the game.
7: Max Scherzer getting his 3,500 strikeout last night, 11th player all-time to do that. And I know the Jays didn't pick up another win, and they're falling again behind 500 here. But, you know, just maybe on the grand scheme, just how impressive of a feat is to get 3,500 strikeouts, because we know that nobody's ever going to do it again. Scherzer might be the last one.
2: Yeah, and that's what's remarkable about it. When you start to see these numbers, like I remember thinking, like, you know, when Greg Maddux or Randy Johnson, 300-game winners, like, you're just not going to see that anymore. Like, now, if you get to 215, 210, you feel great about it. Like, that's how the world has changed. And so I think it's a remarkable achievement. There's no question about it. And, you know, I think for Scherzer, he has to realize that he's in the twilight of his career. I said he can provide. But as far as being a player who's still willing to take the ball and be competitive, like Max Scherzer will be that guy for you. So I know the numbers aren't great. When he got signed to a one-year, $3 million contract incentive laden, I said to myself, well, I'm not going to insult Max Scherzer and say he's a glorified cheerleader, but this is one of those contracts that's more for intangibles rather than tangibles. And if he's healthy and can contribute, great. But you can't count this guy for 20 to 25 starts. It's just not going to happen. So whatever he can give you for the Blue Jays, it's great. Nobody will ever forget what he did in the postseason. I remember thinking that World Series starts, I thought John Schneider was out of his mind. And yet Scherzer gave you, you know, 4 1/3, 2 runs. Like for him at this age, it was really impressive for Max to battle and be competitive like that. He is a no-doubt first ballot Hall of Famer, 3 Cy Youngs, and as you said, 3,500 strikeouts. Like you start to think to yourself, there was a day where guys would get 300 strikeouts. I remember Spencer Strider in 2023 at 281 strikeouts, and that was awfully impressive. Those days don't happen anymore. You don't get 12 seasons of 300 strikeouts. You get a guy with 200 strikeouts and 12 seasons, which is 2,400. And Max has done another 1,100 more. So it's always been fun to look at his career. He and Verlander together again as former Tigers, guys who've won 3 or more Cy Young Awards. He's obviously going to the Hall of Fame. And yeah, I know it wasn't the result the Jays were looking for, but props to Max on a hell of an individual achievement.
7: I know PK is going to talk a little Jays probably here with you in a sec here, but I look at Scherzer and Verlander. I'm looking, they're going to retire together at the end of the year, aren't they? And they can go into Cooperstown together. That's how it should be.
2: Yeah, absolutely. I mean, it's again, you think of these guys as gunslingers, uber competitive, took the ball when it mattered most, and always delivered. Like, you think about Scherzer in 2019, that World Series of the Nationals. He's one of those rare long-term contracts signed by a pitcher that was worth every penny. Seven years, $210 million. I'm like, yeah, like Scherzer delivered, man. He was awesome for the Nationals. He got them a World Series and pitched great. And similarly for Verlander, like when he was rolling with the Tigers, guy was awesome back in 06. Then you think of the Astros, tremendous, 2013. Even with the Giants, he was still effective. Okay, Mets, it didn't work out. It happens. But both those guys, absolute war horses. And I think for like a generation of baseball fans, if you had Verlander or Scherzer on the mound, it was must-see TV. A couple of dueling aces.
8: For the rest of the Blue Jays story, the focus back on the offensive side of things, is it does feel like I feel like we say this every week, starting to feel like they're coming out of it a little bit. And one of the big parts of that is Brandon Valenzuela, which gets a little complicated with Alejandro Kirk coming back soon. A lot of talk about what the Jays do with him. He does have options. Tyler Heineman doesn't. So initially the thought was send Valenzuela down, let him stay as a regular. But I don't know how this team can afford to take this bat out of the lineup. I don't know if you have to get creative with him in a platoon split with like Springer at DH sometimes, work him back in, have Kirk DH a little bit. But this catcher who the Jays got for Will Wagner last year, all of a sudden is becoming a very important part of this offense, isn't it?
9: Love a good Will Wagner reference. I did see his name the other day pop up, and I was shocked. I was like, oh, Will Wagner's still going. Okay, good to know he's still around. But yeah, Valenzuela, you're right, Peter. I looked at the numbers the other day. In terms of catcher war, I believe he's top three, which I was like, wow, I didn't know he was that good defensively. So that's something, because you kept saying about Alejandro Kirk, look how good this guy is defensively and offensively. And if Valenzuela isn't that guy yet, he's still been impressive. I mean, when Kirk went down, I said, okay, it's going to be Heinemann, who's a great guy, but he's a backup catcher, only so much he can do. But Valenzuela, to me, was eye-opening. I mean, for a rookie, he had some big at-bats, big home runs, and again, defensively, the numbers speak for themselves. So I'm with you. This is not a situation where you say, hold the fort till Kirk comes back, and then he'll save the day. No, Kirk is absolutely critical to this team and very valuable and will offer a real jumpstart to the offense. But find some at-bats for Valenzuela. Like, this lineup is still in need of more offense. They still need to be able to generate run scoring on a consistent basis. And if he can be that kind of help out a little bit, then make room for him and find a spot.
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0: Well, I'm not going to stick around very long. Shout out to son of Roger, Peyton Lodge, our board op, and Stuart Kovacs. Love ya.
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7: Right now, though, the co-host of Blair and Barker on the Sportsnet Radio and Television Network on the Atlas Pizza and Sports Broadcast Hotline. We say good morning to Kevin Barker. Hello, sir. How are you?
10: How you doing? Hey, can I give my excitement level?
7: Yeah, I love to hear it.
10: Yeah, it's zero.
7: Okay.
10: Let me tell you why it's zero.
7: The traffic is a nightmare?
10: Oh, gosh. And I can't imagine what these train rides are going to be like. Like, you know, it was a you-know-what show already. To think that, you know, it's just going to be everyday kind of life, and you're just going to get on the train and however you're supposed to get on it. And, you know, it's that little thing where it's, you know, you got 3 minutes and, you know, it's everybody waiting in line, and then the doors are closing and you're kind of the last one on. How's that going to work? So my excitement level is absolutely, without a doubt, zero.
7: Okay. Wanted to ask you this question because we just had Jason Bukala on. He's a Sportsnet prospect analyst, and the NHL had its draft combine where they interview players and ask them like weird questions. Kevin, you were drafted in the third round by the Brewers in 1996. The New York Islanders had a brick where they bring in a brick, throw it down into the table in front of the prospect, and they say, what would you do with this brick in 1 minute? Did you have any weird questions when you were drafted?
10: Do you know what his answer was?
7: I don't know. We don't know. And the Habs, the Montreal Canadiens, they had a garbage can in the room, and they go, oh, are you good under pressure? And the player's like, yeah, I'm great under pressure. Well, throw the puck into the garbage can from across the room, and if you get it in, you can be a Montreal Canadian.
10: Wow. I mean, I would think that'd be a little easier than trying to invent ways to use a brick.
7: Yes, I would say so, too.
10: Look, that's a... I'm not sure. I guess. I mean, if that's the way you want to use your time with one of the prospects, go for it. I never had any of that. You know, and funny you mentioned third round, and the first thing I thought of was the Detroit Tigers called me the night before and said, we're taking you with the 12th pick in the first round. You can imagine my excitement when we got to about the 22nd or 3rd pick and I hadn't been picked yet. So I just remember that. You brought up some sort of in-between memories of what I was thinking about on draft day. Anyway, answer to your question, no. Nobody ever said, you know, stick this baseball in a square hole. Like, no, nobody ever said that. Like, you know, every once in a while, you get a bunch of smart people sitting in a room going, how can we make it so impossible for this kid to give us the right answer? I think that's kind of what – I think that's – sometimes kind of the way organizations go about these things is they just sit around and invent ways to go, okay, if I give this kid a brick, What do you think he'll do with it? Or what do you think his answer will be? Maybe it's more about character and, you know, they're trying to figure out all about that. You know, most of the time when you sit in a room with somebody, in the first 4 or 5 minutes, you can kind of get a good feel. If you know what you're wanting to hear of just kind of what kind of person and kind of what you're drafting. No? And instead of giving a garbage can and go stand 40 feet away and flip that puck into that, but basically the only reason why you're talking to me is I'm really good with a puck anyway. So there's so much pressure in this room that if I don't get the puck in that garbage can, you're not drafting me. Okay, maybe I'd rather be drafted by somebody else. That's kind of, you know, anyway, I just went on a little mini rant there, and I don't know anything about hockey. Does this happen all the time? Like, you guys seem to sound like, by asking me this question, that this is a rare occurrence.
11: Happens all the time? There's just been a trend lately of, like, strange questions coming out from a couple of different markets. The Montreal Canadiens have been at the center of this for, like, 5 years now. Like, last year they were asking them, hey, if you were on an island with a teammate and you had one bottle of water, what would you do? Like, would you kill them or would you share it? Like, stuff like that. So they've all, it's
7: clearly
11: just
7: the answer is kill.
11: It's just a couple of organizations that are trying to be smarter than everybody by, you know, what is your personality type? We really want some killers out here. And to me, it's a little bit tired.
10: When's the last time the Canadians won the cup?
7: Yeah, that's
11: bingo.
7: That's a good point.
10: Any of those other teams that you're having these conversations about, when's the last time they won a cup?
11: The other one was the Islanders. They've been a playoff team like twice in the last 10 years. So
7: 1983 is the last time they won the cup.
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It is the Drake Toll Show. Westwood One Sports, the Westwood One Sports app. Drake Toll with you. And we know so much more about the world today than the last time you and I talked. Let me take you back to it. It was 8:54 and 25 seconds Eastern time last Friday when I told you that this was and will always be the Drake Toll Show. And in that moment, I did not know that the New York Knicks would be world champions. I did not know that for the first time in 20 years, on the anniversary, the Carolina Hurricanes would win the Stanley Cup. Oh, that's pretty good stuff, man. A weekend of history across professional sports. And the way that both of them happened. The way that Carolina rallied in the series. The way that Carolina changed their goaltender in the middle of a series. No more Freddie Anderson. Bring in the young chap Bussy and then win it all. Shut out Las Vegas behind Brandon Bussy's incredible performance last night for a 3-0 win and a Stanley Cup Finals victory for the first time in 20 years for Carolina. For the New York Knicks to go down 16 points to the San Antonio Spurs. Did you think the Spurs were going to win at home? Did you really think that up 16, the Spurs were going to close it out and take a victory in Texas? This is what the Knicks do. I can tell you, my first move this weekend, it was Saturday after we wrapped up the party animals at Loco Beach Coconuts. By the way, if you don't mind the 300 milligrams of caffeine, that'd be, thank you. Wrap up the game, and it's the fastest loadout I've ever been a part of. Like, immediately game ends, let's go. Some

0: A little bit tired.
1: When's the last time the Canadians won the Cup?
2: That's
0: bingo.
2: That's a good point.
1: Any of those other teams that you're having these conversations about, when's the last time they won a Cup?
0: The other one was the Islanders. They've been a playoff team like twice in the last 10 years. So.
2: 1983 is the last time they won the Cup.
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Westwood One Sports, the Westwood One Sports app. Drake Toll with you. And we know so much more about the world today than the last time you and I talked. Let me take you back to it. It was 8:54 and 25 seconds Eastern time last Friday when I told you that this was and will always be the Drake Toll Show. And in that moment, I did not know that the New York Knicks would be world champions. I did not know that for the first time in 20 years, on the anniversary, the Carolina Hurricanes would win the Stanley Cup. Huh. That's pretty good stuff, man. A weekend of history across professional sports. And the way that both of them happened. The way that Carolina rallied in the series. The way that Carolina changed their goaltender in the middle of a series. No more Freddie Anderson. Bring in the young chap Bussy and then win it all. Shut out Las Vegas behind Brandon Bussy's incredible performance last night for a 3-0 win. And a Stanley Cup Finals victory for the first time in 20 years for Carolina. For the New York Knicks to go down 16 points to the San Antonio Spurs. Did you think the Spurs were going to win at home? Did you really think that up 16, the Spurs were going to close it out and take a victory in Texas? This is what the Knicks do. I can tell you, my first move this weekend, it was Saturday, after we wrapped up the party animals at Loco Beach Coconuts. By the way, if you don't mind the 300 milligrams of caffeine, that'd be... Oh, thank you. Wrap up the game, and it's the fastest loadout I've ever been a part of. Like, immediately game ends, let's go. Somebody call the Uber, get the bus, we're out of here. And made it to a bar. I was about 40 minutes outside of New York City on the Jersey side. And made it to a bar for the final minute and a half. And the whole place, wall to wall, elbow to elbow, shoulder to shoulder, everyone. That, the touch of New York, getting a taste of being in the fray over the weekend, reminded me what we love about sports. The communal effervescence. You saw the videos that came out of New York. They will continue to populate on your feed through the parade on Thursday. This is one of the great sports moments we've had in decades. New York comes together around one brand, and it's the Knicks. You're split up between the Mets and the Yankees. A lot of very passionate Mets fans. You are split up between the Giants and the Jets. A lot of passionate Jets fans. But there's one thing all of New York agrees on. It is the Knicks. And it's no longer just a fashion statement, just a hat to wear. For the first time in 53 years, the New York Knicks are NBA champions. That's the launching point we have today. That's where we get to go today. The Stanley Cup Final. The New York Knicks title, and 3 hours of it. Josh Graham, who has he has pictures of himself as a child on the ice in Raleigh, a fan of the Carolina Hurricanes. Chris Sacci, the host of Locked On Knicks, two of the most passionate guys that have taken you

0: through this postseason run will both join the show today. I would like to start with what happened last night. We're going to spend a lot of time this week, the next 2 weeks, talking about the NBA, the finals, the draft coming up. We'll spend a ton of time on it. But last night's Stanley Cup Finals victory cannot be brushed over for Carolina, because that is one of my favorite storylines of all of this. There's the drought, the two-decade drought. There's the Jordan Staal, 37 years old, winning a cup again, this time with Carolina and leading Carolina there after a long career where he's had success but never ultimate success in the postseason. The dominance of the postseason run for the Hurricanes, 16-3 overall. But I cannot get over Brandon Bussey and his rise in this Stanley Cup final. He is only the third first-year goalie in NHL history to record a shutout in a Stanley Cup clinching game, stopping all 22 shots that he faced. He wasn't starting in that position at the beginning of this series. Freddie Anderson was. But after Anderson had struggled and was out of gas, needed a break, that was the quote from head coach of Carolina, Rob Brind'Amour, he needs a break. Brandon Bussey stepped in and was dominant and earned a Stanley Cup. Let's take you back. First period, we're only a few minutes in, and Taylor Hall on the road in Las Vegas. You can hear this audio courtesy of Sportsnet. You can hear how loud those. Vegas is a pretty convenient place to get to for a lot of Americans. Vegas likes to make it convenient to get to Las Vegas, and a ton of Carolina Hurricanes fans were in the house when Taylor Hall early on made it 1-0.
1: Sir, up at 119. Here's a lead feed. Taylor Hall is in. Hall with a shot. Scores! The icebreaker goes to Carolina.
2: Chris, I guess Taylor Hall's okay after that early hit and a little bit of a wince. But this has been a problem all series long. Offensive zone just inside the blue line. A turnover and just not aware of Hall getting behind. And once again, you need a big save to start this game on home ice. So much of the talk about goaltending. Panel was talking about it earlier. First really good chance, and it's Hall the shooter. Look at how Hart has lost his net. Look at all the...
0: You know, I keep going back to this fake moment that I've conjured up in my own brain of a 17-year-old who's watched the Carolina Hurricanes their whole life, and they're a huge fan of that team, that brand, that name. And last night was a moment, a culmination of, well, we've been really good for a long time. But since I was born, in my existence, we haven't won the Stanley Cup. That came to an end. But not yet. It's only 1-0. The series has been marred by comebacks. Middle of the second period. Carolina. Jackson Blake. Yeah. You know that name? Jackson Blake makes it 2-0, and you can taste it.
1: Puck taken away by Jackson Blake. Stankoven tried to give it back. Intercepted. Blake there to... And Stankoven regains possession in front for Blake. Stankoven, and Hart got a piece of that. Stankoven again. Blake scores! Jackson Blake! And Carolina's got a two-goal lead.
2: This is all about winning puck battles along the boards. Every coach will tell you games are won and lost in these little moments. A chance to clear the zone. It's a 3-on-2 at one point, but then two abandoned. Now it's a 2-on-1 for Carolina. Stankoven keeps it alive. A bouncing puck that almost gets a chance. A missed clear there by Hannafin, and then a bad break off the stick of Marner. It all started, though. You can't compound one mistake and add two more on top of it.
0: Blake, with his second goal of the Stanley Cup Finals, and a lot of the names that you're used to, a lot of the names you're like, oh, those are the guys who've been scoring. Those are the guys who've been dominating for Carolina in this postseason. I mean, you're used to, hey, well, Jordan Stahl was so dominant. Logan Stankoven was so dominant. Sebastian Aho was so dominant. That's not exactly where the scoring had to come from last night for Carolina. It was a by committee. Let's get in there and scrap. 2-0. But again, I'm sitting there watching the game. I'm waiting. Like I can turn this thing off until the third period, because that's where, you know, we saw Carolina down 4-0, rally to send it into OT. We saw a couple of late goals from Carolina to send it into overtime in that game two in the Lenovo Center in Raleigh. We've just seen weird things happen in this series. So I couldn't trust it yet until we get to the third period and you actually close it out. And in a little bit, I've got an empty net goal that does close it out. But I want to honor Brandon Bussey. With 2 minutes and 20 seconds to go, he cements himself as a Stanley Cup legend with an incredible save.
1: Zipped in on Bussey. That's where we've seen Jordan Stahl for a while. It'll come back to Theodore. Bussey breaks it up. Rebound. And Bussey somehow, from the seat of his pants, makes the stop. And Hurdle can't believe it.
2: That look by Hurdle says it all. Takes a quick peek up. He cannot believe. Not the first one. He had a good scoring chance there, but the rebound, the shot through, the rebound sitting right in the crease. A rolling puck gets from the seat of his pants. Watch Bussey gets both hands up, able to somehow stop that.
0: And remember, that's with 2 minutes, 20 seconds remaining. And a great opportunity for Vegas to net their first goal. And Bussey's just like takes the puck off the chest, and he's sitting on his butt, both legs out, both hands out, just like, please, whatever I can. He's arguing, you can't move. You're sitting down. Like, just limbs and everything up, trying to block the puck. And he does. The effort he put together last night, there were a couple times, just didn't have a stick. He was so good. He did not start in goal in this series. It was the middle of the series where finally Rob Brindamore said, I know it's Freddie Anderson's been our guy, but we're going to go with Bussey and see what happens. What do you see what happened? This is what happened. Magic. He was incredible. He is what helped give the Carolina Hurricanes the cup. But the final goal, the empty net with just over a minute left in this, gave Carolina the first breath of it's going to happen.
1: The line with Aho and Svechnikov. Cut off here. The Keeler's in. Scores! And the celebration's going to be on here, both on the ice and on the bench.
0: Pretty awesome, huh? And that's not even the final call. From Sportsnet, here it is. First time in two decades you've heard these words. Carolina winners.
1: Stepping up is Dowd. The perfect storm. And the 20th anniversary of their first title. Once again, the Carolina Hurricanes are Stanley Cup champions.
0: Those words are sweet to the ears of guys like Josh Graham, the kids that grew up in Carolina, the kids that watched that 06 Stanley Cup final and saw Carolina win it then with Rob Brindamore as a player and now a guy who's been there as the coach for nearly a decade to bring home that same hardware. You've cemented your place in hockey history. June 14th, 2026. You can never take it away from the Carolina Hurricanes. That is the date. They did it again, winning the Stanley Cup, defeating the Vegas Golden Knights 3-0 in Game 6 to capture their second Stanley Cup title. The victory marking the franchise's first in 20 years. That two-decade breakthrough, falling short, Eastern Conference Finals multiple times since 2019. The Carolina Hurricanes have gone year after year with regular season success, big story, this young player, this piece of hope, but getting over the hump and winning a title has been the one thing that felt unreachable, the one thing they just couldn't get to. And now Jordan Stahl, 37 years, 277 days old, the oldest player to take the top honors and win the Stanley Cup as well. It's going to be a good day. It's going to be a really good day. We will hear over the course of the show from post-game audio after the Stanley Cup, guys like Sebastian Aho, Brandon Bussey, the head coach, Rob Brindamore. We will hear from Mike Brown on winning an NBA title, Jalen Brunson finding a way, Victor Wembanyama saying that his team dominated the entire series against the New York Knicks, which, having led over 70% of the series, is somehow an okay take. As much as he got ragged on the internet, it's somehow a normal take. I mean, the Spurs did dominate a good portion of their contests against the Knicks, but when it mattered most, could not win, lost the series in five. We'll get to all of it and a little bit more. Addie Bates produces, Laura Jimenez runs the board today. When we come back, let's hone in, lock in, tap in. The New York Knicks are NBA champions for the first time in 53 years. It's Westwood One Sports and the Westwood One Sports app. This.
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0: 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From the Savannah Bananas organization, Locked On Big 12, Addie Bates produces, Laura Jimenez runs the board. It is Westwood One Sports. That's good. You know, Laura was the first ever board op. The streets forget that day one of the Drake Toll Show was Laura Jimenez running the board. And we were figuring out December 28th, 2025, the day it all changed. We were figuring out a lot of stuff that day. And Laura was our fearless leader as we got there, as my boss sat to my left in my little weird corner chair in my office and watched the first show. And now in the middle of June, we have ended the NBA season. We've ended the NHL season, and we are off into summer, off into Major League Baseball, and for the football off season. But before we get there, I think the rest of this week, and even further possibly, there's a theme, and that is not just the Carolina Hurricanes winning the Cup. It's not just the magical win by the Seattle Seahawks at the Super Bowl. It's this Knicks story, the way that the sports stories and champions of 2026. Michigan basketball has not been to the throne of college basketball in decades. We will get to some of the oddities of this year that have made it one of the best sports seasons I can remember. The Broncos played the Patriots in the AFC Championship. You know, there are things, storylines this offseason that are carried by the fact that 2026 has seen some odd champions. The Seattle, so you didn't think Sam Darnold was going to win a Super Bowl. You didn't have that on your bingo card. The Carolina Hurricanes, you thought the Avalanche would be there. The Avs would win it. The Knicks, not the Knicks. The Thunder are going to continue what it's a dynasty they're building. Wrong. Instead, a smattering of champions that you did not expect have built what 2026 is. And the rest of this week is New York Knicks week. You know how hard it is for most of America? You're sitting right now in Anna, Texas, just outside of Dallas. And by the way, if you are, you can listen to the entirety of the Drake Toll Show on the Westwood One Sports app, or on the Drake Toll Show YouTube channel, or wherever you get your podcasts. And as you sit there, you think, why would I ever root for New York? Feels like most of the country looks at New York City and New York sports, and they don't laud it. They don't root for it. No one's like, oh, man, the underdog, New York. Don't hear that much, do you? But this week, it's what it felt like. It's what it felt like when I was in Jersey, just over the bridge, hanging out with diehard New York Knicks fans. These people who've lived their entire lives for the Knicks, watching their team. Whole cities were packed this weekend as the Knicks were on the road to win it all. And to feel that moment, I work with Chris Saatchi. I got to spend, Saatchi with Locked On Knicks, he'll join the show later on. I got to spend that night, that moment with him, with his family. And these people, these New Yorkers, they eat, sleep, they breathe sports. In the middle of the hustle and bustle and New York, right? You care about the Mets, or you care about the Jets, you care about the Giants. But everybody, they're not split. Everybody cares about the Knicks. And it took that team, that organization, that logo, 53 years to do it again. 53 years in a palace, Madison Square Garden, with that logo, the New York Knicks, the team that represents the city that never sleeps. And it took you 53 years. But the wait is over. Today, you are champions. Let's take you back to Saturday night. Mike Breen, his final call, poetic, as the Knicks win the NBA title.
2: Tell you to the Knicks, you just back up or you press up and immediately take a foul in the backcourt.
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2: You don't even have to foul now. 4-point lead. Here comes Fox. 5 seconds remaining. Fox to Wemby. Wemby tries a three, puts it up, off the mark. Ananobi the rebound. It's over. It's over. Knick fans, this is not a dream. Your long, long wait has ended. Go ahead and cry. After 53 years, the Knicks are finally NBA champions once again.
0: Like, why am I smiling about the New York Knicks winning the NBA championship? I mean, I've told you before that I grew up a San Antonio Spurs fan and had a clear, you know, back of my brain rooting interest for the Spurs. So what is it about the New York Knicks, this brand that shouldn't be lovable, shouldn't be seen as an underdog? They are New York, that makes us so happy, that brings us together. It's something like the World Cup to me. I'm seeing all these tweets out of those from South Korea or those from England, those from Germany, France, Brazil, who have taken on the United States for the World Cup, that are blown away by the cuisine, that are blown away by gas stations, that are blown away by how we do things here. And it makes you feel so proud of, man, despite some pretty terrible atrocities, and despite the United States not being perfect whatsoever, and still for many a place that's not conducive to the day-to-day. Every time I land, every weekend the airplane lands, I look at the gas prices on the gas station that sits right outside the airport and just see, all right, another 20 cents, great. Just what I'm up against this week. There's plenty to complain about, and there's plenty that I will never understand. But this week, these 2 weeks, seeing the love, the reverence that these people who are coming in from out of the country for the World Cup have for our sports, for our scene, for what America is, the United States is, that's what I look at. That's what makes me proud again. And it's something about the New York Knicks win that relates to that, that makes me feel that same way, that level of community that New York has found, the largest city in the United States, all agreed on one singular thing. That's what sports does. And everybody else around the country, somehow Victor Wembanyama made himself a villain, by the way. That didn't help his case and certainly helped the Knicks gain more momentum. Everyone around the country looked at New York and said, you know what? Damn. That's kind of cool. I don't know how you got me rooting for New York as if they were an underdog, but that's kind of cool. And it was emotional when you're sitting at one of those bars with the big screen and this 60-foot screen on the wall. And all these Knicks fans, again, about 40 minutes outside the city, we're in on the Jersey side, and all these Knicks fans, you're shoulder to shoulder, and the minute the game ends. And they had the audio on. Every good bar has the audio on. You know, Mike Breen gives you the final call. And then here it comes. New York State of Mind blares over the speakers. And then as soon as it fades out, the DJ fades it perfectly into bum, bum, banana, starts spreading the news. And everybody, strangers, arms around each other, swaying back and forth. Beer is all over the place. Everybody had thrown their drinks when the Knicks won it all. And you don't get that everywhere. There are a lot of passionate fan bases out there. But very few of them can unite a city of 10 million people toward one thing. I had chills. I took in the moment. Sports are back. Mike Brown took in the moment. Spoke courtside with the Knicks radio crew, the head coach of the New York Knicks. He was brought in for the deposed Tom Thibodeau. Mike Brown was brought in to win a title. He won that title. Here's what he had to say immediately after the game.
3: is the buy-in. Our standard, it was a contract that I had everybody sign. Opening dinner night, and I still have it framed. Everybody's signature, from Mr. Dolan to Leon Rose, all the coaches, all the players, all the staff that was there that night signed it. And basically, it was about sacrifice, committing to sacrifice, having a competitive spirit, being connected, believing in each other in the process, while holding everybody accountable, even myself. I'm not above the law. I got to be held accountable too. And I told guys that, I told everybody that night, I would have more, if you're not going to abide by this, I'd have more respect for you to not sign it than to sign it and BS your way through tonight and BS your way through this. And everybody bought in from day one, and that speaks volumes to all these guys as individuals, and especially the leadership on this team, starting with Jalen Brunson.
0: A contract. The guy who was hired for one reason. They didn't hire Mike Brown because he was nice. They did not hire Mike Brown because they thought, what a kind gentleman. They didn't hire him for his experience. They did not hire Mike Brown so that he could bring them a gap guy, get them to the next coach that wins them a title. They hired Mike Brown for one reason. We're going to go fire Tom Thibodeau, who's having a lot of regular season success, playoff success too. We're going to fire Tom Thibodeau because he cannot do the one thing we need, the one thing we want, the one thing we're married to, an NBA title. Who's going to do that? Mike Brown. Bring in Mike Brown, who has no titles as a head coach. One as an assistant in 2003. Let's bring in Mike Brown and tell him very clearly, you have one goal, one role as it pertains to your association with the New York Knicks, and that is win an NBA title, period. And in his first year in New York, after trailing a series, I was alive 2 months ago, when the Knicks trailed the Hawks 2-1, and they were an afterthought in the East. I remember that. And everybody's saying, well, Mike Brown, you were hired for one reason, to win the title. And if you don't do it, if you lose to the Hawks, you're probably fired and they'll find somebody else. They'll go pay somebody else to win the title. Mike Brown did it. He is an NBA champion as a head coach. And he could not have done it without that name he mentioned, Jalen Brunson. And Brunson's story, his dad as an assistant on the staff, his title at Villanova, then bringing teammates from that Villanova squad into New York and competing with them to being the J.J. Barea of the Dallas Mavericks, just this wily guard starting a quarter of his games, half his games, if that, to New York saying, do you want to be a guy who represents the entire city of New York? It's like, no, I'm just J.J. Barea. What do you mean? We'll take you, J.J. Barea, and turn you into Jalen Brunson. We'll turn you into a star of New York. Here is what Brunson had to say about finding a way, courtside, postgame.
4: We're going to find a way. Whatever you put in front of us, we're going to find a way. Doesn't matter. Does not matter whatsoever. We're going to find a way every single time we step on this court. Every time.
5: Congratulations, champ.
4: Thank you.
0: It was emotional. That's maybe the only coherent sentence he could get out that first time they put a microphone in his face, and you can understand it. You can understand why. For Jalen Brunson, the NBA champion, the guy who was overlooked. It's not supposed to happen for the 6'2" guy facing off against 7'4" Victor Wembanyama and the San Antonio Spurs. Before the series started, the Spurs were -200 to win the NBA title. The money on San Antonio seemed easy, and Vegas loved the Spurs. They were the better team on paper, the better team in America's eyes, the court of public opinion. It's not like America was rooting for the Knicks to start this series. They were feeling out, okay, is Victor Wembanyama the next beloved star of our country, of our sport, or do we have to like the Knicks? And by the end of this, it wasn't a reluctance toward liking the Knicks. It was, wow, everybody's excited about this one idea. In a world where two teams did not harbor villains coming into the series, in a world where the storylines were all fairly positive, you needed to find some sort of conflict. And the conflict didn't come from the Knicks. It didn't come from everybody may go point and laugh. The Knicks are going to fall apart. Point and laugh. New York fails again. No, instead the conflict came from Victor Wembanyama trying to create a villain You're talking about the dude who reads books on the subway and journals and writes and is poetic. You think that guy can fake being a villain, conjure up being a villain? No. His rhetoric in the postseason, his rhetoric in the finals, I should say more specifically for Victor Wembanyama, was weird. He just sounded weird. Stop trying to make yourself the villain. It's not how villains work. You aren't a villain. You're 22 and you read books. Yes, you're 7'4". Yes, you're the best player in the universe. Yes, you are basketball. Throw you on the floor against anybody else, and man, you'll probably dominate. But Vic, you can't just look at the camera and say, well, I'm the villain. You can try, though. Immediately after the game, when he took the podium, he said that the Spurs dominated the whole series. Here's Wemby.
6: Every team you face so far, you guys always found a way to get over the top eventually. What did you learn about how hard it is to win the finals against this Knicks team where they kept coming up with answers? Brunson just could always score no matter what in the end.
7: I learned one of many things I learned is the margin of error is very, very thin. Our domination stints are absolute. We absolutely dominated for most of the series. But our errors, our mistakes, are punished so hard that we can't have ups and downs like this so much, you know. The ups are okay. The downs, it's the reason we lost.
0: An emotional Victor Wembanyama. The ups were good. The downs were not. It's a good shout there, Vic. And he said that the Spurs dominated most of the series. Is that a fair statement? We'll break it down over the course of our 3 hours together today. When we come back, it's time for our biggest losers of the day. It is Westwood One Sports and the Westwood One Sports app. This is the Drake Toll Show.
8: A statement to start it off. The U.S. beats Paraguay and gives the nation something to believe in. Is their World Cup run just getting started? 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
9: Jason Buchla is with us. Sportsnet Pro Hockey Group is we get set for the 2026 NHL Draft, 2 weeks from draft week kicking off. You know, one of the most, you know, you've got Caleb Malhotra ranked number 3 right now. But I'm really fascinated as to where Viggo Bjork compares to Malhotra in this conversation, because Viggo's your number 2 ranked center as it stands right now. Like, how does Bjork compare to Caleb Malhotra, and what's a team getting in Viggo Bjork if they're taking him?
10: Well, like, Viggo Bjork is so they're very close to each other as well, splitting hairs on these two. I think it comes down to just stature when you get down to the brass tacks here. Malhotra is 6'2". You know, trending to be 200 pounds. Bjork is 5'9", but he's 170, actually weighed in at 180 pounds at the combine. So he's really put together, guys. Very close to Malhotra. Malhotra's more of a player that they both, here's the cool thing about these two kids, they both play all situations. So Bjork even does it at the pro level in the SHL. He kills penalties. He killed penalties, you know, at the World Championships for at the World Junior level. They're just, again, just two different body types. Bjork's a little bit more darting than Malhotra, but Malhotra's certainly got tons of speed to his game as well. But Bjork's the guy with all the momentum coming out of the, again, with the men's worlds. He had a goal and 5 assists at the Men's World Hockey Championships. Well, at the end of the year, when he was done playing at the pro level with Djurgården and the SHL, he went to play at the J20 level. And Djurgården's J20 team won the championship there, and in 9 games he had 20 points in playoffs. So I don't know, he's a lot of fun. I'll tell you, if he ever fell to Calgary, there's no chance you go by him. And his personality lights up a room. He's a guy that you build around. He's really gregarious. He reminded me, his interview actually, of Cole Caulfield back in the day when we interviewed him. I was still in Florida at that time. But, you know, when you see Caulfield get interviewed, he's got that smile and he kind of lights up a room. That's Viggo Bjork, and he's highly competitive. He's like that little rat that's biting at your ankles all the time. He never goes away. So he's a fun player.
11: Jason, I imagine one of the toughest things for the teams at the top of this draft this year would be differentiating between all of the defensemen that are up there, because it feels like you can get a wide variety there, but there's so many names to consider from Smits to Rudolph to Reed and Carroll's. I mean, that's got to be a task in and of itself, sort of going through all these guys at the top of that list.
10: It really is. And I mean, if you take a look at it, Logue, you know, you got a Keaton Verhoef who at 17 years old took it upon himself to go challenge himself at North Dakota last year at the college level. And, you know, people are going to look at his scoring profile and they're going to say, well, that was a step back. Well, that's just to the naked eye because it was actually a huge step forward in terms of draft eligible defenseman to score 6 goals and 11 assists in whatever it was, 36 games. That's like historically the third most ever for a draft eligible defenseman at the college level. And Verhoef came out of Victoria the year before scoring 21 goals. And then, you know, he's 17 years old, where you take a look, Chase Reed, who's a year older almost. He's a late birthday. He's a December 07 compared to Verhoef. And, but Reed's a journey to become potentially the top-rated defenseman in this draft class. You know, he had to persevere. This kid was playing in the North American Hockey League a year and a half ago, or 2 years ago, and you know, he's worked his way through the system to be in the position he's in. And then you go to Dax and Rudolph and the Carson Carrolls. A lot of it will be predicated, like, what does a team need? I hate to say need in the first round, because you should just draft the best player all the time. But the thing of it here is that you got a bunch of right shot guys, and then you land on Carson Carrolls, who's a left shot, and his agility, mobility, and pushback physically is something to behold. So there's a lot to go there. I think Daxon Rudolph is a name you guys should keep a really close eye on. I think he is, if you recall when Detroit drafted Moritz Seider at the Vancouver draft in 2019, yep. People were surprised. Steve Yzerman walked up to the podium, said, you know, Moritz Seider, and some people were surprised. Well, there's nobody's going to be surprised if Daxon Rudolph goes early, but what I'm saying is that he could be the disturber. He really could, because when you get into 6'3", 210-pound right shot D, who have over 8 goals, whatever he had, and over 100 penalty minutes, that's pretty attractive, fellas. So that's a name to keep an eye on.
11: The worst part is, Books, we've talked to, who do we thought? We talked to Verhoef, Carrolls,
9: Rudolph.
11: Yep. And they all are like unbelievable kids.
10: Yeah.
11: Working on it. Like Carrolls is like, I want to play for a Canadian team and wear that badge. And you're like, man, I want to draft all of these kids.
9: Yeah.
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0: It is the Drake Toll Show. Westwood One Sports, the Westwood One Sports app. Drake Toll with you from the Savannah Bananas organization, Locked On Big 12. Last night, Addie, question. If I am saying, you know, I'm being blunt, that's appropriate. FCC, we're good there?
1: Yeah, to be blunt?
0: Right. If I'm using that B word for other purposes, what does the FCC think of that?
1: It really depends that if some mom in Montana hears it and gets offended, then we get in trouble. Butte.
0: Right. Yes. If I said nightmare blunt rotation, though, is that like a hipster? Do people know? Who cares now?
1: You can say that, but who cares because you've already said it.
2: You just said it.
0: I was quoting other people that have said that.
1: He's blunt. That's the reason why.
0: Last night, ESPN had a quad box available. YouTube TV had a quad box available of the College World Series, the MLB, the Stanley Cup Final, and Banana Ball on ESPN. That's nightmare blunt rotation.
3: Interesting, per se.
0: That was my quad box last night.
1: Wow.
0: I did watch College World Series yesterday. Glued to the Texas Rangers. Thank you, NBC. NBC does a really good job. Are they the best baseball presentation to you right now?
1: NBC?
0: I like NBC a lot, yeah.
1: I like MLB Network Radio, if I had to pick.
0: Okay, television presentation for the MLB.
1: Who cares when you have MLB Network Radio?
0: Can you not tell me what your favorite channel to watch the MLB is?
1: Space City Home Network.
0: Oh, jeez. Okay. Errors last night. Yes, it is. I was going to look at ESPN, NBC. Yeah, what you got?
1: Did you see, not ESPN, did you see the Rockies A score?
0: 23 runs?
1: 23 runs.
0: I was hoping that would be in the quickie. Yeah, that's, oof.
1: I'll put it in the quickie for you.
0: Oof. I did see that in between the Stanley Cup Final and the NBA title. New York Knicks, Carolina Hurricanes dominating the headlines today, but it's time for the biggest losers of the day. Let's get to it now. You just heard it. Victor Wembanyama saying the Spurs dominated a majority of the series, which the stat was 72% of the time the Spurs were leading in this series. KFC Barstool says, the Knicks winning a world championship is cool and all, but exposing the world to what an unlikable fraud Victor Wembanyama is might be the best part of this. New York City, most hated people ever. And somehow this guy was more hateable. There can't be anyone left who likes this guy outside of Spurs fans. Addie, Victor Wembanyama, did he go too far? Did he create a villain out of himself by trying so hard to create a villain out of himself that he succeeded?
1: He succeeded, but I think he's just young. I think he's young and obviously upset. I mean, you're at the top in your sport. You're at the pinnacle of what you want, right? That's what you want to win is NBA Finals. And he didn't win it. So obviously he's going to be upset. He's young. He feels like he let his team down, definitely. He may not show that, but that's what he feels. And so I take this kind of stuff with a grain of salt because, no offense, but we would all be acting the same way. We would all be upset.
0: So does it feel, because to me, the way that I'm reading this, I think he's young and he's trying to be a villain. He keeps saying things at the podium like, we're going to win, everybody knows it, we dominated most of the series. He keeps saying things that are either a little tone deaf or as if he's trying to build a storyline out of this. Like, oh, if America wants a villain, if they want to hate somebody, it can be us. Is that fair? Is he ignorant to what he's doing, or is this intentional? Victor Wembanyama is trying to be a bad guy.
1: No, I think it's more ignorance than anything.
0: Okay.
1: I think we need some PR training.
0: Yes.
1: The Texas Tech School of Public Relations.
0: 21-minute podcast. Victor Wembanyama apologizes for statements during the NBA Finals. Oh, speaking of apologies, biggest losers of the day. Nachos, Lemonheads, James Harden's gun. ESPN reports Cavaliers guard James Harden was arrested early Saturday morning in Houston and has been charged with a misdemeanor unlawful carrying of a weapon. You know, Addy, I've been alive for not that long, but 25 years. I've seen a good portion of the country at this point, thanks to the flying every weekend to different parts of America. And I've learned that most everyday people don't just have one strapped on themselves. NBA players, even maybe at the highest capita, you would think it'd be MLB guys. Because remember the whole like political interview they did where Major League Baseball is like 90% conservative. You'd think those dudes are, they got some guns in the safe, you know, to get Chipper Jones and go hunting.
1: I got some guns.
0: Yeah. NBA players love a good gun, man. They just love to have one of those hanging around.
1: I got two. Arrest me. Oh, I would hate it if a good-looking cop came in here and arrested me. That would suck.
0: You have two guns?
1: Yeah.
2: I doubled the size of it, you dumb person.
0: It's biceps she's talking about. James Harden had a real gun that could kill people. And has been arrested. He got arrested.
1: It's Texas. No? Was he in Texas? Where was he?
0: He was in Houston. That's a good point. So you're on James Harden's side in this one for just having a gun.
1: No, I'm not. I'm just saying that as a Texan, I feel like everybody has a gun. So that's just funny that he was arrested. I mean, there's probably a reason why it was him and not Dale out in Fredericksburg.
0: Yeah, right. Because my friend Sammy in Lorena carries his gun as well, just in case the ghost of Billy Joe Schaefer walks into a bar. And that guy I've always respected for having one. Harden had one and was taken into custody at 3:41 a.m. when it was just laying out in the seat of a car he owns and was just out of a holster and sitting there. Oops. Can't do that. James Harden arrested. In the words of Andy Reid, you know, we feel great. We're really excited. He's going to be an awesome asset when he comes back to the team after he gets out of jail. That was Reid's comments last week on Rashee Rice. Yeah, we're really excited to get him back from jail. James Harden, a misdemeanor on this one. Biggest loser of the day, the reflecting pool. The reflecting pool, Washington, D.C., right in front of the Lincoln Memorial, currently experiencing an algae outgrowth, indicating high pH conditions. A high pH is known to strip paint, potentially ruining the $14 million renovation from the Trump administration on the reflecting pool. We did not drain the swamp on this one. We created a swamp. What happened was, I'm reading the scientists, Trump goes in, repaints the reflecting pool, and he's like, wouldn't it be more beautiful if we had like a darker, more oceanic shade of blue? Turns out the dark blue attracts sunlight and produces more heat and creates algae.
4: It came in so fast and so hard.
0: So for America 250, the pool was green. Biggest winners of the day. Sickos Committee tweets out, I need y'all to hit mute on the TV for 30 seconds and watch a clip of the most Scottish people I've ever seen coming into Boston. Here is a bunch of men wearing kilts here for the World Cup.
5: Scottish fans are known for three things: their kilts, their chants, and their libations.
6: Been drinking since, what day did I get up this morning? 1 o'clock in the morning I got up.
5: That's when some fans began heading to the airport, bound for the U.S., bound for the World Cup.
7: We ran out of beer. That's my only complaint.
5: The pilot telling us when the beer ran out, he switched to wine.
6: So I'm going to go. I'm going to go and have a nice whiskey at my digs, and then I'm going to go out and hit the town. I'm going to find Cheers. That's what I want to do. I want to find Cheers.
0: What? I love that they sold out of beer on their flight from Scotland to Boston. Had to switch to wine. Gonna go find Cheers. It's a good drop. Addy, I said it at the top of the show. I think the World Cup being in the United States is actually way cooler than I thought it'd be this congested, clogged conglomerate of like, ugh, tourists. But no, it's actually awesome.
1: Don't tell Josh Graham that. on Friday night, he was talking about how you got to say football. We're in America. You got to say football, blah, blah, blah, even if you're coming from overseas. But my favorite part is all these people. We have the Japanese people going to Mexican restaurants and experiencing chips and salsa for the first time. This is what it's all about.
0: For free? No way. For free? The Japanese people. Okay. Yes, we have the Japanese people going to Mexican restaurants. The Germans going to Bucky's.
1: Yeah, and Waffle House.
0: Pretty great. There is a lot of content farming going on. I think most of it is probably AI. They aren't actual human beings from other countries here. But I'm going to choose to believe in the World Club. As my Santa Claus right now. Laura Jimenez runs the board. Addie Bates produces today. Those are your biggest losers and biggest winners of the day. When we return, it's time for our obituaries. Who died today? Not Mexican restaurants. This is the Drake Toll Show.
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10: Our next guest, our Ottawa Bureau Chief, Sportsnet Golf Reporter on the Atlas Pizza and Sports Bar guest hotline, Adam Stanley. Good morning, sir. How are you?
11: Good morning, fellas. I'm doing great. Yeah, it's been a nice week so far here at TPC Toronto, and finally things are moving. We got balls in the air at the Pro-Am, and we've almost got this tournament started now.
10: Do you want to ask our intern any nickname of any team at the World Cup?
0: No.
11: So you're trotting this out, and I couldn't even like think in the general sense of what a nickname of a team would be. Like I have literally no idea. What is an example of one?
10: Just name one country.
11: Okay, let's go with Germany.
10: Germany.
12: The team.
11: The Germany's nickname is the team.
10: Yeah.
11: Yeah. Wow, real creative.
13: Is that surprise? Yeah, obviously.
10: It's a very efficient nickname, Adam.
11: German efficiency. I guess so. All right. Well, what's like a fun? What about like Ivory Coast? What are they?
12: The elephants.
11: Okay.
10: Yep.
11: Sweet. All right. Okay. So now we're working on it.
10: Yeah.
11: Sounds good. Okay.
10: Sweet. There's a lot of lions. A lot of teams have lions in their name.
11: Well, good for them. Isn't it like three lions or something?
10: Yes, Adam Stanley, the three lions. Yeah, very good.
11: All right, roar. Good for them.
10: Yeah.
13: You're ready for the World Cup too, hey?
10: You jacked up.
11: I am dialed. I'm dialed right in. Well, it's going to be broadcast here on any screen that they can find on Friday, the Canada game.
10: Really?
11: In my opinion, I think it could go either way. Like, I think it's either you're either going to have a whole bunch of people from Toronto who just want to completely eject from the craziness of downtown and come up here and watch some golf, or this place is going to be an absolute ghost town. There's going to be no in between on Friday.
10: I'm glad you're far enough away that you're not that really close to downtown at all. So at least you're away from the craziness.
11: Yes, unfortunately, I'm spending the week with my parents, which and they're in Midtown. Or fortunately, I brought my kids and my wife with me, so grandparents are in full flight during the day. So nice. At least I get a little bit of support. But thankfully, you know, like you said, the being in Midtown, I'm just kind of on the cusp of the downtown craziness. So we'll see on Friday when I drive home what it's going to be like. I'll text you guys. I'll let you know.
10: Sounds good. We'll love that report. Wanted to get your thoughts. What's the track look like? TPC Osprey, how is it going to play? Is it going to be difficult? Because I always think a national championship should be fairly difficult, Adam. It shouldn't be like a minus 25 winner when they were tearing apart Glen Abbey with the pros. There's like, this is too easy for them. A national championship should be difficult, should it not?
11: It should. I mean, they're not going to get to 20, but last year's winning score was like 18. It'll probably be around there as well. I mean, the other part of it that you gotta zoom out and think a little bit more about is that most of the top guys just got like their faces punched in at Jack's Place at Muirfield last week, and then obviously they're going to get their faces and their bodies and their lower bodies punched in at Shinnecock next week. So you're not going to get like the best players in the world to be all that like hot to trot at another difficult golf course like in the in between. So you know, it's manageable. I will say, so a couple things. One, the rough is up and it's pretty juicy. They kept TPC Toronto's north course closed to the public, I think essentially the whole of the season up to this point, and up until like last week or the week before, for a couple of little stay and play rounds. So the golf course is like pure doesn't even begin to describe it. Like, it's really, really, really in immaculate shape. The tournament itself is taking place 1 week later on the calendar than last year. So they've had an incredible spring just north of Toronto. So everything is looking good. It's the fairways are running quick, but the greens are soft, and they're not going to get any faster, I don't think, this week. It's supposed to be hot, but also kind of muggy and some rain pretty much every single day. So somebody who drives the ball, puts themselves in a good spot, is going to be able to attack the pins this week, and then it'll kind of turn into a putting contest after that.
10: I wonder who that sounds like, who drives the ball really well and can attack the pins and has won there before.
11: Yeah. Yeah, no, it's going to be fun. It's going to be a nice week, because I think, like, you know, the best players in the world still need to kind of be the best players in the world this week. And I think the question specifically was like, hey, should the National Open be contested on a hard golf course? And I would agree with that, like, at a baseline statement kind of level.

0: Westwood One Sports, the Westwood One Sports app. Drake Toll with you from the Savannah Bananas organization and Locked On Big 12. Laura Jimenez runs the board. Addie Bates produces. Good morning, everybody. 310-840-4910. You can get involved, text or call the show. 310-840-4910. Is this the most sports unified we've been as a country in a while? I can't think. Thank you, Bing Bing. I can't think of any time, because we're all, I think everybody kind of rallied around the Knicks, which is weird. And usually, like, if the Cowboys won the Super Bowl, I think most of the country would hate that.
1: Yeah, 1,000%. Yeah, 1,000%.
0: Most people, and the Knicks to me are kind of the Cowboys of basketball. I go, oh, everybody wears the logo. Everybody's got the Knicks hat on. Everybody's got the shirt on, and they're easy to hate.
1: That's how I feel about the Lakers.
0: The Lakers are the Yankees, though. The problem is they win. The problem is they win. That's the only thing that keeps them being.
1: They haven't in a long time.
0: The Lakers won 5 years ago.
1: That's a long time.
0: Okay.
1: I couldn't drink yet.
0: Okay. I don't guess I could either, but I don't think that.
2: Laura's babies.
1: Like, oh, Laura's like, I got to get out of here. I got to get out of here.
2: Bye.
0: Long time ago. I don't know if, I mean, I can't. I think the Cowboys are in, we're in a category with like the Sixers, the Knicks. You're loud and everyone wears your stuff, but you don't win a lot. And for America to be rooting for that. And by the way, if the Cowboys won or if the Sixers won, I think New York fans would be ticked off. You're missing 10 million people because the Knicks fans just, Knicks. And the fact that they won and that America liked that they won, pretty rare. And it puts us in this sports territory of, and Carolina winning. You can't hate Carolina. You can't hate Aho or Stahl or Brenda Moore. These are two really hard-to-hate champions right now. Are we as unified, World Cup included, as a sports nation as we've ever been? I'm getting a nod from Laura. Fight? Yeah, but I thought the UFC fight was kind of a non-factor last night. And a piece of that is because I was asleep. If you're awake right now, it's 7:02 and 46 seconds Eastern time. If you're awake right now, 310-840-4110. I'm happy to.
1: That's not the number. Try again.
0: 310-840-4910. You can text or call the show. Were you up last night for the UFC fight?
3: This guy stinks!
1: Drake, I could see it from my old apartment when I was packing. I could see the neon lights looking like Spider-Man over the town.
0: The octopus thing? The big octopus?
1: Yes. Yes, I could see that. It looked like I was right next to like the county fair.
0: Like in the cartoons when they would, you know, drop a cage over the White House or whatever. We're going to steal the president.
1: It's okay. People are starving, but I want my tax dollars.
0: If it was Saturday night, surely there would have been Banana Ball guys. Somebody would have turned it on and been on a TV. It was not Saturday night. It was last night, and I had work today. In fact, most of America had work today. Why are we doing it outdoors? I thought the Weather Channel being like, hey, it's going to rain. And the White House is like, this is liberal. The Weather Channel was like, hey.
1: By the way, it did rain. It did rain last night. Like, it did
0: 60%
1: rain.
0: Chance of rain. And immediately the White House's PR team was like, the woke media wants to tell you there's rain. It's weather, dog. That's nothing rain. Political about weather. Sorry. No, I didn't catch much of that last night because I was asleep. Otherwise, I would be happy to. We can talk about the UFC. I don't really care if that's what the court of public opinion is revolving around. But I thought today would revolve more around, and I think it does revolve more around the Carolina Hurricanes and the New York Knicks. But yes, those things combined with the World Cup, I do think we're in a pretty good sports environment because the nation's like, all right, cool. And yeah. we're not usually like that. We're usually mad at something. We're mad at the Astros for the trash can thing that was probably a little overblown in hindsight. Oops. Or we're mad because the MLB's dying. Oh, the

0: Texas Rangers went bleh, or we're mad because the Raptors won, they're from Canada, or mad because the Florida Panthers are the Florida Panthers, and they're just a weird team to root for. Like, where are they? Florida.
1: Don't forget
0: what
1: the
0: city?
1: Tampa Bay Lightning. Florida. Don't forget when they went back to back.
0: The Tampa Bay Lightning went back to back. Yes, but that was around the time the Lakers won a title, and everybody hated the Lakers. I think Sam Darnold's hard to hate. That's what it is. Our champions this year are Sam Darnold and Jalen Brunson. And 5 years ago, they were both ass. And now they're winning championships at the top level. That's pretty cool.
1: Yeah. Are we still talking about Sam Darnold, though? That's the problem, though. It's just like people forget.
0: People do forget. This could end up being pretty forgettable because of the lack of star power. Yeah. Lack of star power, Jalen. Nope. Jalen Brunson lacks the star power in the name. He's not Antetokounmpo. He's not Jokic. He's not Luka. He's not Wemby. He's not SGA. Like, those are the guys we've been talking about the last few years, and then some. Jalen Brunson's name doesn't fit in that category yet. Is he better than them? Probably. Won the NBA title, going away as the MVP. Like, that stuff that those dudes aren't doing right now. But have we talked about Brunson in the same vein as LeBron and Steph? No. Can we? Sure. Have we? No. That's why you're correct. It's a very good point, very good counterpoint. Will this fade? Possibly. It's time for today's obituaries. Dead today. The Japanese not having an understanding of American-Mexican food. Or should I say American-Mexican restaurants? That's some misnomer there. But Nobunaga tweets, USA, a Mexican restaurant. We had not yet ordered anything, and the food was already arriving. Chips, salsa, unrequested, free. I stopped the waiter. We have not earned these. They just come with the table, man. What do you mean they come with a table? This one Japanese poster. Could be AI. Very impressed with the free chips and salsa to begin their dinner at the Mexican restaurant.
2: They should be. It's the greatest thing ever.
0: If I was to sit down in a Mexican restaurant in Mexico City or as they call it there, a restaurant, do I just get free chips and salsa?
2: Yes. Yes. Yeah. Chips and salsa for everybody.
0: So why are they, right, why is this being made into a specifically an American thing?
2: There's a lot of Mexicans. I don't
1: know. Because that's where they're at. That's where they're at right now.
2: Exactly, that too.
0: Yeah.
1: Like, if they were in Canada at a Mexican restaurant and a Mexican restaurant was doing that, they'd be like, this is great. The Canadians do this. There. Yeah, exactly, because it's too cold. It's too cold. We don't travel that far north.
0: Yeah, I just didn't. It felt like kind of. I was like, okay, well, if they do that in Mexico too, shouldn't those who are from Japan coming here also give credit to Mexico?
2: The Koreans are loving Mexico right now.
0: Really?
2: Yes. They love it.
1: Their tequila. Yes.
0: Oh.
1: Yes.
0: Wow. Dead today. A deal with Iran? The CNN aired a montage of claims the U.S. was coming through with a deal, and as of today, I don't think we have a deal.
3: We have major points of agreement. They want to make a deal, and we are very willing to make a deal.
4: Well, I think we're going to end it. I can't tell you for sure, but they want to make a deal so badly. You have no idea how badly they want to make a deal.
5: They want to make a deal so badly.
6: I do see a deal in Iran.
7: We were very close to a deal.
8: I think it's close to over, yeah. I mean, I view it as very close to over.
9: It's looking very good that we're going to make a deal with Iran, and it's going to be a good deal.
10: This process should go very quickly. We're going to end that war very quickly. They want to make a deal so badly.
11: We think we're close to a deal, and that's okay.
12: We're in the final throes of what will be a very, very good deal.
13: Today makes 39 times that he has said something like that.
14: I doubled the size of it, you dumb person.
0: Anderson Cooper. Did you know Anderson Cooper's a Vanderbilt?
1: Yes.
2: You just find that out?
1: Yes. That's common knowledge. His mom is Gloria.
0: It's not as common knowledge as you would think it is.
1: I have
0: known since probably eighth grade, Quiz Bowl.
1: What?
0: But it is not as common as you would think.
15: What?
0: It's still a fun little game to throw out there at a dinner party.
15: Anyway. Is it
0: Anderson Cooper, the Vanderbilt, Asheville, North Carolina? Vanderbilt Empire? Which cat is that?
1: Does this look like Big Sin?
0: I don't know. That's the one with the cartoon face? Cartoon dynamite blew up in his face? Yeah, that's the cartoon dynamite blew up in his face.
1: Jasmine.
0: Yeah.
1: She's gonna eat the microphone.
0: That's a good little sniff right there out of the cat.
2: Hey.
0: Oh, good old work from home. Got the dogs with me. Those are our obituaries. Time for the quickie top five headlines and all of sports. Addie Bates reads them. Drake Toll responds.
1: Carolina Hurricanes end amazing ride with second Stanley Cup.
0: Oh, yeah, they do.
1: Oh, I
0: The idea that they got it done off the back of Brandon Bussey, who is not a name coming into this series that I thought they would need. Freddie Anderson was set to be in goal for the series, and that switched in the middle of the series. Sebastian Aho didn't score yesterday. Ehlers had a goal, which that's down the middle, but didn't see one from Stahl, Stankoven. It was a different set of names. I thought Carolina clinched it yesterday with guys who we have not talked about as much, like a Jackson Blake or a Taylor Hall. And that's pretty awesome. I think Carolina is an agreeable team to win it. Two decades in the making. Rob Brind'Amour is the head coach. Carolina's tough to hate to me. And they knocked off Vegas, who would have oddly been in the conversation of dynasty if the Golden Knights won. But they didn't. Carolina wins. They hoist the Stanley Cup. Big day, a couple states away from me.
1: Ooh, bad day for Wimby, as he says, losing in finals was the biggest lesson of his life.
0: What's the lesson? You know? I guess that's my question here is, you either win or you lose, what is the lesson? It's easy to say that's the biggest lesson of my life. What's the lesson? Learn me. Teach me. Tell me. What did you learn? What do you need? What would you do differently? What lesson did? How did you not learn the lesson after game three? Was there no lesson? After every single time you kept giving up leads, substantial double-digit leads, 29-point lead. What was the lesson after game four, after game five? What is it? I learned a big lesson. You didn't learn because you kept letting it happen. If you're a superstar, a bona fide superstar, and yes, you led your team here against Oklahoma City, who many would consider to be substantially better than the New York Knicks. Was that your NBA title? Was that your NBA finals? I was promised the team out of the West was going to win it going away whenever they got to the NBA finals. Why couldn't you have learned this lesson after you gave up a 29-point lead and lost a game on the road? Why did the lesson have to come after game five? I don't like that. If you can explain to me what the lesson is and tell me how you learned it and what you learned and what's going to be different, I can agree with and respect. He didn't do that. Don't like it.
1: Wimby, if you're listening, what I gathered from that is when he said, learn Drake. Yes, go see Drake Toll. Learn Drake. Well, the Colorado Rockies hit the jackpot and score 23 runs in Vegas Heat.
0: Can you explain to me, I guess it's baseball time now, can you explain to me why they're playing this series in Vegas, which is not the home ballpark of the Athletics?
1: Yeah, so it's going to, I mean, they're obviously building their new ballpark over there.
0: And they're moving quick. I was in Vegas 2 months ago, and like, it's moving.
1: Oh, yeah. And it's what they're trying to do is just kind of give like a sneak peek and play a couple different series out there at the minor league ballpark, which is like a nice little ballpark.
0: It's
1: a
0: good ballpark.
1: It's really cute.
0: I've been
1: twice.
0: It's a really good ballpark.
1: It's just because of the elevation out there and everything and the heat. I just think, have you seen how many runs have been scored in all of these games so far? You remember the Brewers one when it was like 4 to 5
0: hours? Yeah, that was also in Vegas, wasn't it? That was a wild game.
1: Ugh. Yes.
0: Yeah, it's 15-14 that Brewers won in extras. Some of these are more normal scores. We've done banana ball out there the last four years, I think. It's a really nice ballpark. It is. They did a great job with it. It's far off the strip, too, which I kind of appreciate. I just don't. I guess I doubted Vegas being conducive to professional sports with the Raiders, and they've done a pretty good job at being a sports city. So I'll give them a chance here. I'll believe in them. As much as, and I'm sorry, as much as Oakland was upset with the A's leaving, they weren't really showing up to games or driving revenue. I get there are a myriad of reasons, but the whole crux of this is to make money. They're going to make money in Vegas.
1: How can you not? I'm sure there are listeners in Vegas right now listening to us. So, you know what?
0: Are we today? Is today our Vegas debut, or is that later?
15: Westwood One!
0: Do we know?
1: Maybe.
2: Let's just pretend it is.
0: That was a real question. I didn't.
2: It's just great.
1: I am just the producer.
0: Okay, great.
1: All right. UFC at White House was a success, but never again, Dana White says.
0: The photos are cool. They're very guy dude photos. And I think the novelty of 250th anniversary of the United States existing is one that it's worth putting on a party for. And that was the goal. Dana White said that. Hey, 3 a.m. He's at the podium last. This was 4 hours ago. He said these things. The article on ESPN was posted at 6:30 this morning, less than an hour ago, Eastern time. And Dana White said, I can't afford it. I'll never do this fear again. We'll never do this again. It was a one-time deal, one of a kind, one of one event. And he said that in every way you can gauge success, this was a success. And White declined to provide specifics, but indicated UFC hit the numbers it sought for its $60 million production. So if it was profitable and some people liked it, great. I am void of an opinion on having a UFC fight on the White House lawn. I don't have the capacity to care about that right now.
1: That's a minute. Here's your final headline. New Giannis trade rumors update buzz involving Heat and Celtics.
0: Oh. If Giannis is traded to the Celtics, they will be the most hated basketball brand on earth. There'll be some KD to the Warriors of that. It's like, okay, come on. Okay, come on. If he goes to the Heat, I could see him fit because Bam Adebayo, who dropped 80 points this year, by the way, streets forget. Bam Adebayo and the Heat are kind of overlooked for not having a Giannis-esque star. Bam hasn't become that, you know, name. Is Bam a top 10 player in the NBA? Very good chance, but the average 12-year-old doesn't think that. They're still like, oh, Steph Curry, LeBron James. How do you rebrand around a guy named Bam Adebayo? And can you? Haven't been able to yet. You sure can around Giannis. I think it'd be a better move for the NBA if he's a member of the Miami Heat. Come to find out, unlike Diana Russini, I have no bearing on what happens here. I cannot sway either team in either direction.
1: That we know of.
0: Or the player, yep. I am not quietly hanging out with Eric Spoelstra, I assure you.
1: Drake is a big fan of Utah. He's out there. He goes out to Utah.
0: What would that have to do with?
1: Isn't that where the resort was in Utah?
0: Sedona, Arizona.
1: Arizona. You also like Arizona.
0: I do like Sedona a lot. It's a beautiful city.
1: So who knows? Who knows? Drake could be out there.
0: I do have a trip coming up with Jason Tatum to Sedona to a sexy couples retreat. I could probably convince him to get Giannis to Boston. Also, dozens were arrested in New York after they burned that bus down. Don't leave your bus out. Don't leave your bus in the street, in the middle of the street after the Knicks win the NBA Finals, huh? Lesson learned. Who left a school bus in just the middle of the street? Idiots, man. Idiots. Laura Jimenez runs the board. Addie Bates produces. That was the quickie. Top five headlines in all of sports. When we come back, the New York Knicks are NBA champions. Here's why this is the most significant championship in a decade in the National Basketball Association. This is the Drake Tolles Show.
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0: 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Laura Jimenez runs the board. Addie Bates produces. Drake Toll with you from the Savannah Bananas organization and Locked On Big 12. And is Jalen Brunson a Mount... Oh, here he goes. Here he goes. The NBA Finals just happened. It's over as of 48 hours ago. And here's morning radio host asks, is so-and-so player Mount Rushmore? Is Jalen Brunson a New York sports great? I mean, even his father doesn't quite think so. Rick gave the quote of saying, you know, I love my son, but I think Patrick Ewing's the greatest to ever do it in New York. It's like, I don't have to say that. Nobody made you say that. You can just not. Where does Jalen Brunson rank? Because I want to reiterate that his name does not ring the same way that other NBA stars do. I would not consider him to be this star prototype, right? The Knicks didn't win it with a bona fide star, with a guy who, yeah, he's drafted third overall, and everybody knew coming out of Kentucky, that guy was going to be a great NBA player. Everybody knew one day Cade Cunningham would catch on. Victor Wembanyama was set to be a star. That was not the case for Jalen Brunson. And by the way, Ozzy Osbourne, a little crazy train bringing us in. Used to listen to 103.7 The Buzz in Little Rock, Arkansas. On the hour, at the hour, every morning they play Crazy Train. That was every morning. Pop-Tart, Capri Sun, a little morning talk radio. You're right here with us on Westwood One Sports and the Westwood One Sports app. Sirius XM 375. You can listen live all day long on the Westwood One Sports website or that app. Is Jalen Brunson a New York great? If you had to build a Mount Rushmore of New York stars, and I've told you I'm very anti-Mount Rushmore, anti-top five, but are you talking about a name, a Brunson, that in the annals of sports history in the biggest city in the United States, that he is the guy? We sat around and kicked around that conversation with Chris Sacci of Locked On Knicks, who will join the show later, talk to buddies. It's one of the great bar conversations. Where does Jalen Brunson rank? I want to make a case for him. But as I make this case for him being a New York great, a New York legend, a Mount Rushmore, a top five, a top 10, whatever you want to put it as, I want you to think about these names. Think about the names. Babe Ruth, Lawrence Taylor, Derek Jeter. Think about Joe DiMaggio. Think about, I said, Eli Manning. Laughing at him. I laugh that guy out of there. There's no Eli Manning. Well, two-time Super Bowl MVP, two historic upsets against Tom Brady and the New England Patriots, two times he brought a Super Bowl ring to New York. Well, East Rutherford to New York. Clyde Frazier. Jackie Robinson, the Brooklyn Dodger. Consider what these greats have meant, what Patrick Ewing means to the sport. And consider those names in the history of New York, the titles that came from the New York Yankees greats, and what they are to the city that never sleeps. Here's my case for Jalen Brunson. The man, the catalyst, who just led his team to a title for the first time in 53 years in New York. Brunson scored 45 points. Half the team's points came from Jalen Brunson in the game that clinched the NBA Finals. The only other human being to ever exist and do that, score 45 in a series clincher, is Michael Jordan. You know that name. Jalen Brunson just did that. And he ends a half-century drought. First time since 1973, I wasn't born. My parents were not born. Oh, young radio host. Yes, we've been over that. That's the last time the Knicks had won at all. 73. He left $113 million on the bargaining table to provide the Knicks with financial flexibility to build a championship roster. He is one of the most selfless, impactful leaders. And a move like that is proof of such. One of the most selfless leaders in professional sports history for what he's done for New York. from saying, I'll take a... If you told me tomorrow my contract with the radio station, with the bananas, with Locked On is being cut by $113, I'd probably be like, oh, well, shoot. Where do I make that up? He left $113 million on the table. I said, you know, you guys can keep that. I want to win a title. That's what he's done off the floor to cement himself as a New York legend. Then that masterpiece. 13 consecutive points down the stretch. That 45-point performance. Only guys like Michael Jordan are in that conversation. Leading a Knicks team. The comeback Knicks. Of course, they're going to do it again. Down by 16 against San Antonio. But it's the comeback Knicks. I add, when 40 minutes outside of New York, as this is going down on Saturday, I wrap up a game, a banana ball game in Jersey. We're on the Jersey Shore with the Party Animals and Loco Beach Coconuts. Wrap up the game, immediately go back to the hotel. By the time I shower, the Knicks have gone, I mean, this is a four-minute shower, tops. The Knicks have gone from down by 10 to tying the game. Thanks to Jalen Brunson. They overcame double-digit deficits in every single one of their four finals victories. Jalen Brunson helped the Knicks overcome double-digit deficits in every game of their four finals victories. That mental fortitude defines New York sports greatness. It defines Jalen Brunson being on the list of a New York great. And when you deliver a championship, a finals MVP to that city, Brunson is no longer just a star player. You have achieved immortality. You have achieved the moniker of one of the greatest sports figures in New York history. You are a part of New York lore for life. When I was growing up in Arkansas, we had history of Arkansas. You had to take it in eighth grade. Everybody, state mandate. And you learned the Native Americans that had first established, the original Europeans, how they got up the Mississippi River, established the port, Arkansas City. And step by step, decade by decade, you learn the history of the state. 10, 20, 30, 40 years from now, as kids in New York are reading the history of New York, as kids in New York are reading their history book that talks about New York, whether it's the city, the state, they will read the chapter, they will read the pages on the resurgence of sports in the city, led by a guy named Jalen Brunson. And that's the craziest part, is Aaron Judge is already a name, man. He's already at the top of sports. Where's the ring? If you want to get out of the New York market and talk about NBA players specifically, even, like a Giannis Antetokounmpo, a Jokic, a Shea Gilgeous-Alexander, a Wembanyama. If you want to talk about a LeBron or a Curry who are still in the NBA, these stars of the last decade who we've talked about, Luka Doncic, and I've omitted a few. But if I built a top eight, a top 10, hey, here are the names that still carry the NBA. Here are the names that a kid in Carson City, Nevada is buying the jersey up. That kid's got a Steph jersey. That kid might have a LeBron jersey. That kid might love Giannis Antetokounmpo or Jason Tatum. Jalen Brunson's name has not been in that category the last 5 years in the NBA. Again, his stats parallel that of J.J. Barea. There was never a time where we looked at J.J. Barea and said, well, if we brought him to Milwaukee, Minnesota, if we brought Barea to Oklahoma City, if we could just trade for Barea here in Charlotte, surely we'd win an NBA title. But Jalen Brunson became that in New York. Can you conceptualize? Do you feel it? Does it give you that same kind of whoa? Hit you, take you back a little bit, make you think. When you hear the words New York Knicks, NBA champions, New York Knicks, winners of the finals in the National Basketball Association. No national radio host has turned on the morning show. Got a little setup here. Boop, boop, plug the microphone in, headphones in, bam, Laura Jimenez shows up, Addie's here, and then you get on the air and you say the New York Knicks are champions of the NBA. No one has said that in 53 years. And because of a 6'2" guard from Villanova that was never a star, wasn't drafted to be a star, wasn't a guy who was supposed to succeed at the highest level of the NBA, wasn't supposed to lead a team to a championship, because that name, that guy, that figure became that for the first time in 53 years. Words are being spoken that are true again. That is the mark of immortality. That is a mark of a star in New York City. When we come back, we will give you our idiots of the day, followed by Chris Sacci joining the program from Locked On Knicks. Josh Graham, Westwood One Sports, will talk the win for the Carolina Hurricanes last night, live from Carolina. 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
0: Westwood One Sports, the Westwood One Sports app. Laura Jimenez runs the board today, and touch yourself. This is good. We're so back, man. Addie Bates produces. This is the Drake Toll Show. From the Savannah Bananas organization and Locked On Big 12. And Addie asked a question right before we came out of break right there. How much time do I spend? What was the verbiage? I want to get it right. I don't want to misquote you here.
20: How many hours a day do you spend watching Banana Ball highlights? Because it's certainly during every break of this show. I hear them.
0: So
20: every day.
0: My friend Chaito, Jose Benitez, had posted a video.
20: Do you call him Taco?
0: No.
30: Hey.
0: But he likes it when we do. Yeah, it's something he likes.
20: So he does. I know my little blonde-haired banana friend over there. Come on.
0: I do not call my one Puerto Rican friend Taco. Let the record show.
30: Puerto Ricans don't have tacos anyways.
0: Right. I knew that.
20: In Bologna, Arkansas, they're all the same.
30: Brown.
0: I do not call my friend Chaito Taco. I was listening. So Instagram does this silly thing. I don't like this, actually. I don't like this feature, but I get why they do it, where they take every one of his Spanish radio calls and they AI translate to English. So you're scrolling and it makes it sound like he's saying these things in English, which is pretty disappointing. And I would rather listen to his electric call, his voice. And so this isn't even his voice either. Like, look at
31: Eric Jones Jr., it is a home run. And what a way to do it!
0: Like, that's not him. That's an AI representation of his voice translated to English. That's terrible. I hate that feature. Surely I could turn it off somehow. So that's what I was scrolling through in the break, and he had been challenged by our socials department. Like, hey, could you use these certain phrases that these Spanish broadcasters have used for the World Cup? And so walk-off home run, bananas lose the game. He said, Eric Jones Jr. of the Firefighters sends the Savannah Bananas to do the dishes. I think that's so good, man. That's really, really good from Jose. So no, I spend very little part of my day watching Banana Ball highlights. Thank you, though.
20: Yeah, okay. It's just during every break. So I guess we get to spend that part of your day with you.
0: This is my only time to doom scroll on social media during the breaks.
20: That is not true. Yesterday I was moving furniture up here, and I kept getting, Drake Toll sent you a post. Drake Toll sent you a post.
0: Yeah, how else do you think we're going to build the biggest the losers of the day and idiot of the day? Version.
20: That is Drake's show prep. It's sending me a million Twitter links at one time. Sometimes I'll text him. There have been some times I'm like, Drake, it is a Saturday. Stop texting me. Stop sending me stuff.
0: I'm preparing the show for Monday. I am ready. I'm getting ready for Monday.
3: I'm ensuring
0: that we have plenty of content for our idiot of the day.
4: Idiot of the day.
0: It's going to be tough to get around this one. Idiot of the day. Those who think that war typically ends in negotiation. Here is the vice president, who's very clear on how war ends.
5: Kristen, this is how wars ultimately get settled. If you go back to World War II, if you go back to World War I, if you go back to every major conflict in human history, they all end with some kind of negotiation.
0: See, because I was a history minor, and the negotiation after World War II featured one of the world leaders doing, you know, he took what James Harden had in his car. And left the rest to be decided by himself. Hitler did the whole, And then Japan took the nuclear bombs, and then they also were like, okay, we're done. We're good. That's a good point. So one side...
20: What about the other one? What about the Italian? What happened to him?
3: Don't forget them.
0: I think he is still in a power line somewhere in a countryside in Italy. So if I remember right, those negotiations weren't much negotiations. They were more every world leader is dead except for ours. So we do continue. We are still at war. Anderson Cooper told us 39 times it has been said by the president that we're close to a negotiation. But to say that every major conflict in human history has all ended in negotiation, no. Most of them died.
20: 39 times. That close. We're just edging negotiations at this point.
0: We are edging. That's a good headline.
6: It came in so fast and so hard.
0: Edging negotiations. Idiot of the day, Victor Wembanyama. It pains me, but here is, it's short, sweet, how he ended his press conference on Saturday. See y'all never.
19: Appreciate y'all. See y'all never.
0: Oh, yeah, mic drop. See y'all never. Patty, the edgy 22-year-old Victor Wembanyama got our asses. He told us.
20: Told you, just need some PR training. Just need some PR training. He's young. Probably just had his first beer recently.
0: Russ FCB on Twitter says, tried Aura gambling all finals, went 0-for-5, and he can't lose with grace. Worst example of a superstar ever. I don't think Victor Wembanyama did himself any favors in this finals. And like when Kobe lost to finals, it's easy in my brain to root for Jordan, to root for Kobe. I like rooting for LeBron because I like greatness. LeBron's a goofy, awkward guy. He's a weird character. We know that. We understand that. I think Wemby's going for that. He's just failing really hard.
20: Yeah, no, I would agree. And I've seen worse reactions after losing, by the way. Like, it takes a lot to lose with grace. And, just give it some time. Give it some time. I honestly think it's not that big of a deal at the end of the day. Truly. Oh. We should focus on the Knicks winning versus Wemby being a little kid.
0: Sure. But Jokic, when he loses, he gets to the podium and he's like, I'm going to hang out with my horses. Goodbye. I never did want to be here anyway. This is stupid and I hate it. I'm done. He's not trying. Jokic isn't trying anything. He's just being himself. He's telling you straight up he just wants to go hang out with the ponies. I think Wemby's trying to be this edgy character and he's not that guy. If I can give any advice to Victor Wembanyama who's listening today, I'm still rooting for you. I don't think you're as much of a villain as you're trying to make yourself. Please stop. Just be normal.
20: Drake Cannon Toll says, please stop. Just be normal. Banana boy.
0: Idiot of the day, Rainn Wilson, says that the world's gone too woke for The Office. Here's what he had to say.
7: I do feel like you couldn't make The Office today. I think that would be too hard to be as politically incorrect as the show was. I think there has been a bias in the media towards more what we call liberal policies. They're willing to overlook the Plattner Nazi tattoo, but if it was someone from the other side that had a tattoo that was questionable, they would be all over MSNBC about it. So it's the hypocrisy that gets me the most. It's the hypocrisy of, like, both sides need to have kind of equal standards of behavior.
0: I guess I'm a bit confused here, because isn't South Park on national TV every week?
20: Yes.
0: But The Office is too, because South Park, The Office reruns on Comedy Central every day, 15 times a day. And last I checked, South Park is way edgier than The Office. Who died and told Rainn Wilson that The Office is edgy and that we're too woke for The Office?
20: It's so edgy. We were able to replicate it with Parks and Rec. The exact same thing, the exact same concept. Multiple times we've done it now.
30: No, and they're creating like a multiverse within this show.
0: They're still making The Office somehow. Yeah. I think this one's called Paper Company.
30: Yep.
0: I think it
30: yep.
0: might actually just no, be called Paper Company.
30: And they just made like a Mexican version. There's The Office Mexico. So it's essentially the same thing. Oficina.
0: And I do think a piece of it, I want to give Rainn Wilson a bit of a reprieve here. I do think he's saying this stuff because everybody who's been irrelevant for not that Rainn Wilson's been necessarily irrelevant, but he hasn't been in. I mean, the last 10 years, what has he done? Name one thing. I'm not rooting against him, but name one thing. You probably, once you get done with that run, 10 years later, you want everybody, remember, guys, how edgy we were? You can't pull it off today what we did. We did something special for our time. Like, no.
20: Well, John Krasinski's done a lot of stuff. He's always been in stuff. So, yeah, it is one of those things. Like, you know, you feel left out of the group.
0: So Jenna Fisher, Angela Wilson, at the very least, that podcast blew up. Mm-hmm. Their podcast did super well. Steve Carell. I mean, come on, dude.
20: Now Rain's a old man yells at cloud.
0: Yeah, he was in the Weird Al Yankovic biopic deal they did with Daniel Radcliffe.
20: Or something?
0: No, it ended up having Jack Black. They had a pretty good cast. The reason it was such a good cast is because Weird Al's beloved. And so a bunch of characters in Hollywood are like, yeah, we'd love to be in this. And that's the last thing I can really think about for Rainn Wilson. But I believe a piece of this is him just saying, hey, I haven't been relevant in a long time. Remember me, guys? Remember Dwight? Remember from The Office, the weird guy? Back when we were so edgy. Can't do that anymore, can you? I'm like, all right, come on. Idiot of the day. All of us in 2014, Roos tweets, Obama term two really did have some of the worst music drops of all time. Because 12 years ago, Meghan Trainor released All About That Bass. Back in 2014, here's what we were listening to. Happy by Pharrell Williams. Dark Horse, Katy Perry. Fancy. Banger. I'm so fancy. Banger. Oh, no. Counting Stars by Banger. One Republic. Talk Dirty to Me. That's a good one, actually. All About That Bass. Rude. Why you gonna be so rude?
30: Banger.
0: I think in 2014, Stay With Me, Sam Smith.
30: Mega banger.
0: Oh, my gosh. Laura, is it Timber? Timber by Pitbull? I'm going down. Kesha's so back, by the way. Oh, Shake It Off, Taylor Swift. That's a terrible song. Turned down for what? The Monster by Eminem and Rihanna is a 2014. Mm-hmm. Oh.
30: All those are.
0: No, Laura. Take off the flannel. Take off the flannel and the braid. And what's the two braids? What are those called? Pigtails? Is that what they're called?
30: Golden.
0: So 2014. We were the idiots of the day back when we thought that was good. Why you gonna be so rude? Chandelier by Sia. That one by the Gaudier song. That one's still a banger. Which one was that one? What's the name of it?
20: Now you're just somebody that I used to know.
0: Somebody that I used to know. That was good then. It's good now. That's got staying power. That those are Those are your idiots of the day. Addie Bates produces. Laura Jimenez runs the board. When we come back, he just won the Stanley Cup. Josh Graham joins the program. 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
2: 1-0 pitch. Swing and a fly ball. Left field and deep. A stringer. Dinger.

0: And a lack of serious winning doesn't help you either. But yeah, it doesn't surprise me. It's a good Canadian city.
1: There you go.
0: Good support.
1: And he was very emotional. It's a very nice moment. Jordan Staal, the oldest guy ever to win the Conn Smythe. Excuse me as I get all choked up about a 37-year-old winning the Conn Smythe.
2: It's beautiful. Wow, this one's hitting you hard, eh?
0: Yeah, I was also emotional watching Jordan Staal not only lift the Stanley Cup for the second time, but the Conn Smythe for the first time.
1: It was.
0: Is he a Hall of Famer?
1: Two-time Cup champ? Hall of Famer.
0: I didn't win the Conn Smythe, so.
1: No, Jordan Staal's not a Hall of Famer.
0: Two-time Cup champ and a Conn Smythe winner?
2: No.
0: Over 1,000 games?
2: He's in the Hall of Very Good.
0: Hmm. Two rings.
1: The way the Hockey Hall of Fame is, he'll probably get in. I don't know.
0: Captain of that team. Conn Smythe winner. Pretty impressive. Oldest Conn Smythe winner in NHL history.
1: Yeah, I get it, but...
0: Most dominant run we've ever seen. Second most dominant run we've ever seen from a team in the playoffs. Yep. Only 3 losses.
2: Yep.
1: But, yeah, he's not a Hall of Famer.
0: Okay.
1: Was Jordan Staal ever a top 20 player in the league?
0: I think early on in his career, you could say yes.
1: Like that, when he was 19, the Pittsburgh Penguins?
0: Yeah, and then right when he left for Carolina, I think I would agree that he was a pretty good player then. He's a Selke guy, right? He wasn't always going to be a 100-point player.
1: Yeah.
0: But I think top 20, for sure, I could talk myself into that early on in his career.
2: He had 1 year, he had 62 games, he had 50 points. That was like his... His big year. That was in 2011, 2012.
1: So. How many career goals does he have?
2: 318.
1: I don't know if that's enough.
0: Okay. It's regular season stuff. He's a 2-time Cup champ and a Conn Smythe winner. He's played how many games?
2: He's played 1,400 games.
0: 1,400 games?
2: 181 playoff games, which is crazy.
0: That's a lot of hockey. Like 1,600 games? Mm-hmm. Not a lot of guys get to that number.
1: No,
0: And he's not done.
1: No, he's not. I agree. I'm just not sure he's a Hall of Famer. Like, Taylor Hall won the Hart, and now he's a Cup champ. Is he a guy that's a Hall of Famer?
2: No.
1: How many games has he played? He's played a ton of games in the league.
0: One Cup? Didn't win the Conn Smythe, though?
1: No.
2: He's 11 away from 1,000.
0: Won the MVP in a weird season.
1: How many goals does Taylor Hall have in his career?
2: 302.
1: Oh, boy.
0: It's the same as Jordan Staal.
1: Yeah. That's a good one. Who's more of a Hall of Famer, Jordan Staal or Taylor Hall?
2: Brandon Bussey.
1: Yeah, Brandon Bussey comes in. Apparently, Fred
0: nice start.
1: Says, tweaked his knee and couldn't play the rest of the series. Brandon Bussey goes in there and shuts the door. The second undrafted rookie ever to get a shutout in a Stanley Cup clinching game. Joining Bertie Perrant, the late, great Bertie Perrant, way back when in 1974. A lot of firsts in this series we saw. Oldest dude winning a Conn Smythe. Undrafted rookie shutting the door and winning the cup. Incredible run by the Hurricanes. And just felt like the Golden Knights just ran out of gas there at the end.
0: Yeah, well, like, I thought Jack Eichel was doing his best in these last couple games. Like, the way he gets across the blue line is so nasty to me. Like, you constantly look like he's about to get just clobbered, and then all of a sudden he's left a guy standing still at the blue line and he's down at the hash marks already. So I thought he actually played pretty well. I think Mitch Marner was a ghost in games 5 and 6. I thought Shea Theodore decent, but you're getting no offense from Anderson and Hanifin this entire series. Like, they've basically just been on their heels trying to defend the entire time. So yeah, I don't know. It wasn't the most shocking to me, I would say, the result that we ended up seeing here.
1: Yeah.
0: Just given, A, you lose Wild Bill in game 5.
1: Yeah,
0: that was key. Like I said, like, if Mitch Marner's not going to show up, he looked uncomfortable in games 5 and 6 when he had the puck on his stick. And that guy was your Conn Smythe favorite going into the series.
1: Yeah.
0: Well, and frankly, through the series.
1: Yeah.
0: Until the games became a best of 3, he was great.
1: Yeah, Carolina finally played Carolina hockey there at the end. Of course, the game I don't take, it's an under at the end. I knew we were going to get one of them. It was due. It was due.
0: I guess. It's still one of the highest scoring Stanley Cup finals we've ever seen. It only went 6 games.
1: Oh, there's the Carter Hart splits. 9-20.

0: .24, .863 save percentage in the cup.
1: And he was great yesterday.
0: .345. Yeah, he was. But he can't let that first one in.
1: Well, in a game like that, you can't, right? Like that's the thing. How do you look back at Carter Hart tonight? Well, he gave up the game-winning goal in the first shot of the game when your team really needed a save and he completely lost his net.
0: Yeah.
1: And then after that, he pretty much shut the door, but your team had no offense, and it was against the Carolina Hurricanes with a chance to close it out. Good luck.
0: Yeah.
1: The worst thing you could have done is spot that team an early lead, especially with a goal like that.
0: Yeah. Got to have that one. Are John Tortorella's clothes still in that Carolina hotel?
1: The Vegas hotel.
2: No, the Carolina hotel.
1: Oh, I guess, yeah, he would have left them in the Carolina hotel.
0: We'll come back and get them. Now, does he have to call and get them shipped?
2: The Canes.
1: You know, he's done that twice, right?
2: What?
1: Like, that's the second time in his career that he is guaranteed that we'll be back and then they lose.
2: Nice.
1: The other time was against the Boston Bruins, and he was like, yeah, we've dented Rask, and we're totally going to be back. And then in the next game, Rask had 43 saves and shut out the, I think, Lightning and eliminated them from the playoffs. But
0: there you go.
1: Yep.
0: What's his future? Does he stay on?
1: Sounds like he's going to stay.
0: Sounds like it, but he's like, oh, it's too fresh. I don't know about this. And then, like, Kyle asking Rod the Bod the question about maybe him leaving the bench after accomplishing the goal. And I was thinking about this last night. Maybe he would be the guy. Remember we had the conversation about maybe the Canadian national team, especially at the highest level, needs like a head coach like soccer Styles.
1: Mm-hmm.
0: Maybe if Rod steps away from the Hurricanes, Hockey Canada hires him as head coach of the men's national
2: team. Don't they already have that, though?
1: They have Misha Donskov, who's kind of holding a little bit of a role like that. He's the world championship head coach. He's not for the Olympics, and he's like the associate coach for the world junior team right now. But obviously, you can look at the way the world championships went and say, is that enough? So I think Rod's a great name. He's obviously one of the best coaches in the NHL.
0: I have no idea if they even think about doing something like that or if he'd be even interested.
2: That's the other part.
1: I can't imagine how he would be able to watch regular season hockey while not really being involved in it. Mm-hmm. Like, that would surprise me. Or, the other thing for me with Carolina is, like, sometimes when the coaches are on the way out, like, there's a little bit of a last dance feel with the team. Like, the Carolina Hurricanes did the opposite of the Tampa Bay Lightning. They won the Stanley Cup with $12 million in cap space.
0: Yeah,
1: and Jackson Blake's 22, and Logan Stankoven's 22, and Nikishin was a rookie, and Brandon Bussey is still relatively young. You know, Sebastian Aho is in his prime right now. Like, they're not really going anywhere.
0: Yeah, not like the $25 million that Lightning were in those fraudulent cups in 2021.
1: Yeah. But my point is more or less like you can run the roster back, and I would even argue make significant improvements because now you've won the cup. You are a destination.
0: Yeah,
1: people will want to go there, especially after you see the way that Nick Ehlers and Keandre Miller had such big roles there. Like, if the Carolina Hurricanes want you, they're going to give you a role. So I'm interested to see what they do in the offseason now, because I know the clip you're talking about, and Rod kind of held on the question for a second.
0: Yeah.
1: But I feel like as he gets out of it and he starts to talk to his fellas, it'll be one of those things like, I don't think you're going anywhere. Again,
0: I'm not sure who can coach this team the way Rod Brind'Amour coaches the team, right? The roster is made to how Rod Brind'Amour wants to play. Even talked about the whole on his news conference at the end when he signed Jordan Martinook was one of the first acquisitions, if not the first. He's like, this is how we got to play. This is what we're going to do.
1: How good was that guy in the playoffs?
0: Yeah.
1: Like a throwaway player for a lot of people.
0: That guy's a square.
1: He really is. Having him and William Carrier on the same team is strange to me.
0: He's a square.
1: William Carrier looked like they made his head in one of those square jars.
2: You know,
1: like
2: Minecraft?
1: Like watermelons.
0: There you go.
1: In Japan.
0: Yeah, it's just interesting to see if Rod comes back. I'm sure he will.
1: How many UFAs do you think they got?
2: They have a ton of
0: UFAs. Freddie's one.
1: Freddie's a UFA. Mike Riley's a UFA.
0: Taylor Hall's a UFA, is he not?
1: No. Taylor Hall's got two more years at $3.1 million.
0: Okay.
1: Nicolas Deslauriers, that's the only other UFA. Those are the three. And the only RFA is Nikishin.
0: And I think they're going to let Frennie Anderson walk.
1: For sure.
0: Because they'll have Piotr.
1: Yeah, without
0: a
1: doubt.
0: And Bussey the rest of the way here. And we'll talk to Brent Cron about this, too. Another cup champ recently. Outside of Sergei Bobrovsky, of course, but if you look at the Avalanche Cup, with Darcy Kemper. You look at the Vegas Cup with Aiden Hill. Mm. Couldn't even get into the net in the playoffs. And now Brandon Bussey and Freddie Anderson.
1: I don't know what Aiden Hill did to John Tortorella,
0: yeah, I don't know.
2: That was great.
0: Something's going on. Do you really need to spend that much money in net in the NHL?
2: I mean, Bobrovsky was the guy where it was clear he was, one of the number one players in their win.
1: I think the important thing here, too, is the way the Canes play. They can get away with it.
0: Yeah.
1: It's not the same way that we talk about, like, you need a superstar to win. And the Canes kind of bucked that theory a little bit. But there aren't many teams since the lockout in 2004 that have won without having a true, like, star player. Like, you could go to 37-year-old Rod in 2006 and be like, nah, I don't know there. And then there's the Blues. But apart from that, it's like...
0: Well, I don't know. Like, is Corey Crawford ever a star?
1: I'm talking about players.
0: Oh, I'm talking about goaltending.
1: Yeah, still. I had moved away from the goalies a little bit.
0: Well, I'm talking about goaltending still. Like, because do you really need it? It's just like
1: but we never really felt that way. Like, it's good to have.
0: Yeah,
1: You'd prefer to have it.
0: I mean, paying for it. Like the days of like Connor Hellebuck and
1: I don't think guys are going to get a lot. I don't think we're going to see a lot of $10 million goalies anymore.
0: That's kind of what I mean.
1: But like, even then, like when was the last time a goalie got 10 mil? Shesterkin, that was like multiple summers ago.
2: Well, the stat I couldn't believe was that no cup champion has ever made more than $10 million. Like ever. And like, no player making over 10 mil has ever won.
0: Yeah. And I get it because of the lockout and the salary cap, but. Like, you talk about if Patrick Waugh and Dominic Hasek played in today's game, they'd be getting over $10 million.
1: No, but his point is not even just goalies. Just across the league, how many $10 million players are there now? 30?
0: How many are there now?
1: I'd say about 30, 35. And none of them have ever won a Stanley Cup since getting into that $10 million bracket.
0: Which is still crazy. Which still holds true. Nobody on the Panthers is making $10 million?
1: No. Except for Bob, I think.
2: There's 17 players making 10 mil.
0: That's it, eh?
2: Mm-hmm.
0: Well, it's going to go up now with the cap going up.
1: Mm-hmm.
0: All right, we got stuff to do. Do we have a giveaway today?
2: Unaware.
0: Are we still giving away spots?
1: Bob was 10 mil on the dot.
0: Well, so there you go.
1: In Florida, so.
0: The goalie Bob, and he's a UFA.
1: Of all things.
0: I wonder how many teams will try to reach out to Freddie Anderson to potentially play goal for them this season. Like, Freddie Anderson would be an upgrade in Edmonton.
2: Yep, I think I would, too.
0: Like, he's better than Connor Ingram. He's better than Tristan Jarry. Like, but can the Oilers play the way the Hurricanes do in front of him?
1: No, it's like the exact opposite.
0: Yeah, I know it's the exact. Depending on who's going to be their head coach, how they want to change their system, but who knows? Doesn't look like it.
1: No, who cares about their system? That's my favorite thing about this entire Oilers rigmarole with their head coach is it's irrelevant. Their roster still sucks.
0: Well, their blue line sucks.
1: Their roster sucks.
0: Yeah, well.
1: The bottom half of their roster is awful.
0: It's always been the same. Bottom six forwards, their blue line, and their goaltending still needs a lot of work.
1: You just saw how important it is to have scoring in the middle six, right?
0: Of course.
1: Like, it used to be a league when I was growing up that your fourth line would be a bunch of heavyweights that could fight. Your third line would be your checking line, and you'd have two scoring lines. Now your fourth line is that checking line. We saw Rod Brind'Amour use that Jankowski line against the top guys for Vegas several times throughout that series. And on top of that, I just think that you now have those guys checking on your fourth line. You kind of have the top players on the top line saw each other off to a certain extent. I think we did see that in the final where Aho, Eichel, Marner, like they had their moments. But when it came down to it, it was kind of the guys in the middle six that had to score. And Wild Bill was out, so you lost that in your middle six. Tomas Hertl, not the same player. How do you not score on that rebound after Bussey loses his balance?
0: Mm-hmm. Like, well, even Eichel in the third period where he rang the crossbar.
1: Yeah, but Eichel was good yesterday.
0: Yeah, he was.
1: Hertl had like one chance, and it was with Bussey falling on his ass on a clean-cut rebound, and somehow you put it right into the goalie.
0: Yeah. I was thinking about last night when they were talking, even Mark Stone that crazy salad post game, talking about how they know where everyone's villains and it fuels them. They're going to get Dylan Larkin here, aren't they? That's what I was thinking about last night.
1: For sure.
0: They're totally going to trade for Dylan Larkin and get him, aren't they? Because Dylan Larkin's like, I just want to go to Vegas.
1: Oh, yeah.
0: Detroit's going to be hands tied.
1: You know who is done there? Tomas Hertl.
0: Oh, yeah. Oh, yeah.
1: See ya, bud.
0: Yeah, I wonder if our guy Rasmus Anderson signs the extension there.
1: I think he has to. I think it would be real sketchy if he didn't, given who his agent was and what we've heard about it just being in a drawer.
0: Yeah. In Kelly McCrimmon's office, just in a drawer. He's just going to pull it out. It's like divorce papers. Do I sign them? Is it finally time? And he's just, here you go. Sign the contract.
1: Yeah.
0: Maybe. Or he's like, I want to cash in. I don't know. He had a good playoff, but I'm not sure how much money Vegas is going to be giving Rasmus Anderson.
2: The good news on Tomas Hertl is that he's a three-team approved trade list. So he can just do the same thing as everybody else.
1: Three-team, a two approve?
2: Yeah.
0: He'd only go to three teams? Is that what it is?
2: Yep.
0: Oh, wow. Okay. Back to San Jose is one of them?
2: He's going to say Florida, Minnesota, Vegas.
0: Yeah. Yeah, they're going to get Dylan Larkin. I don't know how they're going to do it, but they'll figure it out. Because it feels like that's what they'll do to try to rearm their team. It was a crazy busy weekend.
1: I still wonder about Minnesota, but yeah. I think they're the front runners. But.
0: Okay. Crazy busy weekend. Canada tied Bosnia on Friday.
1: Mm-hmm.
0: A very frustrating match to watch. Good Lord, Canada. Get it together.
1: Yeah. I
0: don't know what Jesse Marsh is doing.
1: Got a point. Huzzahs. That's swell.
0: First point ever at the World Cup.
1: I wonder how much scoring is going to be an issue for this team because they dominated possession and you have no Alphonso Davies and you have trouble scoring until late in the game.
0: He's a left back, so yeah, but they need him. You're right. It's just no finish in the last third, and this has been the issue. Heading even their last eight games, they've had problems scoring goals, and we saw that. How many chances does it take? And the play where they the Bosnian player hits it off the crossbar, when it looked like Canada was scoring a sure goal.
1: Yeah.
0: Like 9 times out of 10, that's in for an own goal.
1: Mm.
0: But Alanis Morissette killed the anthem.
1: Yep.
0: Very good anthem for Alanis. Michael Bublé was there before the opening.
1: Saw Ryan Reynolds was there.
0: Yeah, and, I think that was awkward between him and Alanis Morissette.
2: Is there a story there?
0: They were married.
2: Oh, okay. Well, that's probably a story.
1: Probably like, not. Yeah, these probably. Celebrities, they're usually pretty cordial once they
0: what up?
1: Split.
0: Yeah. Mike Myers was there.
1: Yep.
0: Hidden with
1: he looked like just looked any like other guy. Hey,
0: he looked like a grandma. He kind of did. Yeah, he looked like an old lady. But he was just hidden in the stands there with his little Canada bucket hat.
1: This fan.
0: And now, the most shocking result for Canada was how did Switzerland tie Qatar?
1: I know.
2: They got extremely lucky with that.
0: Jesus.
2: Did not.
0: Like, Qatar's awful. Minute.
1: Yeah.
0: What do you do in Switzerland? Terrible. The door is open for Canada here. Watch Canada beat Qatar like 1-0. And I'm like, oh, God. They got to hammer them. Smoke Qatar.
1: We've seen a couple of matches where the scores got run up here over the first weekend of the tournament. So,
0: We
1: Sweden with a big one yesterday.
0: Yeah.
1: Who is it that just beat the brakes off of Curacao?
0: Germany.
1: Yeah.
0: So I got something to say about that, too. We'll discuss.
1: Okay.
0: So Curacao. It's like, yeah, they're in the World Cup, believe it or not. Curacao.
1: Yeah.
0: Yeah. I love how they have hydration breaks in the dome stadiums,
1: too.
0: Everybody's got to have it.
2: You have to have it every game.
0: Well, because they also sold commercials for the hydration breaks, so they have to have it.
1: I know. That's what it is.
0: Like, we're in the air.
1: They sold the commercial breaks. Yeah. And that was one of the parts about footy, that they were like, oh, no commercial breaks. You just get 45 minutes of action nonstop.
0: Thierry Henry's pissed off about it. He's like, what are we doing here?
1: And now I'm starting to watch footy, and I'm like, what, commercials during the first half?
0: Yeah, hydration break. We'll be right back. As the guys are drinking water on the sideline.
1: It's such a joke, man.
0: Yeah. And they're saying it's hot. It was hot in San Francisco for the opening game.
1: Makes sense.
0: On Saturday. It was hot in San Francisco. All right. What else you got on the Rose Report? Because it's...
1: Well, the playoffs are over.
0: Yep.
1: For both the hockey and the basketball.
0: Yep.
1: Plus, we had the World Cup. Plus, the RBC Canadian Open, which is always a fun tourney, even though who the hell's Bud Cauley? But, yeah.
0: Yep.
1: Had that. All sorts of other local notes and
0: lots
1: stuff.
0: Lots of stuff. All right, we got a busy day. Brent Cron coming up in studio at the top of the hour. And we'll talk to our guy, Adnan Virk. Big show, Russick and Real. 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
3: Calgary traffic update.
4: Travel speed on Deerfoot is still cruising close to the 100K mark north and south. No big delays to report on the route in any particular area. There may be some light breaks in the south on the Stony Trail route over top of Cranston and Chaparral. It's actually near Chaparral where eastbound lanes stacking towards McLeod Trail at a couple of minutes to your commute. The 660 News Radio Traffic Center, I'm Tanya Blakeney. Let's take turns watering lawns and landscapes to protect Calgary's water supply. Find your days and times at calgary.ca/when-to-water.
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11: We got this guy, Matt Rose.
1: Your mic's on. Hey, good morning. Hi, everybody. Welcome back to the program. It's the Morning Report. On today's Morning Report, the end of the playoffs in both the hockey and the basketball. The Jays took on the Yankees, some golf, some CFL, some local notes. But we begin with the World Cup because, as Dave Dickinson likes to say,
12: we got a lot of stuff.
1: We do. Hey, Canada took on Bosnia and Herzegovina back on Friday. Kyle Larin's late goal would see Canada tie the game at 1. Larin entering the game in the 70th minute. Many thought he should have started, including Shan.
13: Mm-hmm.
1: But he comes up in a huge moment late instead. Canada dominated possession, but just could not get that first tally until late. Still earning themselves their first ever World Cup point. Early goal for Bosnia came off a header off a corner kick. Gave them 1-0 lead in the 21st minute. They scored on their only corner at the 42nd minute. Canada led 8-1 in corner attempts, but the one attempt for Bosnia was in the back of the net. So a 1-1 draw in the first match on home soil for Team Canada in the World Cup. Yeah, it was a frustrating match and just not enough finish. And this was the case 4 years ago, way back when in Qatar when Canada played in the World Cup. Not finishing opportunities. I don't know how Jonathan David doesn't finish that opportunity point blank in the first half.
7: Shut
1: you
7: got to
1: bury
7: out.
1: That. You got to bury that thing. And let's not forget here, lost in all of this frustration for Canada and opportunities was Crapo, not Crapo, because he was good. Crapo with a big save when it was 1-0 Bosnia. Point blank, too, had a big chance. But again, not enough creativity. And I like the fact that Jesse March threw some more offensively minded players, attacking players, as his substitutions in the second half because they needed it. It was a great atmosphere at Toronto Stadium, as they're calling it. Yep. But they got to beat the hell out of Qatar here. Like, let's go. We'll play them Thursday.
14: So the good thing for Canada was that Switzerland and Qatar also played to a draw. A header and injury time for Qatar would see this one end 1-1.
1: That's a terrible result for Switzerland, who's the group favorites. Just terrible. Yeah. You tie a minnow in Qatar, the 50th something ranked team in the world. And we're seeing a lot of this, too. You know, let's bring all these countries, and you'll get to the score coming up here soon. Let's bring in all these countries with barely any people living on in their country, and let's get them there to play all these giants, and somehow Qatar ties Switzerland. What a terrible result for the Swiss. Incredible result for Canada.
13: That's the whole point of bringing all these teams. Like, we also saw some teams get absolutely beaten up. I get it, but...
1: Yeah.
13: I don't know. The whole, like, 48 teams thing, I'm certainly not as upset about it as I was before.
1: You know what the problem is with the 48-team World Cup?
13: But...
1: And we're seeing a lot, like, some of the games get super tight.
13: Yeah.
1: 8 third-place teams are making it to the knockout round.
13: Yeah,
1: so they're going to try to shut the door so their goal difference isn't as... So they don't go for the win, right? So teams are like on the cusp, like, oh, no, we don't want to get scored on here.
14: Did you feel like that was pretty evident in the first weekend of play?
1: Well, yeah, of course it was. Yeah. Even go back to the opener, Mexico and South Africa. South Africa's like, let's not get scored on here so we can have a chance to make the... That's the problem with the 48-team World Cup.
13: Yep.
1: You don't have teams going for points. You have them going for goal differential, trying to shut the door, a.k.a. park the bus, to get to the elimination round.
14: Fair enough. So Canada's next game is Thursday night in Vancouver against Qatar.
1: Thursday during the day, 4 o'clock
14: excuse me,
1: Calgary time.
14: Pat Steinberg's going to the game.
1: Oh, wow. Yeah. Okay.
14: I did a show with Pat on Saturday. Ooh. We were up at Country Hills Ford. We had a grand old time.
13: Ooh. Yeah.
1: moving some forwards.
2: Yeah, there you go.
1: So that's the next game for Team Canada. Let's recap the weekend. In Group C, we had Brazil and Morocco play to a 1-1 draw. The two favorites in Group C.
2: Yeah, that was a... Vinicius Jr. scored an absolute cracker of a goal, as they like to say.
1: And Scotland, their first World Cup since the late
2: 90s. It's not made in Scotland, it's crap!
3: Scotland forever!
1: They beat Haiti 1-0.
3: 1-0 win
2: for
3: Scotland!
2: How do they only beat Haiti 1-0?
1: I saw a video of, you know that slide in Boston that the cop went down and really messed himself up? The Scots found it. And they shot out playing the bagpipes.
2: Yeah, the
1: got to be careful with those slides when you're a Scot, though. Those kilts.
2: Some of those videos of the Scots just taking over Boston.
1: It's awesome.
2: Like just invading Boston. By the way, I love
1: a typically Irish town that is just getting run over by Scots.
2: Yeah, I love some of the countries like Haiti. I'm like, what sports brand company are you wearing?
1: Yeah.
2: What is that? Like, I'm like, what brand is that?
1: Is that homemade?
2: Yeah.
1: In Group D, Australia beat Turkey 2-0, and that's the Americans crushed Paraguay 4-1.
2: My stars and stripes.
13: Don't do this, man.
1: Did you print the teams out?
13: Oh, no. I'll do that.
1: I didn't even remember who I had. I don't know. You got. In Group B, Germany smoked Curacao 7-1, and then Cote d'Ivoire. The Ivory Coast beat Ecuador 1-0.
2: Ecuador. good job, Wayne. Let me give you an example of... Curacao actually scoring a goal.
1: Okay.
2: So Curacao has 158,000 souls on their island.
1: Okay.
2: Around.
1: Okay.
2: Red Deer has about 120.
1: Okay.
2: So Curacao scoring on Germany is like a team of dudes from Red Deer scoring on an NHL team.
13: That's incredible.
2: In a game.
1: That's awesome.
2: That's how it is. I wanted to put it in terms that you could understand.
1: Yeah.
2: That, like, I got all these guys from Red Deer. How many NHLers are from Red Deer?
1: A lot.
2: Okay, so they have a team.
1: It's actually a bit of a...
2: They have a team that they're playing an NHL team, and they actually scored a goal. Because then Germany's like, all right, now we got to stomp you. We gave you the... And people were all... The reaction in Curacao, too, was incredible. And they were wearing a sportswear company I've never heard of as well.
13: So that game, I'm watching like, hey, they scored to tie it up. It was like the first goal ever for them. It was so cool.
2: It's an incredible moment.
13: And then I turned it off for a little bit and came back. I was like, whoa!
2: Yeah, well, yeah.
1: 6-1. What happened to them?
2: Germany's one of the favorites to win this thing. 10th ranked team in the world. Curacao's in the 80s.
13: And 82nd.
1: Finally, in Group F, the Netherlands and Japan played to a 2-2 draw.
2: That was a great game.
1: And then later on, Sweden crushed Tunisia 5-1.
2: Yeah, that Japan scoring the latest goal they ever have in the World Cup. 89th minute to tie that up against the Dutch. And you see videos of it, and it happens every major tournament. God bless those Japanese. They clean the stands themselves where they were watching the game out of respect to the players and the stadium. It's incredible.
1: And to you.
2: Yeah, that's something I could, you know, get behind.
1: Today, Group G and Group H both get underway because there's Group G's and H.
2: The big tournament.
1: At 10 o'clock, Spain plays Cabo Verde. That'll go in Atlanta.
2: They're going to destroy Cape Verde here.
1: That's a great Group H match. Then at 1 o'clock, Egypt will face Belgium in Seattle. That'll be out of Group G. Uruguay will play Saudi Arabia in Group H action at 4 o'clock. That'll be down in Miami. And also a Group G game between Iran and New Zealand in L.A. That goes at 7 o'clock.
2: What a match in L.A. to kick
1: Let's
2: it
1: go
2: up.
1: Kiwis. Yeah.
2: Iran and New Zealand.
1: All right.
2: In L.A.
1: Any other notes from the World Cup before we move on, boys?
13: I don't ever want to see that Bosnian defender again. Kolasinic or whatever. The guy's ginormous. And then, he's the one who stopped to hit the crossbar. He was unbelievable.
3: Yeah. That dude looks like he could have been a linebacker.
13: So I saw a video of him. He was defending one of his teammates. I think it was Ozil, was getting attacked by a guy with a knife, and he just defended him off with his bare hands. Like, okay.
2: Yeah, well, strong dude.
13: That guy's
2: there.
13: A freak.
4: His teammate got attacked with a knife?
13: Yeah, they were like in the street. And he got out of his car, this Bosnian defender, and just squared up with a guy with a knife and scared him off. Like, okay, I don't want to see that guy again.
4: That's a good point. Okay, hockey.
3: Rod the Bot is getting us another mother cup.
1: Correct.
2: Yeah. Took a while, but got there.
1: No Wild Bill. Torts also sat Dylan Coughlin, and Keegan Kolesar, Riley Smith, Braden Bowman, and Caden Korzak all played instead. Pietrangelo ran the siren for the Golden Knights, but it didn't really matter. Early on, Taylor Hall takes an awkward hit on his next shift.
5: Now, here's a chance for Hall. Breaks in, gets his head, and scores! Taylor Hall! Get leads the Canes in points, puts Carolina in the lead. It's 1-0.
1: Yeah, Mike Maniscalco popping his peas. Knights turn it over on the blue line. Hall sneaks behind Rasmus Anderson. You need a save on that one. Need a save on that one. Canes led in the first 5 minutes of the game.
2: You absolutely need a save.
1: Boy, did he lose his net.
2: Yeah, can't let that go in such a critical game.
1: We had a couple of penalties early on. Blake, goalie interference, but then Hurdle used his hand on a faceoff. Like, he got killed doing? The power play. He sucks, dude. He's no good. Howden had a breakaway on a terrible change. He couldn't beat Bussey. Eichel took a penalty on Hall. That led to a power play, but Vegas got a big kill there. They would also get a power play on a cross check on Marner. So a lot of power plays in the opening frame, but it was still just a 1-0 lead for the Carolina Hurricanes.
2: Yeah, it felt like some missed opportunities there for the Golden Knights. And Brandon Bussey standing tall last night.
1: Jordan Staal had a chance to score in his sixth straight game. He had a breakaway early in period two. Carter Hart would stop him there. Hurdle had the nice toe drag to the middle of the ice. His second best chance of the game, stopped by Brandon Bussey. Later on in the frame, more from Taylor Hall.
5: And now Stankoven with a turnover out in front for Blake. Still loose. Stankoven shot. Save Hart. Second chance for Stankoven. Save Hart. Now they wind up the score! Jackson Blake in the slot. And it's 2-0. Now they wind up the score! Jackson Blake in the slot. And it's 2-0. Carolina. Oh, Blake having a great postseason and puts the Canes up to a large 2-0 lead. 6:29 left in the second.
1: Vegas tries to jump the zone. They turn it over instead. Everyone rushes back to defend, but nobody picks up a guy. And Stankoven's able to find Jackson Blake in the high slot. His shot goes off a Vegas defender and in just like that. 2-0 for the Carolina Hurricanes late in period two.
2: In the Stanley Cup playoffs, the Canes' second line, Hall, Stankoven, and Blake. Hall, 7 goals, 19 points. Stankoven, 11 goals, 16 points. And Blake, 7 goals, 20 points.
1: Yeah, pretty good.
2: Consistency.
1: I have another stat we'll get to in a little bit on that trio as well. Hurricanes led 2-0 after 40. Vegas only had 3 shots in period number 2. Had some more penalties in this one. Eric Robinson, a high-sticking penalty on Dowd. Came at 11-11. Make a wish, Vegas. Nah, just kidding. They didn't score on the power play. It was kind of their last chance. Hurdle had an opportunity as Brandon Bussey kind of lost his balance, was falling over backwards. Somehow Hurdle buried that one right into the netminder. And then there was Eichel in front and set up by Mark Stone, ripped it off the crossbar and out. Chatfield, a couple real big plays with about 90 seconds left defensively to help the Hurricanes shut it down. Then a faceoff in the middle of the ice.
5: Now the faceoff at center ice. Net still empty for Vegas. And now here's a turnover. A chance for Ehlers. Bingo! 3-0 Carolina. And you can start to polish the Stanley Cup. The Canes right now are 68 seconds away from winning their second NHL title.
1: They would.
2: Yeah.
1: They would, in fact, win their second NHL title.
2: Ehlers looking at the, he said he saw his sister, his nephew, his parents in the crowd, looked right up at them, and he saw them in that exact moment when he scored that empty netter to clinch the Stanley Cup.
1: 3-0 ends up being your final score. Conn Smythe Trophy goes to Jordan Staal. He becomes the oldest player to ever win it. Like we said, he had a 5-game goal scoring streak in the Stanley Cup final. And not only that, was paramount in shutting down the best players for the opposition. You talk about how quiet Montreal was, what they were able to do to Philadelphia. Going back to their first round matchup against whoever that was that I'm currently blanking on.
2: Ottawa?
1: Yep. One of 6 teams to win 3 straight after going down 2-1 in the Stanley Cup final. The other teams to do that, 2015 Blackhawks, the 2013 Blackhawks, the 1991 Penguins, the 1989 Calgary Flames,
2: whoa,
1: and the 1966 Canadiens.
2: You talk about oldest Conn Smythe Trophy winners. Yeah. The other two guys were goaltenders. Tim Thomas in 11, 37 years, 61 days. And the late, great Glenn Hall in 1968, 36 years, 221 days.
1: He was a beast.
2: He was, yeah.
1: Teams that score first with a chance to win the Stanley Cup are 35-0 since 1988.
2: Oof. That's a pretty good stat. Wow.
1: That first goal was 35 important.
2: 35-0.
1: Since 88.
2: Like, I don't know. That feels like more than a trend.
1: Yeah. That's a bit of a lock.
2: Yeah.
1: Yeah.
2: Wow. Okay.
1: You mentioned that trio of Hall, Blank, and Stankoven and the numbers they put up. The Hurricanes ended up with 16 goals in potential series-clinching games this year. At least one of Hall, Blank, or Stankoven factored on 10 of those 16 goals. They combined for 22 points over the four elimination games. Hall's the fourth number one pick to score a Stanley Cup-clinching goal, alongside Patrick Kane in 2010, Bobby Smith in 86, and Guy Lafleur in 76. It took Hall 1,062 games to win his first Stanley Cup. Second most games to win a cup by a number one pick behind...
2: A number one overall pick.
1: Yeah, longest amount of time it takes for them to win the Stanley Cup. Like I said, he's at 1,062. A number one pick that was much maligned until he finally did it. He's kind of a big deal player.
2: Ovechkin.
1: Scores a lot of goals.
13: Yeah.
1: Correct. By the way, McDavid's at like 750 games. Just to throw that out there.
2: Well, just for Oilers fans, too, you know you had Taylor Hall way back when.
1: Also true.
2: And he won a cup before McDavid.
1: How about this? Bussey is the ninth Stanley... Bussey, he recorded the ninth Stanley Cup clinching shutout in the last 50 years.
2: Vasilevsky was the last one to do it in 21 against the Habs.
1: He did it both years, 20 and in 21. Matt Murray in 17, Corey Crawford in 15, Murray. Tim Thomas in 2011, Marty Brodeur in 2003, Patty Waugh in 96, and Tom Barrasso in 1991. Second fewest losses by a cup winner since 1987, behind only the 88 Oilers, who went 16-2. Of course, 87 is when we went to all four rounds, having seven games in them. And one more note on Jordan Staal. He set a record for the longest time between two Stanley Cup victories, 17 years. The prior winner was Chris Chelios, who won in 86 with Montreal, and then 2002 with Detroit. That was 16 years apart. He wins 17 years apart.
2: Pretty good. Real quick on Jordan Staal. You see his stats in this series?
1: Yeah, they were very good.
2: Yeah, he was an absolute beast.
1: His advanced stats are insane, too. He was like 75% in the faceoff circle.
2: Yeah, 6 goals, 7 points, plus 2, 68% in the faceoff circle. No, but advanced analytics tell you faceoffs are important.
1: Well.
2: Right? They're not important.
1: No.
2: That's one of their things.
1: Like, I know.
2: If you're a big hockey analyst, the faceoffs aren't important.
1: Well,
2: they kind of are.
1: They situationally, they are.
2: Yeah.
1: I think at the end of the game, the larger number isn't as relevant as situationally. How does your team do in big face-offs?
2: Yeah.
1: If you could do an analytic for that, okay, now we're talking.
2: Right. They don't believe in clutch. But anyway.
1: See you at the draft.
2: Yeah.
1: Next Friday.
2: Yeah. We'll be there for power play.
1: Sure will.
2: Yeah, draft party, you and me.
1: Steinberg will be at the Dome doing all the audio and stuff.
2: Wait.
1: With the team.
2: Yeah, it is next.
1: Yeah, week Friday.
2: All right, yeah. Okay, that's close. You know, honestly, after Carolina won, I'm like, okay, thank God the hockey season's over. I was like, okay, I'm done. Like, I've had my fill. We've been watching this since October.
1: I was literally...
2: I'm like, okay.
1: I was lamenting before you got here. I was like, I can't believe all I have now is the World Cup and this iteration of the Blue Jays.
2: And golf.
1: Like the opposite. Yeah, yeah.
2: We got golf.
1: Yeah, we got the U.S. Open this week. Yeah, we got a couple of big matchups coming up. So.
2: But I was like, okay, good.
1: Yeah, fair enough.
2: Like, I'm all hockeyed out.
1: Yeah.
2: And back to my point that I will take to my grave, they should be giving this thing away in late May.
1: Yeah, I'm not going to argue with you too hard on that. It doesn't move the needle for me too much. It's not a big problem for me.
2: Okay.
1: I'm very whatever.
2: My brother and my nephew got to Vegas yesterday.
1: Wow.
2: And I go, what's the temperature? They're like, it's 40. I'm like, Stanley Cup playoff weather.
1: Perfect.
2: Yeah.
1: It's 40 there a lot, though.
2: Yeah, it's hot.
1: It's 40 there like 60% of the season.
2: It's hot.
1: NBA Finals came to an end over the weekend. The New York Knicks overcoming yet another deficit.
6: Fox to Wemby. Wemby tries a three, puts it up, off the mark. Ananobi the rebound. It's over! It's over! Knick fans, this is not a dream. Your long, long wait has ended. Go ahead and cry. After 53 years, the Knicks are finally NBA champions once again.
1: That call on ABC, yeah, the Knicks get their first title since 1973. Knicks in 5 ends up coming true. Jalen Brunson scored 45 in the series-clinching game. He wins the finals MVP, gets into the Knicks GOAT conversation. One of four players to score at least 45 in a closeout game in the NBA Finals, joining Michael Jordan, Giannis, and Bob Pettit. 15 of his 45 points came in the fourth quarter as they overcame a 7-point deficit in the final frame. They outscored opponents by 283 points over this postseason. That is a record. They beat the record by 53. Spurs had a double-digit lead in every single game in a series that they lose 4-1.
2: You know what? That's crazy. Watching that of that game, you know what we talk a lot about situational play?
1: Mm-hmm.
2: I have no idea what Mitch Johnson and the Spurs are doing late in that game.
1: Yeah.
2: Let's run back-to-back
1: screens.
2: They look
1: really
2: screens.
1: Young in the finals, hey?
2: Yeah. Let's run back-to-back screens with De'Aaron Fox instead of just throw the damn ball in the post to your guy who's 9 feet tall. What are we doing here?
1: I think I could coach that team.
2: Even at the end of the
1: game, get the ball to the alien.
2: When the Knicks are up two and they're getting the ball, and the Spurs are trying to steal when they let 5 seconds burn off the clock when they should have just fouled immediately. You tell the ref we're fouling immediately, then they foul. Then they're like, and then 5 seconds goes. I'm like, what are they doing? They have no idea.
13: They did look
2: so frustrating.
13: Incredibly young, incredibly immature. Like,
2: yeah, I'm like, what? Like, how stupid are you? Like, I'm watching this game and I'm like, okay, this is watching with our guy John Bennett, his buddy Nathan.
1: Hell yeah.
2: We're watching the end of the game. I'm like, hey, this is what's gonna happen here. So if I'm the Knicks, like, if I'm the Spurs, immediately foul. The Knicks are gonna foul the Spurs so they don't shoot the two. That's what they do. Because I'm like, this is the smart thing to do. Don't even let them even attempt to hoist a shot.
1: Yeah, yeah.
2: So they can't tie the game with 3 free throws. Okay, yeah, smart. Okay, maybe, you know, throw the inbounds past this guy. No, yeah, easy peasy. The Knicks are like, these guys are idiots. They don't even know what they're doing.
1: Hey, listen, this is one of those things.
2: You blew it at the end. You had that game won. They're hoisting up threes.
1: Well,
2: get it to the post.
1: Yep, 100%. They led a game by 29.
2: Yeah.
1: The Wembanyama mistake in game two.
2: And God bless OG Anunoby, former Raptor, was an absolute monster in this series.
1: Yep.
2: For the Knicks, exactly 7 years to the day where he won his first NBA title.
1: Well, this is one of those things, too, that, you know, I think it applies to the NHL. Sometimes people think you overpay. Like, many said they overpaid for Jalen Brunson in free agency. They gave up a ton of picks to get Mikal Bridges. They traded not as much as they did for Bridges, but they traded to get Hart. They got Anunoby. They got Cat. In the end,
2: yeah,
1: banners fly forever.
2: Yeah, and Mike Brown was
1: Josh that Hart? Forget them picks.
2: Yeah, exactly. And Mike Brown was the guy they needed.
1: Exactly. And
2: the taskmaster, Tibbs.
1: And Tibbs took them to the Eastern Conference Final last year, and they fired him.
2: Watching the celebrations around New York were incredible.
1: So
2: good. And then I fell asleep to this, putting it on real late. I like when news stations try to make a story out of basically something that, yeah, okay, I guess it's a big deal. Oh, there's a cop car getting smashed.
1: Oh, yeah.
2: And oh, my God, the windshield just got smashed. Like,
1: in
2: no!
1: New York?
2: Yeah, not the windshield. And they're like, and the reporters are sitting there saying the same thing over and over again. The windshield just got smashed. I'm like, anybody getting hurt? No.
1: Also, if you happen to check out the headlines for the NBA after, you know, a great NBA final where the Knicks won the championship, you would have also seen that James Harden got arrested because he just had a gun on his seat.
2: What?
1: At 3:40 in the morning in Houston.
2: Well, okay.
13: You don't roll around strapped, Matt?
1: I roll around strapped, but I keep it in a holster.
2: Yeah.
13: Interesting.
2: Keeps it real.
1: Yeah.
13: Like a BlackBerry.
2: All right.
1: Jason. Yes, exactly like a BlackBerry.
2: Holster that thing.
1: Jason Yang.
7: To keep him off rosters would be just basically a slap in the you-know-what between the legs.
1: Yeah. Between the legs over the weekend. They win on Friday. Vladdy hits a double that gives the Jays a 6-3 lead.
2: Did he hit a homer?
1: No, he didn't hit a homer.
2: No.
1: And then he didn't play for the rest of the weekend, I'm pretty sure, because he had back tightness. And then the Yankees ended up winning the next two games in the ninth inning. Louis Farland gave up his first home run of the year to Paul Goldschmidt. That made it a 3-1 victory for the Yankees on Saturday. And then on Sunday, Brandon Fisher was trying to keep the game tied in the ninth, and Ben Rice went yard, and they gave up 5 runs in the ninth, and they lost 8-3. So,
13: like, I don't care about the losses. There's so many games, whatever, blah, blah, blah. Alejandro Kirk came back, and I'm watching this guy. First pitch, he challenges it, and he's successful. I'm like, I miss this guy so much. I said out loud, I was like, I just love this guy.
2: Yeah, which is his MO is to cheat and move that ball into the strike zone.
1: His MO is to cheat.
2: And they call it framing. I know you got to get on the Blue Jays bandwagon here. 34-38. They're only a game and a half out of a wild card.
13: Yeah. They're locked in.
1: American League sucks.
2: As Kevin Barks said, the American League's terrible. It sucks.
1: Jays are off today, but got plenty of ball on the network. Sportsnet West has the Mets and Reds at 5. That'll be followed by the Dodgers and Rays at 8 o'clock. Sportsnet Plus also has the Tigers and the Astros at 6. At the RBC Canadian Open.
8: Good morning. I'm well. Yeah, I'm back. I'm so back.
1: 36-year-old Bud Cauley wins his first ever PGA tournament. He turned pro in 2011 and since then has had top 10 30 times but was never able to win. He had a bogey on 17, but birdies on holes 11, 12, 13, and 15 would see him finish 5 under 70, 17 under overall, and a two-stroke victory over Matt Fitzpatrick.
2: And this is after he was really highly touted out of Alabama.
1: Yep.
2: He played with Justin Thomas, and he was supposed to be the guy that was going to come on, break on PGA Tour, then had a single vehicle car accident where it really broke 6 ribs, punctured a lung. Like, he had a very, very tough time coming back from that car accident. And yesterday was the culmination of that comeback, winning his first PGA Tour event at the Canadian Open. I'm glad the score wasn't out of hand.
1: It looked like it might after the first round, right?
2: Yeah, I'm glad it wasn't in the 20s.
1: It was like 20 guys at 5 under or 6 under after the first round, but then Friday and Saturday they got eaten up.
2: Yeah,
1: so.
2: And Brooks Koepka pulled out of this thing with a hand injury.
1: Yeah, he was pretty upset, too.
2: So we'll see if he's going to play.
1: He didn't like
2: the
1: pace of play
2: at
1: one point, too.
2: Yeah, okay.
13: I'm just glad we saw the emergence of Jimmy Stanger. That guy finished 4th. He was 13 under. That's one of those, like, Chris Goddard-up level names. This guy's going to be good for a while.
1: Based on his name alone.
13: Correct.
1: And nothing else that you know about.
13: Look at Goddard-up. Did the same thing.
1: All right. Now it's the U.S. Open at Shinnecock Hills in the Hamptons out on Long Island.
2: It's going to be impossible.
1: Is it on Long Island or in Long Island?
2: On Long Island.
13: On, yeah.
2: Two Canadians finished in the top 15.
13: It's Darshan.
1: Hell yeah.
2: And Matt Anderson, who nobody ever heard of.
1: No.
2: Yeah, good for him. Make that bank.
1: CFL week 2, you had the Riders beat the Lions 31-20, back and forth game. Sam Emelis, 3 touchdowns in this one. Trevor Harris outdueled Nathan Rourke. Rourke woke up in the second half, but overall, pretty good showing for the Durs and Harris as they are now 1-0. Lions moved to 0-1. Argos and Alouettes were earlier on the weekend. Tyson Philpott and Davis Alexander have quite a connection so far. Scored a touchdown on a flea flicker to start the game. Late in the game, they would get a short yardage touchdown, then they would block a punt for a touchdown, and then they would score another touchdown in the 3-minute warning and end up with a 37-30 victory over the Toronto Argonauts. A lot of mistakes in this one. Gotta love the CFL. Alouettes are now 2-0. Argos are 0-1, 37-30, the final score there. Calgary Surge lost their home and home. Friday, lost 92-72. Sunday, they lost 107-88. Both against the Winnipeg Sea Bears, who are now 6-4 in the season. Surge fall to 0-10 as we near the midway point of this campaign. The Calgary Wild also lost in Halifax. They had almost 70% possession and over 15 attempted shots, but just could not get one to go. They lose to a strong Halifax team by a 2-0 score. That's all I got for you today.
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15: Okay, certainly watching volume build as the rush hour starts to set in for the start of a new work week. However, delays are minimal right now, including in the southwest, where Glenmore Trail moves well east and west over the reservoir. Northbound lanes of Crowchild from Glenmore move north past Altador and Bankview, and then past 17th around the bend to Bow Trail and Memorial Drive. 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
16: 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Throws to Gausman from the seat of his pants. 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

0: 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But right now, he is our Big Show Flames analyst, Stanley Cup playoff watcher, which is now done, wearing his Deutschland shirt, his Deutschland warm-up jacket.
1: Oh, it's nice and comfy.
0: For Brent Cron. Eat that, Curacao.
1: Yeah.
0: How big suck on that, Curacao.
1: How big is that nation?
0: 158,000.
1: Yeah.
0: So I did this for Maddie so you can kind of understand, too.
1: Mm-hmm.
0: So Curacao scoring a goal yesterday was like a team from Red Deer scoring a goal on an NHL team.
1: Yeah. There's a lot of good hockey players for coming from Red Deer. But I know what you're saying. I know what you're saying. I know. Yeah. I get what you're saying.
0: Yeah.
1: Yeah, it's a tough one. Tough one for that nation. You know, you play a powerhouse like Germany. You know, it could have been worse, George. Could have been worse.
0: Yeah, could have been 10-11 nothing.
1: Right, but there's bigger things at stake here.
0: Yeah, the Stanley Cup playoffs. Also, there's lots we want to talk about, lots to discuss, lots to unpack from a busy weekend. Mm-hmm,
1: indeed.
0: But I got a text topic I got to share. I've been waiting for you in studio because I need to hear your opinion on this specifically. On the way to ball hockey yesterday, Brent Cron, you love that I play ball hockey.
1: Broom ball.
0: I look over and there's this younger dude driving a car. I'm like, what is that on his steering wheel? He had a Juicy Couture thong on his steering wheel.
1: Oh, dear God. Really?
0: Yeah.
1: What kind of car was it?
0: It was like a run-of-the-mill Toyota or something.
1: Yeah.
0: But he had a Juicy Couture thong. I don't know if that was a prize. I don't know if it was a conquest.
1: Yeah.
0: I don't know what it was about. But he had a thong on his steering wheel. And I'm like, huh.
1: If you get past, you know, if the cops passed you, they might have some questions for you, right?
0: Like, I was very interested in this. I'm like, wait a minute. A thong on his steering wheel. And that got me thinking. And I want to ask our listeners on the Jason Mortgage text line, 960-960, name and location. What's the weirdest thing you or somebody you know have had in their car, be it on their rearview mirror, on their dash, on their steering wheel? What's the weirdest thing? 960-960, name and location. Dude had a thong on his steering wheel.
1: Did he have mustache? Did he have a mustache and aviator glasses too?
0: No, he did not.
1: No.
0: He had a hat on.
1: Mm.
0: That's what I saw. And he was a younger gentleman.
1: Really?
0: Yeah. Thong on his steering wheel. I don't think I've ever seen that before.
1: Yeah, that's, it's a statement. It's what it is. You know, he wants to let everybody know that he's a wheel.
0: Yeah.
1: Right? He's like, hey, listen.
0: You're right.
1: I went to the store and bought this and put it on my steering wheel for people to think that I'm a wheel.
0: Right.
2: I went to the store.
0: I paid full price. Yeah, I don't
2: know. How else would you get it?
1: Right.
0: Yeah, exactly.
1: Bought a pair of women's underwear, put them in my car on the steering wheel. To protect the integrity of the wheel.
0: Hey, have you seen my GC Couture thong? No.
1: But don't go in my car. Yeah,
0: don't go in
1: whatever
0: my car.
1: Whatever it is you do not go
0: because
1: in
0: it's
1: my
0: there.
1: Car.
2: Oh, is that what that was? Yeah. I thought that was a cover for my steering wheel you had gifted me.
0: 960-960, the weirdest thing you've seen somebody put in their car.
1: It's not going to cover
0: dashboard,
1: a lot of the wheel.
0: Rearview mirror, steering wheel. And then you see like those Instagram videos of people like bedazzling a steering wheel and putting stuff on the steering wheel. I'm like, you know that could kill you if you get in a car accident, right? If you put like a starfish right on the middle of your steering wheel and the airbag goes out, that thing's going to go through your face.
1: Yeah.
0: Maybe you don't want to put that on
1: I
0: there.
1: I think you do.
0: Now, you think that the thong would catch the airbag.
1: What's made of
0: maybe
1: plastic
0: stretch grill. Out and make the save? You
1: know, it might soften the blow.
0: Yeah, you're
1: it
0: right.
1: It might be a little more comfortable.
0: I saw a dude with a Juicy Couture thong over his steering wheel. And he had it like down, so it was like in the middle.

0: name was probably Randy.
1: Or Rod. Yep. Definitely. His sunglasses
0: were a wheel. Hanging around by his neck by a shoelace.
1: Definitely a wheel.
2: Was it intern Connor?
1: It was not intern Connor. Okay. Matty had the take on Friday about intern Connor.
0: Oh.
1: About what? Catalytic converters.
0: Oh, about stealing them?
3: No. I just think he could take them off a car really fast.
0: really efficient.
3: Yeah.
0: Without you even noticing.
3: Yeah. Hypothetically.
0: You go pop in and
3: not steal it. I don't think he steals them, but I think that hypothetically, if you needed yours to be taken off and taken somewhere quickly, he could definitely do
1: it. Man, we got a couple beauties already on the text line with people putting weird stuff in their car.
0: Love it.
1: 960-960, name and location. In honor of me seeing a Juicy Couture thong on a steering wheel, what's the weirdest thing you've seen somebody put in a car? Friends, family, driving around, 960-960, name and location. Rearview mirror, dash, whatever it is.
0: I've put what I thought was a dead bird in my buddy's car that woke up as he was driving. That was fun. That was fun to watch him swerve.
1: Okay. Okay. First of all,
0: back in hike school.
1: Okay.
0: In so Winkler,
1: you throw a dead bird, and then all of a sudden it just woke up.
0: Well, yeah, we thought it was toast. It was lying there, and so we're like, "Well, this would be fun if we put it underneath his seat in the hot summer heat."
3: Picked up the dead bird.
0: Yeah, and just put it in there, and all of a sudden, as we were driving home, we were going to his house. He started to drive erratically. We're like, "What is going on?" And then he pulls over and opens the door and runs out, and the bird flew out. Anyway, the joke got funnier. Like, that's the we didn't anticipate this at all. Yeah.
3: 100%.
0: Happy he made it out alive.
1: Yeah. Yeah.
0: And then his safety was paramount.
1: And then he drove into a school.
3: Lamau. Yeah. So fun.
0: That was hilarious. That was, everybody was right. Safe. That
3: jokes are good.
1: I love it. 960, 960 on the Jason Not Mortgage text line. What's the weirdest thing you've seen in a car? Also, later on in the program, intern Connor, full of copper wire, is going to have a World Cup update for us.
0: That's good.
1: A lot of happenings, yep, in the World Cup. Real quick, do you see the Japanese fans always clean up after themselves?
0: Yeah.
1: Isn't that the best?
0: That's awesome.
1: Yeah.
0: A little accountability, a little responsibility.
1: Respect.
0: Leave it as you found it.
1: Yep. For the stadium, for the team.
0: Yes.
1: You know, for the country that they're visiting to watch the games.
0: The bar is high. The bar is high over there.
1: Well, they're like the highest.
0: Yes.
1: Probably. Yeah. I don't see the American fans cleaning up after themselves.
0: No, they're making more.
1: Did Mike Myers pick up his stuff on Saturday?
3: How's New York doing today?
0: Yeah, hey, which golfer was wearing the Jack Hughes?
3: Wyndham Clark.
0: I thought that was pretty funny, actually.
3: Yeah, and he also played that hole incredibly well.
0: I know, which was unbelievable. Yeah. He egged it on, and then he owned it, which I think is actually quite cool.
3: You know what I like about Wyndham Clark? Guy loves love.
1: Okay.
3: Yep.
0: I like that. He's getting booed.
3: Yeah.
0: He's like, watch me just stripe it and then take a bird on this hole and watch this, boys.
3: I saw a video that his girlfriend posted, and she was like, I just love he's always looking for me on the course. And it's literally him, like, walking between the ropes and just, like, always looking, and he'll see her and be like, oh, hey. And it's like, he's, like, about to chip and sees her. Oh, hey. Like, I'm like, yeah, look at that guy. Oh, he's in love.
0: I love it.
3: Oh, that's great.
0: I love it.
3: But he's American, and I didn't like that.
0: I like Jack Hughes, too, of all people. That was pretty cool.
1: Yeah,
0: pretty
1: Jack Hughes, yeah.
0: It's a little spicy. I liked it.
3: It's the right one to have. Apparently, he didn't bring it. Like, someone just had it there. Like, an American fan who had gone to, like, watch the tournament, and he asked if he could wear it for the rink hole. And
4: perfect. Wyndham Clark doesn't know what offside is.
1: I think
3: Wyndham Clark knows what offside is.
1: The most,
3: I think,
1: annoying Wyndham Clark's
4: a bit of a thing. Just let me have my moment. I was not
1: love
4: happy.
1: Is love. You know who Doug Christie is?
0: No.
1: Doug Christie used to play for the Raptors, had an NBA career, was the coach of the Sacramento Kings this season. Every time he came on the court, he had to acknowledge his wife by touching, like, his ear in a certain way.
0: Oh, yeah.
1: Every single time.
3: Cute.
1: Yeah, that's very nice. Cute.
0: That's awesome. It's
1: during his entire NBA career.
0: Don't forget, because you forget once, you get in a lot of trouble for
1: that's
0: that.
1: That's right.
0: Yeah.
1: You didn't acknowledge me.
0: You didn't touch your ear.
1: You didn't do it. You didn't touch your ear.
0: What were you thinking about?
5: We love them. Yep.
1: Let's get some love for your sponsor, and then let's dive into this cup final thing.
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1: Trivia stuff. Brandon Bussey becoming the second goaltender in NHL history to get an undrafted goaltender to get a shutout in a Stanley Cup clinching game joining Bertie Perrant way back when in 1974. His performance last night, Cron.
0: He was ready to go, man. Like, right from the start. You could just see his brief little span here has kind of given him lots to talk about when he retires, right? He gets to jump in game three of a game that Carolina battles back in, loses in double overtime, starts game four, was tremendous in that game, and just was steady. He gave them steady, consistent, big-time goaltending. He made huge saves, albeit Vegas couldn't buy a goal. Like, how many posts did Eichel hit over the course of the last three games,
3: all
0: four games, right? And it was just one-timer. Everything's available upstairs. Bussy's got his shoulders collapsed. He's got no stick. Boom. Crossbar. Hurdle? My Lord, man. Like, you have opportunities.
3: So we talked about this guy a little bit because awful. Probably on his way out of Vegas with the way this went.
0: I would agree.
3: Because he had several chances in game number six to get Vegas on the board. You know, the one where Bussy's falling over is the one that stands out to me because it's late. But he had the little toe drag to the slot, the hash marks, where he gets around, I think, Gostisbehere. Great opportunity. Can't bury on that one either. And he had a breakaway earlier on in the game. Bussy stopped him on two. So, chances. But you got to finish.
0: Absolutely. And the moment wasn't too big for Bussy. He just looked comfortable in there, right? And I know Freddie Anderson was solid. He got them there. It wasn't just his play, but he was solid. But they needed some big-time saves, and Vegas had their scoring chances, and Bussy was fantastic. He made timely saves. He was just, you could just see, too. I know they said Freddie Anderson tweaked his knee afterward. Is that what they said?
3: That's what Stahl said, yeah.
0: Yeah, that's what they said. And but you kind of watch Bussy's performance. He came in, and it took a little while for the Hurricanes, especially in round three against Montreal, to get going, right? Like, they didn't look like they had that big break. They looked a little rusty getting out of the gate, and as the series progressed, they got stronger. Same thing with this series, too. Carolina looked okay. They looked solid. As the series progressed, they got to their game. I thought game three, them battling back, but Vegas still winning, I thought, okay, well, you know what? That's a backbreaker. It's almost a tease. We'll see the mental makeup of the Carolina Hurricanes. Bussy starts, but it started for Bussy in that third period of game three where he stopped Marner on the penalty shot. Right, he was making big time saves, even though the score.
3: And then they go into double overtime, so he almost plays a full game.
0: Right, and then he starts game four, and Carter Hart wasn't ready to start game four. He wasn't ready to start game six. Carter Hart wasn't.
3: I thought Carter Hart played well, but
0: he did.
3: But we talked about it earlier. Like, how do you encapsulate his game six night? Because as much as he kept them in it as the game went on, you're also down against the Carolina Hurricanes 5 minutes into the game with the Canes having a chance to win. And I had this stat in the morning report, Croner. Did you know that since 1988, teams that score first with a chance to win the Stanley Cup are now 35-0?
0: Yeah, that first goal was absolutely monstrous, right? And Carter Hart played a very good game. He was off his angle right off the bat. Hanifin and Anderson had an awful night. Like, they were atrocious all night long.
3: There was no offense from Anderson throughout the entirety of the playoffs.
0: Zero. And he got pissy with that interference call that was deliberately
3: interference. Obviously,
0: he stopped moving his feet and then ran into him. And then he got mad at the referee. You could tell he was tired, frustrated, something. Hanifin wanted to crack his stick over the post after that second goal because he looked like the Hanifin that we kind of got to know here a little bit.
3: And the forwards
0: pressure.
3: All bailed on him, too.
0: On the
3: second goal.
0: Because he had two opportunities.
3: He has
0: to get the
3: help
0: puck
3: there.
0: Out.
3: He can't move it. They all bail, and then it's just fire drill.
0: And then the puck goes in off a defender.
3: Off Marner.
0: And then it goes in the net, right? Yep. So that's just kind of the way it was. You're picking on guys, but that even Theodore and McNabb, too, I mean, they're their best pairing. They were getting pounded, man. Every time they were almost, Carolina was almost shooting pucks to dumping them in at those guys. Like, every time they were just taking them out, being physical, and they got timely saves by Bussy. Man, that guy was just those three games he played. He was consistent. He was the same. He wasn't tremendous in game four, but they still won, and he just got better as it went. And that was a great play by Brind'Amour to make that switch.
3: Mm-hmm.
0: And you couldn't put Hill in at any moment because his moment was lost. Right, like Carter Hart played all 22 games in its entirety.
3: And you can tell that John Tortorella has zero faith in Aiden Hill based on how he answered Johnny Lazarus' question going into game number five. Or was it going into game number six after game five?
0: Oh, it was after game five.
3: After game five, yeah. Going into six, stupid if you question. Thought about making the change. Yeah, the stupid question in the third period.
0: But it was too late to make the change by then,
3: mm-hmm.
0: right? It's the series is still close, 3-2.
3: And I just think Tortorella had no faith in Aiden Hill.
0: Well, and he's you had know, Carter Hart before.
3: Hart's his guy from Philly.
0: And he's an old school coach, and he likes his starters, right? But at the end of the day, Carolina did it by committee. Jordan Staal, I mean, are you kidding me? I loved his comment after the game yesterday, too. And I know guys got to look after their own career, but like listening to Dylan Larkin wanting out of Detroit.
3: And maybe just being the tip of the iceberg this summer.
0: Right. And just talking about like, hey, you know, these are the three teams I want to go to. Jordan Staal said something that was like, you know, it was important to stick around, to build something here and to finally real. And that doesn't work like that for everybody. Don't get me wrong. Players have to move sometimes because it's the best thing for them. But you could just see how proud Staal was to be a part of the whole build up, Brind'Amour, the whole thing. He had opportunities to leave. He stuck it out. And I mean, look at his Stanley Cup final. I mean, Mitch Marner was the favorite to be the Conn Smythe if Vegas would have won, or maybe not if the game was closer. But Staal just said, let's go in the Stanley Cup final and took over. His face-offs were insane. His timely goals, the way he played, the way he led, he was physical.
3: Shut down the best players for the first three rounds, then just started scoring in the final.
0: And it all started with Brady Tkachuk being a donkey and trying to fight him right off the bat. And
3: Jordan how about Staal that for the first moment of his Conn Smythe season is putting like, Brady Tkachuk in his place, not backing down.
0: Right, not fighting guys that are three apples tall, going after guys that you have a size advantage over and trying, and it's all talked about.
3: Yeah.
0: He tried to stage it and he fought a guy that fed it to him.
3: Yeah.
0: And that was, okay, thanks, done, next.
3: My boys know I'm ready to go.
0: And you could just tell from that moment, like, let's go. And Staal didn't back down, neither did the Carolina Hurricanes. And you could just listen to the respect that they all have for one another and how happy that they are for each other and how they play for each other. Like, I've been on some close-knit teams before, and when you know that you're playing for everyone on the bench, it's a fantastic feeling.
3: Sebastian Aho turning around and hugging Rod Brind'Amour first rather than jumping the bench with his teammates, to me, was telling.
0: Isn't that crazy? Like, I don't know how many coaches I'd hug.
3: How many coaches are, like, maybe, like, top three, top five face the franchise in their franchise? Like, people in their organization.
0: I know, right?
3: Because he's one. I think Cooper's another one. I think Bednar is kind of one.
1: I think
3: Marty St. Louis is getting there.
0: He's turning into one, yep.
1: Lindy Ruff in Buffalo. Yeah,
3: sure. I would throw him in there.
1: They fired him and they brought him back.
3: Yeah, like, guys that have a certain personality. Or sure,
0: if
3: we want to get cachet, whatever you want to call it, just something that kind of like spreads throughout the team and kind of you can feed off of. Like, were you ever going to get that out of Chris Knobloch?
0: He's not that. You can't fake that either.
3: Did Henrik Zetterberg hug? Like Glenn Gullitson is the exact same guy that I think about. Like
1: Zetterberg hug Mike Babcock right on the bat.
3: Right on the bat? Yeah, I'm pretty sure he did. Yeah,
1: turned around. Right on
3: Mike
1: Babcock.
3: Gave him a big smooch on the cheek. Yeah,
1: that was nice.
0: You're the best.
3: You're the bestest. My best pal, Mike.
1: Yeah.
3: Yeah, but that's kind of like one of the, and Tom Dundon talked about it after, the owner of the team being like, we're not here without Roddy. Like, he's the guy that serves the drink here. So that's why these head coaching decisions are so important. But the other thing too is like being able to stick with guys. And I think that's what Kron's talking about, not just your players, but your coach too. Now, at any point over Rod Brind'Amour's tenure, did we really think like, man, they should probably let this guy go? Like, that, what a debacle. Like, every year they kind of improved. You know, they got that Eastern Conference wall that they had to eventually break through. But if that's your wall is the Eastern Conference, that's a pretty good place to be. So, I don't know. I'm fascinated by the way that the coach here feels like he's such a crucial part to the team winning, because I don't know if I could always say that.
1: Yeah, lots to discuss, lots to do, and we don't know what the future holds for Rod Brind'Amour. Kind of Kyle asked him the question last night about potentially retiring, but who knows, or just stepping away from the bench.
3: The pictures of him coming out of the locker room say he might be playing next year.
1: Yeah, like taking off his shirt and lifting the cup.
0: Yeah, just, that man is jacked.
3: It's preposterous. Yeah. It's muscles that I don't even know you could get.
0: I'm embarrassed for myself.
1: Yeah.
3: Yeah, like I'm a bag of milk.
1: Yeah, you know,
3: but compared to that,
1: he's probably getting in a workout this morning. After last night.
3: He's like half buzzed. He's half cut. He's just in there pounding the weights. He's
1: pounding the weights. Straight ahead, Mr. Brian Cron. I want to ask you, do you have to pay a lot for a goalie to win the Stanley Cup? We'll discuss. Big show, Russick and Rose. Sportsnet 960, The Fan.
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7: It's a mild ride, a collision-free one with one exception in the southwest, an issue at Elbow Drive behind Chinook Center. Elbow and Glenmore Trail, the 5th Avenue connection, just southwest corner of Chinook Center. Watch for some crews and people on the road. They're assessing damage. Travel speed on Deerfoot is moving okay, but slower now with some brake lights in the southeast. Northbound lanes are as tight at the Iverstrong Bridge. In the 660 News Radio Traffic Center, I'm Tanya Blakeney. 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
8: 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Rebound, and Wolf denies Celebrini from point-blank range.
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0: 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Sportsnet 960, The Fan, top of the hour. Adnan Verk will join us, MLB NHL Network. Okay, Blue Jays just a game and a half out of a playoff spot. There's that. Talk to Adnan about that. 8:30, in honor of me looking over to
1: my... also talk about the Knicks.
0: Yeah.
1: His boy's a Knicks fan.
0: Yeah.
1: I'm sure they were all stoked. I'm sure they went right into Manhattan to watch the celebration.
0: Yeah.
1: Probably not.
0: And stuff was going on.
2: I watched Disclosure Day on the weekend.
1: Did you?
2: Yeah.
1: No?
0: But
1: no good. Really?
2: No. I didn't like it.
1: That's disappointing.
2: You know what? I was robbed Saturday night.
1: Really?
2: By Steven Spielberg.
0: Oh, wow.
1: Wow. Crazy.
0: Did you prefer the Mexican Steven Spielberg?
2: Oh, yeah, from The Simpsons? Yeah, I love that.
0: Give me a director. Steven Spielberg. So it wasn't good?
2: I didn't like it. No. It was
0: right.
2: It just, I'm not, it's new. I won't say anything about it. You can make it up. Make
0: you,
2: up your
0: you
2: own.
0: You want to ask Adnan about it?
2: I do actually want to ask Adnan. I'm going to stick around for that and then I'm going to bolt.
0: Okay, that's fine. Do you give your review to Adnan Verk about Disclosure Day?
2: I would
0: love to hear that. I love it. 960 on the Jason Dow Mortgage text line. In honor of me looking over last night and seeing a guy with a Juicy Couture thong on his steering wheel, what is the what's the weirdest thing you've seen in somebody's car or you've had in your car? 960 name and location on your dash, on your rear view mirror, on your steering wheel, wherever. There's some weird things people put on their car, and I've seen on the Jason Dow Mortgage text line already.
2: Is there something with Jeeps where you have like a rubber duck on your dash?
1: Yeah.
2: I just saw that the other day at the
1: basically
2: the rugby
1: field. If you like see a Jeep and they're doing the duck thing, you have to like leave them a duck.
2: What?
1: Yeah.
2: And if you don't, what? Is it like 10 years bad luck?
1: Well, but, how are they supposed to know? I don't
0: yeah,
1: know.
0: Yeah. If you have a Jeep too, like you always acknowledge another Jeep owner.
2: Really? Mm-hmm.
0: Yeah, you always like give them away.
2: Like a truck driver?
0: That's what they do.
1: Like a motorcycle driver? Yeah.
0: And you know what I've noticed too? My buddy Liam, who's
2: Tesla driver?
0: Who's a ginger. He's got the red hair. Gingers do that too. They wave at each other. They're like, hey.
2: Hey, man.
1: Acknowledge each other.
0: Yeah, they're like, hey, way to go. Way to have red hair like me. And they're like, hey,
1: solidarity.
2: Hey, you look just like me.
0: Good to see you.
1: Yeah.
0: Brent Croner, Big Show Flames.
1: We both made it through that South Park thing.
0: That's it. Stanley Cup Observer. Hey, look, you got freckles too. Stanley Cup Observer joining us here in studio. The Canes did it with not paying too much for goaltending. And we go back to, I know goalie Bob making 10 schmil, winning back-to-back cups with the Panthers. But before then, Darcy Kemper, Aiden Hill with the Golden Knights. Like, do you really need to pay for goaltending now
1: in today's game? I put Jordan Binnington in there.
0: Well, at the time, he wasn't making any bank in 2019 when they won. But do you, and Braden Holtby, I guess was making some bank with the Capitals.
2: But they need a Grubauer. For that playoff too. Holtby had a terrible season and Grubauer started and then Holtby found his stride, right? Like, it's just Holtby's a great goaltender. I'm not taking anything away from him, but you need a little help, everyone.
0: But Kemper, man, and
1: I would
0: Hill,
1: love if Braden Holtby was available for Team Canada right now.
2: Oh, big time.
0: but Kemper and Hill, like, do you really need to pay for goaltending in today's game?
2: It's a hard case for it, but like, you can get hot if you get hot at the right moment. Like, you even look at Corey Crawford, right? I think it was the second cup he won with the Blackhawks. He had a tough season, and they had that monster backup goaltender that ended up signing in Carolina for a little bit. But he started that first playoff series against Nashville because Crawford was struggling that year, and then they end up putting him back in. He finds his stride. Like, it's a compelling argument. It really is. It's a long playoff, right? And like Matt Murray in Pittsburgh, he never played the regular season. He just played playoffs, came in, and was he came out
1: of no money. Yep.
2: Right. Like, if you can be rested and healthy and not have the rigors of the regular season, and you can come in at certain moments, like a guy like Shesterkin deserves the money because he's unreal. Like, honestly,
1: I think there's like five guys that do.
0: And 11.5 schmil for Igor Shesterkin.
2: Yeah.
1: The other thing to me is, I think it really depends on the makeup of your team and how your team plays. Like, I don't think you can really blanket statement the NHL. The Carolina Hurricanes, the Edmonton Oilers play completely different styles.
0: Yep.
1: Would the Oilers be in a much better position if they had a top five goalie in the NHL and they could kind of play the way they do? Like, if Ilya Sorokin was there, Sorokin's one of the best goaltenders in the NHL this year, and the Islanders bleed chances, especially off the rush. So could they be in a better position? Does it make sense for them to spend $10 million in goaltending, especially when the cap is going up? Perhaps, but it has to be the right guy, and the system has to make sense for it too.
0: Man. Aiden Hill makes 6.25.
2: Oh, yeah, but yeah. You get paid for winning the cup.
1: He got paid right after he won the cup.
2: Yeah, he won. He played.
1: He was a UFA after that.
2: 2.5 rounds in the playoffs, right? Or 2 for sure.
1: And he was good.
2: He was really good. But, like, that Bobrovsky contract was god-awful until he won the Stanley Cup. And he's like, oh, yeah, that's why we got it. Oh, yeah, I know we had a starting goaltender. Like, it's so hard.
0: If I look at a team like the Stars, they're paying Ottinger 8.25. Is he giving them 8.25 goaltending?
2: No. No, he's not.
0: Could they use that money to allocate it somewhere else in their roster?
2: Absolutely.
0: Probably. Casey DeSmith had a better season than Jake Ottinger this year.
2: More consistent, right?
0: Like your guy Swayman, 8.25?
2: I mean, I know this would never happen because guys got to get
1: really
2: paid.
1: Good this year.
2: Goaltending is like the toughest position to pay for because you can get the best one out there and you still don't know what it's going to be. Like you can have an off season, and if your goaltender struggles, like... That's why it should be like bonus laden too for those guys. Like if you do get there, it's like, hey, we'll give you $6 million flat. I know this is never going to happen. The PA would kill you. But hey, if you win the Stanley Cup and you go on a tear, blah, blah, blah, blah, blah, here's another 6 sheets.
1: I miss when everybody was eligible for bonuses.
2: Me too.
1: Not just the veterans, the injury guys, and the ELC players.
2: Watching players like getting, you know, having to score 25 goals and getting $1 million and they got 24 goals with 2 games to go.
1: Yeah. Makes the end of the season fun even if your team's out of it.
0: Well, Carey Price, not counting Carey Price, who's still the second highest paid goalie in the league. The 10 highest paid goaltenders in the league, one guy made it to the second round and further, and that was Vasilevsky.
2: Yeah.
0: That's it.
1: Yeah. Team sport too, right? Like,
0: no, I get it. I'm just saying, I feel like goaltending is like the running back in football. It used to be so crazy. Gotta have a top running back, blah, blah, blah. But now it's like, no, in football, you're better off spending it on quarterback. You need a pass rusher and you need a safety or a top corner or a left tackle. It's left tackle, rush, quarterback. That's where you should pay all your money because those are more valuable. I feel like that's the same thing in hockey now. And we talk about you can't show me a great coach and show you a great goaltender. I understand all of that. But you just need a guy to get hot at the right time and give you good goaltending.
2: Agreed.
0: Like Freddie was fine. And then Bussy shuts the door in the last 2 games. Kemper was a perfect example of the Avalanche in 22, and Hill with the Golden Knights as well in 23. Well,
2: and Pavel Francouz played round 3 against the Oilers when he was in Colorado. Like, Kemper was out for that whole series.
1: Yeah.
2: And Francouz came in and played the 3rd round. He was fantastic. And then Kemper goes back in for the final.
1: Like, yeah, but Nathan McKinnon would also kill Pavel Francouz if he had to play 60 games for him in the regular season.
2: Yeah.
1: Like, we're talking about the postseason. And I do think for goalies, it's easy to I wouldn't say easy, but it's a lot more common that we do get a random goaltender who gets hot for a series or two in the playoffs. I think the question is, when you're paying a lot more money, you expect the goaltender to get hot. If you're not paying a lot of money, you hope the goaltender is going to get hot. Mm. So, once again, like, can you win with it? I think you can. You won with Bob at 10. But
0: 2 years in a row.
1: But I do think it really depends on your team. Like, the Oilers have all sorts of money put in the complete wrong place. Like, if you take out Darnell Nurse and his 9.25 and you put in Jeremy Swayman on that team, are they better?
2: I don't think so. Well, I don't think so. Honestly, the way they played.
0: I don't know.
2: I honestly don't. I think playing in that system with those guys, no matter who you throw in there, you're going to have a meltdown. Because it's just every night. It's like you're playing 3-on-3 river hockey with your buddies every single night. And then you got to make saves for Connor and Leon, right? Yeah. It's like, come on. Nobody wants to go up there.
1: Like, one of my biggest questions coming out of this now is like, how much do you trust Bussy long term?
2: Well, and you know what? He signed his big ticket already after he got his hot streak, right? Like, even Carolina, the first time they won the Stanley Cup, Martin Gerber was a starter.
1: Yeah.
2: Right? And then
1: Cam Ward took over.
2: Cam Ward got hot and took him all the way, and they won.
1: And then he never relinquished the net in Carolina for like a decade.
2: Exactly. And Ward was a hell of a goaltender. Don't get me wrong.
1: He was.
2: But you look at
1: the
2: guys.
1: Western Leaguer.
2: Red Deer Rebel. I just. It's hard to sink your money into guys until they won. But then when they've won. Well, how much? What are you going to give me? It's still a
1: what's
2: team
1: left in the tank.
2: Like, you remember J.S. Chiguer when he got the Conn Smythe and they lost to the Devils? I mean, nothing could beat that guy. Mm-hmm. I mean, the game's changed a lot since then.
0: Man, that was such a.
2: You could, like, cut guys' legs off and cross check their teeth into the back of their throat, and it was totally acceptable. I understand that. But nowadays, the way the power plays and the way the guys don't shoot the puck anymore.
1: Yep.
2: And then the way they do shoot the puck, like, every guy's got a bomb. It's just the styles had to evolve, right? It takes a ton out of you. And you do need a capable number two. Like, gone are the days of, remember when Kiprusoff was here and there was one season where they went through Toskala, Joseph, McElhinney, Keatley, Irving. I don't think even I was a part of it, but the team couldn't play.
1: Yoni Ordeo, maybe.
2: Nobody could play aside from Kiprusoff with the Flames because he masked so many defensive errors. You put somebody else, Boucher went in and gave up nine in Nashville one night.
1: They were a two-player team.
2: That's it.
1: Then Iggy to put up at least a goal, hopefully more.
2: But the team played way. But the team knew that Kip was back there. They were relaxed, right? You put somebody else in, they were full on panic mode, and it was different, right? So you have to have that trust. And Bussy came in. He played 40 games this year. He's got 33 wins or 31 wins or something like that. So he played, and he was chomping at the bit and said all the right things.
1: Yeah.
2: Yeah. I don't know. It's just, that's hard. If I was a scout. Hey, you got to sign this guy. You got to give him 12 sheets. He's going to come in and save the day. It's like, you still have to score goals.
1: So, do you trust Kachetkov and Bussy to be a tandem that can get him back next year?
2: They'll get him. Because of the way the Carolines play, they'll get back. They'll get back to the playoffs.
1: Yeah.
2: But they're riding a high. I don't see it. Like, Kachetkov's full of holes. He's got great skill, but he's a leaky goaltender.
1: It's a little like Askarov, too. He gets a little too involved sometimes.
2: And he gets lost, right? Whereas Bussy, I mean, I'm curious to see what he's going to turn into. He's 27.
1: Yeah.
2: Right? And it's like, you know, when Jordan Binnington came into the league, and it's like, oh my God, he came in January and turned this team around and started making saves. And it's like, okay, you're going to get, Bussy's still got, what, his five-year deal kicks in next year or whatever. There's a four-year deal that they signed him to.
1: Yep.
2: Long-term, do we have a big enough body of work to see exactly what he really is? Or did he just get hot in the right moment? And now he's solidified as a Stanley Cup champ, and it's the way it goes.
1: He's got three more years now. They signed him to a three-year deal at 1.9, and he has no trade protection. So if it doesn't go well, maybe you can ship him off to somebody at a low number, and they could take a flyer on a Stanley Cup champion.
2: Exactly. And they're not going to be afraid to do that, right? No.
3: I got a question.
1: It's like the Avalanche, right? When they flipped out all their goaltending.
3: What about Bussy? Like, maybe a dumb question. We're talking about, he's a southpaw. He catches right. Is there any way that, like, the Hurricanes, the way that they play, does it, like, benefit a goalie like that? Does that make sense? Not at all? No. Doesn't have any factor?
2: None. Okay. Zero. That's more to the shooter on the other side. But even then, too, sometimes guys pick their head up too late or whatnot. It takes them a little while to get used to that southpaw.
0: Which blows my mind. How do you not know? Hey, by the way, boys, the goalie on the other side catches with his right hand. Oh, okay. Well, I never noticed. I'm like, what? It's the game awareness is just mind-blowing.
2: Well, yeah.
0: There was a report on the weekend from ESPN's Kevin Weeks saying the Devils are gauging interest on Jacob Markstrom.
2: Well, if they give away his whole contract. Who wants a 37-year-old goaltender that snaps every single
0: minute? Oh, I know
2: a
0: team who would snap up Jacob Markstrom.
2: Well, he should go to Edmonton.
0: Yeah.
2: Not a chance.
1: I don't think they would take him.
0: No. Even if the Devils ate half,
3: they lit him up in that playoff series. No. Like,
2: I don't think Markstrom would go. He's probably got a no trade. I'm sure. Tell me, he's got a no trade.
1: I'll tell you,
0: he might.
1: He definitely does
2: for sure.
1: The question is how much.
3: Hang on,
1: 20 team no trade.
2: Like, come on.
1: Then turns into a 5-team no trade.
2: Did you do it to yourself? Hey, makes me want to puke. How do you move players? Oh, hey, hey, Bob, you want to come play hockey for the Devils? We'll give you a no trade, and we'll sign you for $1 million to see. Sure, I'd love to establish my roots here.
3: Jake Allen has a full no trade this year.
2: Brett, Jake Allen's different. Jake Allen's old. He would
0: move. Jacob Markstrom ain't the spring chicken either.
2: But
0: right
2: Markstrom's
0: now.
2: Different though. Like, Markstrom doesn't understand his role anymore. He still thinks he's a starter. Jake Allen knows he's a fill-in guy. He plays 30 to 40 games. He can get in there. He can play if guys go down. He's not playing 75 or 60. He can't do it, but...
0: How old do you think Jacob Markstrom is?
2: 36.
0: Oh, bang.
2: Yeah.
0: Look at you knowing your goaltending.
2: Oh, yeah.
1: Look at this. Siegenthaler, 10-team no-trade list. Kovacevic, full no-trade. Brendan Dillon, 10-team no-trade list.
0: Full no-trade.
1: Brett Pesce, full no-trade. Dougie Hamilton, full no-move.
0: Hey, Sonny Mehta, good luck.
1: Holy hell.
0: Good luck trying to get these guys to wait.
1: Hey, Connor Brown, full no-trade.
2: You need the Robida Island to come back somehow, where these guys just have to move there and it just disappears. It's like, what happened?
1: This is one I can get behind. Stephen Nason has a 7-team no trade list, so he can pick 25 teams to get dealt to.
0: Okay,
1: so that's fine. Like.
0: Hey,
1: you know, just the Canadian teams. It's strange how it's seven.
0: Yeah. Cronor, how long before Dylan Larkin gets traded to the Golden Knights?
2: I don't. You know, for Hurdle and maybe one stud D man.
1: Braden Bowman, who played one game in the Stanley Cup final.
2: Mixing it up at the end here?
1: Yeah, sure.
2: I don't know.
1: Yeah, they'll trade Korzak, Hurdle, and Bowman for
0: and
1: Dylan
0: that's
1: Larkin.
0: All they're going to offer. And like Detroit's like, I guess we got to take it because we can't get anything.
1: No, they'll get the Minnesota's offer is better. Apparently, Florida's already put their offer on the table too. So,
2: well, Florida took a year off this year. They're recharging.
1: That top pick's got to be that top 10 pick's got to be a part.
0: Yeah,
1: of
0: but
1: it.
0: Who knows, right? I don't know that.
1: What do you mean?
0: Like, what's Barkov going to look like when he comes back? I know he played at the World Champs.
1: He was dominant at the World Championships.
0: I know, but like, what's he? But again, all those guys are a year older.
2: Yeah.
0: How are they going to look like next year?
3: I don't know. Could be the favorites in the East. Like, they could be up there.
0: Maybe, or they could struggle. I don't know. Like, a year off, it's a lot of stuff happens in a year. Like, they got a lot of older dudes on that team. Yeah, can Matthew Tkachuk stay healthy for a whole season?
1: Doesn't have to.
0: How much does Brad Marchand have left in tank? I don't know.
2: Yeah.
1: But he's like a bottom sixer on that team.
0: I know. I'm just saying. Like, I wouldn't assume that they're going to be right back and be like a cup favorite
1: right
0: away.
1: They have $15 million in cap space.
2: And it's
0: enough to get Dylan Larkin?
2: And it's just funny, too, how everybody knows where you want to go. I want to go to these three places. I'll publish it. Print it.
0: But it's all American guys.
2: For sure.
0: Yeah. Which is fine. Like, if that's what they want to do. It just sucks if you're in a Canadian market. Like, we're hearing all the whispers now. It's like, whoa, is Brady Tkachuk going to say he wants out? Does Connor Hellebuyck want out of Winnipeg?
2: Austin Matthews
0: in Toronto. Like, where are all these guys going to go?
2: I don't know. And after the playoff Marner had to, I'm sure he's in his here. It's way better down here, man. Nobody knows who you are. You can relax. You can play. You just have fun. Just like back playing when you're growing up. It's just, there's no pressure. You just go out there and have fun.
0: Yep.
2: Right?
0: And again, like, it's going to be only Canadian guys want to play in Canada? Is that what it's going to be like?
1: No.
2: And everybody else?
1: Everybody but Americans. There's a lot of European players in the
0: league,
1: too.
0: Yeah, that's fine. We saw Ehlers getting all emotional about Winnipeg yesterday.
2: That's nice when you leave and you cry. Paul Maurice did the same thing. But I'm out of there, and I won. I want to thank Winnipeg.
0: Yeah, it
2: was Ehlers nice. Left. I won. I want to thank Winnipeg. Thanks
0: I guess that's
2: it's
0: a nice little...
2: Really? It's like, hey, I'm happily married now. You see your ex. Hey, I hope things are going great for you. Yeah.
0: We had a great time together.
2: I want the best for you.
0: We had a great time
2: together. I care about you a lot. I want you to know that.
0: I upgraded and I just won a cup. But man, we had some good times.
2: But man, did we have great times.
0: That's what they did.
2: At the Palomino.
0: Yeah.
1: Oh my God. Yeah.
2: Red River X.
0: Yeah.
2: It was a great time.
0: When LeBron used to... just crap all over the Raptors, go, man, they got great fans in Toronto.
2: Oh,
0: the Toronto fans are like, oh, LeBron said we're great.
2: I know.
0: Like, meanwhile, he's like fake drinking a beer while he's like sweeping them in the playoffs.
2: And I get it. It's genuine. Don't get me wrong. Like, Ehlers isn't being a jerk. It was nice to hear.
0: Yeah.
2: But it just sucks. It'd be nice to say somebody goes to win a cup in Winnipeg or Calgary and they leave and they're like, oh, and I want to thank Florida for a great time as Calgary's hoisting the cup.
0: Or when the Leafs lost to the Lightning, it's like, oh, great handshake. Cooper really gave us some props in the handshake.
2: Oh, yeah. Like,
0: yeah, great.
2: Hey,
0: we got a good handshake.
2: Thanks a lot.
0: Yeah, it's a lot.
2: You know what? And just back to the Stanley Cup final here, if I may, for a quick moment.
0: Sure, you should take over.
2: That stall when they interviewed him at the end, too. You know what I loved when he just said, I just wanted to win, and you could see it in his eyes.
0: Yeah, like, and he got teary-eyed.
2: Well, yeah, and then how many guys can you count that would like want to win that bad? You know, like there's a lot of guys that fake win, that snap and punch stuff, and oh, I want to win. Oh, it's what I paid to do. That guy wants to win.
1: Yeah.
2: And then that just, and Roddy Brind'Amour wants to win. How much do you think that trickles down? And you see Staal embarrassing his teammates on the bench?
0: Nope.
2: I don't know.
0: Oh, are you referring to somebody in Denver who does that?
2: Oh.
0: Who's Mr. Intensity and yells at his players all the time and then got swept by the Golden Knights? Maybe dial it back, Nate Dogg.
2: I don't know.
0: You see Jordan Staal doing that?
2: You know what?
0: Did that work for them?
2: You get further with sugar than you do with spice. Just saying.
0: I thought it's like you can attract more bees with honey instead of vinegar.
2: Is that
0: the expression?
2: You know, potato, potato.
3: They're the same thing.
2: Same thing.
0: So what? You're right. Do you ever see him call? Did any of the Hurricanes ever yell at their players at the bench? Did you ever see that?
2: And you know what?
1: They were the most dominant team since like the Montreal
0: 88 Oilers
1: and Canadiens. And
2: what I like too is like, I'm not a huge fan of Freddie Anderson. I'm not, that's not a secret, but when he stepped out and said he needed a break and then, they said he tweaked his knee, but that team supported him still through the whole time. Nobody sold him out.
1: Second one to get the cup.
0: That's right. That means something.
2: Nobody said like you would get a lot of guys saying, well, you know, Freddie doesn't feel like playing today, or, oh, it's not Freddie's day today. That whole team was like, we're here for him. He's going through a tough time. And they give him the cup right away too. Like, okay, how can you not just, that stuff gives you goosebumps when you see it. That's a 100%. Team.
0: On that same vein, I thought it was also funny. It's like, Aho's like, I'm next. No, Taylor Hall gets it. Aho's like, what?
1: No, Aho told him to give it to Hall.
0: Is that what it was?
1: Aho was like, no, not me. Like, Hall first.
0: Yeah. We had the conversation. Taylor Hall a Hall of Famer?
2: I don't think so.
0: Is Jordan Staal a Hall of Famer?
2: I think just because Staal's got two cups. He's played 1,400 games. I can make a bigger case for Staal than I could for Hall.
0: Even though he has a Hart Trophy?
2: Yeah. But that's like that Hart Trophy's cool. But like he's had a lot of ups and downs throughout his career. He was a first overall pick.
0: Yep.
2: Right.
4: What the hell happened in that season where he won the Hart?
2: Was it a shortened season? There was something.
4: What happened? How did we allow that?
3: Full season.
0: Have you seen some of the voters, these idiots who vote?
3: Yes, I have.
0: Who didn't even have like Nathan MacKinnon in the top five?
3: It was another guy out of Montreal who didn't have Nikita Kucherov on his ballot at all.
0: That was probably out of spite.
2: Oh, I was going to say.
3: Suzuki was fifth and Vasilevsky was third on his ballot. Yeah. How do you have Vasilevsky third on your Hart Trophy ballot when Kucherov did what he did?
0: Yeah.
3: The year that Taylor Hall won the Hart, he had 93 points and second on his team was Nico Hischier with 52.
0: Very Macklin Celebrini like.
4: Yeah. What the hell?
2: I mean, like Taylor Hall's a great player. Don't get me wrong. And he was.
0: I say neither are Hall of Famers.
2: Yeah, I'm just saying you can make more of a case for Staal. I think, but yeah. I don't think anyone gets in. I don't.
0: Yeah, like it's that conversation. Like, but I never trust the Hockey Hall of Fame because they let in a lot of.
2: Well, they have a minimum quota to get in every year, so eventually they're going to get in.
4: How did McDavid not win the Hart this year? He had 15 more points.
0: Yeah, but the Devils sneaked in. They snuck into the playoffs that year, didn't they?
4: Maybe.
3: I think they made the playoffs that year. That was like the whole thing.
0: Yeah, and they weren't supposed to even be like remotely good.
3: I also think he had a ton of game-winning goals that year. It was like led the league in game-winning
0: goals. I just remember him wearing that sweet red suit when he won the, it was like a burgundy maroon suit when he won the Hart Trophy back in the day. There you go, Taylor Hall. You want to stay and
3: probably
0: give your movie review?
2: Real quick, yep, I do.
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5: Calgary traffic update.
6: It's a mild ride, a collision-free one with one exception in the southwest, an issue at Elbow Drive behind Chinook Center. Elbow and Glenmore Trail, the 5th Avenue connection, just southwest corner of Chinook Center. Watch for some crews and people on the road. They're assessing damage. Travel speed on Deerfoot is moving okay, but slower now with some brake lights in the southeast. Northbound lanes are tight at the Iverstrong Bridge. 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
1: 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And in honor of me seeing a dude with a Juicy Couture thong across his steering wheel yesterday, what's the weirdest thing you've seen in a car, either on the rearview mirror, on the dash, on the steering wheel? 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Sir, good morning. How are you?
2: George, doing great as always. I can't wait for Overtime Cron. Staying a little longer just for a movie review. I'm guessing maybe it's Disclosure Day.
1: 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Yes.
3: You know, Adnan, I don't want to alarm you, but I was robbed on Saturday. Saturday night, specifically at 6:30 p.m. by Steven Spielberg's Disclosure Day. I knew the hype was big. I was pumped up for this. You know, I mean, this is what they do. Spielberg's a great director. He's got a lot of great movies. Everybody's talking about aliens these days. They're coming. They're taking over. They're friendly. They're trying
1: Don't forget the lizard people.
3: The lizard people. They're shape-shifting all over the place. You don't know who you're talking to anymore. But this movie was, I thought, a bit of a dud. Like, it was just, there was a buildup. There's a chase. I'm not going to give it all away because it's a new movie. And then in the middle, you kind of figure a few things out. There was no kind of suspense or thrill. And then at the end, all it did was just made you think, like, my goodness, there's more to this, but they don't have the answers, so then it just ends. That's my synopsis without getting too deep into it. Have you seen it yet?
2: I haven't, but I love the review, because to be honest with you, I feel like I should be excited to see it, Cronor, but I'm not that fired up. Because as you said, hey, it's a big summer movie. Steven Spielberg is one of our greatest directors. It feels like, in many ways, what I've read is a spiritual sequel to Close Encounters of the Third Kind, which is obviously a very landmark film, Richard Dreyfuss, 1976, as you said, alien sci-fi. And he's gotten away from making all these prestige pictures, right? It felt like Spielberg was chasing an Oscar with The Post and, West Side Story, and he made The Fablemans, it's about his family. I'm like, hey, Steven, go back to being the populist director you've always been, entertaining audiences, and this should be that. And as far as the cast is concerned, I'm like, they're fine. Emily Blunt, Josh O'Connor, no one's going for the cast, obviously. It's a Steven Spielberg movie. And I read there's one chase sequence apparently, which is fabulous. But I'm so glad that your review, like I said, is tepid, because a couple things have persuaded me. One, 2.5 hour runtime. I'm like, oh man, this feels a little bloated. And two, I have to be honest, I showed it to my 15-year-old son. I thought he'd be excited. Me and him go together. And he goes, looks okay. I'd rather go see Toy Story 5.
3: Yeah, seriously. Right, like, you talk about Close Encounters of the Third Kind. I've seen that movie. That is an unbelievable film. But if people haven't watched it, go watch Disclosure Day first, and then watch Close Encounters of the Third Kind, because that is way, like, there's just lots more to digest there. This is fluff, and I was very disappointed.
2: Yeah, and I never like it when someone said to me, again, it's like a spiritual sequel of Close Encounters. In my head, I'm like, so that sounds like, when I hear that, to me it sounds like an inferior version of Close Encounters. So to your point, maybe if I hadn't seen Close Encounters, I watched Disclosure Day and I think it's brilliant, but since I know that film a lot better, I'm with you. I'm going to go in a little bit more jaded. I love the fact you're poo-pooing it. Good for you, brother.
1: Good for you. We love, are you staying?
3: I got to go now.
1: All right, he's got to.
3: Thanks, Adnan.
1: Great job, Overtime Cron.
2: You got it, Cron. Thank you.
1: There you go. Disclosure Day. What other blockbusters are coming out this summer? What am I missing?
4: Oh, there's a lot. It's a big summer.
2: Well, the one that I really, there was the two that I'd circled. One is Disclosure Day, which I've now not circled because Cronor just crapped on, so I'm not going to go see it just because of him.

0: buy is everyone keeps saying tickets are on sale now. IMAX 70mm, and I don't have my July schedule out yet. So I'm like, I can't just go buy tickets Thursday opening. I'm not going to book the night off because I'd rather be working. I mean, I'll see the movie at some point, but that's, I'm already amused. This guy was telling me, it's the local theater of my house. He goes, oh, dude, they're sold out for 2 weeks. I go, for the Odyssey, Christopher Nolan's doing, you're telling me 70 mil. He goes, bro, you're gone for like a month. I go, he's going to scalp tickets. It's like getting Knicks tickets. It's going to be $100 to go watch the Odyssey opening weekend.
1: That's crazy. The earliest I've ever bought movie tickets is going to a midnight showing when it's like a big premiere, and I've purchased them during the day.
2: Oh, like I've... No, I bought my like Avengers Endgame tickets the first day I could buy them, like months before the film.
1: Wow, that's out. Yeah, wow. Never done. You added it with you. That's crazy to
2: but
1: me.
2: But I wanted never to see the that. Like, especially because the Marvel movies and what they were with keeping all the secrets and stuff. Like, I wanted to see it the very first opportunity that it came out, which
1: so
2: is like the Thursday.
1: No spoilers.
2: Thursday at like 6 o'clock, we have viewings. And they say it comes out on Friday, but they have like a full slate on the Thursday. So I would always make sure I had good seats for the absolute first viewing so I wouldn't see any spoilers on Twitter or Instagram or whatever.
0: I respect that. I mean, it does make sense because the spoiler police day is annoying. Like, it makes me think about the fact, you know, The Crying Game, I think, is one of the great films of the 90s because it was such an original screenplay. And that twist, which I will not spoil for those who have not seen the film,
1: ooh,
0: is why
1: twist,
0: the movie won Best Original Screenplay, Neil Jordan. Oh, it was unbelievable. But now, I mean, just, George, you couldn't get 1 week and everyone go, hey, A Crying Game, you know what it's about? Hey, Jay Davidson. I'm like, oh, God, I could ruin the whole movie. Like,
1: Sixth Sense.
0: That's the problem with social media and all the
1: Sixth
0: spoilers.
1: Sense.
0: Yeah, Sixth Sense, another one. Absolutely. You couldn't go more than a weekend.
1: Yeah.
0: Everyone would already know about Bruce Willis.
2: Well,
0: terrible.
2: Yeah. How about Darth Vader being Luke's dad? That was one that caught a lot of people by surprise, too.
1: Speaking of twists.
0: Yeah.
1: And then was that Knicks championship everything you thought it was going to be on Saturday?
0: Oh, my God. Unbelievable. You hear the expression all the time, it feels like a dream and it's surreal. Doesn't it feel real? Still feels that way. Again, I'm living 15 miles away here from New York City. What's that, 25 kilometers? I went Wednesday with my dear friend Scott Rogowski, who Matty had mentioned last week, loves his work. Make sure you play the app on Savvy. So Rags and I went to a place called Carnegie Deli in the city. It's around 49th and 6th, basically Theater District and Broadway. And I got to be honest, guys, it was a fairly sedate atmosphere. They had the Knicks game on, but no audio. Like, I couldn't stand it. I had to listen to Ed Sheeran rather than hear Mike Breen. So the game was obviously awful, and I told Rags, let's just, you know, go walk around MSG. So at halftime, it seems like the game is obviously not going to turn around. So we walked in. The closest you can get, Madison Square Garden is 33rd and 8th. We got to about 36, barricaded off. And the two big takeaways, ton of weed and a ton of cops. Like, everywhere you look, like, if you made one motion, you're getting tasered. Like, you are dead. Like, there's no way there's going to be any issues here. And the weed was just like, oh, this is the way the world has changed since 1973. Now if you're just smoking, whatever. And Rags made the point to me that it felt like being in New Orleans. It felt like being on Bourbon Street, just walking on the street. Streets are just packed. And people are watching the Knicks games in the bar, or you're standing in the street watching it outside the bar. But I don't know how many of those fans are actually into it, how many of them just want to cause mayhem, and quite frankly, how many just want to get high. I'm walking back to the car. Rags is, I'm going to go back to Brooklyn. It's 90-75 after three. There's no point watching anymore. And thank God for my friend John Chick, who texted me and just goes, hey, Knicks within 9. He said, really? He's like, yeah. I'm like, huh. So I pop in the Celtic Pub at 49th Street, right around Broadway where I parked. And normally they charge you $20 to go in. The guy's like, yeah, go ahead. Couldn't believe it. Knicks down by 4 with like 2 minutes left. So I was jumping up and down with a bunch of Knicks fans and watched the greatest comeback ever in NBA Finals history. Marvelous to see. Incredible to experience in New York City. I never would have forgiven myself if I'd been driving along the George W. Bridge and find out what happened. And then as far as Game 5 was concerned, I'm trying not to eat after 8. So the good news is I lost a few pounds. The bad news is I get very tired quickly. So like by 9:45, 10 o'clock, I'm nodding off. And I had to wake myself up the next day. I go, no, they're down by 10 in the fourth quarter. They got this first right where they want them. And sure enough, they won. And what I liked about it most, fellas, is I did really love those 90s Knicks teams, right before the Raptors were created. I loved that 94 team and Ewing and Stark specifically. So that 94-90 game and the way it was such a grinded out affair really did remind me of like a 90s Knicks game, like they were playing the Heat or something. The game's at NBC and Marv Albert's calling it. So it was very, very unusual for me watching a Knicks team actually win a championship and do so in a close talk game like that. And Brunson is just marvelous. I mean, that graphic at the end, he scored 45 points, the rest of the team 49. Amazing. And it's funny, having boys now growing up here, obviously they're going to grow up as Knicks fans. You go to school, everyone's wearing blue and orange. Again, doesn't feel real, but I'm thrilled for Knicks fans. Long-suffering fan base, to be sure, and happy for Spike Lee.

0: Oh, yeah. Good for Spike Lee to finally win that championship. I never thought Brunson would be a one, and he turned into a one this late in his career, which is just incredible.
1: Best clip I saw, and I remember this. I remember vividly Stephen A. Smith being very critical and saying they overpaid for him and they should have signed Donovan Mitchell. I remember that. I didn't realize everyone said that. I saw this reel on IG, and I'm not kidding. You give me any major media pundit, they all decried the move and all said it's an overpay. And exactly what you just said, George, hey, he's a good player, but he's not a great player. This is ridiculous, an extra payment's kind of money. Michael Wilbon, not just Stephen A. Smith, Skip Bayless, I mean, every major NBA person was like, yeah, don't like it at all. Not bad, but not great. And for him to be emerging like this is nothing short of phenomenal. And I liked how Mike Breen categorized me. They called him a humble superstar. I agree with that. He doesn't seem overly arrogant, and he seems very down to earth, but he's just got such confidence in himself, especially late in games. Like, you love nothing more than a player who can step up when it's clutch. It's why New Yorkers will always love Derek Jeter, because he always played well in the postseason. And similarly for Brunson, fourth quarter, 2 minutes to go, I'm like, this guy is just locked in. And it was awesome to watch. Either he's going to drive and get the layup, or he'll drive, double team, kick it out the open man. He's a great guy. And actually, my favorite moment of the entire experience, and I watched a lot of these games, obviously, because my kids were so into it, was when Lisa Salters asked Brunson about his dad, and so what was the moment like, and he got completely choked up. It reminds me of my favorite Stanley Cup commercial, that No Tears commercial where you have, like, Glenn Wesley and Timu Solani. They're asking him after they win the Stanley Cup, and they can't speak. They're too choked up. And Brunson had that moment. It was incredible. She just goes, about your dad? And it's a very good interviewing skill as well, because you're taught you shouldn't interrupt the guy. Like, if he looks like he's about to cry, if I'm interviewing Matt Rose, you just hold that mic for 30 seconds. I don't care. But then Lisa, and she gave him about 10 seconds and then said something like, you know, it's all there or something like that. Or you can see it. And he goes, yeah, you can see it. But it was actually incorrect form by her. You should let a little, I don't care if it's a minute of a guy trying to fight back the tears. It was great, great television. It was so riveting. It was so nice to see.
0: I would just talked about just the lack of situational awareness for the Spurs. Like what are they doing? Like, and they just gave away some of these games just being dumb. Like, I guess that's just a young team, but that's also coaching at the same time. I feel like they just handed some of these games away to the Knicks late. And I don't know if you're a Spurs fan, if you're the Spurs, you'd be like, man, we didn't play those late game situations right.
1: Yeah, game four, I kept thinking, George, if I hosted a morning show as expertly as you and Maddie did, the whole topic would be, did the Knicks win or did the Spurs lose? We used to always do those topics in ESPN Radio. And I kept thinking to myself, I wish I had 2 hours to explain, as resilient as the Knicks are and as remarkable as this team is, the Spurs lost that game. There is no doubt about it. That is one of the all-time chokes. I mean, it may not be 28-3, because we all know Falcons, Patriots, that was in the Super Bowl, and this wasn't deciding the entire series, but it may have in so many ways because game four was so pivotal. If it's 2-2 and you're going back home, it's a different series. To lose that game the way they did, for De'Aaron Fox to make those two critical mistakes, I listened to former Raptors coach Sam Mitchell on the drive home, and it was hilarious. He's just blasting the assistant coaches. I listened to Sam again. Yes, same thing, NBA TV radio. He's just blasting the assistant coaches. He won't crush Mitch. I guess head coaches stick together, but he goes, the assistants, there's only so much the head coach can do. You have 15 assistants. Someone has to tell De'Aaron Fox, you get the ball, don't go for the basket. Instead, OG blocks him. He could have just dribbled it 4 or 5 seconds, been fouled, and gone to the line. And then, of course, inexcusable, why would you double-team Brunson? You got Wembanyama, the defensive player of the year, one of the great defensive players ever, it seems. He's got Brunson, which is why he's throwing up a wild three. You guard Anunoby. Instead, he doesn't block him. He doesn't box out. It'll be known as the hand of God here in New York, Diego Maradona-esque. Anunoby comes flying through the tip-in. I just watched him today on Good Morning America, and he laughed. He said, well, I was trying to dunk it, if you want to be honest. They all started laughing. He said, but the best I could do was to tip it in, but an unforgettable moment. But you're right. How does De'Aaron Fox double Brunson? How does he dribble that ball and get blocked by Anunoby? And how do the Spurs shoot so many threes in the second half? 3 of 17 from three. At some point, Mitch Johnson has to say, hey, fellas, go for an inside bucket. Get fouled. Do something easier. The Spurs, I think, will be back because Wembanyama is a great player, and they have good talent. Dylan Harper, I love. Jersey guy. Went to Rutgers. But they're a young team, and you nailed it, George. They looked very inexperienced late in those games. And it's why, by game five, you just knew the Knicks were going to come back. I mean, double-digit fourth-quarter leads they blew in every single game. I can't think of a more excruciating way to lose. I know one San Antonio Spurs fan. He's from Jersey. I haven't seen him at work. I'm like, he must want to just hang himself after watching that series. Painful.
2: Yeah, and like it, but at the same time, like they're not going anywhere, right? Like it's still going to be the Spurs and the Thunder pretty much every single year out west.
1: Well, that's what I was amused by. Normally a team wins, and immediately the story becomes they're the favorite to win the next year. Like when my Eagles won, I'm like, hey, they better say the Eagles are the favorites. And the other, you know, right, Eagles, he's still the favorites to win, whatever it might be. So in this situation, I'm amused by the fact that even the bookmakers are like, hey, it's a great story, but it didn't happen again. Like it took 53 years, but don't bet that the Knicks can do this again. And, you know, I think it makes sense. The Spurs and Thunder are right there as the favorites. The thought was the winner of the Western Conference Final was going to win the championship. That did not work out. I just find it absurd that the Celtics are ahead of the Knicks. Like, how many more times are the Knicks to beat the Celtics? Like, New York is better than Boston, not only as a city and a place I like to visit, but as a basketball team. I'm like, enough with the Celtics. Like, okay, fine. Tatum will be back fully healthy, I guess, next year. Jaylen Brown's a great player. But the Knicks have beaten them. They beat them in the playoffs last year. They didn't have the chance to beat them this year. That part I was a little bit amused by. But you're right, Matty. I think the Spurs and Thunder aren't going anywhere. If I'm a Spurs fan like my friend Scott Spinelli, I would not be hanging my head. You've got Wembanyama after year three. Just wait till you see him after year six. And, of course, they've got to get him some help. That's the biggest thing. They didn't have any closeout guys, right? Like the Knicks just gave the ball to Brunson. Like, he's going to take over, period. The Spurs did not have that guy.
2: Now, how'd the kids handle everything here? Because you weren't with them for the victory.
1: Yeah, it was funny. Like my one son passed out. My 9-year-old son Shaz, he's the most into it. But he fell asleep, and when I woke up the next morning to show the highlights, he was just incredulous. He's like, I don't understand. Like, how could you come back from 29 points? And I was like, this is a good learning lesson, buddy. Like, never out of a game. Doesn't matter if it's you playing or whatever team is playing. You're always in it. And then my 18-year-old, he actually went to the city for game five. And I said, just please be careful. Where are you going? Because I said, I was there at game four, and I see a lot of weed and a lot of mayhem and a lot of cops. And he said, no, we'll be all right. We are. So he was in Hudson Yards, which is near Madison Square Garden. Didn't see too much going on, but I did read him the report the next day. I'm like, okay, I see 63 arrests, 4 stabbings, at least 1 school bus attack. So thankfully okay and unscathed.
0: It's not bad.
1: Yeah. Not bad. You know, as I heard Frank Isola say this morning on NBA TV radio, I had the over under at 4.5 on DraftKings number of stabbings. So yeah. Take the under at 4.
0: I saw some late night CNN coverage. They're smashing a police car. The windshield just got smashed. And it's like, okay. I go, it's better than the city on fire. That's better.
1: Correct. I think in some ways, yeah, maybe it was a little bit underwhelming as to what we thought. But yeah. I said, you know, for an 18-year-old kid to be in New York City, yeah, it was definitely definitely special for those who get to enjoy it.
2: How about the mayor putting the old school buses in the streets, and then those are the ones that get destroyed, so they got to buy all new ones?
1: Yeah, listen, I love Mamdani. I think he's a good dude. He's doing his best out here, and at the very least, he'll always be known as the mayor who brought a title. I mean, the guy literally just got elected mayor at the Knicks with their first championship in 53
0: That's
1: years.
0: That's all him.
1: So the hex is over. Yeah, Zoran Mamdani will be taking a round of victory applause. And, of course, The parade's going to be on Thursday. So back to Matt's point about my kids, they do want to know, can we go to the parade Thursday? I said, listen, boys, it's a situation where you think it's great, but then you're sitting there. I mean, you have to get there at 6 a.m. I think the parade starts at 10 a.m. Yeah. I said, are we really going to get up at 5 a.m. in our New Jersey suburban home, get to New York, wait 4 hours, you got to pee, you got a million, there's like 2 million people at that parade. We'll watch it at home. It'll be great.
0: Yeah, it was just when the Raptors won the title. It's like Trudeau was there. Doug Ford was there. I'm like, why are all these people here? They had nothing to do with the championship. Like, literally nothing. Like, why is he even here?
1: Doug Ford being there is brutal. Because you can't imagine, like, he was locked into Kawhi Leonard. Like, on some level, Mamdani's a young enough guy. I'm like, okay, he seems like a Knicks fan. I'm sure he's followed the team for years. I'm like, there's no way Doug Ford was locked in on the Raptors playoff.
0: No. Yeah, like Trudeau's like, yeah, I'm sure Nick Nurse was like, what do we do, run a screen on here, like Pierre? I mean, Justin? Like, no, of course, so stupid. Politicians taking credit for, like, wins of their city. It's the dumbest thing ever. Ad Averick, MLB, NHL Network, joining us here, courtesy of Power Play Big Show, Russick and Rose. Sportsnet 960, The Fan. Can the Blue Jays make the playoffs?
1: I think so, but man, it's starting to get frustrating. You know, you look at this team and you say, well, once they get healthy, Kirk is back now, okay? At some point, Barger will be back. And Scherzer was back. Scherzer's an ERA north of 10. Like, the guy is just awful. Like, it's amazing to me. People say, well, once Max Scherzer comes back, like, what do you expect of this guy? He's 41 years old. It's a 1-year, $3 million contract, heavily incentivized. Like, you've got 3 starters right now. After that, it gets a bit dicey. And the Yankees, the one team, like, the Jays had been their bugaboo, like, especially in Toronto. I'm like, oh, man, the Jays are going to push them around. Now the Yankees actually have the edge in the season series, and they're not going to play again for 2 more months. And this is the Yankees team missing Aaron Judge. Imagine the Blue Jays without Vlad Jr., which we just saw. And Vlad has been such a durable presence for that team. You know, he's played 97% of games since he's come to the majors. Pretty remarkable how, like, Vlad just doesn't get hurt. He doesn't go on the IL. So the strain back must have been frustrating enough that he couldn't play. But it's just the same old story for the Blue Jays, right? They take 1 step forward, then they take 2 steps back. You know, they're still in that wild card race because the American League stinks so much. But that was one of those litmus test series, and they did not fare as well as they should have against the Yankees, particularly at home.
0: I asked Kevin Barker the question. I want to ask you the same one. Vlad has three homers on the season. Can he get to 15?
1: Wow. I looked the other day. He's on pace for 7. Which, if he gets to, like, think about that. Imagine you look up at the end of the season, you go, okay, Vlad Jr.'s numbers, you go, okay, 292, you know, 75, maybe 7 home runs? Like, oh my God. So, at the very least, I'm confident he'll get to double digits. 15. Okay, I'm going to say yes, only because he had 23 last season. So 23 to 15 would still be a drop by 35%. So I still think he's going to have a reduction by 35%. But I'm going to hope when the weather gets warmer, July and August, familiar cliche, ball starts flying a little bit, he'll get to 15 home runs. That's it.
0: Oof.
2: Well, at least they have Louis Varlin, right? Like, that's been a nice little addition. Someone who's got a little bit of term. Some of the arms are starting to work. They're starting to get healthy. Like, is that part of the impetus in this as well, that there might be a little bit of a getting over the hill type of feeling?
1: Yeah, Varlin's been a great story. I mean, I saw the other day some people ranking the top 10 relievers in baseball. Louis Varlin was on that list. I'm like, listen, he's had an awesome season. I know he gave it up the other day against against the Yankees, but he's been really good. And again, an example of a great trade the Blue Jays made. Last year, Minnesota traded that entire bullpen, and Varlin was a rubber arm for them down the stretch last season. Obviously, throws the high velocity, and after Jeff Hoffman struggles, he was able to step up again so far this season. So Louis Varlin's been great. I mean, if you look at the team's potential all-stars, Ernie Clement could be starting at second base. He leads all American League second basemen in hits. So he could be your starter at second base, hitting 300. Obviously, everyone loves Ernie. It's a great story. And Louis Varlin certainly could make the team as a reliever. You know, after that, I think it gets a little bit tricky. But Dylan Cease actually could make it because he's been awesome so far for the Blue Jays. So they have good players. They have all-stars. But they're nowhere close to the Yankees. Even the Rays have fallen off. You know, Rays have lost 12 of the last 18 games. And the Yankees are now a first-place team. But the difference between Yankees, Rays, and then Blue Jays, Orioles feels enormous. And then you go a little further, and then the Red Sox are last place in the division.
2: Shohei Ohtani's really turning a corner too, hey? Ever since he took batting practice once?
1: Who's that? Who turned the corner?
2: Shohei Ohtani.
1: Oh, Ohtani.
2: You mentioned the Dodgers there, playing the Rays, yeah.
1: Well, yeah, it's interesting too, because the Dodgers and Ohtani, I looked at the other day, James Wood is second in OPS in the National League, behind only Ohtani. And I swear to God, I said to myself, Maddie, I remember Ohtani having a slow start to the season. Mm-hmm. Look at his offensive numbers in April. Like, this guy must have just been unbelievable since May 1st. And then now you just wake up and go, oh, Ohtani's fine. Like, he's leading the league in OPS. He's, again, the best hitter in the National League, despite how good James Wood's been for the Nationals. And by the way, the Cy Young race I looked at the other day, Ohtani right now is third in the race in terms of odds, only because Mizorowski is ridiculous. I mean, that 15 strikeout, one hit performance is as good a ball game as you'll ever see. And then Christopher Sanchez is second on that list. He's very close behind because he had a scoreless streak of almost 50 innings. So as good as Ohtani has been, he's still third in the Cy Young race, which is remarkable to think about. But man,
0: what a loser.
1: Sanchez, those guys are dealing.
2: Yeah, that scoreless streak ended when I had Christopher Sanchez under 1.5 earned runs as my lock of the day. I remember that quite well.
0: We talked about it. Like, yeah, greatest of all time. I know you were like, okay, but if he wins the Cy Young, like, it's over. It's the Vince Carter, it's over meme.
1: Nice. Yeah, that's how I felt all along. Because to me, I'm like, it's one thing if you can be a 4-time MVP and he's done both simultaneously. But I'm telling you, if Ohtani wins the Cy Young, that would be an eye-opening, awestruck achievement. And then you could argue, well, he finished fourth before, if he finishes top three, is that unimpressive? Of course it is. I'm just saying, if he wins, we can get that Vince Carter meme going.
0: Yeah, it would be absolutely incredible. I know Kevin Barker keeps talking about the Blue Jays need a big bat. What big bats are available?
1: Well, that's tricky, is that because of the parity right now in baseball, you know, you've got every team seemingly in it, particularly in the American League, nobody wants to sell because everyone still thinks that they're in this thing. So that's where it gets frustrating, is that, you know, theoretically, Bo Bichette should be available. Like, the Mets are, you know, 8 games under 500. They're not going anywhere. He's hit $40 million this season. He can opt out. He get another $40 million next season. Like, I know it's wishful thinking. It's not going to happen. But why couldn't the Blue Jays just go ahead and get Bo Bichette back? Like, hey, Bo, you don't really like it in New York. The team stinks. We're still really good. You're comfortable here. He's having a bit of a down season. He's been a little bit better recently. I'd love to see a Bo reunion. It's not going to happen. But the Mets should sell because they're not going anywhere. And they should realize that some of these big-time bats, we'd be better served getting prospects and going elsewhere. So in the American League, I don't really see many sellers because every team is theoretically in it. You'd have to look at the National League and teams like the Mets, high salaries. You know, The Cubs are an interesting team because they had this 10-game winning streak. They looked awesome. And then all of a sudden they slowed down. And now they're in a division where it's no cakewalk to get there. Now, again, that's a far thing. That's a far cry to say the Cubs are actually sellers. But I look at those big market teams closer to the trade deadline. And, of course, the big one is the Red Sox. I mean, the Reds, I don't think they would trade in the division, George, but Wilson Contreras might be the best bat available. This guy's at a 162 OPS plus. He's an excellent hitter. He's a good catcher. Boston is not going anywhere. Sam Kennedy, their president, said 2 days ago, if this continues, meaning last place in the East, they will be sellers. But I can't see Boston making a trade to Toronto.
0: Just real quick, your thoughts on the Hurricanes winning the Stanley Cup?
1: Yeah, again, I'm having trouble staying up later, which is embarrassing. I'm trying not to eat after 8. So it got to around 10 o'clock, third period. And I'm falling asleep listening to Sean McDonough's voice. And I'm telling myself, no, just stay awake. It's not because I think Vegas is going to come back. I just want to see Rod the Bod hoist the cup. So I think I nodded off for much of the third period, but did wake up to see Brendan Moore and the Canes celebrating. Obviously happy for Brendan Moore. Great flyer. I'll never forget 97, how good he was for Philly taking the cup final. Everyone always remembers Lindros on that team, but Brendan Moore's numbers were amazing. Two-time Selke winner. Truly hard-nosed. When I give him that description, that is what you think of with Rod Brendan Moore. And 8 years there, man, for years, used to always say the Hurricanes were like number two starters. Right, they were like a B+. Every year, really good, but not great. They don't have that superstar that can take them over the top. The fact that as a team, they collectively bought in and finally got over the top, happy for them, happy for the organization. And the Freddie Anderson story is interesting as well. Like, I think he's got to be hurt. Like, he was not playing as well. The fact that Brendan Moore didn't even dress him the last couple of games. And props to Brandon Bussey. It's always nice to have somebody who can step in like that. The guy won 31 games the regular season, so obviously Bussey was no slouch. And, of course, Jordan Staal's story is irresistible. 6 goals for a 37-year-old, and Conn Smythe. Very cool to see.
0: Yeah, absolutely. Yeah, it was an incredible run. 16-3, second best since the 1988 Oilers. And Craig Simpson talked about it last night, and I totally forgot about it until he mentioned it. Wayne Gretzky's the one who invented the Stanley Cup photo on the ice. He was the one who got all the guys together. Nice. Yeah, he was the one who did it.
1: That's pretty cool to think about because you always think about who gets the cup first and who they hand it off to and the whole victory lap celebration. But the picture to me is just as iconic.
0: Of course. I mean, you're not gonna
1: aside from Ray Bourque first holding it. Okay, who am I giving it to next? Then it becomes like 25 guys all taking their victory lap. It gets a little drawn out. The picture is everything. The picture is like, oh my God, they're all just screaming nuts, going all these hairy guys just sweaty and just a mopping mess. That's pretty cool that Gretz actually originated it.
0: Yeah, he's the one who did it. Adnan, terrific stuff as usual, pal. We'll talk to you next week.
1: Thank you, boys. Talk soon.
0: There he is, MLB NHL Network, NHL on Prime, author of Cinephile, Adnan Virk. 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Straight ahead, intern Connor with a World Cup update. Lots going on. Spain and Cape Verde today.
2: Verde?
0: Verde. I actually looked it up.
2: Verde?
0: Verde. Okay. Cape Verde. They speak Portuguese on that island.
3: This might be a tough one for Spain today.
0: Oh, yeah. Especially the team that I think is probably going to win the whole damn thing. They're probably going to thrash Cape Verde today.
3: You should have picked them in the thing.
0: No. Spain?
3: Yeah.
0: No, well, you had a pick. I was going to pick them first. But I took the Three Lions as my number one pick. Listen, England will probably lose in the semis. It's a lot of points.
3: That's a lot of points. It's what they do.
0: Yeah.
3: They get there.
0: That's what I mean. They'll get deep in the tournament. They will win.
3: That's true.
0: But they'll get deep in the tournament. That's what you got to do. You got to accrue some points.
3: Yeah.
0: We're going to do an intern Connor World Cup update. Our lock of the day, courtesy of Play Alberta. And we're taking your text messages at 960-960, name and location, on the Jason.Mortgage text line. On the way to ball hockey yesterday, I saw a dude with a Juicy Couture thong on his steering wheel. It was really weird. What's the weirdest thing you've put in your car, you've seen in your car, steering wheel, rear view mirror, dashboard, wherever? We'd love to hear it. There's some weird, you guys are weirdos, some of the stuff I've already read on the text line. We'll do some of those next. Big Show, Russick and Rose, Sportsnet 960, The Fan.
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5: Multi-vehicle crash in the southeast. That's volume on Deerfoot Trail. It's northbound approaching 17th Avenue Blackfoot Trail. Sounds like a motorcycle and three or more vehicles involved. Vehicles block multiple lanes. Two right lanes seem to be blocked. Watch for crews in the area, hoping everyone's okay. Also at the crash in the southwest, Elbow Drive at Glenmore Trail. 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

0: Big Show, Russick and Rose, Sportsnet 960, The Fan. Lots to do before we say goodbye today. Intern Connor with a World Cup update. Are you going to bring some energy today?
1: I'm going to do my best.
0: No.
2: Do you know what he told me, George?
0: What?
2: He watched every match on the weekend except for the Sweden match last night because he wanted to be ready for his World Cup update. I said, God bless you. I could never. But he prepared. He's ready to share with you his thoughts.
0: Okay. I watched Cote d'Ivoire, Ecuador, Netherlands, Japan. I watched some of the Germany-Curacao match. And then wrapped it up, double TV action, watching Tunisia, Sweden.
1: Did you see what happened with Tunisia's manager?
0: No, what happened?
1: They fired him.
0: Well, yeah, you lose 5-1, you're out. That's soccer.
1: Middle of the
0: Jesse
1: tournament.
0: Marsh probably should have resigned after Friday, to be honest with you.
1: Wow.
0: You tie Bosnia 1-1 at home in a must win?
2: Okay, I was having this conversation before you showed up to the show today, and Shan was making me feel like I was being way too critical, so I appreciate that the soccer knower in here actually agrees with me.
0: No, if Canada would have lost to Bosnia, he probably should have quit his job.
1: Okay, but they get their first point at the World Cup, and they get bailed out by Switzerland. It's not all that bad.
0: No, it's not, but I'm just saying if they would have lost...
1: Yeah.
3: Was that a bad performance by Canada or just a bad performance by the Strikers?
0: Bad performance by Canada.
3: Oh, they dominated possession.
0: It was 60-40. You guys are talking about they had the ball, the majority they didn't. And that set piece.
2: Well, that is the majority, but.
0: Okay, sure. 60-40 is not overwhelming.
2: It's.
0: But the goal
2: that is a majority.
0: The Bosnian goal who scored on, guy born in Serbia, that set piece off the corner, you can't let that happen. That's just poor marking. You can't let that goal go in.
2: And they didn't even have their best striker. The guy we had talked about before.
0: Jacko.
3: So that's on Marsh, Jacko. That Eustachio just wanders off into space.
0: Well, it is. They don't score either. We'll see. They got to pound Qatar on Thursday.
3: This we agree on.
0: Yeah, they need to pound Qatar.
2: How did you see
0: it, Gronner? Not like a 1-0 win. They need like a 3-4-0 win.
2: Like, what was the difference for you, Gronner?
3: I thought Canada played decent, but it's... is the same thing that's kind of been haunting them, a lack of finishing quality in the final third.
0: Yeah.
3: I thought they played it up well, and their midfield's obviously solid, and they're steady at the back even without Bombito and Davies. Like, there's players back there, but the guys who get paid the big bucks to score the goals are looking like Sunday League players.
0: But I also thought it took way too long for him to make those substitutions to bring in more attacking players.
1: I liked Ali Ahmed a lot. When he came in, kind of changed the game.
3: Does it not look like a panic if you make those subs at halftime? When you're only down by one in a half, that you had the ball from the most of.
0: Yeah, but it was
3: and
0: like
3: they scored off their one chance.
0: Sure, but it was like the 70th minute when he did that.
3: No, it wasn't quite 70. It was like 60. Because Lahren was on for a little bit before he scored.
0: Well, he was on for 122 seconds.
2: Lahren came in for the 70th minute.
3: Yeah. Oh, was that late?
2: That was the...
3: I was one of the last substitutions. Before the 70th minute. But, I would have done this. Who am I to speak to Jesse Marsh, right? Just a guy.
0: Yeah. Listen, and I'm getting a texter. George Wrong, Bosnia's good in qualifying. Yeah, I know. They're okay. They had that upset of Italy. That was more Italy blowing it than Bosnia winning that match. Mm. And Bosnia was holding on for dear life in that match to get it to penalties. Because I watched that whole damn thing. Mm-hmm. Just keep your pants on, number one. Number two, they're like the 49th team in the world, okay? And Canada's at home playing their first ever World Cup after having World Cup experience 4 years ago. Got to win that match.
1: But isn't Canada ranked like 30th?
0: Okay, but...
1: it's not that
0: big of
1: a separation.
0: They're at home.
2: That's like half.
0: They're at home.
1: I understand. Like they
0: matters.
1: They are favorites, and I know that when you're a favorite, you should probably win. But it's not like they were -600 favorites. It was. They got a point.
0: Okay.
1: It's not all that bad.
0: Destroy Qatar on Thursday.
1: You got to beat them.
0: Yeah, or Qatar or whatever. Destroy them. They got a sweet flag though.
3: You guys think Lahren gets the start?
2: Good
3: now?
2: Color.
0: He should.
1: That's my boy.
0: He should.
2: Do you worry about long-term endurance with him starting? Like, why did he not get into the 70th minute? I'm saying this is someone who, legitimately does not know. Like, why didn't he start?
0: He didn't start.
2: No, I understand that.
0: He's not happy about it.
2: But why didn't he start? Like, what is the real reason?
0: That's a Jesse Marsh question.
3: Because, all of Canada's strikers can't score for Canada.
0: By the way,
3: it's kind of funny.
0: And when Jesse Marsh was the manager in Leeds, he was not good. Not good. But we'll see. Like, hey, you're right. It's early. You got your point. Is it a disappointing point? Yes. Do you have to destroy Qatar? Yes, because you have to win the group. If you want to have any visions of getting to the last 16, you have to win the group to stay in the country, too. Because if you don't win the group, you got to go to the States and play, mm-hmm. which sucks. You want them to play in Vancouver.
2: Apparently, Marsh, speaking after the game, wanted to use Tanny Oluwesia's speed and forward thrust to stretch the defensive line, and Marsh had reservations about Laren's recent international form.
0: Okay. There you go. And then he came out and was Canada's most dangerous player. All right, intern Connor, on the heels of the World Cup here, let's do it. Let's give our World Cup update with intern Connor. Hit it, Gronner.
4: Alrighty, so Canada, as we all know, Canada hosted Bosnia and Herzegovina Friday in Toronto to mark the start of their third World Cup appearance ever. After a dominant performance from Canada, where they had 9 corner kicks to Bosnia's 6 and 13-8 in shots, Canada would draw after a late goal from Kyle Laren in the 78th minute after he subbed on in the 76th minute. This was Canada's first ever point of the World Cup. The Canadians will play again Thursday against Qatar at 4 p.m. in Vancouver, where the Canadians are heavy favorites entering that contest. They are minus 400 right now. That group looks to be wide open for Canada as pool favorite Switzerland draws with Qatar 1-1 after Switzerland outshot Qatar 26-6. Other news around the tournament, USA beat Paraguay 4-1, Brazil drew with Morocco 1-1, Scotland beat Haiti, Austria beat Turkey 2-0, Germany dismantled Curacao 7-1.
0: Okay, all right. We got a lot of matches on today, and that's going to dovetail into our Play Alberta lock in the day. Gronner, if you will, please.
5: 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If you gamble, use your game sense.
0: What's the difference about Play Alberta? It's the only casino, sports, and lottery app that sends all the revenue back to the province. When you play in Alberta, it stays in Alberta. Must be 18 plus to play. If you gamble, use your game sense. Shane, give me the standings.
1: George, you are sitting at 2-8. You had Canada first half three-way lead. Didn't hit.
0: Yeah, not good.
1: Matt, you are now 4-6. You had the Hurricanes money line. They won the game in the Stanley Cup.
2: Yeah.
1: I'm 1-5. I did pick a parlay that was. I picked a parlay that was +1432, and it didn't hit. So. That's the way she goes. And Connor had Canada to score 2+ goals. They had 1.
2: Painful.
1: So he's 4-6.
2: Goodness. Painful.
0: By the way, on the quick links part of the Play Alberta website, click on the Big Show. They boost our picks. Right now, we're giving you Fugazi. We're giving you Fool's Gold. We're giving you Cubic Zirconia. We're giving you a chain that you wear in the sun turns green. That's what we're giving you right now. But I'm giving you my favorite pick since we've been doing Lock of the Day. And my OG Ananobi pick I loved.
1: Yep.
0: But I'm obsessed with this pick. This is the best pick I've ever had.
2: Vegas, Carolina under?
0: No. Spain facing Cape Verde today in Atlanta, in the ATL. 10 a.m. kickoff today. Spain over 1.5 first half goals +110.
2: Okay.
0: Lock it in.
2: Yeah.
0: Give me Spain to hammer Cape Verde today. Let's go.
2: Excellent stuff. You know me. I'm not betting on any sort of football because I don't know what that sport is all about. So I'm going to go to the baseball, and we have this game on Sportsnet West for you tonight. It's the Dodgers and it's the Rays. We heard from Adnan. The Rays have lost 12 of their last 18 games. They have started to come back down to earth here. The Dodgers have been playing better. Otani has been playing a lot better, too. So I actually was thinking about doing the Dodgers run line, but then I realized that Eric Lauer's on the mound for the Dodgers, so I'm staying away from that. I'm just going to go with a hot hand. Shohei Ohtani is swinging a red-hot bat right now. He missed Saturday, came back Sunday, went yard on the second pitch he saw. Since May 12th, he's hitting .410 with 8 dingers and 25 RBI. Got a little Ohtani parlay, over 1.5 total bases, plus over 2.5 hits, runs, and RBIs combined. That's coming in at minus 127. Log it in.
3: Didn't realize you were such a big National League guy, Matt.
2: The Jays don't play, and there's no more hockey. Your boy is scrambling.
1: Uh-oh. You got to get creative. I'm sticking with the World Cup. Having a blast watching this. I got Spain, my first overall pick, playing Cape Verde. I'm taking that game to go over 3.5 goals, and I'm parlaying that with a Belgian win over Egypt that comes in at plus 169.
0: Well, Mo Salah would like to have a word.
1: So would Kevin De Bruyne.
0: Okay.
1: Romelu Lukaku.
0: Is Lukaku on the team?
1: He's on the squad. I don't think he's...
0: That guy's... Speaking of guys who have built like a cube.
1: Yes.
0: Lukaku's a huge dude. Gronner, where are we going?
3: I need some help, boys. Do I keep this as a two-leg parlay or do I stretch it to three?
1: Two.
3: All right. Thank you, Matt. France is going to beat Senegal and Uruguay is going to beat Saudi Arabia plus 105.
1: Wow.
2: As a show, our record is not good enough to be stretching parlays.
0: That's a very valid point. Like I said, go on the Play Alberta website, click on the quick links, get a boost of all of our picks. Hopefully one of them wins. What's the difference about Play Alberta? It's the only casino, sports, and lottery app that sends all the revenue back to the province. When you play in Alberta, it stays in Alberta. Must be 18 plus to play. If you gamble, use your game sense. Let's go España today. Just hammer Cape Verde. We got our golf event. Chris Dornan texted me. Make sure you talk about the Media Cup. We're playing today at Canyon Meadows. Big announcement today. We'll be talking about it tomorrow. Yeah, well, busy day. Got sports. Brent Crom was in studio. We're playing the Media Cup. You got to bring it. Make sure you bring it with you.
6: Yeah, I got it.
0: Got to bring the Media Cup. It's up for grabs. Yeah.
1: Jeez.
0: There you go.
1: Sounded good. Everyone like that?
0: Apparently, we have an intern right following our group around today.
1: Yeah.
6: Yeah. Liam.
0: Oh, I hate that.
6: It'll be on Instagram.
0: Yeah, that's what I mean. I hate it.
1: Why?
6: Why? You're nice. Literally in the public sphere. Like, this is part of it.
0: Sure. He'll join us. I'm doing some emceeing down at Canyon Meadows today. Big, big announcement.
6: We have a match.
0: Yeah, another charity, a big charitable initiative by the good people of the Rogers Charity Classic, who continues just to pour money into the community thanks to this incredible golf tournament. So we're playing today down at Canyon Meadows. Should be a beauty day. Mm. A lot of assorted media that, like, I looked at the list. I'm like, I don't really know some of these people. Where are they from? Who do they represent? They're like, let's go play some golf at Canyon Meadows.
6: It's important to note that, like, our media has had serious turnover over the last couple of years.
0: Yeah, I'm like, how do I say this name?
6: Vickers doesn't cover the Flames anymore. Gilbertson doesn't cover the Flames anymore. Leslie doesn't cover the Flames anymore.
1: Why do you think I got it?
3: Say, man, there's going to be some people there going, who the bleep is Connor Gronsdale?
6: Yeah. Yes.
0: Yeah, I'll pump you up when I read your name.
6: Appreciate that.
7: I'm also going to be saying this.
0: Connor Gunnar Gronsdale? I don't know. Uh-huh. Before we go,
6: maybe work on it.
0: Yeah. Before we go, saw a thong on a dude's steering wheel yesterday. It was very jarring. A juicy contour, and it's in juicy right on him. Like, come on, man. Guy had a thong on his car. We've been asking on the Jason.Mortgage text line, powered by Jason.Mortgage. 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
8: Randy in Edmonton. Recently, I saw the weirdest thing I have ever seen in a car. I was driving to work at a strip joint, and some short, fugly-looking dude who could barely see over his own steering wheel kept staring at mine like he had never seen a thong before. Just weird.
0: Okay. All right. Not bad.
6: He cooked your ass.
0: Yep. There you go. Next.
8: Randy in Edmonton. Daryl in Calgary. There's a guy in Airdrie that drives around in a 1980s hearse with a coffin in the back, and he's got the curtains open so you can see the coffin.
1: That's,
0: oh, okay.
6: That's sick.
1: That's wild.
0: That's great.
1: That's Airdrie behavior.
6: Yeah.
0: Oof.
6: I get a little nervous when I my golf clubs at the back of my car.
1: that
6: guy's got a full-on corpse back there.
0: That's one thing I don't really want to ever drive, a used hearse.
1: Mm.
6: Yeah, like it'd probably be pretty low on my list of vehicles. Yeah, like
0: if you drive a used hearse, more than likely you're watching movies at the graveyard. Mm. Like you're in that genre of people. It's just not my thing.
6: Do they even sell them? Like,
0: oh yeah, they
6: I feel like
0: no, they do. You can buy one, paint it all up.
6: Yikes.
0: Yep. No thanks.
6: I always thought PT Cruisers looked like small hearses.
1: Yep.
0: That's a good take. Yeah.
1: Sometimes I get confused.
6: Do you ever see a PT Cruiser anymore? Oh, yeah. And you're like, oh my God, look at that thing. Still
0: they could probably use PT Cruisers as a hearse at like a vet place. Put the dog in a coffin. Isn't true? Isn't small?
6: Yeah.
0: Terrible.
6: Or for you, too.
7: Sad to think about.
0: Yes.
6: Connor, you ever seen a PT Cruiser?
9: My neighbors have a PT Cruiser.
6: They still do?
9: Yeah. It's like it's just sitting in their driveway. I see it every day.
7: That's so bicycle.
0: All right. Next.
8: Andrew from Longview. A buddy of mine had an old creepy doll that the eyes would lift if it would sit up. It was always sitting in his backseat. And every now and then he would take it out and put it in your vehicle when you weren't looking. So when you looked in your rear view mirror, it was there. Scare the crap out of you.
0: That's really, what was the doll? Chucky? It's like, really, who was it?
2: Really not cool.
0: Yeah. Okay. Creepy doll guy. All right. He's like, ha, ha, ha, put it in your back seat. You're like, ah. Next.
8: Doug from Innisfail. Back in the 80s, my roommate put his girlfriend's underwear on his rear view mirror.
0: Yeah.
8: He forgot about them and went to her place for supper, and her mother noticed them. He said it was a very uncomfortable meal.
0: Yeah, I guess. I guess so.
2: I would believe that.
0: Yeah.
2: That's kind of gross.
0: Yeah.
2: I guess, makes me uncomfortable.
0: Come on, man. How do you not? You're like, oh, the thong. Like, right when you, like, when you park, you're like, well, the thong. Gotta put this away. But you're like, ah, can't wait to have dinner. I'm starving. And you're like, oh, the thong.
1: Is this a thing that people do? Like, is
2: it? Yeah. Okay, so. You're like, you finish your fast food. You're like, so, oh, I forgot to put a napkin in the bag. What am I going to use to wipe my mouth?
0: I know my cousin in the 80s.
1: Yeah.
0: Driving his Trans Am.
1: Jeez.
0: He used to throw the garter belts he caught at weddings on his rear view mirror.
1: All right.
0: Sick. Yeah. It's the 80s, man.
1: Yeah.
0: It's the 80s. Next.
8: Buddy and I in our early 20s, out doing loser laps down Main Street in our small hometown, pull up to a set of lights and a cute dime pulls up beside us with a, let's say, adult style toy with a suction cup on the bottom of it latched to her dash. It was phallic. He asked her if it needed to be replaced. She replied only if he could beat the size. Oh, they've been married for 11 years.
2: Oh, yeah.
8: Good for him. And her, I guess.
0: Look at that.
1: Good for you guys.
0: Isn't that a heartwarming story?
1: That's beautiful. So how'd you guys meet?
0: Well.
1: Tinder.
0: Yeah. Okay.
1: The apps.
0: Yeah. How many more you got?
1: Two.
0: Okay.
8: Andy from Calgary. 1970s giant Ford station wagon with a snowmobile on the roof towing a U-Haul at night with no lights.
0: Hmm. Okay.
1: No lights?
2: That's road safe.
0: Like, how heavy was it? Okay. Next.
8: Patchy in Calgary. I saw a guy with literally 20 to 30 different tree-shaped air fresheners hanging from his rear-view mirror like he was proud to collect them all. The smell in there would be more confusing than the draft lottery.
2: Now, I bet it doesn't even smell. I bet they're all so old that they don't smell like anything.
0: Was that like Kevin Spacey in Seven? Is that what that was? That's what I just thought.
2: Yeah,
0: of with the air fresheners. By the way,
2: see where you're going.
0: You know how I hate certain things in this life. Mm. I hate the smell of car air fresheners.
1: All of them?
0: I think they're way too strong. Mm. I don't like it. You know what I like the smell of a car? No smell. Like clean, no smell in a car. That's what or new car smell. Everyone loves new car smell.
1: I don't.
0: If the car's new,
2: I have I bought like one of the Febreze, the little squares.
0: You put it on your vent.
2: Yeah. Dude, it lasted like a week.
1: Oh,
0: and that was it? You were just breathing in the cancer?
2: Well, slowly but surely.
0: Yeah.
2: Did I tell you I got pepper sprayed almost on the weekend?
0: What?
2: Yeah.
0: How is this not our lead story?
2: Well, you got here 2 minutes before the show started.
0: Okay.
2: And it was a lot of stuff on the weekend.
0: All right, yeah. What do you mean you almost got pepper sprayed?
2: Almost got pepper sprayed.
0: How?
2: I was at the Palomino Friday. My buddy was playing a show.
0: Yeah.
2: Great show. Octoduck. Crushed it. Lots of fun. Hung up for a beer after. We're helping him load his stuff into the back of his vehicle in the alley. And it's right by the entrance to Blue, which is like one of the nightclubs, like a bottle service place. And we're coming around the corner into the alley to his vehicle. And I just see this one guy running away and he's pepper spraying behind him.
0: Whoa.
2: With like the big orange like spray shooting out of the can or whatever.
0: Whoa.
2: And he was attacking some other dude in the alley. And yeah, that stuff, it wasn't directly at me, but like it filled the alley like in a heartbeat.
0: Did you taste it a little bit?
2: All the way into my like lungs. Yeah. It's crazy. So we called the cops, and hopped in the whip, and they got out of there, and I walked home.
0: Yeah, what happened?
2: But yeah, it was not nice.
0: Why did pepper spray take over for mace? Because mace used to be the thing.
2: Yeah, I don't know.
0: And I remember the commercial, mace, just in case.
2: Mm. I don't even know the difference.
0: Yeah, I don't know. They both suck if you get in the face with them.
2: I would assume so.
0: Yeah, not good.
2: Yeah.
0: What do you got coming up on the Daily Rush?
1: Big weekend in sports. We got to recap it all. We have a little match today we're going to preview. But, yeah, Connor and I have a lot of things to break down. We're going to get to everything.
0: Okay, everything.
1: Everything.
0: Even the golf?
1: Aussie rules football.
0: Oh, okay. Are you going to get to Lewis Hamilton winning in Barcelona?
1: That one, no.
0: Okay.
1: The rest.
0: Winning what? Kimi Antonelli's 5-race win streak.
1: Good for him.
10: What, are you into F1 all of a sudden?
0: No, I just know what's happening. Yeah. I watch a lot of sports. We just don't talk about them here.
10: Yeah.
0: Yeah, I know. I know what's going on. All right, Apple, Spotify, Amazon, The Secret, wherever you get your podcast, rate, review, subscribe. That'll be fun. We'll be back tomorrow. No hockey. So what are we doing tomorrow?
6: Well, I don't know.
0: Well, it's Tuesday.
6: Mm. Can we wrap up the hockey? Can we get Bukauskas on this week?
1: Sure, man.
0: All right. Okay. We'll talk to you tomorrow. Bye.
6: See ya.
11: Sit, Ubu. Sit. Good dog.
12: Calgary traffic update.
13: Cleaning up one crash from the southeast on Deerfoot. It's northbound approaching 17th Avenue Blackfoot Trail. Three or more vehicles involved. One of them is a motorcyclist. Hoping everyone's okay. Northbound lanes do stack back to Glenmore Trail. Expect delays. Southbound volume on Deerfoot is also slow in the area for some rubbernecking and the morning rush hour timeline. It's backed up to about 16th Avenue. Was a crash in the southwest at Elbow Drive and Glenmore Trail. Also watching volume be steady heavy over the reservoir. Eastbound Glenmore from 37th Street. In the 660 News Radio Traffic Center, I'm Tanya Blakeney. 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
1: The Carolina Hurricanes won the Stanley Cup. The New York Knicks won the NBA Finals. Canada, Bosnia and Herzegovina drew in Canada's opener at the World Cup. Bud Cauley wins the RBC Canadian Open. And there was UFC at the White House. It was all this weekend. We'll break it down for you on The Daily Rush. Welcome to Daily Rush. Shan Burgey and Connor Grunstall. It's a big day for us. Mm-hmm. We're playing in the Rogers Charity Classic Media Cup Day. Oh, baby, I'm fired up.
0: Yeah.
1: I think we got to let our text line decide who gets the first tee shot. Because I was thinking about hitting the first tee shot in the bathroom. I just told you that. Mm-hmm. And that it went well for me.
0: Yeah.
1: But that could mean a few other things.
9: And people should know it's alt shot for the front nine.
1: Right.
9: And I'm sure we'll find out, but is it alt shot where it's like, if I finish out putting on a hole,
1: right,
9: you tee off no matter what? Or do you alternate teeing off holes,
1: mm-hmm,
9: and reset every hole with the alt shot?
1: Yeah.
9: I don't know. But yeah, it's a good idea.
1: We'll let the people decide.
9: You're burying the lead though, Shan.
1: What's that?
9: Our lead topic and what we could probably spend the first hour on how should Toronto Maple Leafs fans interpret the NBA?
1: All right, let's move on.
9: New York Knicks.
1: The Knicks. Yeah. I see. Gotcha. Okay.
9: Was 53 years.
1: Right.
9: So what? 60 something for Leafs. There's a clear connection there. Let's spend the next 45 minutes talking about this.
1: All right, let's break down how the Knicks can compare to the Leafs. Yes. I like that. And that's what I was thinking about all weekend was the Toronto Maple Leafs. I just told you how busy it all was. I was like, boy, they're going to be so good with Gavin McKenna, man.
9: This team.
1: I can't wait to see what they do with the Morgan Rielly trade. How dare you do this to start my week? How dare you? You should be ashamed of yourself. It was, truthfully, like one of the best weekends you can have when it comes to being just a diehard sports watcher.
9: Mm-hmm.
1: We were obsessed with watching. Well, you and I were excited for Canada and Bosnia and Herzegovina. Obviously,
9: yeah.
1: Like Stanley Cup gets awarded and the NBA final, like the Larry O'Brien trophy gets awarded within 24 hours of each other. Mm-hmm. By the way, if you haven't seen it, like we spent a lot of time on social media because we don't have a whole lot to do. It's pretty bad. New York is a zoo. Like a zoo where all the animals got out at one time and they're all just like that's why they threw, like, no joke, Mamdani, the mayor, threw a bunch of buses in the middle of the street and just went, go at it. That's what New York is doing right now.
9: Actually do that?
1: Yes. No, like, he
9: beat up these crappy school buses.
1: Yes.
9: Not actual property.
1: Yes. No, and it worked.

0: That was the main car.
1: I really said that with confidence.
0: Oh, I think like classically it's the Bat Bike, but the Nolan films are a little bit different.
1: The Bat Cycle. Of course it's the Bat Cycle.
0: Hold up and goes, oh my God, it's Batman. We're big fans. I'm not wearing hockey pads. Where's Rachel?
1: Where
0: is she?
1: It was seriously like a great weekend in sports. We got Wedley telling us, amazing weekend. Watch soccer, CFL, NBA, NHL. And we're not doing the last part. I forgot Wedley's a Yankees fan. That was close. Yeah, Blue Jays lost to the Yankees. Didn't need to mention that because they play 162 games.
0: Oh, read this one from Tyler. This is quality.
1: Tyler says, I can't load it. Help. Can you read it?
0: The Leafs and Knicks are just as good at putting together Stanley Cup hockey winning teams. Only a similarity. Well done, Tyler.
1: Hey, very good. So, okay, let's talk Cup Final here. We watch the Hurricanes. Can I just say it? Can I say it? I don't want to be that guy.
0: Oh, yeah.
1: I told you so.
0: One handshake, one puck nowhere to another.
1: That's true. We called it.
0: Yeah.
1: We called it. I told you beginning of the playoffs, though. I said, this Hurricanes team's a little different. Now, I can't sit here and say that in my predictions I picked them to win because I picked the Colorado Avalanche. I'll admit that. But this Hurricanes team, like, they were scoring in the regular season. That was the big difference. Mm-hmm. And I was worried because, like, back end took a bit of a hit. Like, you lose a guy like Brett Pesce was a big part of that. Brady Shea, like, they were a big part of the decor there in Carolina. That was, like, their motto. And then you end up stealing Logan Stankoven. You get Jackson Blake. You get Taylor Hall looking like he's 24 again. Yeah.
0: I think it's insane that those guys were thinking Jordan Staal is closer to the Hall of Fame than Taylor Hall.
1: Yeah.
0: Jordan Staal's top season was 50 points.
1: It's true. He's got the longevity. Like, he's done something.
0: Sure, 1,400 games, impressive.
1: Yeah.
0: But, like, the thing I like about the Hockey Hall of Fame compared to a lot of Hall of Fames is it's the Hall of Fame, not the Hall of Very Good.
1: Mm-hmm.
0: Right? Like, everyone gets into the Basketball Hall of Fame. If you had a half-decent college career, you're pretty much in. Well, because it's the Basketball Hall of Fame, not the NBA
1: sure,
0: Hall of
1: sure,
0: Fame.
1: Sure, sure, sure.
0: I guess it's the Hockey Hall of Fame, not the NHL Hall
1: I know what
0: of
1: you're
0: fame.
1: Saying. Yep.
0: But, and there is an international aspect to it, but it's different. Right? And obviously, the ladies get in for their own accomplishments, too, which is great. Mm-hmm. But, like, Jordan Staal, good player. Good player, solid two-way guy, second overall pick. It's hard to say his career's a disappointment, but in terms of maybe what he was projected as, didn't quite reach those expectations. Two cups and a Conn Smythe, you know, it speaks for itself to a certain extent in terms of career accomplishments. But Taylor Hall won a Hart Trophy.
1: Yeah.
0: Put up 90-plus point seasons. Could have won the Conn Smythe as well. And it's just a better player.
1: No, yeah, like
0: and
1: Taylor,
0: his career's not over yet, and you know Jordan Staal is certainly on the back nine, probably on the closing stretch.
1: I'll say this though, like second overall pick, like I can't sit here and say the guy has had a disappointing career, and I know that's not what you're exactly saying here. And when you think of second overall pick, you think of a guy that's putting up 90 points, all that stuff, and yeah, Jordan Staal never came close to that. At the end of the day, the guy has been unbelievably consistent. And has been great in the playoffs every time he's been there, except for 1 year with Carolina where he didn't do anything. But like his third season, he wins the Stanley Cup with Pittsburgh. He's a big part of that team. He's played in 181 playoff games. So I don't think the conversation is too far off when it comes to who's closer. But when we talk about like all the accomplishments now that they both have a Stanley Cup, mm-hmm. and you can look at the longevity of Staal's career is impressive. But the most career-defining thing outside of winning the Cup, which that's also a team thing, is the Hart Trophy. The Hart Trophy is the big decider here. So, mm-hmm. and like Taylor Hall is a first overall pick. And yeah, he had some really big seasons early on. Changed his career as he got older, and you have to do that if you want to succeed. I mean, say this, I don't know if Staal's really changed his career. He's just been the same guy the entire way. But Taylor Hall is closer, but either way, neither of those guys should get in.
0: Well, yeah, agreed.
1: Yeah.
0: Agreed, I think. Yeah. I mean, like, in 500-ish less games, that's rough math there, mm-hmm. Hall's only 16 goals behind Jordan Staal.
1: Yeah.
0: Like, come on.
1: His career high in goals is what, 29? 29.
0: Yeah, great captain Jordan Staal is. Mm-hmm. Like, top leader, good two-way guy, was a beast in the Stanley Cup final. But, like,

0: let's pump the brakes a little bit. I don't think either gets in, but the guy with the Hart Trophy, surely. And like, statistics-wise, as an individual performer, the better resume. I'm sorry.
1: No, I get it. So we get this question here that says, was Staal the correct MVP? I have no issue saying, yes, he was the correct MVP.
0: You could have given it to a few guys, and that wouldn't have been like, that's blasphemy.
1: That's the Hurricanes' way of playing, right? That's, and we, I know we've talked about it throughout the playoffs. Like, I mean, it was probably Freddie Anderson heading into this.
0: Yeah.
1: And then he gets pulled, we find out that he tweaked his knee at the end of it. And I mean, hey, I'd say Brandon Bussey did okay yesterday.
0: Mm-hmm.
1: He made some big stops, man. There was the one that really sticks out to me was Dorofeev gets a shot, he stops it, and then Dorofeev bats it out of the air, and it goes to like the top of the net, and then it's falling kind of right on the goal line, literally straight down, and Bussey just...
0: Give me that.
1: He just snags it. Like, the fact that you, in your first NHL season, in your fourth playoff game, and you have the composure to do that, and by the way, we saw Bussey speak post-game, that guy's just a goalie weirdo. And I say that it's like an endearing thing. Like it's nice. We like that goalies are weird. Like goalies and pitchers. Mm-hmm. Dylan Cease is painting pictures right now, and they're getting posted everywhere. I think they're awful, and that's okay. He likes painting,
0: and
1: I support
0: him. Good art.
1: Maybe that's
0: if
1: true.
0: If that was signed Picasso and not Cease, it'd be genius.
1: I'm all about name value. I'm all about the names when it comes to art. Like, you know what? I love that because Dylan Cease goes out there and he's weird, and he goes and strikes a bunch of people out. Like, this is what goalies do too. That's why goalies and pitchers are of the same ilk, a similar ilk. And that's what Brandon Bussey is. And man, was he good. What his career looks like after this, I actually think it could go in three different directions. One, he continues on this trajectory of just being like a guy who can eat minutes and he can play steady in front of a team that defends well. Two, he just completely falls off. It's a Cinderella run. I'm not saying I want it to happen. I'm just saying it's one of those things that we don't know where this goes. Or three, he just becomes one of the best goalies in the league. What do you think is most likely?
0: Oh, he's just a guy.
1: Just a guy?
0: Just a guy. And I don't know. This is what a lot of backup goalies can do, have done in the past. These guys just get hot at the right times, right? And he was hot early in the season. Getting hot twice, huge. Won the Carolina Hurricanes the Cup. Him coming in and being the best goalie in the Cup final, and he only started two games compared to the other two guys. But, like, that's... What separates the ones from the twos is consistency for me, right? Like any NHL goalie, like there's only 60 of them, right? It's the hardest position to get to the NHL at because there's so few positions. But we've seen the bad Brandon Bussey, and that's very bad. But when he gets hot, he gets scorching hot.
1: Yep.
0: So could he be a tandem guy? Yeah. Out and out one? I don't think so.
1: So he finishes the regular season with Carolina. It's a very weird stat line because he goes 31-6-2. 31-6-2. And he has a .244 goals against average. You look at those numbers, you're like, that's incredible. That's very good. Great season. You look at his save percentage, which I understand is not everything, .895. Like a sub-900 save percentage. That's just because the Carolina Hurricanes, it's shot suppression. It's what they do. That's why Vegas couldn't get a shot through. I think the stat was 57 minutes of real time without a shot on goal.
0: Yeah, I mean, they do that. You're correct. But I also would say Bussey wasn't very good down the stretch either.
1: No. So that's why his save percentage plummeted, is that he wasn't very good. But the Hurricanes still found a way to win.
0: Okay, yeah.
1: And then you get to his playoff stats. He gets four games and has a .160 goals against. He goes 3-0-1, count the overtime loss, with a .931 save percentage. Mind you, in those four games he played, it was more like 3.5. 3 2/3, whatever you want to say.
0: Mm-hmm.
1: He only made 81 saves. It's not like he had to go out of his way to make a 40 save night. That's just not what Carolina allows. So I think it's really interesting because it's not like he's young either. He's 27. He's not at the end of his career by any means. He spent the last 3 years in the AHL. Before that, he was in the ECHL. So this guy's all of a sudden in the NHL playing for one of the best teams. He's certainly on a team that can insulate him well, but he has a monster season. And given their situation with, you look at guys like Stankov and his extension and Jackson Blake's extension kicks in, that's an extra $1 million, $11 million total. onto the books, and Freddie Anderson becomes a UFA. I don't think Freddie Anderson signs. Like, I don't see how you can do that, because you have Kochetkov, who's 26, making $2 million this mm-hmm. year, UFA. And then Brandon Bussey's making $1.9 for the next 3 years. All of a sudden, that contract looks okay. So, like, Bussey's now likely your starting goalie. If it doesn't work in the beginning, you have Kochetkov, who had this year to rest up and looked good early on in his career. It's one of those situations where Brandon Bussey all of a sudden has like a ton of pressure on him, which he did well under the bright lights here. It's just now you have pressure to do it in the regular season and be the guy, and you're not fighting for your career anymore.
0: Mm-hmm. Yeah, that, it screams tandem to me.
1: Yeah.
0: Screams tandem. Like, I don't... We saw what happened to Bussey after like that extended run of games. He got mm-hmm. worn down. And full credit to him, he came out of the bullpen and saved the day for the Carolina Hurricanes in the Stanley Cup final. Like, I'll probably say him coming in is the deciding factor, because Anderson, whether he was injured, mentally exhausted, just out of gas in general, him and Carter Hart were not getting the job done. And Bussey coming in and getting saves that the other two guys weren't giving, I think was ultimately the biggest deciding factor in the series.
1: Because yeah.
0: I especially talked about it last week, right, after game four of the comeback, where it's like, game four, mm-hmm. the four-goal comeback. It's like, Vegas has been the better team the majority of this series, and Carolina's kind of lucky it's 2-2 right now. Bussey comes in and was great RC at the end of game four, and then stabilized things the next two games, and Carolina just dominated 5 and 6, and next thing you know, the series is over.
1: Yep.
0: So yeah. Credit to them, but the consistency to come in game in, game out, kind of saw it in the regular season, ran out of gas, and he got poor fast. I think you're going to see probably close to 50-50 split, 60-40 at the most next year.
1: Yeah.
0: Unless he really comes and seals the job, but nothing I've seen yet screams to me, this guy can do it for 65-plus games.
1: And this is where we can look at Devin Cooley. So Devin Cooley last year is the starting goalie for the Calgary Wranglers, and he's getting a ton of minutes. Mm-hmm. Looks really, really good. I'm just using this as a Calgary comparison. Looks really good in the beginning of the season. Mind you, gets a concussion, gets hurt. And the second half of the season in the AHL, he looks bad. And I'm pretty sure he has said those exact words. And it was the first time in his career that he's played that many games. Mm-hmm. The last time Brandon Bussey's played anything over 40 games in a season was 2018-2019, right? So you can't expect this guy all of a sudden to go out and be the guy who gets 60 starts. So, yeah, I agree with you. Now, when you look at Bussey and Kochetkov, is that a tandem you can look at and say, I have faith in that? Because I do.
0: Well, faith they can get this Hurricanes team back to the playoffs 100%, because that's what we've seen time in and time out. And, like, on this run, what do you think's been the main difference between previous runs and this time when they were able to get the job done? I would argue for the first three rounds mm-hmm. and the last two games of the Cup final, it was goaltending.
1: Yep.
0: They got good performances. Like, they're doing their shot suppression thing, but they were getting the stops they needed to get. And in past years, they haven't do it. You can talk about goal scoring as well, and that's certainly a factor in the depth, especially when their top line was ghosting for large portions of this postseason, the depth of this team shone through. But at the end of the day, a lot of it comes down to goaltending, and you need good goaltending to win. And this year they got it, and previous years they really didn't.
1: Mm-hmm. That's true. Yeah, this Hurricanes team was fun to watch.
0: Yeah, I guess to answer your question, yeah, they'll get back to the playoffs. I mean, we've seen Bussey do it this year, so yeah, he could certainly get on another heater. But once again, can he get you 16 wins, 16 wins in 30-ish games to get you a cup without needing a breather here and there? Because he, what would he get, like 30 days off before he got to come in? And that can go both ways.
1: You know,
0: you can be out of it and cold, or you can be sharp and be fresh, right? Rest versus rust. Kept talking about all playoffs. And the rest clearly worked for him. And full credit to him. It's a different ball game when you're the guy.
1: Yep. No, it's true. So we get three texts here that I want to mention, and they're all about Brandon Bussey and kind of in different ways. Adam says 31 regular season wins is not just a guy. That's a fair point. This one from Brad says out of the league in 3 years. And then you look at this text from Matt and Cochran and says, learn from their Stanley Cup opponent. Aiden Hill got them there, but hasn't been the guy since career number two. So Aiden Hill is a very interesting comparison. He came in because the two starting guys, well, the starting guy in Vegas got hurt, and then the backup, which was Logan Thompson, gets hurt. And all of a sudden, Aiden Hill is thrusted into the starting role for the Vegas Golden Knights in 22-23 and plays fantastic. He puts up a 932 in 16 games with a 217 goals against. He was one of the best goalies we'd seen in a playoff run, like, especially out of the blue. Mm-hmm. You didn't expect that from Aiden Hill, a guy who was, he played in the AHL that year, one game albeit, but he did play in the AHL that season that he won the Stanley Cup. And since then, he went 909 save percentage with a 271. He went 906 with a 247. And then this year, in 27 games, had an 871 save percentage. Aiden Hill had an 871 save percentage with a 304 goals against. His career has dropped off since then. He's been a part of Team Canada in a couple different events, but is not...
0: Not through his own performance, I would say.
1: No. So, I agree with you there. It's a fair comparison. And Aiden Hill is now at the age of 30. When he won the Cup 3 years ago, he was 27.
0: Yeah, I would say, too, that Aiden Hill won a lot of games in that stretch for the Vegas Golden Knights.
1: Yes.
0: Brandon Bussey played three games in the postseason run, which credit to him. But
1: the three most important games of the season.
0: 100%. And he got the job done.
1: Yep.
0: Clutch performer, but it's different. And, like, 31 wins, yeah, it's great. I don't know. Using wins as a hugely meaningful goalie stats, kind of like pitcher wins.
1: Yep.
0: A lot of it's the team in front of you. There's a lot of, like, save percentage, more advanced stats, goals saved above expected, other stuff that I would use before I get the wins.
1: And the Canes are one of those teams that when you play the Canes, it's not going to be a normal stat line. Mm-hmm. Sometimes you're going to get 18 shots on goal. That's what Montreal saw for the entire series, right? So, yeah, Brad says Bussey was the reason they won. He turned the series. I wouldn't say he was the only reason they won. Like, I don't even know if I could sit here and say he was the main reason they won, but he was a massive part of this.
0: The him and Jordan Staal just becoming unguardable in front of the net.
1: The last two games of the series.
0: Finding himself in acres of space. I know. Every game.
1: Jordan Staal did, he had I think four of his goals were like right around the crease. Mm-hmm. A couple of the other two were like just shots from slightly outside. That's his game. Mm-hmm. I think the big difference in this series was Taylor Hall, Jackson Blake, and Logan Stankoven. That line was incredible, especially at the end of the series. Now, they were spectacular going through the first two rounds, and then I wouldn't say slowed against Montreal. They were slow to start the series.
0: Yeah.
1: And that's where you get the Jarvis OT winner. That's all you need, right? You get a power play, and sometimes it's all it takes. I don't think Sebastian Aho was bad. He was playing against some tough guys. He was playing against a lot of the top six.
0: Svechnikov had their moments too, right?
1: They did. And big moments. Like Aho had one of the nicest goals of the Cup final.
0: I think I'd also like to say too, before we got a run, I thought Anderson Hanifin pairing was quite bad.
1: Awful.
0: You want to talk about Jordan Staal acres of space? They could not handle that guy.
1: No.
0: In front of the net. And maybe one of the reasons they lost is, did they not have enough grit on the back end? Grit, like, pure size, like Braden McNabb, Lozon. Outside of that, like, I know Anderson and Hanifin aren't small guys, but they're also not bruisers either, right? They're more puck movers.
1: Yeah.
0: Want to get the puck up ice. And I thought Staal ate their lunch. The Hurricanes in general ate their lunch in front of the net.
1: Yeah. I just think of Vegas, like, what they need was pretty clear to me. They need, like, a right-handed defenseman that can skate, like, fairly well, has some term, is on a cheap contract, a guy that's well-respected around the league, really good in the room. Like, I think they could probably use, like, a Zach Whitecloud, maybe.
0: I thought you were making an Alex Petrangelo reference.
1: No, of course not. It was cool to see Petrangelo do the, the siren or whatever.
0: They could have used Whitecloud in this series.
1: Yeah, a little bit.
0: Could have used someone to clear the front of the net.
1: A little bit. And I don't know, like, I'm not sitting here saying Zach Whitecloud not being there is the reason. I'm joking, by the way.
0: I guess to answer Brad's question or statement, though, I somewhat agree with it because, like I said earlier, the other two guys, it was a shootout, right? 4-5, 5-3, whatever it was. And Bussey came in and got the saves, right? Like 2-0 and 5-2, right?
1: Mm-hmm.
0: Series done and dusted. Whereas Hart couldn't make a save, Mm-hmm. Just couldn't make a big save. Anderson, the same thing. Although Hart was decent in game six.
1: He was good in game
0: stinker
1: six.
0: On the first one.
1: Absolutely.
0: Need that. Need to have that.
1: So Noah Hanifin doing his best to screw the Flames over one more time. He knew that if Vegas wins the cup, Flames get an extra first round pick. And so he plays like garbage for a large majority of the cup final. There are times I noticed Noah Hanifin quite a bit and like, oh yeah, it's good. He got the puck and he skated up, made a nice pass. Good for him. I didn't even see any of that in the series. Him and, as Matt said, him and Anderson were fighting for their lives in this series. And they made some colossal mistakes. You're right. They did not handle Jordan Staal well in front of the net. They did not really handle anybody well in front of the net. A lot of bad reads. I don't know. I thought Hanifin was awful. Awful, awful.
0: I didn't, like I said, agreed. I didn't like that pair at all. Yeah. All series.
1: Yeah.
0: They looked like, even like Eichel, they just, I know the guys thought he was good, but I was kind of like, I think he was trying, but and maybe just the whole team outside of like Mark Stone. By the end of the series, like Vegas looked worn down. I'm just going to say it.
1: Yeah, no. I totally agree.
0: Like they had been through the grinder, and this is kind of like you get those guys in the playoffs, man. You see the bags under their eyes by the end of it. It's just like, how many painkillers are you on?
1: I said this last week, and I somehow got in trouble for it. The Stanley Cup is the hardest trophy to win. And I'm talking about the grind that it takes to get there. Mm-hmm. You're right. These guys don't sleep all that much. They go through a bunch of basically hell for 2 months. And you get to lift the trophy at the end if you're the lucky team. Like that's, yeah, Vegas looked tired. The one that sticks out to me, I was watching the game with a couple of buddies last night. And it's the power play with like 8 minutes left in the third. And Eichel has, there's someone, I think it was Martinook or Jarvis, whatever. They're going to clear the puck. And Eichel is by the puck. And instead of even making an attempt to like knock the stick or mm-hmm. hit the puck out of the air or anything, he stands up straight and just watches and goes, all right, I guess I got to skate back and go get it. I'm like, you could have changed it there. Like that power play. I looked at those guys. I said, this is the series. Not that I'm not like changing the game here. Okay. It's like the way Vegas needed a goal that bad, that power play was the chance. And Eichel, multiple times standing up straight. You're right. Marner, ghost. Absolutely. He was a ghost. And mm-hmm. especially in the last two games, some of those guys, and fatigue, I'm sure, plays into it. But holy, that play by Eichel, I just could not believe. And then, like, I get it. You're down 3-0. You have 40 seconds left. Pull the goalie. What are you waiting for? I didn't understand that at all. I thought that was a little bit embarrassing.
0: Yeah, I guess. I don't know. Series is over at that point, though. You're not scoring 3 in 40 seconds.
1: Yeah, but there's a 0.00001 chance, and you make it 0.00000 for like forever, and then one if you keep your goalie in. Like, I didn't get it.
0: I see what you're saying. I don't know. Why prolong the inevitable?
1: Yeah.
0: You get a fourth.
1: I don't know.
0: Celebrate, then you got to go line up for a face-off again. Just sometimes it's just best to put a bullet in it.
1: I guess. I understand it. I just, anyways. By the way, it's Daily Rush, name change, same people, Shannon Connor. We're hanging out. Hi. Hello. I can tell you this. We basically have the text line open all show. We just read your text. Yeah. Sometimes I won't read them out loud because sometimes I can't because I want to keep my job. And I'll admit, you guys are pretty funny.
0: Sometimes I think you guys host a better show than we do.
1: Sometimes, I think most times. Mm-hmm. This text from Dwayne and Energy says, Klapka needs to play like Staal to carve out a good career. Dwayne, I'm going to tell you this right now. Adam Klapka likes dancing people too much. Adam Klapka likes putting moves on people. Mm-hmm. And he likes hitting people really hard and walking the line. Adam Klapka will never play like Jordan Staal. And that's kind of the fun part about him. I like him. I want him on my fourth line next year. As I mentioned, Daily Rush, new name, new podcast feed.
0: Yes.
1: So if you're like, if it was like last week and you're freaking out, you're like, where is Shannon Connor? I need to listen to that. You got problems. Oh, we're happy to have you. There's a new podcast feed. So you search up Daily Rush, give it a thumbs up or a subscribe.
0: Rate
1: 5 stars. Yeah, you can do that too. I don't really know how that stuff works, but we'd appreciate it.
0: Mm-hmm. We would.
1: We got to take a break. We have more sports to talk about. Shocker. It's Sportsnet. It was a big weekend. It was a big weekend. Canada at the World Cup.
0: Yeah.
1: I know we have our thoughts, you and I.
0: Yeah.
1: We'll spill them.
0: Apparently it's a travesty Canada drew to Bosnia and Herzegovina.
1: And we'll talk about whether we agree or not. All that coming up on Daily Rush right here on Sportsnet.
0: We have a golf match later.
1: We do have a golf match later. We're on Sportsnet 960 The Fan.
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3: Multi-vehicle crash still being cleaned up in the southeast. Deerfoot northbound approaching 17th Avenue Blackfoot Trail. Right lanes are blocked. Stay left. Also in the northeast on Stony Trail southbound just after 16th before 17th Avenue. Expect the southbound left lane to be blocked by a collision. Residents in the southwest as well. Mill Rise Drive and Mill Rise Boulevard. Watch for crews and people in the area. 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
1: Welcome back to Daily Rush on Sportsnet 960. Shan Burgi, Connor Grunstall. We have intern Connor hanging out with us. And we had a good weekend. Watched a lot.
2: Mm-hmm.
1: Broke down the Canes beating up on the Golden Knights. Yeah, I wanted the draft pick for the Flames, obviously, to get the unprotected first round pick is the ideal situation, and it's not to come true. Thanks to Noah Hanifin. He did it all himself. That guy.
2: Don't think you'll get a lot of pushback on the Noah Hanifin hate here.
1: He sucked. Just awful. So yeah, we broke that down for you. Yeah. At the end of the day, I'm happy that the Hurricanes won. Vegas and the lack of loyalty thing, which is something that's so cool about hockey, which is changing now. Don't get me wrong. But the loyalty in the NHL was a very special part. And the Vegas Golden Knights showed up. We're like, if you suck, you're out. If you're bad, you're done. And I get it. Like, they get results. They've been to 3 Stanley Cup finals since they entered the league. And they've won one.
2: Mm-hmm.
1: I just don't like them in the Pacific. They got some mean dudes on that team. Tortorella sometimes just drives me nuts. Anyways.
2: I mean, it's an unlikable team.
1: And the Hurricanes are a likable team.
2: Yep. They're the antithesis of the Vegas Golden Knights.
1: Yeah. So we get this text from Jim. And Jim's talking about, so the Knicks won the NBA Finals. Mm-hmm. The Spurs had, unbelievable collapse after unbelievable collapse. They led by double digits in every game. And they lost the series in 5. Yeah, exactly. De'Aaron Fox, do it again. Absolutely. And I'm a huge fan of Victor Wembanyama. I've made that clear. I don't think I'm the only one.
2: This is the greatest basketball player alive, apparently.
1: The way that he, exactly. The way that he walked off the court at the end of the game, didn't shake any hands, the way he conducted himself after, I didn't love it. Now,
2: it's just the mama mentality, man.
1: Yes, you lost, and these things hurt. Now, the Spurs are a very young team, and I think it was evident that they made a ton of mistakes in crucial moments. Well, but it was the head coach. That's the thing, right?
2: Mm-hmm.
1: You have these young players. You need to have a coach that can deal with that in the pressure moments. And I thought Mitch Johnson really struggled, and Mike Brown's been doing this for a long time. But at the end of the day, that Knicks team was better, and they've been around longer. They're a more mature team, and you really saw it come through. Good for the Spurs to get there, and they're going to face the Thunder again. I can almost guarantee it. I'm just curious to see how it goes in the future. Anyways, Jim's, and we talked about, hey, in New York, it's a gong show. It's a zoo. He says, why do you clowns glorify or give any mention whatsoever to mindless vandalism and destruction of public property? I guess it plays to your teenage demographic.
2: Whoa.
1: Whoa, Jim. Settle down. And then I said,
2: hold on.
1: What? Yeah, teenage demographic.
2: We were glorifying it? I was saying, what a move by Mom Donnie.
1: I know. So,
2: obviously,
1: it's
2: destroying a public property is bad.
1: Here's what I'll say. In New York, the vibe there is incredible. Go watch the videos. They're having an absolute blast. There are people there doing very dumb things.
2: Mm-hmm.
1: What do you want me to do about it? Like, I'm not sitting here being like, yeah, burn the buildings down. We said that. Like, yes, they had to put buses in the middle of the street because it saves the infrastructure. And we're sitting here being like, hey, that was smart by the mayor. Anyways.
2: Dumb kid's going to do dumb kid things.
1: I don't get it.
2: I'm very pleased we have a teenage demographic,
1: though. Yes. Hello, fellow kids.
2: Radio's not dead.
1: Yes. And you and I are just stuck in high school, as you know. Those were our glory days.
2: Nah, my prime was university.
1: Your prime was like last week when you won your second volleyball championship.
2: Yeah.
1: Incredible work, by the way.
2: Back-to-back city champion.
1: Give yourself a
2: climb in the... Thank you. A pat on the back.
1: Yeah.
2: So humble. So humble. Climb the ranks. Climb them again for summer league. Into... competitive now? No, intermediate.
1: Oh, wow.
2: Second highest division now.
1: You guys got promoted.
2: Yeah, well, chose to be promoted, yeah, because we've kind of ran the last two leagues. in the last lower levels. It's been a long build. It'd be interesting to see how it is now, because in like the lower levels, you're not supposed to hit the ball that hard, because obviously there's people there who don't know what they're doing.
1: So you get
2: don't get their hands up for the block.
1: You're a free bird now.
2: There's a good chance you can try and crush someone.
1: Sure.
2: Yeah, but at the same time of that, I could get crushed too, because there's people on my team that don't know what they're doing.
1: Yeah, that's baseball.
2: Yeah.
1: So, anyways, to our fellow kids that are listening, hello. Welcome.
2: Hi.
1: Hi.
2: Don't vandalize public property.
1: Yeah, don't vandalize public property. Not that I ever have to say that, because we never said that it's a good thing.
2: Yeah. Not trying to dunk on you, Jim, but
1: I am.
2: I think you misinterpreted us.
1: Yes, you certainly did. Jim, have a coffee or something. Wedley says, I blame Shan for grocery prices and gas prices. So there was a thing, by the way, in middle school. Someone made a... No. Somebody made an account that was regarding me being blamed for things. And it was the whole joke is like, what happened? Yeah, it was Shan. So every time something happened, it was Shan.
2: So there's a part of this story that's being left out.
1: I will show you. I don't want to share what the handle was, because it's the worst picture of me ever taken. I'll show you after the show.
2: That's what?
1: I was in grade 7. I had a mustache, by the way. It was pretty awesome.
2: Really?
1: Oh, yeah, dude.
2: Well, you got great facial hair. We know.
1: Thank
2: this.
1: You. Yeah, no, I hit puberty when I was 12.
2: Mm.
1: So I voice cracks and mustaches by the time I hit late middle school.
2: Haven't grown an inch since.
1: No, I really haven't. I really haven't. Anyways, I want to talk about this before we go. World Cup. You and I were locked in.
2: Yep.
1: Canada.
2: Watched a lot of soccer.
1: Japan and Netherlands. That was a good game.
2: Scream and match.
1: Are we going to get British on the show? I just want to. It's a proper bloke out there. It's a proper lad.
2: My favorite
1: term in all of sports.
2: Was it Brexit football?
1: Brexit football.
2: Brexit tackle.
1: Oh, dude. Whenever I see a huge tackle, I would watch it with my cousin a little bit, and he is British, and I would look at him and be like, that's a Brexit tackle. Yeah.
2: That's a proper Brexit center back right there.
1: Shut up, man. Dude, Brexit tackle is my favorite term in all of sports. Anyways, Canada plays Bosnia and Herzegovina.
2: Yeah.
1: The defender on Bosnia and Herzegovina, I never want to see that guy again.
2: Mm-hmm.
1: That guy's a freak. He's huge.
2: I put eyes on him for the first time. I was like, God damn it. What's this linebacker doing playing in the World Cup? And why is he going to have a huge impact on this game somewhere along the line?
1: The Cardinals need you. I can tell you this for certain. The Cardinals need you. Get off of the Bosnia national team, where you're probably making a lot of money.
2: Yeah.
1: I've got his name for you here. Kolasinac.
2: He looks like a Kolasinac.
1: He certainly does. I told the story. He defended one of his friends from getting stabbed, and he did it with his bare hands.
2: So this happened at the World Cup?
1: No.
2: Good. I was going to say.
1: This was a long time ago.
2: Knives in Toronto?
1: No, this was a long time ago. Also, let's talk about Toronto. They hosted this mm-hmm. game. The fans showing up, the march was one of the coolest things mm-hmm. I've seen. It's one of those you look at and you go, boy, I love being a Canadian. It was cool to see. Slowly turning into a soccer nation. I'm not saying they'll overtake hockey. It's just soccer was never a priority, and it's becoming that. Like a lot of people that have never watched soccer care about this.
2: People turn up for Canada, man. It's awesome. And like with like the venue and BMO Field maybe not being World Cup quality, I certainly believe that, hey, Canada should have a world-class stadium for its national team and just events. And the fact that that's our best venue now in our main city of Toronto is a little sad. It's a little sad.
1: Yeah.
2: But hey, it looked great on TV. I think the expanded stands looked solid. Maybe they should keep them or build permanent end zone stands.
1: And it was incredibly loud.
2: Mm-hmm.
1: It was very loud in there. Mm-hmm.
2: And compared to some of the American stadiums, this goes for Vancouver too, which looks amazing, by the way, on TV. The stadiums are in the middle of the cities, proper footy vibes. You can go for because obviously there's a whole culture around it. You go for, over in Europe, you go for a drink. It's a lot more, while there is some of it here, like tailgating, but within the city. You know what I mean?
1: Mm-hmm.
2: And a lot of that's lost in some of the state's venues because they're in the middle of parking lots on the edge of town.
1: Yep.
2: You know? And that's not all the way, but like Vancouver, middle of the city, and a proper venue as well. BMO, you know, it's doing the job. Looks good. Proper venue, proper part of the city. I think Canada's showing up well.
1: Yeah, it's
2: Canada's
1: true.
2: Showing up well. And the crowds are fantastic. Obviously, it's probably great for tourism in the cities. Big success so far.
1: Absolutely a big success. Now, a few guys that stood out for better or for worse. Canada ends up with a draw against Bosnia, and we'll talk about that in a second. I love watching Richie Larea play. Now, if you're wondering, like, hey, why is this guy talking soccer? Let me tell you real quick. Let me tell you my stats from when I was about 12 years old. I played 1 year of soccer, and it was in a rec league. Not a rec, but it's one of those where it's like, hey, kid, you're not good. Just if you want to play to have fun, here's a league. I had 3 goals, and I played goalie for half the year. I had 3 goals. I did have 3 own goals, but I had 3 goals. So I was a net even. And I made a couple big saves. So I'd say I was basically complete net even. I didn't hurt my team. I didn't help my team. I was just there. Mm-hmm. And that's sometimes what you want from a role player. So if you're like, why is this guy breaking it down? Yeah, I'm qualified. So shut up. Richie Larea, that guy's fun to watch. He's a psychopath.
2: He is the Brad Marchand of soccer.
1: Oh, my God. It's amazing.
2: This guy complains about everything and, like, beaks everyone.
1: Yep.
2: And, like, he's generally, when he's complaining to the ref, like, oh, my God, that's a corner kick. Generally, it's not.
1: No.
2: He just, the guy does not shut up.
1: No.
2: And I love it because he plays for us.
1: Oh, dude. It's amazing. I really like Liam Miller. I want to see some more of that guy. Jonathan David, do something. Please. We need you. There's no Davies.
2: Yeah, I thought he had his moments in, like, the buildup. But that one chance he missed just scuffs it right to the keeper. It's, dude, you play for Juventus.
1: Yeah.
2: You got to, oh, no, dude. Canada's final third as in this, I guess you could say, golden generation of Canadian soccer has always sort of been the bane of their existence. The lack of finishing touch, even Aloise. My goodness. Now, his chance wasn't as much of a surefire thing as David's, but my goodness, not even close.
1: David's was a penalty. David's was a borderline penalty. Middle of the box.
2: Oh,
1: you got both sides. So it was. It basically felt like that, and you just kicked it right at his chest.
2: And always he had a tough game too, man. That guy's like, there's so much energy there, and he's really good presser. You can see the qualities he brings and why Jesse Marsh picked him. But my God, it felt like the guy couldn't make a pass.
1: It's true.
2: Couldn't make a pass, kick it. Liam Miller, yeah, I thought he had moments. Good and tight spaces. Lacking that final pass quality. Kind of missing throughout the entire team in the attacking third. I thought Ismail Kone was fantastic.
1: Completely agree.
2: That guy's going to get a big-time move. He's currently playing in Ligue 1, I think.
1: Mm.
2: I'm pretty sure.
1: And I mentioned it, Ali Ahmed. When he came into the game, I thought a lot changed. You're like, whoa, Canada actually has a chance to score here.
2: Yeah.
1: Anyways.
2: Luke de Fulgeres, too.
1: Yes.
2: Rock solid. I think people were really worried about Bombito, as they should be, but this kid plays for Fulham. Like, he's a quality player.
1: Okay, real quick. We have a couple minutes left. We talked about this with Jorge and Matias on the show before. I always forget their names. About this being a terrible result for Canada. It wasn't great. It wasn't ideal. It was a draw. You were favorites to win. Mm-hmm. That was the likely scenario when it comes to, you look at the odds, you look whatever. It's really hard to deal with it. Like, yes, you're at home. All of this comes into play. Canada had chances, and I thought they were the better team. It's a draw. They get a point. It's the first point in their history at the World Cup. I don't understand why this is looked at as some complete disaster.
2: Yeah, a loss would have been a complete disaster. But, like, Canada controlled the game. You know, you can say it was only 60-40 possession. That's still a decent gap in terms of soccer.
1: Yeah.
2: Right? Like, 70 is complete and utter domination. So to have the ball that much, I thought, like, they controlled the game. They had, Bosnia had, what, 2 real chances, scored on one of them, the only one they had in the first half they scored. Yes, it was poor corner defending. I don't necessarily think that corner defending's on Marsh because I'm just taking the announcer's opinion on this because they know a lot more about soccer than I do, but they believe that Stakir thought it was a short corner, so he ran out. They didn't take the short corner. That leaves the man unmarked on the near post, which is big no-no.
1: Mm-hmm.
2: So, and it goes in, and Canada should have probably scored the Aloisi chance. Definitely should have scored the David chance. The clearance off the crossbar. Like, there's 3 goals right there they should have scored. They didn't. Soccer, tough to score. I understand you're not going to score every chance, but, like, they controlled the game. What I'm not sure what more you want other than some clinical finishing in the final third. I honestly thought Canada, for the back four, in the middle three, were all really good.
1: Yeah.
2: And the final bit needs work. I also thought Promise David was really good when he came in.
1: That guy's huge.
2: Some size they were really missing. They had 8 corners. didn't generate a lick off of any of it because these big Bosnian and Herzegovinian center backs are just dominating us.
1: Yeah.
2: It's just, like, it was tough, right? Like, you should have won the game. You probably deserved a better result. You didn't get it. Kind of shot yourself in the foot, but you got a point.
1: So here she goes.
2: That was what you needed to do.
1: And the big result was Switzerland and Qatar with a draw. We got to go real quick. Canada and Qatar on Thursday, 4 o'clock from Vancouver. Jordan Coquitlam just told us that it was a 40-minute train ride to downtown. Went to the beach yesterday, and it is an absolute vibe down there. It's pretty cool. I got a friend that's going. I'm absolutely jealous. But yeah. Canada, Qatar on Thursday.
2: Shame they're charging an arm and a leg.
1: Of course. Well, of course.
2: I would have loved to get to a match. Not even a Canada match. Just
1: anything.
2: Yeah.
1: I agree with you. We got to go. By the way, we're playing in the Rogers Charity Cup, Rogers Charity Classic, the Media Cup. We're not playing the Rogers Charity Classic because we aren't actually that good. We're playing against George and Matt. You can follow the Sportsnet 960 Instagram. I believe there's going to be updates there. We have an intern we've never met that's going to be taking updates for us. So stay tuned there. We've got a big match. We got to go. We got to rest. We got to go have a pregame nap, have a meal, hit the range. We're busy. We want to take these guys down because we know that you want us to take them down.
2: I might sneak in a workout before.
1: Oh, I love that. A little Brooks Koepka style?
2: Yeah.
1: I like that.
2: Maybe I came in, they got like a bench and I can just be.
1: And we'll make sure the cameras are on us too. We have to go. 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
2: Time to skedaddle.
1: It's Shan, it's Connor. Bye.
2: Bye.
0: Calgary traffic update.
3: Cleaning up a crash in the city's northeast. It's on Stony Trail southbound just after 16th Avenue, where you'll find the left lane is blocked. Stay right to get by. It is slow beyond 16th and off the merge from eastbound 16th Avenue to southbound Deerfoot. Westbound 16th Avenue will also see a traffic light delay through 68th Street. Not so much collision related there. Now in the southeast, there's an earlier crash on Deerfoot. Northbound approaching Blackfoot 17th Avenue. Vehicles blocking they block the right-hand lanes on northbound Deerfoot. You want to stay left. In the 660 News Radio Traffic Center, I'm Tanya Blakeney. 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
19: Remotely close.
20: But they did it all year.
19: 100%.
20: It's one of those, when you look back at the season and you think, how are you going to beat? I mean, obviously the Colorado Avalanche was another one. How are you going to beat this team four times in 2 weeks?
19: Well, they only lost three in a row.
20: Yeah,
19: but all year.
20: I think there was a great interview with Rod prior to, and he said, it basically encompasses what it takes to win it. And he said, in the past years, and you look at Colorado, and again, that's why it's the hardest trophy to win, is you look at the guys that were banged up and missing. And this is as healthy, he said, in their all of these runs where they fell short, this is as healthy as they've ever been.
19: So on that, there was only one player who played last night for the Carolina Hurricanes that had missed a game, and that was Nick Ehlers. Missed one game, and Nick Deslauriers played. Mm-hmm. That may be the healthiest team that I've ever seen win a Stanley Cup. Like we were joking upstairs, and I said, you know, when you get to the end of the playoffs and a team wins or loses, and you say, it's kind of like, it's very sadistic, but it's like, I want to know what people were dealing with, because that's that warrior mentality, what guys are playing through. Eric Tulsky and Rod Brind'Amour may walk up to the podium and go, we're good.
20: There's guys
19: that are playing through stuff, but not like we've seen in years past.
20: Well, it's amazing to think back on the run, which started with, as Jordan Staal's daughter informed us.
19: Boy, did she ever.
20: His dad punching Brady Tkachuk in the face. and you think about the tone that was set there, but how much time they had based on how dominant they were to rest and recover. And those little blips of, like, go back to period one against the Montreal Canadiens where it was like, oh boy, here they go. They've met their match. And then, meh.
19: One game, who cares?
20: And honestly, because when you hear that in the playoffs, when you say you gotta just toss that one, you kind of like, you know, you really can't afford to toss one, but they tossed one and they just got right back to business. And again, I think that's probably it's as much as I love the games itself, it's the most emotional time for me when you watch the celebration and you see the guys. I mean, again, last night there was a couple players, Sean Walker and Nick Deslauriers, two guys that we drafted in Los Angeles, get their rightful Stanley Cups, and you feel good about it. And then you see Jordan Staal. I had him on my under-17 team as a grown-up beard, losing his feathers and playing like just like a beast, right? And then the order, I mean, as much as Freddie Anderson struggled for them to hand him the cup that early.
19: That means something.
20: You can tell how much this team genuinely, genuinely cared about one another, and not that other teams don't, but, and again, I'm not knocking, this is not a knock at the management at all, because I don't think there's been a team, everybody makes mistakes along the way, and I've said this, I don't think a team has recovered from mistakes better than the Hurricanes hockey operations staff did, that took some situations that could have gone really off the deep end and found a way to make them right. So they deserve their feathers as well. But my Lord, Rod Brind'Amour, like, this team is such a reflection of him from top to bottom, almost to the point. Like, and now somebody said, I think they're $12 million at the end of the cap. But do you want to add? Like, I mean, I'm all in if they want to go out and try and get Trocheck back or add to this, to just take another run at it, because they're all under contract.
19: And there's a lot of ridiculously good numbers.
20: No, it's again, it's a statement based on the relationship that Rod Brind'Amour has with these players. And like, somebody asked him about, I guess he had said that if they got it done, he might consider packing it in. And he was like, yeah, right, I'm running back with these guys. I'm going to leave these guys. Like, this is, and how can you not think that they have a chance of being in it again when they're all, other than, I think, Nikushin, the defenseman's the only
19: one restricted,
20: right? Yep. They don't lose anybody. And Nick Delorier, of course, he's a UFA, but I mean, everybody, they got Bussy. I mean, they're going to have to make a hard decision, but I can't really fathom, given the health stuff with Freddie, how you can, and the way Bussy played, and still having Kochetkov in your hip pocket, they're going to have, that's probably their toughest decision. Mm-hmm. What to do with their goaltending situation, which is when you're doing it based on whatever you come up with is going to be positive, other than two of them got to learn how to stay healthy. But it was just, it was, Maddie, it was so well done.

0: punching Brady Tkachuk in the face. And you think about the tone that was set there, but how much time they had based on how dominant they were to rest and recover. And those little blips of, like, go back to period one against the Montreal Canadiens where it was like, oh boy, here they go. They've met their match. And then, meh.
1: One game, who cares?
0: And honestly, because when you hear that in the playoffs, when you say you gotta just toss that one, you kind of like, you know, you really can't afford to toss one, but they tossed one and they just got right back to business. And again, I think that's probably it's as much as I love the games itself, it's the most emotional time for me when you watch the celebration and you see the guys. I mean, again, last night there was a couple players, Sean Walker and Nick Deslauriers, two guys that we drafted in Los Angeles, get their rightful Stanley Cups, and you feel good about it. And then you see Jordan Staal. I had him on my under 17 team as he grown up, beard, losing his feathers and playing like just like a beast, right? And then the order, I mean, as much as Freddie Anderson struggled for them to hand him the cup that early.
1: That means something.
0: You can tell how much this team genuinely, genuinely cared about one another, and not that other teams don't, but, and again, I'm not knocking, this is not a knock at the management at all, because I don't think there's been a team, everybody makes mistakes along the way, and I've said this, I don't think a team has recovered from mistakes better than the Hurricanes hockey operations staff did, that took some situations that could have gone really off the deep end and found a way to make them right. So they deserve their feathers as well. But my Lord, Rod Brind'Amour, like, this team is such a reflection of him from top to bottom, almost to the point. Like, and now somebody said, I think they're $12 million at the end of the cap, but Do you want to add? Like, I mean, I'm all in if they want to go out and try and get Trocheck back or add to this to just take another run at it, because they're all under contract.
2: And there's a lot of ridiculously numbers.
0: It's again, it's a statement based on the relationship that Rod Brind'Amour has with these players. And like, somebody asked him about, I guess he had said that if they got it done, he might consider packing it in, and he was like, yeah, right. I'm running back with these guys. I'm going to leave these guys. Like, this is, and how can you not think that they have a chance of being in it again when they're all, other than, I think, Nikushin, the defenseman's the only one restricted. That's restricted, right?
2: Yep.
0: They don't lose anybody. And Nick Deslauriers, of course, he's a UFA, but I mean, everybody, they got Bussy. I mean, they're going to have to make a hard decision, but I can't really fathom, given the health stuff with Freddie, how you can, and the way Bussy played, and still having Kachekov in your hip pocket, they're gonna have, that's probably their toughest decision. Mm-hmm. What to do with their goaltending situation, which is one you're doing it based on whatever you come up with is going to be positive, other than two of them got to learn how to stay healthy. But it was awesome. It was so well done. But again, tip the hat to Rod Brind'Amour, because I don't know, man, how this guy. He says he didn't sleep very well. He's just like, he's a beast.
2: Do you think, what time do you think he was at the gym this morning?
0: Buddy, I picture him, like, they showed Ovechkin, remember Ovechkin in the fountain?
2: Yeah.
0: I just picture Rod just walking around Vegas with
2: no
0: tarps off in the, just, you know, and nobody. Anyways, it was, for celebrations, it was right up there, because this team, again, it's all the backstories and stuff, they clearly care about one another. We're going to talk to Freeds here. I mean, he certainly, his question to Ehlers hit home too, man. Like, it was a great timing for the question, but his answer, you could see it just pouring out with emotion.
2: Time now for Around the NHL with Elliot Friedman, presented by your Canadian Toyota dealers and the 2026 Tacoma. It's time to Toyota. Elliot, did you, when you got up early this morning to go to the gym, did you see Rod Brind'Amour in there with you or what?
3: First of all, we're not staying at the same hotel. And I'll be honest with you guys, I did not get up early this morning to go to the gym.
2: Hey, that's okay. It was a busy night and a fun one at that. Like, well, you know, we'll talk. There's a lot that we want to talk about, of course, because Carolina winning is pretty incredible. But the first thing that I wanted to know is, how loud was it with Hurricanes fans last night? It felt like they were coming out of the TV with how loud it was in there. That was the most jarring thing that I noticed really early on.
3: So it was pretty loud. There were a lot of them there. As a matter of fact, you know, we were doing our

0: We were getting ready for our pregame show, and then it was Amber who took, like, ours. Dave and I were at the top of the lower bowl, right at the top of one of the sections. And I was looking, facing towards the camera before we were going on, and it was Amber who turned around, looked, and said, "My goodness, there's a lot of Hurricanes fans here." And you know what it really reminded me of, Maddie, was when Washington won the Cup in Vegas in 2018. That series was 3-1 going into the clincher game 5 where they won the Cup, and a lot of Washington fans made the trip. That was a game where there were a lot of road fans there. And it was very similar, and credit to the Hurricanes fans. They realized they had the opportunity, and they made a destination out of it. They were the ones who really turned that into something. So I was really impressed with how well they traveled.
1: Fried's great emotional stories. I mean, the Order of the Cup, Freddie Anderson getting the cup so early. Does anything stand out to you? Like, I thought, obviously, you guys did an outstanding job on the ice with your interviews, but the one that hit home for me was Nikolai Ehlers. When you asked him about Winnipeg, that one obviously stood out. Any other moments for you? I mean, a little bit on the Winnipeg situation, because that was just a great answer and a great question. But anything stand out from you with regards to the post game?
0: Well, I would say this. After that was over with Ehlers, he actually said to me, "You shouldn't have done that to me." Like, he kind of made a good laugh out of it. I wasn't expecting that. I was really expecting to say, like a lot of other guys do, like simply just saying, "I love my time in Winnipeg." And, it was just disappointing. It didn't work out. I really wasn't expecting much more depth than that. And I was really surprised with how emotional he was about it. But, really good for the people of Winnipeg that they know, in case they wondered how much they really meant to Ehlers, they got their answer, and it was a really positive answer. I think there were a couple of things. The cameras got that great shot of the Stahl brothers hugging at the end of it. All four of them, Mark, Eric, of course, Jordan, and Jared was obviously there too. I thought that was a good shot of them all, like, yelling at each other. I thought it was fantastic. I guess Mark had spent a few extra days in Vegas because it was his 40th birthday. So he had been having a good time around the city. And I know Eric flew in that day, and he gave us a really good pregame interview. Yeah. And I think also, too, just the fact that, they gave the cup right to Freddie. That's one of the things we like talking about. We like getting who's getting the cup second, right, after the captain. And, you know, there was a long list of guys we were wondering about: Aho, Slavin, Taylor Hall. And we didn't think it would be Anderson. And considering everything he's been through, and he revealed on the ice last night that he had a knee injury, that's what knocked him out. But considering everything he's been through, I thought it was an incredible gesture, like a really incredible gesture. And, it's like the old Stewie line: are you a team or are you a club? And that's a team.
1: Yeah, Fried, I think for, obviously the way this team reflects Rod Brind'Amour is startling. But yeah, I've always asked that question, even of our own guys in Los Angeles, of how they sort that order out with the Stanley Cup. And this one truly looked to me like they were so convinced by Rod not to look ahead that they did not have a clue what their order was going to be. And it worked out so like their team, genuinely genuine, like to go to Freddie. And even like, I was talking to Nick Delorier about 45 minutes ago, trying to get him on the show, and he's still half tanked. And he was like, they gave it to me like fourth. Like, it was like, it was so unique. Like, there was a point when I'm like, okay, this is really strange. Like, usually it goes the obvious veterans. And then, like, I think like Svechnikov got it like 15th or 16th. He's been there forever. So I don't think there was any, I don't think any of them cared when they got it. I don't think there was any, it was just the way this team is. It was such a selfless presentation we're all going to get to touch it. Nobody has to worry here. I just felt it was so unique.
0: Yeah, I'm with you. I remember in 2013 when Chicago won it for the second time, they had Hanzus and Mayers on that team.
1: Yeah.
0: I think that was, and they got it second and third, I think.
1: I think our guys, in 2014, I think our guy, Robin Regier, was the guy that got it, like, in the first two, right? One of those players that had been around forever. He didn't play. He didn't play in the last game, but he got it, like, second or third. There's just that respect for the guys that have been through the battles.
0: That's right. And I remember when they did that, I remember interviewing the players on the ice, and they told us they were shocked that they got it so quickly. And then they were telling us that in the morning, like, Chicago was so experienced, they'd already won once before. They told us that in the morning, the veterans were having conversations, like Kane and Taves were having conversations with Keith and Seabrook over, okay, if we win tonight, what's the order going to be? And they obviously had a plan. As you mentioned, I think this was anything like that.
2: So with this group, I think the best part, not best part, whatever, the most intriguing part is that it's such a likable group. When you mention the guys that, you know, Seth Jarvis is insanely likable, Jacob Slavin, Freddie Anderson, Taylor Hall, Logan, like, go down the list, everybody, the head coach, yep. Rod Brindamore. I think that's what made last night even more special, just watching it as a fan, was that the group was really likable. You covered the team for two rounds. Was there anybody that maybe you didn't know a lot about that you learned a little bit more about along the way here that you were really impressed with?
0: I would say I didn't know. I knew him. One of the guys that I'd say, and he doesn't exactly fit the criteria of what you're discussing here, but obviously I've dealt with Hall quite a bit over the years, right? And he's just a different guy now, simply because he's older, right? And he's seen the highest of the highs, and he's seen low of the lows. And he became one of the guys that Carolina just brought out to the media all the time. Like, it seemed like he was always at the podium. And he was very good at it. Like, some guys, if they're out there like that much, they become, oh God, this again. And he absolutely was not like that. So even though he doesn't exactly qualify in what you're asking me, I think Hall is at a point in his life where, even before he won the Stanley Cup last night, he was incredibly at peace with everything he'd kind of been through. And I was very happy for him to see that. So that would be one. I mean, I would say this. I've dealt with a lot of those guys. But the one guy, and you mentioned him briefly before, who I didn't know very well, but is a really easygoing guy to get along with, is Svechnikov. I would say that would be a guy who I didn't know well. And he's a very, very decent guy. Chatfield, I'd say this. I've gotten to know him a little bit from just a reporting point of view. It's every time I run into Carolina, I always just seem to chat with him for a couple of minutes. And I'll give you a funny one from last night. On the ice, before this series, I talked to him about being in Carolina. And he said that when he got there, he was sent down. I think the first training camp he played for them. And he said, Brindamore pulled him aside and he says, look, I know you're not going to be in a great place over this, but don't get discouraged. We have plans for you here. This is just the way it worked out right now. And he talked about how sometimes when you hear that, you're like, oh yeah, this is BS. It's never going to happen. And it actually worked out that way for him. And at the end of the night, I saw him with his family, and I said, hey, congratulations. Like, what a run. Memorial champion, Stanley Cup champion. And he looked at me, and he said, don't forget Calder Cup champion. And I laughed. I thought that was really good. Like, I didn't mean to not give you the proper respect. I thought it was pretty funny.
1: That's a great name to freeze. I was actually there in Carolina for that conversation, so it's definitely true with Chatfield. But it's amazing for me because I did not see this player coming when the version. I remember Kelly Rudy. I always used to bug Juice about it because Kelly Rudy, when he was playing for the Vancouver Canucks, said, "This Chatfield reminds me of young Kevin Bieksa." And
0: yeah.
1: I was like, And the version that you see in Carolina is pretty darn good. He's turned out to be one hell of a hockey player.
0: Yeah, he's a really talented guy. And you know, and I think that's the thing, too. It's like I always enjoy watching these guys celebrate with their families. Mm-hmm. I do. That one was no different. I think, too, it's a very unique team, guys. Like, there's no coach in the NHL that has a greater imprint on his organization than Brenda Moore does. Like, there's nobody. And most coaches are, kind of, they run the day-to-day, but they don't get a lot of choice over the roster, and they certainly don't get as much say in major decisions. And, Brenda Moore and, last night watching them celebrate with the cup, and it was just hilarious watching him with it in the room, taking his shirt off and everything. It really fits, right? But and also, too, like, they've got a very different front office. Doesn't look like the same as their coach. His influence doesn't look like most other coaches. Their front office doesn't look like most other front offices. And I don't think anybody there is going to be satisfied. I don't think this is going to be a team. It's like, all right, we've won the Stanley Cup. All right, everybody take a break. I think they're already plotting for, okay, what's next?
1: Yeah, we spoke about that earlier, that they're all basically, other than Nikishkin, who's an RFA, and Nick Delorier and Freddie, they're all under contract and great contracts. Did you get a chance to talk to Tom at all, Dundon?
0: I briefly saw him. I congratulated him. I saw some of his quotes about how it's not always very fun to watch. So I did see him briefly in the middle of the celebration, and he was much more reserved than most of the other guys were. He was taking it all in, and he was enjoying it clearly, and he had a big smile. He wasn't obviously as deservedly over the top as some of his players were.
1: Did you get and it's funny, man, I don't know I didn't catch anything on the Vegas side, right? It was,
0: yeah.
1: I got all celebration. Is there anything of note, Fried's coming from, obviously, they clearly missed Carlson. Did you get anything of note from the other side of the equation?
0: Well, I think the one thing that really stood out was Tortorella making it very clear he'd like to keep the job. I don't think he said it as any words as that, but, basically he was asked about the future and he'd like to know as much as anyone else. So we'll see. They initially told him, you're going to coach until the 30th of June when his contract's up. And I think they always had another plan, whether it was Ryan Craig, I think as many of us suspect, we'll see. That was probably the biggest thing. And I'm sure we'll get some injury updates over the days. Quite simply, they just ran out of gas. Carolina was better. That was the first series in the playoffs where Vegas didn't get better than the team they were playing as the series went on. And that's credit to the Hurricanes. The coach's commitment to physical fitness, I think, was a very part of all this here as to why they won. I don't think that's something that should be overlooked. But that was the first team I saw Vegas play where, as the series went on, they didn't overpower them.
1: Yeah. They needed that, Matty. They needed that one. Like, I know Eichel put it off the crossbar. Like, they needed that one break that could just tilt the momentum, and they just, in Carolina, for all, I mean, we talked about these other teams that went these long distances of time without getting a shot on net. They were just doing that to everybody.
2: Yeah, it was. It was Vegas wasn't new that game. That's for sure.
0: Well, you know what I think too. Watching them last night, Bussy got in their head.
1: Yeah.
0: Like the way he plays goal and the way Anderson plays goal, they're not the same.
1: Nope.
0: Right. And he's much more aggressive. He comes out to challenge you. And the thing I really saw was that they were overpassing. And I think they were overpassing because I think they felt that if they were going to score on this guy, it wasn't going to be a direct shot. It was going to have to be you forced him to come out and you got him to go side to side. Or that first one that beat him in overtime in that comeback game four, it was the fluke bounce. It went wide and they banked it off him. I just think they began to think that he was challenging them so much that they couldn't beat him directly, and they had to beat him side to side. And I think they just got caught.
2: On the John Tortorella thing, Tunisia has fired their coach at the World Cup, and Mike Gentile reported that Vegas had denied them access to John Tortorella before the end of the World Cup.
0: I bet you Gentile's got like a huge smile on his face when he thought of that too.
2: He had a couple of good ones. The green room is very interesting. When Mikey's on, he just confirmed it in my ear.
1: He's been on.
2: So yeah, he's been on.
0: He's been going strong today.
2: Yeah.
0: He's been on fire.
1: Yeah. I can't. He's
0: Somebody
1: been on fire
0: some
1: for a couple
0: rest
1: weeks.
0: From the weekend, and they showed up ready to work.
2: Oh yeah.
0: Okay.
2: Yeah. So we always talk about the copycat teams. Okay, so the Carolina Hurricanes. Oh, so the Florida Panthers win. You got to get more physical. Carolina Hurricanes win. Does everybody go, we're not going to pay any superstars? Because I look at this and say, how about, Eric Engels pointed this out on Twitter. Carolina just outworked teams. They were a team in every sense of the word, as we've talked about. But they outworked teams. Their physical fitness was through the roof. Like, is that what it has to be? Not that every other team is not in shape, but they may not be in Carolina Hurricanes shape.
0: Well, I think the lessons to learn from Carolina are, like the Rantanen thing, okay? So they trade for him, and it doesn't work. And they pivoted. I think that's one of the things I think you learn here, is that, nobody's going to be perfect. We're all going to make mistakes. We're all going to have good days and bad. They tried Rantanen, it didn't work out, and they pivoted. And one of the reasons Rantanen didn't work is that he was also not a stylistic fit for what they did, right? He didn't, there's a story, I've told it before, I mentioned it again on the podcast this morning, where very early during his time there was a practice, and he did a play, and Brind'Amour said, hey, that's not the way we play here. And one of the players told me it was that moment they realized it just wasn't going to work. And, eventually they pivot and they trade them and people are making fun of them. Well, the one thing they learned from that mistake was if we're going to trade Rantanen again now, we better make sure we get a guy who's a better stylistic fit for us. And they targeted Stankoven, who became a great player for them. I think he finished third in Conn Smythe Trophy voting. And, I think that's an example. Carolina's a team. Last year, they threatened Bouchard with an offer sheet, and then they did it with Keandre Miller, and they got the deal done. And Miller was obviously a huge part of their group, too. So, they are a bit, you're right, they have a lot of guys signed to great contracts. They have a lot of, but they've also done some things that other people are not willing to do. And I think one of their biggest reasons for success is they think a little differently than a lot of other teams. And for me, that's the lesson that you can learn, is what if the true power center of your team is not maybe the front office, it's maybe the coach, because he is there. And I don't know if that would work everywhere, but it works there. But also the fact that they're willing to do this a little bit differently. And what can you take from that?
1: Friedz, I think that this group, management, Brind'Amour for me is definitely, he's the pulse. But I don't think there's a group, because as you said, teams, a lot of teams, you make mistakes along the way. I don't think there's a group that recovered more from potential mistakes as well as this management group. Because when you look at it, Rantanen might get a, should get a ring. If he doesn't agree to that negotiation, everything on the block changes, right? Because he had to he had to negotiate, and then they do a marvelous job of identifying Stankoven, and Taylor Hall comes out of that as well. But you look at the, I mean, they lost out on Gensel because they kind of nickel and dime, and they were in on everybody, right? They were in on Marner. They were in on Quinn Hughes, and you always
0: wonder. They had a lot of good players say no to them.
1: I know, and you wonder what, and you never know, but what, which of those players that were so impactful might have been on the table, and you don't get all those deals done, and then you look what your final prize is. You win the Stanley Cup because of your work ethic and the fact that you're just, everybody buys into the soldierhood that is that of Roddy Brind'Amour. But I even forgot, Freeds, about, like when you started to see the guys come, I forgot about Kotkaniemi because there was such a big deal made about that offer sheet. And until he came on the ice for the Stanley Cup, I forgot he was on their team. Right? They
0: I know. It's,
2: so did he.
0: It's crazy.
1: No, but they did such an incredible job. And then the bussy off the waivers, it's incredible how they rebounded from what could have been some disastrous mistakes to come up with a team. Like sometimes you say the trades that you don't get done are the ones that you, in the best in the end. Because, man, oh, man, did they look like a powerhouse considering the players that they had missed out on.
0: You know, even Marner. Yeah. And, you know, the Marner one was a little bit different because his wife was pregnant. And I, like, you know, as someone who's gone through that in their family, I understand it. But, you know, that to me is one of the most fascinating things about it is they kind of chased, they were, you know, it's like Moby Dick, right? They kind of chased their whale. And, you know, basically they never really got them. And still, they won. You know, it's gonna be fascinating. Like, Jordan Staal. I mean, I realize Father Time is undefeated, but he looks like he can play at least 45.
1: Eric looked like he could still play when you're interviewing him. Holy smokes, was he jacked?
0: He said he pointed to his gut and he said, "I'm a little bit heavier," but even Mark looks great.
1: Yeah,
0: like he. Those guys look tremendous.
2: If that's a little heavy, we're all in trouble.
0: I know, that's what I said.
2: like we're in deep trouble if that's a little heavy. Okay, so now things are going to start to, I mean, I guess, open up here. I know you've been, you know, heavy into the final, but should we be expecting some movement, big or small, over the next week?
0: Well, one of the things I think that we're going to, look, the short answer is, look, there's a lot going on out there. I really have to get back to work on it, and I will, but there's a lot going on out there. I don't want to put any timelines on anything. I don't know if it's something where we'll have to wait until draft or something will happen before. We'll see. But one of the things I do know is that the NHL, now that the Stanley Cup final is over, the NHL is going to formally begin their investigation into the Babcock situation and his resignation from Columbus in 2023. And at issue here will be, is there going to be any further punishment, or is Edmonton going to be free to hire him? And I think now that the Cup's over, they're going to get serious about doing that, and starting today, I think.
1: Is there any gut feeling? I know none of us really know, but do you think that, does Vegas just hold to their guns? Do you think they revisit
0: that's the other one we're all going to be working on now.
1: Okay.
0: And, you know, one of the challenges here, I think, with Vegas is that, Kelly McCrimmon actually did an interview about it. He held, Edmonton responsible for getting out. So I don't know what that's going to mean. Like, Vegas is not happy with some of the heat they've taken over this. I mean, fine, whatever. So I think we're wondering if, you know, actually it was funny. Like, somebody texted me right after the game was over last night and said to me, this is not going to be good for that situation, but we'll see. And I think one of the things that also is going to be interesting here is that, Toronto would never ask for permission to talk to him, because they think they knew that the whole situation was in a state of flux. I think a lot of us are curious to see if that changes.
2: Oh, we await
1: reports.
2: Oh, this is going to be fantastic. This next couple of weeks.
0: Like Tortorella, man. Like, if watching it the last couple of weeks, someone's going to look at him.
2: You'd have to think so.
1: Well, he clearly, just from his comments there, Freeze, this guy is a coach. It's in his blood, man. Like, I mean, as much as this was unique. Yeah, and he doesn't.
0: That's all he wants to do.
1: This eight-game thing, like, we were joking because we had Daryl Sutter on, and Daryl was like, he's right in line. He's right aligned with this eight games in the playoffs thing. But yeah. Torts, I think he's a training camp and on guy. Like, he just lives and breathes it.
0: I mean, it's hard not to see it, right? Like, don't you look at it and think, he's gonna want to coach somewhere?
2: Yeah, the Edmonton Oilers sounds like a really good spot right now, doesn't it? Just to add,
1: I'm just saying, because his thing is he's up on June 30th, right? So they can't hold him.
2: Yeah, 100%.
1: They can't let him interview after they got up to June 30th to make a decision.
0: That's right.
2: I'm fascinated by how this is all going to work because...
1: Something to talk about.
2: Well, there's that too, because that's what happens when too many series don't last long enough. Elliot, I know it sounds like you're packing to head home.
1: Great job.
2: Safe travels. Great job along the way here. And I don't know if we'll chat tomorrow, but we will chat soon. Thanks, buddy.
0: All right, guys. Take care.
2: That was Around the NHL with Elliot Friedman, presented by your Canadian Toyota dealers and the 2026 Tacoma. It's time to Toyota. 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When we come back, the few to five things we were looking forward to going into the weekend and how they all played out. 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
2: 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Matt Marchese, Mike Fuda here with you. Just a programming note, Justin Williams, just adding another cup to the trophy case. He'll join us in the next block, and yeah, that's four for him.
1: And about that picture he sent of us, he said D'Lo checking out the cup. Delorier is still dressed in his, kind of looks like William Nylander in the press box.
2: Except that they won.
1: Enjoying the cup. Enjoying the cup. But
2: I was curious to see what was for breakfast in the background.
1: You saw that, eh? Little Rice Krispies. There was some food there, so that's not. Let's lay off the...
2: I was just curious. I'm always curious about food. And Chris Cuthbert, the voice of our Stanley Cup broadcast, will join us at the bottom of the next hour. But... it's time for the few to five. Five things we were looking forward to going into the weekend and how they all played out. Number one, oil leaks. It was shockingly quiet over the weekend, Fuse.
1: Well, because...
2: I'm surprised they didn't try to upstage game six.
1: Just, you know, just keeping to themselves. Well, it's probably because Vegas holds all their cards right now, but it'll be interesting. Well,
2: Vegas and the NHL.
1: Yeah. I mean, it gets... These leaks, I mean... Because you hear last week, it was like, weren't they kind of saying that it sounds like the people that are in the know, Babcock's going to be okay, and now we hear from Elliott, they haven't even started.
2: Yeah.
1: Right?
2: Funny how that happens.
1: Haven't even started, but anyways, it is what it is. There, you know what? You start to see a team like that. As I said, I want to be sitting one night like I was last night, emotional, watching Connor McDavid hoist the Stanley Cup, so hopefully they can get their act together, because as you see, I mean, obviously... that is a true team, and the reflection that they won last night and the reflection on their coach, this is going to be a very, very important hire. And when you think about what Rod Brindamore brought to the table, clearly Edmonton's not going the copycat route. If this is what they're waiting for. So we'll see what happens. I mean, there's so much talent there, and obviously there's a championship window there that needs to get addressed along with some of the the gray area that's around, be it their Darnell Nurse trade request, you know, what you have to do in goal and stuff like that. There's some work to be done.
2: There certainly is. Let's roll through these because there's some things I want to get to before the end of the hour. Number two, Lightning Rod. Rod the Bod postgame was pretty incredible.
1: What did you just say about the 35-pound cinder blocks?
2: Yeah, so there's a story that Rod Brindamore in camp made the players lift a 35-pound cinder block over their head, and they called it blue collar presses, and nobody had any idea why. And well, what weighs 35 pounds?
1: Lord Stanley, baby.
2: Yep.
1: That is so Rod Brind'Amour. But he's probably walking around, like, as we say, they're clearly, I think they're, Nick said they're, Delorious, they're leaving at 12:30 Vegas time. So there's still some boys rolling around and enjoying their, which probably has not been tantamount to any sleep. We're going to hear from Justin Williams coming up here. Four-time Stanley Cup champion.
2: Unreal.
1: Yeah. So
2: it's pretty incredible.
1: Yeah, he's just a champion. So
2: yeah,
1: incredible. But it's cool stuff. Yeah. So Lightning Rod, we saw him clearly. He's probably going to let himself go for a couple hours before he hits the gym. But it was pretty when he went tarps off. He's jacked.
2: Again, muscles on muscles.
1: Muscles on muscles on muscles.
2: As ridiculous. I said,
1: he's got muscles in his. When they put that picture up of him in his suit holding the cup up with the scream and posted him as a player, there's not much of a difference.
2: No, there isn't.
1: Might be in better shape now.
2: And that was 20 years ago.
1: Yeah.
2: Number three, copycat teams. We talked about this a little bit with Elliot, but how do teams react to a win like this? Because
1: no star. What did you say? Don't sign any superstars.
2: Just don't pay any star players to come in because they have nobody over $10 million. I think Aho 975 is the highest, and everybody else is under that.
1: I don't think you can copy this team because you can't, for example, you can't allow players just aren't willing to take less to earn more from a team standpoint. And I'm not saying they should. Right, that's the right to earn the money that they're doled out. But when you look at this, it is truly unique to see the pay scale for the players that are their stars, or the guys that were, you know, whatever. I mean, Stahl's at the stage of his career, but I mean, he'd probably be similar to what John Tavares is, where he's at with the Leafs. But you look at, like, when you look at a Jacob Slavin who plays whatever how many minutes a night, and he's making six or seven. That's just a recipe that I don't think you'll ever be able to copycat. Now, for me, it'll be really interesting because, as you said, Matty, they've got a lot of, I believe they're the Chicago Wolves. I don't know how that worked out, by the way. I think they're the Wolves or their farm team, right? Are they there? Are they in the?
2: They were for a bit.
1: Maybe they're not even there anymore. But they've got some solid prospects coming up as well. It's funny how
2: it is Chicago.
1: Nikushkin. It's also really strange that the Calder Cup's being played longer than the Stanley Cup.
2: It happens almost every year, though.
1: Well, the one thing I thought about was how you, and again, because there's such a big thing, your aces, right? You take your probably five or six top guys from your farm team. The Leafs didn't have to worry about it this year, but if you're the Chicago Wolves, and I mean not that Tom would want extra bodies around, but that would mean that your top prospects that are playing in your system would be with the Wolves, I would think, as opposed to being aces with traveling with the Hurricanes. But yeah, it's strange that's going on. Because I know in our case, when we were on our thing, you'd grab your, like, that was one of the things, like Anthony Stewart, you'd pick up your guys, your aces to be your extras for the Stanley Cup run, and they'd practice separately. So yeah, fascinating stuff. But again, I look more at these guys getting serious. Like, I could see a guy like Trocheck literally was just waiting by his phone. He thought he was being traded to the Carolina Hurricanes. So it'll be interesting if they can throw something together to, again, just when you think about it, I mean, because Stankoven kind of, everybody masterfully slipped around into positions and fit like a glove. But again, if you think about their center depth, that they were to add someone like that, and they certainly have the cap space to do it, it'll be fascinating to see what their next move will be. And I guess the biggest decision that we said, Matty, do they have to look at Freddie Anderson and think, with all of the injuries, this is the perfect way to put a bow on it and move on, which then makes him a very interesting target for somebody else, because a healthy Freddie Anderson proved that he still got it consistently. But then again, the injury factor reared its head. So it'll be interesting.
2: Number four, bullpen coaches. So it didn't work out this time, but will teams look at doing it again?
1: Yeah, Matty, people are talking. We were joking in the not so green room. Didn't somebody just get the pipe in the World Cup?
2: Yeah, the Tunisia coach. After one game, they got slaughtered by Sweden 5-1.
1: Yeah, and that was it?
2: That's it.
1: Poof. Yep.
2: See ya.
1: Yeah. Oh, well.
2: Well, Sweden was trying to do that at the Olympics with their coach.
1: For the coaches, I've got so much respect for the job and the protection that the players have and the protection, you know, with the no trades and stuff like that. I just think it becomes too easy to do and I understand the Islanders. I mean, as much as I don't think it was great for Patrick Waugh, I understand them getting ahead of the to get the guy that's going to be the hot guy in the off season and Pete DeBoer. The Vegas one, you know, again, I think the Vegas one for me is only because it's not that wasn't the right decision, because clearly the team reignited under Tortorella, which was obvious. It's just the old, you know, the old not allowing him to move on somewhere else. The coaches kind of, it would appear they get handsomely compensated for what they do, but you'd like to see a little bit more protection for them with regards to when you're getting fired and when you're getting hired.
2: You would hope so. But we will see. Number five, Go Canada World Cup.
1: You helped me, but I watched it. I actually watched it from, I don't know what you'd say, anthem to whistle. I don't know, man.
2: They deserved a better fate.
1: Yeah, I think, and that's what I took from it. I almost fell off the elliptical machine when the guy finally tied it. I thought that's pretty cool when a guy that, not knowing, I know that Alfonso Davies is out, but not knowing, I thought about his name because it was Kyle Lowry. About the Raptors. But for the guy that kind of was the one guy that was supposed to be pissed off because he was supposed to be in the starting lineup, to come out and like within seconds put one home.
2: Yeah.
1: It's pretty cool. And I just think in general, Matt, like I didn't know what you were talking about when you were talking about that walk up.
2: The march up.
1: When I saw that stuff after, it's crazy. Unbelievable.
2: Yeah.
1: And even staying downtown, like I came back downtown, it's just everywhere, man. The flags, the people, and you just hope people keep it, you know,
2: on New York like.
1: Well, that's it. But I mean, I was talking to some people about that, and it spoils it. I mean, how many people got arrested? And it embarrasses.
2: Those aren't the fans.
1: No, it isn't. But it's still those are the ones that are, you know, those are the ones that get acknowledged. So, anyways, it was. It's just unbelievable to think about this sport and the spectacle that this is and how much it means to everybody. It's pretty cool. Really cool.
2: I can't wait for Thursday.
1: Oh, they got Qatar.
2: Qatar. Big one because Qatar drew Switzerland.
1: So I saw that. Is
2: wide open.
1: And I'll tell you, man, but these teams, they're big. Like, it's weird because you look at how hard it is to get to the net. And I didn't see. I mean, I guess U.S. beat like Paraguay 5-1 or something 4-1, like that.
2: 4-1, yeah.
1: But it's hard. It's hard to get to the net. Like when they say they had 8 attempts or whatever, and then two of them end up shots on net. It's really hard. It's not like get your power play hot and just kick the crap out of this team. These guys, like Bosnia, you guys, they were huge.
2: Yeah. Well, the one defender, Kolasinac, I think.
1: The way the guy that left the game.
2: Yeah, that guy, the captain. And I turned to my dad and I was like, that guy's a big dude. My dad goes, who, the rugby player?
1: That's exactly what he looked like. I was waiting for him to fire into the old All Blacks dance there.
2: Yeah. So, okay, that's it for the few to five. I'll tell you what. I don't know what it was about last night, why it was that one specifically, but I try not to be a jealous person because I think that's not great. But watching that last night, it's the first time I felt this, a lot of jealousy for the people lifting the Stanley Cup. Never felt that way about it. I don't know what it was about last night, but just that thought of like, that would be the coolest thing to go through that journey and to be able to raise a cup. And I was going to ask you, like, when you raise it for the first time, what is the first thought that goes through your mind? Do you remember?
1: My mom.
2: Yeah.
1: Standing in front of me.
2: That's it.
1: Right.
2: Yeah.
1: And I don't, this is not a shock. My dad wasn't, he was in Malaysia, right? He wasn't like,
2: yeah, yeah.
1: My mom and dad, but just to do it and she's right there in front of you. It's like everything from 5 o'clock in the morning, Sunningdale Arena, it's true, Seaback and Sons or whatever the hell I was on, shellac on my toes and my dad shellac on my toes, sitting down in the basement, pounding away at some super shot thing. And now you're like, never going to happen because you took too many shortcuts as a player. And all of a sudden you're standing there and you're looking around and the fans, both ours were at home too. That's why I was fascinated by last night because
2: it was loud.
1: They traveled well.
2: They did.
1: Like I didn't know. They kept saying throughout the game that there's a lot of red here. But to think when they kind of came, when they allowed them to come into the lower bowl, there was a lot of red there.
2: Yeah.
1: So both our times were at home. So it was just 18,000 people losing their marbles in the crowd, which is, it's like nothing you could ever feel. Like the hair stands up in the back of your neck. I'm interested to find out what, and you know he's as honest as the world is, Willie, is how does it, it's number four for him. This is his first.
2: Get tired of it?
1: This is his first. I guarantee you never get tired of it, but this is a different feeling for him.
2: Management.
1: Yeah. You know? I'd say being in a suit, but they don't wear suits in Carolina.
2: No.
1: Being dressed exceptionally casually and still looking good.
2: Yeah. And he didn't have his playoff beard this time around. I did notice that.
1: Good. He still looks awesome. But I mean, this is like four Stanley Cups.
2: Yeah. It's pretty unreal. Like I said, last night, I don't know what it was about it. Maybe because the group is so likable and they really felt connected. Not that other teams don't, but it's just, now that I've been doing this job for a bit, like you have a different perspective on things and you talk to the people and whatever. That to me last night, like I guess the thought in my own brain of like, I doubt that that's ever going to happen for me. Just to be able to lift that cup over your head like that, that experience, just watching it through other people is awesome. And you lived it. You know exactly what
1: that's
2: like.
1: The thing is that goes with it, Matt, is anytime you happen to be around it, like I told you, like about, I don't even remember, like 2 months ago, Kyle Clifford and Jake Muzzin, like, hey, Futes, we got the cup. And I'm like, it sounds like it'd be a great commercial. I'm like, how did you get the cup? We got the cup.
2: Yeah, just don't ask
1: questions.
2: And then
1: you're there. And then all of a sudden, because all those rules still apply to you. Once your name's on it, you can hoist it and enjoy and that part never gets old. But I'm not, this is where, and I differ, and it doesn't make me any less competitive than anybody else. I love that last night. I love when you see people like Mark Craig, who has been their scout forever, and he's been there through all the time, like all the cheapness and all the losing. And to finally see someone like that, like I was honestly, and this isn't a knock on Tom, it's a different way to do things. I was really wondering whether the scouts were going to be there because it's a huge cost. And especially with the chance that if you don't win, you basically put all that money in for a loss and you're going back home to try and do it all over again. So when I saw that they were on the ice too, John McNamara, son of Jerry, one of the Macs, winning a Stanley Cup and hoisting it. And the people that I got to know in the 1 year there, that just the same guys that have, you know, just like us in LA, just showed up and all believed in Rod and, you know, in a facility that kind of a little bit worn, but they've turned it into like, they've just turned it into a culture fest. To see them rewarded, that part gets me so, so friggin' emotional when you see guys like that win it. That's why I've always said, like for me, I want Pete DeBoer and Steve Spott. There's certain guys that you go through it with, they are just hoping they get that opportunity. Not that I don't want to do it again, but you know what I mean? It's just something you just wish you could share with the people that mean the most to you.
2: Yeah, I totally get that. All right, we're going to take a break. But when we come back, he's now a four-time Stanley Cup champion, special advisor to the GM for the Carolina Hurricanes. Justin Williams joins us when we come back. It's a Fan Hockey Show on the Sportsnet Radio Network, Sportsnet 360, wherever you get your podcast. 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
2: 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Matt Marchese, Mike Fuda here with you, and we're pleased to be joined on the line. He's now a four-time Stanley Cup champion. Four. That is four times. He didn't even have to grow a beard this time around. He is Justin Williams. How are we doing, Willie?
31: Hi, guys. Good morning. It's actually good morning here, but good morning. I made sure not to do a video call today. My eyes aren't looking too sharp right now.
2: That's okay. Oh, so what you're saying is you didn't go golfing this morning.
31: No, not this morning.
1: So Mr. Williams didn't even get to a game seven. I can only imagine. What's the difference? I mean, three times as a player, you've won the Conn Smythe. Obviously, your first was as a Carolina Hurricane with Rod Brind'Amour. How does it feel as an executive? Differences, same, obviously, elation. What was the feeling like?
31: Yeah, it's almost like a different kind of happiness. It's, you know, obviously, you know, when we won together and, you know, won in Carolina, it was, I was obviously happy for me, my teammates and everything. But now you look at it and you're just happy for other people. And it just feels a little bit different. It's a different kind of happiness is kind of what I'm explaining to people. And we have, you know, two guys that had won the Stanley Cup before and just so many new faces winning it. And I just had to sit back when I was on the ice and just enjoy the moment that these guys are celebrating. And it was,

0: and you had a bunch of selfless guys, that it's not about who makes the most money.
1: Everybody would love that.
0: You know what I mean? But you would think about this, like the star power on this team and what they're making. Like Jacob Slavin, respectfully, was he $7 million?
1: No, I don't think he's at seven.
0: It's amazing that these guys, what they do. And I said, I think I've never seen a management team or an organization respond better from what could have been devastating like hits along the way. Like, you know, the Rantanen thing turns into Stan Coven and Taylor Hall. Right, it's like it's just amazing how it all come together. Like Brandon Buss off waivers, he ends up looking like, you know, Jonathan Quick for two or three games. How just when it all comes together like that, that must have been special. How was Tom? How was Tom Dundon last night?
2: Tom was enjoying himself, which he doesn't do very often. He's always, you know, always thinking about, you know, the next play, the next move, what's going to go on. But he actually took some time to celebrate last night, which was awesome, because he was an absolute wreck during all these playoff games. And as a guy who usually is, you know, in business, you know, has control, there's no control in a hockey game. It's that's why we love it, right? The spontaneity, you never know what's going to happen next. And that's why we love sports, right? That's just what we do. But getting back to kind of what you said, Pete, it's just about the guys and everybody. It's such a, you know, cliche, what everyone says, it's culture. But when you know it and you're in it and you feel it, that's when it's true. And it emanates right from him. And I think you get more emotional, you know, when you see your family. And, you know, Roddy has developed a family atmosphere here. And he's done it, you know, not just by chance. From years and years and years and years of putting everything he has into it, and the players just get on board with it. And, you know, listen, we're happy we won one, and the guys will celebrate that. But I think this team's set up for a bunch of years down the road, too.
0: I got it. Can you tell a story now that you've won about the game in Vegas?
1: Uh-oh.
2: About
0: the
2: what?
0: The 4-0. Speaking of Tom.
2: yeah, sure, why not? Yeah, so he went to game three there, and we were losing 4-0 at the end of the second period, and he, you know, left. I'm watching the game at home by myself, and I get a call through right around overtime, number I didn't know, and called back again, so I answered it this time, and it was Tom Dundon. He had left after the second period. Wasn't quite sure what the score was of the game, so I had to give him a play-by-play of the overtime, because he had left and he was on the plane calling from his sat phone for me to tell him what's going on in the game, because he was so depressed we were losing 4-0. He just left. So it was interesting.
1: Here's what I want to know. Would he have been willing, if you guys had actually won that game, would he have been willing to not go to the next one after that? Because I can't imagine that would have gone over very well.
0: Oh, you can't. Yeah, you can't miss the. You can't when there. When it's like it's the weirdest thing too, Willie. And you taught me. You. This is one thing too, because you. It would have been a totally different animal as a player. Is that when you get to that, when the next one's the big one, all of the distractions that come into play that you can't not address, right? Like who's going to be on the ice? Who's going to be on the flight there? And I mean, I remember we did it because we had to do it on the way to New York, and then we lost, and then you got to bring everybody back.
2: Yeah,
0: and those. They're kind of the best distractions in the world to have, yet there's no other way to describe them but distractions.
2: Oh, yeah. I mean, listen, you had to get everyone here because you want to celebrate your family if you do win. You got to have a place to go after you win, if you do win. So you got to set up a party for after that potentially you could not go to. You got to set up clubs. You got to... You know, you got to set up, you know, just plans for all the family members and stuff to celebrate with after, where everyone's going to go. And thankfully, we used those and we didn't have to forego the deposits.
1: Oh, that's pretty good.
0: Matt did ask me off air what the size of the ring would be. And I'm like, there's no doubt. He's going all in. Tom's into this now. As soon as I saw the scouts on the ice, I'm like, they're getting big rings.
1: Oh, yeah, 100%. So, okay, so...

0: Well, so this time around, you talk about how good you feel for other people, which is awesome. There's one player in particular, and Taylor Hall's bounced around to a lot of teams, and it's funny too because when you think of a first overall pick, it's not like Taylor Hall is some bust that needed to bounce around. Like, Taylor Hall's won an MVP in this league. And for him to finally get to a spot where he talked about being comfortable and all the things that go into it. Like, how good did you feel for a guy like that? Because we've really watched Taylor Hall grow up in front of our eyes as a human being. Like, from a young kid to now this guy, watching him talk postgame with Kyle Bukauskas, like, full circle moment. Everything was, it was awesome to hear that. You've been around him. Like, what... And I don't know what your relationship was like before he got to Carolina, but what have you learned about Taylor Hall along the way here?
1: I think he's learned a lot about himself too. I mean, listen, you get into the league at 18 years old. I mean, you're so young. Like, you are so young, and you have to grow up almost in front of the hockey world, right? I mean, it's exactly what you have to do. And obviously having the I don't know, you can call it a stigma or whatever it is, but the first overall pick, you're going to be looked at even more. The microscope's even more on yourself. So he is a guy, and he'll attest to this too. He loves it here. You know, when he got here and got around the guys, got around the team, got around the city and stuff, he loves it here. So when he signed his contract, he was absolutely thrilled. And, he's, all you want to do as a player is find a role. That's all you want to do on a team. Just find a role, carve it out, and show up day in and day out and just have that role. And when Roddy put him in together with Stankoven and Blake, it just worked, obviously. Yeah. It just worked. And he's found a role in this team where he's an absolute playmaker. And yesterday during that game, you watched it and you're like, wow, he's got his wheels tonight. You know, he wanted the puck on a stick. He's demanding the puck and such a, it's so huge just to have great players on every line and guys who can score and talent wins games. And he's got a ton of that. And we're thankful that he loves it here. And he's found himself a great role here.
2: It's amazing too, because I mean, you get that, you talk about stigmas, right? You know, you can't win with Taylor Hall, like in Edmonton. And I mean, you couldn't win without him in Windsor as a junior. Like, he was an absolute star. Like, he was a first overall pick and then some. And then you look at what he's done, and you probably couldn't win without him. Like, I mean, it's such a good story, because again, just the fact that, and just seeing him too, you got to be happy in your environment. And clearly, you talk about the environment that is created there and the culture that's been created there, and to see how he's fit like a glove, just awesome.
1: Yeah. I couldn't have said it better. Yes, that's exactly what it is.
2: Did your family get there, Willie?
1: Jackson was able to come out, so he came out and enjoyed and took it all in and enjoyed the celebration. And that's kind of the best part, obviously, is winning too, is when your family finally comes on the ice and then you get that first embrace. And I tried to take some pictures for some guys that are on the ice. There's obviously plenty of photographers and stuff like that, but it was just really cool just to, just to see what I went through and then seeing people go through the same thing. And they're going to have a fun summer for sure. And they'll be right back at it, because Roddy's not going to let them off the hook.
2: When you win,
1: it's infectious. It's contagious. You want to do it again.
2: And you talk about a team that's, when you think about the players, they're all pretty much, other than I think Freddie, we were saying, and D'Lo, everybody's under contract, which is, and a good contract. So there's cap space to improve if you so wish to, which is amazing. I know this week coming up, but I don't want to get, because I know how we connected through it. So it's amazing, Grace Bowen's golf tournament coming up this weekend in Coburg. And I couldn't help but think, mm-hmm. Did you get a chance to, how emotional? I know somebody last night that would have been partying up above there with your father, Craig, with cup number 4. Did you get a chance to talk to Niecy last night?
1: I texted last night and then obviously called her this morning. And, hopefully my dad was shining down on the Hurricanes yesterday and smiling. And I know he would have loved to have been there for sure. And I would have loved to have had him there. And, But thankfully, I've got a lot of great memories with my father that I can pull to. And you know, when times are tough and you start thinking about him, but you know, he'll be around and he'll be there for me, and you know, my mom as well. So yeah, thanks for bringing that up.
0: It's been an incredible run. You know, from the beginning of the season, we talked about this. I said, you know, maybe we had undersold the Hurricanes because all they've done all year is win and win consistently, and that carried itself through the playoffs. And one guy that, I mean, obviously a big part of it, he just won the Conn Smythe Trophy, Jordan Staal, who goes a long time in between his Stanley Cups, becomes the oldest Conn Smythe winner. When you watch that guy play at that level at his age, do you just look at him and say, like, wow, how much longer are you going to play? Because it doesn't look like he lost a step. Like, he looked as good as we have seen him this season in a long time. And that's saying something, considering what kind of a career that this guy has had.
1: Yeah, I mean, he, you could just see it, right? The drive that he was pushing himself to and forcing everyone else to come on with was amazing. And, you know, it's funny enough, I was talking with Roddy and Jordan, and you know, it's Jordan's second cup, obviously, and Roddy was like, "Nah, you didn't win it before." And Jordan was like, "What do you mean?" He's like, "You didn't win it before. You didn't even know what the heck it was." You know? And you know, you're too young to even know what you won. And now you know. You know, now you know. You know, you did it. You went through all the bad and all the you know, losses, and that's what makes it so much better. So it's funny. It's funny he was saying that, but watching him play throughout these playoffs, I mean, was something to behold for sure, and not a more deserving guy. And I'm, you know, Conn Smythe typically to the guy who's the top scorer, right? And I think the NHL got it right. Not taking anything away from our top scorers, but this guy is our MVP, and you know, not the highest point getter, but the most important player on our team this playoffs. And couldn't be more thrilled that he's got his name on that Conn Smythe.
2: Yeah, it just seems right. It just seems so right. And then again, I have to ask this question, because I still remember one of my favorite moments in 2014 was coming back into the room as everybody filed out, and yourself and Jonathan Quick were there with the Conn Smythe trophy, just the two of you smoking a cigarette.
1: No, cigar was not a cigarette.
2: Oh, trust me, Quick, he was smoking a cigarette, because he was...
1: Oh, he might have been.
2: It was because I've never seen so many cigarettes in my life. I was like, this is the craziest thing. Now, knowing the Hurricanes, a couple questions. Did you get a picture with Jordan with the Conn Smythe? And tell me there was not a cigarette in the Carolina. I just cannot...
0: No
2: I cannot imagine with Roddy walking around with that jersey off that there was a cigarette to be found in the Carolina Hurricanes room last night.
1: No, there was none. There was no cigarettes. No, there was definitely some cigars. But it's funny when I did win the Conn Smythe, and we were all celebrating in the room and stuff. The Conn Smythe was there, and you know, you don't disregard the big trophies right there. But one of my favorite pictures is with me in the Conn Smythe and the Stanley Cup in my, you know, soaked, beer-soaked shirt and hat on sideways and just, you know, in the moment, right? So I wanted that for Jordan. So the Conn Smythe was nowhere to be found yesterday. I was like, where is the Conn Smythe? And so I went around looking for it, and then finally located it along with the cup keeper, Phil. It was in the media room in the corner, and I wanted to do that for Jordan too, because it's one of my favorite pictures. So I grabbed the Conn Smythe, brought it all the way back into the room, and told Jordan Martinook, I said, give this to Jordan and take some pictures with it. And they gave it to him, and they started shouting MVP, and they got the Stanley Cup there with him. And it was actually a really good moment. And I know that he didn't want the attention, but I know he's going to appreciate the picture.
2: Is that the one you were sitting on the ice, Willie, with the two of them?
1: No, it was in the dressing room, okay, in my stall, awesome, actually. And Kopi just grabbed both trophies, handed them to me, and then I took a bunch of pictures, and it's actually one of my more favorite pictures. And I just wanted that for Jordan, too, you know, because he's, you know, very unassuming, didn't want it, but I was just like, no, just do it. It's going to be a great memory.
2: That's awesome.
0: I will say this. That video of Jordan Martinook cramping right before they're pouring beer down his gullet in the dressing room, that will go down forever as one of the great videos in a Stanley Cup celebration postgame. That's for sure.
1: Yeah, that was funny. Now give me some more beer. I'm good.
0: I wouldn't expect anything less. Listen, Willie, this has been awesome. Congratulations again. Cup number 4, albeit in a different fashion, but certainly not any less important or fun than the other ones. Thanks a lot for doing this today. Enjoy the party. I know it's going to be a few days of this. Just make sure that golf game doesn't get too out of whack, okay?
1: Yeah, I'll take care of it. Yeah, I'm excited to see how this plane ride is going to be. I've never done this on the road before. That plane ride back, I'm sure it could be interesting. So
2: congratulations,
1: I'll let
2: buddy.
1: You know.
0: Congratulations.
1: Good luck. Thanks, guys.
0: Justin Williams, Carolina Hurricanes special advisor to the general manager and 4-time Stanley Cup champion. That could never get old. Mm-hmm. Like 4-time Stanley Cup champion.
2: Well, and that's because I know how trying this year emotionally has been
0: sure.
2: for Justin with his father passing away, and suddenly, very suddenly, and I kept reflecting upon his mom, Niecy, and because the cup parties between, that's where I actually met Amazing Grace Bowen, Justin's cup party, and his dad was such a, he couldn't have a more proud father there. So part of me last night, too, the emotions of what he must be thinking, winning his first cup without his father. Which is just adds to the story, right? And adds to the legend. It's when you think about those two guys to think that, because we talked about the Hall of Fame and stuff, hey, Matt, you can't, like, it doesn't count towards your street cred, so to speak, right? It's like, Roddy keeps going like this. He might get in as a builder before he gets acknowledged as a player, which he should get both, but you know what I mean?
0: He should be waltzing into the Hall of Fame.
2: As a player.
0: Yeah.
2: Yeah. And then you look at Willie's career as a player, but these guys, they have to, it's all separate, right? As yep. far as that. And that would make it more special. But I think eventually people are going to be looking at these resumes and going, okay, enough's enough.
0: Yeah, I think we need to do something about this.
2: And if I got another picture here of Roddy without his jersey, I'd be terrified not to put him in.
0: Well, not only that, but like, this is not even like hyperbolic. If you're playing for the Carolina Hurricanes and you see that guy and the work that he puts in and he's not playing, how do you not run through a wall for
2: that guy? And
0: they did.
2: Yeah. And it's different because those are the best coaches, right? Those are the ones that you don't want to let them down.
0: Yep.
2: But you could feel the same, you could say the same, totally different styles. But, you know, I think that's what kind of makes a guy like Tortorella is that those guys don't want to let him down, right? But this team's been through so much more. Like, I don't think you could develop the scars and the scabs that this group had as a core group, the Carolina Hurricanes, to finally break through. You couldn't possibly develop that much, that much cartilage buildup with Tort's only been there 8 games, right? To divide, yep. to have that same kind of feel for one another, although they certainly played that way.
0: It's one of the greatest runs that we've ever seen to a Stanley Cup, and the Carolina Hurricanes, their second in their franchise's history. Jordan Staal was the Conn Smythe Trophy winner, as we know. Taylor Hall finished second. Logan Stankoven finished third. Mitch Marner finished fourth in voting, and there are a bunch of other guys: Nick Ehlers, Jacob Slavin, Jackson Blake, Brandon Bussey. They all got votes.
2: Who's second and third?
0: Hall and then Stankoven.
2: Yeah. That fascinates me because I guess that does matter how much the finals does actually matter, right? For Mitch Marner, I would have thought Mitch Marner would have finished second. But again, those guys.
0: It is recency bias in some cases.
2: Yeah, well, it had
0: sure.
2: to be because he was that dominant through. And then these guys, they all kind of consistently through the entire break till she got hoisted. We're putting up big numbers.
0: Yeah, 100%. Okay, we got to take a break. When we come back, the man who called the game last night for us here on Sportsnet and CBC, Chris Cuthbert, CC, joins us when we come back. 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

0: 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Matt Marchese, Mike Fiuta here with you. Well, as we mentioned, if you are living under a rock, the Carolina Hurricanes are your Stanley Cup champions in 2026. Jordan Staal, the Conn Smythe Trophy winner, Taylor Hall, the game winner, and the guy who got to call all of that joins us on the line now, Chris Cuthbert from the NHL on Sportsnet and Hockey Night in Canada. CeCe, how are we doing?
1: Gentlemen, is this the Let's Eat Crow segment of the program? I think before the playoffs started, we minimized Carolina's chances, and I'm certainly here to eat crow after what was a pretty astounding performance.
0: I picked them at we did our quarter of the season awards, and we picked our cup final. I picked Colorado and Carolina, and then as the season progressed, I was like, I got Buffalo, I got Montreal, I got all these other teams. And so I'm going to have to do that same thing. And CeCe, we were talking about, like, if you looked at the path for Carolina, you know, they handled their first two opponents. And really, after game one, they handled the Montreal Canadiens. I think at that point, we probably should have just looked at it and said, yeah, these guys might be a little bit of trouble. And they did exactly what they did to those other previous three teams. They did it again. So whether it be Ottawa or Philadelphia or Montreal, they did it to the Vegas Golden Knights in this series too.
1: Yep. They won eight in a row to start. Then they lost the one because they had almost 2 weeks off. And then they won four in a row against Montreal and the last three. You know, when we were talking about it before the playoffs started, I think there were some fair doubts that we had about goaltending, which turned out to be, Freddie ended up, I guess, with a knee issue at the end. And Brandon Bussey was way better than we might have anticipated. They didn't have anybody in, I don't think, of the top 20 scorers. The high-level, superstar talent wasn't necessarily there. They didn't have any trophy finalists, but what a complete team, how well coached they were. And, you know, you need a little luck, and this team had three man games of injuries. We might have to amend that if Anderson did miss the last couple because of injury. But, that's a phenomenal way to get through, and you make your own breaks because they only lost three. So you play fewer games, you're going to get fewer injuries. So I give them full marks.
2: Yeah, I think the crow eating for me would be more than Montreal, that first game against Montreal where it just seemed like, oh, now they've met their match. And they just acted like it was like a mosquito on their flight, right? And that to me was when it was like, okay, these guys are for real. But selfishly though, CeCe, I had this thing and I had picked Carolina to win. And then I just changed my, because I was, and I'm being completely transparent here, I was worried, and I still hope because of the style of management of Eric Tulsky, that this would, the copycat thing would be, now everybody thinks this is the way things have to be done. And the quote unquote hockey guys, so to speak, would start to fall in line because of the different way this team's been built. But I started to think about it, and I think they did a remarkable job of the mistakes that they made along the way. I said Rantanen should get a ring. For agreeing to go to agreeing to talk to Dallas, or this whole dance thing, you know, just changes dramatically. But they did an amazing, out of that chaos turned into Stankoven and Taylor Hall, right?
1: Yeah,
2: they did a magical job, and I mean, you got to tip your cap to them. You know, they drafted well, but you think even their mistake, like Kotkaniemi was supposed to be this great. You know, they theft him with a offer sheet. He's a healthy scratch, and they just were a machine. They just kept coming.
1: I guess every team does make mistakes, and it's part of it's part of the job. But when you think about it now, Mikko Rantanen, he didn't want to play that system, and he wasn't suited to that system, and so they make a mistake, and they thought, even what we thought, that they needed a few higher end guys to put him over the top, but Rantanen wasn't the right fit, and as you said, they end up getting much stronger because they end up with Stankoven and Hall. And Taylor Hall talked about finally finding a home, and even when he got there, he he realized he wasn't in Rod Brind'Amour style shape to play that way, but he adapted and he became so critical to it all. So I mean, I'm just so impressed with the way that team from top line down, and we can debate what the top line was, because it was Stankoven in the last game. For much of the season, it was the Aho line, and for much of the playoffs, it was Jordan Staal's lines. It's pretty good when you can debate over three lines what was meant to be the top line. But a lot of good things, and from a management point of view, Mike, to be $12 million under the cap is pretty impressive too.
2: But you think about it, because with their misses, right? They were in on Quinn Hughes. You don't know the pieces. They were in on Marner. They got Rantanen. And if they'd got them, they've still maintained, we all know when negotiations come around, it's like you have that, and you can always use your internal salary cap structure as a bargaining point. And if they were getting one of those guys, they were going to get it. They were going to have their first $15 million player, which changes the dynamics of this team that is also sweetly encompassed in these incredible contracts as well. And to think that, like you said, CC, they did it with $12 million in space.
1: Yeah, it's such a, I wonder if that $15 million guy could upset the apple cart.
2: That's what I don't know. You never know.
1: Yeah. I love what I think it was Kevin said on the broadcast last night. They were all so in it together in the celebration, and nobody was kind of doing their own thing and had the selfie cameras out. It was just, and I thought the greatest gesture was, and I have nothing but the highest regard for Sebastian Aho, and he probably should have got the cup first. Mm-hmm. But even when he didn't, and they passed it towards him, and he deferred to Taylor Hall. Now, Aho's been through all of it for 8 years with Rod Brind'Amour. Taylor Hall was the best guy on the ice last night, but, if you were ranking who deserved it next, obviously it was Aho, but it tells you everything you need to know about a guy like Sebastian Aho, that, he waited his turn.
2: Yeah, that cup pass along, and we had Justin Williams on discussing it. That was just as this team is defined by their head coach. That cup pass along defines this guys as a team as well. Because there was no pre-planning, because all these guys that say, we talked about it in the morning skate and stuff like that, and whether they did or not, it was clear it was going to Freddie Anderson because of what he's been through. And then again to Taylor Hall, and I said the same thing. I said to Jeff, I was like, man, you're like, they were getting 16 deep, and I haven't seen Svechnikov yet or Jarvis. Yeah. I mean, it was such a selfless presentation. I mean, Nick DeLore, I was joking with him. He got fourth.
1: Yeah.
2: He's been there for two months. I was like, holy smokes. But it was just, anyways, I just thought it was wonderful. That whole thing is always wonderful. But last night it was something a little bit more special, because you could tell how much it meant to this group.
1: Yeah, I guess the word culture gets thrown around a lot, you mentioned Justin Williams, who's, part of the hierarchy there, and I think that that experience that he has, and his affiliation with the team, and he kind of meets quietly with guys one on one. Had a nice chat with him before the before the final started, I know he had great expectations and hopes, knowing what kind of bond had been formed, and we haven't even got to Brind'Amour, who is front and center and everything that is Carolina Hurricane, and Jordan Staal right after that. So the culture of that team from top to bottom, and I shouldn't even say that, because on that team there is no top and bottom. They're all equal, and it's another lesson for the rest of the league. And that doesn't mean they're going to be back and winning multiple cups. Not that they can't, but nothing's guaranteed from year to year. But this clearly was theirs.
0: So you talk about Taylor Hall in that. And watching the game last night, and I think it was after his first or second shift or whatever it was very early regardless, and he gets hurt, and you're like, oh boy, how's this going to work out? And I even heard, Simmer make the point, that's not what you want to see going to the bench. And then he goes out and he scores like right after. And you're like, at that point, if that's how Taylor Hall is feeling, you probably think this one's going in the right direction. But he was phenomenal last night. Not that he hasn't been in any other game, because he's been great throughout these playoffs. But he looked like he had an extra gear last night. Like, he wanted that thing so bad. And he went out and performed. Like, he probably could have had two or three last night, and he just had the one, which ended up being a pretty big one in the game winner. Just thoughts on Taylor Hall and seeing him throughout these playoffs, and covering him, kind of what you've noticed about him and his game.
1: Well, back to that conversation with Justin Williams that I mentioned, I think you got the best version of Taylor Hall that we've seen, and he said no doubt. That was the number one pick overall that they got. They got the Hart Trophy version from New Jersey. But, you know, he's pretty open about the fact that, and he said, I was only a free agent once, and that was kind of at COVID. It didn't really work out for me. Every other move has been not my choice. But he was looking for somewhere that he could say, I'm home. And he talked about buying a house, and he talked about, settling his family, and everything about Carolina and Taylor Hall seemed to be a perfect fit. And I remember being asked earlier on, when he was probably their best player in the first round or two, if Taylor Hall could become a Hall of Famer if he won a Hart Trophy, a Stanley Cup, and the Conn Smythe. Now, he doesn't win the Conn Smythe, but he's not a leading candidate yet to get in the Hall of Fame, but he has certainly strengthened his case.
2: When you think about when you go back on this one, and you've called countless of them, but when you think about it, seems to me, again, and obviously we do a show every day about this, but it's like, it seems months ago that Stahl dropped the gloves with Tkachuk.
0: It wasn't months ago?
2: Whatever, years.
0: Sure.
2: And set the tone for this magical ride for the Carolina Hurricanes. Any other moments for you? I mean, I remember the ole, ole, ole call. Any other moments for you along the way that stand out?
1: We were the first couple of games in Montreal, Carolina, we were in the crowd. And the Canadians dominate game one. And I had done the Florida sweep with three overtimes, I think, against Carolina a couple of years ago. The Canadians dominate game one. And then in game two, Josh Anderson scores late in a game Carolina dominated and forces overtime. And I remember being in the concourse after 60 minutes, and there was absolute panic in that building. There was not very much noise at all. It was complete nerves. And Nick Ehler scoring that overtime goal changed everything. And, you know, maybe they lose the first two and find their game again. But, there was a little bit of here we go again. And this team, I make some parallels to Toronto in that, every time the Leafs were eliminated, everybody wanted to blow it up and get started because you couldn't roll it back. Well, this team sort of did roll it back. They just kept adding, and they didn't subtract as much as they kept, they kept putting more pieces together. And Nick Ehlers is one of the key pieces. And, we've talked about Stankoven and Taylor Hall, but, they added a good draft in Jackson Blake, who was tremendous last night.
2: Walker, Gostisbehere
1: and Miller. So, they didn't decide, well, we can't win with Aho because we've tried it 7 years in a row and it didn't work, but they just kept adding and they finally found the right formula, which is pretty impressive.
2: I know for a fact too there that you're bang on, because the only kind of quote unquote member of that core, they were kind of devastated to lose. They lost, I think it was Pesci, who there's another
1: right.
2: Shea.
0: I'm pretty Shea, yeah.
2: And
1: yep.
2: To Trocheck. And then and they lost them, kind of more free agency, right? The only one that they moved on from via trade was Nekesh. And I know that killed Roddy, that group, he thought that group might be, we want to win it with those guys being here, right? And then and then to be able to stick, but they were never moving on with when they, whether they struggled or not, they weren't moving on from Aho. They still they stayed loyal to Svechnikov in that group, and obviously, I mean, Slavin, but it's remarkable that they that they stuck with it. And I think Roddy summed it up too. And you go back to the Leaf thing. You can I guess you call it luck when you don't get injured, but the fact this is the first time that they've really been truly healthy is a big thing. Is a
1: You know, I mentioned 23, and they get swept in three of the games were, I think, overtime, the one real long overtime game. But, you know, I had to kind of jog my memory that they didn't have Svechnikov in that series. He had the ACL injury that year. Yeah. So, you know, I mean, he still, you could argue, has not completely, you know, hit his prime yet. He had his best season, 31 goals. I think when they drafted him number two overall, they thought he was going to be a more dominant player than that, but they've stuck with him. And he paid off in a big way in game five. And here we are.
0: You know, the health factor with this team just in general is something that I don't know that we're ever going to see again. Like they had Nick DeLorier got into one game because Nick Ehlers missed a game. Like, that's it. They ran out the same team aside from their goaltending, which is remarkable that that's happened in this day and age. But to me, it speaks of two things. One, you took care of business. You were able to rest. That's fine. But the physical shape that these guys are in and the way that they play, like, you watch them for two series. Their energy level did not dip at all. Like, it's the Stanley Cup final. You're not supposed to have as much energy as those guys did. But because of how relentless they were, it's like, it just felt like they just dogged Vegas all series. And even in the game that they lost, the overtime one where they came back from 4-0, like, you shouldn't be able to do that in the Stanley Cup final either, but they managed to do it. Like, I don't know that we're ever going to see a team that can go through the playoffs at this pace ever again.
1: Yeah, they and they do play at that kind of pace. And, you know, Rod was asked about it, about how they keep the shift short. And he was pretty frank about it. The only way you can play our style is to keep your shift short. And so they always did. But, yeah, huge break that they could win. They could sweep the first two rounds. So they were clearly, you know, in better shape than most teams. They weren't nearly as banged up, and we'll find out. I think there were some serious injuries on the Vegas side. I know Noah Hanifin wasn't right, and there's probably others, but there's likely we're going to find out more about Carolina guys that played hurt as well. You talk about DeLorier. I asked early on about, you know, Kotkaniemi, and has he just not been able to find his way in this team, and why? And they were almost hoping they'd have an excuse to get him in the lineup, but just nobody ever got hurt for him to come up to get a chance. So, you know, that's another guy that was kind of waiting in the wings and just never got a chance because everybody else stayed in the lineup.
2: Yeah, you might. I wonder if the IR report changes from the minute they left the ice. They seem to be, some of the celebrations might lead to more. Carolina might have to put out a new injury list on Wednesday or Thursday based on, I think, was it Martinook you said, Matty?
0: He had a cramp while he was trying to drink out of the cup on the floor.
2: The cup, so they better keep an eye on it. I know Nick DeLorier, I talked to him this morning. It sounds like they might have a few guys that go back on the IR. The IR after the celebration.
1: Be an IR list for a week, huh?
2: the old Ovechkin Las Vegas fountain.
1: yes, indeed. Yeah, that was. They were. That's another advantage of playing out there, winning out there. It was an 8 o'clock finish there, so they had a long night ahead of them.
2: Oh, that's classic.
0: It certainly wasn't hard to find a spot to go party in. I can tell you that for free.
2: It never is. Especially when Mr. Dundon's credit card had to be out somewhere.
0: Yeah, well, it was out.
2: Moths and all.
0: That we noticed. CeCe, this is...
2: Hey, Matty, because it was the first time we had on live.
0: That's right.
2: Go ahead, my friend.
0: Yes, Hall of Famer.
2: 2026 Foster Hewitt, baby.
0: We talked about this off air. Just a congratulations once more. Like I told you over our text, it's long overdue, but glad that it's happened. As a teammate, as a friend, thank you very much for this season. It was a great year. It was a great Stanley Cup final. All the best. Enjoy some of the weather, although you've had some pretty good spots along the way going in these playoffs. Thanks for doing this, CeCe. Appreciate it, man.
1: I appreciate being with you guys, and yeah, I know your season's not quite over yet, but have a great off season, and it won't be long, and we'll be back at it.
0: Thank you very much.
2: Thanks, EC.
0: There he goes. Chris Cuthbert, Hall of Famer, 2026, as we mentioned, Foster Hewitt
2: well
0: Award
2: deserved.
0: Winner. Hockey Night in Canada and the NHL on Sportsnet.
2: Added to the legacy with some incredible calls down the stretch there.
0: Boy, did he ever, as expected.
2: Yeah.
0: I mean, it's
2: CC. It's kind of just what's, you kind of know when it gets to that point, you're just waiting for it, right? Just waiting for it.
0: Yeah. It's
2: great job by all.
0: It's been quite the run this year. And for us, we continue.
2: Somebody said 90 minutes. What happened Thursday? Did Fab say we get a 90-minute Thursday?
0: I think so. We said
2: we tried to get it down to 60.
0: Yeah.
2: You know, let's call it a 60.
0: I don't know how that went over, though. Probably not very good. That's okay. We'll manage. But we're going to have plenty of really good guests over the course of the next couple of weeks. I'm assuming that there is going to be roster movement over the next couple of weeks as we approach the NHL draft. I hope so. Mm-hmm. If not, we're going to have to start making some stuff up.
2: Leak some stuff.
0: Some people accuse me of doing that already.
2: Yeah,
0: a big thank you to our guests today, Elliot Friedman, Justin Williams, and Chris Cuthbert. Thanks to Mike, Frank, and Andrew behind the glass. And, of course, my co-host, Mike Fiuta. There's no hockey tonight. There's no hockey for the rest of the season
2: no Blue
0: until
2: Jays.
0: September. No, there's no Blue Jays tonight?
2: Nope.
0: No, there's soccer going on.
2: Nope. That's right.
0: You know what?
2: Be a Danhausen night.
0: I got hockey tonight.
2: Danhausen.
0: So,
2: you're
0: be
2: playing?
0: On the ice. I'll be on the ice.
2: Somebody saw me at the ball game yesterday and said, don't you play that show with Matt Marchese?
0: Yeah, sure they did. And the aforementioned Matt Marchese signing off. Bye till tomorrow.
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0: Whole heck of a lot going on in sports this weekend. If you're a baseball team that is trying to find their gear and get it going, this was kind of your last gasp of no eyes on you. There was the World Cup and the World Cup in town. There were the NBA Finals. There were the Stanley Cup Finals. There was a couple of bangers in the UFC, although some obvious weirdness around that whole thing. A lot going on in the sports world. So if you drop two of three to a team that you consider your rival that doesn't seem to consider you quite the same just yet, maybe that went under the radar a little bit for everyone other than the 120,000 plus who were at those games. The Blue Jays won't feel any kind of relief that it was all eyes elsewhere in the sports world. But now is kind of the time. You kind of have to stick around the playoff picture and survive through all these injuries and things like that. And then it's all eyes on you now in the city. Obviously, the World Cup is still going on. There are a couple more games here and things like that. Canada obviously still involved. But no more hockey, no more basketball. All eyes on the Blue Jays from here. So they drop two or three against the Yankees, and they enter this week with an off day today. And then tomorrow begins 16 games in 16 days, starting with a series in Boston. And where, by the way, the Tartan Army had some real fun this weekend. The Scottish fans who are in that area right now for the World Cup. But the Jays dropped two or three. They're four games under 500 now. They're 10 back of the Yankees who would move into first place. They're a game and a half back of the wild card. To the extent that stuff matters to you in on June 15th, probably the most important thing is that the Jays are still proximal to a playoff spot. But that series could have gone much differently. They lost 3-1 on Saturday, despite being tied heading into the ninth. They lost 8-3 on Sunday, despite being tied heading into the later innings there. They won Friday. That was a fun one. But two winnable games Saturday, Sunday that they didn't come up with. A couple more injuries to add to the ledger. A couple more returns to add to the ledger potentially this week. And one small note on the other sports before we dive into the baseball is the Carolina Hurricanes won the Stanley Cup. And proof that the khakis can get it done. That is a front office full of people that I was blogging with 12 years ago on the hockey side. So congratulations to them. And yes, the khakis can get it done. Jays did not get it done. They dropped two of three. Let's talk to Shai Davidi, MLB insider at Sportsnet, about it. Shai, good morning. How are we doing?
1: All right, Blake, how are you?
0: I'm pretty good. Is that an old school Mighty Ducks of Anaheim hat?
1: No, that is a Avenue Road Ducks hat.
0: Ah, very good. Even better.
1: That's it. That's it. I just rep my son's teams now.
0: That's a good way to do it. If you're gonna buy any kind of hat, wear any kind of hat, that's the way to do it. We can't all be Jamie Campbell where every team across Canada sends you their gear, right? Shai, tough weekend for the Jays to drop those two. Saw Louis Varland and Braden Fisher both get touched up in the later innings there. Is there anything, like, what's kind of front of mind for you as the Jays let two get away there? Obviously, the bullpen had blips, but they could have been ahead in both of those games pretty safely as well.
1: Yeah, so a few recurring things, right? One of them is hitting with runners in scoring position. It was 1-for-10 on Saturday, 2-for-9 on Sunday. And, you know, just as a point, John Schneider has made dozens of times this year, feels like. If you're not gonna get a bunch of hits with runners in scoring position, then you've got to hit some home runs and do some damage. And that the Blue Jays got a solo shot yesterday from Davis Schneider, but the slug, especially the slug with runners in scoring position, continues to be hit and miss for them. So I think that's one of them. And the other is just the heavy workload on the bullpen. And you know, Mason Fluharty's number one in appearances in the majors. Tied for second is Braden Fisher. In the group that follows them are Louis Varland and Tyler Rogers. And then just beyond them is Jeff Hoffman. They have like five of the top 22 relievers in appearances in the majors. So given that workload, you're going to realistically expect that there's going to be some blips here and there. So Louis Varland gets touched up in the ninth on Saturday. It's Fisher who gives up the winning home run to Ben Rice on Sunday. And both those games, as you mentioned, you know, amount of runners they have in scoring position they had, you know, they very easily could have had a sweep, maybe even a comfortable sweep with just a couple extra hits there. And, you know, a lot of more 50-50 games that slipped through their fingers.
0: Yeah, it's a tough one. And obviously the hitting with runners in scoring position big picture, we expect every team that's not the Milwaukee Brewers to kind of just hit the, hey, you're a 250 hitting team with a 400 slug. That's how you'll be with runners in scoring position. You'll be roughly the same. The Milwaukee Brewers is their own magical clutch thing for like 5 years in a row. But everyone else, you should be what you are. But the Blue Jays are 30th now in weighted runs created plus with runners in scoring position. They're last by far when we kind of take everything together. They're last in OBP. They're second last in slug, like you outlined there. And I think you could answer this in either direction, but I'm curious as your answer. So there is a situation in Saturday's game where there are runners on first and second with nobody out, and the Blue Jays have Ernie Clement try to bunt the runners over. Now, I could see the case where, hey, we're not doing a good job getting the big hit. We got to play for one run here because that might be all we get, and we trust our bullpen. I might also see the case where, what are you doing giving away outs when you have not, you've needed three chances to bring a runner in from second. What did you think of the call to have Ernie Clement bunt in that situation on Saturday?
1: Yeah, and I think you could look at it from two ways too, with Fernando Cruz, the Yankees reliever at the time, being really erratic and having walked two guys to open the inning, and just like, why are you helping him in that spot? But on the flip side, I think you can look at it and say, well, what if he gets a chase swing and there's a double play there? Why are you not trying to do something that makes it easier for the guys behind you? And again, I think things have been so hard for the Blue Jays with runners in scoring position. So it's, let's move the runners over, give Brendan Valenzuela a chance to put the ball in the air. On the flip side, it's Ernie Clement, who's been one of your more consistent hitters, but he sometimes does chase. And is that a factor in John Schneider's thinking there? So I think that it wasn't what I think what you really need to watch for is like when teams are doing something that's really out of character for them. And I think based on what we've seen over the last 2 years, that wasn't wholly out of character. The Blue Jays are playing for one. They need one in that spot. And that's what they're trying to do. They got the worst of all worlds in that Ernie Clement ends up popping up the bunt. They both give away an out and don't advance the runners, and then they don't end up scoring. But that one opportunity became a bit of a lightning rod, understandably so. But to me, the bigger issue were all the opportunities earlier in the game that becomes so important. Like at a certain point, you have to just get that hit. And whether it's the eighth or the fourth or the whatever, it can't just be one moment that decides things. And so I think the debate there is really interesting in a number of different ways, but I think it's all

0: Aaron Judge or Shohei Ohtani in the past. And even as the home team where, you know, you don't want to let the other team play for a big inning, first base open, dangerous hitter, one out, you are definitely walking Aaron Judge or Shohei Ohtani in that situation. Ben Rice, not quite those guys reputationally yet, but he has hit very, very well this season. What did you think of, or I guess rather, would you have walked Ben Rice in that situation? And kind of similar to the way you answered the Ernie Bunt situation, how much is the way that they're playing and failing to execute right now kind of changing how you're making those decisions?
1: So it's a super interesting one, right? I think fundamentally, you're not going to put on first and second with zero out and 3, 4, 5 coming up, right? That's you're asking for a lot of trouble that way. And really, in talking to Fisher after the game, it's like that pitch isn't in a terrible spot, but it was interesting to hear him say, I thought that pitch, it's the perfect strike if you're going to throw a strike, but if you're looking for the K there, it probably needs to be down a little bit more or in a little bit more off the plate, and then maybe you get the chase swing at that point. And so maybe that's just an execution point. He also, you know, as he was talking it through in his mind, he's like, maybe I should have spiked the pitch before if I'm going to throw a strike there. So he's debating maybe a bit of execution there. But I think strategically, like, Ben Rice has been a monster. And if you're the Toronto Blue Jays, you're looking at him like, this guy with Aaron Judge is going to be a real problem for us. And even without Aaron Judge, it's going to be a problem for them to deal with for a number of years. But that situation is just, you're opening the door to a big inning in a number of different ways. Obviously ended up turning out like that. And, you know, Caballero adds a 3-run homer later in the frame that really puts that game out of reach. But I think that's how I would look at it. I think strategically I understood it, and, you know, maybe it's just it's execution at that point. And if you're going to put the pitch there, you put it in a spot where he's not going to be able to do that much damage with it.
0: Okay. So you mentioned Jose Caballero there. It was a bit of a game for Jose Caballero as it pertains to his interactions with the umpire and Aaron Boone's. And then John Schneider gets tossed a little later. So Jeff Hoffman gets called for a balk on a move that was maybe a little exaggerated, but we've seen him make that inside move in the past and get away with it. And I think, you know, you guys talked to Schneider after the game, and the thinking was, well, why did Caballero get 10 minutes to debate the pitch clock thing, and Schneider can't get 1 second to talk about Hoffman? Look, the umpires, I know it's a Canadian umpire too. Steven Szczesny's Canadian, right?
1: Yeah, from Burlington.
0: So I don't want to drag a Canadian umpire here, but you never want the umpire to be a part of the story. What did you make of kind of the ump show there, and if John Schneider kind of revealed anything post-game about how that escalated the way it did?
1: Well, I think so there's two incidents, but they end up marrying, right? And so when John Schneider goes out to argue in the eighth inning about the balk, and he's obviously pissed about the balk, he's also out there to argue about what happened earlier in the game because he's still mad about that. And what that is, and it's kind of funny because it just adds a new wrinkle to the Blue Jays Yankees rivalry where now you're getting tug of wars in the batter's box over the pitch clock. And, you know, that's Caballero playing that game and the Blue Jays trying to not let him play that game. I think the frustration on the Blue Jays end, and this was in talking to John Schneider and to Spencer Miles about it a little bit, is that, okay, so you have this incident and Caballero is not ready with 8 seconds to go, or is just really cutting it super fine. And so you're going to penalize him for delaying, or warn him for delaying, but then not penalize him for a strike, or then not act further when they kind of go on this, have this long conversation. And the point Spencer Miles made, which is a really interesting one, is that he's just standing there. And because he and Jerzynski and eventually crew chief Tom Payne and Yankees manager Aaron Boone all gather at home plate, it's not like he can even throw warm-up pitches during this period of time as it's taking place. So he just has to kind of stand there idle, both physically and then try to stay engaged mentally through that whole time. So I think that was all part of the frustration that John

0: John Schneider took to the field with him in that eighth inning, and so he got his feelings and thoughts out about the balk, and then he made a turn and said, "Hey, I've got some stuff for the rest of you and the crew as well." And so he shared those thoughts with the umpires as well, really getting his money's worth for that ejection.
1: Yeah, I mean, that's what you got to do, right? Once we see this on the NBA side too, is like, here's the line where you'll get a $25,000 fine. If you're going to cross it by an inch, cross it by a mile. Same kind of thing once you've already gotten ejected. So, Shai, tough Saturday, Sunday, tough ump show. Not all bad this weekend, though. And you got to write a couple of, well, I guess the Saturday one wasn't all that rosy. But within that Saturday piece you wrote was Kevin Gausman having maybe his best start of the season, going seven innings of one-run ball, getting the pitch count up, and a little bit of a tweak to the splitter grip to get that pitch back on the right page. What did you see from Gausman, and what did you learn about kind of where he's at and how he's been trying to find it in writing that piece?
0: Yeah, so my brain's a little bit mush, but I think it's 15 whiffs on 26 swings against his splitter on Saturday. It was an absurd number. And it was just... that's Kevin Gausman. When he has that splitter, it's good luck, right? And even some of the comments out of the Yankees clubhouse afterwards, they were like, wow, that was, we've seen him good before, but that was something. And so for him, he talked about making a little bit of a tweak. It was sort of this finger positioning and the finger pressure, grip pressure on the splitter, and being able to throw it with that proper pressure. And the effects were spectacular, and he got an extra day as well. And, the fastball velocity was there. And when he's pairing both that fastball velocity and the location with that good splitter, it's going to be a tough day for hitters, regardless of what their pitching plan, or what their approach against him is, and how they hope to grind him out. So I think if you're the Blue Jays right now and you're looking for things to cling to, Kevin Gausman finding that gear. It was seven innings for the first time this season. It's just the second time he got to triple digits in pitches. 105 was the season high, as you mentioned. So those are really positive things. And I think Kevin Gausman afterwards saying that he felt like he still had more in the tank at seven innings, that it was the pitch count that kind of took him out of the game, but he felt like he was good to go more. That's important, because the Gausman and Cease still have to carry this rotation even now that it's more whole, and if Kevin Gausman's right there matching that Dylan Cease caliber of performance, that's two games you're going to feel really good about every turn through, and is the type of thing that allows you to springboard to a more extended run of success.
1: As far as the five through, they've got an off day today. Then they start 16 games in 16 days. So they'll be going through that rotation a couple of times heading into Canada Day. We expect at some point during that stretch, Shane Bieber will be back. It sounded on the weekend like he's going to do one more rehab start. When he is ready, Shai, what are you looking for in terms of what the corresponding move may be, or, if a Patrick Corbin, really needs to show more in his next start to kind of hang on to a spot after a couple shaky ones in a row?
0: Yeah, I mean, listen, given the way that this season's gone, you just kind of expect that there'll be some sort of aisle stint that'll open up and resolve that issue. So I don't know how deeply to delve into it, but as things stand, the Blue Jays have five starters, and if Shane Bieber is going to drop back in, John Schneider had said, maybe a week and a half, 2 weeks ago, or maybe more recent than that, that they had just had loose conversations about, do we do six at some point? Will we need that? You see the Dodgers running six-man rotation and them pushing their starters with the extra day of rest as a result. Is that something that could be emulated? I'm not sure the Blue Jays want to go down that road, especially with how taxed their bullpen is. I think that the Blue Jays like having that length piece in the bullpen, and that's one of the reasons that Simeon Woods Richardson is still here, and what he could potentially offer. So, could you put Patrick Corbin in the bullpen into a bit of a swing role, maybe akin to what Eric Lauer was towards the end of last season? Maybe that's an approach you take. is Max Scherzer going to hold up? You know, he feels really good about his work between starts and where he's at physically right now, that he's recovering in a way that he wasn't earlier in the season. So maybe that bodes well and for a turnaround and maybe for him to contain some of the damage that he's surrendered so far this season. But there are certainly questions in terms of how it fits. And some of it, if there isn't an obvious IL move or something like that, then it's going to be based on performance. And so as you're looking at it, you're looking at Corbin and Scherzer and kind of thinking, okay, if their next performances really matter and it's tied to Shane Bieber's clock now.
1: Yeah, it sure is. And Shane Bieber, we don't have a day yet, but presumably Tuesday or Wednesday with Buffalo, which would, you know, line him up for back end of the weekend or early next week. So a little bit of time here to make a decision there. And like you alluded to, sometimes these things will just work themselves out. The other move we saw as far as returns go, Alejandro Kirk came back, and I read your piece this morning out of Friday's game about kind of what a boost that is. And he turns in another decent one on Sunday. So four hits and a couple of walks over the weekend, in addition to the defense and kind of the at-bat quality. Obviously, it didn't materialize in a series win this weekend, but just how big is that given how much Kirk meant to last year's team and how maybe batting order wise, quality of at bat wise, that can kind of get the square pegs back in the square holes a little bit?
0: Yeah, I think that last part is important. And, you know, it's interesting at the time of his injury, you think, okay, this is really going to hurt the Blue Jays on both sides of the ball. But, you know, metrically at least, the job that Brandon Valenzuela, Tyler Heineman did is that they pretty well replaced his defense, or they covered his defense, right? But it's the bat that they really ended up missing. And especially as some other guys in the lineup are still trying to lock in and get to their career norms, Vladimir Guerrero Jr. and George Springer would be, right atop that list. They've missed him, right? They've missed that production that he provides. And to the point that you were making, it's also the at-bat quality, right? It's he doesn't budge, he doesn't chase, he spoils lots of pitches, he hits all different kinds of pitching, so he's matchup resistant. That was what was really impossible for them to replicate and what they really missed. So getting that back has impact both in front of him and behind him in the order. And it's what led to some of the debate on Saturday. You know, as much as there was debate about the Ernie Clement bunt, there was debate on why Alejandro Kirk didn't hit for Charles McAdoo in the eighth there as well. And that tells you just how well regarded he is and just how good of an at-bat that he is capable of delivering. So right now, the Blue Jays continue to search for that consistent offense. Kirk is a part of that solution. Addison Barger, who may finally get into some rehab games later this week, he's got a chance to be part of the solution. But as the Blue Jays are still working to get back to that hole, Dalton Varsho, as you mentioned, on the IL now, you know, they just need dudes who are going to perform, and Alejandro Kirk was able to hit the ground running, which is really important.
1: Yeah, and you know, at a time where like this, all of last week early on, I was like, look, they're gonna get a couple guys back, there's three guys back this week, and then of course Varsho hits the IL and Andrés Giménez sits yesterday and Vlad misses two games. Chai, I know you keep a pretty close eye and you do your regular farm reports at sportsnet.ca. if Giménez were to miss time, and it didn't sound yesterday like it was something they think is going to require an IL stint. What do you make of, we have an idea of the outfield. The team has infinite lefty corner outfielders, but if there were a need for an infielder, particularly someone on the left side of the infield, do you have a sense of what that would look like in an emergency situation?
0: Well, I mean, I haven't dug in exactly on kind of what they're thinking, but I do know that they, you know, Josh Kasevich made a strong impression at camp. And after a slow start, they kind of like the way that he's both swinging the bat and playing at Buffalo right now. And so he's the guy who was knocking on the door in camp. He's the guy that presumably would come up if they had a gap to fill. But also, you know, Charles McAdoo is already up.
1: Yeah,
0: and he's on the left side of the infield, and you know, I think if something happened to to Andres, and he needed some time. You know, you're looking at Ernie Clement there, and then you probably have to get someone up to be a backup, who's capable of playing shortstop at least a little bit. So I think that Josh Kasevich is the most obvious guy there, but it's tough, and the it's such a demanding position, and you see how physically the toll that it's put on Jimenez this year and how different that is compared to second base. It's something that you're putting on Ernie Clement there. You do need to protect yourself there. But I think the Blue Jays felt very good about where Kasevich was at the end of camp, and he's picked it up after a bit of a slow start at Buffalo.
1: Well, let's hope it doesn't come to that, as fun as it always is to see a guy get called up and see guys who have been mentioned in your farm reports get, you know, we can go revisit those pieces. Before I let you go here, Shai, I don't know when you have the next one of those coming, but has anything popped to you or stood out to you on the farm the last little while?
0: I think I wrote about this in the most recent farm report about the way that the single A Dunedin has been just running wild, led by Blaine Bullard, who's also got a chance to hit for some power, and Jake Cook as well. But I am thinking I might want to dig into what's happening in Vancouver a little bit. They've got some really interesting things happening on the pitching side there. Johnny King has been very strong in his move up to High A thus far, a lefty who just strikes out a ton of dudes. The Blue Jays are working with him on developing a changeup. He's been basically tearing through hitters with his fastball slider. So I think that's an interesting progression to watch, because, you know, I think this team has sort of like offensive prospects at, you know, double A right now. There are a lot of dudes who are hitting there. A lot of the pitching right now is in High A in Vancouver. So maybe it's time to take a look there.
1: Yeah, maybe it's time to take a trip. Nothing better than a game at the Nat, Shai. Not that I'm trying to spend, you know, our boss's budget for you, but
0: please.
1: We can both raise our hand for that one. Yeah,
0: make my case for me, please.
1: Yes, absolutely, Shai. I know you got to head off to Boston, so thanks so much for doing this. I really appreciate it.
0: Yeah, no problem. Have a great day. Have a great week.
1: Shai Davidi, MLB insider at Sportsnet. A couple of good pieces at sportsnet.ca from that series. And always the best Zoom backdrop. A lock to be doing it if it's a nice day from that nice backyard. A couple of injury updates before we take a break here. So we got to a couple of them there. Alejandro Kirk, obviously back. Tyler Heineman was designated for assignment. We'll find out in the next couple of days if he clears waivers and takes the assignment to AAA Buffalo. Not reporting wise, but it's chatter wise, it seemed like that might be something that he's open to if he clears waivers rather than electing free agency. David Schneider was recalled and homered 2 years in a row. David Schneider comes on Jays Talk Plus from Buffalo and gets called up the next day. Weird how that works out. But Dalton Varsho on the IL with left wrist inflammation. He received a cortisone shot on the 11th, couple days down before ramping back up. That sounded like they hoped that one could be the minimum. And of course, he missed a couple games before hitting the IL as well. As someone who just got a cortisone shot for the first time the other day, I had no idea that it hurt really bad for a couple days before the benefits of the cortisone shot kick in. Vladimir Guerrero Jr. missed Saturday and Sunday's game with low back tightness. He was available as a pinch hitter yesterday, though. Andrés Giménez was scratched yesterday with left wrist soreness after a slide into first base on Saturday. The hope is that after a day off today, he'll be ready to go on Tuesday. Shane Bieber, we kicked it around there. He's going to make one more AAA start. We don't know the date on it, but presumably Tuesday or Wednesday. Tuesday would be what makes sense on rest, but you never know what thing, if they want to get him an extra day, if they want to line him up for a certain day, that kind of thing. Jimmy Garcia made another rehab appearance Saturday. This one went much better than the last one. So that's five for him now. The velocity was back up in this one. It sounded on the weekend from John Schneider like Jimmy Garcia could rejoin the team this week. Now, what they do from a balancing the bullpen standpoint, do you give him one more because he hasn't gone back-to-back days yet or hasn't gone one day between outings yet? And just, you know, buy yourself a little time. You got 16 games in 16 days. If you got a DFA a guy to make that spot, would you rather use him on Tuesday, then make the roster move, those kind of things? But he is close. As Shai mentioned it there, Addison Barger expected to maybe start a rehab assignment this week. No word on Lenine Sosa. And Jake Bloss is going to make another start early to midweek this week. Not sure whether that's at double A or triple A as he gets close to being ready as well. On the minor league side, Yariel Rodriguez cleared waivers and was assigned to triple A. Even though he had already been outrighted down there because of his contract and his service time, he's got to accept that if he wants the cash. This is why Dan Schulman and I have kind of referred to him as the 41st roster spot. Sean Keyes and Carter Cunningham off to great starts with their promotions to AAA and AA respectively. Carter Cunningham will join the show a little later in the week. If you are looking at pitching depth beyond Bieber and Bloss, Josh Fleming had another really good one at AAA, one earned over six innings with 8 strikeouts to no walks. His ERA is now down to 2.04 at AAA. And if you really want to get creative with the pitching plans, Tony Danza threw out the first pitch at the Buffalo Bisons game on Saturday and looked terrific. He obviously has experience pitching from Angels in the outfield, where he was the grizzled veteran in that movie, who looks like he's still got a little juice in that arm. Let's take a break. Let's go around the world of baseball. Brendan Weil of The Score will join us here. We'll talk a little Red Sox a day ahead of that Red Sox series. In the second hour, our pal Jake Mintz of Yahoo Sports and Cespedes Family Barbecue will join us. Talk a little NCAA men's baseball tournament, which is going on right now. A couple of games today, which should be a lot of fun. Some CanCon mixed in there as well. And then later in the show, we'll talk to Emmanuel Barbari. We'll close out the Yankees series properly. No Jays game tonight. So that's all that's next as Jays Talk Plus continues on the Sportsnet Radio Network.
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3: 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He struck him out. Punches out Judge on a slider. Third time he K's Judge, and his 8th strikeout in 6 shutout innings.
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1: Welcome back to Jays Talk Plus. Blake Murphy with you. It is June 15th. 1 year ago today, the Boston Red Sox traded away Rafael Devers, surprising everyone, and we had our next guest on to talk about it. We're going to twist the knife with the Red Sox a little bit, although it's not as if the Blue Jays are in a terrific spot here on June 15th, 2026 themselves. Joining us of the score, Brandon Weil. How we doing, buddy?
20: Happy anniversary, dude. Thank you for having me on. It's been a year, and I still don't really believe that they trade Rafael Devers. Not that the pain hasn't subsided, but just that decision in general, I'm still shocked. The shock has not lessened a year out that he's a San Francisco Giant.
1: It is also shocking that the only piece they have left from that trade already is Jose Bayo, and Kyle Harrison's awesome. James Tibbs is awesome. Yes. I don't know. Even Blaze Jordan, who wasn't a part of that trade, was part of another trade, is awesome. Man, how are you? I had Michael Chiron last week, and I tried to just an open-ended to get the conversation, how are you feeling as a Red Sox fan? And he was like, how do you think I'm feeling? How are you feeling? I know you cover the league, so you have a little bit more of a, removal from the fan side of it. But I imagine with the comments from Red Sox president Sean Kennedy last week on radio as well, things don't feel particularly good around the Red Sox right now.
20: No, I think 5,000 Scottish fans invaded Fenway Park last night because they were there for the World Cup. And I genuinely felt bad that they had to sit there and watch this Red Sox team.
1: It did seem fun as hell, though.
20: Well, yeah, but I hope they get a discount on tickets because not a very good game, not a very good product at home in general. I think most of Red Sox Nation is just feeling a lot of frustration because they did go through a soft rebuild. It wasn't necessarily a full teardown, but they were pretty bad for three straight years. And there was so much optimism going into last offseason. You had Crochet pitching so well. Anthony was coming through. Meyer was coming through. Campbell, he got sent down last year, but there was a hope that he would figure it out. And you had Alex Bregman. So as much pain as the Devers trade caused, you still had Alex Bregman, but we all know how that worked out. So I think the focus of the frustration is just this team is not where it should be after going through such a lengthy rebuild, and things are almost as bad as they were 2 to 3 years ago. And obviously Alex Cora, a key cog of that coaching staff, has been let go. And I don't think there's a lot of faith in Craig Breslow. So right now, I think as much angst as there is for the current product, it's interesting how quickly things have flipped to the future does not really look that optimistic as well.
1: Yeah, it's a tough one. And those comments, for anyone who missed what I'm talking about, Red Sox president Sean Kennedy was on the radio and said, if things don't change dramatically in the next couple of weeks, we're going to have to pivot and be honest about what's going on here. Now, you can look and look, any team has tradable pieces. The Red Sox actually don't have that much that's like an impending free agent. I think it's like Coulomb, Kingley, and Kiner Falefa. And everyone else either has some sort of option or vesting option or mutual option or is under contract. What's more interesting to me is this is year three of Breslow. How much political capital do you have even to do a sell-off at this deadline in year three, given not only how aggressive the moves have been to this point, but like how bombastic you've been about your way being the right way and these moves, and like not arrogance, not the right word, but like very, you know, chest out about some of these moves as well.
20: Yeah, it's interesting. I know we had this conversation a couple of years ago when Ross Atkins, like, will Ross Atkins be the guy to lead the Blue Jays into a sell-off? And obviously that turned out really well for the Blue Jays. But yeah, the Craig Breslow question is certainly interesting. I thought it was interesting when the Red Sox fired Cora and they had that press conference. Ownership and Sam Kennedy was asked, like, was this an ownership decision? And he basically said, this was Craig Breslow's decision and we support it. So they put a lot of the blame on Breslow. And this is a Breslow team right now. And this is the roster he's built. And there have been some wins. The Crochet extension, obviously a win. He's done some really good things, beefing up the minor league pitching. There's been a better pipeline of younger guys coming through, but he's really struggled to build an offense. And they have the worst offense in baseball, or the second worst offense in baseball. They cannot score runs at Fenway Park. Like, that's almost a default that you can build an offense to hit in that ballpark. And he's somehow done the opposite. And like you said, Aroldis Chapman could be dealt. Sonny Gray could be dealt. Wilson Contreras could be dealt. But if this is a team that wants to be good next year, all three of those players have either a player option, a vesting option, or Contreras is actually under contract next year. So do you sell high on those players to get pieces back, or are they just better off if you keep them and try to run it back again next year and make some moves over the offseason? But obviously the free agency class this year is not very good, and we also have the pending lockout and a bunch of crazy things that could happen in the CBA. So it's not going to be an easy path. And I'm very curious if Breslow is the guy to run this deadline if things continue to go south. But it can't really get much worse than they are right now.
1: Yeah, it's a tough spot to be in. And sorry, I called Sam Kennedy Sean Kennedy there. The other Red Sox question I had for you is Dustin Pedroia has been doing some media the last little bit.
20: Yeah.
1: The first clip I saw from this interview, actually, a buddy who's a Red Sox fan sent it to me, and he's talking about how a team in the American League East wouldn't draft him because he was too short, and he said to them, like, so you're telling me if I was this much bigger, you'd use the number three pick on me. I think it was actually the number four pick because the Rays had the number four pick that year. So that was fun. But he also has mentioned that the org has reached out to him multiple times about potentially joining the org in some sort of role. And you look at that, you look at the way they handled the Veritech thing, the fact there was that quote going around about changing your shirt instead of your pants that I can't say on radio from an ex-player. This era seems to have now not just, you know, burned a couple years here. And again, the pitching side of the farm system is in excellent shape. They're near the top of the class in pitching development. But at the major league level, not only have they not had success, they also seem to be fracturing maybe those ties to previous eras that Red Sox fans hold so dear in a way that, you know, the last couple of years, the Jays have done a good job bringing that back into the fold. Even the guys who the Shapiro Atkins era traded away, and that was not a great relationship at start. That stuff is important too. What do you make of that side of things, and how important is that to you? You know, that it is kind of eroding some of that, you know, Red Sox culture, I guess, that used to be there.
20: Yeah, I think it's a good point that you make. And I think it's one of the things that I think that has upset a lot of the Red Sox fans so much, is that not only is this team not spending like they used to, but they're just not acting, I think, like they used to. Like that 2018 team, fully homegrown, but they also spent big. Dave Dombrowski was obviously in charge at that point, and they just had like an arrogance that they knew they were good, and they knew they were the Boston Red Sox. And I don't feel like the Boston Red Sox are the Boston Red Sox that I grew up with anymore. And I know that Craig Breslow has taken a lot of heat just for a lot of the changes he's made in the front office. There's reports that he's really siloed things off. Like the brain trust in that front office is basically Craig Breslow and a couple other people. And you can see how that has rubbed a lot of the players and the alumni the wrong way. And I understand it. And I do think not only is the product on the field important, but treating your fans is obviously important. Treating your alumni, especially a team with the history like the Red Sox, is important. And when they, how they fired Jason Varitek, I think it's going to rub a lot of people the wrong way. And as Dustin Pedroia has spoken, he doesn't really want to work with, I think, this group in the front office. And David Ortiz has spoken recently about John Henry, and he's always had John Henry's back, and they have a very close relationship. And Ortiz made a point to say that John Henry cares. And there was a report the other day coming out of Boston that says that John Henry has been around the team a lot more this year, and he's taken a lot of heat also in Liverpool for some of the decisions that's been made. So I feel like we're at a bit of a crossroads right now in Boston, just in terms of ownership, front office, the messaging that's coming out. The last couple of years, Sam Kennedy has also routinely spoken about how the team is at the point where they want to spend now and be the old Red Sox, and they haven't done it. So it's just, things just seem so fractured right now. And you can understand why the fan base doesn't have a lot of faith in the messaging coming from this team.
1: Yeah, you'd think not. It's a tough spot to be in if you are following that team. And you mentioned the other properties they own, and there's a consistent thread there. Okay, less at the management level. The Red Sox are going to host the Blue Jays, and this is a day early for this, but there's no Jays game to talk about tonight. Peyton Tolley, Bennett and Gray against Cease, Scherzer and Yesavage. Tolley's obviously a ton of fun, and Gray's been really solid. Max Scherzer's not been great yet. Trey Yesavage been a little up and down. When you look at those pitching matchups, first of all, nice that the two really good guys line up together in Cease Tolley. Yes. But where do you give the edge there? I haven't seen a ton of Bennett yet. When you size up this series, how does the pitching side of things look?
20: Well, just when I look at the two offenses right now, I'm taking the under in any runs scored. Bennett is actually taking the place of Brian Bello in the rotation. Another negative story coming out of Boston is that, yeah. So Brian Bello, they needed an opener for him for the majority of his starts because he was getting shelled in the first inning. They didn't use an opener. He got shelled. They made the decision to send him down. That's another thing that's kind of going a bit under the radar is just how many of the homegrown players or how many of the returning players that the Red Sox have had who have been underwhelming this year. There's not a lot of like good storylines other than Peyton Tolley, as you mentioned. Tolley's been really good. He's probably been one of their most consistent starters. He's a lot of fun, a huge personality on the mound. So excited to see him pitch. But yeah, overall, I think it's going to be a story of the offenses. The Blue Jays have, I think we all know how poor the Blue Jays have been scoring runs this year. Well, the Red Sox offense has been actually worse than the Blue Jays. And actually, they've been worse at home. So I'm not expecting a lot of home runs, a lot of offense, but you never know. These teams usually have pretty entertaining games at Fenway, but it's going to be interesting to see if either of them can get going.
1: Yeah, it's a spot where David Schneider has had some big moments. That's memorable.
20: And Vlad, maybe like if I bet you Vlad's back is going to feel pretty good with the off day today, and then going into a ballpark where he has, I think, an 1100 OPS for his career.
1: Yeah. Yeah, it's if only you get extra base hits that aren't ground balls that get through at home. That would be great. On the Red Sox side, the position player side, I know I really do like to poke fun at how everyone they traded away has been awesome. And Caleb Durbin had been in a rough spot. He started to show some signs. I know, like, fair or unfair, I think he's probably going to wear some of, like, the Breslow dislike because they turned Kyle Harrison into him in that multiplayer trade, and he was a guy that this front office, like, really planted a flag on. But has he started to show, you know, some of those signs of turnaround?
20: Yeah, I think that's a good point that you make, that he is going to wear it rather fairly or unfairly. I mean, you go from Devers to Bregman to Caleb Durbin, and that's not necessarily fair of Caleb Durbin. He has been better. He's actually really, really good defensively. And obviously defense has been a major issue for the Red Sox in years past, and they've been really, really good this year. I think they rank maybe first in Fangraphs WAR in total team defense. So I think Caleb Durbin was put almost in an impossible spot to succeed. I actually really like his tools. As I said, good defensively, not a lot of power, but I do think if he's used properly, he could be an effective, like a utility bench player. Obviously, that's not how he was brought in. He was brought in and handed the third base job. And almost with the Rays, I think the Brewers are kind of turning into the Rays, where they're the boogeyman in terms of you don't really want to trade with the Brewers at this point. And if there's a reason why the Brewers are ready to move off Caleb Durbin and acquire a pitcher like Kyle Harrison, maybe you should be looking internally as to why they want to do that. So, yeah, Durbin's not been good, but it also doesn't help that Trevor Story went down and Marcelo Meyer is playing alongside of him, and Meyer hasn't hit. So now they don't really have any power coming from the whole left side of their infield. IKF is getting a lot of reps at second base. So it's just Caleb Durbin would be a fine player if in a really good lineup if he's hitting ninth, but they're relying on him and so many other players. They're just putting too much on too many players that don't have the offensive pedigree, and that's making things look a lot worse. And that's on the front office as well. You need to look at your team when you're acquiring Caleb Durbin and say, are we asking too much of this player? Are we putting this player in a position where he's not going to succeed? Or if he gets off to a bad start, we're playing in a fishbowl. We know the Red Sox fans are going to get on him immediately. We lost Alex Bregman. We're putting Caleb Durbin into this spot. So all of these calculations, I feel like, need to go into trades that I don't think Craig Breswell necessarily has a pulse on that stuff, which is fascinating for me, for a guy that is so heavily analytically driven. This is a former player. Ryan Bloom got knocked for not being a former player. Craig Breswell was in major league front or clubhouses for 12 years. I think it's been pretty shocking for me. Like, how does he not know the dynamics of a clubhouse? And he's constantly come out, especially after the Devers trade, saying that he needs to learn to communicate better. Well, now he's on year three of not being able to communicate or get the pulse of a clubhouse. And that's really concerning for me.
1: Yeah, it's a tough one. And even the Durbin turnaround, it's not like he's been good yet. It's just been a little better. It's the lineup really is Seydon Rafaela and Wilson Contreras kind of trying to carry everything on their own. Brandon, outside of the Reds.
20: Contreras has been awesome, though.
1: He's been unbelievable. What, three homers?
20: And Breslow deserves credit for that.
1: Yeah.
20: And he's been a first baseman the Red Sox have needed forever. And I actually really liked that move in the offseason. But like Okamoto, it's like that piece is good. That acquisition is good. But you need to complement that with another thing. And the Red Sox and the Blue Jays both didn't do that this winter.
1: Yeah, it's a pitch around Contreras, though. Certainly the case where it looks right now. Brandon, I know you had Jays Yankees this weekend as well, but I got to ask you about the premier sporting event of your week.
20: Oh.
1: How was going to a World Cup game in Toronto?
20: What, other than Game 7, because I don't want to discredit Game 7 in the World Series, but coolest thing I've ever done sporting-wise in my life was very emotional. I was not expecting to be so emotional during the anthem and just growing up in Nova Scotia and growing up playing soccer and always being a soccer fan, but never having that team to latch on to. Now that I have that, and it was so cool, so emotional. The stadium looked awesome. The city really represented. The Bosnian fans were really cool. There were two Bosnian fans sitting in front of me. They were crying during the anthem. So it was really neat to see how much just the moment meant for everyone in the stadium. Toronto, like I said, Toronto's been great. I know there's been a lot of people criticizing us hosting, but I think go out and embrace it. If you live in the city, go to the fan fest, go around the stadium, go to a bar and watch any game. It's been very cool. And the environment at BMO was awesome. What I thought was really cool was that there was no animosity between the fan bases. Like the Bosnian fans were hugging the Canadian fans. Everyone was just celebrating the game and the sport and the national team. Scoring a goal was so cool. And yeah, that's a moment that was it expensive? 100%. Will I remember that for the rest of my life? Yeah, I will never regret. I would have paid double looking back at that. So yeah, get behind the national team. We've been waiting so long in Canada for a team to call our own, and they're fun and they're good and they're easy to root for. And the World Cup has been awesome. So yeah, that was, just an unbelievable moment for me to get to attend that.
1: That's awesome, man. Glad you got to do that. Worth the traffic that I'm sure you're dealing with in your neighborhood for the next couple of weeks. How about this? If you have tickets to Saturday's game, it's not Canada game, but Cote d'Ivoire with a big win, and now obviously Germany looks like a pretty good team, putting up seven in a game the other day. But this has the potential to have some cool games as things go on. And then, of course, a round of 32 game the day after Canada Day. So should be a lot of fun there. Brendan, we have like a minute and a half left, so I don't have any more soccer questions. What did you think of the Jose Caballero stuff on the weekend?
20: Oh, my God. So watching a lot of American League East games, and he pulled this against Boston, too. Is he breaking the rule? No. Is it incredibly frustrating to watch? Yes. If I'm the opposing team, am I absolutely losing it on him? Yeah. He knows what he's doing. And as I said, he's not breaking the rule, but he knows exactly what he's doing. He's trying to get in the pitcher's head. It's like a manipulation of the rule. It's not in the spirit of the rule. It's not in the spirit of the game. Am I a Yankees fan? Am I loving that he's annoying the crap out of every other team? Yes. Was it funny that he hit a huge home run in the ninth inning? Yes. That's what sports is all about. You need enemies. Did I expect Jose Caballero to be public enemy number one on the Yankees? Probably not. But yeah, it's fun. It's fun to get those feelings of anger and frustration and everything through the screen when you're a fan. So do I want him to stop doing that? 100%. But did I love the theater? It was also awesome to get on Twitter and get annoyed by that.
1: Yeah, like, look, there's a scenario where we never saw Joey Votto play in the pitch clock era. There's absolutely a scenario where Joey Votto does something like that. And Jose Caballero is no Joey Votto, but I appreciate the gamesmanship, even if it's super annoying when you're on the other side of it. Brendan, thanks so much for doing this, man. Glad you got to enjoy the World Cup game and enjoy this Jays Red Sox series.
20: Awesome. Thanks, Blake.
1: Brendan Weil of The Score. We're going to take a break right now. When we come back, We'll talk a little bit more Major League Baseball. Tarek Skubal returned on the weekend. There are reports that Bo Bichette's going to opt out after the season. There's a lot of season left, but we can kick around some of that stuff. We will also talk about the Men's College World Series, which is still ongoing. Jake Mintz joins us on the other side. Then we'll talk to Emmanuel Barbari. Close out the Jays-Yankees series before tomorrow we fully turn the page to Jays-Red Sox. Jake Mintz, obsessed with his family barbecue, joins us as Jays Talk Plus continues on the Sportsnet Radio Network.
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21: In the 660 Traffic Center, Michelle Yee. Well, we are just clearing out an earlier collision downtown, northbound 4th Street at 10th Avenue Southwest. And then also in the southeast, we have a collision at 52nd Street and 61st Avenue Southeast, so you are seeing some light delays there. Luckily, no other reported issues, and you are moving well for Deerfoot Glenmore Trail as well as Crow Child's. 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
1: All right, welcome. Happy Monday, everyone. 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Peter Klein hanging out with you guys for the next couple of hours. We have Taylor Dingman and Cam Hughes helping to produce this show as well. We are intern-free today, so...
2: Hallelujah. I'm not a teacher today.
1: No.
2: I can do my job today.
1: Some would argue you barely are on any other day.
2: Barely any day.
3: I have photographical evidence of Cam not doing anything.
1: Oh, lovely. All right. So we've 2 minutes in and we're off to a great start with you two.
2: Bang!
1: Going to be a fun one for everyone today. Of course, we're going to kick things off with headlines in just a moment. Going to get ready for the NHL offseason that is here. Championships handed out all over the place over the weekend. Plus, a look at the Stanley Cup final a little bit more in depth with Ryan Dixon. That'll come up to close out hour number one. And we'll kick off hour number two. Get it? Kick, because it'll be soccer. Tommy Wheeldon Jr. will be joining us as the World Cup now in full swing. More of a baseball thing, but that's fine. He will be stopping by to get us kind of up to speed on all the happenings from the weekend. But of course, we want to hear from you. We have some Stampede stuff to give away. We'll be talking more about that as we get into our second hour here today. As always, going to be a lot that I want from you guys and going to be a lot that I'm hoping to get you guys to contribute with here on the text line. So that is what we are doing. Like I said, we got two outstanding producers. We'll hear from Cam in a sec, I think. Taylor, how are you today?
3: I'm doing good, PK. How are you?
1: I'm doing well. Weekend was fun. A little busy, but it was fun. It's a gorgeous, gorgeous Monday outside. And yeah, championships handed out all over the place. New York is celebrating like no city hath celebrated before. And I'm sure Carolina equally as excited. So let's get into all of it now with Cam Hughes.
0: Taking a look at what's going on in the world of sports. 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
2: Nowhere else to start, PK, but the Lord Stanley is going back to Raleigh. The Carolina Hurricanes are Stanley Cup champions for the second time in franchise history after they shut out the Vegas Golden Knights 3-0 in Game 6 on Saturday night at T-Mobile Arena. Let's get into sort of how we got there. Taylor Hall opens the scoring just 3 minutes and 47 seconds in. Real thing of beauty as he hits the low glove snipe for his 7th of the playoffs.
4: There's a lead feed. Taylor Hall is in. Hall with a shot. Scores! The icebreaker goes to Carolina.
2: With that goal, Hall sets a Carolina franchise record for the most road points in a single playoffs. He had 11 points, 4 goals, 7 assists in 9 road games. Into the second, where Logan Stankoven feeds Jackson Blake, who doubles the lead for Carolina.
4: And Stankoven regains possession in front for Blake. Stankoven, and Hart got a piece of that. Stankoven again. Blake scores! Jackson Blake! And Carolina's got a 2-goal lead.
2: Nikolaj Ehlers puts it away with an empty netter. Brendan Bussey handles the rest, stopping all 22 shots he faces for the shutout. Jordan Staal is named the winner of the Conn Smythe, the oldest playoff MVP in NHL history at age 37. He scores in each of the first 5 games of the final and held the record for longest gap all time between Stanley Cups at 17 years. So good. Crazy. For Jordan Staal. He spoke with Sportsnet's Kyle Bugassis postgame about how he's feeling.
5: All through this final, you did not want to get big picture. Well, I have to ask now, 17 years, Jordan, what's it been like?
6: Long, and I learned a lot. I learned a lot about perseverance and trusting God and all those things. I mean, it's life, and it's been such a grind, and I've been grinding with these guys for so long, just trying to break through, keeping at it, and my goodness, we pulled it off. I can't describe it.
2: Behind the bench, Rod Brind'Amour becomes just the 4th person in NHL history to both captain a cup winner, and then lead that same franchise to a championship as head coach. Of course, his second cup comes 20 years after his first championship. Here's head coach Rod Brind'Amour again with Kyle Bukauskas.
5: Well, I thought the 2006 hoist, you couldn't beat that, but you damn well near did there. Just what did that feel like?
7: It felt great. It's just to see the boys, they're so happy for everyone. That's what this is about. That's what hockey's about. It's the ultimate team sport. And you see it here in the way they celebrate. They know how hard they work for this. This didn't just happen. It didn't just happen this year. These guys have been doing this for 8 years, and it finally came through.
2: Stat sheet on this series and this whole run for Carolina is just bonkers, Peter. Carolina finishes 16-3, best playoff record since the 1987-88 Oilers did it. They went 16-2. Carolina goes 8-1 on the road, 4-4 in series clinchers, and did not face elimination once.
1: Yeah, just an incredible run. And like, not easy teams along the way. Philadelphia, I think, was probably ahead of their skis a little bit. But, like, the Senators really put up a strong fight with them. I get it was four. But they really made them work in those four games. And that Montreal team's very, very good. And Carolina neutralized them a little bit. And I do wonder how much that path through the playoffs kind of helped them in this spot. Not that Vegas faced a ton of resistance either, getting to sweep Colorado in the West Final. But six games against

0: when they really needed him to be, but it never felt like, okay, here comes Vegas. I wonder if the Carlson injury was just one too many hurdles for Vegas to get over, to try to piece that second line together. Like, Marner was barely noticeable in game six.
1: So, you want to know really quick on Mitch Marner, totally. His last three games, mm-hmm. 0 goals, 1 assist, -5.
0: Yeah, that's what this team does, right? And I saw a lot of people kind of dunking on him a little bit. And some of the comments he said, I think, left him vulnerable to be dunked on a little bit, shall we say. But I think it is funny that, oh yeah, see, Marner falls apart when the games mattered. It's like, so none of them mattered until the hat trick that he scored. That was
1: 4-point period.
0: That was a game that didn't matter, because that was also in this cup final. Like, I just, that feels like moving the goalposts a little bit, but we don't need to get into the Marner discussion today. But no, it just felt like by the end of it, you knew where it was going, and Carolina, so well-deserved. Taylor Hall, I think I saw the first player ever to be drafted first overall, win a Hart Trophy, and win a Stanley Cup, and do all three of those things with different teams, which, yeah, probably that checks out. I have nothing that's off the top of my head. Oh, but what about that guy? Because it's such a unique career path and such a great team that this Hurricane staff has been able to build. A lot of shout outs to a lot of bloggers who now work on that team that were going around social media last night. But just a phenomenal job and a very deserving champion in that Carolina Hurricanes team. They did such a perfect job all throughout the playoffs. So many different players stepping up at so many different times en route to their captain, who, by the way, looks insane in every picture. Like, just go on social media and look at any picture of him holding the Stanley Cup, and it looks like he has very recently defeated a bear with his bare hands to get that trophy. Like, he looks insane, but he was great in this. You go back to Stankoven and all those guys in round number one, Ehlers with a couple of big goals throughout, Jarvis stepping up when they needed him to. It was a lot of guys stepping up in big time moments for this group, and a very well-earned championship for them. And also, just one more thing. I know I'm kind of rambling on this now, but Freddie Anderson getting the cup first, that one got me a little bit. I'll admit, like, these ones, all like the championship celebrations just in general always get me a little bit. You know, I'm not like a puddle or anything like that unless it's my team. But, you know, like, just having been around a lot of not those guys in particular, but a lot of athletes who have put in all of that work, and you kind of know the next level of dedication that it takes to get to that point and how important that moment is for all of them and the families involved and everything like that. Like, it hits pretty hard. And then Freddie Anderson getting that first, understanding what he has been through just in the last couple of weeks. That one got me real good. I wasn't expecting it, and it just absolutely buckled me. So congratulations to the Hurricanes, a phenomenal run en route to a Stanley Cup championship.
2: I do just have one question.
0: Totally.
2: So does John Tortorella now have to go back to Carolina to get his stuff, or is it being shipped to him? Yeah. What's the workaround here?
0: Yeah, I wondered that myself. Excellent question. Journalism really is what that is. I would imagine you can ask for that to be sent away. I think you can ask them to, hey, can you guys package this up a little bit? Okay, well, it'll cost you a little extra. That's fine. I make a little extra. I can do that. We can. That's all right. Or just send an intern that they have there to go pick it up. Any guys passing through Carolina? I don't think they have any dudes who are local to that area. But any guys passing through, just pick that up for them along the way. But yes, no, that. Look, it's sloppy planning just in general. Like, just have your stuff with you. That's fine. Also, you can buy more stuff, but whatever. That's fine. But no, that's an excellent point after a quote that got a lot of attention coming out of game number 5.
1: So that'll wrap up Stanley Cup side of things. And now hockey season's over, and I don't really know what to do with myself. Thank goodness the World Cup is on so that we can watch. But not just the Stanley Cup was handed out this weekend. There was another championship handed out, this time for the city of New York.
3: 4-point lead. Here comes Fox. 5 seconds remaining. Fox to Wemby. Wemby tries a three, puts it up, off the mark. Ananobi the rebound. It's over. It's over. Knick fans, this is not a dream. Your long, long wait has ended. Go ahead and cry. After 53 years, the Knicks are finally NBA champions once again.
1: As Mike Breen put it, the Knicks are NBA champions for the first time since 1973. Jalen Brunson drops 45 points, a Knicks finals record, to beat the Spurs 94-90 on Game 5 Saturday night in San Antonio. Per Sportsnet's Michael Grange, the Knicks went 16-3 on this playoff run, matching the Boston Celtics for the second-best postseason winning percentage since the league went to best

0: 7 series in all rounds in 2003, a 14.9 average victory margin, the largest in 30 years of track data. New York clinched all 4 series on the road, won 9 straight away from Madison Square Garden. It's going to be talked about, this run, for a long time for Knicks fans. Every single game in these finals went down to the wire. Spurs led by double digits in the first quarter of all 5 games, but down 29 in game 4. Knicks came back to win, down 16 on Saturday. Brunson goes on a personal 10-0 run in the fourth quarter. He scores 15 of his 45 in the final frame. Here's Jalen Brunson postgame after the win.
1: I got no words. Everything I ever dreamed of.
2: Just, you're obviously feeling a lot of emotions. Can you tell me just what you're feeling?
1: I don't know what I'm, I don't know what I'm feeling. I'm just like, I'm in awe.
0: Victor Wembanyama had 19 points, 14 rebounds, and 5 blocks in the loss. 22 years old, and his first playoff run, he said, quote, "This is going to be the biggest lesson of my life, the biggest learning moment." And shout out Raptors legend OG Anunoby, averaged 21.2 points per game on some really, really nice shooting splits throughout these playoffs. And PK, you know I love to check in. Obviously, the Knicks won this game in San Antonio. I love checking in on what Knicks fans are doing outside of MSG. Let's check in on them Saturday night. The parade in New York City is set for Thursday.
3: I mean, that was a little harsh on Wemby there, a little bit. But the Wemby learn Chinese is pretty funny.
0: That's pretty good.
3: That's a pretty good chirp, just in general. My favorite is that, I can imagine some poor family who's saved up all this money to head out to New York from, like, Senegal for the World Cup. And they're just, oh, yeah, the World Cup is happening. I'm going to play France. It's going to be out in, it says East Rutherford, New Jersey, but all the signs say for New York. But that's fine. We'll figure that out. Let's go stay in New York. And then all of a sudden, a riot happens because of a basketball game. And they're just like, what is happening here? It is also funny that France is playing in New Jersey with Wemby and all the vitriol that is being spewed towards him right now. But I mean, that it's such a passionate fan base. And the only thing that will be comparable is at some point the Leafs will probably find their way to winning a Stanley Cup. That's the only thing that's going to be close to that. Like, just the passion of the fan base, the size of the city, and the length of the drought. There isn't a whole lot that really matches what this means for New York. And to see all of those seeds, and obviously in some of the instances there are people going too far with certain things, but like just giant projectors broadcasting the game on the sides of buildings and all the different watch parties happening out in New York. It's the only sport, with all due respect to Brooklyn, it's the only sport that is really unanimously one team for New York, because baseball is split into two, the hockey is split into a few, same with football. So this is the one that can really bring that whole city together, and boy has it. An incredible run, a tremendous story when you think about, like, Brunson, he's too small. Carl Anthony Towns maybe just doesn't quite have it at that level that a lot of people thought he would coming out of the draft. They fired a coach after getting to the conference finals a year ago. Just so many different moves along the way leading to this. And then, yeah, OG Anunoby, who didn't get to be a part of the 19 run because of, it was appendicitis, right?
0: So, I think so, yeah.
3: Yeah, he had to deal with that, so he wasn't really able to be a part of that. And he has found another atmosphere in terms of stardom because of what he was able to do. Obviously, the tip-in in game four that really sealed this series away. If it's tied at 2 going back to San Antonio, then there's new life in the Spurs team, and who knows what's happening. But instead, he's able to basically let this be, now it was a competitive game, but let this be a victory lap for the Knicks going into game number 5. But just phenomenal scenes all the way around. The Spurs will be back. This was the Knicks' time. And it's such a unique team because you go and look, like, it wasn't like this dominant run in the regular season to get into this game. I was just looking at it here, like, they go 16-3 in the playoffs, which is only matched by a couple of teams ever.
0: Yeah.
3: But like going back to like the KD with Steph on those Warriors teams, the 0-1 LA Lakers who only lost the one game in overtime to Allen Iverson, and then a couple of those Celtics Lakers teams in the 80s. But like they only won 16 games in 1 month this year, and that was March. They were at 53 wins, not a dominant team by any stretch of the imagination, and then down 2-1. Once Danhausen lifted his curse for WWE fans, this team was just off and running in a way that was more dominant than we have seen, aside from a couple of legendary exceptions in the history of the NBA. So just an incredible, incredible run and some awesome scenes coming out of New York. I can only imagine what the Canyon of Heroes is going to look like on Thursday out in New York.
0: And, you know, I just want to give a little bit of love to Jalen Brunson this series, because I saw this post a few days ago where, I forget who said it, but somebody said, Jalen Brunson is the perfect superstar for a New York Knicks team. Like, mm-hmm. He's not this unbelievable, massive athlete. Yes, he's a great NBA player. He's not crazy tall. He's 6'2". You know, he doesn't have these, like, superhuman abilities that guys like Victor Wembanyama and Kevin Durant, LeBron James have. He sort of sums up what sort of, like, the common, not the common man, but you know what I'm sort of getting at?
3: Totally, like, yeah.
0: He's the perfect star for a Knicks team and that city of New York. And to see what that guy did in these finals, he had, obviously 45 points in a series clinching game. Just, I want to give some love to Jalen Brunson on the air, because that guy, he's got that dog in him for sure.
3: Oh, 100%. And it, like, the New York radio call, which, by the way, like, Breen was phenomenal, and it's so cool that he gets to do this. The dude's from New York. I think it's pretty obvious when you listen to him talk. And he does Knicks games locally for MSG and has for a really long time. So for him to be able to call this one for Knicks fans was pretty special. But the radio call with a rarely heard in sports Paw Patrol reference with no lead is too big, no guard is too small.
0: Is that Paw reference. Patrol reference?
3: Yeah, that's it. Paw Patrol. Where that comes from. And I have a niece. That's how I know that. I'm not just rocking Paw Patrol on a Saturday night.
4: I think that's a cover up. I think you are.
3: Yeah.
4: Secretly you're.
3: Am I happy when she wants to watch it? Sure. It's a fun show as far as kids shows are concerned. But yeah, he was like, and so many criticisms of him when he gets signed. Dallas could have got him for 4 years, $55 million. He hits the market and the Knicks made a couple of moves happen so he could sign with them. Under max everything's, but still, like, Becky Hammon on ESPN saying, like, this is not a guy you win championships with because he's too small. Stephen A was kind of on him a little bit. And now, like, the whole family thing where his dad, who, not a great dude, but his dad, part of the 99 team that got thumped in the finals by the Spurs, on the coaching staff as well, which I'm sure there's going to be a Pablo Torre investigation into that in a couple of years, but now gets to win a championship out there. So you're right. Like, just the perfect underdog guard for a team that I remember, like, 2010, when LeBron was going to be a free agent, all those guys were available. The Knicks were saving up. They saved all this cap space. They as bad as they could be, so that they knew that they could sign a bunch of those guys and no one wanted to go there. And then they were a lock to get KD and Kyrie, and then those guys go to Brooklyn. So instead, they just piece together this team piece by piece. And there's a little bit of the Blue Jays from last year, the power of friendship with Brunson and Hart and all the Villanova guys going through there. Just a really awesome story after so many different eras of Knicks basketball, and most of them bad over the last especially 20 years.
0: It's funny, too. You mentioned the stuff about Brunson sort of hearing the noise about, oh, he's not a top-tier player. You can't win a championship with him. One of the Knicks forwards, Mikal Bridges, was on Instagram Live today. Probably shouldn't have been in his condition. I think he was a little bit under the influence, but he's like, yeah, those comments, Jalen heard those, that, you know, he's a 2A player, a 1B player. He's not a 1A. He heard that, and it helped fuel him. So very, very cool. And yeah, Mikhail, you need to get off Instagram Live.
3: Like, yeah. Yeah. That's probably just don't do that. OG accidentally went live. Was that him?
0: I went live
3: the other day. And just like the last 45 seconds of the video of like, hey, yo, how do you stop a live? What are we doing here? So it's, it's nice that they're on the same technology level as I am. But the social media, only bad things can come from that for these guys over the next couple of days.
0: Quickly, a couple things to wrap things up. The weekend for the Toronto Blue Jays they were hoping for. They dropped the series to the New York Yankees, 8-3, your final. Last night, they're off for a few days before heading off to Boston on Tuesday. First pitch there goes at 4:45. And then, obviously, FIFA World Cup going down. Canada draws in their opener. They get their first point in a World Cup history. And UFC Freedom 250, PK. One or two thoughts on that really quick.
3: It was a unique night. The first weather delay in the history of the UFC as things got pushed back an hour. But then the fights themselves really delivered. There was a lot of extracurriculars that your mileage certainly may vary on, and I was not overly enthused by. But the main event went the exact opposite way that I thought it would. Just an otherworldly ass-kicking by Justin Gaethje to claim the undisputed lightweight championship at 37. Talk about retirement for him now. But a legendary career helps him out. And this is just the cherry on top of that. A great performance by him. Cyril Gaon was excellent and just reminded everyone how good he can be now, the interim heavyweight champion of the world. But a unique atmosphere, a unique setting that we'll probably never see again. But it was quite the night for the UFC. And just quickly back on the footy tip.
0: Yeah.
3: We got one game going on right now at the World Cup. Egypt with a 1-0 lead over Belgium. That game going on. They're in their hydration break at the 25th minute. Also, earlier today, it was a draw with Spain and Cape Verde. So we'll talk with Tommy Wilden Jr. about that coming up at 2 o'clock.
0: Really, really quick last thing.
3: Yeah.
0: Did you also get on the Curaçao train with everybody else?
3: Oh, how could you not, right?
0: I mean, I love just picking a team. Whatever game is on, I'll pick a team. I'm like, you're my other country now. You're my second country.
3: Yeah.
0: It's like I was from there. I spent 6 months there on a wellness trip. And
3: yeah.
0: So, you know,
3: finding yourself.
0: Today I'm Belgian, you know?
3: And that is the cool thing. They're the smallest country ever to qualify. Now, I will say, I wasn't hoping for an upset there because I am, part of my heritage is German. So they are the team that I gravitate towards in international competitions that Canada's not in. So I wasn't hoping for the David versus Goliath upset, but to see the emotions when they just scored a goal was awesome.
0: That's so cool.
3: It's one of the cool things about a tournament like this.
0: Absolutely.
3: So yeah, that is headlines. Awesome stuff, Cam. Thank you so much.
0: Thank you.
3: Sorry, I kind of rambled a little bit there.
0: No, it's okay.
3: As we went on. But time for us to take a break. When we come back, the Stanley Cup has been handed out. The celebrations underway out in Raleigh as the Hurricanes are champions again. We will talk about that with Ryan Dixon and get ready for the offseason when we come back here on Sportsnet Today on Sportsnet 960, The Fan.
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6: In the 660 Traffic Center, Michelle Yee. Well, westbound Highway 1, just at Garden Road on the east side of the city, we do have a collision on the go, so do expect delays there. And westbound Highway 1 at Callaway Park, we have construction, so you are seeing delays there as well. Now, downtown, in the final clearing stages of this earlier collision, you will find this northbound 4th Street at 10th Avenue Southwest with emergency crews in the left-hand lane. When kids play, they win. Donate this Jumpstart month to help kids get into the game. 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
0: Blue Jays, Yankees, three-game weekend set from Toronto. No Aaron Judge for the Yankees, who has been out and will be out for quite a while. Friday's game was the same day of Canada's World Cup opener, which certainly could have caused some issues, but it sounds like everything went fine. More importantly, it was the return of Alejandro Kirk, who did not miss a beat. He went 3-for-3 with a walk, sparked the bats. Jays win that one 8-5. Game two, Kevin Gausman was fantastic in seven innings, but not a ton of run support mixed in, with Louis Varland allowing a two-run shot in the ninth, sunk the Jays 3-1 the final.
1: Game three was tied in the ninth until Ben Rice hit a two-run shot against Braden Fisher and Jose Caballero a three-run nuke off of Tommy Nance. Yankees win that one 8-3. It's an off day for the Jays before facing another one of their AL East rivals in the Boston Red Sox from Fenway Park. We'll talk tomorrow. I'm Shan Vergy, and that was your Jays Report brought to you by the Heating Ninja.
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2: The Stanley Cup celebrations continue out in Carolina as the Hurricanes are champions again following their victory over the Vegas Golden Knights. Here to help us break it down and get ready for the NHL offseason is senior writer for Sportsnet.ca covering the NHL. He is Ryan Dixon. Ryan, how are you today?
3: I'm well. How are you?
2: I'm doing well. Thank you very much. Not quite as well as the folks out in Carolina, although I'm sure a couple of headaches and whatnot after some of the celebrating from last night. But a champion crowned, the Hurricanes picking up the victory over the Vegas Golden Knights. I guess, first of all, just your overall thoughts on how that final game went down.
3: Yeah, man, once the Hurricanes really found their mojo in the final, they really brought it. And obviously, you know, pitching a shutout in the final game, they had that game five in Carolina well in hand. Vegas got the late goal to make it a bit of a nail biter, but, you know, pretty much had control of that one throughout and then went in on the road and, you know, were able to really, you know, just do what they do and never stop doing, which is playing that attacking, smothering game. And I think, you know, people always had their doubts that Carolina would be able to maintain this for four playoff rounds, and that's fair. And they were bowing out in the conference final, albeit to usually to the Florida Panthers, which is, you know, a worthwhile footnote there. But I just really think the way Carolina was able to get through the first three rounds with so much rest just made it so much more doable to keep playing that attacking style throughout. And I think they did wear Vegas down, and they never stopped bringing it. And I think, again, over the course of winning games 4, 5, and 6, really pulled away and showed that they were the better team.
2: Yeah, it did kind of feel like if Vegas was able to like tie that game up late or make some kind of a stand out of it, that it was almost just delaying the inevitable with how Carolina was playing. And to get that goal early, Hall, a great exclamation mark for him on a fantastic playoff, and then Bussey shutting the door. Like, just so many awesome stories coming out of this. But the one in goal there at the end, Bussey was phenomenal. If Vegas was able to get through a waiver claim, undrafted, all the things that everyone has talked about. But what an awesome story to have that dude backing up Freddie Anderson for the last few days of this final.
3: Yeah, pretty crazy. I mean, obviously he, you know, showed them something in the regular season and enough to earn himself a contract extension based on the way he played. But yeah, it was Freddie Anderson's net there for the better part of whatever, 6-7 weeks until Bussey had to come in, and he was obviously very rested at that point. And yeah, full marks to him. You know, I think it helps coming in during the course of game three, where it's not that, you know, they were down in that game. You come in and it's kind of, as much as this can be true in the Stanley Cup final, it's kind of a situation where it's like, hey, just get in there, you know, get your feet wet. It's not like, boom, we're turning to you in a must win game, or, you know, you're starting a game all of a sudden when, you know, when you didn't expect to be. You go in, it's kind of a little looser circumstances, I guess I would say. Mm-hmm. And maybe that just allowed him to get comfortable. Obviously they came back and almost won that game. And he was a big part of that, but he had a little bit of, you know, a rhythm going into when it was time to start. And then he was, you know, he was solid throughout. So yeah, unbelievable story, no doubt about it. You know, you love hearing those stories where, you know, someone just stuck with it. And like you said, not drafted, 27 years old. And, you know, forget who would have thought, you know, 6 months ago, like who would have thought 10 days ago when he hadn't even played 1 minute in the playoffs that he'd be the guy to close out the series, but there he was with a shutout.
2: Yeah, that's all. Just a shout out of a pretty star-laden team over on that Vegas side. And I'm with you. It did kind of feel like they kind of ran out of gas a little bit there. And that is a lot of Carolina's doing and how they were able to do it. But it also felt to me like the Carlson injury might have been the straw that broke the camel's back there. Like it kind of left them a top six guy short, and it left them a little slower too with the impact that he was able to have on how Marner played and everything else there. Are you kind of aligned there that the Carlson injury may have been just kind of the last hurdle that was too much for Vegas to overcome?
3: Yeah, no doubt. Because when he came back, I think at the start of round two, that's when they were able to flip Marner out to the wing. And that's when he really, really caught fire and had Leaf fans worried he was going to win the Conn Smythe there for the second and third round. So yes, we were talking about the impact he had coming back. Well, then obviously when he goes back out, it stands to reason that it's going to be a huge loss for them. And yes, like you said, one top six short, and just the trickle down effect of him going out was tough for Vegas to overcome. And you saw that play out at the end.
2: A lot of times we hear, all right, the NHL, it's a copycat league, and you tend to follow, like when the Bruins won in 11, everyone got bigger, stronger, and tried to play that kind of bruising style a little bit, and that has stayed for a little bit here. Is there a lesson that other teams can now take from this Hurricanes group? It is a little weird, like, oh yeah, just to find a goalie on waivers on October 5th. And then if you can play just the perfect mix of strong defensive hockey while also fast-paced and highly offensive, just figure that out and you'll be great. But is there an underlying anything that teams can maybe take from this Carolina team and how they built a championship club and put it onto their own?
3: I mean, it is funny in that on one hand, it seems like only Carolina plays like Carolina, but at the same time, it's like, well, if you just had, 12 forwards and six defensemen who were willing to bust their butt the way they are, the way they're all over you, then in theory, anyone should be able to play that way. But it just doesn't work that way. They obviously target specific guys who are well suited to playing that way and embrace that. I mean, you even look at what happened when Mikko Rantanen got there a year ago or whatever, 16 months ago. And I think just kind of realized like, this isn't necessarily the brand of hockey for him. And obviously a big part of this Carolina story is that they found Stan Coben, who I often thought, like, it's funny. It's almost easy to forget, even though it was a high profile trade, that they got Stan Coben from another organization, because it feels like he was born to be a Hurricane the way he plays the game with the high motor. So, I mean, certainly you can look at just their unwavering self-belief over the years, even though they were coming up short. They never changed their style. They never stopped believing. I mean, obviously they made roster adjustments and took big swings, and you have to be willing to do that. And in the end, yes, the goaltending, which had been a bugaboo, did work out okay, but had Bussy not come through, we would have been saying, well, they thought Anderson was good enough. He clearly was never going to hold up for four rounds, and then they had to bring in this undrafted guy. I guess it could have gone that way. But I think, again, just the way the organization knows itself and knows what it believes can work, ultimately they were validated. So believe in your vision and stick with it. I think that's probably the biggest lesson from the Hurricanes.
2: Yeah, a pretty good lesson in patience, right? Like, I think there were a few calls for even Rod Brind'Amour. Like, yes, they've got to the conference final, but they were pretty soundly beaten in a couple of those. And, okay, maybe this isn't working. Maybe you need to do a different style from Sebastian Aho. Maybe I'm coming up with all these examples because I said them about 365 days ago. I hated how they handled the Rantanen trade. I'll be honest. I thought, you guys have been looking for a star for forever. You got this guy. Even if he doesn't want to sign, like, just ride it out for a year and see what happens. But they end up getting the perfect dude off of that. So, A, I'm very happy that I'm not famous enough to be on Cold Takes Exposed, because there'd be a bunch. But also, it does kind of show, like, look, it's okay to be very good for a while and then see if something opens up for you.
3: Well, that's just it. And see, which of your draft picks along the lines of a Jackson Blake just goes to another level. There's a fourth rounder who played a huge role for them. I was thinking too, not only the Rantanen thing, but you go back the year before that, they kind of bungled the Jake Guentzel situation. It kind of seemed like after they acquired him that he would be a candidate to stick around there, and they just never got it done. And then boom, he was in Tampa Bay, and it kind of felt like they missed a chance to pin down a really, really good player there. So it's obviously it's not like it's not like it's been hit after hit, and there's a reason that frustration was growing there. But yes, they are a pretty good example of give yourself enough bites of the apple. Let's be honest, come through the Metro Division if you can, and that's not going to hurt you. Ottawa, even though it was a 4-game sweep, that if we're going back to what some people thought, certainly before the playoffs, I thought Ottawa would actually give them a pretty good run, and there were a couple OT games in there, but that's where the good fortune comes in that they got by a pretty good Senators team in 4 games. Then the Flyers were completely overmatched. The Canadians were overmatched. And all of a sudden you're in the final in, whatever it is, 8 plus 5 games, 13 games. So that rest, again, especially when you play that style of hockey, I think was really critical. And full marks to the Hurricanes, because they've been around it and around it, and they got there. And it's one thing to break through and get to the final. You got to take advantage when you're there. And even though they were down in the series, they still found a way to come back.
2: Obviously, not many tears shed for the Vegas Golden Knights and that franchise for a number of different reasons from anyone outside of the Vegas area. But now, where does this team go? They have not a ton of cap space now, $4.6 million in salary cap space to fill 8 roster spots, which mathematically I don't think they can do. They've got Rasmus Anderson, who was okay during the postseason as an unrestricted free agent, Dorofeev as a restricted free agent. Anyone who's making a bunch of money on this team has some kind of trade protection and has been discussed. The tax situation's kind of dope out there. It feels like they are kind of between a rock and a hard place. Is this a time where maybe things do kind of catch up with Vegas a little bit, or do you see a move or two that they have that can get them right back into the spot again a year from now?
3: It's funny you mentioned that, because right before we jumped on, I was like, let me just take a peek at the roster. And I really did start thinking, getting pretty old. Like, You look at Eichel and Marner as two guys who, Eichel turns 30 in October. Marner is 29. He won't be 30 until 2027. Okay, so those guys are still pretty firmly in their prime. Now you've got Mark Stone, who's pretty 50-50 at this point of whether he can be in the lineup or not. He's a fantastic player, but he's 34. He's got 1 year left on his deal. You're looking at, we mentioned Carlson, still an important player, but 33. We should all be, wary of doubting the Knights' ability to pull off some kind of big move, but all we keep talking about is how there's no free agency and even no big free agents. And even if you're thinking, oh, well, Connor McDavid and Austin Matthews and Quinn Hughes are all just two short years away, or one short year away, I guess, in one case, in Hughes' case, of making it to the market. Well, just because there's talk of those players moving, I don't think people necessarily see that movement coming via free agency as much as, well, the time might come when the team's currently employ them have to trade them, because it's become clear things have run their course. But I don't know that those guys are getting to the open market. So what moves are available to you in free agency? Well, I guess there's some. I guess you could bring Alex Tuck back. That would be, if he gets there and you want a reunion, sure. But they have burned a lot of powder already in trades. They don't have a great prospect cupboard. I don't believe they have a first round pick in the next 2 years. So I don't see a whole lot of opportunity here other than to run it back and hope things stay together for at least one more year. But it feels like the bill may be coming due here finally. And I suppose we've kind of thought that before, and who knows, maybe you can pull off one, great trade that kind of, allows other things to settle into place. But I don't know. I see a team that, obviously wasn't happy with how most of the season went, given they changed their coach with 8 games left in the year. They hadn't even really, really locked down a playoff spot at that point. So, there's obviously still something there. Eichel's a great stud number one center. Marner's a fantastic two-way, 90-100-point winger. And the defense core is solid enough. But, yeah, you look at those contributions, like when you're talking about going 4 rounds deep, and you're looking at the Barbashevs, Hurdles, Stones, those guys have got a lot of miles. and are you know, some of them are firmly on the wrong side of 30 at this point. So it will be interesting to see. Obviously, they'll be stalking any trades that are out there, but it's just hard. I mean, even with Vegas still presumably being a preferred destination for players, well, you still got to have something to offer if you're going to, you know, win Dylan Larkin's services over even the three or four other teams that would, in theory, be okayed for a trade. So I do think they're in a bit of a tough spot here. And, you know, now in the aftermath of things settle, you do kind of look at it and go, was that their chance? Was being up 2-1 in the final and two wins away, was that sort of the last shot for this iteration of the team? Or can they reinvent themselves on the fly? I just think, you know, they've done it before. They pulled off huge trades to get Eichel, to get Stone. They got, you know, Marner, the best free agent to hit the open market in a while. But I don't see those avenues being real viable avenues for Vegas to find serious difference-making players, which is, you know, the more you look at it, the more you think they're going to need one or two of those to keep this going.
2: A couple more here with Ryan Dixon, senior writer for the NHL and Sportsnet.ca. Your story up right now on the Dylan Larkin potential trades that could be coming for the Red Wings captain. When we hear the teams that he would be willing to move to, there isn't a whole lot of ammunition there, especially in futures. It's an interesting spot because Detroit wants to be better for next season and try to get into the playoffs for the first time in a while. But looking at the piece, I do like that. Oh, yeah, three-team trades. That could be a way that Detroit maybe gets some of the value back. And you kind of think about it, it might be the only way Detroit can get everything that they want. Hey, so like, what is, do you think, that the best, most likely way that Detroit comes out of this situation in moving Larkin?
3: Yeah, I mean, it certainly feels like, to make it work with some of the teams he's listed, there would have to be a third party involved that would say, you know, we would take Florida's 9th overall pick, and Detroit can take something from that third team that helps immediately, and the Panthers get Larkin, for example. I mean, I do think, you know, when you do the math, you look at Anaheim, and, you know, we know they've got a center in Mason McTavish who's, you know, thought to be on the trade market. They've got some other pieces they could move. Larkin would, you know, slide in as a number two there, and he's still young enough that if you're the Ducks, you've got to believe your time is now. You're officially in a window where you think you should be challenging for the cup. He's still going to be at his best for the next 3-4 years, giving you several kicks at it while he's under contract. The GMs know each other. I mean, it does feel like, even given, Anaheim's got some big contracts to hand out in the next little while, the Cutter Gauthier and Tulio Karlsson. But by the same token, it feels like that's a situation where the two teams themselves seem like they could match up. Because if you're Detroit, I mean, you know, to some degree, if you are trading Larkin, you've got to know it's an imperfect situation. So you've got to take a risk on a Mason McTavish, but that's a pretty reasonable risk. And if Anaheim's throwing in a couple other pieces, you know, maybe that gets it over the line. But yes, I think when you look at, you know, all things being equal in a vacuum, Minnesota is clearly the team that has the biggest throbbing need for Larkin. We understand he would go there, but what does Minnesota have, having thrown in all the pieces it did to get Quinn Hughes, to pique the Red Wings' interest? I don't really see it. You know, if they're going to move a golden chip like Jesper Wallstad, well, I mean, maybe Detroit's interested in that goalie, but they've got goalies of their own coming up. Who would take Wallstad and then flip something to Detroit, and Minnesota ends up with Larkin? I do think maybe it could be a three-teamer to get everyone sort of all the interested parties, the pieces that they're looking for and that line up with where they are, whether they're on the fly or rebuilding, or contending if you're getting Larkin, or if you're Detroit, just getting players that can help you get into the playoffs next year, because the fact you haven't been there in 10 years is a huge reason why Larkin wants out.
2: I feel like this is going to be a really fascinating offseason. And admittedly, I said that last year and it objectively wasn't. But you look at it, there are so many teams who, A, wildly disappointed with the results either in the playoffs or not getting into the playoffs, and just want to be taking a step forward. I see the Rangers out east and then the Blues, the Flames here, and the Canucks as the only obvious selling off parts teams. But a lot of teams are going to be looking to improve. And like you said before, free agency isn't going to be all that special and all that game changing potentially this year. So I ask you, is Dylan Larkin the best player who will be moved in this NHL offseason by way of trade? Or could we see some actual big moves happening?
3: You know what? Just for fun, I'll say no. I mean, I agree with you that I think there could be some fireworks. I mean, on one hand, as you said, the one thing that gives me some pause is that, I mean, especially in the East, I think everyone's trying to get better. You don't have a lot of sellers except for, as you mentioned, the Rangers. So on one hand, you know, it's not like you've got four teams that are saying, well, you know what, we'd move off some of these guys because we're entering, you know, we're taking a step back to take two forward. But by the same token, like you said, if teams are, you know, all believe they're not that far away from competing or want to change things up, maybe that means you do get good old-fashioned hockey trades where it's not just a buy-sell dynamic. It's teams saying, well, you've got X and we've got Y. Let's make this work. So, I mean, the Predators still, I guess, a bit of a wild card as well in terms of Chris McFarland taking over there. What happens with, you know, we heard about guys all year and then basically, you know, no one moves. Stamkos obviously didn't. Ryan O'Reilly, even Roman Josi's name made its way into a few trade boards. I mean, is that a situation where could Nashville say this is going to be a pretty hard reset here? We might put some of those guys out there. I mean, you assume that Jason Robertson is, you know, ultimately the Stars will find a way to make that work. But what if the numbers just don't line up and Dallas goes, you know what, we're going to trade him for a boatload of stuff, take a little breather, get some cap room, make sure we're not exposed on a Maverick Bork offer sheet, and, you know, see if we can get four pieces back and one of them can help us very soon. So that would be an interesting name that I think would trump even Larkin's if he were to move. So, and you know what? Well, this really never happens, but this year, boy, you look at San Jose with the second pick, Chicago with the fourth. You know, those are teams that I think, you know, San Jose's obviously shown some real progress. Chicago, I think, has hit that point where, you know, the Hawks really need to take a step forward and want to take a step forward. Is there some situation where those picks can move? And those are up-and-coming teams drafting very high. And then you look at Winnipeg at 8 and Florida at 9. Both teams that want to be as good as possible next year. I mean, Florida's obviously coming back as a Cup favorite. Winnipeg just had this down year. They've got the core of guys, you know, 30 to 33, desperately need a second-line center. I mean, the 8th overall pick is a serious chip to play if you want to go out there and try and find something. So we very rarely see those top 10 picks moved, especially the very high ones, once they're already locked in on the board. But I wouldn't be shocked if this year we at least get one of those picks moving, which would be a pretty fun development, you know, presumably right on the eve of the draft, or who knows, even on the quote-unquote draft floor, if that still exists today in the decentralized world.
2: Yeah, and the draft Zoom lobby, I think it is now.
3: Exactly.
2: I think it's going to be interesting. I hope it's going to be interesting. So, Ryan, rest up because we got a lot of those fingers going to get a workout over the next little bit because I think you're going to have a lot of stories to be writing. Thanks for taking the time today. Really appreciate it, and we'll bug you again soon.
3: Sounds good. Talk to you soon.
2: Thank you. There is Ryan Dixon, again, senior writer for Sportsnet.ca, joining us on the Atlas Pizza and Sports Bar guest hotline. 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And if you want to get ready for the next big night in the National Hockey League, it is the draft coming up next week. It's crazy that it is just right around the corner. And this is by far one of the best things we do at the station all year. It is the draft prep. I am forever envious of Matty Rose getting to sit in with Sam Cosentino and Jason Bukala for the most comprehensive look at this year's draft class and a full round one mock draft on June 20th at 9 a.m. Who goes first? Who will be there with the Flames, and what will this Flames team end up doing? It is 2 full hours with 2 of the best hockey insiders in the game, and a lot of it thanks to Atlas Pizza and Sports Bar, again, serving the best pizza, pasta, steaks, and ribs for over half a century. 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It'll be available in podcast form momentarily. Coming up here in hour number two, we get ready for the NHL offseason, plus a look ahead for the Stampeders coming off of the bye week. Now they get set to take on the defending Grey Cup champions to close out week number three. And we'll talk some footy with Tommy Wheeldon Jr. That as hour two kicks off next on Sportsnet 960 The Fan.
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5: In the 660 Traffic Center, Michelle Yee. Well, westbound Highway 1 at Garden Road on the east side of the city, we do have a collision on the go, so you are seeing delays there. And then westbound Highway 1 at Callaway Park, we also have delays due to construction, so do keep that in mind if you're traveling in that area. Now, no reported stalls or collisions here in city limits. Major routes do continue to move well. You will see lane closures, though, at 17th Avenue and 14th Street Southwest in all directions. When kids play, they win. 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
6: 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The pitch. Hit on the ground right side. Guerrero with a diving backhanded stop. Throws to Gausman from the seat of his pants. They got him!
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2: It is hour number two here on Sportsnet Today. Peter Klein, Taylor Dingman, and Cameron Hughes hanging out with you guys here on a Monday. Stanley Cup Finals in the books. Blue Jays off day today. So it is sports talk on your radio for the rest of the day as we gear up for the NHL offseason, for some NBA offseason as well. CFL season, though, is here as well. It was a early bye for the Calgary Stampeders as they got to sit and watch the three games on the Canadian Football League schedule. But now a tough test against a Riders team that looks like, I don't want to say haven't missed a beat from winning a championship last season, but look pretty good against the BC Lions in another dramatic victory on the CFL calendar. So to get us ready for the week ahead leading up to the big game between the Stamps and the Riders, here is today's Stamps Report.
27: This is the Stamps Report with Azam Ali Nanji.
16: The Calgary Stampeders had their first bye of the season in week two after falling to the Winnipeg Blue Bombers in their season opener on a walk-off field goal. Elsewhere in the CFL, week two kicked off with a battle between Hamilton and Winnipeg. After Hamilton punted on their first possession of the game, they would go on to score a touchdown in their next three possessions. Winnipeg would storm a comeback in the third quarter, but the hole was too big. Bo Levi Mitchell would throw for 287 yards and three touchdowns while adding 15 rushing yards. Collaros had a good game himself, throwing for 421 yards with two touchdowns and one interception. Hamilton takes this one 37-27, improving their record to 1-1. The Toronto Argonauts look to open their 2026 season on a winning note, but the Montreal Alouettes had different plans. Davis Alexander would continue his dominance in the regular season with a big fourth quarter, putting up 20 points on the board. He threw for 441 yards and two touchdowns. Chad Kelly had a good game in his return from injury, completing 28 of 46 pass attempts for 445 yards and three touchdowns with one interception. Montreal improves to 2-0 on the season with a 37-30 victory. The final game of week two wrapped up with the Saskatchewan Roughriders raising their 2025 Grey Cup banner. The Riders had full control of this game till the fourth quarter when BC took their first lead of the game with James Butler's second touchdown of the game. Trevor Harris would get the ball on his own 28-yard line, drove down the field for 11 plays and 80 yards, capping it off with a touchdown pass to Samuel Emelis for his third touchdown of the game, completing his hat trick and securing the 31-27 victory. The Stampeders will return to the practice field on Tuesday as they look for their first win of the season. Week 3 kicks off on Friday as BC looks for their first win of the season on the road in Hamilton. A triple header is set for Saturday, beginning with Ottawa welcoming Toronto after their first bye week of the season. Montreal and Edmonton will put their perfect record on the line from Commonwealth Stadium in Game 2. Week 3 will wrap up with the Stampeders welcoming the defending Grey Cup champs, the Rough Riders, to McMahon Stadium for their Pure Later of Tackle for Hunger game. Kickoff is set for 5 p.m. With your Stamps report, I'm Azam Alinanji.
2: Thank you very much, Azam. So, yes, it is the Stamps and the Riders coming up on Saturday. Saskatchewan doing the banner thing in week number 2. Looked very good early on against a really good Lions team. BC coming back as Nathan Rourke does, and then another classic finish. It's been a really good start to the CFL season, and a lot of people noting that with some pretty substantial changes coming for next year. But you go back to week 1. We've had 6 games played so far. Montreal-Hamilton, 3-point game. Winnipeg-Calgary, 2-point game. Edmonton against Ottawa, an 8-point game, which is still one possession. Last week, Hamilton, a 10-point win over the Winnipeg Blue Bombers, but then Montreal wins by a touchdown over the Argos, and that one, both quarterbacks throwing for over 400 yards, and then you get the Riders with a last-minute touchdown to beat the BC Lions. It has been an incredibly competitive and really entertaining start to the CFL season, and now this is a really interesting test for Calgary coming up against the Riders. We'll talk about it as the week kind of

0: important early season game for the Riders and for the Stampeders coming up Saturday evening from McMahon Stadium. So more on the CFL and the Stamps as the week rolls on, and Azama and Maddie Rose will have your Stampeders reports throughout the week. But now let's shift gears and head into our NHL offseason conversation, as the Stanley Cup was handed out and I came to the realization, oh, it's over. We got the offseason now getting going. So I want to ask you guys for your takes. 960-960. My question to all of you as we now enter offseason mode in the NHL, what is the biggest thing the Flames need to accomplish for you to consider this a good offseason? Now, before you send them all in, we do have a pair of Stampede passes to give away. So if you could text us the keyword Stampede and your answer to what is the biggest thing the Flames need to accomplish for you to consider this a good offseason, you'll be entered into the draw. We will do that draw and then text you if you are the winner for this one. So chance to get into Stampede here. Give us a text with the keyword Stampede to 960-960. What is the biggest thing the Flames need to accomplish for you to consider this a good offseason? Peter Klein, Taylor Dingman, and Cam Hughes with you guys, and we'll answer those texts as they come in, if they come in, I suppose. But for me, gang in here, I think two things probably need to occur for this to be like an absolute home run of an offseason for Craig Conroy and crew. Some type of an exciting young center in the organization, whether it is Bjork, whether they are able to move up and get Caleb Malhotra, or something happens and he ends up sliding in the draft, which that one does not seem likely, or if there is another young center who is out there that the Flames are able to get their hands on, but something that gives us some level of excitement at the center position. Cam, I think that is number one on my wish list for things for the Calgary Flames this offseason.
1: You know, I don't mind that. I have a similar-ish sort of number one thing that I want to see for the Flames. It's also draft related. You know, they have six picks in the first two rounds of this year's draft. My number one thing for the Flames this offseason is use that draft capital to get a higher selection in this year's draft. I don't know if it's 6-4 or moving from, we now know the Vegas pick is going to be 30th and it won't transfer to a first round pick in 2028. Use all the capital you have, all the, was it eight picks in total this year? Move up somewhere. You're not going to make eight selections this year. You're probably not going to make four picks in the second round this year. You just don't have that much contract space. You can only have 50 contracts on your roster. Use some of those picks and move up. That's my number one thing for the Flames this offseason.
0: Yeah, it is eight picks in the first three rounds of the draft. And now that we now know where everyone is slotted in, it is eight picks in the first 68 selections of this. The last of their seconds right now, I believe, slots in at 68th. I'm going off of the draft board at Tankathon, so I might be wrong on that. But yeah, the four right now in the second are 35, 36, 51 and 55. So yeah, can you package those up and move on up in the draft? The one thing with that, and I am with you, it would be nice to get that moving and shaking going, is I think like moving up to four, I don't know if that, I guess now with it looking like maybe Stenberg is falling, you get that kind of exciting prospect that a lot of people had number one for a lot of the season. If that's there for you, then that does feel like something that is worth moving up for. But if he goes off of the board and you're just moving up to get one of the exciting defensemen, I would like to just stick and pick at six.
1: Agreed.
0: See where that falls, and then maybe move up from that 30th pick and see if you can get up a little bit higher in the draft, in the back part of that first round, and see that, or just package a bunch of the seconds and get another pick in the first round and move it that way. So the Flames do have some weapons to get a little bit creative with, that is for sure.
1: Yeah, totally agree with you. The only reason you should ever move up to four is if Stenberg is there. Otherwise, take one of the defensemen at six. No problem.
0: So the next one that I am looking at for this to be considered a home run offseason for the Flames, I appreciate his contributions as a member of the Calgary Flames. I think having him as a veteran presence has been very impactful for a number of young players on the team. It is now time to move Blake Coleman. I think you have enough young, exciting players that are coming up that you want to give an opportunity to. I think Blake Coleman, we talked about it early on in the Cup final or in the playoffs. I didn't watch one game in this Stanley Cup playoff and think that Blake

0: Coleman would have been out of place in it. I think he can still be a fantastic depth contributor to a Stanley Cup team. Like, I think that he would fit perfectly. Honestly, he'd fit perfectly on that Carolina team. When you see the pace that they look to play with, the responsibility that they look to play with as well, I think he could fit there perfectly. But so many teams could use a Blake Coleman. It feels like, plus, he's in the last year of his contract. Now is the time to get this one done. I think when you see Rasmus Anderson in the playoffs, I think they got out of the Rasmus Anderson business at the exact right time.
1: Agreed.
0: It didn't go well in Vegas, basically, for a lot of his stretch there. They start to turn it on. He had a couple of moments, but overall, I didn't come away thinking, oh, well, that guy's going to get a massive deal from Vegas, to the point where there was like 1% of me that was like, do you bring him back here? 1 year, kind of prove it sort of a deal, let him be awesome, and then trade him away at the deadline again? That's not going to happen. They're kind of set on the right side. But it was at least a, is he going to have to do like a 1 year thing? Because it didn't go great for him. I'm not saying that Coleman's going to fall down the same path, but at some point, like, the dude's 34. So now, obviously, is the time with 1 year left on the contract. I think if they can get that done in the offseason, free up another roster spot, free up another spot in the lineup for some exciting young players to get opportunities and see if you can kind of churn through a few of them there and see what you actually have in a few of these guys, I think that would make this a good offseason for me.
1: I mean, when I sometimes I like to look at if a team loses in the playoffs, whatever round, I'll go and look at their team's sort of communities, social media, subreddits, whatever. And I was looking at the Golden Knights subreddit this morning, and I think the top post on it today was, I wish Kelly McCrimmon a very please do not re-sign Rasmus Anderson. So, you know, I know when Vegas dishes out first-round picks the way that they do for players who are on expiring contracts, normally, you know, 99.9% of the time, they'll probably get him re-signed. I'm sure there's a deal probably ready to go, at least the framework of a deal in place for Anderson in Vegas. But, I mean, on the Coleman front, yeah, that guy, you imagine what he could add to any of those top teams, Carolina, yeah, like you said, to Vegas. You know, what could a Dallas do with something like him? I even think about, you know, sort of the younger teams that are on the up and up that could add some veteran presence in the front. You know, what could a Blake Coleman do for a team like Anaheim or a team like, yeah, San Jose? You know, I know you don't necessarily want to get that guy in division if you're moving him. But yeah, there's just, man, Blake Coleman's such a good player, and it sucks that it's not going to, you know, the timelines aren't going to work out between Coleman and the Flames right now, but he just fits anywhere. He's just one of those guys.
0: Yeah, he does. Like, even, again, like, you could go through basically every team, you know, aside from St. Louis, Vancouver, the Rangers, and the Flames could use him. And I'm not even worried about trading him in division. I'm not expecting to be good next year. And I'm not expect, by the time I'm worried about what San Jose is doing as a Flames team, I don't think Blake Coleman's going to be around.
1: Yeah.
0: You know, like, I am not worried about that. Like, he could, I mean, perfect for the Oilers, but again, I don't think that they can really afford him. But like Montreal, it doesn't fit exactly because I think their need is more down the middle than Blake Coleman is. Mm-hmm. But I think Anaheim's a great fit. I think Utah could use a guy like that. Honestly,
1: man,
0: even Colorado, you know, like, they didn't get the depth performances from a lot of their guys that they were hoping for. But it's crazy. He's now been a Flame longer than any other spot he was.
1: Oh, man.
0: Blake Coleman.
1: Like, that's
0: five,
1: weird.
0: 5 years with the Flames, 4 years with the Devils, just two with Tampa Bay, which is wild because that's where I associate him.
1: Mm-hmm.
0: That's where he, you know, left and then came to the Flames. But almost 400 games of the Flames, 99 goals, 100 assists. Yeah, it just, the timelines didn't work out with Blake Coleman here, but he was everything, I'm saying was, as if he's not still on the roster, but he's been everything that you would want him to be from a Flames standpoint. But now it is time to let him go out, be competitive with a playoff team and see if you can kind of maximize that resource there and move along that way. We got a bunch of texts here at 960-960. Again, send us the text with the keyword Stampede and your thoughts on what needs to happen for this to be a good offseason for the Flames, and you'll be entered in a draw for some Stampede Super Passes. So, you know, we get some content. You guys get a chance to go check out the greatest outdoor show on earth. So we got that going on right now. Miles texting in, to make this a good offseason, they would need to get a good center or forward. Your mileage may vary on. Like, McTavish would be perfect, but I think that Anaheim's going to use that as a bigger trade chip to try to get something else. But yeah, like, I think getting that center position, figuring something out there, would be really beneficial to just my view on things, which is, I'm sure, what they're greatly concerned about. This one from Cade. Trading out some vets, getting younger, and acquiring a promising young center. I think Coleman's kind of the only vet that I'm looking at like right now as, okay, let's move on from this dude. If something big comes up from White Cloud, I think that he is valuable as a resource for Parekh and Brustevich, and has been like very solid in eating up a lot of minutes while those guys develop as well. But if someone comes to you with a Godfather offer for Zach Whitecloud, then I can be fairly easily swayed into moving that one. So that would be maybe another veteran that we're looking at there from Cade. This text here from John. Do nothing except maybe sell off more pieces or maybe trade some picks for higher picks. Stick with the rebuild and take the best player available in the draft. And if the right deal comes along, you can make it. But if you do not, but if you do not overpay to move up. There's a few options for the Flames here, but I don't think it's going to be a big, oh my gosh, headline making summer here in Calgary. That's for sure. This one here, a good young center and good draft picks, possible trade for a young player or a draft upgrade. Mike, Flames should trade a second rounder and Coleman to Florida for their eighth pick. Move 6 and 8 to move your way up or not. That one again from Mike. I do think Florida has 9, right? Yeah. Florida has 9.
1: Yeah.
0: It's the Jets who have 8 right now. But that pick feels very much in play. It feels like a lot of them are. Toronto's isn't. But San Jose, I think, definitely could be. Chicago at 4 for sure. I don't know. The Rangers are probably trying to move up, but I don't think that one's just available. I'm interested in Seattle, but then as Ryan brought up, and if you missed it, check it out in the podcast, because a really good conversation with Ryan Dixon, senior writer for the NHL on Sportsnet.ca. That Jets pick, I think, is probably really available, and I think that Florida one is there too. So would Coleman and something be enough to get the job done for that? I don't think so. I think you might need a little bit more than that, but I like where our heads are at trying to get creative and seeing if we can move up that way. A solid first round of drafting, couple forwards and a goalie, make a move for a stalwart defenseman with the second rounders. So we're moving a couple of the things out. In almost any other era, I would be considering calling up Vegas, me like, hey, if you guys want to eat half of it on Aiden Hill, we can bring him in. But goaltending situation feels pretty solid here right now. But adding some of those guys to the pipeline anyway isn't necessarily the worst idea through the draft. We have Sean here. Flames must hit on number 6 overall. They must be, that player must be elite for the next 15 years for the franchise. Oh, so that's all. That's not a high bar for us to be setting, just a franchise-altering player. I will say the Flames have been crushing it in the draft, and a lot of buzz now around Viggo Bjork. We had that conversation with Sammy Cause last week. Again, go check that one out in podcast form, but he's a player that I think would be really interesting with this Flames squad. I don't know about elite for the next 15 years, but I think he'll be pretty solid for the Flames. But we asked, what would it take for this to be a good offseason? And that's Sean's barrier, and I can appreciate that. We're asking for a lot from this team, but that's what we as fans deserve.
1: It's because we care.
0: Exactly. Yeah. Brian, Flames need a true number one forward, preferably a center or trade up for a higher draft pick. Yeah, the center thing feels like a pretty important piece right now. I wouldn't be bummed if they come out of that number 6 pick with one of the defensemen, but I would much prefer if it were a Bjork, or if something were able to happen and Malhotra gets there. But again, I don't think that one's necessarily going to play out that way. We got David from Arbor Lake. Beyond leveraging draft capital, they should weaponize cap space with around $18 million in projected space. The Flames can take on bad contracts from cash-strapped teams to harvest additional draft capital. Maybe we could get some bonus stuff as a third team in the Larkin debacle. It does suck that you can't just, like, the Flames can't have Dylan Larkin for a second, use one of the retention spots on him and then move him out for something else. Yeah. Like it does suck that they would have to take on a contract from there. We kind of did that exercise before. The problem is a lot of the contracts that teams would be looking to move are attached to somewhat of a movement clause, and Calgary is just not high on people's lists right now. So it becomes a little bit tricky, but I would love it if they were able to figure something out to use that salary cap space to, yes, acquire a little bit more draft capital. I almost wonder if that is going to be by way of signing a couple of reclamation project free agents and then flipping them close-ish to deadline time, trying to like sign a third round pick, basically. So a lot of them coming in here at 960-960. Some great stuff here from all you guys on the text line, and admittedly more than I was expecting from the Ladia. So we had some more ideas for this segment, but it just turned into Flames talk. You guys were great on this one. If I didn't get to your text, it doesn't mean that you're not entered into it. We have them all. It's an automatic thing. It's great. So If you text it in with the keyword Stampede to 960-960, you're thrown into the draw. We'll be doing that here in a little bit for a chance to get some Stampede Super Passes. But obviously, Flames fans now geared up with the draft at the end of next week and the offseason here. Flames fans are ready for this one. So we're going to have a lot more on this over the next couple of days. But we do have to take a break because coming up next, we are going to be joined by Tommy Wheeldon Jr. We are one weekend down in the World Cup. Some really surprising results already. We'll get into what Canada did or didn't do. We'll get into what other teams in their group did or didn't do. And a big surprise coming from today's results. We will talk about that and a lot more with Tommy Wheeldon Jr. on the other side here on Sportsnet Today on Sportsnet 960 The Fan.
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3: In the 660 Traffic Center, Michelle Yee. Well, in the Northeast in Redstone, we do have a collision at 60th Street and Red Embers Link Northeast, so do expect some delays as you make your way through. Major routes continue to move well, but do expect delays. Heritage Drive, both directions as you're approaching and passing McLeod Trail, you are down to one lane. Let's take turns watering our lawns and landscapes to protect Calgary's water supply. You can find your days and times at calgary.ca/when-to-water.
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4: 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Cormette hits a high fly ball to left field. 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
0: Putting a bow on your Monday episode here of Sportsnet Today on Sportsnet 960 The Fan. Peter Klein back with you, our outstanding producers today, Taylor Digman and Cam Hughes. Last segment, we were giving away a Stampede Super Pass. It has been given away. If you did not get a text from us saying, hey, you won, it's because you didn't. So shout out to Mike, who apparently kid's birthday today. So a fantastic present there. But we'll be doing this throughout the week as we get ready for the greatest outdoor show on earth, the Calgary Stampede. But a pretty good outdoor show happening across North America as the World Cup rolls on. Here to help us break it down is Tommy Wheeldon Jr., the head coach and GM of Cavalry FC. It is the Cavalry FC Soccer Show, and it's proudly sponsored by South Center Volkswagen here on Sportsnet 960 The Fan. Tommy, that's a lot of footy to watch over the last few days. How are we doing? How are the eyes? Are we a little tired? How is the stamina after plenty of football on our screens?
23: Yeah, it's been an overload, especially on the back end of having 2 games ourselves to plan and prep for, home to Halifax, away to into Toronto, then back, and start of the World Cup has been, it's been great, just drinking it all in.
0: Yeah, it's been a lot of fun so far. I do want to ask about your side first. Like you said, some prep going on, or you had some prep to do in the lead up to this with a couple of games there. Pretty good response from that first loss of the year to come out and outscore the two sides that you faced 7-1 over those last couple of games. You have to be feeling pretty all right about how those lads responded to the first L of the season, hey?
23: Yeah, and that's what we talked about, right, is you can't do much about the result that you've just had. All you can do is the way you prepare for your next match. And I thought at home we were good against Halifax. Teams come to Spruce Meadows, always give us their best version, and generally the first half's a cagey if we don't get that first goal. But we know that teams can't live with us as the game goes on. And, you know, if we kept a clean sheet, probably could have got a third goal. But I like the way in which we controlled the game. Once we went up, we went looking for another goal and then looking for another goal after that. So that was good, gave the lads the confidence. And then for the first time all season, we've then had the short turnaround, had to fly out to Toronto and play an inter-Toronto side trying to get back into the mix. And they just had a bad result. So we know what it's like coming off the back of a loss is, you know, you want to give the next team your best effort. They did. It didn't work. They give us space. We attacked it, exploited it. I thought it was the game where our attack really popped off.
0: So now, shifting to the World Cup, I'm very curious how you, Tommy Wheeldon Jr., are consuming this World Cup. Like, A, like when I'm watching, I am on the couch with a getup that is similar to most in prison. Just very sloppy out there. I am assuming that you are still watching in, like, full suit, possibly pacing across the living room, watching this. So are you able to watch it as a fan? Are we looking for some tactics to maybe get some inspiration? Are we scouting Bosnian players? How is Tommy Wheeldon Jr. taking in the World Cup?
23: Good question. It's interesting because the amount of watch parties I turned down for the Canada game was endless, because I want to sit like in my sweatpants and hoodie and just watch the game and study it and be a fan so I can swear at my own pace at the TV when shots aren't going in and hold my hands up like fans probably do to me at Spruce Meadows. Why aren't they doing that? Why? And I can just be an authentic fan and enjoy the game. So when Canada scored that equalizer, jumping out of the sofa, and I just watched it with my wife and my boys, and that was it. As it pertained to the rest of it, I've watched it as a fan. I've really enjoyed the different tactical nuances coming through. You know, I like the way Mexico went, even those red cards being handed out everywhere. As a host, I think they started well against South Africa. The US were brilliant. The Qatar game was one that I didn't expect to go the way it did, because, again, having worked in the Canada camp and seeing both groups, Switzerland were definitely the stronger team. But as we've seen with today's game in Spain and Cape Verde, is you can't write anybody off. Although Germany did take care of Curaçao, they were nice enough to give them an equalizer, and then they just turned up their engineer a switch and went to town. But no, there's been some great games. You know, Sweden Tunisia yesterday was another cracker as well. So I think we were treated yesterday on a Sunday of just this great goal fest, and really thoroughly enjoyed it.
0: Yeah, it has been a very entertaining tournament so far. Mm. And I am happy that you are kind of the same way as all of us mere mortals watching these games with I need to swear at this in my own pace. I need to critique and do all of those things, just a regular fan. Because I don't get invited to as many things as you, I am sure, but get invited to some like, do you want to come watch this game, that game? It's like, I'm going to say no. It's not that I wouldn't enjoy it. It's that you wouldn't enjoy being around me, because I am miserable as these are happening. I would take all the fun out of your experience. So I'm happy that you are kind of along the same lines there.
23: Yeah, I am. And the only one that, like, obviously watching Canada in depth, Lee, I'll be doing the same with England when that chance comes. Mm-hmm. But I've been given a test. So part of I'm away now in Vancouver for the first part of my pro license. And part of the task is to incorporate some things in the World Cup. So there's a bit more task in terms of preparation. And the group that I'm in has got the daunting task of trying to prepare Qatar for beating Canada. So talk about being a fan on one side, where I'm like wanting Canada to beat Qatar. Now I've got to put myself in the other bit with my inverted commas coaching staff around us, and to use those games, analyze it, prep it. How would you go about trying to get results? So maybe I'll send Jesse the notes of how we would go about it if we were Qatar, and see what he does with them.
0: Yeah, there you go. Just a quick one. Would that be something you would do with the Cavs? Like, what would you, at part of this preparation, part of this learning process, would you do a sit down like, all right, how would I beat us, and try to tighten some things up that way maybe?
23: Yeah, do you know what? It's interesting because we do look at ourselves. We do what's called a SWOT analysis. And every 7 games, we analyze ourselves. Where are we strong? Where are we? Is there gaps? Where could be improved? Where could be, carry on? Let's push that way. So we certainly look at that and do a reflection. But every week, we look at our upcoming opponent. So it was into Toronto, like, where's their strengths? How do we stop them? Where are their weakness? How do we expose them? And we try to keep it as simple as possible, so then we filter that down to our players, because we read all the data reports and, you can get drunk on data. So we have to try and taper it down and make it as simple for the players to understand. So they're going out there and just playing their game with a couple of little nuances here and there per opponent.
0: Looking at the Canadian result there from the first game against Bosnia and Herzegovina, the result that Canada would have wanted. A lot of people putting a lot of importance on this game. And obviously that changes a little bit based on how the other game played out. But just from a Canadian perspective, it felt like they had the ball basically the entire time, except for that moment that Bosnia scored. Just weren't able to get that second one across the line. What did you make of the Canadian performance, and what can kind of be tweaked going into the next couple here?
23: Well, I think the only person that was happy with that was Amir Didic, who plays for us, who's been capped by Canada but was born in Bosnia, right, and Herzegovina. So I spoke to him afterwards and like, yeah, because I'm not sure which way I could have gone on that one. But what I saw was, you know, a team, and you've seen it, like even with some of our games, the first half is about feeling each other out, and there's an excitement, there's a nervousness. And I think that's what we saw. So when the set play was conceded, it was their first corner kick, Bosnia's, and they scored from it. And I think anybody that scores the first, it just changes the game. Suddenly at halftime, and I think Jesse Marsh spoke about that in his post-match, some of his players talked about it, is they didn't feel like they were themselves. It's also hard to put yourself in there. I know, like, when you look at Germany's result coming out and being themselves against what we would say consider a lesser opposition, but US came out and demolished Paraguay. Sometimes you just hit the ground running. Sweden did the same yesterday with their 5-1 win. Sometimes it's one of those cagey ones. And I always say in like these tournament games is, if you can't win, don't lose. Because in that first game, if they'd have lost that one, now suddenly they're bottom of the group. Qatar's above them, as well as Swiss and Bosnia. So I think the way they responded was brilliant. They were more aggressive going forward. They made the right subs. You know, it was brave to bring Jonathan David off, because I know he was saying, you know, he missed on his chance and maybe he's not the sharp, but he's a big player. And you will need him this tournament. But to give Kyle Larin, who arguably had a chip on his shoulder, that opportunity and the immediate impact he had was great. I thought he was right in with, you know, Tejon Buchanan and Miller playing up until 60 and then bringing on Schaffelberg and Ahmed. They add pace, and the way Canada play with this high tempo Red Bull system, in that heat, you're going to need to keep, you know, running the wings. And I think he managed that very well as a manager. And I think the boys responded well. I thought Luke de Foudreau's was outstanding at the back, because at times was left 1v1. And let's not forget, both him and Alistair Johnson were already on yellows. And the way they play, they could have gone down to 10 men, as we'd seen in the Mexico-South Africa game.
0: Now, next up for Canada is the matchup with Qatar, and still some injury questions to be decided and everything like that. But any tweaks or anything aside from put the ball in the net a couple times more? Any tweaks that you'd like to see from the Canadian side?
23: I just actually keep thinking that just start the way they finished. Lean into their identity. They know who they are. You know, again, I've watched a fair bit of Qatar in terms of my preparation for this course that I'm on. And Canada at their best are better than Qatar at their best. So I don't think that it was natural to them to have been, you know, defenders deep as they did against Switzerland. But if they do, I think that sets up the opportunity for Canada to press them closer to goal. And maybe it'll give them a bit of a false sense of security to play a little bit and open out, because I don't think Canada want to have the ball a whole lot. They want to attack all the time. So as soon as they win it, their first instinct is to go forward. So maybe Qatar, because I've watched some of their Asian Cup qualifiers, is give them a little bit more of the ball, make them open out a little bit, and then set traps and counter. Set traps and counter. And I think that's how we'll get success. I also think at BC Place, there'll be this great energy, because we've just seen that in Toronto. Now you come into the West Coast. The pitches look good in some of the games we've seen. So I think it's going to be a great event.
0: We are chatting with Tommy Wheeldon Jr., the head coach and GM of Cavalry FC, as it's the Cavalry FC Soccer Show, and it's proudly sponsored by South Center Volkswagen here on Sportsnet 960, The Fan. The big result, a couple of big ones, but for us in this country, Qatar getting the draw with Switzerland does feel like it kind of changes the math a little bit, doesn't it?
23: Yeah, it does. Well, it brings everybody close together. So now we're going to get an even more pumped up Qatar team. You're going to get a really angry Switzerland team. I'm actually looking forward to seeing how that game goes between Switzerland and Bosnia, because as Bosnia have shown, like, and this is the thing that I said to a few friends, you know, everyone would expect us to beat them. Yeah, there was an opportunity to beat them. Yeah, maybe we score a goal earlier with Jonathan David. But aside from that, they're a tough team. They've knocked out both Wales and Italy en route to the World Cup. So they're no easy pushovers. And I think that's going to make for a really interesting one there. I think we're going to take care of Qatar. I see that, and I'll be fortunate enough to be at that game. But the Bosnia-Switzerland one really does open it up.
0: As far as the rest of the tournament goes, it does seem like before we get to some of the other results, a lot of the conversation is around the hydration breaks and maybe what's on our television screens while those are going on. What are your thoughts on the stoppage partway through that's turning these halves more into quarters than anything?
23: Well, I don't know if you remember much of the 1994 World Cup, but I remember watching that, and I remember US were trying to make it into quarters to commercialize the game, and this was before the MLS launched in 1996, and they were just trying to, you know, nudge the game in a different way and make it about the sponsors and the marketing, the commercialization. This time round, they've actually found the loophole because, you know, we had those kind of mini hydration breaks in Qatar, where, like, in some of these stadiums, you're like, 35 degrees humidity. I think they're needed. Me as a coach, I just had this discussion with a few fellow coaches downstairs, and I said, well, actually, I would like that opportunity to almost have it as a timeout, because you're stopping the goalkeeper going down. This is the big one that people don't realize. The goalkeeper goes down, tests hamstring, and it's only to get the players to go to the bench as a bit of a timeout. So I think there's a world now in which we are modernizing the game a little bit. What it has done is it's created these stoppages for commercials. But I don't mind it from a coaching side. I would actually like that kind of, okay, guys, we're through the first quarter of the game. You know, this is good. Here's where the gaps are. Here's where we can defend them a little bit better. Yeah, go out that and we'll recalibrate at halftime. And I think you get that same opportunity. So I actually strangely like it. I hate the commercials because I've seen the same ones over and over. But I like it from a football perspective, because I think you're now getting these little timeout nuances where a bit of coaching can help the players.
0: It has been quite the discussion, obviously, because it's also a sport where for a long time, a lot of people liked it because, it's an hour and a half with a 15-minute break in the middle. Like, I know I'm going to be done this in 2 hours, where a baseball game could go 4 hours, or same thing with the National Football League, something along those lines. So there is a bit of a pacing to it, but...
23: let's be honest. Now we've given all the fans, you know, a few minutes to put the kettle on, go grab another beer, go for a pee, all those things. So right. I think everybody's kind of now... will change as in the way we're supporting it, because we'll see it as an obstacle at first. But I said, my first thought was that as a coach. Now the second thought is as a dad, or, you know, a husband now that's watching the game, is right. Oh, I'm going to go put the kettle on. Oh, I'm going to go to the bathroom now. Like, and actually you're not missing much of the game, and you never want to pause it. Right. Because other people will watch it and they're sending you text messages. So I actually think there's something to be said about it.
0: Yeah, and I mean, people at the stadium, maybe a chance, depending on where you're sitting, pop up, get a refreshment or two there as well. So a lot of it does come down to the money part of things, obviously.
23: Oh, of course it does. Yeah. Absolutely. And listen, that's why it's being driven.
0: Yeah.
23: We know that.
0: Oh, yeah. For sure. Yeah. No, I mean, if it wasn't, then I wouldn't be looking at whatever a Ramco is. And now there's an Adidas ad on the thing as well. Like, there's a lot of commercializing going on with every sport, really. But as far as the results go, Cape Verde with the 0-0 draw with Spain, that feels like a massive result. And again, like, I don't know, it's not going to affect Spain getting through or anything like that. But it does certainly change potential matchups in the knockout stage or something like that, right?
23: Yeah, it does. I mean, you still got Uruguay and Saudi Arabia to play. Do I think Spain will beat both? Yes, probably. Like, even if they finished on 5 points, they're going through. But it does change things. But I remember in the 2010 World Cup, they lost their first game to Switzerland and ended up going on to win it. Last World Cup, Argentina lost to Saudi Arabia 2-1, went on to win it. So My myth about if you're not going to win, certainly don't lose, is challenged in those moments, because what it does do is it probably gives them that little spark right away, makes them play a little bit more under pressure. They'll be fine. I love it when a team like Cabo Verde can go out and do something like that. And I just caught the back end of it because I just landed here in Vancouver. So I was watching it in the Uber and I'm like, wow, they're holding on here, but they're fighting for everything. And you're always going to cheer for the underdog in these moments.
0: Mm-hmm. Yeah, it's fun to get the stars and stuff. But once it gets like a 75th minute and we're still tied, then all of a sudden, we were joking about it before, like for a few moments there, everyone was from Curacao cheering on against the Germans. It's fun to get that underdog story at this type of event. And I think it's good for the event, too, because it is expanded, right? It's a bigger field and you're not adding to the top when you're doing stuff like that, right? So it is fun to get a couple of these lesser known countries, lesser teams coming in, getting those results earlier to kind of justify the bigger field, right?
23: Well, and also, look, you look at it, Scotland have not been at the World Cup for a long time, and Haiti were fresh to it. So I think that was a good game in itself, and it was great for the Scots because it's been a long time coming, and they've been used to being disappointed. So the fandom and the support, and you want to see it. Like, and like I said, the Curaçao, we've all seen that picture now that went viral of them celebrating, that for them was the reason, you know, they're in this World Cup. Like, the score in itself, of course, they're going to be a little bit embarrassed with it, but they're going to be proud too. And you've seen that with Dick Advocaat, the way he was emotional after they scored that, because he'd been through some things. He's the oldest coach here at 78. He wasn't going to come to it because of some family issues. And he was encouraged to come back for the nation. And what is it, a country of 125,000? That's like the population of Airdrie. I'm joking. We'll listen to say, no, Airdrie has, in fact, this amount of people. But I'm just saying that the size of the place is tiny in comparison to Germany.
0: Mm-hmm. Airdrie, actually, 92,000 people. So just a little south of that. But a pretty good comparison there. Yeah. It's okay. Red Deer on a bad day.
23: Off.
0: Yeah. No.
23: Yeah, there you go. Well, do you know, on tomorrow's game of France and Senegal, like, in Senegal being like a French colony, like, that's a power. That's going to be a great game to open up with.
0: Yeah, and we've seen a lot of good ones. Like you said, like, there have been a lot of very good matchups so far. I guess opening it up a little bit to you, anything else surprise you or catch your eye that you really want to talk about from the first few days of this tournament?
23: Do you know what is interesting? Because a lot of people talk about Turkey being a bit of a dark horse because of the talent that they have. But I thought Australia were great against them. We're going to see these different styles, because I think the hardest thing to do, we always say destruction is easier than construction. And what I mean by that, and I think Michael Owen said it once, was, listen, he lives in a million-pound house. He says, beautiful, and it took ages to be built. I could get a bulldozer and I could knock it down because it's easy for me to do that. I couldn't build this house. My way is a good way of looking at it. And that's why you'll see a lot of these teams be about organization, because attack takes chemistry. We talked about that even with my Cavs team, is it takes time to get people on the same page. Sometimes you need a bit of luck, but you need time to get it together. Whereas organize, you say, look, be here, be there, deny these spaces, and when we get it, just go straight to goal. And I think that's what Australia did very well against Turkey, who were trying to break through them. I also enjoyed the back and forth between the Netherlands and Japan, and two totally different cultures and playing styles, but it made for a really good game. So it's not that I feel like I'm drinking in a lot of games here, but it's great to see, because now I get to be a fan for these next few weeks and really study the game outside of our league.
0: And then last one for you, obviously, some anticipation, I would assume, for Wednesday at 2 o'clock out here, with England taking on Croatia. What's your excitement level? Are we more excited than nervous? What's the expectation, and how are we feeling going into that first matchup for England here?
23: Yeah, I'm looking forward to seeing what Thomas Tuchel is going to do. It's more curiosity, to be honest, because he's left some key guys out, and he did it by, I think he's after this unsung hero approach, and he's a systematic coach, so he probably wants a really good locker room, really good training camp. And I think Croatia, one of those, but they've been a successful country. Yes, they might be aging out, but they know how to play, and they know how to play at big moments. And it's been a good back and forth over the last couple of World Cups and tournaments between England and Croatia. So by no means is it a foregone conclusion either way. I think England will edge it, because I think there's going to be a little bit more hunger, but I think it's going to be a tight game.
0: Looking forward to it. It's been a fun tournament so far. On our screens right now, people listening to podcast form won't get this, but listening right now, Belgium-Egypt tied at one, as they've just wrapped up 90 minutes, still a little bit of stoppage time to go. But it has been quite a few chances for Belgium just while we've been talking. So just another really very, very good game that has been on our screen today. So it's been fun so far. But Tommy, always a blast, man. Thanks for putting up with my questions today. And we'll chat again soon.
23: Yeah, no worries. Thanks, PK.
0: Thank you. There is Tommy Wheeldon Jr., the head coach and GM for Cavalry FC, and he joins us on the Cavalry FC Soccer Show, proudly sponsored by South Center Volkswagen here on Sportsnet 960, The Fan. And Tommy joining us on the Atlas Pizza and Sports Bar guest hotline. Fresh Reno, same legendary eats. Atlas Pizza is your sports headquarters. 6060 Memorial Drive Northeast. Atlas Pizza, where every night's a big night. I gotta say, I am digging having big sports on during the day. Big fan of afternoon sports. I know not for everyone because, you know, ticket sales and all of those things. But I would love it if the NHL could rock with some afternoon hockey during the week. Not because it'd be financially viable for them or anything, but because I want to have something to watch while talking with you guys for a couple of hours. Again, a big thanks to Tommy for coming on today. What about you two? Taylor and Cam, has World Cup fever caught on for either of you yet?
1: Absolutely. I've never been such a big soccer fan in my life. Feels like I've been born to watch this sport.
0: It is like I get it's not for everyone, obviously, right? Like it is Carolina against Vegas. It is not. But once you get into it, it's like, man, like the drama, because there's only a couple of goals scored. Once you fall behind, even by one, it's like, oh my God, we have to get two. We have to get two to win.
1: It's practically over.
0: What? And you'll get the announcers who are stubborn, but just very realistic about things. Like, yeah, well, down by one, 5 minutes to go. They're screwed.
1: It's over.
0: Yeah, done. They scored and it's tied.
1: Yeah.
0: What?
1: And like,
0: love that.
1: Because of the low scoring nature of what soccer is, like the crowd pops on big goals are some of the best in all of sports.
0: Yeah.
1: Like, obviously, Stanley Cup final, we heard what happened in Carolina. That crowd in Raleigh was unbelievable. But the fact that in games like this, in the World Cup and in other soccer matches, you get two, maybe three goals max on average per game. Mm-hmm. Just each one has so much more impact. And it's so cool to see all the fans from all their respective countries coming out, supporting their squad. It's so cool.
0: Yeah. Taylor, you're kind of a soccer-ish person anyway, right?
2: Yeah, I mean, I'm not going to watch just any game. I think for me, it's mainly Canada. But it's one of those sports that you can kind of just put on in the background while you're doing something.
0: Mm-hmm.
2: And you're still so into it that it doesn't really matter what team you're watching.
0: Yeah. You can have it on, like getting some work done, have it on. Once the announcer's voices start to go up a level, it's like, okay, got to look up. When you start to hear the of the crowd. Yeah, then it's all right. We're looking up, seeing what's happening. It's a blast, and we're getting it for a while still. Very excited to see how the World Cup progresses here. But that's going to do it for today's show. Again, if you missed any of it, it'll be available in podcast form wherever you get your favorite podcasts, including mine, Couch Potato Diary. Thank you all so much for hanging out today. Thank you to Taylor and Cam. This show was a bit more challenging to put together than maybe it seems from the outside, but an excellent job done by all. And a big thanks to Ryan Dixon and, of course, Tommy Wheeldon Jr. as well for coming on and joining us here today. That's going to do it for Sportsnet today. Thank you guys so much. 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
22: Calgary Traffic Update.
3: In the 660 Traffic Center of Michelle Yee, well, volume is starting to build up on all major routes. Couple of issues slowing you down at the moment. We do have the lights flashing red currently at Sarcee Trail and Simons Valley Parkway in the northwest. So you are seeing delays as you do need to use the four-way stop procedure. And of course, in the northeast in Redstone, we have a collision still at 60th Street and Red Embers Link Northeast. 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
1: Putting a bow on the 2026 National Hockey League season with the Carolina Hurricanes crowned Stanley Cup champions last night. 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
1: 360. And YouTube, where we always appreciate a thumbs up. This hour of Real Kipper and Bourne brought to you by Bet365. The Hurricanes wrap up Stanley Cup playoffs with a record of 16-3, not since, 1987, Edmonton Oilers, where they went 16-2. All right.
0: The one thing that kind of disappointed me was just how unfortunately quiet Vegas went down in this series, when you really thought you were watching kind of two heavyweights kind of slug it out a little bit.
2: Yeah.
0: I think maybe that had to do with just one team having that energy and a focus that was never, you know, offline, and one that was barely hanging on at the end in Vegas, JB.
2: Yeah, I mean, I'm curious why you think that was, and I answer that with complete no motive. I am curious. You know, I will say, though, like, I text McKee at some point where I kind of thought Vegas was just going to go away, and they did. Like, they just didn't look like they had it. I don't know. Is there...
0: For me, and I know that it was talked about a little bit by Rod Brindamore and even the guys on our cast last night on Hockey Night in Canada, where just some key injuries, I think, really helped sink them.
2: Yeah.
0: And if you went from game one, Carolina in the first round against Ottawa, at the same lineup all the way through, for the exception of Freddie Anderson.
2: Yeah,
0: that never happens, guys. I'm telling you, it never happens.
2: And you know why it happened? Because they handled their business, right? They eliminated teams. They didn't let them hang around. They didn't play a fifth game or a sixth game. They just beat teams, and they got their rest.
0: Yeah,
2: I think that was a big part of this, Kip, because for years, it was like, could you play this Brindamore, skate him into the ground thing for four rounds? And the answer is that you can if you finish them off early enough.
0: And that's exactly what happened. The first eight games, elimination, not needing to pound the body. And so two key losses was they lose McNabb in the first 5 minutes, and he's unavailable. He comes back, of course, but come on, he took a slap shot, a 90-mile-an-hour friggin' slap shot to the face. And the other one was Carlson the other night. Mm-hmm. You lose William Carlson, and now you've lost your third line with Stone, right?
2: Yep.
0: And everybody now falls back out of place. Now you've got a tough decision on Marner. What do you do? Leave him on his own line? Yeah, that's where he was thriving. That's where he was making hay, was on his own line. And now you put him up with Jack Eichel. And Jack Eichel, nothing, guys, nothing. I mean, he could not find a way to shoot it in the net. And now you're going into game six, and you have no lines going.
2: Yeah.
0: And you had nothing last night.
2: Just ground him to dust. McKee, were you, I know you're probably pretty pleased.
0: Is this right back to, like this is like your Stanley Cup, Marner not winning the Conn Smythe or the Stanley Cup?
3: Yeah, you're right. Yeah. You have judged correctly, my friend.
2: Ding,
0: which is really sad.
3: Back. Yeah.
0: Really sad. Yeah, that's what you're down to.
3: Wow. I mean, yeah.
0: I know.
2: At the end of his pitch.
3: I don't know what you want me to say here.
0: I know. It's pathetic.
3: Yeah,
0: it's a little pathetic.
3: Well, I would say it would be pathetic if it wasn't Marner is the best player on earth wasn't shoved down Leaf fans' face for 2 months before this, right? Like, the reason all of us are so bent out of shape about this is because every article, every podcast, everything from outside of the market, not even just us talking about it, multiple think pieces, every broadcast built around how this, and then, you know,
0: but
3: when we have to eat it, Kipper, when we all collectively as a fan base has to eat it, when it swings back the other way and something happens that we all recognize very well, we get pretty excited about it. Yeah. And I don't think that's pathetic. I think that's being a sports fan. That's just what it is. It's give and take. It's like Wyndham Clark wearing a Jack Hughes jersey at the Wrinkle and then eating it for the rest of the weekend from drunken Canadians. It's just kind of the way it goes. That's sports fandom.
2: Yeah.
3: I don't know. Like, I think pathetic's a strong word. I do.
2: Yeah, there's a, you know, in if you're online today and if you're Leafs fans talking about this, that is pretty much the first thing that comes up, is that there was a great fear that that was going to happen.
3: Like,
2: and
3: they didn't even
2: dodge a bullet.
3: They didn't even show them postgame. Like, they didn't, like, every broadcast was built around him, and we got one shot of him postgame. Mm-hmm. You know, like, there's not, where's the Greg Wyshynski think piece today about how he's, like, we were the problem? It's just the coverage has disappeared. It's like he'd never existed. But 24 hours, 48 hours ago, that's all anyone talked about. That's all anyone cared about. And now it's like, oh, you guys are so mean.
0: It is unbelievable.
3: Too bad.
0: Just how, like, is it more now, less? See, at least Sam's like completely honest with his feelings. Yeah. The majority of them, I think, just throw it out there just to get the clickbaits. No?
2: You mean now?
0: Yeah, like, now. Like all the outside and, you know, you watch.
3: But the outside's not talking about it. No one else is talking about it.
0: I think it's everywhere.
3: No, it's not. It's Toronto. It's Toronto that's having
0: it. It's all driven out of Toronto?
3: Well, like.
0: I don't know. Like if you go on Instagram and you see these all, you know, all these little, what do you call them?
2: Memes?
0: Like, memes? Know.
2: I find that I thought Bunk did a great job today. He encapsulated why it bothered him, that a lot of it was, it became about the Toronto market having some involvement in the failure here. And so I think people felt personally tied to the outcome here.

0: Welcome to Dust. McKee, were you, I know you're probably pretty pleased.
1: Is this right back to, like this is like your Stanley Cup, Marner not winning the Conn Smythe or the Stanley Cup?
2: Yeah, you're right. Yeah. You have judged correctly, my friend.
1: Which is really sad.
2: Yeah.
1: Really sad. Yeah, that's what you're down to.
2: Wow, I mean. Yeah.
1: I know.
0: At the end of his pitch.
2: I don't know what you want me to say here.
1: I know. It's pathetic.
2: Yeah,
1: it's a little pathetic.
2: Well, I would say it would be pathetic if it wasn't Marner is the best player on earth wasn't shoved down Leaf fans' face for 2 months before this, right? Like, the reason all of us are so bent out of shape about this is because every article, every podcast, everything from outside of the market, not even just us talking about it,
1: yeah.
2: Multiple think pieces, every broadcast built around how this, and then, you know,
1: but
2: when we have to eat it, Kipper, when we all collectively as a fan base has to eat it, when it swings back the other way and something happens that we all recognize very well, we get pretty excited about it. Yeah. And I don't think that's pathetic. I think that's being a sports fan. Yeah. That's just what it is. It's give and take. It's like Wyndham Clark wearing a Jack Hughes jersey at the Wrinkle and then eating it for the rest of the weekend from drunken Canadians. It's just kind of the way it goes. That's sports fandom.
3: Yeah.
2: I don't know. Like, I think pathetic's a strong word. I do.
0: Yeah, there's a, you know, if you're online today and if you're Leafs fans talking about this, that is pretty much the first thing that comes up, is that there was a great fear that that was going to happen.
2: Like,
0: and
2: they didn't even
0: dodge a bullet.
2: They didn't even show them post-game. Like, they didn't, like, every broadcast was built around him, and we got one shot of him postgame. You know, like, there's not, where's the Greg Wyshynski think piece today about how he's, like, we were the problem? It's just the coverage has disappeared. It's like he never existed. But 24 hours, 48 hours ago, that's all anyone talked about. That's all anyone cared about. And now it's like, oh, you guys are so mean.
1: It is unbelievable.
2: Too bad.
1: Just how, like, is it more now, less? See, at least Sam's like completely honest with his feelings. Yeah. The majority of them, I think, just throw it out there just to get the clickbaits. No,
0: is it just? You mean now?
1: Yeah, like, now, like all the outside, and you know, you watch,
2: but the outside's not talking about it. No one else is talking about it.
1: I think it's everywhere.
2: No, it's not. It's Toronto. It's Toronto that's having
1: it. It's all driven out of Toronto?
2: Well, like,
1: I don't know. Like, if you go on Instagram and you see these all, you know, all these little, what do you call them?
0: Memes?
1: Like, I thought
0: Bunk did a great job today. He encapsulated why it bothered him, that a lot of it was, it became about the Toronto market having some involvement in the failure here. And so I think people felt personally tied to the outcome here, right? That it was their fault that he wasn't here. And so when they don't have to wear him winning the cup immediately, I think fans feel more connection to it than just observers.
2: It's not even outside writers. The general manager of the Vegas Golden Knights in between series went on a rival radio station and told us all to get over it. Like, it's not even just the writers. Like, everybody bought into it. Everybody talked about Toronto. So, like, you can think it's pathetic, but we've eaten it for so much of it. It's like, we're going to give it back. That's how it works.
0: Right. That seems fair to
2: me. So we're supposed to just sit here and be like, oh, good for him. Yep, he had a good run.
1: No,
2: he had a brilliant run.
1: But whatever it is, it is what it is. And it's just, at the end of the day, it really is like, you can sit there and take your emotions, and they run much deeper on him than perhaps anyone else. But he's just another guy that played here and left. And just moved on.
2: Totally.
1: But it's not with him.
0: No.
1: And this market.
0: And the one thing is, I don't think anyone is blaming him for Vegas not winning the cup. You know, I don't think that's necessarily what this is about, where in the past, maybe it was he was getting blamed for them not advancing at times. This, to me, is just they're happy they didn't have to see it. Their ex-girlfriend have too much success.
1: Yeah.
0: You know, I feel for Marner. You know, like, I think the ecosystem around him is what I don't like. I have no problem with the guy himself. But the ecosystem around Marner is...
1: Well, he's not... There's a lot of people that just hate him, the person.
0: Yeah,
1: and,
0: I don't share that.
1: No, but there is. Mm-hmm. They don't like the way he misspoke on a few occasions or mixed up his words, or, you know, certainly the... And this is

0: upon him now. Nobody else asked him about dark times. He volunteered that word.
1: Yeah.
0: And that thing got played up, and people want to shove it back in his face today. Where are you on your dark times? Let's hear it. BS on the dark times. I mean,
2: Martin Hook was asked something just, about that too, and he had a line on it.
0: They just don't like him, the person. Forget about what you think about him in game 5, 6, and 7, or what you thought, you know, or his great stats in game 1-4. He just, there's just a lot of people here in Toronto that just don't like him.
2: Yeah. I mean, that's allowed too. That's sports fandom in general, right?
3: But I would say that, like, can I give him credit for having a fabulous playoff run where he did have big moments past game 5, 6, and 7, not facing elimination, but had great moments. And I came in here, I don't know, before the final started and admitted defeat on it. He was brilliant. He was great. And like, I'm really happy they didn't win. It would have been even for the Leafs organization to let this guy, how that played out last year was a disaster. And to have him walk and in year one, go to another team, win Conn Smythe, like just from a Leaf fan perspective, that side of it.
2: It's crazy he lost to Carolina, too.
3: It is.
2: Given the deadline trade last year that didn't happen.
3: Go ahead, Kev.
0: No, go.
3: Well, I don't know. I don't know how to say this. But I'm just really happy for all Leaf fans everywhere that they didn't have to deal with the parade where Toronto's gets brought up every 5 minutes, where they're all wearing Toronto left you. Blah, blah, like, you left Toronto, whatever they would have had on their T-shirts, and it would have been the theme, and we all would have had to eat it. Like, yeah, I'm just happy we don't have to deal with that all summer.
2: Yeah.
3: That's it. It's just, it's pathetic, sure, you can call it whatever you want, but I just know a lot of people today woke up on the right side of the bed, myself included.
0: Definitely, for me, I know you disagree, but it is sad, and, like, it's just such a low bar.
3: But, like, that's just sports a low fan. Bar. It's not a low bar. Like, I mean, so we're supposed to root the
0: emotion,
3: for him?
0: No, you're not. But it's the emotion of it that is a little perplexing to me. That you could just have that much feel for it.
2: It's personal.
0: And it's just, you can mention it, but, like, to think that that is any type of consolation prize, right, for a storied franchise like the Toronto Maple Leafs to be scraping the bottom of the barrel.
2: But you don't see that people were going to have to eat it here? Like, if there was a Vegas parade, don't think there'd have been Leafs shirts?
0: I don't see eating. I see a guy that just chose to move on when his contract was done.
2: I'm not even talking about
4: Murder defense lawyer.
2: The people who are outside this market think it's funny, of course, because it's such a big topic, right? So,
0: again, like, this is 10 years of failing to get the prize on what was the greatest nucleus in history of the Leafs, right? With the expectations. And someone has to eat it on the failure, and Marner ate most of it. So I get that part. I don't think it was ever that fair or that balanced.
2: Mm-hmm.
0: Happy to push his share of the blame on it, but it just seemed like it was just way out of tilt for me. The whole thing on Marner eating it.
3: Listen, we can quibble about that. None of them had sparkling moments in the big game.
0: No.
3: I understand that. But there's only one guy that was asking Vegas Golden Knights players at the Four Nations about moving there and, you know, about what it's like there and during the biggest chance the Leafs had to win the Stanley Cup in the whole era. Right? Like, there was stuff that happened around this, Kipper.
0: Yeah.
3: Where there's reasons people are pissed. This isn't like a one-way street, right? Like, you understand that?
0: Yes, I do understand that.
3: Okay. Like, we're outrageous. Leaf fans are clearly outrageous. I'm never going to argue that. But I just want you to agree with me that it's not a one-way street on this Marner stuff.
0: No. He put himself in a couple of positions where, no question, he could be questioned. And even on his post-game comments, on even the way it was, unfortunately, said that it could be misjudged, you know, that we're gods. That sort of stuff happened a few times that didn't help him.
2: We've joked about it that, like, he's just his own worst enemy in front of a mic at times.
0: One last thought I have on...
3: They didn't put him in front of one last night.
0: Yeah.
2: Yeah.
0: One last thought I have on JD.
2: Yeah.
0: Right? And the feeling, like, Toronto media gets a lot of heat on running guys out of town and all that. And yeah, there's a big sample size there of people questioning it through Marner. But like, for me, it's where it moves forward now, because Austin's still here, mm-hmm. Willie's still here. And let's just see now where those storylines go, mm-hmm. in terms of, you know, if Toronto has this much influence that some people suggest on running people out of town. Let's just see where a couple of these storylines go in the next 3 months, 6 months, 12 months.
3: I think a lot of it, Kipper, if and when those guys leave, will be how the exodus.
2: Yeah, for sure. Are you implying that the media is going to run those guys out of town?
0: Well, no, I think there is a perception out there that the media is very hard on players and yeah. that players want to run out of here.
2: Well, I think the Leafs are going to be in a situation where if they're not very good, they're going to have to make a practical decision to go to
0: Yes, a, but a in the meantime, core. What's the day-to-day vibe for a guy like Austin Matthews, who potentially could have his third 30-goal season? Mm-hmm. And what is that day-to-day like for him? And how much do we on our show end up talking about Austin? And
2: yeah. But I mean, at that point, Kip, if he has a third 30-goal season, is it running a guy out of town to say that, hey, this guy is not going to be a part of the solution here?
0: Well, the running out of town is the treatment
2: yeah.
0: that he gets.
2: Right.
0: That's the perception. Not do you think the play will dictate the direction.
2: I'm sorry that I'm unclear. Do you think that he's going to get favorable coverage or bad coverage if he has a third 30-goal season?
0: Bad.
2: Bad coverage.
0: Bad.
3: Yeah. Well, it already flipped last year.
0: And it'll get worse, Sam.
3: Totally.
0: It'll just get worse.
3: But that's...
0: And the videos will get worse, and this will get worse.
2: But, like, we're not going to come in here and say, it's pretty darn cool that he's got 17 goals in February.
3: I mean, that's the nature of professional sports. Yeah. You're paid a lot to be really good, and if you're not really good, people are really mad. That's kind of how it is.
2: But you're right, it's going to be...
0: But it's... Look at Jack Eichel, okay? I like him, and I hear good things about him.
3: Mm-hmm.
0: If that guy had the playoffs that he just had from Vancouver to Montreal, mm-hmm. anywhere in Canada, he would be getting ripped like nobody's business.
2: Oh, buddy, he's wearing Marner's a bulletproof vest right now. He's avoiding all the damage.
0: That guy is in the perfect market to have an underwhelming playoff as the go-to guy still.
2: Yeah.
0: And it's all good. He's in the perfect market.
3: I don't know if it's all good. I think there's going to be some negativity about it.
0: Right,
2: he
0: guys,
2: destroyed the crossbar so many times.
3: I mean, that play is the most tired-brain play. He had 5 seconds. Like, he was no near him. Just stop it and shoot it in the wide-open net.
2: There, yeah.
0: That's not. It's not the one play or the one or two crossbars. That guy just could not get it going. You know, he didn't have a power play goal all year. Number one guy on a power play. How does that happen?
2: Buddy, Marner went 100 straight games without one when he played here. Like, some of these guys are just dishers, right? I'm not saying it's good. Well, yeah, it's not good.
0: Yeah, to me, like, Marner's a 25 goal scorer. This guy should be lights out. That guy should want to score 40 or 50 if he wanted to.
2: They're curious, Vegas, now, because they don't have a coach. Not clear. Maybe you have a thought on what they're going to do there. But, you know, most of their team is 30. And has 7 years on their contract. Like, you know, Hurdle's, 33?
0: They're old.
2: Yeah, they're not, like, old, but they're going to get old.
0: Would not surprise me at all if Stone shuts it down this year.
2: Just misses a year and tries to...
0: Retires.
2: Really?
0: Yeah.
2: Just retires. Too much damage, eh?
0: Oh, there's a lot of wear and tear on that man.
3: Wow.
0: Yeah.
2: I'm not... Now, I care about the guy, but you probably should for his own...
0: Think about now... Shutting down that 9.5 and opening it up,
2: mm-hmm.
0: right?
2: Yeah,
0: and I'm not saying
2: but then you're down Mark Stone too, so it's
0: no. You got to replace him.
2: Yeah,
0: you got to replace him, and you got to. But
2: there's your Dylan Larkin money.
0: There's your Dylan Larkin money.
2: Ooh,
3: not great.
0: Oh yeah, yeah,
2: yeah. Something like that would get him younger.
0: To your point, is Mark Stone? You know, outside of that, it's
2: you know that core of. Like Hanifin back there. And
0: Hanifin could not lift up his shoulder.
2: Yeah, oh yeah.
0: Carlson had a cast on his arm. Rasmus Anderson, boys, I don't know what happened to him, but he looked horrible last night.
2: At the same time, Kip, this was a 93-point team or whatever they were in the worst division in hockey. Like, they weren't exactly world beaters. Like, they got hot at a good time, had some good draws in the playoffs, and, and I'm not sure what they really are.
3: And a lot of, you know, you talk about those injuries. You mentioned it, older team. Like, they've played a ton of hockey. All those guys have played a ton of hockey. That's just kind of the thing. And I don't think Carolina's necessarily young, but they're younger. And, you know, that what's the line that carried them? That's Stankoven, Blake, and Hall, I guess, is an older guy. But that line just absolutely carried them. I don't know. Like, I came away with it from this final, and maybe it's just because I was rooting for them and I, you know, had some stakes on it. But I got a lot of respect for the just Carolina in general in terms of, like, the fans there last night. And I think a lot of people, they're an easy punching bag in terms of being a Southern team and maybe no real fans. And, like, people in Toronto love to do that. But that traveling support there last night was legitimately amazing.
0: Oh, like, it's a great market. It's a great local market.
3: It is.
0: I mean, they can't grab, you know, national fans like a Original Six team so easily can.
2: Yeah.
0: But, man, it's great energy.
2: Yeah.
0: And, out of Carolina.
2: You know, I wrote an article today just, you know, the past 6 years of their seasons, 4 first place finishes in the Metro, 2 seconds. I think they've won 10 playoff rounds over that time. Rod Brind'Amour, what can you say about the culture that guy's instilled?
0: He's it, bud. He is. He's the difference maker.
2: And like a lot of teams, when they win the cup, everyone does the copycat thing. You can't get Rod.
0: No.
2: You can't go do that.
0: No.
2: You know, if you saw this, there's a clip where at the end of those guys' workouts, he had them all lift a cinder block, like a blue-collar workout, whatever, that happened to be 35 pounds, same as the Stanley Cup.
3: Oh, my.
2: That sort of stuff is just like...
3: I got to tell you, boys, he took the tarp off. I'm like, are you kidding me, Rod? Are you kidding me, bro?
0: They love him.
3: Like, six in one bird, bro. Like, holy crap.
0: They love
3: him. How can
0: him.
3: You not? Yeah. How can you not?
0: They love
2: him. You know,
0: him.
2: It's authentic.
0: He is the it factor for them.
2: Yeah.
0: And, like, Tom Dundon came in, I don't know how long ago now, 8-10 years ago.
2: Yeah,
0: just a different guy. Just the way he thinks, the way he wants to value people, where he wants to spend his money, where he doesn't. And I don't know what he's done in the last 8 or 10 years to convince Rod Brind'Amour to stay.
3: Money?
0: But not be, not ever be considered like one of the highest paid guys.
2: Yeah.
0: And, you know, it's to Rod as well to make that decision that, you know, I remarried a local here. I don't want to go anywhere. And Tom's like, great, because I'm not going to pay you what you could get elsewhere.
2: Yeah.
0: That guy today is a $10 million coach.
2: Right. If he was just a UFA today.
0: And
3: when
0: Rod Brind'Amour is an average pay coach in the NHL, and you got like the rest of your team signing these underwhelming contract extensions, and he's got them all. They've got them all, right?
3: They're in an unbelievable spot.
0: They're in good shape because all their contracts are in good shape. I think somebody was saying that, you know, on the American telecast that Bussey's in for a big raise, and it's like, boys, that guy just signed, right?
2: Yeah, he's 1.9 through 2029.
0: I mean,
3: why?
0: Yes. Yeah. It's like, they've got him.
2: Well, you know,
0: they've got him.
3: Jackson Blake again?
2: Jackson Blake makes 5.1 until 2034. He's 22 years old.
0: But and like
2: Stankoven's making six.
0: When did I tell you guys, and you guys looked at me like I had three heads when I told you that Chatfield's a hell of a defenseman?
2: He is.
3: Yeah. I mean, you have been on Chatfield Island for quite some time.
2: Yeah.
3: Okay. I will give you credit for that.
0: Let me tell you something. If Chatfield was available as a UFA coming up, that guy could be making $8 million.
3: What's he make?
2: Three. And this is why
3: isn't Slavin make
0: one of the best one of the best
2: 6.3
0: right-handed shutdown guys
2: until 2030 something.
0: Slavin, what did you say about Slavin?
2: He makes 6.3 until 2033.
0: So Slavin.
3: So can I add, like, the combination of Tulski and then like Dundon being like how did they do that?
2: Yeah, I mean, I think a big part of it is identifying guys before they pop.
0: They love playing there. They love playing there. They love everything. They love each other. They buy into it. Rod can sell it.
3: Yeah.
0: He can sell. Take a little less. That's what they do here. and I did it. Everybody's doing it. We'll win together. And it's not for us to judge. You're an idiot because you should be making twice as much as you are, because that's no one's business but your own.
2: Yeah.
0: And it works.
2: But you know what? None of these guys signed these contracts today after becoming Stanley Cup champions. It's an organization saying, hey, Blake's an RFA. If we bridge him, he's going to have a 40-goal year and he's going to kill us. Let's take a risk and do him for as long as he'll sign. Yeah. Same with Stankoven.
3: You look at the Knicks. I mean, make a cross-sport parallel here. That's like one of their renowned as one of the best sort of team building teams with trades and signings as opposed to drafting. Like, think of those two moves that Carolina made in the last calendar year. That Keandre Miller trade, looking back, was it Morrow?
2: It's a first and a second.
3: Yeah. And then the Stankoven one with the absolute disaster at the deadline of Rantanen. And then getting Stankoven, it could have won the Conn Smythe. Like, those two moves in general.
0: I mean, if you're that's Dallas crazy. And that's a throwaway,
3: oof,
0: you know,
3: whoopsies.
0: And maybe you could have gone two or three different ways on it.
2: Yeah, you don't know who the other guys in the conversation
0: were. You know, you can't score like Theo Fleury, but that guy's got that type of energy out there.
2: Yeah, he's a dog.
0: He's a dog.
2: He is.
3: I love that line. Like, and Taylor, I mean, not just to turn it into gush. I guess they won the cup so we can gush, but like, what a career for Taylor Hall. It's got to be one of the weirdest careers.
2: I saw it as the first player in NHL history to win the Hart Trophy, the Conn Smythe Trophy, and a Stanley Cup, all with different teams.
3: No, he would have been. He didn't win the
2: Conn
3: Smythe.
2: That's right.
3: He would have.
0: And first overall.
2: And that's what it was. It was first overall Hart Trophy.
0: Hart Trophy.
3: All three different teams.
2: Three different teams.
3: Yeah.
2: I mean, played in seven teams, man.
3: And I'm sorry, but Carter, can you mix in a save?
0: No. You cannot give up that opening goal.
2: You need glove there.
0: Can't give up that opening goal.
3: No. Hey, we didn't have you on Friday. Couple things from Torts that I just want to quickly get into you with before we... Oh, crap, it's already 3:25. Okay. What'd you think of him snapping on Johnny Lazarus, saying that it's the stupidest question you ever heard, and then leaving his clothes in Carolina? Those two things.
2: I get why he said the last one.
3: Okay.
0: Hated, that's the stupidest question. Right, it's just not. But he, for those that have followed kind of Tortorella, it's not the question. It's kind of how you phrase it sometimes, and it's the tone. And he's a weird guy. he's just a strange guy. And if you rub him off the wrong way,
3: that's one word.
0: He'll come right back at you.
3: Yeah.
0: Okay. But like, it's 2026. That's not an acceptable answer to a question on your goaltending. Yeah.
3: Especially when he's been brutal.
0: Okay.
2: Yeah. Part of me was like, okay, is he just constantly only worried about the dressing room and he's just trying to show confidence in the goalie 100%, confidence in their return, to hell with all you media, which, you know, then welcomes them back the second they can. But,
0: you know, and there's a lot to like about him too, behind the scenes, just so
3: Torts?
0: People know.
2: Yeah,
0: yes.
2: People like him.
3: He's apparently a sparkling guy off the ice.
0: Right. I mean,
3: he's like him,
0: but there's a lot of coaches, you know, Chris Cuthbert and Craig Simpson, they'll go down and they'll talk to coaches right before the game. They try to get whatever information you can to help you. And Torts is like, what do you need? You want the lines? I'll give you the lines. You want who's playing? I'm going to give you what. Just don't use it until, you know, near puck drop and we're good
2: just
0: to go.
2: He is
0: that way. And we know his passion for animals, right?
3: Yeah. Oh, yeah.
0: But You can't.
3: I love dogs too.
0: Yeah, we all love dogs.
3: I love petting them.
0: But John,
2: like dogs?
0: John, you cannot treat dogs better than people. You can treat them the same.
3: I don't know. Lou Dog's ears just perked up. He's like, I get treated pretty well.
0: No, you can treat them the same, but not better. Okay, you cannot treat your dog better than somebody asking a question in a press conference.
1: Christ, that could be the stupidest question I've heard.
3: Do you think he'll be back?
0: No, I don't.
3: Really?
0: I was not impressed with any adjustments that he made.
2: Yeah.
0: Forcing pucks up the middle of the ice.
3: And they put in that.
0: Getting shut down. No adjustments. Not a lot there. He didn't show me a lot there.
2: It felt like they got a lot of juice out of just no cast.
0: He's a motivator.
3: Yeah.
0: He wants to come in and get guys going. And that's a great part of him. But as far as what I saw out of him to make some necessary adjustments to try to change the momentum, I got nothing out of him last night.
2: They're talking about the coach of the American League team. I think his name's Ryan Craig. He had been an assistant that won a cup with them years ago. He's one of the front runners in Vegas.
3: And last thing before we go to break, I guess we'll do a game time before we go to break, but the move, I think we talked about it one of the days after Bussy went in there. Like,
2: it was the right time.
3: Him getting bonked there, I mean, that...
2: He said it's his knee.
3: Interesting.
2: Yeah, knee from game two.
0: I think whatever it is.
3: We talked about that probably, like, looking back after and feeling like that could be a turning point. It's totally a different energy.
0: They just ran him as far as they could, and they did not hesitate to leave him in one game
2: too long. Bussy was awesome.
3: Okay. Awesome. And,
2: like, beyond awesome, actually.
3: Like a 10 out of 10.
0: Yeah.
3: And it's
0: good. Freddie did what he needed to do. He got his Stanley Cup. And he's going to live a very great life with those memories. He did enough.
2: Hurdle. That was it.
0: But we
3: just chopped.
0: But there is some consistency on just Freddie, and when he hits his wall, you got to be smart enough to know it.
2: But it's a funny thing that, you know, we talk so much about, can you win with that goaltending? It's like, you kind of just need a guy to get hot at the right time, play well. We've now had Aiden Hill win a cup and Darcy Kemper
0: win
2: a cup. And
0: Freddie could have gone back in and closed out last night.
2: Yeah.
3: Yeah.
0: They gave nothing to Vegas.
3: Bussy made three or four really good saves.
0: It's not that hard. It's not that hard just to make the saves that you're supposed to when you shut down offense.
2: Slavin, by the way, zero PIMs in playoffs.
3: Unbelievable. How much he played 35 minutes a night.
0: But he's Nick Lidstrom in terms of high IQ for being positionally sound.
2: Good stick.
0: And he's Lidstrom like.
3: Last thing before we do game time, I Friege and DA interviewed Freddie on the ice last night, and like, you know, Freddie has had some times in the past where he's disappeared and but them talking to him about Claude Lemieux, that happened literally right before the finals. And it's like, what kind of... And he got choked up, and it was Friege asked him if he was allowed to... Like, I felt really good for Freddie last night. I listened to Freddie talk. It wasn't a feeling that I expected to have.
0: You can't find a nicer guy.
3: But I was genuinely like, I actually am happy for you, Freddie. And it's not a feeling I was expecting.
2: It was the best case scenario of all the potential scenarios.
3: Yeah, it really was. It's game time, presented by Bet365, an official partner of the NHL. Must be 19+. Ontario only. Please play responsibly. So what the hell do we talk about now?
2: World Cup, baby.
3: Oh, World Cup action.
2: Jays.
3: Oh, God, Jays, boys. Oh, my God.
2: I know. They're struggling.
3: You still
2: can't get a ticket, though. I can tell you that in town. They're looking for games all July. Let's look. Busy.
3: Let's look at the NHL draft on Bet365. There is one line on here for the NHL draft. NHL Draft 2026, number one overall pick, Gavin McKenna. What do you think the number is on Gavin McKenna going first overall to the Toronto Maple Leafs?
2: -250.
3: -1200.
2: Oh, my God. They got it as a loss.
3: And the field, if you believe it's going to be somebody else, is +650.
2: Oh, I don't think that's a bad bet. I wonder, is it only if the Leafs keep that pick?
3: It just says first overall.
2: First overall, period?
3: Yeah.
0: Not a snowball's chance. Leafs are giving that pick away.
3: They're picking Gavin McKenna, right?
0: Yeah.
3: All right.
0: Yeah.
3: All right. Well, that was game time presented by Bet365, an official partner of the NHL. Must be 19+. Ontario only. Please play responsibly. And a reminder, this hour of Real Kipper and Bourne is brought to you by Bet365.
0: All right. We'll take a quick breather.
3: I feel bad. I sent our boy Chris Gallagher... are my wonderful AP. I was like, hey, man, we need lots of audio for today. We just did 32 minutes. He cut 10,000 clips.
2: Oh,
3: we
2: didn't play half the show.
3: We didn't play one of them.
0: We got a lot of meat on the bone here. We'll get a few clips.
3: Sorry, Chrissy.
0: Including Tortorella on his future and what we think will happen in Vegas and maybe the domino effect because of it. Right. Plenty more to discuss on The Real Kipper and Bourne Show.
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5: In the 660 Traffic Center, Michelle Yee will southbound your patrol. We do have a new collision as you're approaching Glenmore Trail, this one in the right-hand lane, so do expect delays. We also have a collision at Millrise Way and Shawnee Street Southwest. downtown. Also clearing out a collision at 10th Avenue and 10th Street Southwest. And we have a fender bender on the go eastbound John Laurie Boulevard at Charleswood Drive Northwest. 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
6: 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Ball winds, fires, and scores.
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22: Blue Jays, Yankees, three-game weekend set from Toronto. No Aaron Judge for the Yankees, who has been out and will be out for quite a while. Friday's game was the same day of Canada's World Cup opener, which certainly could have caused some issues, but it sounds like everything went fine. More importantly, it was the return of Alejandro Kirk, who did not miss a beat. He went 3-for-3 with a walk, sparked the bats. Jays win that one 8-5. Game two, Kevin Gausman was fantastic in seven innings, but not a ton of run support mixed in, with Louis Varland allowing a two-run shot in the ninth, sunk the Jays 3-1 the final. Game three was tied in the ninth until Ben Rice hit a two-run shot against Braden Fisher, and Jose Caballero a three-run nuke off of Tommy Nance. Yankees win that one 8-3. It's an off day for the Jays before facing another one of their AL East rivals in the Boston Red Sox from Fenway Park. We'll talk tomorrow. I'm Shan Burgee, and that was your Jays Report brought to you by the Heating Ninja.
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0: Welcome back in studio. Nick Kiprios, Justin Bourne, Sammy McKee. What do you got for us, Sammy?
3: Time now for the Acura Performance Matchup, the 2026 Acura MDX Precisely Premium. No matchups anymore, so we're going to look back on what was a great Stanley Cup final. A couple stats. You know I love my stats.
2: You do.
3: So. Sammy stats. So my second favorite segment next to the Marley's Minute, which...
2: Coming up in a bit.
3: Maybe a little hot today. This is an awesome one about Jordan Staal. Jordan Staal captained the Hurricanes to the Stanley Cup 17 years after his first championship with the Penguins in 2009, which marks the most by a player from one title to the next in league history. He bested the previous high set by Chris Chelios from 16 from 1986 to 2002. That's amazing.
2: That is pretty incredible.
3: And to win the Conn Smythe in the final one, like you'd think the it would be the old guy cup where you're just kind of hanging on. He was... the best player in the finals.
2: I've been putting some thought into this, like who should have won that Conn Smythe. If you could take one guy off the roster, who affects them the most? You can't take any of them off. They needed every little piece possible. Slavin, to me, though, is probably that guy.
3: Yeah.
2: I think I'd have had him.
0: It's just, yeah.
3: Yeah.
0: It's hard to, like, glorify not making mistakes. You
3: it's
0: know what
3: true.
0: I mean?
3: Totally. It's not
2: totally.
0: There's just not.
2: Yeah, they just do it right all the time.
0: He stood up on the blue line one play with Eichel and Marner going down on a bit of a 3-on-2.
2: The Eichel poke?
0: I know exactly. At the blue line.
2: Yeah.
0: And the timing was perfect. Incredible.
3: Yep.
0: It's like, okay, you give away Conn Smythes? Well, you do if they do like 60 of them in like five games or like. You know, in two rounds, yeah, you do. But
2: like, you've played golf with amazing players, scratch plus handicap guys. They just hit it down the middle,
3: really,
2: and then
3: boring.
2: They just hit it on the green, and then they. It's not.
3: They either hit
2: thrilling.
3: The putter, they hit it up there, and they tap it in,
2: yeah.
3: They hit the par.
2: Yeah, they just kind of do it right. Yeah. That's slaving to me.
3: It's harder to give a guy who had zero goals and five assists in 19.
2: Conn Smythe.
3: And our Conn Smythe winner,
2: no
3: Poke
2: goals
3: Jack
2: and
3: McGee. Brandon Bussey posted the ninth Stanley Cup clinching shutout in the past 50 years, and the first since Andre Vasilevsky in 2021 and 2020 did it twice. The others in that span were Matt Murray, Corey Crawford, Tim Thomas, Martin Brodeur, Patrick Waugh, and Tom Barrasso in 91.
2: Wow.
3: So pretty good company there for Bussey. Mm-hmm. And I love the crowd shots of his parents. Like just
2: living and dying by every moment.
3: Who would ever have a goalie? I guess we need them from Canada. Is Bussey Canadian? No, he's American, isn't he?
2: Oh, sure.
0: There's a couple of shots off the back wall again where he's really aggressive, yes. And you're like,
3: Valley,
0: right there, Valley.
2: American.
3: But the play he made where it bounced off his stick, yes, kind of, and hit off the top of the net, and then you like caught it underhand.
0: Crossbar.
3: Yeah, it was very weird.
0: Top of the crossbar.
2: He's a Long Island boy.
3: Last one before we go here. Rod Brind'Amour became the fourth individual in NHL history to captain a Stanley Cup winner and then lead that club to another championship as head coach. He joined Toe Blake with the Canadiens, who had 2 as captain and 8 as coach. Half Day with the Maple Leafs, 1 as captain, 5 as coach. And Cooney Wieland with the Bruins, 1 as captain, 1 as coach. So there you go.
2: Crazy.
3: That's pretty amazing.
2: Yeah.
3: Pretty amazing. So good for Rod. That was the Acura Performance Matchup, the 2026 Acura MDX, precisely premium.
0: Okay, as we promised, we're going to get to a Chris clip, right?
2: Yes.
0: On Tortorella, if he wants to continue coaching.
3: Oh, yeah, really enthralling clip, by the way.
0: The Golden Knights.
3: I'm glad you teed this one up.
0: Clip 2.
1: Do you want to continue coaching this team moving forward?
5: Oh, I haven't even, I mean, I got to swallow this a little bit.
3: Yeah, you do.
2: Yeah. I'm sure he wants to do it.
3: Are we doing Vegas hate? Because they kind of earned this one. A lot of bloviating coming out of there. A lot of huffing their own flatulence. They kind of earned this one. Like not showing up to media conferences, you know, all this stuff. Like this fat L looks good on them. I'm not going to lie to you.
0: Okay.
3: They earned it. They earned it.
0: They've been really successful.
3: No question.
0: From day one.
3: No question.
0: And they
3: can't lie though to you, but
0: play
3: they this
0: to one. Win.
3: Definitely. Mm-hmm. They didn't though.
0: If they think that Mark Stone can't skate anymore, they'll find a way to get rid of him. Mm-hmm. If they think that it was smart to not sign Carter Hart to a long-term deal and they want to get rid of him, they'll get rid of him. Like that's, they're in it to win it, man.
3: Do you think that final performance will have an influence on how they think about him going forward?
2: Well, I'm more thinking about Anderson. Like they gave up assets for Anderson. I don't think. Like, are they sure they want to do that?
0: Is there a
2: 7-year deal?
0: Is there a handshake and a wink and a contract in a desk drawer right now?
2: But, like, why would it be in the drawer? He's allowed to sign it.
3: He was stinky in the final.
0: I don't know. I don't know if there was cap implications or not prior to that. I don't know. But
2: yeah. I mean, maybe he wants to go to UFA and see what he can get. And if not, there's a Vegas offer he can go back to. I don't know, but that you're right, though. They're going to keep doing that sort of thing. I'm curious how long the appeal. There's only so many players you can have on your roster, right? And only so much money you can spend. I'm curious because Vegas, for years, guys wanted to go there. They gave them the max length contract to be there. It's going to get hard, although the cap going up will help.
0: Go ahead. More Tortorella?
3: I don't want to do
0: that. No, I want to just do if Tortorella does not return there. You think he's in play for Edmonton or Toronto? Or you think it's done?
2: Well, Edmonton seems to have a very particular type of guy in mind. Of the
3: I would say he's kind of their type.
0: He's in that mold.
3: He's their type.
2: Yeah. Do you think that's possible?
0: It just seems like they're just so hell-bent on, to your point, that type of hard ass.
2: Yeah.
0: And I don't know how long they wait. How long does an investigation go on
2: it
0: for
2: seems like
0: Edmonton
2: Oilers
0: fans?
2: It's going to happen soon. They surely don't want this to go on long, right, with Edmonton and Babcock? And presumably they wanted to wait till the finals were over. They're over.
0: Do you think the backlash on Babcock was more than you even thought? Less?
2: Bad-lash?
0: Right where it should be?
3: I mean, it feels like it's kind of died down a little bit. I guess there was a final going on, but if he gets hired, it'll be back. But they've done this a bunch of times. I don't know. I feel like they'll just survive it, like they've done with all the other ones.
0: I don't know if they have anticipated
2: this
0: an investigation.
3: How could you not?
0: An investigation.
2: NHL. He resigned.
0: Investigation.
2: From the old place. Yeah.
3: Like, yeah, maybe. I don't know.
0: Like, it gives people a lot more time to think about: is this a good idea or not?
2: Mm-hmm. But I do think that people have kind of come to terms with it now. You know, I think that it's more calm. But I'm curious to see what the league thinks. And you guys know that I have my bias, but it's like, you know, Sutter doesn't have the baggage and he has a better resume. I don't know. He's right there.
0: There's still something out there that has not been reported, maybe outside the phones. That's the only thing I can think of that is being held now up for kind of debate.
2: I've been hanging on this whole thing that no one seems to know what other stuff could be, because the only stuff we're all aware of, everyone's like, yeah, okay, that stunk, but you're not going to keep him out of the league for it.
3: Yeah, I don't know. I think if you bring his name into the lexicon, you have to be ready for anything that's coming with it. Like, that's such a, it is a flashpoint name, boys. What do you expect? Like, you think, so much people start getting talking about it, and then the league's like, oh my God, they're talking about it. You mentioned it. How much of them investigating it is them announcing it during, or having it leaked during the final?
2: Trying to avoid that?
3: Well, like, they're probably pissed.
0: Yeah, it's not a great look.
3: No, it's tough.
2: Right? I kind of now I'm waiting on the Leafs thing too. It's like, all right, final's over. No one's stealing anyone's thunder. We're 11 days from the NHL entry draft. We're 2 weeks from free agency. Time to get the Ducks in a row here, I would think.
3: Did you want to do one Brendan Moore clip? We didn't play one Brendan Moore clip, and he was really good and heartfelt. Let's do Brendan Moore clip 3 before you turn the page to something else.
4: This has been my home forever. My kids have been raised here in Raleigh and played for the team, and it's just, I'm very lucky. I don't know how many coaches anywhere kind of have that. And, and we know coaching has a shelf life. We get it, but certainly not this year, you know.
2: You can't fire me now.
4: So it's, but it's a special bond that I think I get to have with my guys, because I've been here so long, and some of them have been here so long, and that's special.
3: It's nice.
0: You would have coached for free.
2: I mean, right? I'm here anyway. I live here.
3: Listen, boys, I'm full on Kaniac. They're my second team.
2: Well, I was saying,
3: flat out, I'm a Kaniac.
2: Like, I think it was Petrilli who tweeted that Leafs fans should give them a standing ovation. Totally. They beat Ottawa and drubbed Montreal before getting it done in the final.
3: I'm ready to do the storm surge. I couldn't believe they did the storm.
2: We got to get a jersey.
3: Even me, the most diehard Kaniac, I was like, boys, we're doing this after you won the cup. I don't know if we need the storm surge.
2: But it's a nice,
0: I thought it was
2: tribute.
0: Appropriate.
2: Throwback tribute.
0: All right, sure.
3: All right.
0: Listen, at the end of the day, there's like,
2: do what you want.
0: My Hartford Whalers right there.
2: There you go.
3: Oh, look, I mean, this is, okay, I'll allow
2: it. Got some Euro vibes to it.
3: It definitely does.
0: How about the fans?
3: That's what I said.
2: A lot of red there.
3: They deserve, they care.
0: No,
3: man.
0: But even the Vegas fans stuck around.
2: Yeah, because
0: they did.
3: You know why?
0: Yeah, because they don't know any better.
3: Yeah, they don't care.
2: They're like, eat the cup.
3: But like, listen, look at that cup.
2: But amazing to win it in Vegas.
0: I was at the Jays Dodgers.
2: Yeah.
3: Did you look at it?
0: Buddy, I laughed.
3: I blew out of there.
0: Would not look at anything like remotely celebratory.
3: Mookie Betts was thrown at the first. I was already the exit.
0: Don't want to see him with the trophy. Didn't want to see the stage. Didn't want to watch any of that. I'm out of here.
3: Yeah, it's almost like.
2: You cared.
3: Almost like, anyways, well, we don't need to slam anymore.
0: Was I a fan?
3: Yes.
2: You had a fan moment.
3: Oh, gosh.
2: I know, which is why it hurts so bad that we're scuffling right now.
3: Jays are in tough. Anything on the Leafs coach?
0: I don't know. One or two, just Marlies are 2 wins away from having a great head coach come up from
2: get
0: the Marlies.
2: Get your tickets.
3: I mean,
0: right? They did it before with Sheldon.
2: Going to Coca-Cola Coliseum.
3: The pride of Dartmouth, Nova Scotia, Logan Shaw jamming in what could be the ugliest overtime winner in AHL history.
0: Wish Logan was like 21.
2: Yeah.
3: I love Logan. Good for him.
2: And an Alex Nylander penalty shot goal looking like Willie on the back end.
3: It looks so much like Willie.
0: They got like almost half their team on one-way contracts.
2: The Marlies.
0: Yeah.
2: Yeah,
0: they got
2: not?
0: Really heavy, heavy.
2: You got to use your financial might where you can. Like, this is given Cowan and Danford and those guys a chance to play in big games.
0: At least they, you know, that. I won a Calder Cup in 1988. We were a veteran team too. There was only like 2 or 3 of us that ended up kind of playing in the NHL.
3: I think Cowan's popped. I watched most of that game yesterday, and like, he looks noticeably good.
2: No chance he signed up for June 15th, though.
3: No way.
2: I'll go play games in the AHL.
3: He was hoping to be back in London right now. He's like,
2: two more months of hockey?
3: He's going to get a couple more games left, right?
0: Yeah. I told you
3: Marley's minute. We got highlights.
2: Marley's highlights. Jams are
3: Janet
2: home.
3: Janet Logan.
2: Go to the blue paint captain.
0: There's a growing sense. I know we mentioned this last week that maybe they're waiting for Bruce Cassidy.
3: Mm. Yeah.
2: And so now Vegas would be out of excuses to say no.
0: Or they're pissed off even more and really say no.
3: Because they listened, to, they listened to our show today. They said they like huffing their own flatulence. quickly, before we go, went to the RBC Canadian Open this weekend.
2: Yeah.
3: Just got to say, totally flattered by the amount of people that stopped me to say that they love our show. Like, it was...
0: Even you soaking wet?
3: Drenched on Sunday.
2: Yeah.
3: Really not great.
0: And they still liked you.
3: They did. Everyone's like, I mean, they said Kipper, you know, his takes, eh. Borny, what a nice guy. Love you the most, obviously, is what they said. But because they were face-to-face with me, they had to say that. But blown away by it. And like, yeah, it was horrible on Sunday. Sunday was, it was really miserable. Tough.
2: The World Cup's going on. Yeah. Well, I mean, just the rain being handed out. Terrible. The weather was bad.
3: And they couldn't risk a Monday finish for the U.S. Open or whatever. And big shout out, the biggest shout out to my boy Andy, who got me in behind the 18th green to the RBC. Yeah. Shout out to him.
0: Any big camera time?
3: Me?
0: Yeah.
3: No. I didn't get inside the ropes this year. So.
2: Bud Cauley, 240 PGA starts, won his first PGA.
0: And first PGA win. A heck of a story.
3: Yeah, wow. Good job.
0: Thanks. Heck of a story. Bad accident.
3: Yeah, really bad. Really bad.
2: Hurt
3: really
2: and
3: bad.
2: Recovered, and he's back.
3: Did you watch it or?
2: The accident?
3: No. Shut up. The golf. You didn't watch.
0: Oh, yeah. Oh, yeah. I watched a little bit.
3: You see the 18th hole where he had that lie, yes. And he was, I thought he was going to swing right over the top of the
0: and he almost fell into the.
3: He did.
0: Oh. You look like me finishing, like me on a flat surface.
3: So what do we do now, boys? No Jays tonight? No hockey? No basketball?
0: Date night?
3: I mean, tonight we got Cincinnati Reds and New York Mets on Sportsnet. So
2: is that what we're dealing with?
3: You could dial that up.
2: I mean, I'm going to have to get into the World Cup at this point. It's time to switch gears. Damn. I think the official start of the 2026-27 season is like now, right?
3: By the way, I screwed it up. I think Logan Shaw is not from Dartmouth. I screwed that up. He's from Nova Scotia, though.
0: Top one. It's okay.
3: Sorry.
0: You screwed up when they played, too, the other night, too, right? Wednesday, Thursday, Friday.
3: I'm not that dialed in, okay? I watched my first
0: it's
3: full game
0: okay.
3: the other day.
2: I know.
0: As a Leaf fan, like, you'll take a Marley victory here and feel good about it.
3: Yeah, and Billy Lettieri will be starring for the Leafs next year, right?
2: Who knows? I mean, is there anyone down there that's going to play for the Leafs?
3: Other than Cowan, probably. And Acting up.
2: Stanford Mike.
3: Yeah. Yep.
2: Yeah. Maybe Bo Grew.
0: Just need one or two. How's Ben doing on the blue line?
2: There? Good.
3: It's good.
0: There you go.
2: People are excited about
0: it. A few guys out there gaining valuable pro experience. Yeah. All right. Our thanks to nobody.
3: It's good.
0: Just the three of us hanging out.
6: And we're the three best friends that anybody could have. We're the three best friends that anyone could have.
0: Was that you singing?
3: No. Oh. That's from the Hangover.
0: All right. It's going to be a fun week. Lots of
3: nothing.
0: Rumors
3: okay.
0: out there.
3: Okay, got some rumors coming?
2: All right. Rumor day tomorrow. Always.
0: This is when the noise begins.
3: I love it.
0: And you'll hear it all on the Real Kipper and Bourne Show this week. Have a great night, everybody.
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23: In the 660 Traffic Center, Michelle Yee. Well, southbound River Trail approaching Glenmore. We have an earlier issue off to the right-hand shoulder, but you are still seeing some steady delays through this stretch. We also have a collision at Millrise Way and Shawnee Street Southwest. You're going to find delays westbound Parkdale Boulevard at Kensington Road Northwest, and then the lights are flashing red at SRC Trail and Simons Valley Parkway. This is the final week. 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
14: All right, let's get another week underway. It is Monday, June 15th, and we are underway this hour on Flames Talk. From our downtown studio, it's Pat Steinberg and Logan Gordon along with you on this Monday. Hello, Logo.
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14: 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And we are now less than 2 weeks away from draft weekend. We are now a week away from draft week. 1 week from today, the festivities in Buffalo, New York will really start going and will really start rolling into the weekend. And as we get closer to the Flames selecting number 6 overall, and there's 6 picks in the first 2 rounds, so on and so forth, it's going to be heavy draft coverage this week and next week here on Flames Talk. And on that theme, very happy to welcome in our first guest this hour on the program. We welcome in on the Atlas Pizza and Sports Bar guest hotline the deputy managing editor at NHL.com. And along with Mike Morielli, he hosts the NHL Draft Class podcast. We had Mike on.

0: me, it's the most interesting puzzle that I've seen in a few years to see how all this is going to fall out, starting right from the top.
1: Oh my goodness! Like it really is the way that you use the word puzzle is fascinating, because I'm with you. Like, there are so many different pieces that you put one piece in one way, it feels like so many other things might fall completely different, as opposed to if one other puzzle piece goes in a different way. Like, it feels like one or two things could really dictate the entire top 10, top 15, depending on what a team or two ends up doing. I can't remember so many. Many like very discernible pivot points in a draft quite like this one. Is that kind of the way you're looking at it too?
0: Yeah, and you know, even right at the top, like, I feel very confident. We had in our mock draft that the Toronto Maple Leafs are going to take Gavin McKenna with the number one pick. Mm-hmm. But you can make a legitimate argument that they could be taking the quote-unquote right choice if they go for Ivar Stenberg. Or even Chase Reed. Like, you can see the reality of that potentially happening. So right from the get-go, it's a giant question mark. Like, I would put it, you know, again, I would say maybe 80-20 or even 85-15 that they take McKenna, but I'm not gonna put my house on it. Let's put it that way.
1: Yeah.
0: I think what I think is gonna happen, but I'm not gonna take any guarantees until I see Gavin McKenna holding that Toronto Maple Leafs jersey.
1: The whole, and it's funny. It's funny you break it down like that. And then a week ago, you and Mike put out your mock draft on NHL.com, and all four of the first picks you guys are in lockstep on, which I know you guys do them blind and independent. Were you a little surprised that both of you had just to lay it out, both you and Mike Morielli at NHL.com have McKenna, Reed, Malhotra, and Stenberg in order 1 through 4. How shocked were you that you guys were in as lockstep as you were there in the top four?
0: Not particularly shocked. It seems that that's the consensus, not just amongst Mike and myself, how other people envision it going. Not that we have any sort of greater knowledge in anybody of what a team might plan to do, but that's just sort of how I know I feel. I know how Mike feels. Again, as you said, we do them independent of each other, and it's always funny to me sort of lower down where kind of the river kind of winds apart and comes together a little bit. But yeah, you know, it just feels like McKenna at 1 and Chase Reed going at 2 to San Jose. The need is there for a defensive, for an impact defenseman. Chase Reed seems to be the best of a very tightly bunched group. You know, in Vancouver, where they are in their rebuild, taking the best center available seems like the best choice, and that would be Caleb Malhotra. And then at number 4, if you're Chicago, Ivar Stenberg just sort of, I don't want to say falls into their lap, but there's, you know, you're talking about two outstanding high-scoring potential wingers. You're going to get one of them to go with the other high-end forwards they've kind of gathered over the last few years with Bedard and Nazar and Frondell. It's a pretty good bounty for them as far as, you know, what they could end up with. So yeah, looking at how the first four picks and team needs and best players available, it kind of feels like that's the way it could go.
1: The gap between McKenna and Stenberg for so many, like, you know, you, different lists have Stenberg higher than McKenna or vice versa. I know they're the number one in each of their class at Central Scouting, so it's tough to get a read as to how they'd do if they amalgamated the lists. But, you know, for you, from who you've spoken to, from what you've seen and your knowledge of the draft, and obviously the great work you guys do at NHL Draft Class on the podcast, like, for you, how slim is that gap between McKenna and Stenberg, regardless of where they end up going in the draft order?
0: It's very slim. And you look at those two guys, sort of their paths have kind of gone, you know, parallel to each other. And I think with McKenna stepping up to play NCAA hockey this season, it gave you a better idea of how he would fare against older, stronger, more physically developed competition. Same way we got to see it with Stenberg playing in the SHL against the same level of fully grown, fully developed men. You know, so there was a little bit more apples to apples comparison to them when you see how they each handle their different level of play. You can go see how they did against their peers when they both played at World Juniors. And McKenna finished second in the tournament in scoring, and Stenberg took home a gold medal and had one of the better performances of the tournament in the gold medal game. You know, it-

0: It's very close, and it's sort of, you know, it's almost beauty in the eye of the beholder. I know Mike did a piece on .com that I think it's going to come out in another day or two, where he talked to a couple of anonymous scouts to see who they, how they had it rated, and it was far from unanimous as to how, you know, they would go if they were in the same situation Toronto's in. Would they take McKenna or would they take Stenberg? So it's very narrow, and yeah, it depends on who you ask.
1: So the fascinating thing for me, because you've got these two that are so close to one another, and then like I think we all get the San Jose Chase Reed thing. Like it just seems like you're right. The positional need, they missed out on Matthew Schaefer last year, and here they are. They've got number two again, and there's another really high end D-man for them to take right there. So that one makes sense. The one that is fascinating to me is Vancouver at three, and the decision, if it does indeed go McKenna Reed. Like, if you're Vancouver, is Malhotra the best guy on your board, or is Stenberg? And how much does the positional side of things play into it? And how difficult is it going to be for the Canucks to possibly pass on a guy like Stenberg? To me, that might be the most fascinating decision to be made early on in a couple weeks' time here.
0: Well, to me, I'll go back to the number two pick. To me, that is the most fascinating one. Because even San Jose, you look at that core of young forwards they've built, Celebrini and Smith and Misa, and William Eklund is still a young guy. We forget that. You know, plus what they have coming, guys like Chernyshov and Quentin Musty, who are kind of bubbling, ready to make that move. Do they let Stenberg go by? As much as they might need another defenseman, maybe they target other ways to acquire that defenseman rather than through the draft. You know, they have another pick in the first round and a very deep defensive group. I think it's number 20 from Edmonton. So maybe that's where they choose to address a defenseman. Or maybe it is through a trade and they take Stenberg. You know, it does feel a little bit of a hat on a hat, and there are only so many top six wing positions to go around.
1: Yep.
0: But if you think the guy is number one on your board, then you have to take him. So, to me, that's where the intrigue really is going to start. If we all believe that McKenna is going to go number one, what does San Jose do? To me, that's where the real interest, the real fun in the draft starts.
1: Yep. We're chatting with Adam Kimmelman of NHL.com. He's the deputy managing editor and host of the NHL Draft Class podcast. We're setting up for the 2026 NHL Draft at the end of the month. It's Pat Steinberg and Logan Gordon with you on this hour of Flames Talk. Logo.
2: Adam, as much as we're intrigued here in Calgary, what's going to happen in those top four picks you and Pat have kind of laid out, I'm curious what the New York Rangers do at five immediately in front of the Calgary Flames, because feels like their draft board is going to be a lot to be determined by that top four, but it also feels like an organization that could go in a lot of different directions with that pick.
0: Well, I think when I look at the Rangers, I look at a team that, you know, you bring in Mike Sullivan to coach, and they have, you know, they're in their mind, they're a team that's built to win now. They're going to tweak a little bit around the edges for sure. You know, they moved out Panarin. Who knows what else they could do? But to me, they're looking in a win now mode. Maybe they add a guy who could be the most NHL-ready prospect in this draft class in Albert Smits, the Latvian-born defenseman who played in Finland and Germany this season. To me, you know, you go back and you want proof of concept of how a guy is going to look against, you know, older, stronger NHL-level talent. And you have that with Smits, both at the Olympics. He was the youngest player there, but he played a big role for Latvia at the World Championship. Same thing. You know, he played a big role for his country, helped them, you know, wasn't just taking up a roster spot. He was a guy they counted on in a lot of different situations, and he handled himself pretty well. He's a guy that, you know, reminds me a little bit of Moritz Seider, where if you wanted to, you could put him in your lineup at 18. And beyond the hockey skill, there's a maturity to him that maybe separates him from the rest of the pack. He's lived on his own since he's 13 years old. Not with a billet family like a lot of people that were, like a lot of hockey prospects we're used to writing about and talking about. He's lived on his own since he's 13 years old. So there's a maturity there that kind of goes beyond what the other guys in his draft class are how they've grown up. So to me, Albert Smith, and I had this in my mock draft, kind of makes sense to the New York Rangers at number five because of the size, because of the skill, And because of, you could put him in your lineup tomorrow and he'd be a contributor, I believe.
2: How hard is it to sort of sift through what makes these defensemen so different when you've got so many at the top of this draft class?
0: Oh, man, hey, it's incredibly tough. You look at the five guys, and we talked about Chase Reed, we talked about Albert Smith and Daxon Rudolph and Carson Carroll and Keaton Verhoeven, and you look at five guys who you can legitimately argue 5 years from now are going to be playing top pair ice time on their NHL teams. There's that much talent there, size, skill. Some guys are a little bit bigger than others, but, you know, Chase Reed in the right-handed shot, the way he walks the blue line, is probably the most dynamic of the bunch. Smith, because of the maturity and the size and the strength already, makes him probably a little bit more NHL-ready than the others. Carroll, he's right there with Rudolph as far as, you know, that all-around ability. He's big, he's strong. You know, he's got that that farmer strength, we like to call it. You know, Daxon Rudolph is a high IQ guy who can do everything on the ice, you know, just contribute in all areas. And Keaton Verhoeven, a lot like McKenna, took the risk to go challenge himself against NCAA players as a 17-year-old. I think he turned 18. I don't think he's turned 18 yet, but he's out there playing against bigger, stronger men. He's a big boy, but he certainly got to see what it's like playing all the time against bigger, stronger competition, and he handled himself very well. You know, you saw it at the under-18s. He was the captain of that team, played on the World Juniors, covered that tournament. To me, he got better and better with every game once he got in the lineup, established himself, played a significant role, and as the tournament went on, the bronze medal game, I think he was one of their best defensemen. So, you know, I think you would not be wrong taking any of those five guys and seeing them as building blocks for building a championship-caliber defensive group.
2: Pat informed me Verhoeven turns 18 on Friday, so still very fresh in the process. Yeah. I wanted to ask you about Tynan Lawrence because as we've watched this process, he's fallen off in some people's, you know, mock drafts and in some people's rankings. But this was a guy that at times, you know, Adam, I think we were talking about near the top of this draft. And I wonder if somebody isn't going to pick up a steal in Tynan Lawrence, getting him a little further down the draft than maybe we assumed at one point.
0: Well, again, he's a guy that had sort of a, I don't know how to, like a sort of inconsistent year, I guess would be the best way to put it, but not so much performance, just the stops and the starts in his season. Had a little bit of an injury early, got in the lineup with Muskegon in the U.S. Hockey League, kind of, I think he scored 10 goals in 13 games. Then he decided, I need a bigger challenge, and he goes to Boston University in the second half of the season. Again, as a 17-year-old, you know, that's a hard league to play, and especially when you're coming in midstream like that, to catch up to that pace, that physicality, that pressure to sort of, and this is something that I heard from a few of the CHL guys who made that jump to the NCAA. It's an entirely different mindset of how you build out your week. You know, these guys are used to playing, you know, game, practice, travel. There's it's a routine that they get into. Well, now with college, you have 5 days to practice, train, get in the gym, get in the shooting room. Everything builds for Friday and Saturday. So you only play 2 games, so you need to be at your best for those 2 games. That's the only opportunity you get for another week. So there's a mindset that goes into it along with all the other physical challenges. And some guys met it a little bit cleaner than others. Some guys maybe struggled with it. But I think with Lawrence, if you just watch the games that he played, the skating was there, the dog on a bone mentality. I think with a full year of, there's some projection that you need to make with him, how he'll do with a full year at Boston University, playing in a more structured situation, better understanding of what the pressure of college hockey is going to bring to him, another year of physical development. I think he's a guy that's definitely going to go somewhere in the top 15. You know, I could see him going as high as number 6 to Calgary. I could see him going, you know, in my mock draft, I have him down at number 13 to the New York Islanders. He could go anywhere in that range to me, and I think somebody's going to get a good player if they have the patience to allow him to develop, to allow him to fill out physically and just sort of adjust to the pace of play as he climbs the ladder.
1: Adam Kimmelman of NHL.com is with us. So you, on your mock draft, have Carroll's going to the Flames. What do you like about that fit? And look, I mean, there's so many good D-men that'll still be available at number six. Why do you think the fit's there with the Flames and Carroll's?
0: I think when you are where Calgary is and you look at what they've drafted the last few years, taking forwards very high, and you've seen some of them have an impact already with Sam Hanzek and Matt Vegradin, and Cole Reschny's close and Colin Potter is close. Now it's time to maybe focus on the defense a little bit, especially when you have a pick that high. And we talked about how strong this high-end group of defensemen is. If you get a chance to grab any of them, you take it. To me, Carroll's, though, is the right guy. You know, he's from Western Canada. You know, he's got that farmer strength. He does everything you want. The offense is there. Played World Juniors, got a taste of hockey at a higher level in that atmosphere. He's going to go to North Dakota next season, which I think is going to be really good for him, being able to test himself against, you know, bigger, stronger competition. He'll play likely with Keaton Verhoeve. They've already talked about being a pair in Grand Forks next season. And if it works there, wouldn't surprise me to see him as a pair in Edmonton at the World Juniors. So if Carroll's is there, and again, there's no guarantee he will be even at number six, I think he would be a great pick for them and a great fit if they sort of look to move the building process along in Calgary.
2: Viggo Bjork's a guy that's raised a lot of eyebrows the last couple of months, and a guy that...
1: That's who Morreale had going to the Flames at six.
2: Yeah, and a guy that's gotten a lot of attention out here in Calgary, a guy that I know you like a lot as well. What do you see in Viggo Bjork and his kind of rise into this conversation at the top of the draft?
0: Oh, I'm a huge Viggo Bjork fan. I have to put that right out on Front Street. I watched him at World Juniors, and I was just blown away at the tenacity, the competitiveness, the work ethic that he brings to the game. And then just, you know, you watch him on video play in the Swedish Hockey League. He plays the same way. He's a little on the undersized side at 5'9 and 177 pounds. But, man, there is a lot of fight in that dog. And, you know, I know I have Caleb Malhotra going a little bit higher in the draft, but it would not surprise me if you pulled 10 scouts and asked them who the best center is. It wouldn't surprise me if Viggo Bjork got the most votes. Everything I've seen about him, there's a lot there to like.
1: You wrote about him recently, Adam, and also about like that performance at the World Championship. He had a great World Juniors and a really good club year, but it was the World Championship that really seemed to start turning the most heads. What was so impressive about what he did at the Worlds?
0: Well, he's an 18-year-old kid who centered Sweden's top line for all eight games of the World Championship. That, to me, again, I talked about it before, you're looking for proof of concept of how these guys will fare against bigger, stronger competition. And there's a guy who went heads up with Sidney Crosby at times as an 18-year-old in his first World Championship game. And not only did he go heads up against him, he also got a vote of approval from Sidney Crosby and talked about asking him for an autographed stick. Takes a lot of moxie for an 18-year-old to go to a, you know, future Hall of Famer and legend in the game and say, hey, can I get a stick? And he got one, and it was as much fun as he had on the ice, the World Championship, named one of Sweden's best three players, helped him get to the quarterfinals, also got an autographed Sidney Crosby stick out of the deal. So I think all in all, it was a winning opportunity, a winning moment for Viggo Bjork. And there's a great clip in my story on NHL.com, SVT Sports, a Swedish TV station, actually interviewed Crosby and asked him what he thought of Viggo Bjork, and he gave him rave reviews for the competitiveness and the skill and being able to hang in that environment as an 18-year-old.
1: When you said got to get that out there on Front Street, is that a Philly reference?
0: No, that would be Broad Street, and no, that's just a turn of phrase we have down here in the States.
1: I wasn't sure if it was, I know there's a Front Street in Philly too, I wasn't sure if it was a Philly reference or not, so I'm glad I covered that. Two more before we let you go. And I just wanted to highlight a couple of players that you've written about specifically. You know, here in Calgary, Adam, we're talking about number six overall, of course, but the Flames also have number 30 overall, which we determined on Sunday night, and they've also got four picks in the second round. And so I wanted to ask about a couple of the guys that you've written about more recently. One of those is Ethan Belchitz in Windsor. What intrigues you about him? A guy that sounds like could very easily go kind of early double digits into kind of the middle of the first round. Tell us a little bit more about Belchins.
0: Well, I think if you like Porter Martone and the job he did in Philadelphia when he left Michigan State, I think that's a lot of the track that Ethan Belchins could be on. Just a big, strong, nasty power forward with maybe some questions about his skating. He's going to go to Michigan State in the fall, much like Porter Martone did. And you can see the result during the Stanley Cup playoffs when Martone was arguably Philadelphia's best player. Well, I think Belchez could have that same sort of runway for whatever team drafts him. You know, I asked him about the broken clavicle that he had, said he's fully healed from that. Couple of plates in there, but he's shooting pucks. He's been skating with Don Braid, who's a well-known skating instructor in the Toronto area. And, you know, I think you're talking about a power forward with a very nasty mean streak who has no problem running through guys if they're in his way. And at 6'5 and 228 pounds, he's certainly capable of doing that. And again, he's one of those guys that you could, you know, that gap between, say, 6 and 15, there's probably about 14 or 15 names you could legitimately write in those spots and not get anyone to kind of say, nah, I don't know about that. There, you know, it's a fertile ground, and I think it's deep in talent. I don't know if it's going to be top-line superstar Connor McDavid-level talent, but I think there are going to be guys who get selected in Buffalo that 5 years from now we're going to be talking about foundational players for their NHL teams. And Belchez could be one of them.
1: Yeah. Mathis Preston out here in Western Canada got traded to Vancouver late in the season, was in Spokane prior to that. I know you wrote about him recently as well. Tell us a little bit more about Mathis Preston of the Vancouver Giants.
0: Well, one of the things with Preston is he got a real crash course on how to handle adversity this season, getting traded, and then 3 days later, you know, he gets traded. His first game, he scores in overtime for Vancouver. And then the very next game, he blows out his knee, and he's out for 2 months.
1: Yep.
0: So that's a hard, you know, he's got to go through rehab while he's still trying to learn the names of all the teammates and all the staff guys that are helping him. That's a really rough road to hoe. And he said one of the things that really helped him was having Ryan Lynn, the top-end defenseman for this year's draft and Vancouver's captain, broke his wrist the next day after Preston got hurt. So they sort of got to go through rehab together. And they're old-time friends. Who they played the Brick tournament together. They played the Youth Olympic Games together. So they knew each other a little bit from those youth tournaments. Now they're you know, as close as they can be, called each other their best friend just from having to go through that process together. And with Preston, you know, you saw it the World Under 18s. He looks like he did pre-injury. The skating is back. The speed is back. The athleticism is there. You know, one thing he told me was he used to train for junior triathlons. And maybe his dad ran the Ironman. He said maybe that's something he would do probably after he retired. But that kind of speaks to the physical ability, the athleticism that he has. I think if you're picking in the bottom half of the draft, that's a guy I think you have to look at. You know, he's a guy that with a fully healthy year, teams are going to say, teams that pass on him could be like, oof, maybe we missed something here, because he's a guy with the potential to really have a big, big year in his draft plus one season.
1: Last one for you, Adam. Really appreciate the time. Anybody that we missed that you know you have been writing about or researching on, or that has really caught your eye recently? Anybody that we haven't talked about that has really piqued your interest here recently?
0: Well, again, I think we talked about it earlier. It's the defenseman class, but you've got the five guys at the top that we talked about. But then you look at that next group, a guy like Ryan Lynn, a guy like Xavier Villeneuve, Tommy Blyle from Moncton in the Quebec League, who was just named CHL Rookie of the Year, Malte Gustafsson in Sweden. I'm sure there's guys I'm leaving out. But this crop of defensemen.
1: Hackinson in Sweden's getting a lot of love, too.
0: He's another one, a little bit of a difference guy, because just with the size and the physicality that he brings, you know, anything you want in a top-level defenseman, you're going to find in this year's draft. And I just think there's a lot of guys that are going to come out of this that 5 to 10 years from now, we're going to be looking at and saying, this is the future of hockey. These guys, you know, you want to say it's, you know, there's no quote-unquote superstar in this year's class. There's no McDavid, Matthews, Crosby-level guy. That's okay. But there's a lot of really gifted guys who are going to make their teams very happy down the line from this draft.
1: Adam, what should we be expecting at NHL.com? As you mentioned off the hop, Cup Finals done. We know Carolina Stanley Cup champion, so now it is full board draft. What can we expect at NHL.com, and what can we expect on the NHL Draft Class podcast as we move towards the draft in Buffalo?
0: Well, it's interesting. We're going to have Pat Cullen from NHL Central Scouting on tomorrow when we record. He covers the western part of the U.S., colleges, national team development program, so we'll be able to get his opinion. Our previous episode, we talked to Nick Smith, who covers the Ontario Hockey League. We've talked to the guys who cover out west, the Western Hockey League, best of Europe. So all our previous episodes, we also have one-on-ones with Ivar Stenberg, Gavin McKenna. We had the Ruck twins on together, which is a blast getting them to kind of talk about each other. So you can listen to those on NHL Draft Class. And you go to NHL.com/draft, you'll see all the copy, all the stories that Mike and I are writing, stuff we have up there, stuff we have moving forward. 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
1: Great stuff, Adam. You can follow Adam on Twitter at NHL Adam K as the draft is fast approaching. Really appreciate all the insight. That was great. Hey, enjoy this little lull before you're back to work in Buffalo. Thanks so much for doing this, hey?
0: Anytime, guys. Thanks for having me on.
1: You be well. That's Adam Kimmelman of NHL.com joining us here to kick off the hour on Flames Talk. He joins us on the Atlas Pizza and Sports Bar guest hotline. 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
1: And just like that, we're underway. Good way to kick off the hour. Good way to kick off the week. Logan, we're less than 2 weeks away from draft coverage.
2: Let's go.
1: Like, next week we'll be like full bore into it. So cannot wait. And hey, it's going to be a really interesting next 10, 11 days for this Calgary Flames team. Am I expecting a lot of movement or anything in the net? No, but just like behind closed doors, it's going to be really interesting to see which way they end up going. At the top of the hour, just after 5 o'clock, really excited for a conversation with Peter Ekholm. Again, this is at NHL.com in Sweden. He's one of NHL SV's writers, and he's going to give us the goods on Stenberg, Bjork, and some of the other Swedish players. This is an unreal class of Swedes in this year's draft. It's not just those two, but when you start talking about Håkansson and Gustafsson and more, like the Swedish class that could go in the first round in a bit is really, really strong, and Calgary could be all over that. So we'll get a deep dive on the Swedish class just after the top of the hour, and I am stoked to talk to Alex Gallant of the Calgary Wranglers at 5:35 as well. We'll take a break, come back, and we have a Stanley Cup champion. And it ain't the Vegas Golden Knights. I know that means not a first-round pick for the Flames, but I think that you can deal with that because the Evil Empire was brought down by the little group that could from Raleigh. We'll look back on a really fun Stanley Cup playoffs and a really fun Stanley Cup final when we come back. Stay with us. Steinberg Logo Flames Talk Monday on Sportsnet 960 The Fan.
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5: In the 660 Traffic Center, Michelle Yee. Well, eastbound Glenmore Trail, we do have a stalled vehicle in the center lane at Fairmont Drive, Center Street, so stay to the left or right. We also have a collision westbound James McEvitt Road at Mill Rise Way. You're going to find a stalled vehicle westbound Memorial Drive at 10th Street Northwest, unfortunately in the wrong lane for the lane reversal. We do also have a collision westbound Parkdale Boulevard at Kensington Road Northwest. And you're going to find the right-hand lane block northbound Shaganappy Trail at John Laurie Boulevard. 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
1: 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Open 8 till 8, 7 days a week. It's Steinberg and Logan Gordon along with you on this Monday edition of the program. And the Carolina Hurricanes are Stanley Cup champions. And they do it by taking down Big Bad Vegas in six games. Boy, I got to tell you, I don't know if you could have convinced me that it was going to go this way after game three. So Carolina figures it out, wins game two, and then they have their doors blown off in game three, only to erase that 4-0 deficit, force overtime, and then lose on a Shea Theodore shot off the end boards and off Brandon Bussey and in. And now they're playing their backup goalie. And you're telling me that they're going to, now after that gut punch, you're telling me that they're going to rattle off three straight and win the Stanley Cup in Vegas in game six. I would not have believed you had you told me that was going to be the script. And yet that's the way it played out. And I give that group so much credit, man. The way that they adjusted, stuck with it, and did not let what could have been an absolutely devastating gut punch of a blow derail their Stanley Cup hopes. It was their time, man. Good on Carolina. I know that the Flames don't get their first-round pick upgraded from a second rounder in 2028, but it was still neat to see Rod Brind'Amour hug that cup. Mixing a burger, Rod.
2: Jeez.
1: That shot of Rod the Bot in the locker room, tarp off. Holy. You're like, my goodness.
2: Carbs running fear from old Rod the Bot.
1: No kidding.
2: Jeez.
1: But it was their time. And they you know, I hate the term sometimes, wouldn't be denied. But I don't know. That's kind of exactly what Carolina was like. It didn't matter how many shots that you threw at them in this series. They found ways. And by game five and six, like, they had found their groove. And boy, was that a smothering performance in game six on Sunday night. Good on Carolina. They deserve this.
2: It's been great. To me, they're a very likable group in Carolina.
1: Are they ever?
2: You know, kind of the outcasts in a lot of ways with the stars that have stuck around in Aho and Jarvis and Svechnikov, who've kind of been, you know, Slavin, who's been through it for an awful lot, and then picking up the right pieces along the way. And, you know,
1: Last year they got spurned by Mikko Rantanen? Like, that was last season.
2: I tweeted it out last night. Do you think Mikko Rantanen is thinking right now?
1: So Rantanen did not want to stay in Carolina, and the Hurricanes knew that they had to take a big swing. They needed to do something to get over the hump. So they go and they take that swing on Rantanen. And he was great-ish there when he played, but wouldn't sign. And so they said, we can't lose this guy for nothing. We gave up too much for him. And they then go and they make that trade with Dallas. They get Stankoven, who was dynamite once again in this postseason. And before Natchez and before Rantanen win Stanley Cups, Logan Stankoven and the Carolina Hurricanes win a Stanley Cup. Like, again, could not have told me that was the way that script was going to play out.
2: Nope, I wouldn't have guessed it. And what else did they get? A couple of first-rounders in that and a third for Mikko Rantanen? Like, not a bad haul at the end of the day if you're Eric Tulski, the former blogger who gets it done now. For the Carolina Hurricanes.
1: By the way, it was Stankoven, conditional first-round pick, third round, and then two third-round picks, and then another conditional first-round pick.
2: Not bad.
1: Yep.
2: Not bad for a guy that didn't want to play in your market, didn't want to be a part of, you know, a winner, I guess. If you're Mikko Rantanen, you called your shot and you missed it big time. But, you know, they're just a likable group, and You know, the one thing that worried me.
1: I remember that. Don't forget they also got Taylor Hall in the deal that got them ranted in the first time. Remember? Like, it was a three-way deal, and Hall was a part of it going to Carolina as well. And Hall's been there ever since. Rantanen didn't stick, but Hall did. And they're not winning the cup without Taylor Hall either.
2: Hall came over from Chicago.
1: He did, but it was all on the same day. It was a three-way trade, if I remember correctly. But or if it wasn't a three-way trade, it was the same day that Hall came over from Chicago.
2: Interesting. Yeah, the Hall one, like that, I mean, what a win that's been for a former MVP of this league. Like, what a found money that was. And honestly, the thing that worried me the most about Carolina after that game three, eight overtime loss, Pat, was they went 16-3 down the stretch in the playoffs. They didn't face a lot of adversity. The bracket
1: until
2: lined up
1: this series.
2: The bracket lined up really nice if you're Carolina. And then all of a sudden, you kind of get kicked in the teeth by Vegas, and you're going, I haven't seen you guys respond to this. Montreal, you were off for 2 weeks. That was your first loss. The first two rounds, you didn't lose a game.
1: Yep.
2: You had zero adversity. Zero. I know some of those games were tight, but they didn't lose. So all of a sudden, you're going, I don't know how you guys are going to do with this. Like, how do you respond? And it was water off their back. They couldn't care less. Okay, yeah, you had a big lead. We came back, and we didn't get to finish it. So what? Still in the series. Still a chance to win it. And they went, and Brandon Bussey came in and took over for Freddie Anderson, who had so much going on in his life, mm-hmm. as Elliot and David talked to him after the game last night, that you couldn't believe, you know, felt great for him to get that moment. But it would have been so tough on him. And here's Bussey, just another great story that they picked off somebody else's scraps,
1: yep.
2: and turned into the guy. They gave him five goals in their last three games. Vegas, like Jack Eichel, I don't remember hearing his name. You know, Toronto fans are doing laps around Mitch Marner in the last three games of the series. Whatever. You guys didn't make the playoffs, so I'm not really sure that's the lap you should take, but he got shut down.
1: The fact we'll just kind of go back and forth on some observations and some takeaways, but the fact that you can win a Stanley Cup with a .571 win percentage, like you can go just over .500 and go 16-12 and win a Stanley Cup. The fact that Carolina just did it with an .842 win percentage,
2: jeez,
1: is bonkers. 16 of 19, as that's got to be the most dominant since the LA Kings won their first cup. That's a long time.
2: 14 years ago.
1: But they were dominant on their road and really didn't face any quote unquote adversity until they ran into the Devils in the Stanley Cup Finals. So that's got to be the last time a team was this dominant en route to winning a Stanley Cup. You mentioned Freddie Anderson. That was my biggest takeaway. I was sitting there watching and I was just saying, come on, Stahl, give it to Freddie. Because the minute that it went, so Brandon Bussey, awesome, picks up a shutout to
2: crazy.
1: I'm watching with my dad, and they had scored to make it 3-0, so you knew they were going to win. But he's like, how cool is that? This guy gets a shot. I'm like, Len, shush, don't use that word. He's like, no, that's not a thing. You don't jinx it by saying shutout. I'm like, you don't know hockey, people. But I was so glad that he picked up the shutout. And so Brandon Bussey's the story of the Stanley Cup final, but Carolina is not here if it's not for Freddie. And, like, just think about all of what Freddie Anderson was carrying, the playoff ghosts and the criticisms. And here he is. He's one of the stories of the first three rounds. He'd gone 12-1, had this ridiculous save percentage, and he was one of the biggest reasons why Carolina was where they were. Woodley talked about how well he had played, the expected save percentage being the lowest, and how well he had overperformed that. And then, you know, tragedy hits, and you could tell that Claude Lemieux was not just his agent, but was his friend, his partner, and a guy who had been part of this journey. And then to lose Claude as tragically and unexpectedly as it was, just ahead of them sweeping or finishing up Montreal in game five. Like, you know, you're a human being. I don't know how that couldn't take some sort of a toll. And so for Freddie to step away that he did, the way that he did, for him and Rod Brind'Amour to talk about it clearly, like this wasn't something that was just done on a whim by Brind'Amour. Like those two would have talked it out and been on the same page. And then to see Freddie Anderson be the first guy Jordan Staal hands the Stanley Cup to, I just thought that was so awesome, so deserving. He's been in this league for so long. He's been close to big moments so many times, and it could have been the story of the Stanley Cup Finals. Mm-hmm. Well, Freddie can't get it done again. Well, you know what? He's got a Stanley Cup, and anybody who says that probably doesn't have a Stanley Cup. And Freddie Anderson was a big part of Carolina winning a Stanley Cup, even if he wasn't the guy picking up the final three wins of their cup triumph. I just thought that was so cool and such the right call for the Canes to give it to after their captain picked it up.
2: Yeah, I loved that. I thought it was 100% everything you said and more, the importance of it, and for his teammates to have his back like that. And you're right. You could tell that this wasn't a contentious issue, that his, you know, how could your mindset be on hockey with everything going on in your life if you're Freddie Anderson, and to be able to hand it over, and you got to give credit to Brandon Bussey for, you know, hey, you haven't played in 3 months, and you're taking over for a goalie that's lost like twice in the entirety of these playoffs. And by the way, you were a waiver claim.
1: Like, yeah,
2: just finish this off for us if you don't mind. And he did. He slammed the door in their face. Big time. I thought that was great. I had a little bit of an issue, is a bad one. I thought Taylor Hall should have won the Conn Smythe.
1: I thought Stankoven should have won the Conn Smythe.
2: But don't get me wrong. The finals performance from Staal, very strong.
1: And usually they do weight the finals highest in the Conn Smythe voting.
2: But for an overall playoff award, which is what it's supposed to be, the most valuable player of the playoffs, I thought, and I mean for Taylor Hall, like, I don't know the last time that you can talk about a guy that's had this kind of value, Pat, across a lot of different franchises, and he's been an MVP. He was looked at as a savior in Buffalo, and it didn't go well at all. I think you've probably seen the social media posts. There's one of him and Jack Eichel back-to-back. And it's like the future of the Sabres is here or something when they were both in Buffalo. And now you're like, ooh, these two are playing in the Stanley Cup final, and neither one of them with Buffalo.
1: Yeah.
2: Didn't go well. Put up 61 points as a Bruin, was a good contributor on a Chicago team for a little while. Like seven different stops for former first overall pick Taylor Hall, who just happens to be a Calgary guy.
1: Yeah.
2: When it's all said and done, I thought it was great to see him finally get rewarded, and it felt like he found a spot in Carolina that, at least for the time being, I mean, he's 34 now. I don't know how long it'll go for him, but at least for the time being, it felt like a perfect fit. That line with Blake, Hall, and Stankoven gave everybody under 6 foot reason to believe they can make the NHL.
1: You could have gone Hall. You could have gone Blake. Blake yeah. led them in score. Jackson Blake, everybody's like, what is that contract? Now you're like, oh, that is a hell of a contract. 20 points in 19 games. He led them. I would have gone Stankoven as my Conn Smythe. Again, no problem with Staal winning it. I get why. I mean, scored in 5 straight games. Like, that's ridiculous. The goal that he scored in game 4, again, saved Carolina's bacon. And you know, they had coughed up a lead, and there he is scoring that one to retake the lead in the third period. But Stankoven's get-off-me move to Rasmus Anderson in Game 2 of that series with the Hurricanes at home down 2-0 in the third period. If Stankoven doesn't push Anderson off and win that battle to set up the 2-1 goal, like, we're talking about a completely different series and completely turned things. They, of course, go on to win that game in overtime. But, I mean, you had a lot of good choices for
2: Nick Ehlers finished with 18 points in the playoffs.
1: There'd been a lot. There'd been a lot of dunking on the Jets at first. Like, for the first 3 rounds, people were dunking on the Jets about, and then all of a sudden, Carolina's on the ropes. You're like, okay, maybe we'll quiet. Now you can dunk on the Jets again. And they just seem so content with letting Ehlers walk for nothing. That's a guy they drafted in the top 10. That's a guy that they brought into the organization very early on, mind you. Like, that was one of their first 3 or 4 mm-hmm. high picks. And they just let Ehlers walk away for nothing. And there was really never any consideration of him signing back in Winnipeg. You know, I know a lot of the analytics guys were talking about like how criminally underutilized he was in Winnipeg. You know, just goes to Carolina, 71 points, career high. And then
2: 18
1: point per game in the playoffs. You know, maybe the Jets didn't value him the way they should have.
2: Yeah, where was Winnipeg in the playoffs, Pat?
1: They didn't.
2: Oh, that's right. And everyone's talking about trading their goaltender right now.
1: I just wanted to also say, Rod Brind'Amour played almost 1,500 games in the NHL and was one of the best two-way forwards of his time. He might be a better coach than he is a player. And that is saying something. Like, this guy was an Olympian.
2: That hug with Aho.
1: Oh, it was so cool.
2: Like, don't get me wrong. Most guys grab their teammates when that moment happens, or you jump the boards and you're going to Jankowski and take down Brandon Bussey. He turns around and grabs Rod.
1: Yep.
2: And you're like, that's a different coach than most of them.
1: Yep. I mean, just go take a look at the underlying results that Carolina has had ever since Rod took over. Remember, he started under Bill Peters, remember? And they had some pretty good underlyings with Bill, but the minute Rod took over, they went to a new level. Like, their possession metrics, their scoring chance metrics, the way that they control play has been elite since Rod took over, but they hadn't been able to get over that hump. Well, now they're over that hump, and you can talk about just how there are. I think sometimes the impact coaches have can sometimes be overstated by the outside, but there are coaches like Brind'Amour that take over a team and the impact is immediate. And there's a few of those guys. I think Cassidy is as reviled as he is by some of his former players. Cassidy's one of those guys. Brind'Amour is one of those guys. There's just certain coaches that take over and the way that they play, the way that they implement their systems is so different and so high level that you can see things change immediately. And so I'm just so happy. Who did Brind'Amour hug harder? Aho or the Stanley Cup?
2: I thought that he was going so to cool. crush the cup like an aluminum can
1: he
2: around
1: like
2: his arms.
1: King Kong and the Empire.
2: I was
1: State
2: like, oh my
1: building.
2: God, that cup can survive Rod the Bod. What an unbelievable hug that was. And yeah, just a lot of great stories on the Hurricanes, who, by the way, DraftKings dropped their 2027 Stanley Cup odds.
1: Okay.
2: The Hurricanes right now, presumptive favorites to repeat, okay, according to DraftKings.
1: I mean, pretty damn good team.
2: Well, they're not going anywhere. I believe it was it Elliott that mentioned it on the broadcast? They were like 10 mil under the cap. Okay, that's terrifying.
1: Yep.
2: And now that you're a winner, I think guys like Mikko Rantanen have to look at you differently, right? If you sit there and go, come to Carolina. Look what we did for Nick Ehlers. We wouldn't want a Stanley Cup, and Taylor Hall and all these guys that would have looked at Carolina as a secondary market. It changes things. By the way, the Flames tied with the Canucks for worst odds, according to DraftKings. That would
1: you didn't need to say that part.
2: Plus 50,000 if you're feeling bold.
1: Just a couple more quick observations before I hit the text line. If you're Carolina, you maybe you can win with your top centers not being 6'5". I mean, Stankoven and Aho, not the largest guys. You know, you want to talk about, we talked to Adam Kimmelman about Viggo Bjork, right? I got into it. I wonder if the guy in the text line, he said, well, what are you going to say if Carolina wins? Because he's like, you can't take Bjork. You cannot win. You do not win Stanley Cups with small centers. Well, Aho and Stankoven are quote unquote undersized. They just want a Stanley Cup. So I'm curious as to, you know, how that maybe changes the conversation just a little bit.
2: One for me.
1: Yeah.
2: Jacob Slavin remains
1: elite.
2: Just
1: the best shutdown D-man in the league.
2: He doesn't have the points, but how, if that guy doesn't get a Norris before it's all said and done, he shuts lines down everywhere he goes. It's scary. And he's at 6.3 mil.
1: Yeah. He's the best shutdown D in the league, and it's not close.
2: It's not close.
1: Yeah. Brandon says Rod's muscles have muscles. Oh, yeah, absolutely. His muscles are doing two-a-days in the gym. Like, he's doing two-a-days, and then they're doing two-a-days.
2: They also have nothing to do this offseason. Like, Nikishin's an RFA with no Arbright.
1: Yep.
2: And it's like, okay, Mike Riley's a UFA, and so is Nick DeLaurier. Give me a break. Yep. Holy crap.
1: Brad says, got a feel for Brent Burns, was supposed to be the abs year.
2: Yeah.
1: Eh. And I like Brent a lot. Yeah. It'd be cool if he could win one day, but oh well. Like,
2: I'm not hurt by it.
1: A couple things were determined, by the way, with Vegas not winning. As we know, we'll talk a little bit more about this later in the week, but as we know, Calgary's pick will not upgrade from a 2028 second to a 2028 first. So that condition's now locked in from the Anderson trade. So we know there's still one more condition to be met, but it's Anderson for Abram Weeb, Zach Whitecloud, a 2027 first, which is top 10 protected. That's the final condition that needs to be met, and a 2028 second. Also, we know now that Calgary's second first-round pick will go 30th overall with the final results in the Stanley Cup Final. It's Steinberg, it's Logo, it's Flames Talk. Taylor, I was about to call her Taylor Hall, but it's Taylor Dingman, and Taylor Dingman and Cam Hughes are
2: she's our MVP.
1: I agree. She'd win my Conn Smythe. Sorry, Cam. Cam Hughes, Taylor Hall, Taylor
2: He's
1: Dingman, our outstanding producers this hour on the program. 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
1: Take a break. 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
6: In the 660 Traffic Center, Michelle Yee will southbound your patrol as you're approaching Southland Drive. We have a collision in the left-hand lane and shoulder. Do expect delays there. Eastbound Glenmore Trail at Center Street, Fairmont Drive. We still have a stalled vehicle in the center lane. You're also going to find delays northbound Shaganapi Trail at John Laurie Boulevard Northwest. The right-hand lane is blocked there. And we also have an issue ongoing northbound Shaganapi Trail at Stony Trail in the northwest. Before FanDuel launches in Alberta on July 13th, check out their responsible gaming tools designed to help you stay in control of the action. 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
9: It keeps you up at night. And even when you do sleep, it's the first thing that pops into your head when you wake up.

0: Patrick, first of all, thank you for having me. I'm happy to share my points of the Swedes this year. And as, like you said, it's a really strong class this year, obviously, with Stenberg and Bjork being ranked as high as they are. And I think it's kind of, I was discussing with a colleague. This is the first time in many years we could have two Swedes that high up. So it's going to be exciting here next Friday.
1: Yeah, and let's maybe start with Stenberg. And I know that you've had an opportunity to chat with him a few times, and obviously have watched him play quite a bit. What makes Ivar Stenberg such a special player?
0: You know, for an average fan, maybe just the skill, the puck movement, and his vision that stands out. If you're watching, you know, regular games and stuff like that. But I think his shot and his playmaking ability, and also his defensive play, is really solid at his age. So I think he does it all, actually, in my opinion. But he's obviously the most flashy player in this draft class from Swedish perspective. I think he needs to work on his speed a little bit, but I think you saw, if you watched the Worlds in May, that he's got some legs as well. So yeah, he's just a full package at this age. But the obvious thing is his skill and what you can see with your eye from the stands, really.
1: When you look at what he did in the top Swedish league, like for him to put up 33 points in 43 games as an 18-year-old in the SHL, how impressive is that for him to be as productive as he was in one of the best leagues in the world?
0: Very impressive. I mean, in the early in the season, you saw him and you were like, okay, this is going to be a player that chose that from time to time, maybe. But I think he had a streak on like 11 games with a point in a row. So he was so stable as well. Like he played well, and he made other players around him look good too. He wasn't just product of playing with a good centerman or whatever you can say. So I think how he did it impressed me the most. Not the fact that he did it. I think just the way he played was so impressive. And I haven't seen a young guy like him do it like that in many years. So really, really cool to see a young player like that in the top league here.
1: Tell us about Ivar. We saw him. He was one of the best players at the World Juniors. But then for him to go and play, as you mentioned, at the World Championships last month and be as productive as he was, what were some of your observations from Ivar playing for his country this year?
0: That he wasn't, like, he wasn't nervous. He was so cool doing it. He was young. He was one of the youngest in the team, but it surely didn't look like it. It was I've heard that he was curious. He's talked a lot with the pros and wanted to learn, and I think that's that helps. And when you succeed early in the tournament, like in the Worlds, I think that just builds up. And so I mean, he didn't have a problem skating with a couple of the best players in the world. So I think that says a lot about him, and that he can adapt to any level that he gets to. Like in the World Juniors, he was so good. He was one of the best players in the tournament. And then he went to play SHL again, and he just continued, and then Worlds. And I mean, he's adapting really quick, and I think that's a good quality to have.
1: I know you've had an opportunity to speak with him, like when you talk to him and when you take into account all of what he's accomplished, Peter, do you think Stenberg is ready to make the jump to the NHL as early as next season?
0: Yeah, he grown so much in with the media as well. Like in the beginning, he was kind of shy and didn't say much, but I think he understood his what he could do, and that also gained confidence. So I think he's ready to take a step next year. Actually, I think

0: think he's that good. It depends on the team, obviously,
1: Right.
0: what they need right now, but I think he could definitely play. Yes.
2: We are chatting with Peter Ekholm. He writes for NHL.com in Sweden, joining us here on Flames Talk. The other forward that, you know, a lot of people point to as a high first round pick is Viggo Bjork. And, you know, we know about the size, and a lot of people point to that right away. He's a little bit smaller compared to some of the other players. But what else do we need to know about Viggo Bjork?
0: I think Viggo is the player that impressed me the most this year. I must say that even more than Stenberg did, in the way that he plays. Like he is not as flashy maybe as Stenberg is, but I think if you look real close, you can see a really smart player with great hockey IQ. He does small thing on the ice that he's just so smart. He lifts sticks and take away lanes and all that with just how he sees the ice, and he's so aware all the time on where his teammates are, where the opponents are, and I think that helps him a lot. Then he played big minutes in Djurgården, and last year they had Markus Kruger doing it all for them. I think Viggo Bjork did all for Djurgården this year in the garden. He can play all situations. He does play all situations, and he never have a bad game either. So I think it's his awareness, and in hockey too, so unique. And I think that will be a big asset to any NHL team, to be honest. And I think, you know, with the size and all that, just look at Hurricanes this year. There were a couple of smaller guys, if you say. So I don't think that's gonna hurt him coming to play in the NHL in the future. So big okay, if you ask me.
2: Well, and you know, I know here in Calgary, Peter, people are really fascinated about Viggo going possibly number six overall to the Flames because of all the things that you've said. Like it seems like pointing to his size is really easy and the first thing so many people want to do, but it's clear that he's learned along the way to deal with that and not make that a really big drawback or negative in his game.
0: Exactly. And I think he's not afraid going into the end boards and stuff like that. He played with heart, and I think he's got a toughness too to his game. And you mentioned a lot of Flames fans are excited about him maybe going there, and I think they should be. Like you can bring him over where the Flames are right now. You could bring him over as a third line center next year maybe, and then he can just take step every year, and then he will probably a number one center in just someday. So I think there's a big upside in Bjork, and if the Flames get him, well, congratulations.
2: And you know, we talked about Stenberg at the World Championship, and he was great, but it seemed like for a lot of people, maybe it was Bjork who opened even more eyes with what he did, because he was also really impressive at the World Championship, wasn't he?
0: Yeah, he was, and I mean, Stenberg, like I said, with him, the obvious, he stands out more with his maybe more flashy way of playing. But, you know, Bjork, I think when we saw him at Worlds, he was more responsible. He had more responsibility in this game than maybe you've seen any other player in that age at that stage. So I think that just opened eyes. And he's also so mature in the way he carries himself, and I think that's a good skill to have. Like if you're gonna be a great NHL player someday, you need that skill. And so yeah, I understand why people are more impressed of Bjork after the world than maybe Stenberg.
2: Well, and last one on Bjork, but to play, like he plays in Stockholm, he plays for one or two biggest teams in the SHL. It feels like from a maturity standpoint, like he'd be ready to take on the spotlight and the pressure of being a high pick in the NHL. Would that be accurate?
0: Yeah, that's also a big thing. Anton Fundell and Victor Eklund, who was drafted last year, and now Viggo Björk, all three of them, they act so cool in the situation they've been in. Like they are humble. They are taking it not lightly, but you know they don't seem stressed or pressed about this situation. So I think playing in Jurgården is going to help him moving forward to a bigger stage. Absolutely.
2: Peter, how come Alexander Command at Örebro, how come he has been one of the biggest risers? Like, now that we are just a couple weeks from the draft, it seems like he's the guy that has gone higher and higher and higher as the year has gone along. What's been behind that? What's allowed him to turn into such an interesting player?
0: You know, I actually had I spoke to him today, actually, for the first time, and what really struck me over with that conversation was how good of a kid he is, like how outgoing he is. He really speaks well, and I think he's just been taking more on him as this year has gone, because he didn't make the national team in the beginning of the year, played his way up there, and was a big piece to the U18 gold medal team here in the spring. So he said he wanted to be more reliable as a player, and I think he's been developed that skill over the year, and that helps usually when you're a reliable and solid player. You get chances, and you put up points when you play for a good team as well. So I think he can excel in that role and become even more reliable, and probably needs a couple of years in Sweden to kind of grow into that. But he it's a, like you said, he's been speeding up faster at the end of the season, and it's impressive what he's done this year.
2: What are, from a, like, when you watch him as a player, what are some of the things that stand out to you?
0: It's just his two-way game, I think. He's got an upside, offensive upside, that should attract a lot of teams in the NHL. But it's just the way he plays a two-way game. That's the biggest thing about him, I think.
2: Just a few more with Peter Ekholm, who's joining us from NHL.com in Sweden. We're taking a look at some of the top Swedish draft choices or potential draft choices a little bit later on this month. Elton Hermansson played most of his season with the senior team in Modo. I know they were relegated and weren't in the top Swedish league this year, but still played a lot of senior men's hockey this year and put up some pretty decent results. What do we need to know about Hermansson?
0: I'm going to be honest with you. I haven't seen much of him in detail, but I know he's been impressive in the Swedish second league, putting up good numbers, and I think the assets he had is that he's a good puck mover. I think he's a good skater, good edge work, and this is a raw talent in Mets, I think, and I feel that he's gonna excel even more now. He did a lot of good things as an under-18 guy in the Allsvenskan this year, made some headlines. So interesting player, definitely.
2: And then there's also, if we go back to the Djurgården's team, there is Marcus Nordmark, who spent most of the season on their U20 squad. And a lot of people really excited about him, his offense, and what he can do off the wing. Tell us a little bit more about Marcus Nordmark.
0: Being strong in this game, kind of similar to Anton Fundel, combining his size with the skill he has. He has a good shot, but he can also make room or set up teammates in a good way. So he started playing for the Canucks and the Blues, but he had a more unpolished way of playing, maybe, if you allow me to say so. But Marcus is more skilled big guy who can score and also set up players. So really down-to-earth guy. Just like Bjork and Frondell and Eklund, he's not affected by anything really. So it's a good prospect to keep an eye on here.
2: Two more that could go in the first round on defense. Let's start with Malte Gustafsson. He played 27 games in the SHL this past season. The first D-man one of the first D-men that could go out of Sweden. What do we need to know about him?
0: You know, he reminds me a little bit of Simon Edvinsson of the Detroit Red Wings. Like a solid big guy. Plays impressive with his frame. He's a good skater and has a good range. More of a shutdown defenseman, strong with the puck, but he could develop his offensive game. I think top four defenseman in the NHL Sunday. I think so. He had some good minutes in HV this year. That team had a tough season in the SHL, so tough for him to breaking into the league that way, but did some made some good games here, and should be attract a lot of teams.
2: And finally, William Hankinson. I had a couple people in hockey say just watch out for him, and I know that teams really like the combination that he brings, the size. Like, he's already got NHL size and some attributes that NHL teams really like. So we know that he's big, we know that he's got a really large frame, but what else is there to William Hankinson's game?
0: I really like his game with the puck, and you know, in breakouts, and first passes, they're quick, they're accurate, and helps the team go in an offensive way pretty quickly from back. He needs to work on the pace a little bit, but you know, at his age, I think that should come pretty quickly next season after a big summer here with a lot of training off ice. So I don't think that should be any problem for him going into next year, if it's SHL or the AHL or whatever, wherever he plays. So, but just from except from what you say with his frame and how physical he can be, good skater, good at the puck movement player. So, interesting. I met him earlier this season. He had some a big streak after World Juniors where he was really good. So ups and downs, of course, as a young player in the SHL, but really interesting guy here.
2: And last question I've got for you, Peter, and I apologize if I catch you off guard, but it just dawned on me as we were talking about all these draft eligible players. There is a Flames pick playing on that Djurgårdens team as well in Theo Staxelius. And I know he was injured early on in the year, but ended up playing a decent amount of time with the top team in the SHL. What did we see from Staxelius this season? What type of growth, if you were able to track that, what type of growth did we see from him?
0: Like you said, he got some games later in the season where he took off, really had a good playoff games too, gained some experience from that. I think he made progress. Like you said, he was injured early and all that. So excited for his future. I think he will. I think another year in SHL will do him good, obviously. Flames should be Flames fans should be keeping up with him this upcoming season. I think there's a lot of upside, and now with a couple of players gone on that team with Frondell, Eklund, probably maybe Bjork. I think there's room for him to grow even more and take on a bigger role. So really excited for his future with Jule Garland.
2: Well, Peter, I really appreciate the time. I know the time change in Sweden means that you're way later than we are right now. So really appreciate you staying up and chatting with us. And enjoy the World Cup and enjoy the NHL draft. Hey, thanks so much for giving us some insight here today.
0: Patrick, thank you so much for having me. I really appreciate it.
2: That is Peter Ekholm of NHL.com Sweden as we dive in on some of the top Swedish prospects, as good a Swedish draft class as I can remember. Stenberg, Bjork, and it goes much beyond that. Alexander Command, as we talked to, has really risen up the board and going to be really interesting to see just how many of the Swedish players end up going in the first round when it's all said and done. Also, got to say, when I spoke with Peter earlier on Monday, he was really concerned about doing the interview in English, and as per usual, the Swedish English better than the Canadian English, so he nailed it. Good on you, Peter. Thanks for doing that, man. Really appreciate it. Peter Ekholm of NHL.com joining us on the Atlas Pizza and Sports Bar guest hotline. 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
2: Really excited. So from Peter Ekholm and the Swedish draft class in this year's NHL draft to a really fun conversation. 2 minutes away from Alex Gallant of the Calgary Wranglers. 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And we're going to find out why this guy is universally loved by every single teammate inside that room. Alex Gallant of the Wranglers when we come back in about 2 minutes' time here on Sportsnet 960 The Fan.
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2: 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It's Pat Steinberg and Logan Gordon along with you on this Monday edition of the program. And very happy to welcome in our next guest as Alex Gallant signed back with the Calgary Wranglers this offseason, which will now be his eighth season as a member of the Flames' number one affiliate, fifth season with the Wranglers. He had three seasons in Stockton before that and has turned into, without a doubt, one of the absolute mainstays and fan favorites on that Wranglers team at the Scotiabank Saddle Dome. Alex joins us now. Alex, really appreciate this. It's Pat and Logan. How we doing on this Monday?
5: Hey, guys. Thanks for having me on. Everything's going great. Just in, enjoying some summer and nice to be on here.
2: You, are we in PEI right now?
5: I am. Yeah. Been back home for, pretty much the whole summer. No, it's been nice.
2: So a guy from Summerside PEI, now associated with a city and a team for half a decade and the overall organization for almost a decade, like we're 4,000 or so kilometers away. Like, do you ever think that you'd be this synonymous with a city in Western Canada quite like this?
5: No, I haven't, but it's been amazing. Everyone in the Pole Flames organization has been awesome, and it's been a treat to go back every year, and I'm really looking forward to getting back this year.
2: Why do you think it's been such a good fit? Why has it been such a perfect match for you and the Flames organization?
5: They're just, like I said, they've been great to me. I come in and I try to do what I'm asked, and I think they appreciate that, And it's just, I really enjoyed my time down in Stockton. And then, when we got the call that we're moving up to Calgary, I never had the chance to play pro hockey in Canada. And I was really excited to do that. And I absolutely love Calgary. And, like I said, I'm really excited to come back.
2: So, and coming back, I would imagine with a bit of a mission. I know that last year did not go the way as a team that you all had expected. There'd been a really, really solid foundation built for this Wranglers group. But then, look, injuries and the very, very chaotic nature of the American League certainly took its toll as the year goes along. How, as you come back for another year, how much is the way last year went serving as motivation for you in the group?
5: Big time. That's it's never fun, being in that position. And I think for the guys that are coming back and the new guys, I know we're gonna nip that in the butt right away and get right back to where this team should be. That we've always been, since I can remember, this has always been a winning organization, and we got to get back to that. Playing as a team and just getting it done out there.
2: Can you give me a rundown? Like, he was a teammate of yours, and so I know that you've seen Brett Sutter, the teammate, Brett Sutter, the captain, and now for the last couple of years, Brett Sutter, the coach, including this year as head coach. What's it been like seeing Brett go through the process and now running things on the bench? What's kind of been your feel on Brett and the job that he's done?
5: He's done a great job. It's been awesome, and I've been really fortunate to call him a friend. We were really, really close when we played, and I'm still really close with Brett, and it's been an absolute pleasure to play for him. He jumped into that assistant role the year before the last, and you could just tell right away that he's meant to be a head coach, the way he carries himself, and how much the guys like him and stuff like that, and just everything, all about the X and O's, everything. You could just tell when he's in that assistant role that he's one of those guys that he's ready for it right away, and he did a great job for us this year, and we got to be better for him next year. But he did a really great job, and I really enjoy playing for him.
2: We're chatting with Alex Gallant of the Calgary Wranglers with us here on Flames Talk on this Monday. It's Pat Steinberg and Logan Gordon. Logo,
6: Alex, we talked before about your role with the Wranglers and being that guy that's willing to step up for your teammates. I didn't realize this at first, but you've got two brothers in hockey that have kind of gone through similar roles. What's it like growing up in a hockey family with your brothers and seeing their hockey careers?
5: Oh, it's been awesome. It's awesome. I have two great older brothers. They're great mentors to me, and they're just, can't say enough about them. We're really close. And, it was fun growing up watching them and, following them to the rinks. And, I kind of just, after seeing how they play, and it's kind of came, kind of figured that's how I was going to play too. And we all kind of play the same way. Our father played that way, and just kind of something that's, I know it's in us. And, all in all, they're just great brothers, and, they were, they're great guys for advice and anything. We all kind of play the same way, so can bounce a lot of things off each other, and it's been great.
6: Who's the toughest Gallant brother?
5: Yeah, I got to go with my brother, Brad. He's a real deal for sure.
6: Maybe for people who aren't as tuned in on the AHL, watching a lot of games, that aspect still exists big time in the AHL. Hey, like that role of enforcing and stepping up for your teammates is something that's still pretty prevalent in a day-to-day and a game-to-game basis, hey?
5: Yeah, for sure. We have, you know, each team's got a lot of young guys in the development league, you know, and they're coming out of junior and or college, and, you know, there's not as much as that in those leagues. And when they get up here, they're playing with men, and there's, you know, those guys taking liberties and all that stuff. And even this year, more than ever, you know, it's really back. Like, I think the penalty minutes were up this year. Fights were way up. I don't think it's going anywhere. It's been back even more this year. So you know, every team's got a guy or one or two, and it's a job I really enjoy doing. I've always loved sticking up for my teammates and being that guy. So it's great to see it coming back even more, and it's awesome.
6: Was it always that way for you? Did it ever take a turn where you were like, this is how I'm going to make my way throughout pro hockey, or was it just kind of always part of your game?
5: It's definitely always been a part of my game right from junior up, but you know, I can pretty much tell you I wouldn't be playing pro hockey if I didn't do it. I knew I needed to do it. I don't have all the skill tools and stuff like that, and I knew I was going to need to bring something else. So I want to make a career out of this, and I want to, you know, keep doing what I love every day. So it came pretty natural to me, and I enjoy doing it. And it was kind of one of those things, whatever it takes to keep doing what I love.
6: You've been pretty good at it over the years. I was saying to Pat before we were getting ready, you give me a gun and I wouldn't fight you one-on-one. That's just, I'm not going to do that. It's a terrifying proposition.
5: No, I appreciate it. I really appreciate that.
2: Alex, it's funny, like, was texting a little bit with your head coach, with Brett today. And you know, I've talked so many times with Brad Pascal, the GM of the Wranglers, you know, talking to different teammates throughout your time with the Wranglers, whether it be Matt Coronato or Matvei Gridin, and like, everybody to a man raves about you. Like, I think Brad Pascal would rather, you know, start working in a completely different career than ever not sign you to a contract again. Like, when you start hearing things that teammates say about you, the coaches say about you, that the GMs say about you, about just how valuable you are on and off the ice to a team, I'm curious as to how you react to that and your perspective on that.
5: No, I appreciate it. That's, you know, that's what you can ask for. You really hope your teammates think that way of you, and obviously your management and coaching staff as well. It's something I always, no matter what, you know, I was told to be a good teammate, and I just do the best I can at that. And I think especially for a guy in my role, you know, you're always supposed to be there for guys and stuff like that, whether it's on and off the ice. And it's something I always took pride in, is just, you know, showing up every day and being a good teammate, for sure. I appreciate the kind words.
2: Do you, maybe now, as you're still playing and you're still in the teeth of your career, maybe you haven't necessarily thought about this, but I do, like, have you ever thought about the role that that you as a leader inside that room can have and the impact you can have on some of these younger players in terms of, you know, where they're going and making the step to the NHL? Because I know I've had a number of people in the Flames organization talk about that, just like how important you are to developing some of these younger players. Have you ever thought about the role that you play in that regard?
5: Yeah, for sure. You know, like we said, you play with so many young guys, and a lot of them are, you know, 10, 12 years older than me. And I've been around for a while, and I've seen what it takes. And if I can, you know, help them get to the next level, it's really rewarding. So anything I can do, whether it's ice on the ice, off the ice, whatever it is, I just, you know, I just want to be there to help my teammates. I played with so many good players and watch them make that jump to the next level. And you know, I couldn't be happy for all of them. And if I can play a little piece in that, it's, you know, I'll take it. It's pretty cool.
2: Can you talk a little bit about kind of the, especially for guys who are on the AHL deals and who are mainstays on that Wranglers team. Talk about kind of the bond that is built, like you're riding the bus and the travel's a little bit different in the American League. Like what type of bond builds when you're with those guys for, you know, every single, all 72 games, so on and so forth? Can you talk a little bit about the bond that builds on a group of kind of core American League guys?
5: Yeah, you just, you know, you become brothers and you're together that much, like you said, and that you just, it comes natural. And it just, you love showing up to the rink, love being in the dressing room with the guys, traveling, playing cards, whatever it is. It helps you create a bond that, you know, creates a brotherhood on the ice. And it's one of the things that I love about the game is, you know, the great teammates you have and the friends they'll be after.
2: Do you ever, like, as the career is progressing, you know, we talked about the fact that you've been with the Flames organization now for, this will be your eighth season, but did you ever think that, you know, being a full-on leader at this level, second best league in the world, like, do you ever feel like that was something that was in the cards for you?
5: I'd have to say no, because the first couple of years, I bounced around a team, and I went from San Jose, I think, to Syracuse, and then Chicago. So it was kind of 1 and 2 year deals. And then, you know, once I signed with Calgary, you kind of think it might be the same kind of thing. It happens really a lot in the American League. You don't see many guys hang around the same organization that long. So I never thought I'd find a home like this, and I'm really blessed. It's been absolutely amazing. Like I said, I love Calgary. My wife's from out that way, and so it makes it that much easier too to come back. And I'm just really happy to find a home, and especially with a team like Calgary and with the people that they do. They've been absolutely amazing to me, and to keep giving me this opportunity, I'm very grateful.
2: Just a few more with Alex Gallant of the Wranglers. Brett told me to ask you about the fishing back home. Tell us about the fishing in PEI and how elite that is.
5: Oh, it's awesome. It's absolutely amazing. I'm pretty fortunate to be where I'm from. All kinds of fishing, right from deep sea to river fishing. And no, it's been great. I've been having a good summer at it. I'm fortunate enough to be able to fish right out of my backyard. And I actually caught my biggest sea trout ever the other day. So currently getting stuff, so it's been a pretty great summer for that so far.
2: Well, you take a look at where Summerside is situated and how ingrained fishing is with the identity of Prince Edward Island. Like, you probably didn't have a choice but to love fishing and have that part of your veins growing up. I would imagine that was kind of non-negotiable.
5: Yeah, for sure. It's something that, you know, my dad was big into fishing. My whole family is, and it's something that, you know, you grow up right beside the water. It becomes natural, and I love it. I absolutely love fishing the Bow River and the Elbow. Like, pretty lucky to do a lot there when I can too. It's just it's something I love doing, and outside the rink, it's a great way to get out and get fresh air and just enjoy the outdoors.
6: Alex, correct me if I'm wrong, but we're approaching a year being a dad now, too?
5: Yep, that's correct. Next Saturday is my daughter's first birthday. So, yeah, it's been absolutely amazing. I love being a dad, and she's such a great girl. It's just been everything I ever wanted. Yeah, no, I couldn't be happier about it.
6: How cool is it to see your little one around the boards and warm up and just live that whole experience for the last year or so?
5: Yeah, it's so cool. I wasn't sure that, you know, I'd end up having kids while I get to still play. And it was so awesome to skate around and see her there. And we had, you know, lots of kids on the team last year. So it was pretty special. But, it's so cool getting to see her, you know, come to the games. She enjoyed them right away and clapping. And it was really fun. It'll be really cool memories for us later down the road for sure.
2: What does the rest of the summer look like for you, Alex?
5: Not much, just enjoy, you know, the time home. Have it. I'm actually out that way for my sister-in-law's wedding. We're in Sylvan Lake for a couple weeks for that. So looking forward to getting back out there, and then back home right into, I run some hockey schools back here in Summerside, actually. Okay. So I got, we got 5 weeks of that as soon as I get home, and then it's kind of take off back to Calgary time. So yeah, just going to look to enjoy the rest of the time off and get ready to go for next year.
2: Well, and just to pull back the curtain a little bit, but a couple years ago when you and your wife, Morgan, were celebrating your marriage, at the time, your captain was like, hey, do you think that you could do a little shout out for them at the tent? You guys were all at the Wild Horse tent for Stampede. And Brett was like, yeah, can you make sure that you give these guys a shout out? And from what I understand, that was quite the night for you guys and the families. Are you gonna get yourself out for Stampede 2026 at all?
5: I am, yeah.
2: Okay.
5: That was a really special night. That was really cool stuff to do. You know, a bunch of us were around, and to hear that was really cool. So that's the kind of stuff Sutz does. It's pretty awesome. But, yeah, I will be back. Actually, a whole bunch of guys of my buddies are coming from PEI Port. So
2: okay.
5: I'll do the wedding, and then we're going to take a couple of nights of that in. So I'm looking forward to having them out here and getting to show them the city a bit. I know for most of them it's their first time. So, no, we're really looking forward to taking it in. Should be great.
6: Well, Coach has those connections with Patty Steinberg.
2: Yeah,
6: you gotta take advantage of him when you can.
2: Tell the coach if you need any no line, no cover stuff. See if we can help you out a little bit with you and the boys out here from PEI.
5: That'd be awesome. Might have to take you up on that.
2: Well, congratulations, first of all, on another year coming up with the Wranglers. That's awesome to see. I remember I talked to Brad Pascal immediately as soon as you signed, and he was over the moon about it. So I know the Flames are so happy you're back. And enjoy the rest of the summer in PEI. We'll see you out here for Stampede, and really appreciate the time, I guess, tonight for you. So thanks so much for doing this tonight, hey?
6: Thanks, Alex.
5: Awesome, guys. Appreciate you having me on.
2: You be well. Hey, that's Alex Gallant of the Calgary Wranglers joining us on the Atlas Pizza and Sports Bar guest hotline as we start to wrap things up this hour on the program. It's one of those things where Alex knows what's going on. He'll be 33 in December. Like, he knows that full-time NHL isn't in the cards at this stage, and yet he still takes pride in being a huge part of the Wranglers. And even though he's on the AHL deal, like you've talked about it. I know I've had people talk about it. Like, the young players on this Flames team and in the organization, like, rave about this guy. And I guys like that, guys like Gallant, guys like Clark Bishop and good veterans playing on your American League team. That's part of the development process. So when a Matt Coronato goes through there or a Matvei Gridin goes through there, you know, they've got really good veterans around them at the American League and just helps continue to propel them. And that's exactly the role that Gallant plays with the Wranglers.
6: I don't have enough good things to say about Alex Gallant from afar, watching up in the press box and, you know, just being that leader. It's not easy, man. Like, to take on the biggest and the toughest night in, night out, and to be willing to drop the gloves at the drop of a hat, because, like you said, there's still guys out there that take those liberties. He had the second most penalty minutes of his career just this last year, Pat.
2: 179.
6: There are some big guys roaming the AHL, and if you don't have one of those, you're missing out, and your young players and even your vets, you know, Brett Sutter and Dryden Hunt, I'm sure Clark Bishop, as you mentioned, you know, you got to love having a guy like Alex Gallant around. And it's not just the dropping the gloves. It's being a good teammate. It's being a good guy in the locker room, all that sort of stuff that, in my mind, made bringing Alex back just an absolute no-brainer for the Wranglers.
2: Thanks to Reese at the Wranglers for helping set that up. And I just wanted to finish off, by the way, Alex Gallant on the Atlas Pizza and Sports Bar guest hotline. Finish the hour with this. I'll read you in verbatim what the Flames have sent out as some sad news from the Flames family on this Monday. From the Flames: "It is with deep regret and sadness that Calgary Sports and Entertainment Corporation, the Calgary Flames, their ownership group, and their employees acknowledge the passing of Alvin Libben. Mr. Libben joined CSEC's ownership in 1994 and since then had been an integral part of the organization through his sage business advice, unwavering commitment, and dedication to CSEC's sports teams and the communities they serve. CSEC Board Chairman N. Murray Edwards shared, quote, Alvin was a great partner and friend to all owners over the years. His passion for the Calgary Flames and the other CSEC teams were second to none. Alvin will be missed, and we extend our deepest sympathies to the entire Libben family," end quote. CSEC President Robert Hayes added, quote,
7: Today, we mourn the loss of a remarkable individual and respected member of our ownership group. Alvin's vision, generosity, and passion helped shape not only CSEC, but also the broader community. He was a respected and trusted leader, a valued partner, a community philanthropist, and a friend to many. While his impact on CSEC will endure for generations, it's the relationships he built and the lives he touched that will be remembered most, end quote. During his time with CSEC, Alvin was involved in its growth and expansion through the acquisition of the Stampeders, Hitmen, and Roughnecks, the relocation of the Wranglers to Calgary, and his insight and guidance over the years leading up to the successful conclusion of construction of Scotia Place Arena. His passion for CSEC and all it stands for is summed up in the following quote attributed to him. Quote, the teams don't just belong to the owners, they belong to the community. It's all about community support, community involvement, and the fans, end quote. Mr. Libin served as a director on several corporate and community boards, was an officer of the Order of Canada, holds an honorary Doctor of Laws degree from the University of Calgary, and was inducted into the Alberta Order of Excellence in 2004. So rest in peace to Alvin Libin, who has been such an integral part of the success of the Calgary Flames and keeping the Flames in Calgary through some really difficult days in the mid to late 1990s. Flames would not still be here if it wasn't for the late Mr. Alvin Libin. So rest in peace, Mr. Libin. And I wanted to make sure we ended the show on that note because I think it's really important to remember how important he was to the hockey community here in Calgary.
6: Without a doubt, yeah. Tough day. Couple of tough days recently in the Flames world.
7: Yeah, and Flames
6: this
7: family,
6: is another tough one today. And, you know, thinking about friends and family who knew him well, that's is never easy.
7: Okay, pal. We'll do the show all over again on Tuesday. Logan Gordon's on Twitter at Fan960. Logan, our outstanding producers this hour, Cam Hughes and Taylor Dingman. 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
7: 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Wait. Nope. No, we don't. We don't even have Blue Jays baseball to go to next.
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7: 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A little abbreviated edition of Flames Talk tomorrow with Frank Saravalli and Dan Marr of NHL Central Scouting. Looks like he'll be joining us on the show tomorrow as well. 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We'll talk to you tomorrow. So for Logan Gordon, for Taylor Dingman, for Cam Hughes, for Alex Gallant, for Peter Eckholm, and for Adam Kimmelman, my name is Pat Steinberg. Talk to you tomorrow. And have a wonderful rest of your Monday. It's been Flames Talk on Sportsnet 960 The Fan.
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